0: believe his team is playing at its best yet, despite recording 12 consecutive wins. The Dockers host Geelong at Perth Stadium on Thursday after coming off the bye. A 10-point loss to the Cats on the road in round one remains Fremantle's sole loss of the season thus far. Tracy has told ABC Radio Perth he believes his side is still yet to reach its peak, and Thursday's clash will be a stern test of its credentials.
1: We actually feel like we haven't hit our straps over four quarters at the moment, so we still feel like there's room for improvement, which, you know, hopefully that continues to come and the results continue to come as well.
0: Partly cloudy in Perth today. Light winds becoming south to southwesterly, 15 to 20 kilometres an hour in the middle of the day, becoming light again in the late afternoon. A forecast top of 18 degrees right now in Perth. It is 4.8. That's the latest from the ABC Newsroom. It's 5 minutes past eight.
2: Good morning. Welcome to AM. I'm Melissa Clark in Canberra, coming to you from Ngunnawal country and acknowledging other custodians. On today's program, further strain between Donald Trump and Benjamin Netanyahu, as Israel says it's yet to see the details of a ceasefire agreement with Iran. And with support for One Nation surging, Pauline Hanson's outlining her vision for Australia today under the full scrutiny of the nation's political media.
3: I think plenty of us are sitting back and waiting for Pauline Hanson to slip up on arcane policy questions. But I think the electorate that are defecting from the major parties to One Nation at this point in time don't really care.
2: But first, after keeping interest rates steady yesterday, Reserve Bank Governor Michelle Bullock warned further increases may still be necessary if inflation proves persistent in coming months. But many economists and markets are anticipating the next moves are likely to be down, given concerns about a slowing economy and rising unemployment. Economic advisor with Judo Bank, Warren Hogan, says there is uncertainty about what circumstances households and businesses will face later this year, and further rate rises can't be ruled out.
4: So I think they're very much watching at the moment and looking at a range of developments, the main ones being energy prices, developments in the Middle East, and of course, here in Australia, the underlying strength of the economy. We've had some evidence recently that the consumers pulled back a little bit. The housing market is very weak, having been hit on all sides by previous rate hikes, uncertainty in the Middle East, and then the budget tax changes. So they're very much just wanting to get this sense of, is the economy slowing down a lot, in which case they'll be comfortable that inflation won't go up much higher. Or if the economy is going to hold up, do they need to act again? And if core inflation is rising up towards 4 or 5%, I think they will feel they need to raise rates further. So I don't think we can rule out further rate hikes, and I don't think we can rule out a rate hike in August.
2: That's Warren Hogan, economic advisor with Judo Bank. And along with interest rates, fuel prices are a major pressure on households' budgets and business balance sheets. Regional Australia in particular has been feeling the effects and want the federal government to extend tax discounts beyond the end of June for fuel. Prime Minister Anthony Albanese has indicated a decision on the fuel excise and the heavy vehicle road user charge won't be made until next week. Sinead Mangan reports.
5: When the United States and Israel attacked Iran in late February this year, Sharon Middleton's haulage business felt the effects immediately. The price of fuel doubled, making the cost of a round trip from east to west across the Nullarbor Plain more than $13,000.
6: It was crippling because suddenly me and others like me, we were hitting all our credit limits with our fuel supplies at a much rapid rate.
5: A move by federal government to halve fuel excise for all Australians and suspend road use charges for truckies provided short-term relief. But now there's uncertainty since the measures are due to end on June 30.
6: I'm really very concerned, and I'm already seeing, you know, businesses just say it's all too hard and packing up and leaving. Really good family businesses that have been around for decades.
5: Defence and energy analyst John Blackburn says despite the promise of a peace deal between the United States and Iran, there are still concerns about the future

0: of fuel supply in Australia.
1: My concern right now is that whilst the minister says, oh, don't you worry, we've got more fuel stocks than we had before the war, he's not talking about what does the next couple of years look like. Because if you don't look at these scenarios, they may do something stupid like put the fuel excise back up without understanding the impact on Australian businesses. Businesses will go out of business, basically.
2: Hey, Chrissy,
3: you got to be in the photo.
2: Just doing a photo shoot. Get your mini skirt off.
4: It's not going to win any awards, that photography.
5: Well, Douglas is in it.
0: Once the weather cools off in winter, usually a Congo line of caravans head north to Queensland to soak up the sun and enjoy the outback. But the season has been quiet as many travellers cancelled their plans. Vicky Jones runs bus tours out of the town of Winton, showing off the Channel Country. In the first months of the tourist season, business has been down 50 to 70% on a regular year.
6: The main thing is travellers are not travelling, but also the cost of everything's gone up. So, you know, when you're doing 250 to 300 kilometres a day for tours and you're not getting the number of people on tours, it makes the bottom line a little bit sketchy.
0: Further south, in the dairy town of Cobden in Victoria, local cafe owner Kim Santospirioto says business is really slowing down.
7: It's gotten a lot quieter. A lot of farmers don't come into town as much and there's a lot less tourists as well. I might have to move on, I think. I don't know what I should do.
0: Prime Minister Anthony Albanese has yet to commit to extending the fuel excise rebate, but a decision is expected next week.
8: Sinead Mangan reporting with Ted O'Connor and Lachlan Ford. The federal government is targeting the spiralling costs of the National Disability Insurance Scheme in its efforts to rein in public spending, which can also add to inflationary pressures. But there's some uncertainty about those plans, with the parliamentary committee examining the details, delaying handing down its report. Meanwhile, the government is focused on opening the latest urgent care clinic to meet an election promise to add 50 new locations. Mark Butler is the Minister for Health, Ageing, Disability and the NDIS. He joined me earlier. Minister, thanks for speaking to AM.
9: Good morning, Melissa.
8: First, on the NDIS, the committee examining the legislation delayed handing down its report from yesterday until Friday. You want to be able to pass the legislation through the Senate in the next sitting, which starts on Monday. How's that a reasonable time frame?
9: Well, this inquiry was a really important opportunity to engage with the community. There were hundreds of submissions and, as I think was canvassed right across the media, lots of people giving evidence to the public hearings that took place last week. I understand the committee wanted some time to finalise the details of their report. We've obviously, in the meantime, been monitoring the evidence very closely, as well as the debate that we've already had in the House of Representatives. But look, at the end of the day, I understand that the Senate will decide when this report is delivered, but we think the legislation is ready to be debated in the coming fortnight.
8: But you'll only have, what, a weekend, a couple of days to read the report? How can you genuinely consider it and respond in that kind of crunch timeframe?
9: Well, it's not going to be debated and dealt with finally on the coming Monday. We've got a fortnight of sitting, and as I said, we've been monitoring this very closely over the course of the inquiry.
8: So if you've been monitoring it, are there any amendments at this point to the legislation that the government would be willing to support based on what you've heard in these hearings?
9: Well, the broad direction of travel of the plan, I'm convinced, is absolutely the right one. It didn't come out of thin air. It reflects really 3 years of work since the independent review of the NDIS was undertaken way back in 2023 and endorsed by all governments at the National Cabinet. Obviously, there's been a range of different pieces of work done since then, lots of consultation around things like foundational supports. So I'm absolutely convinced the plan I announced 8 weeks or so ago is the right plan for the NDIS. But there will also be some things that we are looking at, as I said, from the debate in the House of Representatives, some of the crossbenchers' proposed amendments just to improve things like transparency and some other things like that. But also we have heard evidence in the inquiry really about things that would reassure participants and their families in the NDIS about some of the core elements that they want to see preserved.
8: So could you explain for me what those reassurances might be that you might be willing to include as a change?
9: Well, really about what does change in this plan and, frankly, what doesn't. It's really important to say that, you know, what we've been able to do with this plan is ensure that nothing around the core supports that are provided to participants

0: will change. That is, their accommodation arrangements, their daily living supports, things like hygiene, continence, menstruation was mentioned a number of times during the hearings as well. Travel to medical appointments, travel to work and participation in work. When the plan is very carefully constructed to ensure that those core supports are protected and people are able to get what we promised when we created the NDIS 13 years ago and something we want to see continue into the future.
1: Given that level of concern and the compressed timeframe we're talking about here, what difference would it make if the legislation were passed in August instead, in the following sitting?
0: Well, I mean, it would make a considerable fiscal difference. It would cost some hundreds of millions of dollars. But we think we need to get on with this work. I mean, every day we don't deliver this is another day where some of the supports that we say aren't at the level of quality that we need them to be won't happen. The cost blowouts that we've seen run to billions and billions of dollars just since last December will continue. And the integrity issues that people are deeply concerned about will continue as well. So, as I said, this work has been going on for 3 years to get the NDIS back on track. It is time for us all to get on with the work of implementing it.
1: You're opening another urgent care clinic today. They're certainly popular. Are they good value for money?
0: They're terrific value for money, in my view. This is a new part of Medicare that we promised at the 2022 election, and today we will open the final clinic that we promised. Number 137 will be opened in Caloundra in Queensland. They've already seen more than 3 million people, and now the network's fully up and running. We think they'll see about 2 million people every single year for urgent but non-life-threatening conditions. That's not only providing really terrific, high-quality urgent care to people in their own community. We know it's taking pressure off hospital emergency departments because about half of people who go to these clinics say that if the clinic wasn't open, they'd be at the local emergency department.
1: Just on that statistic, the interim report, evaluation report, showed that nearly half, the 45% that you're referring to, it says that those proportions should be considered with caution, that there's a lot of limitations, that in some cases clinics are filling out those answers. In some cases, people are going to urgent care clinics and still being sent on to emergency departments anyway. So is that really a fair representation of what's happening?
0: Yeah, I'm very confident it is. I visit these clinics very regularly. We monitor it closely. We talk to the doctors who are seeing these patients, and I take what they say very, very seriously. But also there will be ongoing evaluation of these clinics. That was an interim report. We're tracking it closely. We talk to state governments and ambulance services about what's happening because they were set up with very clear protocols about where people should be. So to your last point, I mean, there are some occasions where people do present at clinics, for example, with chest pain. They're triaged quickly and they are referred to the local hospital emergency department. Equally, a number of hospital emergency departments are suggesting that people go to the local urgent care clinic because they'll receive care there more quickly.
1: Health Minister Mark Butler, thank you very much for speaking to AM this morning.
0: My pleasure.
1: Staying with federal politics, Pauline Hanson will take centre stage in Canberra today when the One Nation Senator delivers her first formal speech at the National Press Club. Recent polls continue to reflect a surge in support for her party, coinciding with challenging economic conditions and growing dissatisfaction with the major political parties. It has put Senator Hanson under growing pressure to explain her policies and vision for Australia. Samantha Dick reports.
2: One Nation leader Pauline Hanson has built a brand railing against the mainstream media.
3: Did you fly a cattle class? I'm not answering your stupid questions.
2: But today, she's facing the Canberra media establishment head on by delivering her first formal speech at the National Press Club. There, she'll be grilled by a crowd of political journalists on live television. One Nation MP Barnaby Joyce says he's given her some advice.
4: Don't entertain gotcha questions.
2: The former Deputy Prime Minister and high-profile politician has courted the media for years and knows what it's like to be on the receiving end of media scrutiny.
4: You know, I'm not naive. I've been around this game for a while. She will be a target for tomahawks.
2: While Barnaby Joyce is wary of placing too much emphasis on polling, he says the growing interest in One Nation means Pauline Hanson has a duty to front up and explain the party's vision.
4: There's a form of onus on you to present yourself and tell people more about how it operates

0: in your vision of where your party will take Australia?
1: Jill Shepherd, an associate professor in politics at the Australian National University, says Pauline Hanson will have to walk a tightrope as she increases her engagements with mainstream media.
2: And she's going to have to, I think, tread very carefully to maintain her image as an outsider, when increasingly she's going to look to a lot of voters like she is an insider who talks to established journalists.
1: What do you think are some of the landmines that Pauline Hanson will need to look out for, either during her speech or when she's facing questions from journalists in the crowd?
2: I think plenty of us are sitting back and waiting for Pauline Hanson to slip up on arcane policy questions, not be able to answer questions about the economy or complicated, defence or foreign policy matters. But I think the electorate that are defecting from the major parties to support One Nation at this point in time don't really care.
1: A One Nation fundraising campaign targeting Anthony Albanese with the title Fire the Liar has raised more than $4 million. Among their list of grievances are Labor's plans to change the rules for negative gearing and capital gains tax, despite promising not to touch them ahead of last year's election. Labor's tax changes were debated during a two-day inquiry this week. The government intends to pass its tax legislation in the next sitting fortnight.
3: Samantha Dick, you're listening to AM, where it's 20 past 8. US President Donald Trump has publicly criticised Israel's Prime Minister Benjamin Netanyahu again, insisting he has to act more responsibly in his country's conflict with Hezbollah in Lebanon. The seemingly strained relationship between the two men comes as Israeli media reports that Israeli officials haven't even seen a copy of the deal between the US and Iran to end the war in the Middle East. Here's Middle East correspondent Matthew Doran.
4: At the G7 summit on the shores of Lake Geneva, the US president sits down with one of his country's closest partners in the Middle East.
5: This is a very important deal.
4: The Emir of Qatar, Sheikh Tamim bin Hamad Al Thani, thanking Donald Trump for negotiating a deal with Iran to end a war his country and the rest of the Gulf has been caught in the middle of.
5: There's still a lot of work to be done.
4: The US president likes to talk up the close ties he has with leaders across the Middle East, none more than the Prime Minister of Israel, who was his partner in launching the war with Iran. But frustration with Benjamin Netanyahu's actions have boiled over in recent days, and Donald Trump clearly wants to make a point.
6: Without me, there would be no Israel, because no other president was willing to do what I did. I've had a great relationship with Bibi, but now Bibi has to be more responsible with respect to Lebanon.
4: The most recent war Israel has been waging against the Iranian-backed militant group Hezbollah spawned from the broader regional conflict between the US, Israel and Iran. But it's now front and centre of the efforts for peace. Donald Trump is furious Benjamin Netanyahu gave the green light to an attack against Hezbollah in southern Beirut on Sunday, as the group's backers in Tehran were locked in negotiations with Washington. But the president's criticism is going beyond individual attacks.
6: Now, I'm not happy with the way Israel has handled themselves with Lebanon and with Hezbollah. They should have been able to do the job faster. It just goes on forever.
4: But Israel's insistence it will keep its troops inside seized and occupied Lebanese territory for as long as is necessary is angering Iran. Its foreign minister is Abbas Araghchi.
7: The end of the war also includes the end of occupation, with the withdrawal of Israeli forces from territories they have occupied in this war.
4: Danny Citronowitz is a former head of the Iran branch of Israel's Defense Intelligence Establishment and is now a researcher at the Institute of National Security Studies.
8: Israel can play the spoiler, but the price will be friction with the U.S. administration and Trump specifically. So I think Israel need to think hard and clear what to do, because Trump already set his mind on agreement.
4: With a deal struck in an attempt to end one war, attention at the G7 is also focused on another conflict in Ukraine. Its president, Volodymyr Zelensky, meeting world leaders at the summit, including Donald Trump, hopeful negotiating energy will return to his part of the world.
9: So we had the unanimity that Russia is not winning, losing a lot of people, and they have to make a deal as quick as possible.
4: The challenge there, not lost on the US president.
6: I settled 8 wars. This was the one I thought was going to be the easiest settled.
4: This is Matthew Doran in Jerusalem, reporting for AM.
3: An emergency warning system is being tested in several locations across the country this week as part of a strategy to alert people to dangers like natural disasters. It's known as AusAlert and triggers a loud noise and a message on mobile phones. Domestic violence support groups are warning people to take extra precautions if they keep a secret safety phone. Isabel Masali reports.
10: This sound will soon alert Australians to a danger near them, but it could pose a danger too. Kate Mayer is the CEO of Liverpool Women's Health Centre.
11: Everybody who has come into contact with domestic or family violence or has some other reason to need sort of a safety phone, they might not be expecting their phone to ring and it might cause them some issues in their family environments.
10: This week, Liverpool in Sydney's southwest is one of 8 locations that's testing the new emergency messaging system, AusAlert. It activates a sound, a vibration, and shares vital emergency information about potential natural disasters or security situations to most compatible devices in an area. So Kate Mayer's team has been busy raising awareness with clients.
11: We have a lot of women who are from non-English speaking backgrounds, so we know that that's going to be a little bit stressful for lots of people.
10: Dr. Hannah Tonkin is the New South Wales Women's Safety Commissioner.
12: I am concerned that there's not enough awareness about this because it could pose a real risk to victim survivors of domestic and family violence who rely on this spare phone that they keep hidden.
10: The Commissioner, along with women's safety groups, has been trying to get the word out ahead of testing this week. Here's Full Stop Australia CEO Karen Bevan.
13: There's a schedule that's available. You can see it on our social media that will allow people to know the dates that will be subject to these alerts in their area. They can make sure that they either turn their secret phone off or put their phone on aeroplane mode.
10: Emergency Management Minister Christy McBain explains this week's testing is for the second alert level, so it won't sound if a device is on silent or do not disturb. You can also opt out by following instructions on the AusAlert website. But that'll be different on July 27, when it's tested nationwide, and most likely reaching your phone.
14: You can't opt out of that alert and it will override the privacy settings, the silent settings. So if people don't want to be involved in that national test, they should turn off their phone an hour before the test time and leave it off for at least an hour after that test time.
10: She adds communication campaigns on radio, TV and social media will ramp up ahead of that July test. And from October, it's expected to help Australians stay safe during emergencies.
14: And it doesn't rely on any one telco provider. Instead, it uses a quadrangle of towers and sends those notifications direct to your device, regardless of which provider you're with.
3: Emergency Management Minister Christy McBain, ending that report by Isabel Masali. And if you are in an abusive situation or you know someone who is, you can call 1-800-RESPECT. That's 1-800-737-732. Of course, if it's an emergency, you should call 000. As the UN's World Heritage Committee considers whether to list the Great Barrier Reef as in danger, the operation of Australia's new environment protection laws is under scrutiny. Environmentalists credit the federal government with passing the strongest laws yet to protect the reef from sediment pollution caused by land clearing, but they allege large-scale clearing has nonetheless continued. Annie Guest reports.
15: Cattle farming within an hour of the Great Barrier Reef is a cherished privilege for Adam Coffey.
16: We love it. We love taking our kids out there to, you know, snorkel.
15: Located northwest of Bundaberg, Adam Coffey's beef operation sits within the Great Barrier Reef catchment.
16: It's been a concerning time for industry to get across what is the latest regulation and the detail that sits under it.
15: The UN is considering whether to classify the World Heritage-listed Great Barrier Reef as in danger because of concerns about coral bleaching, sediment and poor water quality. In response, the federal government last year passed laws restricting land clearing to reduce soil and pollutants entering waterways flowing to the reef. But Lyndon Schneiders from the Australian Climate and Biodiversity Foundation alleges satellite imagery shows there
17: is ongoing clearance of forests and woodlands in those reef catchments.
15: In a report out today, Lyndon Schneider's collated publicly available evidence over 15 years, finding the equivalent of almost 400,000 dump trucks of mud hitting the reef every year.
17: You keep saying you're going to fix the problem. When are you going to fix it?
15: Neither the federal nor state environment ministers were available for interviews. The federal government's new laws restrict land clearing within 50 metres of waterways in reef catchments and in areas that haven't been cleared for 15 years. But beef producer Adam Coffey, who's also the deputy chair of Cattle Australia, says there's confusion among farmers.
16: What has been routine sort of agricultural activity in the past is now subject to a fairly complex self-referral process.
15: The Australian Climate and Biodiversity Foundation wants the federal and state governments to develop clear maps designating strict no-go zones that are rigorously enforced. Lyndon Schneider.
17: But simply passing the laws isn't what's required. What's required is an actionable plan that's put in place that can turn the promise of a new approach into reality.
15: A federal government spokesperson says the new Environmental Protection Agency launches in a fortnight with a strong focus on compliance.
18: Annie Guest. And in finance, Wall Street stocks have ended mixed. However, oil prices have fallen to a three-month low thanks to that optimism about the prospects of the Strait of Hormuz reopening. And the Aussie dollar's buying 70.6 US cents. I'm Melissa Clark. It's 8:30.
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20: Well, I wonder if you notice a lot of vacant land in and around where you live, land that's been there for a long time. It can be a bit of an eyesore, and it annoys councils and it annoys governments because they're trying to deal with a housing crisis. Well, one council has decided to hit property owners with higher rates that are sitting on vacant land. Now, stay with me and you'll find out which council is taking this hardline approach. And if you are part of this council and you rent out a property on the short-term rental market, you too are going to be hit with higher rates. Also, the opposition leader, Basil Zempelis, will be in the studio after 9 o'clock to take your call. So if you've got a question for him, do get in touch on 1300 22 1025. What will make the Liberals do a deal with One Nation? Finally, they've released some solid policies. You can tell him what you think of them when Basil Zempelis joins me after 9. And should the temporary cut to fuel excise be removed, that's the plan. It will be gone come July 1. Do you still need it? Should the government extend it? The PM's thinking about doing it. Now, you tell me if you think you still need this. To get in touch this morning, 1300 22 1025. The text line, if you need, 0437 22 1025. First, let's look at the roads.
19: 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Traffic.
20: Good morning, Alicia.
21: Nadia, good morning. There's a bit going on the roads today. A crash, Mitchell Freeway southbound at Warwick Road in Greenwood. Towing services on site there. A breakdown on the Graham Farmer Freeway eastbound after Victoria Park Drive in East Perth. The vehicle is in the left emergency lane and towing services on site there as

0: well. A number of traffic signals are blocked out in the Hamilton area. The intersections affected Carrington Street and Rockingham Road, Carrington Street and Forest Road as well. Also, a lost load on Great Eastern Highway westbound after Fauntleroy Avenue in Redcliffe. The bus lane is closed there by incident response. And finally, another crash, Kwinana Freeway southbound before South Terrace in South Perth. The RAC has the left emergency lane blocked there.
1: All right, be careful out there. There's a lot going on. And if you do see anything, you know, you can always give us a call and let us know.
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1: It is 28 minutes to nine. Good to be with you on this Wednesday morning. Well, the City of Vincent has its sights on property owners who are sitting on vacant land and last night decided to hit them with higher rates. And it's casting the net pretty wide in a new approach that also includes people who put properties on the short-term rental market. So let's get more with Alison Zamon, who is the Mayor of the City of Vincent. Good morning. Nice to talk to you.
3: Good morning, Nadia.
1: In a practical sense, what sort of property is this going to apply to?
3: In terms of the vacant land, mm-hmm. It's the land which is clearly vacant and any residential homes which have been deemed uninhabitable. So there's a particular process by which it has to be deemed uninhabitable. Really, we're only talking about probably three properties at the moment in the City of Vincent that fall into that category. But generally, we're talking about vacant land.
1: Okay. And to be clear, this is not about empty shop fronts or empty houses.
3: It's not about empty houses, as I say, and an empty house is not going to ever be captured with this unless it's deemed uninhabitable. And for that to happen, we're talking about walking in, discovering that all the copper's been stripped out, the flooring's gone, you know, it's being used as a squat. It's clearly a squat. It's not going to affect the regular residential properties at all, even if they don't have people living in it at the time.
1: Okay.
3: Yeah.
1: So what's motivated this?
3: Oh, well, firstly, endless complaints from residents. Yep. So that's probably the first thing. So, I mean, residents have come through frequently, and their issues around vacant land in particular. Well, squats bring their own level of hell, as you can
1: sure.
3: imagine.
1: Yeah,
3: so I don't reckon I need to spell that one out.
1: Antisocial behaviour, that kind of thing.
3: All of this stuff. Yeah. But in terms of vacant land, the sorts of complaints that come through are obviously they're unsightly. They tend to be full of weeds. They attract illegal rubbish dumping, graffiti, antisocial behaviour. There's a concern that it effectively brings down the area. Some residents have raised with us concerns about the housing crisis. That does come up occasionally, but really the main thing that residents talk about is the adverse impact on local amenity and community for long-term vacant pieces of land. So we are really responding to our community who have continued to raise these concerns. What we know is that Vincent, as an inner city council, is a highly desirable area to live in. Land sells very quickly, and can I say it sells for a lot of money.
1: Absolutely.
3: As well.
1: So
3: being in a city, we need to be ensuring that we're maximising our housing, and so there has been a very strong sense from the community. The majority of the community, you're always going to get individuals who have that vacant land who personally don't agree, but it tends to be a very strong view that they want to see some movement in this space and demanding that the council do something. But I will say we've got some exemptions. We've given a 2 years of exemption. You know, if land becomes vacant, they get couple of years and they get exempt for the extra rates for the third year if there's an active building permit as well, because we recognise that people need time. Yep. To be able to put in a DA and a building application and do that as well. So there is some exemptions, but that's why we're doing it.
1: Okay, and I imagine that you have a cost when it comes to trying to clean up these properties as well. I mean, you talked about graffiti, for instance. Is there a cost burden on the council there?
3: Absolutely. In fact, it's becoming worse and worse. So that's part of the thing as well. People often like to say, oh, you know, why should we have to pay rates because we're not getting rubbish collection? And it's like, okay, well, you might not be getting rubbish collection, but the council's being dumped with having to clean up after these sites, and the council's having to deal with the complaints from, rubbish and all of the anti

0: social behaviour, and the council's having to, and this costs our ratepayers, the rest of the ratepayers are the ones footing the bill for this. So that's part of the problem. Anyone who thinks that vacant land doesn't attract costs is mistaken. They are wrong.
1: Alison Zimon's my guest this morning, the City of Vincent Mayor. How much will rates go up by then? Talk us through it.
0: So what we have resolved last night unanimously by the council is that this particular lots will go up to the maximum allowable under the Local Government Act for residential. So it's going up an additional 40%. So obviously it's still less than people pay if they've got an actual house that's, you know, that's a house.
1: Sure.
0: That's received. But I think it's really interesting. One of the things I do want to explain, because we did have a resident turn up last night to speak about the differential rates, and he said his concern was that he thought that it was insufficient. He actually proposed, it's on the video, you can see, he proposed it needed to increase by 500% in order to make a tangible difference. And he talked about the need to look at other measures that could force people to either sell or build. I just want to say that the Local Government Act makes it clear that it's capped. And so in terms of how the maximum amount that can be charged. And so we've simply met that cap, just as we have that already with vacant commercial properties. And those differential rates began years ago, long before my time. So I just wanted to say that, because sometimes people just, that's their anger. Their anger is not that it's higher. Their anger is that they don't think it's sufficient. My response to that is, if that's prescribed by the Local Government Act, so we are limited. And I've had other people, you know, commenting saying, why don't we have compulsory purchase like they've got in the UK? Mm. Well, we don't have that. Okay, so like we're working within the limited tools. Well, I think the state government needs to look at every single lever that potentially could be available to stop land banking, particularly in inner city areas. So I would be encouraging the state government to look at these sorts of things. But we're, as a council, we're going to be looking at what sort of measures actually work, and we can always propose stuff to state government, but ultimately that's up to them. As to whether we would purchase, look, I don't think Vincent's in a position financially to purchase as such, but I do think that as a whole, different tiers of government need to look at this issue of people who sit on land, particularly large tracts of land. We've got really large bits of land that have been vacant for years and years, decades. It's ridiculous.
1: Alison Zimon is my guest this morning, the Mayor of the City of Vincent. I wonder if you agree with the approach, and if you have similar issues in your neighbourhood, do you think your council should do the same? So the higher rates, it'll be 40% higher than it was before, so 13 cents in the dollar compared to 6.5 cents in the dollar. That's for residential land. And can you just explain? I mean, we're not talking about little blocks. I know, we're talking about substantial size blocks here, aren't we?
0: We're talking about both, actually.
1: Yeah, okay.
0: Yeah, because there are little blocks. So we've got beautiful streets. As you know, City of Vincent has been found to be the most livable council in Western Australia. Just thought I'd remind you of that again. And we've got beautiful streets, and then you'll have one single vacant block that the whole area, that brings down the area. You know, and people just go, oh, come on, can we just build and have our community and have our amenity? But we are also talking massive blocks as well. If you go up and down Charles Street, for example, go down Bulwer, there's some absolute prime real estate. Prime real estate. If I think about the old KFC site that's opposite Hyde Park, oh, I really imagine if that could be done.
1: Well, the two blocks
0: opposite HBF Park, they would be amazing. Like, it's right round the City of Vincent, very large properties on, you know, on areas that are just screaming out for housing and development. And we've got private developers who are looking at Vincent and prepared to look at, you know, putting in beautiful apartments and those sorts of options. But people are land banking.
1: Well, is City of Vincent onto something here? I want to hear from you this morning. 1300 221 0025. A couple of people are also mentioning the Swan Taxi site on Oxford Street.
0: Oh, yes.
1: And that's a massive eyesore and covered in graffiti.
0: Oh. Oh, 100%. So, and absolutely, that particular site, it drives us insane. It attracts antisocial behaviour, is ugly. Prime real estate. And the number of times people have contacted me saying, why isn't the council doing

0: something about it.
1: Yeah.
0: It's private land. we don't have the control over that.
1: Talk do you to go the to the landowner and say, hey, who owns it?
0: Oh, look, it's not state government, if that's right. what you're asking.
1: So it goes
0: into private ownership, and as you could appreciate, I don't want to talk about private owners of sites. You would appreciate that.
1: Sure. But they're the problem, Alison Zamon. Yes. They're the problem. They're the ones sitting on this.
0: Yeah, and that site, I mean, particularly around that area, people can see just how detrimental it is and how much it's dragged that area down, and it continues to. That's probably the sort of site that you would say, well, if you had a compulsory purchase, you know, that's mad, because that you could sell land, you could sell apartments there for really pretty penny, to
1: be honest. So you would like the government to be able to come in and say to this landowner or a landowner, develop it or hand it over?
0: 100%. And I also would like them to do that for the concrete batching plants down at North Claysbrook, but I've already come out in the public record and said that as well. Yeah.
1: And this is a government that's looking for any and every site possible to build more, you know, medium and high density housing. So there's a few options for them. I do want to go to your calls on this, 1300 221 0025. Something else I noticed last night, Mayor, you've introduced a new rate for short-term rentals like Airbnb. So how much more will they have to pay?
0: Oh, they're just playing. They're paying marginally more. That's representative of the fact that it's a commercial usage in a residential zone. As you know, the state government has taken the initiative on this. Their motivation for wanting to address the proliferation of unhosted short-term residential accommodation has been the housing crisis. So Shelter WA has done important research. I understand you've spoken with them about this as well. From our perspective, we get a lot of feedback from our residents that they don't like living next door to a commercial usage, and that's what it is. So it's not paying quite as much as our general commercial properties, but it's that sort of halfway between residential and commercial.
1: And then you're hoping they'll go, okay, I won't do it anymore because you're charging me more, and I'll put it on the long-term rental market instead.
0: Well, look, what they do is going to be up to them, but the reality is they are making a lot of money out of that, and there are additional costs that come for council with these usages, and our residents hate them.
1: So we're just banning them from residential areas then.
0: We're not actually looking to ban in Vincent. We're looking to ensure that they are in appropriate areas, like around our town centres, as opposed to smack bang in the middle of our residential zones. I've noticed there's been one particular company that I won't mention that has been putting out quite a bit of misinformation about this.
1: Oh, that'd be Airbnb, wouldn't it? They're a huge corporation now.
0: I couldn't possibly comment.
1: I know how they lobby Alison Zamon. I have no doubt it was Airbnb. They've done this. They've been doing concerted campaigns right across the country.
0: Yeah, actually, this is true. So this is what we're doing. So that's actually in line with what a lot of other councils are doing as well, as you're aware.
1: So I've had a couple of questions coming in on the text line. Loz in Bassendean says, would you consider higher rates for habitable homes that are empty to encourage owners not to leave these homes empty in a housing crisis? Did you consider that?
0: No, we didn't. And that's because one of the things we're not going to do is go around knocking on our doors, determining, you know, finding out if a place is vacant or not, okay? People can have vacant houses for a range of legitimate reasons, long-term illness. It might be subject to, estate provisions, a whole range of things like that. So they are still paying they're still paying their residential rates, but we're not looking to go around and find out how people, you know, who's living there and how. I do agree that if you have a vacant property that someone could live in, that really you should be making it available for housing. But from the council's perspective, we're not going out looking for that. We are dealing with squats, mm-hmm. and we're dealing with vacant land.
1: All right. What do you see in your area, and do you want your council to do a similar thing? Let me know on 1300 221 0025. Plenty of text coming through. And Luke says, this is government overreach. What do you say to that?
0: Okie dokie. We're responding to our residents, and that's what they're sick of it. And you know what? Land is precious in Perth. Land is precious in a housing crisis. And we're sick and tired of having to incur all the extra costs and having to ping our ratepayers because of it. And so this is partly cost recovery and partly because our residents want us to actually continue to make Vincent the best livable city.
1: All right, I'll leave it there. Good to talk to you. Thanks for your time.
0: No worries, Nadia.
1: Alison Zamon there. She's the mayor of the city of Vincent. Well, what do you think? 1300 221 0025. Do you like this idea? And what do you see in your area when it comes to vacant blocks of land, squats, uninhabitable houses, also just old warehouses that are decrepit? And she mentioned quite a few in those inner city areas, which she says in no uncertain terms, government should be saying, you develop them or we'll buy them off you. We'll take them, you relinquish them and leave it to us. Land banking, it's been happening for years. No one likes it. Sue says, Nadi, there's some vacant land in Doubleview that's been untouched for years since a house was demolished there. And that was a habitable house, says Sue, about 4 years ago. She's annoyed about that. Rosie says in South Street in Beaconsfield, there's a space where 30 to 50 houses were demolished many years ago. The roads, water and electricity are all still there, but nothing has happened for the last 20 years. Rosie, you're not the first to mention that area, actually. Now, let's go to some of your calls on this. 1300 221 0025. What are you seeing? Do you like this idea? Do you want your council to do the same thing?
2: Do you know the next Australian of the Year? Are they raising funds for those in need? Or building a brighter future? Conducting research? Or inspiring future astronauts? See them, hear them, nominate them at australianoftheyear.org.au.
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1: It is 12 minutes to 9. 1300 221025 is the number. Tell me what you make of what you've heard from the mayor of the city of Vincent. Higher rates for people that are have squats on their property, the landowners, or just vacant land, uninhabitable buildings, saying you're going to pay a higher rate. So develop them. That's the message.

0: Development is so high. So you're often in a situation as a development company or even a small development company that can't actually put together the finance or the development costs because of the large barriers that local governments put up in terms of red tape.
1: Tell me, what are the barriers that you're talking about, the red tape that you're talking about?
0: Oh, it just gets, the list gets longer and longer every year, Nadia. Like, you've got bushfire management plans, you've got urban water management plans, you have cultural heritage, tree protection plans, mosquito plans, you name it. Like, the list every year gets larger and larger, and local government is to blame. That's not prescribed in the Local Government Act. They're sort of making it harder for developers to actually develop, sites that are actually useful for the community. So
1: Sure,
0: instead of it
1: but
0: taking 2 years, it's now taking 5 years.
1: but don't, on that point, and you raise a couple of issues there. I mean, obviously, fire protection is pretty important. We have a tree canopy problem, so that you could
0: Yes.
1: argue is important. We have a water problem, that is important. I guess my point is, the kind of developments that were okay maybe 30 or 40 years ago, those big developments, all the trees are gone, those cookie cutter developments, mate, and I'm not saying that's what you do because I don't know what you do, but that's not okay anymore. I mean, aren't these protections there for good reason?
0: Yeah, look, a lot of them are. You're right, but it's really the cost burden and the overreach by local government on some of these plans. And some of the plans that they request at the development application phase have increased in sort of length and time. So, like for example, urban water management plan used to take, say 2 to 3 months, and now it takes 12 to 15 months to put together. And not for any other good reason other than just the increased amount of information the local government wants. There's no real sort of reason to do it. And obviously the time it takes for local government to actually assess this because they're very ill-resourced makes that problem even worse.
1: And do you agree land banking happens, Mel?
0: Yes, of course it does.
1: Look, good to talk to you, Mel. Really appreciate it. Thank you. Mel's a developer, and says, what they're doing is unfair because of all the regulation and the red tape and the fact that it takes a lot longer to deal with those things with fire, water, tree canopy. I mean, that's, and I've got an update actually. We were talking about trees yesterday in the city of Melville, and I've got an update for you on that a little later. If you want to be in touch, 1300 221 0025. Now, being a Wednesday, just a reminder that the Consumer Protection Commissioner will be back in the studio with me after 9:30. But before we get there, you're going to hear from Lee, who's had a pretty bad experience with a new pickup truck. That's coming up next.
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1: It is 9:07 on 102.5 ABC Perth. Good to be with you this morning. Well, right now my next guest should be somewhere in the outback, near Kew, enjoying an off-road trip that she was very much looking forward to, but instead she's stuck in chilly old Perth, and let's find out why. Lee, good morning and thanks for talking to me.
4: Good morning, Nadia. How are you?
1: Good. So tell me first of all about the trip that you're planning to go on.
4: I had a three-month off-road trip in the middle of nowhere in the bush to relax, de-stress. I just finished up 2 years of cancer treatment, and this was a trip I was really looking forward to, and I put a lot of planning into it, and I'm stuck here.
1: What did you decide to buy?
4: I bought a Silverado 2500. It's a truck, and I bought this because my vehicle I was using is 14 years old, and it kept breaking down on me, and it was struggling to tow my little van. So I saved up my money and bought this truck. It's supposed to be reliable and the beast to tow, and
1: and go on your big trip.
4: And go on my big trip. So I signed the contract in January, got everything in order, paid deposits to have a little bit of work just to modify getting ready for the bush. And everything was on track. They said they'll deliver it in time. And when I got the vehicle, I picked it up in the showroom and

0: noticed a mark on the bonnet. Now, these trucks are very large.
1: They're big Chevys. They're those big sort of American style pickup trucks.
0: They are. And I noticed where the light hit the bonnet, there was a bit of a mark, and I mentioned it. And he said, "Oh, it's just the lighting. It's just a swirl mark. Don't worry about it." When I get the vehicle home, under my LED lighting, it was evident there was scour marks all over it, crated paint. I got straight on the back on the email to the dealer and said, "This is like a secondhand truck." And it gets even worse. Later on, a few weeks later, when I actually looked under the vehicle, it's all rusted.
1: Oh,
0: All the
1: really?
0: parts are rusted, and there's inspection ticks over the top of the rust. It's like a secondhand truck.
1: And all
0: And
1: those rust spots had been painted over or disguised.
0: no, they hadn't been disguised. They've got the inspection ticks that they do, like a pink tick or a yellow tick. They all had ticks over the top of the rust saying it was okay.
1: And how much is this truck?
0: Oh my God, I'm embarrassed to say.
1: Go on.
0: It was $182,000.
1: Okay. $182,000 pickup truck covered in rust.
0: Rusted parts and crated paint and scouring paint.
1: So you brought this to the dealer's attention. What do they say?
0: They initially said, I said, "Look, I'll drive it back in." They said, "No, no need. We got your photos. We'll just polish it up." And I said, "This needs more than polishing. This needs to be professionally looked at." And they said, "Okay." And then when I actually took it to two separate assessments. I drove it up to Perth and they said that's going to take a lot of work. I then went back to the dealer and said, "Look, this is a major failure." I was told the paint was too thin on it as well from two assessors. And they said, "I'll leave it with us. We'll get on to corporate." I never heard anything back. I then formally rejected the vehicle April 22nd and said, "I'm not driving it anywhere. I've rejected it now." They ignored me until I offered them 8 separate days to inspect the vehicle, and they ignored that. It wasn't until I was forced to get a lawyer involved to do a letter of demand asking for my money back, because I initially said, "Look, can you fix it? Remedy it, replace it, or refund." And they just ignored it. So I ended
1: And
0: up
1: are they
0: getting.
1: saying that this rust is normal or
0: Correct. I saw one of their service bulletins and it actually shows photographs of rusted parts exactly like my vehicle. I've got a bit more than what's on that service bulletin. And it says to tell the customer that no repair or consideration needs to be taken on this. This is what you get with unprotected parts under the truck.
1: I'm just trying to understand how rust would be normal in a new car.
0: It's well, they apparently sit in a yard in America and then they come on a ship, but all vehicles come on a ship. I've owned vehicles, I've owned Jeeps in the past that come from America, and it didn't come. This is the worst vehicle I've ever seen in my life.
1: Now you've got a lawyer. I might ask Trish Blake about this, the Consumer Protection Commissioner, but I noticed that we've only got about 30 seconds left, but others have had the same problem. You've been doing a bit of research here. This seems to be a common issue.
0: Correct. And the dealer just doesn't want to know about it, and people are forced to fork out thousands to fix the issue.
1: So your lawyer's onto this and hoping that they will replace or give you your money back.
0: Correct.
1: Okay. This is interesting. Lee, thank you. And I'm sorry that you find yourself in this situation. Thank you for talking to me this morning. That's Lee there. That is incredible. That is an expensive car. Rust all through it. And someone's text is saying that's normal. How can that be normal? I don't understand. Maybe you can enlighten me. 1300 221025. I'll certainly be asking Trish Blake, the Consumer Protection Commissioner, about this as well. Now, after the news, you will be joined by the opposition leader, Basil Zempelis. He's standing by to take your call. So if you've got a question, 1300 221025, you can tell him what you think about some of the policies that he's released in the last week as well.
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4: ABC News. Good morning, I'm Garrett Mundy. More details are emerging about an interim accord aimed at ending the war between the United States and Iran, which is expected to be formally signed by the end of the week. Here's North America correspondent Lauren Day.
5: Details of this MOU are still pretty scarce ahead of that official signing ceremony in Switzerland to be held on Friday, but one important detail has emerged today. The Wall Street Journal is reporting that the US will allow Iran to start selling oil and fuel immediately upon that signing. So they'll be waiving those sanctions and allowing revenue to flow to Iran. That comes on top of this $300 billion private fund to trigger investment into Iran. So both of those things combined will really provide a financial incentive to encourage them to continue with these negotiations and ultimately wind down this conflict.
4: The Israeli ambassador says the Australian Federal Police is wasting its time inquiring into sexual assault claims made by Australian activists. The group tried to travel to Gaza last month on a humanitarian flotilla but were detained by Israeli forces, with some alleging they were sexually assaulted. Hillel Newman has disputed the claims but also suggested Israeli authorities could support the AFP's inquiries.
6: We respect the AFP. If this is a professional examination, I'm sure we will cooperate. If this is a witch hunt and trying to support wild accusations, then I'm not sure how we will respond to it.
4: Ukrainian officials say fresh Russian attacks on cities in Ukraine's east and southeast have killed at least 4 people. Authorities in the Donetsk region say 3 people died in 2 bomb attacks in the city of Slovyansk. National police in the city of Zaporizhia say a wave of drones targeted that city, killing 1 person in his car. It comes as President Volodymyr Zelensky met with world leaders at the G7 summit in France, including US President Donald Trump, who've agreed to intensify pressure on Russia to end the war. Education Minister Jason Clare says the government's decision to fund a $3.6 billion pay rise for childcare workers will save families thousands in fees. Childcare workers have scrapped a plan to walk off the job after the federal government agreed to fund a 15% pay rise by continuing to pay a subsidy to childcare centres. Mr Clare says the move will prevent centres passing on costs to families.
7: But the truth is, if we didn't do this, then the out-of-pocket cost for parents would increase by about 18%. Right. So that would be a massive cost of living hike for more than 1 million Australians around the country.
4: Australia is expected to see a greater risk of heat, dry conditions and bushfires in the months ahead after the Weather Bureau officially declared an El Niño. The climate pattern is often linked to extreme temperatures, droughts and bushfires. Climate scientist at the University of Melbourne, Dr. Kimberly Reid, says while that's bad news for fire authorities, there could be an upside for winter sports enthusiasts.
8: For the skiers and snowboarders, it's not all bad news. If the temperatures are cold enough in the mountains, they can still make snow artificially. And that reduction in rain means that it won't get washed away as much.
4: A 79-year-old woman in France has gone on trial, accused of committing a murder 37 years ago. The BBC's Hugh Schofield reports.
9: This is another cold case where modern DNA technology has given detectives a sudden new opening. It was in June 1995 that the body of Corinne Didieu was found in a metal trunk that had been dumped in the River Seine. The body had no head or hands, and it was 2 years before she was identified. Marie-Thérèse Garcia was a suspect from early on, but no firm evidence could be adduced, and the case was twice shelved. But then, re-examination of 2 hairs found in the trunk revealed them to belong to either Garcia or a close female family member. She was arrested in 2023 to await trial and is now the oldest female prisoner in the country.
4: US midfielder Sebastian Berhalter says his team will not be taking the Socceroos lightly when they meet at the World Cup on Saturday. Both teams go into the match in Seattle, coming off wins in the opening games of Group D. Prior to the tournament, former American player Mike Grella declared the Socceroos were the weakest team in the group. But Berhalter says the performance against Turkey shows that's clearly not the case.
10: You saw it was tough for Turkey, obviously. You know, they had a hard time breaking them down, and they were really good. I love the way they defended, honestly. They were a group, they were a unit, and they gave everything they had, and you know, it worked, and they did really well.
4: Heavy rain and thunderstorms today for eastern parts of the southeast coastal district, easing in the afternoon. Showers and drizzle over large parts of the southwest through to Geraldton and the southern Kimberley. Partly cloudy in Perth, slight chance of a shower about the coast, a forecast top of 18 degrees. Currently in the city, it is 8 degrees. That's the latest from the ABC newsroom. It's now 5 minutes past 9.

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4: Good to be with you at 5 minutes past nine. The opposition leader, Basil Zempelis, is standing by to take your calls. So if you've got a question for him, I suggest you call now. 1300 221 0025 is the number. What will make the Liberals do a deal with One Nation? Finally, we're getting some solid policies from the opposition. We'll go through some of those and you can tell him what you think of them. So if you've got a question for Basil, call in now. Also, after 9:30, of course, being a Wednesday, the Consumer Protection Commissioner will be back in the studio. She's going to tell you about another legal win for her team after a so-called roof repairer copped a hefty fine for not doing what he promised to do, and she will help you with your problems as well. Now, a lot of you are telling me surface rust on these cars are normal, but I've also got a lot of people saying I had the same problem and my dealer fixed it. And on the City of Vincent deciding that they will charge a higher rate to people who are sitting on vacant land or uninhabitable buildings and land banking, they're going to have to pay more in rates. But what she would like is the government to come in and take over these properties and develop them. Mike says, and then we heard from a developer who said it's very expensive these days and I'm sick of the regulation and the red tape. And Mike says the talk of red tape by land developers is just their desire to let it rip without responsible planning and environmental protections. This one. Nadia, the irony is that often councils and their planners are the reason land can't be developed more quickly. The extent of delays we've experienced from pedantic planning interpretations that are eventually proven wrong or inconsistent with the R codes has been an enormous cost and time waste for us. It's obvious the council is not factoring that in. Thank you very much for that.
0: The latest, live and local.
5: Queensland government owns the gas that is exported.
4: Oh, yeah, I appreciate the clarification. And you know I like it when you call in, Colin Barnett.
5: Well, I won't correct you again, Nadia, because I think you do a good job.
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4: Well, a flirtation with One Nation, a new hospital in Yanchep, more shopping hours, uranium mining. Finally, we're getting some policies from the opposition. So do you like what you are hearing? Well, you can tell Basil Zempelis yourself because he is here in the studio to take your calls. Welcome back. Nice to see you.
6: Good morning, Nadia. Lovely to be with you again. Good morning, everyone.
4: Now, we will get to calls in a moment. 1300 221 0025. But I just want to look at that situation where police are now using their air wing to fly some accused criminals out of remote communities. Now, Kian Burke revealed this on ABC yesterday because their local courts have been closed and there is that security dispute between the Justice Department and police. Is this a good use of police resources?
6: Well, no, clearly it is not. Clearly we would rather police in their communities being able to do the day-to-day policing work in those regional centres where they are posted to. So to have to get on a plane or to have to be able to transport those that are accused or facing court to another jurisdiction is totally counterproductive to what they are there for. And how much is it costing, Nadia? I mean, that has to be one of the questions. And by the way, it is a question. We've asked it and don't get an answer on that. So clearly, the situation is not working. It almost beggars belief, as I've said yesterday, that this has been allowed to continue and to deteriorate to the point that it has.
4: Because it is police and the police commissioner who refused to guarantee providing security and custodial services to, you know, in regards to court security anymore. So, you know, this is partly their fault, isn't it? Because they've said, we're not going to do this anymore. We want to focus on frontline services.
6: Which is fair enough. Yep. And therefore it goes back to resourcing, doesn't it? We know that almost every police jurisdiction in Western Australia is under-resourced or under the numbers that it should have. And so, therefore, if they were adequately resourced, they should be able to do both. So what this means is regional courts are closed. Regional courts are closed.
4: And not all, some.
6: That's not acceptable. That's not acceptable. And one of the ways to get around it has been police from a jurisdiction getting on a plane or driving those that are accused to another jurisdiction, which takes them out of the town centre that they are in.
4: Well,
6: again,
4: the attorney,
6: not acceptable.
4: This is a headache for the Attorney General, and I'm still trying to get him on the show to talk.

0: about this, but he was asked about the situation with these regional courts and when and if they'll reopen in Parliament yesterday. This is how he responded.
1: The regional courts that are closed, they don't sit on a daily basis. Obviously, we would want them to be open. We're working very carefully and closely with the police to ensure that we come to a long-term solution to ensure that happens.
0: Is that good enough?
2: No, it's not.
0: Should this have been resolved?
2: Well, they had 18 months warning too. That's the thing that the Attorney-General cannot run away from. If this happened all of a sudden, okay, you improvise and you get through. But 18 months warning was provided. 18 months. And still it was allowed to happen. And so we have this closure now for 3 months, and it could be longer. The other thing that concerns me is this apparent difference of opinion, if you like, between the judiciary and our most senior officials in that
0: So the Chief Justice?
2: Yes.
0: Peter Quinlan?
2: And the government. And they clearly are not lined up on this. And nor should they be. They don't have to line up, and the Chief Justice doesn't have to agree with what the government wants his position to be. But the fact that he has spoken out and spoken out a couple of times now, I think that tells you a lot of what you need to know.
0: It is 11 past nine. Basil Zemplis, the opposition leader, is my guest this morning. You are flirting with One Nation. What would it take to seriously consider some sort of a preference deal with them?
2: You look, Nadia, you use the word flirting, but I do want to be clear.
0: But you raised it.
2: Well, I've said
0: in a
2: yes.
0: speech.
2: What,
0: you started your speech by talking about One Nation.
2: What I've said is that we should, and I should in my position, have an open mind. And so that open mind continues. But we are 3 years away from our election, and we do have a number of elections before ours, Victoria, New South Wales, a federal election, and a Queensland election. But as I've said...
0: So what are you waiting to see how One Nation fares in those elections before you decide how you will approach any relationship with them?
2: The mechanics of preferences and those sorts of things, what I'm saying there is that we will have a pretty good indicator of what happens, what flows, what doesn't flow. And that's why my language has been very clear, an open mind. But we are in the business of trying to unseat a bad Labor government. And that is one value we do share with One Nation. And so some form of preferencing on a seat-by-seat basis, if that helps us meet or reach that objective, then yes, absolutely, we should consider it.
0: And they're polling better than the Nationals. So if that meant putting One Nation above Nationals, you're happy to do that?
2: Look, I accept that yesterday I was asked a couple of questions about that. And I thought I was being clear. Having listened back to the transcript, I accept that perhaps I wasn't as clear as I could have been. So let me be
0: unequivocal. So be clear.
2: Let me be unequivocal now. We will preference the Nationals, and the Nationals, I'm sure, will preference us. That has always been our arrangement. We are in a very strong and close alliance, and we are working our way to a formal coalition. And I hope when that coalition is agreed to, all of these things will be settled and committed to 100%.
0: How far away is a formal coalition?
2: Yeah, so that's been
0: And how does that look? Does that mean you don't compete for the same seat?
2: Not necessarily.
0: Because that's how they used to work.
2: Yeah, they can work that way, I accept.
0: Richard Court did. His agreement was we don't go for the same seat.
2: Yes, no, I'm not certain that it will be that way because, and this is part of what I was saying yesterday, in many seats, the fact that the Libs and the Nats both contest it actually helps us get elected. And so on a seat-by-seat basis, again, we will consider what is best for the coalition or best for the alliance as it is right now. But I do want to be clear. We will preference the Nats, and we expect that the Nats will preference us once we form and enter into that formal arrangement.
0: Okay. Did you have to have a conversation with Shane Love after your comments yesterday?
2: I speak to Shane every day.
0: Did he give you a stern phone call or a Basil? What are you doing?
2: No, not at all. As I say, if you listen back to what I said, I don't think you would have been in any doubt. I accept one or two words may have left a little bit of doubt. So please.
0: Or you're backtracking on your comments.
2: No.
0: You could be doing that as well.
2: No, listen to the full transcript. But I accept if more clarity was needed, here it is. We will preference the Nats, and we expect the Nats will preference us.
0: The Jewish Council of Australia's submission to the Anti-Semitism Royal Commission says One Nation has cultivated relationships with far-right networks that hold anti-Semitic views. Are you still happy to engage with One Nation, and are you comfortable with what the party stands for?
2: Yeah, look, to be clear, I don't agree with many of the things that One Nation are on the record as having said. I'm not a supporter of

0: some of the positions that they take or have taken previously. However, I also know that the Labor Party and the Greens preference one another, and there are many things I should imagine that the Labor Party do not agree with that the Greens are on the record as standing for.
1: I guess, for example, people.

0: wouldn't say the Greens is a racist party, though, I guess. And some people do see One Nation as racist. Not everyone, but some do.
1: Look, many people listening to you right now, I should imagine, with the polling as it is, would be people who are suggesting they could or would vote for One Nation. Would those people consider themselves racist? I'm not sure.
0: And those people could be former Liberal voters.
1: They could be. They could be former Labor voters. They could be parking their vote at the moment indicatively with One Nation because of the huge frustration that they have with their inability to get a house or for their kids to get a house, with the shocking state of our public health system and the cost of living that keeps going up and up and up. And that's what it is. It's a frustration with this current Labor government.
0: 1300 221 0025 is the number. Look, if you want to talk to Basil Zemplis about One Nation or some of the policies, and I want to go through a few of them in a moment, give us a call now. Just pop your headphones on because Margaret has a question for you. Good morning, Margaret. Basil's listening.
2: Good morning, Mr. Zemplis.
1: Hello, Margaret.
2: I'd like to ask you a question. There is a perfect opportunity for the government to transfer a majority of the elderly patients out of Royal Perth Hospital into the new St John of God's Mount Lawley

0: please ask Mr Cook in Parliament about he. I asked him the question a few weeks ago on this program and he refused to answer the question.
1: Thank you, Margaret. So I think Margaret's saying that can some of the new Mount Lawley facility be used for aged care capacity?
2: Is that right, Margaret? And what you do with those long-term aged residents in hospital, of which there's about 350 at the moment?
0: Apparently that's the entire state.
2: That's
0: total.
2: Right, yeah.
0: Mm. But there is a perfect opportunity to use the majority of beds at St Mount Lawley.
2: As an aged care.
1: Yeah, so some of that capacity, I think, is what the government have indicated will be used for. And it's why, Nadia, one of our first announcements in the health space was the idea that King Edward Memorial Hospital, when it closes in 2029, be used as a transitional aged care facility. And what we're calling on the government to do is start that planning work today so that when it closes in 2029, because that's when the government have told us the new Women's and Babies Hospital in Murdoch will open, then be ready to be able to open that facility as a transitional aged care facility. It could be as many as 200 aged care beds. And I think it's a very sensible use of a facility that is a health facility and that with some small adaptation could be used in that way.
2: And you want a new hospital in Yanchep?
1: Well, we want a new hospital in Yanchep because the numbers demand it and the people of Yanchep also should have services that they need close to them. There's a growing demand and a huge growing population. Joondalup Hospital on any given day struggles because of the sheer weight of numbers. And right now, for example, Nadia, right now there's a 7.5 hour wait at Joondalup Health Campus. That's right now on a
2: and that's not unusual.
1: Pretty nice day.
2: Yeah, that's not unusual.
1: Those numbers are pretty mild. So as part of our announcements last week, we would upgrade Joondalup Hospital to a full tertiary hospital and we would build the Yanchep Hospital as stage one of a full Yanchep health campus.
2: And what sort of capacity are we talking about?
1: We're talking 250 people, the availability for 250 beds at the new hospital and an upgrade at Joondalup. Mainly at Joondalup would be the acute services that people have to travel outside of the region for now. So they would be upgraded, but 250 beds initially, stage one at Yanchep Hospital. And I'll tell you why else that is important, because people travel from all over the metropolitan area to get to their health services. If people from the Northern Corridor can stay in the Northern Corridor, it also frees up Midland, it frees up Royal Perth, it frees up Charlies, and ultimately it even frees up, because of the flow-on effect, down to Fiona Stanley. So building that extra capacity in the northern suburbs, where the people are and where they need it, can make a very big difference overall to our public health system.
2: It's 19 past nine. Basil Zemplis, opposition leader, is my guest this morning. I'll get to a couple more questions in a moment. What about a new prison? Do we need a new prison?
1: It looks that way, doesn't it? It does look that way. And I think with some of what the government have said about trying to repurpose the quarantine facility, which I think is being used, Nadia, as a quarantine facility.
2: Oh, surprise, surprise.
1: Who would have thought, hey?
2: Only six people there, though.
1: Are they out?
2: I think they might be out by now. I'll have to check on that. I know they were staying for an extra few weeks, but I'm pretty sure there's only six in there.
1: So we were pleased to see that.
2: But you're saying turn that into a prison.
1: Well, that's what the government was saying. And what I'm saying as a result of that is I think that tells us where the government's at. They know they don't have the capacity at the moment. We've seen the overcrowding in prisons. We've saw those very damning reports only a week ago.
2: Well, another one out yesterday about Caserina, but saying that population growth has significantly outstripped capacity.
1: Three show cause notices. That's unprecedented. Mm. That's from the commissioner to speak in such strong terms. And he's talking about a situation that led to those riots in 2018 existing again now. So unfortunately, as our population has grown, the planning has not been there. And this government have taken their eye off the ball in health. They've taken their eye off the ball in our prisons as well.
2: This is from Mike from Carina. Says, Basil, uranium mining, please don't do it. Peter Dutton proved that nuclear power and the nuclear industry is unpopular and a vote loser. How do you respond to that?
1: Yeah, I would
2: you
1: say...
2: You want to lift the ban.
1: I would lift
2: uranium.
1: The ban, as Peter Malinauskas has done in South Australia, a Labor Premier in South Australia. They do it over there. We're a mining state. It can be worth a lot of money to our state. Uranium and nuclear energy are two different conversations, and there is no nuclear energy here in Australia. So this would be uranium that would go overseas.
2: Should we then be responsible for the waste?
1: It's extra capacity for us and extra opportunity.

0: Should we then be responsible for the waste?
1: That would be something.
0: If that uranium's coming from Australia, there is an argument.
1: Well, we don't have to be.
0: But there is an argument that if that uranium is coming from Australia, then we should then be responsible for the waste that it creates at the other end.
1: Yeah, what I'd say is the South Australians have managed to work their way through this situation. I think we can as well. But it's an opportunity in a mining state that the Liberal National Government in 2029, if successful, we would lift the ban on that uranium mining.
0: Your colleague, Member for Netherlands, Jonathan Huston, has been trying to find out how much the government is spending on Welcome to Countries. What are you looking for there? What's your interest there?
1: Yeah, well, it's not a question that I have asked or posed, but in doing the work that opposition members do, and one of the portfolios that Jonathan has oversight for is the public sector and also for efficiency. So I guess he's trying to work out how much is being spent. That's a legitimate question. You could ask that about any service.
0: And then on to we assume that he may think they're done too often or that because they're a paid service, obviously. Mm. Yeah. So is he questioning whether that's value for money,
1: yeah,
0: whether they should be spending money on these things?
1: Well, I think with everything that we do, efficiency has to be a part of the equation. And so making sure that the money that is spent on any government service that is provided for the government, I think having an understanding of how much it costs, making sure that what's being paid is reasonable, I don't think they are unfair questions. And I think the suggestion that something is being looked for is probably not fair. It's a legitimate question. And they are questions
0: but that's
1: that
0: what,
1: we ask. We
0: that's
1: ask
0: what
1: those
0: questions are.
1: But all sorts of government spending we ask questions about.
0: All right. Well, let's look at Italian soccer because I've been told that the government could be paying in the order of $11 million for the Italian Soccer Festival. Could be a bit more, could be a bit less. We can't find out for sure, but that's what's been put to me. Is that money well spent?
1: Well, it's very, very difficult at the moment to get straight answers out of this government. Transparency is something they really struggle with. In fact, Nadia, I'd go as far as to say I think they're allergic to transparency. We asked yesterday in the upper house how many tickets.
0: Yes, I have that question. Yes.
1: Sold. And the government can't tell us how many tickets have been sold. Now, I'll read that as they won't tell us how many.
0: So last count was 20,000, but that figure was probably about a month ago.
1: Yes.
0: And for the four games.
1: Yes, there's four games. So that would average out to about 5,000 tickets per game. Maybe there's more for one and less for others, but on average it would be about 5,000. But yesterday when asked in the upper house, a question on notice, the response that we were given by the Deputy Premier, Rita Saffiotti, was we don't answer those things until after the event. Well, it shouldn't be too difficult to tell us how many tickets have been sold. And if they won't tell us, Nadia, why won't they tell us? The bigger question here is how much money has been spent to attract those soccer teams to Perth.
0: Is there that is 11 million, if that's what it is, too much?
1: Look,
0: do you work out what's value for money?
1: Well, that's exactly right. How do we work out the
0: return on investment
1: if we don't know what the investment is? And the government say, oh, they give us all of those details, but they never tell us what the investment is.
0: Do you buy the commercial in confidence argument?
1: No, I don't. And you know, one of the things that I announced would be that under a Liberal National government, we would be upfront with the people of Western Australia. It's their money after all. So when we bring Coldplay or when we bring Italian soccer or UFC or sailing, it's the taxpayers' money that brings those events for the people to enjoy. So why shouldn't we tell the taxpayers how much of their money was spent to secure that event after the event has been staged? And I'll tell you why I don't buy, Nadia, the commercial in confidence argument. The government like to use this, if we tell people what we're paying for events, we won't get any events. We'll be outbid every time.
0: They've been saying that for years.
1: You know and I know. A simple Google check on things like the Formula One Grand Prix in Melbourne, Gather Round in Adelaide, any number of events, and those industry people, they all know roughly what's being paid. It's an absolute furphy to say that those event organisers or the people that own the property don't have an idea of what other jurisdictions are paying. We know that not to be the case.
0: All right, I'll leave it there. Good to have you in. And I think you'll be back in a month.
1: I'm looking forward to it, Nadia. Thank you.
0: Basil Zempelis there, the opposition leader, as I said, will come in every 4 weeks and take your calls. We'll have a long list of questions for next time. Thank you very much. Good to see you. It is 26 minutes past nine.
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2: It is 26 minutes past nine on 102.5 ABC Perth and right across WA. Now, just a reminder too that the Commissioner for Consumer Protection will be my guest after 9:30. So if you've got a question for her, you need to call. Anything to do with your rights as a consumer, if you've had any problems with a service or anything like that, 1300 221 0025. Trish Blake is back. She's missed you, she told me, so she's looking forward to coming back and she will take your calls. Also, she will tell you about another legal win for consumer protection after a so-called roof repairer copped a pretty hefty fine for not doing what he promised to do. She'll tell you more what that fine was, and she'll name this person too, so you can be aware who you need to be keeping away from. 27 past nine.
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2: Now, childcare workers have called off planned strike action after the Prime Minister announced the federal government will now fund a 15% pay rise for an additional 18 months. Now, the scheme, which affects around 200,000 early educators, would have run out in November. Now, speaking at a media conference a short time ago, Anthony Albanese said the extension provides certainty for parents and staff. And those staff will be around $250 a week better off. Have a listen.
4: It's perfectly understandable. Parents want to know that when their young boy or girl turns up at an early learning centre, they're going to get the care that they need. It's going to be safe for them. That is fundamental. And this is a substantial investment that we're making here today. Combined with minimum wage increases, a typical full-time educator will earn around $255 more a week than before these changes. That's a real difference. That makes an enormous difference to people's quality of life in the sector.
2: Okay, that was the Prime Minister, Anthony Albanese, there. Just a few of you reacting to my chat with Basil Zemplis, who will come in once a month and take your calls. Absolutely zero problem with bringing major events to old sleepy city on the edge of nowhere, regardless of cost, says Shane in Ingwood. Well, the government does have a very clear event strategy, and it is about bringing people to WA and leveraging tourism off that, filling those hotel rooms. Now I've got a few questions that came a little bit late, but I'm happy to hold them over for the next time he comes in. Paul, Basil, I think you're oversimplifying the public attention to One Nation. It's not all about health, cost of living. We are losing our country to immigrants who don't assimilate, says Paul. How so, Paul? You tell me. Unlike those who arrived in the 50s. I think making blanket statements like that's probably a little unfair. I know a lot of migrants, including my family, who did assimilate and did so very, very well. So I think when you make blanket statements like that and put everybody in the one basket, probably a little bit unfair, Paul. But they're your views and you're entitled to them. 9:30, hello to you, Garrett Mundy.
5: Morning, Nadia.
2: How are you?
5: I'm all right.
2: A bit cold today. Look at you.
5: I've still 100% got
2: awesome dad.
5: Yeah, as I said to
2: is that a Father's Day present?
5: I don't recall, but it is 100% facts. I'm awesome and a dad.
2: It's nice.
5: The two things are separate.
2: He's got a beanie and it says 100% awesome dad.
5: Mate, 4 degrees outside.
2: Yeah, no, it's cold. It's cold.
5: I should take the beanie off, I know.
2: No, it looks good. Leave it. I like it.
5: It's also hiding my unkempt hair. In the news, Nadia, the federal government has announced it's downgrading its travel warnings for several countries in the Middle East in the wake of a new ceasefire agreement. Travellers were previously advised not to go to Bahrain, Israel, Kuwait, Qatar and the United Arab Emirates. Now, the government is urging Australians to reconsider their need for travel to those countries, although some areas within Israel still have a do not travel warning. Investigators in Japan have raided the offices of 6 ice cream producers over allegations they formed a cartel to increase prices. Managers and employees at the companies are believed to have exchanged emails and held meetings to coordinate the timing and scale of pricing increases over several years. Authorities say it's limited people's ability to shop around. And Nadia, in news that you would have been waiting for, a Tasmanian devil that escaped from a Gold Coast wildlife park has been found a little worse for wear. Mary broke out of Paradise Country more than a fortnight ago, sparking a major search. Staff located the animal last night in bushland about 2 kilometres away. Mary needed urgent medical treatment and was rushed to a specialist veterinary hospital. The devil is now in a stable condition and will undergo further tests.
2: Will she survive? Mary survive?
5: From the sounds of it, yes.
2: Mary, bless you. This has been dominating my world. I have been thinking about Mary every day.
5: It's captivated the nation.
2: It has. Have we got photos of Mary yet?
5: I've only seen this fresh copy off the wire. I'm sure an ABC person somewhere is trying to infiltrate the veterinary hospital and get an exclusive interview with Mary.
2: Thank you for bringing that. That's story of the day. Mary's been found.
5: Yeah, not news beats though.
2: I was just wondering about that. I think I might do stories about being, songs about being captured or something.
5: That story came in too late, as did the Japanese ice cream cartel. Just trying to keep things light this morning. Light. Animal related. Cockatoos, Nadia. Do you have the white cockatoos?
2: Yeah. And we've got the galahs at the moment.
5: Oh, yeah.
2: Both very hungry beasts that spend a lot of time ripping up ovals.
5: Yeah, and bins, Nadia.
2: Mm-hmm.
5: The community of Lawn. You know Lawn?
2: Yes.
5: Victoria.
2: Very nice place. I have been there.
5: They reckon they've solved the cockatoo opening your wheelie bin rubbish problem. I was going to say a bad word. They're buggers.
2: No, they know how to do it. They open bins. It's incredible.
5: But the members of the local men's shed have invented a plastic apron. So it's a hard plastic apron. It actually attach it to the lid of the bin, and then it goes over the lip of the rest of the bin, the body of the bin, because the cockatoos, they stand on the edge of the bin and they use their beaks to lift up. But this way they have to stand on the apron, which is attached. And the theory is you can't lift something if you're standing on it.
2: Oh, yeah.
5: So they're standing on the thing.
2: There's a will, there's a way.
5: Yeah, I suppose so. They could team up. So far it's been successful in every trial. So the birds aren't getting into the bins.
2: I like it.
5: So I was thinking we would have standing songs today, Nadia.
2: Uh-huh.
5: Songs that talk about, stand here, stand there, stand back, all that sort of stuff.
2: Still standing.
5: Indeed.
2: There's plenty of them, actually, now that I think about it.
5: Standing songs.
2: Standing songs. I like it. Garrett, thank you. Stay warm. That was Garrett Mundy. He'll be back with a full bulletin at 10 o'clock. 0437-221025 is the number for your standing songs. You have until 10.
3: 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Finance.
2: Hello to Charles Johnson from RM Capital. How's the market this morning, Charles?
6: Not bad. Phil's done the bunk, and I'm going to chuck Stand By Me with World Cup soccer going on. That'd have to be in there, wouldn't it?
2: They're absolutely. Very nice choice, and well done for doing the heavy lifting today.
6: Anyway, look, the ASX 200, it is up 0.2% or 16 points, 8,933, which isn't bad when futures said that we were going to be down 0.3%. So the stocks that are taking the belting today are the energy stocks, obviously, with a bit more calm over in the Middle East and oil price falling. Woodside down 4.2%, APA down 3%, Santos down 2.3%, Ampol down 1.5%, Origin down 1.5%, Coles has lost 1.6%, Materials are having quite a good day, so we've got FMG up 1.1%, Evolution Mining up 2.2%, and Northern Star has picked up 3%. Gold price, 4,340. Aussie terms, that's 6,139. Iron ore is trading $101.70. Brent, $79.50. West Texas Intermediate, $76.60. So you would think that would give the room for the government to put the excise back on now that the price is coming down. And the Aussie dollar will buy you 70.7 US cents, Nadia.
2: Thank you very much for that, Charles Johnson. And again, just stepping in and doing a bit of extra work for us this week. Thank you.
3: 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Weather.
2: Luke Huntington, good morning to you. How are we looking today? It's cold. Still cold.
7: Yeah, it's cold all over a lot of the south of the state at the moment, Nadia, so I'm certainly feeling it as well. The most interesting weather, I think, is the we've got quite an intense low-pressure system over the Esperance region at the moment. Now it's delivering quite a bit of rainfall and some damaging wind gusts are possible. we're pretty much in that Esperance region, right inland to Seven Gums, and we do have a severe weather warning for that area at the moment. So Esperance, Israelite Bay, and Seven Gums is the main locations affected, but it should ease sort of later this

0: morning, and we could be cancelling the warning by about midday. The rest of the southwest land division, we do have some showers and drizzle through southern and eastern parts and just along the west coast there, but falls will be a little bit more lighter in those areas. Elsewhere in the south, we're also seeing some showers over southern and central parts of the goldfields, probably more likely over the far south of the goldfields, and also in the adjacent Eucla there with the low pressure system moving through there this afternoon. Up in the north, we are seeing a very weak cloud band over the Kimberley and the northeast interior at the moment. It's generating a couple of isolated showers and maybe a thunderstorm about, but it's not really too much in that. And then heading into Perth, we are going for a partly cloudy day. Got down to 3 degrees at the official metro site this morning, 18 degrees and 5 degrees again tomorrow morning, and 7 as a maximum.
1: And what about Friday morning? Just looking ahead for Gibbo, he'll be doing the CEO sleep out with all of those others. What's going to drop to, do you know?
0: Well, we've got 5 degrees on the official forecast, but it could even be a couple of degrees colder than that. Okay. So, yeah, basically a cold morning again.
1: Okay. Good luck to everybody doing the CEO sleep out, and also well done for doing it and raising money to try and help those experiencing homelessness. Thank you, Luke Huntington. Well, as I said, I've got the Consumer Protection Commissioner back in the studio. So if you've got an issue, 1300 221 025, please call now, because she does get quite busy. She's also going to tell you about a dodgy roof repairer who's been doing some not so good things, and the courts have come down pretty hard on him. Now, of course, I was very excited about Mary. The Tasmanian devil has been found after she escaped from a sanctuary. So, of course, you know what I did? I just typed in Mary, came up with Jimi Hendrix.

0: reckon I chose well. I reckon I chose well. That was The Wind Cries Mary, in honour of Mary, the now found Tasmanian devil. In a stable condition, I'm pleased to say, Jimi Hendrix. Who doesn't love Jimi Hendrix?
1: Live and local.
2: Thousands are still waiting on remedy orders from the building commissioner to have their pipes replaced. Ones that have been bursting and causing all sorts of water damage, usually without warning, and ruining forever homes.
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0: And she is back. Woo-hoo. Trish Blake, the Commissioner for Consumer Protection. Welcome back.
6: Thank you. Thank you. I must say, I did pull rank today to come back a week earlier because...
0: You are still the Acting Building Commissioner, right?
6: I am.
0: She has two hats today.
6: But I've missed it so much, so I want to, and I am taking a couple of weeks leave in July, so I wanted to come back and have a few weeks with everyone before I go on 2 weeks holiday, and then I'll be back for long term. And yeah.
0: Oh well, thank you for juggling your diary to fit us in. We feel blessed, and I must say, Owen Kelly did a great job as well. Be careful, he's getting some fans.
6: I know. And this is no. But look, any great organisation.
0: You were feeling a little threatened.
6: A little bit. No, any great organisation. Has to have, no one's indispensable, and that's the beautiful thing is that I could walk away tomorrow and I know consumer.
0: You've got a good team.
6: Great hands. Yeah, you've got a fantastic team.
0: You have.
6: Lots of good people ready to step up.
0: Yeah, no, thank you. And you do have a great team and they do a great job. Now, if you have a question, 1300 221025, the Commissioner for Consumer Protection is here to help you. Let's talk about another successful day in court for you and your team. A Canning Vale roof repair has been ordered to pay more.

0: than $16,000. For what?
1: Yeah, so Mr. Joshua Benjamin Reardon, who trades as Any Tin Roofing.
0: Right, remember that, everyone.
1: Yeah, absolutely. Has pleaded guilty to four charges under the Australian Consumer Law for accepting payment for services he did not supply. So we had four consumers. So we had deposits paid for roof repairs. We had deposit for insulation bats installation and deposits for gushering work. And Mr. Reardon either did none of that work or only did a little bit of it before he became uncontactable by the consumers.
0: So in some cases he did rock up and do something and then leave again?
1: A little bit, yeah, but nothing to completion and certainly nothing that would satisfy what the consumers were paying for.
0: So how much was he taking? Was it a deposit or was it the full cost of the job?
1: Fortunately, it was deposits in this occasion. So we had $2,800 deposit for roof repairs. We had a $550 deposit for insulation, $550 deposit for guttering work. So fortunately, I mean, money is money for anyone in this cost of living crisis at the moment. But fortunately, we're not talking excessive amounts. But
0: for now.
1: For now.
0: But that's, you know, that's exactly what you don't know, right?
1: Exactly. And these are the consumers that we know about. So there could well be other consumers that were impacted by him, again, that went, oh, you know what, it's $500. I'll go and find someone else and it's not worth it. Please, people, it is always worth it because we need to hold these traders accountable. There's not many of them that do the wrong thing. But when they do, it's a burden for you as the consumer, but it's also a burden for all the other traders that are doing the right thing out there because these guys give the rest of industry a bad name and make it hard for consumers to be able to trust who they will engage with. So we want to hold them accountable. So please always do come to us.
0: Just a reminder, his name is Joshua Benjamin Reardon and he was trading under Any Tin Roofing. Did any of those customers get a refund?
1: So the court has ordered that he must pay compensation to the four consumers, which is $5,900. And I will say that the court said that had there not been this amount as compensation, the fine probably would have been bigger. So he was also fined $9,000. So in all, it was more than $16,000 that he has to pay. And this is what I would say to tradies as well. Don't take on work that you can't do because it will cost you in the end of the day. You can't just walk away.
0: Okay. And for those, and again, deposits, how much should you be handing over? What's the standard?
1: Look, there's no, unless you're falling into the building category of works, in this case, we would say don't pay more than 10% of the deposit. That's about a rule of thumb. There's no law around that under the Australian Consumer Law. We would say don't pay more than 10%. And perhaps what I would recommend is that if you need to, if the trader is saying to you, well, I need more because I've got to buy the parts to mm-hmm. do, you know, the guttering and that, you yourself pay direct to the supplier for the guttering and have it delivered to your house because then at least that way you know it's going to get delivered because we often see tradies will take the money for the parts and all the supplies and then they disappear. So you not only don't have your money, you don't have the supplies either. So there's different ways that you can arrange that.
0: Okay. 1300 221 1025, and well done on your team as well for getting that one through the courts. If you've got a question for Trish Blake, she's here until 10 o'clock. Now, this is one from Juan. It's a text and they want some advice regarding a jewellery purchase. Now, in 2022, February, they bought a pearl pendant from a Perth jeweller and then late last year they noticed the surface of the pearl was starting to peel off. And they're quite surprised because they thought a pearl purchased from a jewellery retailer to last much longer and not deteriorate in that way. Went to the store last year in December asking for an explanation and some help. Then the store contacted them in January this year and said they won't be doing anything because it's not the original pearl. It's not an original pearl. And my concern is that I was never expecting the pearl to peel. And when I sought help, I was essentially told there was nothing they could do. I then emailed the company several weeks ago requesting further clarification. I've had no response. I want to know whether consumers have any rights when a jewellery item deteriorates in this way and the retailer declines to assist.
1: Yes. So, Juan, you do have rights in this respect. Like all products purchased under the Australian Consumer Law, you have the right that the product will be of acceptable quality and it will last a reasonable period of time. Now, I'm not aware that pearls, like genuine pearls, actually peel. I'm not sure that I'm not a jewellery expert. Yeah. So I'm not sure that that's a thing. And if they're saying it's not the original pearl, and if you haven't changed it,

0: then you do have a right to claim against them. Now, you can either contact us at Consumer Protection, so please do lodge a complaint with us. Your other option is to go straight to the Magistrates Court and take your matter there. Show, you know, and again, when you go to court, you show all of your purchase materials, and that if they're saying it's not the original pearl, you know, if you've got any evidence of, and I would take plenty of photographs or whatever, it's very hard to lead evidence to say, I haven't had the pearl switched out or anything like that.
1: Yeah.
0: But that's, you know, that if you can come to us at Consumer Protection or otherwise get some legal advice and take your action to the magistrate.
1: I reckon start with that complaint to Consumer Protection, get the ball rolling on that, and then take it from there. One, good luck with that. Thank you. Now, before nine, I was talking to Lee. Lee bought a $180,000 American pickup truck, and she's saying it's riddled with rust. Now, I'm getting mixed advice, and she's trying to get the dealer to replace or give her money back, but she's not comfortable driving a truck that's got rust all over it. Now I've got people saying surface rust is not uncommon. Then I've got others saying, no, that's not right. I've had this on my car and they should replace. So where does Lee sit? I'm no mechanic, so I don't know what is acceptable when it comes to surface rust.
0: Yeah, and so that...
1: And if that is surface rust, I don't know.
0: Yeah, and so that is the question. What the Australian consumer law says is that a product must be of acceptable quality. So a bit of surface rust is

0: And if it is going to affect the structural stability of the vehicle or its effectiveness and her sense of security of driving, from what I heard from when you interviewed her, she was going to go out bush into remote areas. You don't want something falling off your car due to rust or something snapping because it's been weakened by rust. So if that's the case, then I absolutely 100% expect that dealer to make good on that. Surface rust is one thing, but if this is excessive and deep rust, then no. That, and for a brand new vehicle, that is not okay. That is not what she's paid for.
1: And so the obligation of the dealer to at least engage with her?
0: Absolutely. The dealer must engage because her contract is with the dealer, not with the manufacturer. So her contract, so the dealer is the one in the first instance that must ensure, that has to guarantee that the vehicle is of acceptable quality, that it's going to last a reasonable period of time. And when we're talking about a $180,000 vehicle, I'm expecting something that's very schmick, and certainly with paint as well, that's scoured and not, you know, it's not fresh. This is a brand new vehicle. This is not something, as she said, it looked like a secondhand car. If I'm paying 180 grand for a brand new car, I don't want something that's got defects on it. So I would 100% expect that dealer to be engaging with her on this. It's not a case where the dealer goes, well, the manufacturer says no. That's a separate argument for between the dealer and the manufacturer. Under the Australian consumer law, it is the dealer who owes those guarantees to the consumer.
1: Okay. Thank you for that. Hopefully Lee was still listening as well. She's got a lawyer too, I must say. So she's taking this seriously and she wants to get this sorted.
0: And I do want to find the outcome of that matter because that will help us also inform other dealers what their obligations are when it comes.
1: We'll keep in touch with Lee and when there's a resolution, we'll certainly share it with us. Thank you for that. Mick, thanks for your patience. What's your question?
2: The question is, I was very happy with Consumer Affairs taking on a case against LDV for a faulty alternator. Now, the situation was that it was under warranty. They picked it up from the roadside, took it to one of their dealers, but they couldn't supply me with the alternator. It was ex-Sydney. It was going to take 2 weeks. So I said to the dealer, well, I can buy an alternator local. It's not genuine, but it will do the job. And I'm happy to put a non-genuine part on. Now, the local dealer fitted it, local LDV fitted it, but I had to pay in advance for the buy the part myself and then pay the dealer to fit it until such time as LDV were going to give me back my money. Because it was going to take 2 weeks, the van was a work vehicle and I needed to work. So anyway, we got it fixed within 3 days. I went back to work, sent LDV all the paperwork, and they said, because you fitted a non-genuine part, we're going to void the warranty and we won't be paying to have it installed. So I went to Consumer Affairs. They chased it up for me. And after about 3 months of to and from LDV just said, we're not paying, we're not accepting, and do your best. In other words, I went, so Consumer Affairs said to me, look, the only course of action you've got is to take this matter to court. And for $1,400, my time and costs, it really wasn't worth it.
1: So do you have a question, Mick?
2: Yeah, the question is, how much authority does Consumer Affairs have over these companies, because we're being treated like fools?
0: Yeah, look, Mick, I absolutely understand your frustration and I share it 100%. At the moment, under the Australian consumer law, the consumer guarantees don't have penalties attached to them. So that consumer guarantee that something is of acceptable quality, if a trader doesn't engage, there is nothing I can do to penalise them for doing that. Now, the federal government, who has carriage, they're in charge of the content of the Australian consumer law, although we have it all in our local parliaments and legislation, They are moving to change that and to have penalties introduced. That is in process. It will take another year or two. I can't wait, because I would be the first to step up and give these traders a penalty for not engaging. In terms of LDV saying it's voiding the warranty, they can tell you that all they like, because it might void their manufacturer warranty.

0: it does not void your Australian consumer law guarantees. So if something else goes wrong with that vehicle, do not let them tell you that your claim's avoided simply because you put a replacement alternator in. I would consider, I know your time is precious, but look at whether you can go to Citizens Advice Bureau or do look at taking them to court, because it needn't be a big matter. It could also be settled at conciliation in the court process. But unfortunately, at the moment, the court is the only way that you can force them to give you your money back.
1: All right, Mick, good luck with that. That is a real spot of bother. Nothing's easy, is it? Lana, now your son's been charged. What for and how much?
2: He needed his car towed and they wanted to charge him $700 for a kilometre and a half tow, I think. And he tried to say it was excessive and they said it was because his car wasn't insured, because it was an older car. He rang three different places and they all wanted to charge him
1: $700. $700 for 1 kilometre?
2: Well, it might have been kilometre and a half.
1: Okay, an extra 500 metres.
2: Got charged $240 for something similar because they were insured.
1: Well, did he pay?
2: Well, he had to get his car
1: okay.
2: I think it was on the freeway or somewhere. He did pay. I think he's got the receipt, but that's about all I know.
1: Okay.
0: So tows in the metropolitan area are regulated, so accident tows, and there is a price cap on it. But that is regulated through the Department of Transport. So I'd encourage your son to lodge a complaint if he thinks the prices are excessive with the Department of Transport. It should make no difference whatsoever, absolutely none, whether the car is insured or not. It is about the distance that the car is being towed. So if your son goes onto the Department of Transport website, there will be information there about lodging a complaint about the fees and charges that you're being charged for a tow. For a kilometre and a half. Unfortunately, under the Australian Consumer Law, we don't cap prices or we don't regulate prices. So I can't say that it is unlawful in that sense, but Department of Transport have regulation of that.
1: All right, Lana, good luck. I noticed too, Perth Towing Company has become the first actually to be convicted under the new laws that regulate the towing industry.
0: Yes, and you're going to start seeing a lot more of that happening, I would say.
1: Okay, good to know. Lana, thank you. Now, just a quick one before we get to news. This person purchased some pots and pans and the non-stick is terrible. Everything sticks, not fit for purpose. But this organisation or this retailer is saying you can only return it within 3 months. But I think I'm just over that time. Is this true?
0: No. Australian consumer law says things must last a reasonable period of time. They have to be fit for purpose. They have to match their description, all of which.
1: So if things are sticking to a non-stick pan,
0: they're not matching the description. They're not suitable. They're not fit for purpose. You 100% can return it. If you are not getting any joy from trying to return it and getting a refund, please lodge a complaint at Consumer Protection and we will be able to take that up for you. But do be aware there is a little bit of a time lag because we have a lot of matters coming through to us.
1: Okay, Noel, we're running out of time, but he had an issue with a car and he managed to get a new car, but he said the Small Business Development Corporation was also very helpful. So
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4: Who am I speaking to, or who are we hearing from after 10 o'clock? Here's a clue. A coaching career of over 700 VFL/AFL games for Footscray, West Coast, Collingwood and Carlton, including three premierships. Who's that? They're on the radio after 10. Can you guess? 0448 922 604 to text. I can tell you that the Federal Minister for Small Business, International Development and Multicultural Affairs, Dr. Anne Alley, will be on the program in the studio as well after 10:30. Any questions regarding small business, international development, multicultural affairs or news of the day you'd like Anne Alley to address, send them through. 0448 922 604.
5: The Good morning, this is ABC News. I'm Garrett Mundy. WA Liberal leader Basil Zemplis has confirmed his party will preference the Nationals after previously saying he had an open mind to finding a way of working with One Nation. In a speech last week, Mr. Zemplis said One Nation deserved respect after recent national polling showed the minor party could get as much as 31% of the national primary vote. Such a result would put it ahead of both Labor and the Liberals. Mr. Zemplis has told ABC Radio Perth he expects the Nationals will also direct preferences to the Liberals.
6: We'll preference the Nationals. And the Nationals, I'm sure, will preference us. That has always been our arrangement. We are in a very strong and close alliance, and we are working our way to a formal coalition.
5: The Prime Minister has taken a swipe at Pauline Hanson ahead of the One Nation leader's address to the National Press Club. It's the first time Senator Hanson has spoken before the club in her 30-year career in politics. It follows the jump in the polls for One Nation. Anthony Albanese has suggested he won't watch the speech and has hid out at the resurgent minor party.
7: We see what they stand for over 30 years. We've seen it over and over again. They stand for talking about battlers but never representing battlers. They stand for dividing Australia, not uniting Australia.
5: The Reserve Bank's decision to leave interest rates on hold has renewed attention on another cost of living measure due to expire next month, the temporary fuel excise rebate. The government is expected to decide next week whether to extend the relief, but some economists say prices at the Bowser have remained relatively stable despite recent volatility in oil markets. Westpac chief economist and former RBA assistant governor Lucy Ellis says current analysis assumes the rebate will end as planned.
8: Our forecasts are working on the assumption that they don't extend it, that they proceed as originally planned and that petrol prices go back up in July. I mean, the reality is, you know, oil prices until today were noticeably higher than they had been pre-war, and yet petrol prices at the Bowser here were not that different from where they were in mid-February.
5: The US President Donald Trump has publicly criticised Benjamin Netanyahu, venting his frustration about the Israeli Prime Minister's military decisions in Lebanon that could spoil broader peace negotiations with Iran. Middle East correspondent Matthew Doran has more.
9: He says Israel has taken too long to deal with Hezbollah as a whole, and he's even suggested inviting the Syrian president to step in and target Hezbollah, something which will not go down well with the Netanyahu government. The Israeli Prime Minister's insistence that Israeli forces will remain inside seized and occupied Lebanese territory for the foreseeable future is putting strain on this deal between Washington and Iran. But White House officials are insisting the withdrawal of Israeli troops is not necessarily a condition of that agreement.
5: The Shaftesbury Theatre in London's West End is to be renamed after actress Dame Judi Dench to celebrate her unparalleled contribution to British theatre and the performing arts. The star was a founding member of the Theatre of Comedy, a collective that staged productions there in the 1980s and 90s. She went on to collaborate closely with the theatre's owners, the Taffner family, and their production company. Dame Judi says the Shaftesbury Theatre has always held a special place in her heart, adding the honour was truly overwhelming. And animated award-winning cartoon series Bluey will be available for the first time in an Indigenous language in Australia. Five episodes, The Creek, The Beach, Sleepy Time, Grandad and Rug Island, have been dubbed by Northeast Arnhem Land residents into Yolngu Mata. The episodes have been chosen because of their connections to family and country, aligning with the community's worldview. They'll be available on ABC iView for NAIDOC Week in early July and will also feature at the Garma Festival in August, held each year in Gulkula. Some of the game's biggest stars have made an impact in this morning's World Cup action in North America. ABC Sports' Amanda Shalala reports from Dallas.
10: Tournament favourite France kicked off its campaign with a 3-1 win over Senegal. Superstar Kylian Mbappe scored two goals to help Le Bleu make a statement early on. Iraq's Australian coach Graham Arnold couldn't lead them to victory in their first game, falling to Norway 4-1. Norwegian striker Erling Haaland also bagged a brace, and thousands of Croatian fans have marched down the streets of Dallas ahead of tomorrow's game against heavyweight England.
5: Wednesday's weather, heavy rain and thunderstorms for eastern parts of the southeast coastal district easing this afternoon. Showers and drizzle over the remainder of the southwest land division through to the west coast south of Geraldton and the northern goldfields. Partly cloudy in Perth, a slight chance of a shower near the coast of the city. A forecast top of 18 degrees. Right now in Perth, it is 12.4. ABC News.
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4: The Federal Minister for Small Business, International Development and Multicultural Affairs, Dr. Anne Alley, is on the program this morning. So if you have a question for the Minister, you can send it through now. Text it through 0448 922 604 or call 1300 560.

Triple Two. Dr. Ali is in the studio after 10:30. Interestingly, at the same time, the exact same time, that One Nation's Senator Pauline Hanson addresses the National Press Club. Senator Hanson doing that for the very first time. So we'll keep an eye on what the politician who's used multiculturalism as a political tool is saying while I speak to the minister responsible for multicultural affairs. I can't get your questions to Pauline Hanson, but I can get them to Anne Alley. So text them in now, 0448 922 604. There's a couple of AFL legends in the Goldfields Esperance region. Who are they? What are they doing? Where are they going? One of them has had a playing career of 174 games with St Kilda and Richmond, coaching career of over 700 VFL / AFL games for Footscray, West Coast, Collingwood and Carlton, including three premierships. You hear him on the ABC, and as Sean and Jason have guessed, it's Mick Malthouse on the way. 13 degrees in Albany now, that's about it. 14 the max. Shower 2 in town. Medium chance of showers through the Great Southern, becoming less likely early this afternoon. Possible small hail. And temps around 14. 11 degrees in Kalgoorlie with 14 in sight. Medium chance of showers in the south of the Goldfields this morning and afternoon. And possible small hail in the far south this morning. Temps between 12 and 15. 14 degrees in Esperance now, 16 for you. Showers and heavy falls forecast for the southeast coast late this afternoon and evening, with possible small hail as well. Damaging winds along that area too.

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0: Cyndi Lauper there, and Girls Just Want to Have Fun on ABC Regional Mornings. All over the shop on ABC Listen this morning. 0448 922 604 if you want to text the show or call it 1300 560 222. You may have a question for the Minister for Small Business, International Development and Multicultural Affairs, Dr. Anne Alley, coming along shortly to have a chat on the program. So you can send your questions through 0448 922 604. And a couple of you also weighing in on the identity of the guy with a coaching career of over 700 VFL, AFL games for Footscray, West Coast, Collingwood and Carlton, a playing career of 174 games with St Kilda and Richmond. It is Mick Malthouse, who, along with Glenn Jakovich, West Coast Premiership player Glenn Jakovich, is in Esperance tonight at Ports Football Club, the Kalgoorlie Kangas City Footy Club on Thursday. That's tomorrow. Then heading back out along the highway to Borough Coppin Football Club on Friday, York Footy Club on Saturday. So what are they doing getting out and about in the regions and hanging out at local footy clubs? That's what the ABC's Chris Edmondson wanted to know.
1: I don't do it often enough because I come from just outside Ballarat, on the edge of Ballarat as a kid. I just see what our game is, and our game is supporter-driven, whether the people watch on TV or go to games. And they'll only go and watch those games if you've got players. And I really believe we're running out of top-line players. So I fear for the game. I love the country football clubs, and this is why I've hopefully raising a bit of money for each one we go to.
2: And that's a really interesting scenario, speaking about fearing for the future of football. And so how do you remedy these challenges at a grassroots level? And do system changes to regional football need to happen at the high level of administration?
1: Look, we live in a different age. I'm very much aware of that. You walk around towns these days and, you know, everyone's got their head in a phone, and so they don't go and join in with their mates and play sport, or their mates and she play sport. You know, it's a both female and male situation. So things have changed. We very much now look at how rugby's played, rugby sevens, a lot of people like that. Certainly the soccer Matildas, I know in my case I've got 10 grandchildren. The boys play footy, but the girls play everything but footy. They play soccer, basketball, netball. One's a ballerina. So the Matildas have certainly grabbed hold of a lot of kids. That's fantastic. I love that. I also know that the stats will prove that there's a lot of sides, particularly in the country, are folding. That then dilutes the pool, and we're actually increasing the size. We've got Tasmania coming in soon. The powers that be, the media people who run the game, will all say, well, we need 20 sides. So whether that's Australia or Darwin or wherever, and we just simply don't have enough good players to fill those ranks.
2: And so it obviously starts at grass level here. We're talking about country footy and that long trajectory from, I guess, the junior grades that you're describing there. And you touched on the fact that it's an equal gender sport now. There's male and female competitions. Do you think the visibility of seeing people do well, whether they be, if you're a young boy and that's the way that you look at the world, you see the men playing, if you're a young girl and that's the way you look at the world, you can visibly see people have success. Is there an issue getting the messaging back down to kids at the youngest level?
1: No, because we've got so many meetings where we can watch these kids. I am very suspicious of the costs now, where parents are going, look, you know, we just can't afford a new pair of boots. The registration fees, the bits and pieces that all go with it, and the travelling requirements, it's just mental.

0: something, mounts up, and if you've got a big family or even two or three times a week, you know, to go to training, it just becomes a financial drain on people that sometimes they can't afford it. So what I'm saying is that overall, the AFL, they make an enormous amount of money. You know, that I know it's distributed down to the Players Association, who I think do a fantastic job, the Players Association. But on the same token, I just suspect that we are losing kids because of the money situation. Why the AFL can't invest more? We do a hell of a lot in New South Wales and Queensland, hell of a lot. But we're forgetting the grassroots of football. Western Australia, South Australia, Victoria, Tasmania still need financial support. I'm questioning how much is actually spent in these regions to encourage young kids. And if someone is really struggling, that there may well be some sort of fund that's available to these kids to be able to draw on where parents are struggling to get their kids registered, insured, pair of boots, or whatever it may be, just to stay in the game. It's the ones that don't do anything that we've got to start to invest in and say, well, let's see if we can keep you going. So we've got this ready train of players. They're not all going to play AFL, but they've also got to support local or state and then local and then the towns so that your teams aren't disappearing.
1: So Mick Mouldhouse, as I said, regardless of the level of the competition, whether it's at the highest national level, the state leagues, the metro amateurs, or even in a town of 500 people, what does it take to make a club work? Is there a difference between what people do when they are volunteers in a small town and what they do at the highest level of the competition to make a club successful?
0: Town clubs, city regional clubs, suburban clubs, the clubs that have been here in existence for some time, they're run by committees who are volunteers. They've got to be encouraged to get something out of it. And I'm not talking financially. They've got to see some hope that football club is still running because of their hard work and their dedication. And it becomes too hard. So somewhere along the line, I'm not saying this is all the AFL's fault at all. Make no mistake about it. No grassroots football. Is it no AFL football? They've got to come from somewhere. Just a little bit of work we do over the next few days can actually raise some money. And that's why we want people to come to these dinners. They're actually raising money for those clubs to be able to invest in uniforms and insurance and footballs and coaches to maintain that club's life. Too many are folding.
2: There's the always interesting Mick Mouldhouse making some salient points there. Touring the regions along with West Coast Premiership player Glenn Jakovic. The AFL legends in Esperance tonight at Ports Footy Club. Kalgoorlie Kangas tomorrow night, then heading out along the highway to Burrakoppen Footy Club on Friday and York on Saturday. Mick Mouldhouse there in conversation with Chris Edmondson.
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2: Just hearing some information coming our way. South Coast Highway and Ravensthorpe Road, 20 k's east of Esperance. There's trees across the road, so look out if you're travelling that away after the weather. It looks like it's brought some trees down. But I can tell you that I'm also getting some information here that farmers in the region have leapt into action and have been on that road doing what they can to clear it. Of course they have, because they're farmers and they will spring into action when necessary. If you know any more about that, you can get in touch on 1300 560 222. You can call the program. It's 19 after 10 now. Oh, Mick Mouldhouse was in Wagen last night to start that week-long tour, I'm told, as well. Thank you. 0448 922 604.
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2: There was high drama in the Stirling Range in the Great Southern over the last couple of days. Three hikers, Keelan Fortune-Smith, Trent Barker and Jaden Leonard. They got themselves into some trouble on Monday. They were doing what's called the Stirling Range Ridge Walk. So this is a big long walk from Ellen Peak, one mountain, to Bluff Knoll, another mountain. And it takes about 3 days to do. It's a multi-day hike. The weather took a turn for the worse and they found themselves stranded up there in a bit of a sticky situation. Wet, cold, couldn't get dry, couldn't get warm. And the weather was foul. Nowanga Up and Albany SES combined to locate them and escort them back down Bluff Knoll safely yesterday morning. So here's Nowanga Up Unit Manager Mandy Hanna explaining what happened.
6: So we had three hikers on the ridge walk who unfortunately got caught out by the weather. So they needed help down this morning.
7: And how are they?
6: They're very well. There were three of them. So two are making their way home now, and one is currently in the care of our community paramedic.
7: And is he okay?
6: He will be, yes.
7: Great. And have they told you anything about how it was up there?
6: I think it just, and my crew that was up there said it was very cold and windy up there. Yeah, very cold.
7: Great.
6: Yeah.
7: And anything else you can add?
6: No, I just want everyone to be safe. Be safe when they're doing these walks and be prepared for that mountain weather, because it is very different to what's down in the car park. So carry everything for all types of weather, please.
7: Perfect. Thank you so much.
6: Thank you.
2: That is Nowangerup SES Unit Manager Mandy Hanna. So all three of the men are safe, which is good news. One receiving some medical care. The ABC's Astrid Volska was at the car park at Bluff Knoll when the SES and the hikers completed their descent. So here she is speaking with Trent, Jaden and Keelan, the three adventurers, after this ordeal.
8: Oh, she was a bit frigid, a bit fresh, but managed to get through eventually. Thanks to the SES, I suppose.
7: Can you tell me a bit about what it was like up there?
8: Oh, it was really, really wet, you know, super slippery conditions. I mean, you're really just scrambling everywhere and grabbing at sticks just to move around. But then the wind was definitely a killer. But, you know, if you're well prepared, it wouldn't have been too bad.
7: And were you well prepared?
8: We definitely had gear, but maybe not gear for the conditions. It ended up getting a bit worse than we had anticipated. So
7: how cold was it up there?
8: Oh, well, last night I ended up getting down to -4. So.
7: And how did you sleep? Like, where did you sleep?
8: Oh, well, the three of us had to bundle up into one tent and side by side. We were, making hot water bottles and heating rocks to try stay warm. But it just whenever we could, really, just huddled together.
7: So it was a long night then.
8: Yeah, I don't think I slept at all. You reckon you slept, Jen?
9: I watched things I did, but I don't think I did.
10: I don't think you did either.
7: Did you guys check the weather before you set out?
8: 100%, yeah. Didn't think it was supposed to be that bad.
11: Yeah, the storm last night was not anticipated. It's pretty bad.
7: Describe it for me.
11: Wet, cold and windy.
12: Yeah, that's how storms work.
11: Yeah, it came out of nowhere and just got absolutely saturated. So, yeah.
7: And are you guys okay?
11: Yeah, I'm lovely. I'm happy. Feet are wet. I think Keelan's probably could do better. But I'm
10: feeling good. We just climbed
11: good.
10: A mountain.
11: Good, Nick. Yeah, I'm stoked we finished that, eh? That's awesome.
2: That's the ABC's Astrid Volska with that story, speaking with Keelan Fortune-Smith, Trent Barker, and Jaden Leonard, getting themselves into trouble during the Stirling Ridge walk over the last couple of days in some pretty gnarly weather. 23 after 10. Let's all take that as a cautionary tale, perhaps, as we look towards some news headlines and some weather details shortly. And also, you'll be hearing about how a local group of history enthusiasts are celebrating the legacy of a founding father of gold mining in Kalgoorlie-Boulder. It's Paddy Hannon, of course. Today is Paddy Hannon Day. But let's get an update on that situation I told you about those trees over South Coast Highway and Ravensthorpe Road. This is 20 k's east of Esperance. Wes Graham's a farmer in the area. Hi, Wes.
13: Yeah, g'day, Peter. How are we?
2: Yeah, we're going well, thanks. What have you been doing with your time today?
13: Removing trees off fences. She's a pretty wild and woolly winter day down here.
2: Yeah, right. How's it looking? Is it we cleared up now?
13: Yep, I just happened to come along. There was a backup of traffic and, obviously I've got a farm along there where we have a regular problem with these pine trees blowing over in these sort of conditions. So I went up and contacted my man who was on his way with a telehandler, and the other farmer neighbour was also on his way with his telehandler. So I guess within 10 or 15 minutes we sort of had it cleared and... the public were very happy to be able to keep moving.
2: And they're off now? Traffic is flowing?
13: Yep. Yeah, no. We dealt with another tree that looked like it could blow over in the next couple of hours. Main roads representing got there, so we did that. And, all's well now.
2: All right. Well done. Thanks for springing into action, I'm sure, on behalf of everyone on that road.
13: What we have to do when we live on the highway.
2: Yeah.
13: Deal with deal with main road issues.
2: So you're saying you'd rather not? You'd rather main roads take care of these things in advance before they fall over?
13: Yeah, absolutely. This has been a project that's been mucked around with for a number of years, so yes, that would be great.
2: All right. Sounds like a continuing story. Wes, good on you. Thanks for taking our call. 25 after 10. Wes Graham's farmer in that area. So those trees are now cleared because of him and his mates. And traffic is flowing again.
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2: It is Paddy Hannan Day, and the Eastern Goldfields Historical Society is celebrating on the street that bears the founding prospector's name. And at the Paddy Hannan statue on the corner of Hannan and Wilson Streets in Kalgoorlie. Sounds like a fun way to learn a little local history and meet a few like-minded history buffs. Chris Edmondson went, spoke to Eastern Goldfields Historical Society's Executive Officer, Rosie Stroud.
15: So this year, the Eastern Goldfields Historical Society is just having a little event down at Paddy Hannan's drinking fountain, handing out some biscuits and some stickers, and we're just celebrating the day that Paddy Hannan rode to Coolgardie and claimed his reward.
16: Briefly, Rosie, what is the story around the discovery of the nugget and then the registering of the claim?
15: Okay, so stories from old newspapers suggest that Tom Flanagan picked up the first small nugget of gold near Mount Charlotte, with more being found soon after. The men realised they'd discovered something in very, very important. So a couple of days later, then they decided that Patrick Hannan would ride to Coolgardie and claim the reward for the group. So it was Tom Flanagan, Paddy Hannan and Dan Shea.
16: That date of the registration of the claim, that's the significance of the 17th of June. So the actual location of the discovery, what do we know about that?
15: So it's up, so we've got Paddy Hannan's tree, which is the area they camped when they were looking for gold in the area. And then there is an obelisk, which sort of marks the claim area. It's on the corner.
16: Now, Paddy Hannan, you simply can't unlink from Kalgoorlie Boulder, but how far-reaching is his legend? He was from Ireland originally. Do we know whether he became internationally famous as a result of being the discoverer of the nugget or the registrar of the nugget that now is the reason why there is a super pit, why there is 30-odd thousand people still living here 130 years later?
15: So several researchers have travelled to Ireland. We've had people visit us from Ireland, people from County Clare, where he was from. So he's well known around the world, not just in Ireland and Australia. His name is probably synonymous with gold mining in the whole world.
16: Obviously, Paddy Hannan's legend lives on, but what became of him once he left the goldfields?
15: So he headed off back to Victoria, and that's where he died, and he's buried in Melbourne Cemetery.
16: So what's your message to people who might be wandering around Hannan Street on June 17 and they can see a whole bunch of historical busts hovering around Paddy's statue? What would you say to them?
15: Yeah, definitely come down, say hello. We've got biscuits to give away. We've got stickers. You can talk to us about Paddy Hannan. You can have a selfie with Paddy Hannan. And we'll have a claim to fame by Tess Thompson available to purchase.
16: So it's a fun way to get involved with history.
15: Yeah, fun way, definitely. A fun way to, you know, remember and celebrate Paddy Hannan, Kalgoorlie Boulder, and where the beginnings.
2: It's Paddy Hannan Day. That was Eastern Goldfields Historical Society's Executive Officer Rosie Stroud speaking to the ABC's Chris Edmondson. Happy Paddy Hannan Day, everyone. Glad to say, on a day when Paddy Hannan clearly has his head. You recall a couple of years ago, somebody decided to remove head and body, which is ordinary behaviour. Let's celebrate the guy. 29 after 10. On the three lads that went on a hike, the multi-day hike, the Stirling Ridge Walk, and needed some help getting down, Sebastian says, how can hikers on these mountains not be prepared for the wet? It's very ignorant. 0448 922 604. Jason adds, Pete, if people think they're capable of doing a walk like this, like these three blokes did, then they should be able to read the weather forecast. It was predicted to be bad weather all week. For them to say it came out of nowhere as a load of rubbish. That's Jason on text. 0448 922 604. You can use it too. And if you'd like to send a question through now for the Minister for Small Business, International Development and Multicultural Affairs, Dr. Anne Alley, you certainly can. She's in the studio shortly.

0: Firstly, let's get some news headlines with Rachel Jennings. Hello, Rachel.
1: Hello. Thank you, Pete. WA's peak resources industry body says electricity costs for large industrial customers connected to the state's main power grid have doubled since 2020. Jared Lucas reports.
2: WA's Chamber of Minerals and Energy estimates that wholesale power costs have risen from about $125 per megawatt hour to as much as $250 last year. The estimate forms part of a public submission to the Economic Regulation Authority, which is reviewing Western Power's access arrangements for the grid. The review of the Southwest Interconnected System comes as the WA government works to phase out coal-fired power generation by 2030. The Chamber of Minerals says urgent improvements are needed in the goldfields, where last year its membership reported an average of 4 power outages every month.
1: An experienced Great Southern hiker says he would advise people against doing the Stirling Range Ridge Walk this time of year. Three people attempting the multi-day hike in the Stirling Range National Park called for assistance on Monday night amid cold and wet conditions. John Byrne says it's a difficult trek.

0: It's not a good idea when the weather's like this. You really need to pick your window. It's so amazingly spectacular, but also it's wilderness. You and your group of people are basically pretty exposed to the elements, so you really need to do your homework.
1: The Aboriginal Legal Service of WA says it's inevitable some people will fall through the cracks amid a dispute between the Department of Justice and WA Police over court security. More than 20 regional courts have been temporarily closed, and magistrate courts have begun requiring initial bail hearings to be held in person rather than by video link. Police have been transporting people by plane or road, often hundreds of kilometres away, to the nearest major court. Peter Collins from the ALS says some of those transferred may struggle to get back to their own communities.
2: It's inevitable that some people will fall through the cracks. There are some places where there are no bus services, where people will have to make their own way back, courtesy of their own resources or those of family or community.
1: Dozens of roads across the Goldfields Esperance have been partially or fully closed due to heavy rainfall. Local roads across Wiluna, Laverton, Leonora, Menzies, Coolgardie and Kalgoorlie Boulder have been affected. Two main roads have also been subject to flooding, including the Hopetoun Ravensthorpe Road and the Goldfields Highway between Meekatharra and Roslyn Hill. The Shire of Laverton has warned motorists to show caution and pack food, water and spare tyres. And those are your top stories this morning, Pete.
3: Thank you very much, Rachel. Appreciate that. That's Rachel Jennings with the news.
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3: I note with some interest that One Nation Senator Pauline Hanson has just commenced addressing the National Press Club of Australia for the very first time after 30 years in Parliament. I note with interest that I shall be speaking shortly to the Minister for Multicultural Affairs, Dr. Anne Alley, in the studio simultaneously.
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3: 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Send them through now, 0448 922 604.

0: home to you.
1: She is Eliza Hull, giving us Hotel Room on ABC Regional Mornings with Peter Barr in the Goldfields down on the southeast coast and through the Great Southern. If you have any questions for the Federal Minister for Small Business, International Development and Multicultural Affairs, you can send them through now. On that rescue at Bluff Knoll, at the conclusion of the Stirling Ridge walk for these three men, Mark says, I noticed with the rescued hikers, no one was giving thanks to the rescue crew. Seems a bit rude. We certainly did at all times. Yes, yes, do great things. On ABC Regional Mornings.
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1: Federal Minister for Small Business, International Development and Multicultural Affairs, Dr. Anne Alley. Good morning to you.
3: Good morning, Peter.
1: I note with some interest that the Prime Minister has said this morning he's not planning to watch Pauline Hanson's address to the National Press Club. We have it here in the studio in Albany. A glance to your right and upwards, and there she is. Is the surge in popularity of One Nation a threat to modern multicultural Australia?
3: Oh, that's a really good question. I think, how do I answer that? How do I answer that one, Peter?
1: You acknowledge that?
3: Look, I think that most Australians would agree that the rhetoric that Pauline Hanson has consistently displayed for decades has really undermined, or tries to undermine, the kind of cohesive society that we have, the communities that we have, and really doesn't really give credit to the Australian story. I mean, the Australian story starts with 65,000 years of our First Nations people, and then, you know, generations upon generations upon generations of people who have come here and helped build the nation that we now have today, which, you know, regardless what you think about multiculturalism, whether you see it as a policy or whichever way that you see it, I don't think that you can deny when you look out there and in the street out there as we're sitting here, that multiculturalism or multiculture describes the nature of a modern Australia.
1: 9 years ago, in your first speech to Parliament after being elected, you made note that you have Egyptian Arabic heritage. You're the first Muslim woman elected to federal parliament. You've had interactions with Senator Pauline Hanson before around these issues, around your heritage, and her, given your heritage, her enduring presence and apparent rise in influence, this platform she's being given right now today for the first time, does she deserve it?
3: Look, I think that's how democracy works. The reason, you know, one of the reasons that democracy is sustainable and enduring is that there is a kind of a tension, and it does accommodate for different viewpoints and different political views, different ideological views. That's democracy. That's democracy at work. And I'm proud of my Egyptian heritage and the fact that I'm a migrant myself, but I'm also proud of the fact that we live in a democracy where people are allowed to have different points of view and put those different points of view forward. So I don't think it's a question of who deserves or who doesn't deserve. I think in a functioning democracy, you accept that there are differing viewpoints that people put out there.
1: As Federal Minister for Multicultural Affairs, should the One Nation's influence continue to ascend, are you able to have constructive, non-polarising conversations with Senator Pauline Hanson, no matter what

0: political position she may occupy.
1: I, very early on, approached Senator Hanson and very clearly said to her, we are going to disagree. But I would hope that when we disagree with respect. That is what I hope of anyone in the parliament. There are, you know, people that you will disagree with on a variety of bases, but the most important thing is that as leaders, as parliamentarians, that we do so with respect. And again, that comes down to what is the essence of democracy? The essence of democracy is having different viewpoints, having different ideas, and being able to disagree in a civil manner.
0: Let's hear your viewpoints this morning, 0448 922 604. You can text them through Dr. Anne Alley in the studio. With this continued ascendancy of One Nation, Dr. Alley, has Labor failed to create a message that resonates with Australians? We're looking at the polling increases in primary notes for One Nation, ahead of Labor in parts.
1: Oh, look, I have my own views about polling, being a researcher myself and coming from a research background. I think the most important thing is that we acknowledge that that people are doing it tough. And so everything that we've done and everything that we continue to do is really about making taking economic pressure off people. There are things that aren't in our control. Obviously, there's a global conflicts that impact on the Australian economy. And even, in our last budget, everything that we've done is about making sure that people in Australia have access to those things that are really the foundation of our nation. Access to healthcare. We've got the Medicare urgent care clinics where people can go in and get seen by a doctor for free, only with their Medicare card. Increasing the bulk billing, decreasing the cost of medicines, fully funding public schools. All of the things that Australians rely on, they're the things that we're focused on. So, the polls will say what the polls will say. We need to remain focused on helping Australians.
0: There's an awful lot of aspects to running a country, it's a very big jigsaw. Senator Hanson is focusing on multiculturalism. She is doing that right now at the National Press Club of Australia. I would like to bring in some of what she has said, and I do understand you cannot hear it now, but you can see Senator Hanson speaking. If I can play you some audio, Dr. Alley.
1: Go for it.
0: It's about monoculturalism.
2: At the centre of this crisis is the utterly flawed policy of multiculturalism. We cannot be a multicultural society. We are a multiracial society, but we must be monocultural. Australians must live under the one cultural umbrella.
0: One cultural umbrella. We must be monocultural. Minister for Multicultural Affairs, Dr. Anne Alley, would you like to share some thoughts?
1: Well, I think that completely misses the point about what multiculturalism is. It's actually a very false definition and a false understanding of what multiculturalism is. I'll give you an example of this, Peter, right? So my family came from Egypt, and now it was just the four of us, my mum, my dad, my sister and I, and my brother was born in Australia. My brother married somebody of Bosnian heritage. My nieces, one of them who are part Bosnian, part Egyptian, but full Australian, one of them married somebody of Somalian heritage. Another married someone of Mauritian heritage. My son married somebody of Irish heritage. Culture, even within families, is different. My culture, the way that I display my traditions or practice my traditions and my culture, is different to the way that my sons, for example, will practice traditions and culture. A culture can be very individual. It can be collective. It can be at the community level and it can be at the national level. I think this interpretation of multiculturalism does two things. First of all, it denigrates difference as something that is bad, when difference is actually something that is good. It's good economically. It's good socially. It's good for our nation. And our nation is built on that. Diversity and difference is not new to Australia. It is ancient. Even our First Nations people had different cultural practices, spoke different languages. So denigrating difference as if it's something that, or looking at it from a deficit model as if it's something that takes away from us, I think really ignores the fact that diversity

0: is one of our strengths. Excuse me. Of course. Just getting over a cold.
1: Of course.
0: The second thing that it does is misrepresents what multiculturalism is, but assumes also that that there is such a thing as a singular culture. There isn't.
1: A monoculture?
0: There is no such thing as a monoculture. I've never ever, in all the research that I've done, in everything that I've seen, there is no such thing as a monoculture. Even within family units, there are different practices of culture.
1: We'll move on, though. We'll keep on listening to Senator Pauline Hanson as she addresses the National Press Club. Senator Hanson is not the focus of our conversation this morning. I am speaking with the Federal Minister for Small Business, International Development and Multicultural Affairs, Dr. Anne Alley. So we'll move away from multiculturalism, monoculturalism, and address... Sorry, do you want to take a moment?
0: I'm fine. I'm good. I'm
1: okay.
0: Keep going.
1: We might get somebody to bring you a glass of water. On ABC Regional Mornings...
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1: And Ali, let's talk about fuel excise. That relief is ending on June 30. So businesses in regional WA and across the country have been feeling the flow-on effects of the war in the Middle East and want the federal government to extend fuel and freight discounts, which have been in place since the beginning of April. Prime Minister Anthony Albanese has indicated a decision on whether to extend the cuts to fuel excise and the heavy vehicle road user charge won't be made until next week, the end of June. Small business, especially in regional WA, needs to factor in various costs. Let's hear from Sharon Middleton. Sharon operates a haulage business.
3: I'm really very concerned, and I'm already seeing, you know, businesses just say it's all too hard and packing up and leaving. Really good family businesses that have been around for decades.
1: For a business like Sharon's and others who rely on freight, should the fuel excise reduction be extended?
0: Look, I'm not going to preempt what the decision is next week. One of the reasons that we brought in the fuel excise was, of course, to try and buffer the impacts of the conflict in the Middle East and the impact that that was having on fuel prices and fuel supply in Australia, and buffer the impacts of that, particularly for small businesses. And I think it has made a difference. We're in a situation now where hopefully the ceasefire will hold out and we'll see kind of a return to normal in the Strait of Hormuz, but also that there's more fuel in this country than there was before the conflict broke out. So I think we'll wait and see what happens next week. In terms of, you know, small business, absolutely understand the pressures on small business. I travel around the country. It's one of the reasons that I'm here in beautiful Albany this morning, is to talk to small businesses about some of those pain points and the pressure points that they experience, and I really want to get an understanding from regional small businesses.
1: Will you get
0: well.
1: A chance to get out of Albany and speak to agricultural sector?
0: Not on this trip, but it's certainly on my radar to go and do those kinds of things. But I've also set up a small business consultative group made up of small businesses from around Australia, like, you know, to hear from, so to speak, the horse's mouths. And we had our first meeting, I think it was 2 days ago, 2 hours of having a chat to them, really, again, trying to understand what are their pain points, hearing from them directly, what are their pain points, and what are some of the ideas that we can generate on how we can relieve some of that pressure on them.
1: It's 11 away from the top of the hour.

0: member, Coalition Senator Paul Scar, saying, well, the issue was too complex to put to the Australian people. That disgusting comment says all you need to know about the political establishment's contempt for the Australian people, contempt for their intelligence, and contempt for the very concept of actually listening to them. I'm always listening, and that's why my policy to slash immigration reflects what most Australians want.
1: Is it what most Australians want, Dr. Anne Alley?
2: So, look, I think there are different opinions out there, but I think, you know, really open to having a discussion about immigration, but I think we need to start from a basis of facts. Always start from a basis of facts, and the facts are that the permanent migration program is at the exact same level and settings as it currently is. It's 185,000. That is the permanent migration target. The fact is that we have actually cut net migration by 45%. So, you know, if we start from that basis, it's clear that this idea or this notion that there are, you know, to use the words of Pauline Hanson, but also to use words that have been used, you know, whenever there are anxious kind of borders, you know, floods or you know, masses of people coming into Australia, it's simply not true. Our net migration is down by 45%. Our permanent migration program is 185,000. So I think that, you know, there are a lot of people out there who perhaps, you know, are seeing things online or seeing some of the mis and disinformation about there about the number of migrants who are here. And it becomes very easy to blame one thing, one factor, migration, for a whole range of other issues. I would say, yeah, let's have a discussion about migration, but let's start from a factual basis.
1: Are you going to sit back and listen to all of Pauline Hanson's speech later today?
2: I'm going to be listening to the people of Albany. That's what I'm going to be doing. I'm going to be out there talking to people here in Albany and you know, talking to small businesses here in Albany. I think that's a much more constructive way of spending my day today.
1: You watching any World Cup?
2: Oh, a little bit. So my husband was a professional ice hockey player, so yeah. We're more a Stanley Cup family. But I have to say, how proud are all Australians of our Socceroos? Absolutely amazing.
1: I appreciate your time coming in this morning. We do need to move on. We've got other matters to get to. Federal Minister for Small Business, International Development and Multicultural Affairs, Dr. Anne Alley, thank you.
2: Thank you so much.
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1: So we do have TWT, The World Today, on the way, and conversations as well. Let's get some weather.

0: just to give it a shot. Rob Laurie's on duty at the Bureau of Meteorology. Thanks for waiting, Rob.
1: Yeah, good morning.
0: And take us away around the region, please. What can we expect for the rest of today?
1: Yeah, look, it's looking pretty cool again today. Fairly dry conditions for the Great Southern, a little bit of cloud around. On the south coast, we're still getting a few showers coming through. Also fairly cold, Albany, 14 degrees, 15 tomorrow. But around Esperance is where the severe weather is. We've still got a severe weather warning down there for strong winds, onshore winds, and also heavy rainfall. Some places have had 30, 40 millimetres in a fairly short duration down there. That's going to start to ease off probably in the next 6 to 12 hours. Up in the goldfields, a little bit of that cloud's coming through, but the overall effect is really just for dry but cool conditions. So another cool day across most parts, and we end up with a bit of a warming trend into next week.
0: We'll talk about that then. Thanks, Rob.
1: Sounds good.
0: Cheers, Rob Laurie at the Bureau.
2: Hello, I'm Andy Park. Join me for The World Today with the fuel excise relief, which has made your petrol cheaper during the Iran war, set to expire. The government is in a bind over cost of living measures. Cost of living pressures, which are forcing some pensioners to live overseas for better affordability. You'll learn about those. Shock jock Kyle Sandilands also settles his wrongful termination claim with former employer KISS FM.

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0: This is ABC News. Good morning, I'm Garrett Mundy. An interim agreement to end the conflict in the Middle East is expected to be signed in Switzerland on Friday. Ali Crew reports.
1: Under the Memorandum of Understanding, the US will end its blockade of Iran's ports, while Tehran will restore the passage of oil tankers and other maritime traffic through the Strait of Hormuz. US President Donald Trump says it will rule out a nuclear weapon for Tehran, but Iran says the issue of its nuclear program will be tackled in later talks. There are reports the deal also allows Iran to sell oil upon signing of the MOU and that it includes a $300 billion private fund to trigger investment into Iran. The Iranian-backed militant group Hezbollah says it believes Iran will not sign a final nuclear deal with Washington unless Israel withdraws from Lebanon, as Iran's top diplomat said Israel's continued troop presence would be considered a breach of the MOU.
0: Egypt's president has urged Israel to abandon its stated intention of controlling 70% of the Gaza Strip, a plan that violates the fragile October ceasefire deal. President Abdel Fattah al-Sisi, who's at the G7 summit in France, says the advance of the Israeli military beyond the agreement's yellow line must stop immediately. He also says there must be a two-state solution. Falling global oil prices could help ease pressure on Australian motorists amid growing hopes of the ceasefire agreement between the United States.

0: States and Iran. Oil prices have dropped to a three-month low on expectations shipping could resume through the Strait of Hormuz. While the peace process remains uncertain, lower fuel costs could help offset the possible return of the full fuel excise from July the 1st. NRMA spokesman Peter Currie says drivers may see some relief if the agreement remains in place.
1: If the peace deal holds and the strait opens and stays open, then we would expect prices to continue to fall. Given, of course, there's going to be that jump of the 50% of the excise on the 1st of July. But between now and then, if these prices continue to fall, what we're hoping is that they will soften the blows, so to speak.
0: The Defence Minister Richard Marles says a new submarine centre in Rockingham will help answer residents' questions around Australia's nuclear-powered submarine program. The WA Submarine Discovery Centre opens tomorrow and aims to be a community hub for education and engagement around submarines. Richard Marles says the AUKUS deal is the single largest industrial project in Australia's history. He says the Discovery Centre acknowledges the Rockingham community's contributions and social licence.
2: It's part of being a place where people can ask questions about what is actually going to happen there. What does low-level nuclear waste look like? So that we can dispel the myths around all of that, we can educate the community around that.
0: WA's opposition leader, Basil Zemplis, says he's hopeful the state government's social housing reform could reduce homelessness while acknowledging people's questions around the changes. The reform includes changes to the priority wait list, which the government says will capture the complexities of people's situations and better prioritise those with the greatest need. The new model is expected to be operational by 2028. Mr. Zemplis says the question of whether the changes will see a reduction in homelessness is valid and should be considered by government.
3: That's what we want to see. We want to see people experiencing homelessness in Western Australia reduced. So it remains to be seen whether this change will lead to that or not. We hope it does.
0: New South Wales has the chance to regain the Rugby League State of Origin Shield tonight as Queensland fights to keep the series alive in Melbourne. Ethan Ricks reports.
4: Back rower Dylan Lucas and centre Mark Nwonga-Niedewasa will make their State of Origin debuts for the Blues, who head into tonight's clash with a 1-0 series lead. Star halfback Mitchell Moses returns to the New South Wales squad after being ruled out of Game 1 with a hamstring injury. Queensland has made several changes for its series defence, with Ruben Cotter starting in lock and fullback Rhys Walsh back on the bench. Forward Tino Faasua Malawi will still run out for the Maroons just 4 days after losing his father.
0: And defending World Cup champions Argentina have defeated Algeria 3-0 in Kansas City. Lionel Messi scored all 3 goals for Argentina, taking his overall tally to 16 World Cup strikes. In games earlier this morning, Australian coach Graham Arnold's team Iraq went down to Norway 4-1. France kicked off its campaign with a hard-fought 3-1 victory against Senegal. In the final game to complete the day, Austria will play World Cup debutants Jordan. Perth's weather, partly cloudy tomorrow, the chance of frost about the northern suburbs in the early morning, light winds and a forecast top of 17 degrees after an overnight low of 5. Looking ahead, mostly sunny Friday, 18, partly cloudy Saturday, 18, and rain developing on Sunday, a top of 19 degrees. 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
14: Ken Gamble is a private investigator. Over his long and colourful career, Ken has staked out bikies making false insurance claims, raided factories pumping out fake Bart Simpson t-shirts, and burst in on boiler rooms full of online scammers. Ken's focus these days is on complex cybercrime and large-scale financial fraud with his agency, IFW Global. But perhaps the investigations that have had the most impact are the cases that Ken has taken on pro bono. The ones on behalf of grieving families overseas, whose adventure-loving kids had come to Australia as young backpackers and then just disappeared. Hi, Ken.
15: Hi.

0: in the 70s, and I started primary school there at Central State School in 1971.
1: What are your memories of how Mount Isa looked and smelt back in the 70s?
0: It was hot. It was very hot. It was a very hot place, and it had this, the big mines were pumping out this sulphur all the time, so there was this incredible sulphur smell, which I never knew what it was as a kid. But years later, I come to learn that it was the sulphur in the air coming out of that big chimney.
1: And how was your dad's work as a builder going in those early years?
0: He was booming as a builder. He had a company called Gamble Builders in Mount Isa in the early 70s. And he was getting big contracts. He was building townships. He was really, things were booming for him. Up probably until the mid-70s when he had health problems.
1: What was your dad like at home after a long day of work?
0: Exhausted. He was a very hard worker. He had a lot of men working for him, and it was physical. It was out in the sun. He'd wear this white hard hat. He'd come home in a truck, you know, filled with tools and building parts in the back of the truck, and he was always exhausted. He'd go to the pub after. It was a very big drinking culture in Mount Isa, so he was one of these guys that would go to the

0: domestic arguments and, you know, stuff happening in the family that was uncomfortable. And we realised that Dad and Mum were not getting along well at all by the mid-70s, and things were tough. You know, we would see them fighting. We would see my father occasionally engage in fighting, so there was a aggression there. And I think that the drinking was bringing a lot of that aggression on, you know, from years of probably trauma in his early life or whatever it may be.
1: Do you remember feeling scared as a little kid of your dad?
0: No, I don't. I don't ever feel being scared. I think that Dad was never physical with us, myself, my brother, or my sisters. He certainly was physical with other people, but I didn't have any time when I felt scared of him. But he was a big man, and I was a little boy, so whatever Dad would say, you know, I would

0: before they could treat these types of issues. And 1936, she was born, and the mother passed away. So she entered the world without a mother, had a very loving father, but grew up with a stepmother as an only child.
1: You mentioned, Ken, that your dad's business was booming until he had some health problems. What did that mean for his company once he got sick?
0: Well, it was gallstones. He got gallstones. He had to have an operation. And once he had the operation, he was off the tools. He was off the sites. He had to appoint a couple of his guys to take over, and that's when the problems started. He was weeks and weeks off because he also got sick from the operation. So he took a significant amount of time.

0: and they were creditors of Dad's bankruptcy.
1: And if your dad was owing money around town, I imagine there were some pretty angry people in Mount Isa.
0: Yes.
1: How did you see that play out?
0: Yes, there was. Yeah, there was some of them turned up at Dad's at our house. One, you know, turned into a pretty ugly fist fight one day, and I remember Dad ramming his car and trying to push him over the cliff. And so we witnessed some, you know, pretty violent episodes. I don't know if I can't remember if I was scared at the time, but it was certainly very concerning seeing that type of behaviour.
1: Your family ended up leaving Mount Isa. Where did you move to?
0: Well, Dad had bought a pub in 1975. He'd bought a pub up in the Gulf of Carpentaria called the Gregory River Hotel. It was in the middle of nowhere, 300 miles north of Mount Isa. He bought it for $50,000. And it was a little oasis on a beautiful river, and it was just this little pub that was all run down. He got an opportunity to buy it, so he bought it and started renovating it. When Dad went bankrupt, he decided to move the family because they took our house, so we had to sell the house. And we decided we were all going to move up. I think it was the end of 76. We all moved up to the Gregory Hotel, and I began my year in 1977 living in a pub in the middle of the outback.
1: How remote was this pub?
0: The closest town was 120 kilometres, which was Burketown, a one pub, very small town. And it was 300 miles north of Mount Isa. It was a hub for all the surrounding stations. So all the big cattle properties in the area, Lawn Hill, Mellish Park, Nardoo, all these incredible stations, it was a hub. So they would all come in on a Friday night. On the weekends, it was really busy. And also, it was a route that people would take when they would travel the Gulf of Carpentaria. So travellers would go through and they'd all stop at the Gregory. So it was actually a really popular little place for tourists to stay.
1: What did it mean for your schooling, Ken, moving to this pub?
0: Well, we had to do a school of the air. So Mum enrolled us in the Royal Flying Doctor Radio School of the Air. And in January of 1971, I started School of the Air. I was the only boy. There was five girls. There were six of us in the class. My teacher's name was Miss Reed. I still remember.
1: And where would you, where would you do it physically?
0: They would send up the books from Mount Isa, and we'd have to get on the radio for 1 hour per day and talk to the teacher in Mount Isa. She'd be beaming from the headquarters.
1: Did that give you a lot of time outside of your schoolwork then? Was there a lot of freedom when you were living
0: Yes,
1: there?
0: It sure did. And that was the great thing about it, was that with correspondence with the School of the Air, I could get ahead. I could actually work ahead. I figured it out really quickly that if I get 2 or 3 weeks ahead of my work, I can take time off and go out mustering cattle on cattle properties, because the local ringers, you know, young men that were coming into the pub were always saying, oh, you know, come on, boy, we'll teach you to be a jackaroo. You know, a jackaroo is a young ringer, a young cowboy. And so I started going to the properties and learning how to break in horses and how to brand and, you know, ear tag cattle and castrate them and all these horrific things that I couldn't even do today. But
1: how old were you when you were doing that?
0: I was 12.
1: It?
0: 12 years old.
1: And did you enjoy being out there with those kind of grown men?
0: Absolutely. It was freedom for me. It was just amazing. It was away from Mum and Dad, and I was becoming a teenager, so it was kind of my way of getting out of the house and doing adventurous stuff. We were shooting, you know, we were hunting, we were doing all these incredible things. Before my 13th birthday, I'd done just about all of it, you know, driven Mack. Kenworth semi-trailers, driven a bulldozer, you know, all this stuff before my 13th birthday.
1: What about life at the pub? Like, first of all, the workload for your mum and dad, what was that like running the pub for them?
0: It was pretty busy. We had a couple of workers, so we had a couple of employees that were at the pub full-time, living there and helping Dad. Dad was the publican, so he would obviously run the bar and everything else. Mum's, he built a restaurant, so... So Dad focused on the pub side. He'd go down to Mount Isa and bring the alcohol back in his own truck and all this sort of stuff. And Mum was focused on the restaurant. You know, we built a restaurant there, and pub meals and counter meals and all that sort of stuff, and of course looking after us kids.

0: doing homeschooling, and so she
1: I'm exhausted just hearing this. Yeah, it was a long day.
0: It was exhausting, and it was 7 days a week because the pub, you know, it would open on Sundays, only for a short time on Sundays, but it was a full time job. People would arrive sometimes at midnight, and they'd be broken down, and they were bogged out on the road. There was always people coming by, waking us up. There was a problem, you know, someone's injured, we need to call the flying doctor. There's just always something. So it was very common that mum and dad would get woken up in the middle of the night for something.
1: Mm. What would the pub be like on weekends, Friday nights, Saturday nights? You say that's when a lot of the jackaroos and other people working on the stations had come in. What do you remember about weekends?
0: It was very busy. The ringers would come in from all the stations. You got the Australian and the Indigenous, so there was a lot of Indigenous ringers in those days working together out on the properties. There's kind of a mixture between the Indigenous cowboys, you know, we call them, and the white Australian, and they would come in and drink, and when they would get on the drink, they would start to fight, right? So there was a lot of clashing and fighting between the Indigenous people and the white Australian people. Only because of alcohol. So there was I saw a lot of violence with that. There was even a shooting one night when someone fired a .22 and two bullets went through a caravan. And I think that was towards the end of 77 when Mum said, you know, this is enough. We got to get out of here. And so that was when things started to look bad for living there. There was just so much violence and drama.
1: What about with your dad, who was already drinking pretty heavily in Mount Isa? What did being a publican mean for him and alcohol?
0: Oh, he probably drank more. Then he was constantly drinking then at the pub, and that was another issue, you know. There'd be a fight in the bar, he'd jump across the bar, throw them out. You know, he was a very big, strong man, so I never really saw him. I never saw anyone actually beat him up or have a fight. He would just drag people out and throw them out. But he was drinking fairly heavily at that point, which, you know, in hindsight was not good for his health.
1: You would also help out getting some of these ringers and cowboys back home on the weekend. What was your job with that?
0: So I learned to drive very young. I was probably driving around 11 years old. I learned to drive a car, and Dad gave me this international small truck, like a utility, as my own vehicle to drive whenever I liked. So I drove this everywhere, and I realised that all these ringers that came and got drunk, you know, on a Friday night, had to get home. They had to get back to the station, and the station could be a few miles away, or it could be up to 40, 50 miles away. There was one particular station called Mellish Park where I was working for a short time, and these ringers would need a lift home. So I figured out that I could be their taxi driver. So I started this taxi service every Friday night, sort of midnight when the pub would close. And I would take all these drunks back, and I'd fill the back of the truck, literally fill it with about 10 people.
1: And you were 12?
0: I'm 12 years old. I had to sit on a pillow because it was a very big steering wheel.
1: How long would it take you to get them out there?
0: It was probably about 45-minute drive, and I would drive them out there, and then I would pull up, and they'd be all drunk and asleep, all asleep in the back of the truck. So I couldn't wake them up because I wasn't strong enough, so I'd have to try and get one or two awake and then drag all the rest of them off the truck onto the ground. It was really tough getting them off out of the vehicle because some of them would fall asleep in the front. And it was a regular routine. I'd get paid $50 for that.
1: My guest on Conversations today is private investigator Ken Gamble. So when your family decided to leave the pub, how did you feel about that? Were you ready to leave that life, or were you happy out there in your own way?
0: I was happy. I was happy, and my brother was happy. We loved it. We loved the freedom of being out in the country. We had guns. We were our own guns. We each had a .22. I had a .22 Winchester lever action. Like, I felt like I was in the cowboy and Indian movies, you know, the old side gun that you put on the saddle. We were living the dream as kids. A lot of freedom to do stuff, and it was disappointing that at the end of 77, Mum and Dad said, well, actually what happened was the creditors from the bankrupt

0: see, ended up seeing that the pub was making significant money and it was a great asset. So they actually ended up coming and taking the pub, and they moved in on the Gregory and they seized that. So that was kind of the dad's only money-making tool. And I think that dad wasn't paying back enough money from the pub as well. He said that he needed to keep that because it was earning income and it could help to pay back the bills. But I don't think he paid much back. So by the end of 77, we were packing up once again.
1: And where did your family head then?
0: Well, Dad's accountant was Jim Rafter, the father of Pat Rafter, the famous tennis player. Jim Rafter was Dad's accountant in Mount Isa in the 70s. That's where the Rafter family come from, and we were very close family friends. So Jim Rafter said, look, to my dad, we've got a little house, a farmhouse that we've bought in a place called Yamundi on the Sunshine Coast in southeast Queensland, you know, thousands of miles away. And if you want to go and live there, you can go and live there for free. Just maybe do it up and do some carpentry work because Dad was a builder. If you're willing to go and fix the property up, it's an old dairy farm, then I'd be more than happy to let you guys stay in it. So that was an opportunity that Mum and Dad took and packed up his Dodge Fuso truck, a big 10-ton truck with all of our belongings and animals and everything.
1: What animals were you bringing with you?
0: We had two horses, a nanny goat, a pig, a pet pig called Honky, which was a white pig. I've still got photos of Honky. It was a domestic pig. It grew up since it was a piglet and used to sit down for peanuts in front of the pub. It would sit down like a dog and you'd feed it peanuts. So this true story.
1: And a cockatoo. All of you in the back of this truck.
0: All of them in the back of this big Dodge Fuso truck with our furniture, our belongings. Our whole life was in that truck. And the five of us travelled down. My older sister was in boarding school by this time in Charters Towers. So myself, my brother and sister, we all jumped in the back of the cab and we took off down to Yamundi on the Sunshine Coast.
1: The tropics of the Sunshine Coast.
0: Yeah.
1: You know, you'd been living a life of so much freedom. Your schooling had been via School of the Air. What was your first day back in regular schooling like?
0: It was actually not very good because I was a white-skinned boy with a crew cut and I was suddenly in a school with a bunch of guys with suntans and long hair. So I had come into a surfy environment. Back in 1977, everyone had long hair, but I didn't. So I was immediately an outcast the day I walked into that school. And someone had a go at me. Someone called me a skinhead or something, and I had a punch-up with a guy. A guy named Danny, and he was one of the biggest kids in the class. And the fight got broken up, but I did pretty well because I had fought a lot up in the Gregory. I'd had a lot of fights and I was a good fighter. And my way of dealing things was just start throwing punches because that's what I was taught when I like growing up looking at Dad, the way he would deal with things. So anyway, that first day, it changed everything for me. I got a bit of respect, ended up growing my hair a bit longer and became very good friends with the guy that I had the fight with.
1: And what about you as a fighter? Were you training as a boxer or was this just extracurricular activity?
0: So when I started high school, I started to train at a local boxing club, the Gympie. It was Gympie, which is another town, you know, up the road, 30 minutes up the road. And I joined the Golden City Boxing Club and I started going to boxing lessons every afternoon. Mum would take me 3 or 4 times a week. And I got into amateur boxing and that was a really great sport for me because it was a relief of my frustration. I didn't like school. I wanted to get out of school as soon as possible. Ended up leaving in year 10. My trainer, George Mills, he asked me if I want to start competing in tournaments and I said, absolutely, I'm ready for it, you know. So that led to me winning the Queensland light middleweight title for under-17s. And I got this gold medal and it was amazing. And the town was, you know, very proud and there was newspaper stories and all this. So then I wasn't selected for the Australian team because I hadn't had enough experience. They said the only way I can go is if I raise the money myself and pay for myself. So we had a fundraiser in Yamundi. We put it in the newspaper and we immediately raised $1,000, I think it was, for me to fly to Perth to fight in the Australian light middleweight

0: championships. And I subsequently went there in July. I fought a guy called Craig Bushby, who was a very experienced fighter, and he was the current Australian lightweight champion. And I was the real underdog, this kid from the bush that you know, didn't have a lot of fights under my belt.
1: What are your memories of the actual fight?
0: Oh, I still remember it vividly. I will never forget it. As soon as I walked in the ring, I just got a stinging smack to the head, and all I could hear is bells ringing. And of course, that used to get me really going. I then went on the attack throughout the fight. I was literally just punching it out with him. It was punch for punch. It was a very brutal amateur fight, because in those days they didn't stop fights when someone would bleed. So I had a cut eye, and he had a bleeding nose. So he bled everywhere. There was blood everywhere. My eye was cut, and by the end of the third round it was closed, like a Rocky Balboa fight. And at the end of the fight, I just knew that you know, I didn't know whether I'd won or lost, but I knew that I'd hit him a lot of times, and I couldn't knock the guy out. He was just so fit and solid. But I constantly moved forward and moved forward to him. I would never back away. I just kept moving towards him, and I won the fight. I won in a unanimous decision. They raised my hand, and as that hand raised, there was a photographer took a photograph, which I still have that photo to this day. My eyes all closed up. I've got blood dripping down my face. It was the proudest moment of my life at that stage.
1: Your boxing career came to an end pretty quickly after that, though. What happened?
0: It did, yeah. So I was training again for the state titles, state Queensland titles, in the open adult division. But unfortunately, about a week before the titles, I got in a brawl in a pub. Someone had a go at me, and an older guy with a beard, trying to tell me that I wasn't old enough to be in the pub, something stupid. And of course, it ended up in a fight. I knocked him down in the pub, and then I was kicked out, and I went outside, and I was standing on the footpath waiting for a taxi, and a big guy came out, a big guy about 6'6", came out, and he took a king hit at me, and he just swung and smacked me in the head, and he opened up my left eye above my eyebrow, and I was rushed to hospital with 6 or 7 stitches in my eye because he cut it open and it bled really badly. And then the following Monday, I walked into the trainer, took one look at me with all the stitches in my eye, and he just shook his head. And that was the last thing I remember about my boxing career, because I walked out of there that day and that was it. It was all over.
1: Because that injury was so bad, it was always going to be at risk of...
0: Always at risk.
1: ...damage.
0: Having a cut above your eye would always be a risk of opening up again during fights. So it was kind of, you know, it was too risky.
1: Were you a big drinker yourself back then,
0: no,
1: Ken?
0: No, I didn't drink at all. Used to go out and drink milk. my friends would laugh at me. I would... I'd drink water or milk. I didn't drink alcohol. I stayed away from it completely because I was training. I wasn't interested in all my friends were smoking dope and getting stoned and drinking alcohol and going to the pub and all these things. Just wasn't interested in that. I think I'd been exposed to so much of it. And I decided that I wanted to be fit and healthy, and I stuck to the boxing, and it kept me right away from drinking.
1: You spent the next couple of years working as a fire and with the Army Reserve. And then what took you to Sydney?
0: By the age of, you know, 20, I had significant skill sets, military, fire brigade, first aid, live rescue. I was a photographer. I had a lot of skill sets for a young man. And it was actually my great uncle, Ray Stubbs, who was a private investigator with a company called Webster's Investigations down in Sydney. He actually said to me one day, "Why don't you think about becoming a private investigator?" And I said, "Oh, gee, Uncle Ray, that'd be amazing. How do I do that, you know?" And he said, "Look, I'll make a phone call for you. I'll ring up the company I used to work with, Webster's. It was the biggest private detective agency in Australia at that time. And they had big contracts with insurance companies and all this sort of stuff." So he did. He made a phone call, and I subsequently packed up. I had a Ford Cortina. And when I hit Sydney, I actually started working in a photo lab developing photographs for a couple of months while I waited for the opportunity to get this interview with Webster's. And in April 88, the interview came, and they gave me the job as a trainee.
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1: On Conversations today, my guest is private investigator Ken Gamble. After the news headlines, how Ken learnt the art of covert surveillance. 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
3: Garrett Mundy in the Perth newsroom. One Nation leader Pauline Hanson's speech to the National Press Club has been interrupted by a banner that mechanically unfurled behind her. The large banner featured an image of Senator Hanson and the words, "I opposed a pay rise for workers while I took a $100,000 pay rise for myself." The chief executive of the NPC, Maurice Riley, tore down the banner, stating no more stunts. The United States has announced more than $1.4 billion in humanitarian assistance to the United Nations. The State Department says the money will provide relief in more than 40 countries, including Ethiopia, Myanmar and Ukraine. Since December last year, the US has pledged more than $7 billion to UN agencies following a massive cut to foreign aid after President Donald Trump returned to power. And defending FIFA World Cup champion Argentina has defeated Algeria 3-0 in their group match in Kansas City. Star Lionel Messi scored all three goals for Argentina, taking his overall tally to 16 World Cup goals. Earlier, France defeated Senegal and Norway beat Iraq.
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1: On Conversations today, my guest is Ken Gamble. Ken is a private investigator and his company IFW Global specialises in complex cybercrime. Ken has also been involved in several high-profile missing person cases in Australia. Ken, you got this job as a trainee private investigator with the firm that your uncle had worked with called Webster's. What kind of cases did you start working on?
0: They had a big contract with GIO, Government Insurance Office, doing workers' compensation claims and third-party injury claims. It was all back in the days when there were so many people claiming compensation from personal injuries. So they got this big contract to spy on people that had work cover claims in. So I was trained in surveillance. So they needed people to go out and spy on people. So I started learning covert surveillance, and I was out day one. I went out in the back of a van with a guy called Kurt, who was one of the most senior guys in the company. He took me out, and after about a week, he said, "Look, I think you're ready to do your own stuff." You know, I could drive very well. I was used to camouflage and concealment from the army, and I was used to taking risks.
1: What was your first proper stakeout that you did solo? Tell me about that.
0: I did a job in Marrickville on a guy who actually was on a big compo claim, an old guy, and his name was Fred, and he was actually selling refrigerators and white goods on a weekend. So he was doing these garage sales, and everybody had tried to catch this guy. A few of the guys at Webster's had even tried, and they'd been burnt, what we call burnt. They'd been spotted by Fred. So Fred was very surveillance aware.
1: And he was claiming what, that he was injured. couldn't move, couldn't work.
0: He would go to the doctors, and he was saying he was totally incapacitated from any employment. But I think it was a neighbour tipped off the GIO that this guy was very active and he was running this

0: business. A few of the guys got burned, and he would sometimes get in his car and chase them, and he was quite aggressive.
1: So why do they put the rookie like you on this old hand?
0: Question. That's a great question. They actually did it thinking that I'd be burned, because everyone else was getting burned. Even the most experienced people were getting burned. They decided, look, we'll put you on this guy, see what you can do with this guy. Because during my training, I had expressed a keen interest to do surveillance outside the vehicle, like get out of the vehicle and hide in the bushes. And, you know, don't just sit there in a car, you know, climb a tree or something, or, you know. So I had all these weird ideas about how I could spy on people. And so they said, oh, well, let's try you out with Fred. So they gave me the brief. I went out there on a morning, and I had staked it out the night before, had a look up the street. There's no way I could park a car or a van, a white van with dark windows, anywhere in the street. So I parked two streets away, the other side of the railway line, and I got my army greens on with a scrim net, which I brought from the army. I still had all my army gear.
1: In the middle of Marrickville?
0: Middle of Marrickville, along the railway line in the bushes, and I went in there at 5 a.m, just before daylight, and I laid in the bushes.
1: What were you going to say to anyone who found you there in army camo with a scrim net?
0: No one would find me unless they walked in the bush, so you'd have to walk in. And yes, occasionally it did happen. Someone would walk in the bush and nearly step on me, and I'd jump up and scare the daylights out of them. But that's the risk you took. I realised there was a footpath where a lot of pedestrians was walk by, but nobody should be walking in the bush next to the railway line. I mean, that wouldn't make sense, right? So I took the chance and I got into that bush, and once he was comfortable, there's no one watching him, I was able to film, him physically dragging these big fridges and washers and all these things on a trolley and lifting, and I got amazing footage, and I took it back. And that case became quite famous in the office. They used to put images of Fred up on the wall. Yeah, it was just one of those cases that you know, I just thought outside the box. So within no time, I was part of a 10-man surveillance team going down to Griffith, watching the Italians that were later named in the Wood Royal Commission as traffickers of drugs. We didn't know at that time in 1988. 89, we had no idea that we were watching some of the biggest drug traffickers in the world for insurance claims.
1: What were you surveilling them for insurance claims?
0: They would all get in a car, about six of them, and they would have an accident, deliberately staged accident, and they would all say they had a whiplash claim. So they would put in a compensation claim saying they got whiplash, sore neck following the accident. They realised they could extract all this money from insurance companies. So it became a very big thing. There were more than 50 claims came out of Griffith over a two-year period, and our job was to go down and find out whether these people were really injured and to obtain footage of them, which we did very successfully.
1: And how tricky was that to do, to get footage? I mean, did you have concealed cameras or what?
0: No, it was, again, it required working in teams, and it required us getting out of our vehicles and hiding in the bushes. So the only way we could spy on these people was to infiltrate their properties. And this is in the day before the Supreme Court ruled that we couldn't use footage on a property.
1: So it was legal to go in?
0: It was legal. It wasn't illegal. It wasn't legal because we were still trespassing. But the footage was being used in court, and it was never challenged until sometime around 91, 92, there was a Supreme Court a change of the law where a film obtained whilst trespassing is not admissible. But back in the 80s, we could do whatever we liked. So we would go in, sneak in, hide in the grape vineyard with the scrim net, with the can of Mortine in case the dogs came. And we would hide, and we would film these people and obtain footage of them doing what they shouldn't be doing.
1: And despite all of your excellent, camouflage skills, were you ever caught? Would people find? What happened then?
0: I was caught a number of times by people on the property. They'd come across over to my area where I was hiding or whatever, and I would just step out, and I would just apologise and say, "Look, sorry, I'm in the middle of we're in the middle of an army exercise." Because I would wear full army greens. My mates thought I was crazy. They thought, you can't walk around in army gear. And I said, if I get caught, I'm just going to tell them I'm in the army, because I've got army boots, an army pack, I've got greens. I look like I'm a soldier. What's a soldier doing on someone's property, right? So I used to tell them, we're doing an

0: army exercise and I've taken a shortcut through your property and I'm really sorry. I know I shouldn't be here, but I just took a shortcut. The rest of my platoon is just over the hill. And they would sit there shaking their head and not even knowing what to say.
1: So taken aback by this, by you and your army gear and your story.
0: Yeah, some of them, they were farmers, so they weren't actually very aggressive. You know, surprisingly, they would say, oh, you're lucky the dog didn't get you, or, you know, or well, you know, can you get off the property? Or there was never really any aggression. They were, you know, they were pretty good about it. And they were just shaking their head in disbelief as to why I was crossing in their property. And it was a bit of a shock.
1: What other tricks did you have up your sleeve as time went on?
0: Well, we had a lot of tricks. We used to carry our own food and everything, of course. You know, sometimes I'd have to feed my lunch to the dog or whatever animal come up. It wasn't always dogs. Sometimes cattle were spooked and horses and, you know, because we were on farms. But we had a lot of tricks. I had a night vision scope. We would look at car plates at night. We would sneak in at night. And it was very dangerous. When I look back at what we were doing, I wouldn't do it in this day and age. I would never, ever do what I did in the 80s and early 90s. It was actually so dangerous what we were doing. But we didn't have a sense of danger. There was no CCTV in those days. There was no external way of them knowing that we were there. So it wasn't
1: all just farmers. I mean, some of these operations, there were bikie gangs involved. I mean, dangerous people who wouldn't have been happy being filmed covertly.
0: Well, in Griffith, the families we were targeting were all Italians, and those Italian families, some of them, not all, some of them were named as being members of a very large drug trafficking network. These were, you know, alleged mafia figures that we didn't know. We didn't know till the following year or two when they were suddenly named in this big royal commission into drug trafficking. It was crazy.
1: My guest on Conversations is private investigator and cybercrime specialist Ken Gamble. In the 90s, Ken, you moved away from insurance fraud more into counterfeit goods. What sort of goods?
0: Yeah, in 91, the counterfeiting of clothes and footwear exploded. You know, all these brands like Reebok and Puma and Adidas, Billabong, of course, surfy brands, Rip Curl, all these brands were being ripped off at the markets. They were mainly Chinese groups that were into sweatshops and they were master counterfeiters. The Chinese were good at copying anything. So they started infiltrating all the markets, all the Sunday markets, Saturday markets, Paddy's markets around the country with all these counterfeit clothes and footwear. So there was a group that formed called the Anti-Counterfeiting Action Group, the ACAG. And I was one of the founding investigators with another investigator named Ken Taylor, another Ken. And he was the principal investigator and I was one of Ken's assistants. And so we went around markets and we started staking out all these Chinese counterfeiters and started building up all this evidence. And that was when I was first exposed to preparing evidence for police, because we would get them arrested. We would raid their premises.
1: Because were these goods being made, manufactured in Australia or imported from overseas?
0: Yeah, they're being made. One place we raided was in Far Street, Marrickville, in an industrial area there. They were making it upstairs. We had to scale a building to take a photo of the counterfeiting operation. So they were making it here in Australia using screen printing, the old screen printing method, and it was very successful. They made an enormous amount of money, but the brands all got together and they formed this group. So that led to doing work with all the major brands in Australia and overseas brands, and then that led into work for Microsoft, you know, counterfeit Windows 98 software, because that was flooding the market when the software packages started to come out.
1: Well, you started this move into online scams really early on in the early days of the internet. What did you realise was going to be different about this kind of fraud once the internet and, you know, email was involved?
0: Well, it was an incredible platform for criminals because, you know, the internet opened up so much opportunity to be able to do things on a rapid basis, do things very fast and quickly. You could communicate very quickly. You could set up fake websites so easily. You could be anyone you want to be. You can set up alias names. You know, It was completely lawless.
1: And could do everything at scale, I guess,
0: everything
1: differently.
0: And that's what ended up happening in more recent years. It upscaled to such a huge industrial, you know, size that it's just unbelievable that how big criminal activity has become on the internet. But back in those days, it was the start of the internet boom, the start of the dot-com criminal boom. It was piracy, movie piracy, counterfeiting, theft of intellectual property, email hacking, the old Nigerian prince scam started on email. And one of the big problems in the early 90s was spam. So when emails came out, we'd sit at our inbox and it'd be filled with spam. It was before the days of spam filters. And spamming became illegal. One of my big jobs in the 90s was the job for AOL. They'd got a $6 million judgment against a guy who was on the run in the Philippines, and they couldn't find him. So they asked me to track him down, and I went over to the Philippines and located him and had him arrested by the police.
1: How hard was he to find?
0: Well, at that point, by the mid to late 90s, I had very good contacts there in the police, former investigators, former intelligence people. I had all the connections, so I was able to tap into my connections and do checks on him, and ended up getting him arrested. And whilst he was under arrest at the airport, he actually went to fly out and they detained him. The police held him because the police chief was a friend of one of my operatives, and we went and served him with the AOL judgment.
1: You've been involved in raiding online scam offices all over the world, Ken. What are they like inside?
0: These are corporate offices, no different to walking in the office of Microsoft. I mean, you walk in these call centres, there are people sitting at desks on computers with headphones and earpieces, and they're talking away. They're doing sales, telesales work. So you wouldn't know the difference between a telesales marketing company and a criminal boiler room run by organised crime groups. They're exactly the same. They just look like a normal office. And they have a branding, a big brand on the wall with some local company that says, you know, something telemarketing. So when people walk past the office, they see all these people, they don't even look twice. It's not unless you sit there and see what they're really doing. They're actually, you know, selling investments of some sort that are fake.
1: Do you get an adrenaline rush when that moment of breaking through a door? What's it like?
0: Absolutely. I mean, that's like getting in the boxing ring for the world title. You know, it is an amazing feeling, because when you work so hard, and anyone in law enforcement can appreciate this, when you work hard months, sometimes even years, to put together a case and it's coming to a head, and I happen to be privileged enough to be there when the doors are being kicked down with a SWAT team, I think that's an amazing feeling, because you are there to see it all go down rather than stepping back in the shadows and not being able to be part of it. And back in my very early days of working with law enforcement, I was able to develop these relationships where they had respect for the work I did, and they would respect myself and my colleagues because of the, you know, we would always be professional about the way we would present the cases. So if you build that working relationship, then you can be there for those moments, and there's been a lot of them, and I've lost count of how many I've done now.
1: You then developed a specialty in being able to trace people's mobile phone data. I want to ask you about the young Belgian backpacker Celine Kramer, who disappeared walking in Tasmania. How did you get involved in the case of Celine?
0: Well, I had been doing pro bono work over the years in missing persons cases and child abduction cases. So these were matters that were outside the box for me. They weren't part of my regular work. And it's very hard to charge someone for a case like that, because there's a lot of hours you end up doing. And I thought I'll just take certain cases I would take on pro bono, and this was one of them. And some of the other matters that I've worked on have been highly publicised. And one of Celine's best friends, Justine, she had seen me on another program involving a missing young Belgian boy in Byron Bay, and she had reached out to me straight away and said, would you be able to help with Celine's case and just to have a look at what the police have done and you know, just give us some advice? And that was That was all the request was initially, just can you help? And I looked at the case and I was immediately

0: interested in the case. You know, had a grieving mother on the other side of the world. She had vanished, completely gone off the radar after a walk in Philosopher Falls. And I decided to start looking into that case and getting access to the data which Celine had left in her Google account.
1: And once you looked at that data, had access to it, what could you discover from that?
0: Well, I had spent a lot of time doing work with geospatial analysts from the military. So I'd spent time working with these guys on other cases and understood the fundamentals of tracking data, how data can leave a trail. And over the years, I've learned a lot about how data can

0: line ends. And that's what happened. The police searched Philosopher Falls, the waterfall, which is the most obvious place to search in case she fell. But what I knew from experience, as soon as I logged into that account that day, I knew immediately to go to the settings in Google, and the map settings, and convert the data on the screen to raw data. That changed everything. When I converted it to raw data, I found about 35 red dots, which were GPS coordinates with very strong accuracy inside Philosopher Falls Forest, not on the waterfall side, but on the upper hill side of where she had walked.
1: That data showed you that she had walked up into, off the path and up into the forest.
0: It told me exactly what she did. I was able to determine that she had gone in, she had walked around towards Magnet Dam, she'd crossed the Seven Mile Creek, she'd turned around, she had started to realise that it was getting late, she started to come back along the path, and suddenly she took a right turn because it was the fastest way to get back to her car as the crow flies, because her Google Maps was showing her, it was pointing to go that way, not the path, because it wasn't recognising the path. So she made the fateful mistake of following that Google Maps arrow that was on her phone, pointing up the hill, and she went up that hill to try and cut through to her vehicle, which was about 2 kilometres away.
1: So you knew then this area to search, where the police hadn't been searching, you knew this was a place to look.
0: Yes.
1: What team did you go about assembling to search that area?
0: Well, once I had established her last point, GPS point, at 4:18 p.m. on that day, I knew she was at that location, right in that place. The phone remained on. It was intermittently hitting the tower, and I could tell that that phone was still there, and it hadn't moved much because the tower strength, it appeared to be giving off fairly consistent geolocation pings from the tower. But there was no more GPS coordinates. So she's gone over the hill into an area where there's no GPS. So I realised at that point, after already doing a couple of other searches, that we had to, the only way to do a proper search is to do a grid search, a 50-metre grid search using mapping technology, and actually get a team of people in there to stand side by side and do a grid search. And that's what happened.
1: And the Tasmanian police were in support of this as well.
0: Yes, they weren't supportive initially until they realised that this was well coordinated. And once we had written to them and we had a meeting with them and told them how we intend to do the search, they were satisfied that this was going to be done professionally. So they said, we're very happy to come and give a briefing to your team. And they were extremely supportive right from day one. It was only within the first 2 hours that we found the phone.
1: The fact that it was just there by itself, what did that mean?
0: It was just sitting in the grass. It was half buried. One of the guys almost walked on it, and it was just a miraculous find.
1: Did you expect to find her there as well?
0: Yes, we did. Okay. We thought her remains could be very close. So we then regrouped, and we said, well, we're on the right track here. Now that we've got her phone, we believe her remains could be anywhere in this vicinity. So we went on to continue the grid searching, literally 5 more days, and we covered about 40 hectares of land through treacherous forest, climbing over logs and undergrowth, and it was very treacherous in some places. But we eliminated that whole search area, and we were able to determine that she was definitely not there, and she must have gone. Because if she went south, she would have gone to the car park. She would have come across the road. So she must have gone north towards the Arthur River. She's dropped the phone just 70 metres from that last GPS coordinate when it got dark and it was raining, freezing cold, 0 degrees. She's climbing through the bush and the phone has fallen out of her pocket or her jacket. It's fallen on the ground, and she would have gone into a panic at that point, because that was her lifeline, that phone. To get out of there was her lifeline. She had that map on her phone. What we now know is that she's doubled back. She's gone back the way she came, back over the hill, and she's made her way down until she's hit the Arthur River. And then she's gone down the Arthur River to a point where I believe, based on all the evidence, that she tried to cross through what we call log jams. There's fallen trees across the river. And there's very strong rapids running down this river, particularly when it floods. So I believe that she's tried to cross, she's fallen in, and she's drowned and been caught under the log jam, and her body has been

0: ought under there until it decomposed. And that's why the police couldn't find, because they went down the Arthur River as well, they couldn't find her because she was potentially leveraged under the log jams. And it wasn't until her body decomposed that the bones floated down the river.
1: And that's eventually where another volunteer after this search managed to find.
0: Yep. So the volunteer group, particularly the locals, decided to keep going, and they were going out on weekends, and we started to focus on the Arthur River, and we all agreed that that was the best place now to start covering the Arthur River area. And one of the volunteers, he was on his own doing a search. He was 3 kilometres away down the river, and he came across her partial remains in the riverbed.
1: What did that mean for Celine's family and friends being able to find?
0: Well, it was giving the answers that they needed. They needed to know what happened to her. I mean, you never get closure from something like this, but I think what it gave the family was really, really good answers.
1: You talked about the kind of adrenaline rush that you'd get as an investigator bursting through an online scam room. This must have been a different sort of feeling once there was this resolution with Celine's case. What was it like for you?
0: I think I was just incredibly proud to have been able to assemble this group of people, incredibly honoured to be part of this group. And it was just one of those moments that I, you know, felt this is why we do what we do. This is the reason why we do what we do, because people thought I was crazy going into very treacherous conditions, putting myself and others at risk, doing something that was just crazy, you know. But I said there was a logic behind this. If you do this properly, we could solve this case. I said it right in the beginning. So when the result happens, you kind of feel like saying, you know, I told you so. But it wasn't like that. It was just, you know, sorrow for the family, of course, because we had to break the news to Celine's mum. You're really happy that you've got this result, but you're really sad at the same time because this is someone's life. And you now have to tell the family, you know, you have this feeling of elation that comes across you when you get these results. But then, you know, from years of experience, you do what you have to do and then get on with the next job.
1: Ken, it's been fascinating to learn about you and your work. Thank you so much for being my guest on Conversation.
0: My pleasure. Thank you.
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1: Ken Gamble is the co-founder of the private intelligence and cyber investigations firm IFW Global. This episode of Conversations was produced by Jen Leake and recorded on the lands of the Turrbal and Yagara peoples. Our executive producer is Nicola Harrison. I'm Sarah Konoski. Thanks for listening.
3: This is ABC News. Good afternoon. I'm Garrett Mundy. One Nation leader Pauline Hanson has used her first address at the National Press Club to take aim at multiculturalism in Australia. Senator Hanson's speech was her first to the club in a political career spanning 3 decades. She said the government's immigration policy has put the country in a state of crisis.
4: At the centre of this crisis is the utterly flawed policy of multiculturalism. We cannot be a multicultural society. We are a multiracial society, but we must be monocultural. Australians must live under the one cultural umbrella.
3: Federal Multicultural Affairs Minister Anne Ali has hit back against Pauline Hanson's comments around a monocultural Australia. Ms. Ali says Senator Hanson missed the mark and Australia's multiculturalism should be celebrated.
5: I think this interpretation of multiculturalism does two things. First of all, it denigrates difference as something that is bad, when difference is actually something that is good. It's good economically, it's good socially, it's good for our nation.
3: The WA Department of Health says it seized 5 million cigarettes and closed almost 50 stores after targeting the illegal sale of tobacco and vaping products in a 2-week operation across Perth. Operation Claudaire completed its first major compliance under the Tobacco and Other Products Control Act of 2006 with support from WA Police and the Australian Border Force. The department says the operation saw the seizure of more than 1 tonne of loose tobacco and more than 51,000 vapes. Officials say Russian attacks on cities in Ukraine's east and southeast have killed at least 4 people. Tui Ong Fitzpatrick reports.
6: Authorities

0: say the attacks have also set ablaze a residence and a shopping centre. Prosecutors in the Donetsk region, the focal point of Ukraine's front line, say three people died in two bomb attacks in the city of Sloviansk. The city is heavily defended by the military and seen as key to containing a slow-moving Russian offensive in Donetsk. In the southeastern Zaporizhia, national police say a wave of dozens of drones killed one person in his car. It comes as Ukraine's President Volodymyr Zelensky has met with world leaders at the G7 summit in France, who have agreed to intensify pressure on Russia to end the war.
1: South Korea will shift a line running parallel to the military border with North Korea to narrow the area that restricts civilian access. Its defence minister says the new boundary will reflect an evolving security environment and be for the convenience of local residents. The so-called civilian control line is currently as much as 10 kilometres to the south of the military demarcation line drawn up at the end of the Korean War. Anyone wanting to enter the area is required to obtain military permission. Wildlife workers have found a runaway Tasmanian devil at the centre of a major search on the Gold Coast. With more, here's Joshua McIntosh.
2: The marsupial named Mary escaped from her enclosure at the Paradise Country Wildlife Park in Oxenford on June 2 by making what's been described as a giant leap. Her disappearance made national and international news and sparked an extensive search involving high-tech equipment, thermal imaging drones and sniffer dogs. A company statement said Mary was found last night in bushland about 2 kilometres from the park. She needed urgent medical treatment and was rushed to a specialist veterinary hospital where she was stabilised. The park says Mary is now doing better and will undergo further tests.
1: World Athletics has launched a project to study pregnancy, childbirth and the return to sport of elite female athletes. With the details, here's the BBC's Sophie Glass-Ryan.
3: World Athletics says it wants to carry out research to help it shape future support systems with the aim of helping to reduce inequalities. Elite female athletes are being asked to fill in surveys with their views on perceived barriers, support structures and financial considerations, as well as possible ways to support world rankings during maternity leave. Valerie Adams, the Athletes Commission Chair at World Athletics and a retired two-time Olympic shot put champion, said she was really proud to see the governing body encouraging a more open dialogue about what it means to be a mother and an athlete.
1: Partly cloudy in Perth this afternoon, a forecast top of 18 degrees. Looking ahead, partly cloudy again tomorrow, 17, after an overnight low of 5. Looking at Friday, 18 degrees and mostly sunny. Partly cloudy on Saturday, 18, and a shower or two on Sunday, a top of 19 degrees. 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
5: Hello, how are you today? This hour, the Nationals WA call for a parliamentary inquiry into Western Australia's fish stocks could be about to get the support it needs. We'll look at that shortly here on the Country Hour. And Gina Reinhart's Hancock Iron Ore has confirmed it's going to be cutting jobs at its Pilbara mining operations. Not sure how many at this stage, but we'll run that past Curtin University's Eric Lilford shortly. And then a little later in the hour, Northern Australia is under high surveillance to protect livestock from the flesh-eating screwworm parasite. Great to have you along this afternoon. It is 12:06 on the ABC right across Western Australia. First today, two multi-billion dollar agribusinesses, Nutrien Ag Solutions and Elders, are about to start charging cattle producers a $15 per head fee to remove effluent from the livestock sale yard the companies operate at Boyanup, about 200 kilometres south of Perth. On July 1st, the fee will increase from $3 to $15 per head, a 400% increase, to truck the effluent 180 kilometres to the waste facility at Woodman Point in the Perth metro area. Nutrien and Elders are the least

0: leaseholders of the Boyanup Sale Yard, which is on Crown land in the Shire of Capel. It's operated by the WA Livestock Salesmen's Association, or WALSA. It says the effluent fee at Boyanup has to increase to meet the Department of Water and Environmental Regulations' environmental licence requirements. And there's a risk the facility could become financially unstable and potentially face closure. Nutrien, Elders and the Shire of Capel didn't provide anyone for interview. So let's catch up with Jeff Pearson, President of the Livestock Council with WA Farmers. Jeff, why the increase in charges to remove this waste?
1: Well, as we've seen before, there's been a slight increase in Boyanup from to $3 and now it's gone to $15.
0: That's a huge increase. It's a 400% increase.
1: It's a 400% increase, and unfortunately that's what we have to deal with in this environment at the moment. You know, it's not just the sale yard, it's other industries that are copying these increases as well. We see it with fuel, we see it with all other stuff as well. So it's just another incurment on a sale yard that's aging, and you know it's a rough one. I've sort of been through the emotions and think I don't see a lot of sense in cutting every single milliliter of water out of that area. But if that's the case, this is where the costs come from.
0: And who's ordering this to happen? Who's directing the operators at Boyanup to remove the waste?
1: Well, a fair bit of monitoring has been done on it and a fair bit of scrutiny about having to take this waste away, but it's basically the department that have pinned this on the sale yard.
0: And how do other sale yards get rid of their waste?
1: I'm not sure. I mean, obviously, there's different mechanisms of catching runoff into other sale yards, and there's probably other different ways of managing it. But I don't know of any other sale yard, especially in Western Australia, that's having to cart every litre of water out of the system, whether it's a sale day or not. So, I'm not sure about the other sale yards, but I wouldn't imagine they'd be spending $1 million on disposing water.
0: And that's what it's costing all up annually, $1 million to get this waste out of Boyanup.
1: I did some quick figures on it just recently, and it's $1,200 per mil to remove the water from the Boyanup sale yards, sale or not. 885 average rainfall in the Shire of Capel. So you times that by $1,200, and it's just over $1 million for an average rainfall.
0: And why can't these two agribusiness giants, Elders, worth what, $1 billion? And Nutrien Ag Solutions, owned by Nutrien, worth around $50 billion. Why can't they address this situation at Boyanup?
1: I'm sure they've been in that space before. They've obviously been through all the due diligence of having to monitor it and deal with the upgrades and that is. But I mean, I can't speak for those companies. I'm sure it's been discussed. It's been discussed for a very long time, and I don't know the outcome of them. You know what they want to do into the future with the sale. I don't know. It's an aging facility. Maybe they don't want to reinvest into it. I'm not sure whether they want to relocate it or put another one in another area. You said that they've got deep pockets, but is it commercially viable to have a sale yard in that area? Is it commercially viable to relocate it? That's the sort of decisions they've got to make. Nothing's come forward yet, so we'll leave it in their hands.
0: And just to be clear, because it says it's the Boyanup sale yards are operated by WALSA, but it's really basically run by Elders and Nutrien Ag Solutions. Is that correct?
1: That's correct. Yeah, that's what WALSA. There's two parties that are involved in WALSA, and both are actively involved in that space. Yep.
0: Yeah, they are the license holders. Have you spoken directly with them about this issue and the increase in the fees?
1: I've had a couple of meetings with them over time, and it's been been over time too. We sort of touched base quite a bit, but that was the sort of the outcome that we're discussing at the moment is the discussion that we sort of had. We've also looked at a lot of solutions, alternatives. We seem to come up with a brick wall against a brick wall all the time, but actively we're still looking at options to be able to keep this facility going.
0: And have they asked you to speak on their behalf? Because they won't do an interview.
1: I can't answer for them for what they want to speak about and not speak about, but I am I've been close to it for some time, and actively talking to some of the delegates from that are working for them. I don't speak to hierarchy. I speak to the agents that are involved in it, and we're always talking about trying to come up with solutions, and that's the only activity that I have with them.
0: Who is to blame here? Who is responsible for this ongoing saga, what is it, 20 years now, of trying to come up with a solution at the Boyanup sale yards?
1: Well, there's no blame game. And like I said, it's been going on for 20 years and we haven't come up with anything. So basically, a commercially viable sale yard that's up to 70 years old now. You look at all the other sale yards in the region and look where they've gone. And luckily, they're not still operating because they'll be under the same scrutiny of this one. So it's the last one to go, other than the two that are existing, which have been purposely built, where this is a facility that was built a long time ago. So you need to look at that to make sure that that's going to be a commercially viable situation to keep it going into the future.
0: This is The Country on the ABC WA, 12 past 12. Jeff Pearson, the livestock president with WA Farmers, is here today. He's talking about the Nutrien and Elders decision to start charging cattle producers using their Boyanup sale yard $15 per head to remove effluent from the sale yard and truck it 180 kilometres to Woodman Point near Perth. Now, Jeff, the company's only recently signed a new lease to continue to run the Boyanup sale yards, and that lease only has, I think, a few years remaining. So is this a case of just running down the clock on the life of the sale yard until that lease comes to an end?
1: I believe that the lease is around 6 years now. So if it sees its lease out, it'll be 6 years. And I think there'll be some serious decisions about whether that's going to be continued on. So what we're seeing now is that we see a lifeline for up to 6 years and potentially looking at anything into the future. But it's not looking good past the 6 years. But if we can keep that going, well, so be it.
0: And the agreement was signed on the condition, really, that the operators would put a roof, non-slip matting and improved transport access. Is that work ever going to happen?
1: That's the stuff that's in scrutiny at the moment. Like I said, it's only got 6 years to go. And the investment in that facility may not be viable. I'm sure they're going to keep those options open, whether they're going to roof it or upgrade the existing. I'm sure some of the matting's been done, some of the shade potentially will be done, but investing in $5 million is probably more than that now into a facility of that maybe not viable, and that's up to Walsall to make that decision.
0: Would a roof on the sale yard solve the effluent problem?
1: I don't believe so. I don't believe so. I mean, there's still the external runoff as well that's got to be controlled. It might slow it down, but it definitely won't fix the problem.
0: And are producers going to pay $15 a head for the waste removal?
1: Well, that's going to be the determining factor, the fact that it's going up 400%, as you said. And if it deters people from using that facility and the numbers drop, well, then that means the fee's going to go higher. So I believe that Walsall will look at the fee in 12 months' time once they've analysed the throughput of the sale yard. If it is detrimental to it and the numbers do drop, well, then the fee goes higher, and then potentially it might turn more people away. So that may be, or more producers away from using the facility. So that may be potentially damaging to the future of it.
0: Is that what Elders and Nutrien want? They want it to shut down? Is that why they're putting the price up?
1: No. Everybody wants to keep the facility going, whether it's industry, producers, lobby groups. We also want to see the facility there because it does work. But if it becomes commercially unviable, well, then we'll have to look at the alternatives.
0: And what are the alternatives?
1: The alternatives would be you're seeing a lot of other private selling going through the system. You'll see the other two sale yards potentially gain some momentum in throughput, in being Mushay and Mount Barker, or you'll just see a lot more private selling. I mean, it lends itself to a sort of a smaller producer in that area, and there's a lot of them in that sort of southwest corner. Which doesn't sort of let itself go to Mushay or Mount Barker. So it has a purpose, but if there's no sale yard, well, then alternatives need to be had.
0: How many cattle go through the system at Boyanup?
1: Off the record, I think there's around about 75,000, so I think it's still one of the highest throughput sale yards in WA compared to Mushay and Mount Barker. So it still does put some fair number through.
0: Yeah, 75,000 head a year.
1: Yep.
0: It looks like it's heading towards the end. I mean, is that how you assess the situation at this point? The lease still got 6 years to run.
1: Yep.
0: But do you expect Boyanup to close, what, this year?
1: No, that's not the case. I think that they'll trial this this extra fee for effluent, and if that continues to stay the same, well, then basically it'd have the life of 6 years and potentially more if that's the case. But

0: I would say, it's got, it's not this year, it's not next year, but I can't answer for the other companies that are managing it, and there's other implications that potentially could come and bite it. But yeah, it's got a life, but it's just a matter of how long.
1: Well, if the fee is currently $15 a head, I mean, next year, what if it's $50, $100? I mean, that's the final nail in the coffin, isn't it?
0: Potentially, yeah. Yeah, but it just depends on what people want to use to further for the luxury of selling their livestock, close by into a facility that's been sitting there for a long time.
1: Right. Good to talk to you, Jeff. Thank you for the update. Appreciate it.
0: No problems.
1: Jeff Pearson is the president of the Livestock Council with lobby group WA Farmers. 17 past 12. What do you think is the solution here? You must have given it some thought over the years. It's been running for 20 years now, trying to come up with a solution and to address the situation at the Boyanup sale yard. Let me know on the text 0448 922 604. John Mitchell is the CEO of Mitchell's Livestock Transport, a frequent visitor to the Boyanup sale yard. He believes the state government needs to secure the future of the sale yard and invest the money to protect the provenance of the state's southwest region. John, what impact will an increase in the effluent fee from $3 to $15 per head have on the Boyanup sale yard?
2: Oh, I think it'll be a bit of a disaster. People will have to pay it or have to move the cattle elsewhere, and I don't think there's a way out for people, because if you shift them to a different sale yard, your probably freight bill's going to do that, $15. So it's not going to get rid of the problem at Boyanup.
1: How serious is the problem, the effluent problem at Boyanup?
2: Well, I've been on record for a while arguing the point of it being effluent in the first place, as you would probably know. But I think that the pub test is, if you can grow tomatoes in it and eat them, it's not effluent.
1: So, and you call it so nutrients.
2: I call it cow shit.
1: Okay.
2: Fertiliser. Fertiliser. Most people in the world would give their arm and a leg to have some fertiliser like that and grow their produce and grow grass with.
1: So what should be done with it?
2: Well, I think that everyone's doing what they think's right, but, gee, you've got to have a global view at these things with a bit of a different filter sometimes. And the whole idea of saying it's effluent needs to be brought into question and say, well, let's grow grass with this. That'll help the environment. I mean, we spent billions and trillions of dollars trying to go carbon neutral, and this stuff will grow grass and grow products. So what should be happening is people get a realistic, pragmatic view and say, look, this is not part of any other agenda, but it's nutrients and it's fertiliser, and we should be redirecting its use for some good, not just pouring it down with human waste and whatever else goes in the sewer,
1: But in the meantime, these producers who use Boyanup are going to be charged $15 a head to remove it. Are they going to pay it?
2: Oh, that's up for them. I don't really know. I think the principle's wrong. I just keep getting caught at the principle and the reality. The science behind it doesn't support it. I don't think the principle's completely wrong. So that they might have to pay it. You can't probably avoid it. But to me, the right back at the very start is the principle. There's two problems here. One is how that effluent's dealt with in the short to medium term, and how the Boyanup saga continues to unfold with a lack of a global leadership type. Let's just see what this looks like. How do we get a new sale yard?
1: So who is ultimately responsible here? Who do you point the finger at? Because there's a few players, isn't there? There's Walser, which is basically Nutrien, Ag Solutions and Elders. There's the Shire of Capel. Obviously, that's where the property is, on Crown land, where this sale yard is. And then there's the state government. Who's responsible?
2: I think the state government should be there to provide leadership. And I think everybody in that group, including the state government, are pointing to the other three or four in the group to say it's their problem. So that doesn't smack leadership to me. And I can understand why, but I think ultimately the government, they're put there to lead and to build communities and make communities prosper. So, it might not be all that palatable. And, there's some commentary about Wamia and how Mushay runs at a loss. And I'm not sure that needs to be that way. I think Wamia has got a bit of a different story. Mushay could be a bit of a different cat. And the southwest thing is, part of an ecosystem. There's, the southwest and southern forest area has got, I think the word's providence. There's a particular type of food that comes out of this part of the world, and you start mixing that up with something else, it all of a sudden dilutes its value a bit. So, I think the southwest corner needs to have something. I think.

0: Mayor and the government could facilitate that if they just probably took the view that it doesn't need to be a cost benefit to them, because governments generally don't make a lot of money out of some of their prospects. You know, the reality of it is they've got business ventures all over the place that lose money and they still keep going.
1: What examples have you got?
0: Well, a good example, I think, is our public transport system. I think there's been a period, or there is a period, where it's all free. I'd like to know where the cost recovery is on that. It obviously doesn't, and no one's rocking up for nothing. They're not volunteers involved and they get free electricity and free diesel. So that would be running at a loss, and that's a community service.
1: Well, why shouldn't Nutrien and Elders pay for it? They're worth billions of dollars.
0: Well, I'm not sure that's the answer. I don't think that's the answer. It's like asking Andrew Forrest to bail out the government.
1: So it's definitely you point that responsibility for the future of the Boyne Upsale Yard straight at the state government.
0: A southwest selling facility to market the Providence from down there is a vital part of the West Australian public interest. And yes, that means yes.
1: John, great to get your thoughts. Thank you.
0: Thank you.
1: John Mitchell, he's the CEO of Mitchell's Livestock Transport. And I have contacted the Agriculture Minister, Jackie Jarvis's office, for an interview to address the point that John makes, that state government leadership and money is required to ensure the future of the sale yard in the southwest at Boyne Up. Do you agree? Disagree? Let me know. What is the future of the Boyne Up sale yard? What is the answer to ensure its future? And who is responsible? John thinks it's the state government needs to take a leadership position here. What do you think? On the text 0448 922 604. 23 past 12.
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1: We'll get an update from the newsroom shortly, around about 12:30. First, though, there appears to be enough support from the various political parties for a parliamentary inquiry into Western Australia's fish stocks. The National's WA call for this inquiry follows the state government's permanent ban on commercial demersal fishing from Kalbarri to Augusta, which came into effect late last year. The government argued it was necessary to rebuild fish stocks on the verge of extinction. But today, the Nationals will move a motion calling for an inquiry into the ban. ABC political reporter Kian Burke is covering the story. Kian, what support is there for an inquiry?
3: Well, it looks like there's broad support across Parliament's upper house for this inquiry. At the moment, it looks like it will get up with support from Labor, Liberals, Nationals, and likely the Greens. That's plenty of support to get it over the line with a couple of crossbenchers as well. The real debate this afternoon will be around the wording of the motion and the terms of this inquiry. The one the Nationals have put up goes beyond the demersal fishing ban, also looking on the impact of marine parks, renewable energy developments, illegal fishing, shark depredation and other challenges on fish stocks. The Greens aren't in favour of that, I understand. They will be moving an amendment to delete that section and instead have the committee look into a seismic testing, which happens, particularly for gas producers when they're going out and looking for deposits under the seafloor. That's where they think the priority should be. It looks like, well, I understand at the moment that the government is likely to support that, and so it looks like that element is what the committee will be asked to look into, but certainly an inquiry into the fishing ban looks almost certain to get up this afternoon.
1: Were you surprised that the Greens are in favour of this inquiry? As you said, there is an amendment there that it's going to put forward, but are you surprised? Because, I mean, you'd think the Greens would support a ban on commercial fishing of demersal fish because it probably helps replenish the stocks.
3: Well, they do. And we spoke to Sophie McNeill, who is their Healthy Oceans spokesperson, yesterday before Parliament sat. She has a very similar approach to the government in that the Greens are confident that the science backs in the government's decision, and they see this inquiry as a way of effectively proving that, I guess, going through the science publicly with a fine-tooth comb to try and come to a conclusion. That's certainly the government's position on this. Jackie Jarvis seems to think that there's nothing to hide here, and she's more than happy to kind of have this play out and that the science will speak for itself.
1: From the moment that the State Fisheries Minister Jackie Jarvis announced these bans, industry and the opposition

0: have asked, where is the science behind this captain's call? How likely is that to be a key element of an inquiry?
1: That will be, I imagine, the key part of this inquiry and the part of it that will attract the most attention. That really underpins this ban and this whole debate. And so certainly you would expect that the committee will spend a lot of time interrogating that science, hearing all of the different views, both from, you know, the governments and environmentalists, as well as from fishers and those out on the water who have a different view, to try and, conduct a complete assessment of the science, I suppose, and reach, ideally, a more settled position that everyone can agree on.
0: And Kian, what are you hearing from industry, like the commercial side and the recreational side? Are you getting any sense that they're supportive of an inquiry like this?
1: Look, I haven't had a chance to speak to anyone in those positions yet, but you would have to imagine they would be supportive of this inquiry. It is a way, I suppose, for there to be some consideration of this government, of the government's decision. I mean, we saw with the firearms inquiry, which was handed down late last year, I think it was, there were some concessions by the committee that the government hadn't handled it as well as they could have, and some recommendations for changes there. You would imagine that fishers are in a similar position, hoping for something similar here. The challenge is that the motion as it stands at the moment calls for the committee to report within 12 months. Of course, they might report earlier than that, but you would expect them to take quite some time. And this ban is having an immediate impact on people as we speak.
0: When do you think it could get the green light then, Kian?
1: So Parliament will sit, or the upper house will sit at 1 o'clock this afternoon. I think they're scheduled to debate the two motions this afternoon until about 3 o'clock. There's also a disallowance motion, which would, if it succeeded, it would wipe away effectively the regulations which underpin this ban. The Fisheries Minister has said that would be reckless and it would allow trawlers to start operating in the Pilbara tomorrow and put critically endangered fish at risk. That appears very unlikely to get up without support of Labor or the Greens. The motion to begin this inquiry, though, almost certainly, and there should be an answer on that by about 3 o'clock.
0: Oh, thank you so much for the update. Appreciate it, Kian. That's ABC political reporter Kian Burke, who is covering that story today. And as you just heard from Kian, there seems to be enough support from the various political parties for a parliamentary inquiry into Western Australia's fish stocks. It is 12:30 here on the Country Hour, and Jonathan Hopper's in the studio with the news headlines for you.
2: Good afternoon, Belinda. The federal government has announced it's downgrading its travel warnings for several countries in the Middle East in the wake of a new ceasefire agreement. Travellers were previously advised not to go to Bahrain, Israel, Kuwait, Qatar or the UAE. Now the government is urging Australians to reconsider their need for travel to those countries, although some areas within Israel still have a do not travel warning. Motorists are being warned to expect some increase in fuel prices if the federal government allows temporary cuts to the fuel excise to expire next month. The excise is due to return to its full rate on July 1st, adding around 33 cents a litre to the tax component of fuel. And One Nation leader Pauline Hanson has used her first address at the National Press Club to take aim at multiculturalism in Australia, saying the federal government's immigration policy has put the country in a state of crisis. It's the first time the senator has delivered a speech to the club in her three-decade political career. Thank you, Belinda.
0: Thank you, Jonathan, for the update. 29-1. Earlier in the hour, we were talking about how the two big agribusiness giants, Nutrien Ag Solutions and Elders, they basically run, they've got the licence to run the Boyanup sale yard, the cattle sale yard in the southwest of the state, about 200 kilometres south of Perth, and they're about to start charging cattle producers who sell their livestock through Boyanup a $15 per head fee to remove effluent from the livestock sale yard that they operate there at Boyanup. And they're saying they have to do that, they have to charge the fee. It's costing them $1 million a year to cart it all the way to Woodman Point, so about 180 kilometres carting that waste. And they're being directed to do that under the licence conditions set by the Department of Water and Environmental regulations, DWER. And as a result of that, they're telling us that there's a risk the facility could become financially unsustainable and potentially face closure. This on the text in response to that. Steve says, what a disgrace. Shame on Elders and Nutrien. They have milked it. This too. Hi, Belle. John Mitchell is 100% correct. John Mitchell runs Mitchell's Livestock Transport. We heard from him earlier. If you can grow veggies in it, it's not a waste product. It's nutrient. Cheers from Matt in the southwest. Rob at Willyabrup says the easiest way to solve the effluent waste problem at the Boyanup Saleyards in the Capel Shire is that it's used as fertiliser on local paddocks. It's only wee and poo. It does wonders to both soil and grass. Pretty much every livestock farmer does this in Europe. And this from Eric in Nunnal. Saleyards are an archaic, outdated way to sell cattle. They increase stress on cattle, so on-farm is more sensible. I have sold one bull through Mouche in the last 3 years. Be part of the conversation on the text 0448 922 604. Still to come, we'll head to Katanning for the results of the sheep market. First, to the Bureau of Meteorology and Luke Huntington with you this afternoon. Luke, let's take a look across northern and eastern parts.
3: Yeah, hi, Belinda. So it's generally quiet in the north. So there is just a weak cloud band over parts of the Kimberley and the very far northeastern parts of the interior. In the north interior, we have seen some thunderstorms in that band, but it looks like most of the thunderstorms are now contracting over to the Northern Territory side. So that's mostly gone now with those thunderstorms, and we're just left with that weak cloud band, which may produce a millimetre or so, but not too much, too much rainfall now in that area. Down in the eastern parts today, there is a little bit of action happening around the southern goldfields and the western Eucla. There is a quite an intense low pressure system moving just over that western Eucla at the moment. It's delivering quite a few showers and maybe some isolated thunderstorms through that area at that moment. So we could be looking at sort of another 10 to 20 millimetres over that western Eucla, even into the very far southeastern parts of the Goldfields region. But that is should ease gradually during this afternoon. And then heading into tomorrow, we do see some showers and drizzle continue throughout that Eucla region into the sort of southeast Goldfields, maybe into the far southern interior. And then over the Kimberley northeastern interior, there is still remnants of that cloud band around, but it should be just about gone by the end of Thursday. Probably the best chance of getting rainfall is probably around that Halls Creek and to the southeast, very far southeastern Kimberley. There could be some falls up to around 10 millimetres through that area, mostly during the morning period. By the afternoon, it should have weakened quite considerably. Heading into Friday, we do see all the showers sort of clearing out of the northern parts of the state, so back to clear conditions through the Kimberley and the northern interior. Through the eastern parts, we're looking at some sort of showers and drizzle over the southern goldfields into the Eucla region, into the southern parts of the south interior. And then on Saturday, we've still got some chance of a shower drizzle over the southern parts of the south interior, Eucla and eastern goldfields, but it's going to be fairly isolated. And then those showers should clear away on Sunday. So only light falls expected over the southeast after today.
0: And moving into the Southwest Land Division, how does it look this afternoon and into the weekend, Luke?
3: Yeah, well, it's all been happening over that Esperance region over the last couple of days. That low-pressure system that I mentioned before did move over the very far eastern parts of the southeast coastal district around that Israelite Bay area this morning. And in the wake of it, quite a fresh southerly flow is still generating quite a few showers right throughout that the eastern southeast coastal region, including Esperance and to the east of. And we do have a severe weather warning continuing for that area with heavy rainfall. So we could be looking at 6 hourly rainfall totals between 25 and 40 millimetres, but that is gradually easing into the afternoon. And so we could see some isolated thunderstorms in that region as well, but it should be just mostly sort of associated with just showers going through there. And heading in

0: to tomorrow, that low goes weakens away and goes into the eastern parts of WA. So that should gradually clear. And we're just left with, still left with a southerly flow over parts of that Esperance region, but the showers are going to be fairly more isolated tomorrow. So we're not looking at huge falls tomorrow, around that 1 to 3 millimetres along the south coast of WA tomorrow, including that Esperance region. The inland parts of the South West Land Division are sort of around that Bunbury to Lake Grace, Cogin up area, probably only isolated falls around up to a millimetre. And we could see a early coastal shower just around the Geraldton coast. Heading into Friday, that high in the ridge really does establish itself. So not much rainfall for Friday. It's really just for the very far southern parts of the South West Land Division, up to a millimetre, and fairly isolated falls expected. For tomorrow morning, there is a risk of some early morning frost just under that ridge. So we do expect temperatures to drop down to 1 or 2 degrees around the sort of the wheat belt area. So Southern Cross only getting down to 1 degree, York Northern area around 1 degree as well. And maybe just in the very far northwest of the Great Southern as well, getting down to 1 or 2 degrees through that area. And then we do expect some more early morning frost on Friday morning, right throughout that wheat belt area. Probably a touch warmer on Friday, maybe temperatures getting down to 2 or 3 degrees, and maybe the very far northwestern parts of the Great Southern around that wandering area once again. Heading into the weekend, we don't expect too much activity around. Maybe some very isolated showers or drizzle around the south coast. Small patches of frost may be expected through sort of the wheat belt area and into the northwestern Great Southern again, but that should be fairly isolated, as I mentioned. And heading into Sunday, we do see the next cold front coming through, but it looks pretty weak, and it's only going to probably only affect sort of around Lancelin down to Hopetoun, with only a few millimetres expected. So this one doesn't look too fantastic.
1: All right, thank you for going through those details, Luke. 21 to 1, Richard Hudson here with the rainfall report.
2: Yeah, and up in the north, the most was in the Gascoyne. Bulga Downs had 4, but a bit further east in the Goldfields, Egidina had 5 and Kalgoorlie-Boulder 9. And then you've got to go down to the Southwest Land Division for any other significant rainfall totals. In the Southwest, 4 Acres had 8, Manjum up 5, Millian up 7, Northcliffe 11, Pemberton 9, Quinnon up 6, Scott River 9, Shannon 9 as well, Walpole Forestry 7, Windy Harbour 5, Yanmar 8. Then in the southern coastal area, Albany 10, Denbarker 13, Denmark 6, Erinnea 5, Esperance 15, Gardner 9, Nowanga up and Jacup 5, King River 10, Many Peaks 9, Mount Barker 20, Munglin up west 5, Ongerup had 6 mils, Stirling's North 8, Stirling's South 6, Tamar 10, Tallina Downs 26, The Duke 19, Warragara 8, and Wellstead had 5, and then in the Central Wheat Belt, Bonnie Rock topped it with 3, and in the Great Southern, Nyabing 4, and then Tambalup had 5 mils. Now, as you've probably been hearing in the news, the Bureau of Meteorology has officially declared El Niño is now active and present, and modelling suggests it could become the strongest El Niño event in the modern era. CSIRO group leader Dr. Rose Roach says this shifts the odds of Australia's eastern states having a warmer and drier than usual conditions for spring.
3: So the El Niño signal is around the ocean temperature. So what happens is the ocean temperatures in the tropical Pacific get warmer than usual, and you might see images where you can sort of see this long, I guess, swirl of warm water that stretches from South America. So forecasters look at these ocean temperatures, and if they're persistently warm for several months in a row, then they call an El Niño event. I guess it's the oscillation of these warm temperature currents around the Pacific.
4: Wow. So it's a global event, but let's look at Australia. Even within our broad brown land, things are very different. Can you unpack how an El Niño

0: does impact different parts of Australia differently?
1: Yeah, so because it's specific, it's mostly affects eastern Australia, and it's a good indicator that we might be seeing drier conditions in the east part of Australia. But obviously we're such a large continent that the impact is quite varied. So at individual locations along this eastern seaboard, it does sort of shift the odds of us having drier than usual conditions. And in parts of northern and southeastern Australia, like the Murray-Darling Basin area, it can significantly increase the odds of a dry spring. But in places like Western Australia or Western Tasmania, it doesn't really change the odds, because I guess the weather is affected by the many factors, and we have, you know, we're surrounded by different oceans as well.
0: Yeah, right. So does it hit different parts of the country at different times of the year as well? You mentioned a dry spring there. Yeah, does it sort of impact at different time frames as well as the intensity?
1: There's different times of the year where it could. So spring, I guess, from an agricultural point of view, now that we've declared it, is sort of when it will likely impact Australia.
0: Yeah, okay. I guess it's funny timing. I know New South Wales hasn't been alone in this, but we have had quite a short, sharp and pretty severe drought across much of the state this year. But in the last couple of weeks, we have had a nice late break of rain. So I guess looking ahead then, does El Nino always mean drought, or could we still, it's not like rain is off the table altogether?
1: No, so not all El Niños lead to significant drought. So if you think back to the really significant drought in 2019-2018, they were actually neutral phases of what we call, so neither an El Niño or a La Niña, because the climate system is really complex and there are lots of other factors at play beyond the impact of the El Niño.
0: So it'll be, you know, below average. Do we have a sense, though? I've seen some big headlines saying this could be, you know, one of the strongest El Niños in the modern era. Does that give us a sense of, I guess, how much below average it will be, or is it just too difficult to say?
1: So talking to our climate scientists, it is really, I guess it's a very technical term, that a, you know, super El Nino, or we've heard in the media Godzilla El Nino, but a super El Nino means that, you know, it's 2 degrees warmer than the average. So it's not necessarily directly translated to the impact that this is going to have on us. It's just showing us that this is quite a strong, you know, deviation from the average.
0: You talk about the Godzilla El Nino that's been in the headlines, and I know that last El Nino, you know, the media had some pretty big headlines, and, you know, we did hear that that can have an impact in real terms, you know, that kind of labelling, I suppose. What impacts can that have on real people? I know we heard last time when those big headlines, the Super El Nino was thrown around, that it actually had an impact on cattle markets or livestock markets and things like that.
1: Yeah, so it's really important to think, you know, that's only one part of what might impact our climate and our, I guess, our ag production systems. And so, you know, when those sort of big headlines suggest, you know, it could be drier than average, that's just one signal. So, you know, drought is really complex. So it's important to think about, you know, as you said, some people have received a decent amount of rain, and so a potential for dry spring may not have as big an impact on those areas. But there's also patterns like the, you know, a lot of our rain comes actually across from west to east in Australia. So that's the Indian Ocean, affects our weather as well. You know, so the spring, you know, spring rainfall season is quite difficult to predict. And I think it's just really important, you know, to think about the local conditions and keep an eye on that sort of seasonal weather forecast or the short weather forecast before making sort of drastic decisions based on one particular headline.
2: CSIRO group leader Dr. Rose Roach speaking to Amelia Bernasconi about the trigger being reached for an El Nino event. This is the Country Hour, and it's 13 to 1. Gina Reinhart's Hancock Iron Ore has confirmed it will cut jobs at its Pilbara mining operations but has not specified how many. Atlas Iron and Roy Hill operations combined under the banner of Hancock

0: iron ore last year. The company says it recently completed its annual life of mine planning and is working to optimise its processes. It says activity at its Roy Hill mine site would be reduced while maintaining production above 63 million tonnes of ore per annum. Curtin University's Eric Lilford is a professor of minerals, energy and economics, and he wasn't surprised by this announcement.
1: I think it was an inevitable outcome because the operations were depleting and they're moving towards lower grade and hence depleting of the higher grade material. We know that Roy Hill has typically got a specialist product because it has a very low FOS content. So FOS levels in iron ore, not a good thing. And Hancock, let me put it this way, Roy Hill actually had low FOS levels with a fairly high grade iron ore above 60% Fe. When they did the merger, they were looking at more than just, and that's merger with Atlas Iron, they were looking at more than just one operation. They were looking at multiple operations and what they could do and get out of actually bringing a merger together. So the idea that they're just reducing operations or tonnages or production or the life at one specific mine, keep in mind they've got a few mines that are operating and they're looking at making sure they optimize their operations rather than necessarily maximize at this stage any one of the operations. But what's absolutely intriguing, with the merge of the two entities, they merged because there was a view that what they would be combining is the scale of operations. I think Roy Hill was somewhere around 60 million tons per annum on its own. Atlas Iron was up to 10 million tons per annum iron ore on its own. So merging the two entities would obviously give you a combined production rate of approximately 70 million tons a year. But now what you're also doing is you're introducing the ability to blend. So you can take some of the lower grade Atlas Iron material, blend it with the higher grade Roy Hill material. So this is one of the things that you're looking at, and that's an operational strength. The other two factors motivating a combination of their businesses, a merger of their businesses, was outside of that scale and operational strength, was also the expertise. One of the things is that a lot of people overlook is that if you go back in time and you look at Atlas Iron, they had some challenges. I think it was back in 2018, and they had to revisit, redevelop, re-look at exactly how they were doing business. And what they actually did is they developed what I would call a trading desk. Now, a trading desk is a bunch of experts, and they, unfortunately, people like me, maybe, who have this economic ability or expertise in economics that they can look at forward and futures markets. So what became very interesting is Atlas Iron actually had not only its production of medium grade material, but they had to place the stuff. They had to actually sell it. And the selling of the market was typically not on a typical spot market. It was on a forward or futures market, which you're starting to look at derivative instruments. So just to wrap up that, one of the reasons why Roy Hill bought Atlas Iron was because of this expertise, knowing that Atlas Iron had to survive historically by virtue of looking at forwards and futures. And I know this personally because, interestingly, I actually delivered a training program to the combined Roy Hill Atlas Iron at Hancock Prospecting about 2 years ago, a training program for forwards, futures, derivative instruments for iron ore specifically.
2: And with this merger and that reduction of mining activity, what do you think that looks like in terms of the workforce reduction?
1: That's a tough one just to try and speculate. But I think Roy Hill, or combined, Hancock, has a workforce of anything between, I think it's about 3,000 to 5,000 people. The expectation, or my expectation, will be, without them having said exactly what it is, I think you're looking up to about 10% cut. That would be anything between, say, 300 to 500 jobs that could potentially go. Again, keep in mind that these operations are fairly highly mechanized. They do contain massive mining fleets. There's some complex ore blending that takes place, so you can't get rid of that expertise. You've got rail and ports that have been integrated, also requires expertise. And there's over 350 odd kilometers of heavy rail haul going through to Port Hedland. And you've also have these continuous planning cycles. So there's certain

0: commenting on the news that Gina Rinehart's Hancock Iron Ore has confirmed it will cut jobs at its Pilbara mining operations, but not sure how many at this point. 7 minutes to 1.
1: Hello, I'm Andy Park. Join me for The World Today with the fuel excise relief, which has made your petrol cheaper during the Iran war, set to expire. The government is in a bind over cost of living measures. Cost of living pressures, which are forcing some pensioners to live overseas for better affordability. You'll learn about those. Shock jock Kyle Sandilands also settles his wrongful termination claim with former employer Kiss FM in a $12 million deal. Those stories and more. Join me for The World Today.
0: 7 minutes to 1. Earlier in the hour, we caught up with the ABC's political reporter, Kian Burke, and he was joining us from Parliament House, where he was reporting that there does seem to be enough support from the various political parties for a parliamentary inquiry into Western Australia's fish stocks. And that's been the call from the Nationals' WA party. In response to that, Anthony Haygarth says on the text, how can an inquiry properly investigate the management of fish stocks if it doesn't look at the whole picture? You can't properly manage fisheries in WA if you don't consider the cumulative impacts of other activities within the aquatic estate. They must look more broadly into the impacts marine parks, future offshore wind farms and other activities have on fish stocks and seafood supply. Anthony says we also need to have confidence that the department is adequately resourced to do its job. The public has lost confidence in the government's management of the resource. And that's from Anthony. He's the former vice chair of WAFIC and is the principal petitioner of the petition calling for this inquiry. And Lincoln from Busselton also wanted to have his say on this possibility of this inquiry. He says, I find it funny that heaps of pink snapper are being caught all along the coast at the moment when WA Fisheries Minister Jackie Jarvis says they are close to extinction. The text 0448 922 604, 5 minutes to 1 o'clock. Let's get to the markets. 10,367 sheep and lambs were yarded for sale at the Katanning market today. That is down 3,531 on last week's numbers. Tracy Kilner, hello. How was the yarding today?
2: Lambs again dominated the numbers, with weights and quality back on last week. Competition was strong from processors, feeders and eastern states buyers, seeing lightweight lambs fluctuate with quality while the trade weights gained and heavyweights held firm, selling to $330 a head. Mutton numbers eased, and with one processor keen to secure numbers leading up to their annual maintenance closure, medium and heavyweight ewes lifted $30, with a pen of huge crossbred ewes selling for $300 a head. The lambs weighing under 16 kilos carcass weight sold from $52 to $188. Heavier lambs sold at $241 a head. The trade weight lambs were up, selling from $200 to $264. Heavyweights under 24 kilos carcass weight gained $5, selling from $230 to $284. And extra heavyweights topped at $330 a head. A mixed quality yarding of ram lambs sold mainly to processors for $74 to $268, weight dependent. The Merino store weather hoggets sold for $150 to $189, while the heavyweights made up to $252 a head. Merino ewe hoggets sold from $151 to $216 with a full fleece for the store lines, while medium weights sold to $226. The store mutton gained $10, selling from $80 to $201 with a fleece. Prime medium weight ewes returned $180 to $258, and the heavyweight ewes over 30 kilos carcass weight sold from $220 to $300 a head. Store mature wethers made from $175 to $200, medium weights sold to $239, and heavyweights returned $250 to $271 a head. The mature rams were up, selling from $118 to $213 a head. This has been Tracy Kilner for Meat and Livestock Australia's National Livestock Reporting Service.
0: Thank you so much for that, Tracy. Tracy going through the Katanning sheep market today. Tomorrow this time we'll head off to Mount Barker. I think everything's back to normal at Mount Barker. I better check that. If so, we'll go through the cattle market details for you. And if you're interested in improving the health of your soils and plants along with your bank balance, do tune in to the Country Hour tomorrow, because we'll have a special extended feature on soil microbes. You'll hear from a few people who'll tell you why it's so important to look after

0: soil microbes such as bacteria and fungus. For example, agricultural scientist Kate Myrams says she's proven it on her dairy farm in Victoria. And the big side benefit has been decreased spending on fertilisers.
1: We've been able to take our nitrogen use from 240 kilos of nitrogen per hectare averaged over our farm down to 20. We've been able to get our nitrogen use efficiency from somewhere around 9 kilos of feed per kilo of nitrogen applied to over 400 kilos of feed per kilo of nitrogen.
2: 9 to over 400?
1: Yes. So it's been a massive increase in the amount of feed grown for nitrogen put on. So it's really made our business resilient to nitrogen price fluctuations.
0: Tune in tomorrow for the Country Hour because you hear a lot more detail on how Gippsland dairy farmer Kate Myrams managed to achieve those results all through looking after microbes in the soil. A minute and a half away from the news at one. The main story today, we were talking about how Nutrien Ag Solutions and Elders are about to start charging cattle producers who go through the Boyanup sale yard a $15 per head fee to remove effluent from the sale yard, and they're saying that they've got to do that to meet the environmental requirements. In response to that, Bob in Eaton says, "Hi Belinda, perhaps there's a sweetheart deal between Elders Nutrien and the trucking company for the 400% increase." This too from Bob, "I can't understand why farmers aren't allowed to spread manure back on their paddocks close to the sale yards, as really we are only taking about one day of effluent from those cattle out of the 365 days of the year. 364 days are already being spread by cows anyway." This too from Matt in the southwest of the state. John Mitchell, who we heard from, he runs Mitchell Livestock Transport. John's 100% correct. If you can grow veggies in it, it's not waste. It's nutrient. Thank you for that, Matt. And this too, WA has the most over-the-top rules regarding animal litter. In a world where farmers are getting screamed at for using too much synthetic fertiliser and dewormer, make it basically impossible to legally use animal waste, which is a great natural fertiliser. News time, 1 o'clock.
3: Good afternoon, Jonathan Hopper with ABC News. One Nation leader Pauline Hanson's first address to the National Press Club has been interrupted by a banner that unfurled behind her. Here's Jack McKay from Parliament House.
4: The large banner mechanically came down in the middle of her speech. It featured an image of the One Nation leader and a message that said, "I opposed a pay rise for workers while I took a $100,000 pay rise for myself." Senator Hanson ignored the commotion and continued with her address. She used it to criticise multiculturalism, back nuclear energy, and promised enforceable safeguards for artificial intelligence. She also hailed her party's victory in the Farah by-election.
5: "Australians aren't buying this crap from the political establishment and its media supporters anymore."
4: It was Senator Hanson's first address to the press club.
3: The Department of Health says it will continue to target stores selling illegal tobacco and vapes after it shut down 50 stores during a two-week operation. Operation Claudia completed its first major compliance operation under the Tobacco and Other Products Control Act with support from WA Police and the Australian Border Force. The department's Director of Tobacco and Vape Regulation, Shane Giblett, says the department will continue its investigations and expand compliance teams to regional WA.
6: "We've seen that we've had a real impact across Western Australia with these store closures, and we are going to continue closing stores when we have the evidence to do so, and this will be part of our business as usual moving forward."
3: Gina Reinhart's Hancock Iron Ore has confirmed it will cut jobs at its Pilbara mining operations but declined to specify how many roles will go. Atlas Iron and Roy Hill operations combined under the banner of Hancock Iron Ore last year. In a statement to the ABC, the company said it had recently completed its annual life of mine planning and was working to optimise its processes. It said activity at the Roy Hill mine site would be reduced while maintaining production above 63 million tonnes of iron ore per annum. US President Donald Trump has warned

0: and Israeli Prime Minister Benjamin Netanyahu, his military actions in Lebanon could jeopardise the interim peace deal between the United States and Iran. Ali Crewe reports.
1: At the G7 summit in France, the US president voiced stern public criticism of Mr. Netanyahu, saying Israel should have been able to do the job faster regarding its military campaign against Hezbollah and that it throws a negative light on the deal with Iran. Iran is insisting Israel must withdraw its forces from Lebanon under the terms of its deal with the US, but Israel has continued to bomb what it says are Hezbollah targets. The White House has told reporters withdrawal of Israeli troops will not be a condition of the agreement with Tehran. The US and Iran are set to formally sign a memorandum of understanding later this week, but the text has not been made public.
0: In sport, Queensland are under pressure to keep the Rugby League State of Origin series alive as they face off against New South Wales in Game 2 in Melbourne tonight. Ethan Ricks reports.
2: After the Blues mounted a historic comeback in the series opener, Queensland can't afford a loss tonight at the Melbourne Cricket Ground. Broncos star fullback Reece Walsh is back in the Maroons squad, but coach Billy Slater won't confirm whether he'll come off the bench. Blues coach Laurie Daly says Ethan Strange will likely get some run time in the back row after an impressive performance in Game 1. Halfback Mitchell Moses will make his return from injury, while Mark Nwanganeetawase makes his Origin debut, replacing an injured Casey McLean.
0: In tennis, Serena Williams' comeback to the professional tour has hit a bump with a loss in her opening round doubles match at the Berlin Open. Williams and her partner, Karolina Muchova, lost 6-4, 6-4 to Juliana Olmos and Erin Routliff. Earlier, Wimbledon organisers had announced that Williams and her older sister Venus would be given a doubles wildcard invitation for their Grand Slam events that starts in less than a fortnight. Western Australia's weather, heavy rain with thunderstorms and very windy over eastern parts of the southeast coastal district, easing in the afternoon. Showers and drizzle over the remainder of the southern and eastern parts of the southwest land division, along the west coast, south of Geraldton, northern Goldfield, southern Kimberley and southern interior, more frequent about the south coast. Showers with moderate falls over southern Goldfields, Eucla and northeast interior, with a chance of a thunderstorm easing in the afternoon and evening. In Perth, partly cloudy today with a forecast top of 18 degrees, right now in the city, 16.9.
3: This is The World Today. Great to be with you. I'm Andy Park, coming to you from Gadigal Land in Sydney. This Wednesday, El Niño arrives. Scientists warn the hot and dry weather could be record-breaking. And fancy retiring overseas. Cost of living pressures are forcing some pensioners to more affordable climates.
4: In Australia, it cost me $10 to open the door of a taxi. Here, it cost me $2 to travel anywhere, basically on Phuket Island. It's just chalk and cheese.
3: That story in a moment, but you've no doubt welcomed the Reserve Bank's decision to hit pause after months of interest rate hikes. The RBA Governor, Michelle Bullock, has warned more rate increases could be on the table, though, depending on where inflation lands. Despite the interest rate hold, the cost of living crunch continues. There's now calls for the government to extend the fuel excise rebate to help. Here's Stephanie Smale.
5: These Melbourne locals are pleased with the interest rate pause.
6: I think it's really good for people that are struggling because it's getting tough out there.
7: Yes, I think it's a great decision by them. It really looks after our younger population.
8: Yeah, I'm glad they did. It should have been on hold for a lot longer. Got a mortgage, it's only a small one, but still it does affect me. I'm always sort of budgeting and sort of looking forward to maybe another 0.5%.
5: Westpac chief economist and former RBA assistant governor Lucy Ellis says keeping interest rates at 4.35% makes sense.
9: I don't think, based on the comments from the governor yesterday or the statement they put out, that they think inflation is fixed, but they think they've done a fair bit, and so it's worth seeing how that plays out.
5: Lucy Ellis says there's been fewer loan applications at Westpac as the financial crunch continues. She explains it's likely that's partly because of interest rates and partly because of the federal government's proposed changes to capital gains tax, despite new builds not being affected.
9: You'll never really be able to disentangle how much was high interest rates and how much was the budget changes. But we have seen a decline in sort of applications and inquiries, but that may be just people waiting and seeing.
10: Well, I don't think Australian households are going to say that it's good news.
5: Shadow Treasurer Tim Wilson says the rates decision won't offer much relief to Australians struggling with the cost of living.
10: The RBA was essentially forced to keep interest rates on hold despite the events overseas, and it's because we've had too much money chasing too few goods under a model, economic model, where the government stokes inflation, then taxes it, then wash, rinse, repeat.
5: He's not convinced the interim agreement between the United States and Iran will ease pressure on inflation, and he wants to wait and see whether a Middle East peace deal goes through before backing calls for the fuel excise discount to be extended past June.
10: This discount was provided because of what happened in Iran and the price of global fuel, where, of course, we may be at the end point on that. We're all optimistic, but we are also all cautious for a reason.
5: The federal government has previously ruled out extending the fuel excise discount. The Prime Minister, Anthony Albanese, argues his government is doing a lot to help ease the cost of living crunch, including extending a 15% pay rise for childcare workers for an extra 18 months.
11: What we've done in difficult economic circumstances is to make sure that we continue to prioritise cost of living measures. That's what good government looks like.
5: As One Nation climbs in the polls, it has also criticised the federal government's handling of the cost of living crunch. But the Prime Minister has hit back ahead of Pauline Hanson's National Press Club address.
11: They stand for talking about battlers but never representing battlers. They stand for dividing Australia, not uniting Australia. They stand for cutting workers' wages and entitlements, not improving living standards.
5: And the fight over changes to capital gains taxes is still raging in some sectors after a two-day Senate inquiry this week.
12: There is red-hot rage in the building and construction industry.
5: Master Builders Australia CEO Danita Warne has welcomed a promised discussion paper on the changes, but is repeating calls to scrap the policy.
12: We oppose that legislation, and any consultation finally by the government on capital gains tax would be welcome, but too little too late.
5: But the federal government is pushing ahead, hoping the budget legislation passes before the midwinter break in early July.
3: Stephanie Smale there. Well, retiring to an exotic tropical island sounds pretty good, if you ask me. And believe it or not, it's one side effect of the current cost of living pressures on food, medical bills and housing, and that lifestyle is becoming comparatively more affordable. There's concern the federal government's rent assistance payment is not keeping pace with rising costs, leading to many pensioners or people on support payments living in poverty. It's also meaning some have chosen to live overseas, as Fiona Blackwood reports.
13: 5 years ago, Peter Stevenson was renting a one-room converted shipping container in regional Victoria and struggling to manage financially on his age pension. He says half of his fortnightly income was spent on rent. The rest went on electricity and a shrinking food budget.
4: I went down to 65, 70 kilos from 83. Just massive impact, you know, with no social life, so it was kind of like a really almost a lonely existence. It created a kind of like a little island that you couldn't get off, basically.
13: Mr. Stevenson decided to move to Thailand on a retirement visa. He still receives his Australian pension but no longer gets rent assistance because he's living overseas. Even so, he's managing better financially. He says rent and living expenses are far cheaper in Thailand.
4: In Australia, it cost me $10 to open the door of a taxi. Here, it cost me $2 to travel anywhere, basically on Phuket Island. It's just chalk and cheese.
13: People on the age pension, disability pension, job seeker payment, along with other support payments, are entitled to rent assistance. It's currently set at a maximum of just over $200 a fortnight. Since the pandemic, rents have risen across the country. In most states in Australia, the median weekly rent is above $500. National Seniors Australia CEO Chris Grice.
14: We're already seeing substantial rents across the country, and rent assistance is not putting a dent in supporting folk who are vulnerable.
13: And Mr. Grice says Australians shouldn't have to leave the country in order to improve their quality of life.
14: That is not a good outcome when people who can't afford to buy or rent in Australia have to go to another country. We're better than that. and the government needs to take into account in their policy decisions that, you know, these sorts of stories and these sorts of people are being impacted by cost of living on a daily basis.
13: A study by the Grattan Institute last year found that even after

0: government boost to rent assistance, two-thirds of pensioners who rent in the private market are living in poverty. The Institute's Ashley Chang.
1: This problem is growing, not shrinking, in terms of home ownership is falling fast among poorer Australians approaching retirement.
0: The Grattan Institute is calling for the federal government to increase rent assistance by 50% for singles and 40% for couples, and for further increases to be indexed against changes in rents for the cheapest 25% of homes in capital cities. A spokesperson for Social Services Minister Tanya Plibersek said in a statement that Commonwealth rent assistance has increased over 50% since Labor won government, and that's on top of big increases to their main payment.
2: Fiona Blackwood reporting there. With an El Nino weather pattern on the way, there are warnings this one could be record-breaking. While that might sound alarming, scientists say it doesn't necessarily mean a record drought is on the cards. Here's Alexandra Humphreys.
3: For Tasmanian sheep and crop farmer Will Bignall, this year's El Nino will require careful planning. Last time the weather pattern was identified a few years ago, meat prices collapsed, costing him $750,000. He's hopeful that won't happen again.
4: So we don't really know what this is going to do or mean or how it's going to translate and where it's going to impact. And what it means for me as a farmer is I'm now looking at forward into spring, and for me, you know, is spring going to end early? That's my question. So I'll have ewes and lambs at foot, and there's not much I can do there to pull, you know, what levers can I pull to manage that risk?
3: Scientists expect this El Nino could break records, increasing the uncertainty for farmers like Mr. Bignall.
4: It's an outlier in the atmosphere, in the data set, and we don't really know what it's going to do. So we have to watch it closely. And, come up with a few scenarios, because it may just collapse and swing into a La Nina before we know what's happened. There's a lot of energy up there in the atmosphere right now in the ocean surfaces, so we just need to see what happens.
3: Kimberly Reid is a climate scientist at the University of Melbourne. She points out El Nino isn't a forecast, but a statement on the conditions in the Pacific Ocean.
5: El Nino is a naturally occurring pattern and describing a change in ocean temperatures and winds across the Pacific Ocean. And when we have El Nino, we tend to have warmer than normal sea surface temperatures in the central and eastern Pacific and weaker trade winds blowing across the equator from east to west, which draws moisture and clouds away from Australia.
3: That can make conditions drier over much of the continent.
5: On average, during El Nino, we tend to see warmer than normal maximum temperatures in winter and spring and drier conditions in winter and spring. But that's just on average. So El Nino is one of multiple ingredients that can affect Australia's weather.
3: El Nino can linger for up to 12 months and disrupt weather patterns across the globe. So should we be concerned that this is being labelled a super El Nino?
5: If El Nino refers quite specifically to the ocean temperatures over in the central and eastern Pacific, the typical criteria for an El Nino is when those ocean temperatures reach above 0.8 degrees above normal. A super El Nino is when they're about 2 degrees above normal. A super El Nino doesn't mean super drought or super fire. There's a whole lot of other ingredients that are needed for those conditions.
3: Carly Tozer is a climate scientist at the CSIRO.
6: But I think it's important to remember that, you know, a strong El Nino does not necessarily relate to strong impacts on the land. So people don't need to stress too much. Strong El Ninos have not always related to a really strong, really bad droughts. But again, it's about that sort of, you know, probability. So increased probability of dry conditions, but, you know, it's not a certainty.
3: She explains El Nino is just one factor playing into bushfire risk.
6: It does increase the probability of drier and warmer conditions. So they certainly play into bushfire risk. But, you know, bushfire risk is driven by, you know, a combination of things. So not just the weather, it's all about, you know, the vegetation, the terrain, and, you know, ignition sources. So, it's not this sort of really simple relationship. El Nino increases the chances of certain parts of the bushfire risk, but not all of it.
2: CSIRO climate scientist Carly Tozer there, ending that report by Alexandra Humphreys. I'm Andy Park. 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Just search for The World Today. Well, he's sometimes known as the great disruptor of international geopolitics, and Donald Trump has been living up to that reputation at the G7 summit. Fresh from negotiating a memorandum of understanding with Iran aimed at finding lasting peace in the Middle East, he's now focused his attention on giving a very public dressing down to his close ally Israel and its Prime Minister Benjamin Netanyahu. But it's world leaders' comments recorded without them knowing, which has offered the rarest glimpse at modern diplomacy. Nick Grimm has more.
7: Because I need to come to Brussels.
8: So first, do you have bilateral being organised?
9: Beware the open microphone.
7: Is President Trump? Is Trump, yes.
9: World leaders gathering in the French resort town of Evian-les-Bains for the G7 summit had their private conversations recorded as they posed for the cameras.
7: But as you stay longer, let's arrange between tonight you are free.
9: French President Emmanuel Macron conspiring here with his Ukrainian counterpart, Volodymyr Zelensky, about how to keep the war with Russia on the agenda, while Donald Trump was elsewhere overheard focusing on another of his key geopolitical interests.
7: You understand?
9: But when he faced journalists for an official media conference, the US president used that opportunity to level a very much on-the-record broadside at his close ally, Israeli Prime Minister Benjamin Netanyahu, accusing him of undermining his peace efforts in the Middle East.
10: We're talking about some end details. I didn't like that he did an attack based on there's a very minor little thing with some drones that were released, and he ends up going over. I saw that attack. I saw where that bomb went. Did you see what happened? That was a vicious. That was too much.
9: As the world waits for detail of the agreement with Iran to be signed in Geneva on Friday that promises to see the strategic Strait of Hormuz reopen to global shipping, there's widespread concern that Israel's ongoing occupation of Lebanese territory across its borders could bring the deal unstuck. But Benjamin Netanyahu insists he's resolute.
11: I tell you, citizens of Israel, the struggle is not over. We'll need to continue to be vigilant, to remain strong and determined, to defend ourselves as necessary.
12: So we're trying to just bring defence and security to our people. If we have security, we will not continue our activities in southern Lebanon.
9: Hillel Newman is the Israeli ambassador to Australia, and as he acknowledges, Israel is still waiting to see whether Donald Trump's deal with Iran will prove an effective one.
12: We are in favour of a diplomatic resolution, but the main thing is the objectives, and this is an MOU, which is not the final agreement. The final agreement is supposed to, in the next 60 days, they're supposed to talk about the uranium enrichment program, their nuclear program. All these things are supposed to be discussed, and the objectives will tell us whether this is a good deal or a not good deal.
9: It comes as Israel is facing down concerns too about its treatment of Australian activists involved in the humanitarian flotilla that attempted to reach Gaza last month. Australian Federal Police have begun inquiries into allegations that Israeli defence personnel sexually assaulted a number of the activists. Patrick Keyser is a human rights lawyer and father of one of the women involved, Gemma O'Toole. He's calling on Israel to hand over all evidence in its possession, including details of any Australian citizens serving with the IDF who might have been involved.
13: Well, if the Israeli Defence Force officials didn't inflict sexual violence on my daughter, I'm sure you'll be happy to commit the Israel government to cooperation, to supply of the footage, and to supply of the records of where all the Australian IDF soldiers were when the violence was inflicted.
9: The Israeli ambassador promising to respect any requests made by Australian authorities on the following basis.
12: If this will be a professional examination of some kind, we respect the AFP. If this is a professional examination, I'm sure we will cooperate. If this is a witch hunt and trying to support a wild accusations, then I'm not sure how we will respond to it. This is a terrible world where you can get up in the morning and be accused of rape without any credible evidence, without any submission of an official complaint. These people are not random, innocent people. These are professional provocateurs. They have a track record of lies and fabrications.
2: That's the Israeli ambassador to Australia, Hillel Newman, ending that report by Nick Grimm. The depth of the illegal tobacco trade has been revealed in an ABC investigation which found one elected local council official's links to a shop selling the product. Council disclosure documents seen by the ABC

0: ABC state he is the manager of TSG in Muswellbrook, though he's insisted he's not a decision maker there. An explosion of illegal smoke shops in regional communities has helped propel the black market in Australia to an estimated $7 billion a year in value. Alex Turner-Cohen reports.
1: It might only have a population of 16,000, but in the regional New South Wales town of Muswellbrook in the Hunter Valley, you'll have no problem scoring a pack of illegal cigarettes. Here, the ABC has found at least six shops selling black market smokes.
2: Somewhere like Muswellbrook, it does have a higher proportion of smokers, and therefore these illegal tobacco shops are focused in on places like Muswellbrook and many other regional towns.
1: That's Dave Lazell, the National State Member for the region.
2: Even my old office, which was in the main street of Muswellbrook, has been turned into an illegal tobacco shop. And that just goes to show how common these things are across our regional towns.
1: Rohit Mahajan, an elected councillor in town, is the manager of the local TSG, which also sells illegal ciggies. His brother-in-law owns the business while he owns the building. Councillor Mahajan has insisted that he's not a decision maker at the store and said questions should be directed towards the owner. Barnaby Joyce, One Nation federal member for the area, says if it's true the councillor manages a shop selling illegal tobacco, it's concerning.
3: Alleged activities such as that, of course, are totally and utterly untenable if you want to hold a position in public life. It goes without saying. It shouldn't even need to be described. And of course, at this point in time, it's alleged. Let's see where it all, what transpires and where it ends up.
1: Mr. Joyce is also worried about what he describes as an explosion of illegal smoke shops in his electorate.
3: The regions are easy pickings because the resources to manage illegal cigarettes are less. And the regions are easy pickings because the concern of the major capitals are less.
1: One in five people in regional communities smoke daily, according to the latest data, much more than their city counterparts. Dr. James Martin is a criminologist from Deakin University.
4: So we have the highest tobacco taxes in the world and now the most expensive cigarettes in the world. Pack a day smoker is looking at a yearly bill of around $15,000. They want to buy legal cigarettes, which is simply unaffordable for most people, particularly lower socioeconomic groups, which are disproportionately concentrated in regional areas. And also we see the highest representation of smokers in those groups as well. So it's not a surprise seeing this problem not just affecting the big urban centres, but rural centres as well.
1: Dr. Martin says the majority of the tobacco market is illegal and it's now estimated to be worth up to $7 billion a year.
4: Nicotine is now worth more to criminals than cannabis, cocaine, heroin and ecstasy combined. It constitutes around 30% of our entire illicit drug economy, so it's a massive problem.
1: And he says regional Australia isn't safe.
4: If you're running a business in a rural area and you don't sell illicit tobacco, you are at risk of having an organised crime figure coming into your store saying, right, you know, nice store you have here. It'd be a shame if something happened to it. Oh, and by the way, you know, you're going to sell our products now and give us a kickback.
1: New South Wales Health has issued 290 foreclosure orders against retailers selling illicit tobacco since passing new laws in November last year. In a statement, State Health Minister Ryan Park said that they were soon going to crack down on landlords who knowingly permit illegal tobacco to be sold from their premises.
0: Alex Turner-Cohen there. Radio shock jock Kyle Sandilands has reached a $12 million settlement with his former employer over a wrongful termination claim. Back in February, Kyle and Jackie O. Henderson had an on-air argument which resulted in their once top-rating show being axed. Both stars then sued their employer, ARN Media, claiming a breach of their $100 million contracts. Rachel Mealy has the story.
5: Welcome back from holidays.
6: Kyle and Jackie O were 1 year into a lucrative contract which would have paid them each $100 million over 10 years. Then, in February, a very public slanging match brought it all undone.
7: It's affecting other things. Like your fixation on this has made you almost unworkable.
6: They'd been on-air partners for more than two decades when their working relationship and their radio show unravelled.
8: Kyle, that I totally am offended by you saying something like that.
7: Too bad if you are, because that's the reality of what we're dealing with here.
8: Oh, that is so unfair. I have been in here doing the segment totally fine
7: you've
8: and
7: been,
8: normal.
7: You've had your head on that looking into the stars.
8: Yeah,
7: it's too
8: I did
7: much.
8: Because I just told you I was going to do it.
7: I heard all
8: here.
7: That.
6: Sam Buckingham-Jones is the media and telecommunications communications reporter for the Australian Financial Review. He said

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1: So ARN has agreed to pay Kyle a little over $12 million in cash over 3 years, as well as giving him $1.5 million in free advertising on its platforms for the same term to get out of what was, you know, widely regarded as one of the most disastrous media talent deals in Australian history.
0: Both stars had sued ARN and sought damages of more than $80 million for breach of contract. In April, Kyle Sanderlands arrived at the federal court hearing in a Rolls Royce.
2: Hey, Kyle,
3: have you spoken to Jackie recently?
4: I think it's... Well, if you know how these procedures work, there's strategy and then there's truth. And once we get inside and we get all the answers out, then the truth will raise its head.
0: Sam Buckingham-Jones says ARN Media pounced on the opportunity to cancel Kyle and Jackie O's contracts.
1: ARN Media was under a lot of pressure. Some activist groups had boycotted KIIS FM, the radio station that Kyle and Jackie O were on. And it effectively meant that the show was losing millions of dollars every year. So they took the opportunity to walk away from this contract, and it's cost them $12 million.
0: Jackie Henderson's legal action against ARN is ongoing. Sam Buckingham-Jones doesn't believe a settlement in that matter is imminent.
1: She is suing for unfair dismissal. She basically says, I spent months pleading with you that I was being bullied by Kyle Sanderlands. I went through all of the mechanisms, all the avenues you tell your staff to do when you're being bullied. And then when it got to crunch time, when it got too much and I told you I can't work with him anymore, you sacked me. So she's basically saying that they mistreated her in sacking her and, you know, that was wrongful termination.
0: Kyle Sanderlands plans to return to the airwaves soon with an online subscription show airing daily in the same time slot as his old program.
5: Rachel Mealy reporting there, and that's all from the World Today team this Wednesday. Thanks for your company. I hope you can join me at the same time tomorrow. I'm Andy Park. Have a great afternoon.

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1: Very good afternoon to those of you just tuning in around Western Australia. If you are a fan of shows like Utopia, Rosehaven, even Offspring, then stick with me because Celia Pecola will be my guest shortly. I do just need to let you know that there has been another crash, Kwinana Freeway southbound at Millpoint Road in South Perth. Please be careful if you are in that part of the world. And karaoke this afternoon, oh boy. She's taken us on a wild ride. Have you heard about this World Naked Bike Ride? Apparently it's been held for 22 years in London. And there is a bit of a scandal that has followed this year's event, which took place on Sunday. As if riding a bike in the nick isn't scandalous enough, apparently half the riders this year used hire bikes. I'll just leave that little beautiful mental image with you for a moment. So saddle hygiene, nope, she doesn't want songs about saddle hygiene. She wants songs about skin. Literally skin, or maybe you want to be a little more lateral, like tissue. Plenty have come through. 0437 221025. Justin, who's a Mad Dockers supporter, says surely Lotion by Greenskeepers, great skin song. Arnie reckons We're All Going to Nude School fits the bill. It does, thank you. And Kieran says, ladies, what about a bit of Rag and Bone Man? Great song called Skin. And so many of you, including Tim and Old Punk from Picton, would like Skin Deep from The Stranglers. Someone who is thinking laterally, and Carrie, am I allowed to mention this song or is this going to fit the bill? Carrie doesn't know what I'm talking about. I'm just going to leave that there for a minute. There are plenty of songs that have come through. 0437 221025 if you want to take part. We do need to pause briefly for the headlines. Jonathan Hopper's here.
2: Good afternoon, Joe. Activist group GetUp has claimed responsibility for a banner that mechanically unfurled behind Pauline Hanson during her National Press Club address in Canberra today. The sign featured an image of the One Nation leader and accused her of opposing pay rises for workers while getting one herself. A Melbourne woman accused of slavery offences while supporting Islamic State in Syria has had her bail application refused. It's alleged Zainab Ahmed ordered a slave to do chores and prevented her from leaving the house after the accused father purchased the Yazidi teenager for $10,000. The chief magistrate said Ms. Ahmed had not shown compelling evidence of renouncing support for Islamic State. And the cartoon series Bluey will be available for the first time in an Indigenous language in Australia. Five episodes, The Creek, The Beach, Sleepy Time, Grandad and Rug Island have been dubbed by Northeast Arnhem Land residents in the Yolngu Matha. The episodes have been chosen because of their connections to family and country, aligning with the community's worldview. Thank you, Joe.
1: Cheers, Hopper. Songs to do with skin?
2: It just came through on the text line. You mentioned it before. It came up in the newsroom yesterday with Craig Smart, the Greenskeeper's Lotion.
1: There you go.
2: It is quite the song.
1: There you go.
2: Couple
1: have
2: of
1: it.
2: Swears, though. I don't think it'll
1: Sure, we can edit them out. Thanks, matey. We'll chat again in an hour.
0: 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Weather.
1: And with a weather update, Tabarak Al-Jarood.
3: Hi, Joe. Well, it's calm and settled across the northern half as drier season conditions return to normal. Meanwhile, a low pressure system is continuing to spin away off the southeast coast, dropping some decent rain with it. Isolated heavy rainfall, which may lead to flash flooding, is possible for coastal and inland parts of the southeast coastal districts. There is still a severe warning in place there. Those conditions should ease this afternoon as that system shifts east, but that southerly flow will continue to bring some light showers along the south coast. Meanwhile, a high pressure ridge will bring cool and clear conditions across much of the state tomorrow. Morning fog and frost is possible for places inland, with minimums set to dip to the low single digits again and maximums hovering around the mid-teens. And we're in for another chilly night in Perth, down to 5 degrees, and then it's partly cloudy during the day with a forecast max of 17 tomorrow. Mostly sunny and 18 on Friday, back to partly cloudy skies on Saturday, 18 again, and then a shower or two on the way for Sunday. So another wintry week, Joe.
1: It is winter. It is winter. I mean, it's glorious in the north part.
3: Yes.
1: Quite chilly down here in the south.
3: Living a different winter to us, aren't they?
1: Thanks, Tabby. It is 25 to 2, 102.5, ABC Perth, and of course, right across the state. Now, I just want you to think for a moment about the general store the corner deli. Do you still have one near you? There are plenty around, and some of them have actually been dormant as delis or stores for decades and then reawakened. Others are now just residential homes. I'd love to hear about your corner deli or general store, 1300 221025. You may have heard this week that the VAS general store in the southwest will close its doors after 102 years of operation. It was founded back in 1924 and it served the community by selling general goods, but it was also a fuel station, a licensed post office. And the owners, Gloria and Neil McDonald, decided to sell up and retire after 26 years and told ABC Southwest business and development has changed.
4: Well, it is a bit sad for us too. We don't really want to, but you just have to, you know. You can't keep going on. I mean, my head says I can do it, but my body's saying I can't. We're closing the doors because, well, we just feel that we need to move on. Neither of us are very able, and Neil's just gone into care. So, you know, and we've got all this development around us, and there's a village over the one side there, the Bass Village, which is great. But, of course, that's taken a lot of our trade as well. So it's just about progress.
1: Just about progress. Go on, get in touch, 1300 221025. What can you tell me about the corner deli or the general store in your area? Or maybe you just remember going down and buying lollies with your pocket money. That's my memory. Carrie Cox, what about you?
5: Joe, I'm lucky enough to live in a suburb with a fantastic, well, we call it the deli. It is a general store, but we call it the deli. It's in the North Beach area. And so anyone in that area and around will know what I'm talking about, because I can't even imagine living there without that store and the couple that run it, who are migrants who moved here and had a family here. They are the heart and soul of the community. They are the place that, you know, all the kids go there of an afternoon after school. It's a ritual. When my son had his formal in year 12 and he met up with his mates beforehand, we took all the photos at the deli because we actually took it in the aisles where the mixed lollies are, because that's where they used to nickel their lollies growing up. And they are just such lovely people. They know everyone and everything
1: like
5: that's going on. It's a
1: heartbeat.
5: And a beautiful thing that happened some years ago, well, it was very sad, but it also brought out beauty in the community, was that one of their daughters became very ill and was in hospital for a long time. And so they were having to spend long time at the hospital and not in the shop. And so I don't remember who organised it, but there was a community sort of effort to raise as much money as we could for the family, which we did, and then we presented it to them at the deli, and there were tears all around, not a dry eye in the house.
1: Oh,
5: and
1: I think they
5: knew how much they were loved in that moment. They really are.
1: It can play a really pivotal role in a community. Lindy's just called in, Carrie, and I think, Lindy, you're very familiar with the VAS General Store. Good afternoon. Hello, Lindy.
6: Hi, how are you going?
1: Good,
6: yep,
1: good,
6: how
1: good.
6: How are you going?
1: Well, thank you.
6: Yep. I just wanted to, I didn't catch the whole interview because I've just gotten back in my car, but I just wanted to congratulate Neil and Gloria on fabulous innings at the general store. I've had a post box there for 26 years, and it's really the end of an era, because they used to actually have fuel there, and they were one of the last fuel stations that used to come and do your windows and put the fuel in for you.
1: Oh, those were the days.
6: Those were the days. And they are just probably two of the nicest people that you'll ever meet. So it really is the end of an era. And it's sad.
1: I can hear that in your voice. Well, another sort of nod to Gloria and Neil McDonald. After 26 years, they're selling up and retiring. Thank you for your call, Lindy. What a real loss down in your patch, it sounds like.
6: Yeah, it is. It is. It really is. So anyway, as Gloria said, that's progress. And unfortunately, some of the things that happen aren't all the best either. But anyway.
1: One foot in front of another.
6: That's right.
1: Lindy, thank you so much for your call. 1300 221025. If you've got a memory of the general store or corner deli, do get in touch. Georgia says, Their local deli, the Lighthouse Deli in Coogee, is amazing, and she feels so lucky to have a local shop with a local family who live on top. They've seen our kids grow up, welcome all the other kids after school, make the most amazing fresh Japanese food. Georgia just loves it and supports them every day and feels so blessed to have the sense of community where she lives. Oh, that's a gorgeous message. Thank you, Georgia. If you have got a memory or a corner deli or general store that you want to give a nod to, 1300 221025. It's 20 to 2. The Beach Boys, and then comedian extraordinaire Celia Pecola for you.

0: The Beach Boys, I Get Around at 18 to 2 on 102.5 ABC Perth and, of course, right across Western Australia. Now, since she first picked up a mic over two decades ago, my next guest has become one of our most beloved comics. From one woman comedy specials to her performances on shows like Offspring, Utopia and Rosehaven, Celia Pecola's brand of self-effacing physical comedy has earned her Logies, Actors, Writers Guild Awards, even an ARIA nomination, and good news, folks, Celia is coming back to town. She has got a new show. It's called Gift Horse. And if its reception at the recent Melbourne International Comedy Festival is anything to go by, it sounds like it might be a goodie. It won the best show. Good afternoon, Celia.
1: Hello, Jo. What a lovely introduction. Thank you so much.
0: Well, you did all the hard work, my friend. It's all true, I hope. We are on the ABC.
1: What about the ARIA? I'm like, is that right? That can't be right. For comedy. Don't nobody think I can sing. I absolutely cannot. It was for that's very kind of them to include us. Talky people in the singing competition was very kind.
0: Now, a little birdie told me you weren't actually planning on doing a show this year, but then you were gifted an interesting birthday present. Go on.
1: This is what's so bizarre about this whole thing is that none of it was supposed to happen. It's so ridiculous. I've been doing comedy for 20 years, and the fact that this is the show that was never supposed to happen has become my best show and the most well-received, and now a global tour. I'm going to Edinburgh as well. Is outrageous. Because, yeah, I wasn't doing a show because I only do a show when I've got something to say. I don't do a show every year. I only do a show if there's something important going on in the world, in my life, that I think I need to say on stage to the world. I need to speak directly to the people, okay?
0: Mm-hmm.
1: So I wasn't doing a show. For example, the last show I did was about having a baby, okay? That's the kind of level of big stuff in my life that I'm going to be talking about. Wasn't doing a show. And then last year, for my 42nd birthday, my boyfriend gave me an inflatable kayak. And that's the show. That's the show. I'm not joking. It's not like, oh, I'm saying it's about that, but it's actually about my relationship with my father. No, it is actually 55 minutes of jokes about the fact that my boyfriend gave me the most ridiculous present for me. This is the thing. I've copped a lot of, like, from kayak enthusiasts who are like, oh, it's actually a really great gift. You know, don't knock it till you try it.
0: They clearly don't know you, Celia, is what you're...
1: Calm down, kayakers. I'm not here to yuck your yak, all right? You're allowed to, like... The thing is, an inflatable kayak, as you will discover if you come to the show, was a terrible, well, an incorrect present for me. And that's the show, because it wasn't supposed to be a whole show. It was just the one joke and then it blew up. I'm sorry, but not unlike an inflatable kayak. And it just grew and grew, because it's actually, it leads to conversations about friendship, about relationships, about what it means when someone gives you a gift that feels wrong for you, because it makes you look at them and go, don't you know me? You know, do you not know? I thought you knew me better than that. So,
0: well, I think it's the perfect vessel, the perfect vessel to paddle to Edinburgh in.
1: No pun intended. Yes.
0: Oh, come on. Come on. The opportunities are endless. Do you know what, Celia Pecola?
1: Yeah.
0: It happens to be my poor, long-suffering bloke's birthday today. We've been together almost 20 years. He's 46.
1: Okay.
0: And I got a message this morning. I'm going to read it out to you if I can find it in time. The message says, thanks for the best prezi you've ever got me. I have failed every year up until now, and I finally...
1: What did you get him?
0: A poker set. And it wasn't even my idea. It was our son's idea, because, you know, if I'd been left my own device, would not have got that message.
1: You're not a good gift giver. But see, this is the thing. Doesn't it feel good? This is the thing with gift giving. It's so important because it's a way to connect with people. But when you're off, it really can shake your foundations. But we all know that when you get it right, it feels so good to give or receive. You're like, I've nailed it. You know, I didn't even know I needed this. You know me. You want, so well done. Congratulations that you've nailed it. And this is the first time, because I love this topic so much, it's the first time in any stand-up show I've ever done that I do crowd work, because getting people's stories, asking people if they've ever been given a gift that was wrong for them is fascinating. Like one year for a marriage anniversary, 10-year marriage anniversary, a husband gave his wife a lint roller. That was fun.
0: Was that divorce?
1: A 7-year-old. No. Well, I was like, did they just get it wrong? Did they think 10 years was lint? Like it's maybe wool or linen or something like that. Someone.

0: a 7-year-old was given a cheese grater for their birthday by their parents.
1: No.
0: Yeah. It's pretty. Sometimes you can see the reasoning, and sometimes it's just way off. Like a wife gave her husband an excavator, and I was just like, I'm out. I can't. There's too many questions. There's too many follow ups to that. But often, sometimes it's just really bad. Like, it's clearly for them. A wife was given a dryer bone cleaner. You know, the stuff for cleaning a dryer bone.
1: Oh yeah.
0: Cow.
1: Yeah.
0: You know, jacket. But it's not going to shock you. She did not have a dryer bone. Guess who did have one?
1: Her husband. Did. Yeah.
0: Wow. Yeah, he did. He did. But yeah, sometimes someone was given for 3 years in a row a mug. She goes, my boyfriend gave me a mug for my 38th, 39th, and 40th birthday present, a mug. And I said, did they finally see the light, or are you currently 40? And she went, I'm currently 40. And I'm like, well, you are looking at down the barrel of a fourth mug. So it's a really fun time. I'm having a really fun time doing the show and talking to people.

0: definitely 40. And I'm like, well, you are looking at down the barrel of a fourth mug. So it's a really fun time. I'm having a really fun time doing the show and talking to people and
1: finding out about the awful presents that their loved ones give them. I'm talking to Celia Pecola, who is coming to town with her show Gift Horse. She will be at the Regal on the 1st and 2nd of July. Now, I do want to get your take on this bin fire of a world, Celia Pecola. Tech bros, social media, cost of living. And I'm just really, I want to thank you for bringing us back together in real life at the Regal Theatre. How can we better find our common humanity? I keep saying we just need to throw a bit of empathy and compassion at everything at the moment.
0: Well, do you know what? Do you know what's interesting is this is the dilemma that you face as a comedian as well, because you're like, part of you goes, I should be out there talking about, you know, the big topics and the, you know, there's war and the AI and people are really scared and struggling and I have a platform, so I have a responsibility to talk about it. But at the same time, I'm like, but also it's my responsibility to get out there and give people an escape. And talk about something completely silly and just come together and have a release from it. So I do struggle with how much to talk about real scary things on stage and make it okay and how much to just be a little clown. So I go back and forth. This show is definitely in the escape pile. But in the show I do talk about a lot about friendships, and it's sort of my subtle way of combating the AI dread that I really have. And I think the only way to combat it is to come together with real people in the real world. That's the one enemy of AI, is you and real people. And also, this is a point that I do make in the show, loneliness and isolation is so terrible for us. Know that. It's bad for us physically and our mental health, but it's also bad for the world. Like, if you're lonely and isolated, you're way more likely to get recruited into a hate group, which is just a fact. So you need to get out there and keep making friends. If not for yourself, but because every friend you make today is potentially one less Nazi. Like, that's a fact.
1: Yeah, and
0: we
1: know,
0: can do that. That's a no-brainer. Get out there and make friends.
1: You've just made me think of some beautiful, beautiful projects that, you know, I've been chatting about, like A Mug of Life, where, you know, there's this young bloke in, he started out in London, but he's doing it all over the place now, where he just walks around with a thermos and a mug and asks strangers if they want a cup of tea, and then sits down and has a chat with them. And I keep seeing more of these kind of projects popping up. And at their heart,

0: here's a thing, this is a way we can connect. And this is what I love about stand-up as well, is like, so many times I've thought stand-up's not going to survive. But the fact that in the world that we live in with all of this incredible tech stuff, the fact that nothing can replace just a person standing and talking, you know, just being in a room with other people. Like, I'm not even, there's no props, there's no sets, there's no light.
1: I mean,
0: you know,
1: I think you are completely bonkers. It's got to be the hardest thing to do. I mean,
0: oh,
1: why
0: do you... But the fact that there's still nothing like it, that we still want that, that even though that we could talk to a million strangers on the computer, there is nothing like sitting in a room with actual people and laughing together and feeling connected and on the same page and understanding and having a release together. The fact that there

0: I could either to go over a cookie. I'm like, all right, well, you're on your own there, mate. That's no good.
1: Celia.
0: But the thing with that present is people won't forget it. Like, they'll be talking about it for a long time. And I'm very lucky that my boyfriend's very understanding, because most people, if they get a bad present, will just end up in the family WhatsApp, whereas I am talking trash about him up and down the country, including Perth.
1: And the Opera House, I should add, and the Opera House.
0: Yep,
1: Celia,
0: yep.
1: It is always so lovely to talk to you, and we can't wait to see you in real life.
0: Thank you so much. See you next week.
1: Celia Piccola there. She will be at the Regal on July 1 and 2. It is 7 to 2. I still want to hear your stories about the general store or your corner deli. I've got a beautiful message on the text line from Mari in Narrogin, formerly Perth, about the Wembley Deli on Grantham Street. And she used to walk home from Wembley Primary. She would drop in there nearly every day for an ice cream with pocket money. And the lady behind the counter

0: Now, Narrogin Tucker Box is her go-to. Still sells white paper bag mixed lollies. $2 and $1. 1-300-221-025. Share your stories. Good afternoon, Kevin.
1: Is that me?
0: It is you, Kevin. Go on. I think you want to give a shout-out to your local general store.
1: Yeah, I live about 200 or 300 metres away from it. It employs local people. It sells really local produce, which is absolutely beautiful. And it's just, I think it's been there for, I don't know how long it's been there for, but it's a really nice little store.
0: And do people kind of, is it a bit of a meeting point? You know, you bump into somebody and then you end up just having a yarn.
1: Yeah, you go out there, you go to the car park sometimes and there's, you know, half a dozen cars parked there or something like that. And yeah, there's people having a chat and, it's a really nice little shop, and it's been here for a long time.
0: Where do you live, Kevin? Where is it? What part of WA are you in?
1: I am in Bridgetown, and it's called Clover's Store.
0: There, I know it. I know it. Clover's Store, Bridgetown.
1: I probably had a chat with you in the car park.
0: Good on you, Kevin.
1: It's really good. It's really good.
0: Good on you, Kevin. Thank you for that. 1-300-221-025. We were talking about the local general store because the Vass General Store in the southwest has closed its doors after 102 years of operation. And we had a few calls from people saying, oh, what a loss, what a loss. So if you want to share your memory, 1-300-221-025. It is 4 minutes to two. Some music for you, Duran Duran and Nile Rodgers.

0: After the news, Screen Time with Mark Niglazes, who remembers Cape Fear? I think it came out in the 90s, Scorsese film. I just remember being completely and utterly terrified. Well, there is a remake happening, and it stars none other than Javier Bardem and Amy Adams. If you've watched it, very interested to know what you've made of it. And speaking big films, Steven Spielberg has a new movie out. Mark will fill you in on that too. It's news time.
1: Tammy Shipley believed someone was out to hurt her. She's put under 24-hour surveillance, and then something strange happens.
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1: Tammy's story. 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
3: Good afternoon, Jonathan Hopper with ABC News. A woman facing slavery charges after travelling to Syria to support Islamic State has had her bail application refused. James Oaten reports from the Melbourne Magistrates Court.
4: The alleged victim described Zainab Ahmed as like the deputy of the house after the teenage girl was bought as a slave while living in Syria under Islamic State rule. The prosecution argued Ms. Ahmed had not renounced her support of the terrorist organisation. Chief Magistrate Lisa Hannan accepted this, saying the accused only made comments against ISIS after her arrest and during the bail process. The Chief Magistrate said compelling reasons were needed given the severity of the charges, and these had not been reached.
3: Health Minister Meredith Hammett says the government accepts the Auditor-General's findings that it has been too slow to implement changes to mental health supports for Western Australian children and adolescents. Caroline Spencer found only one of 32 recommendations from a landmark review had been put in place. The state government had promised an overhaul of the system in 2022 in response to the suicide of 13-year-old Kate Savage. Ms. Hammett says the government will redouble its efforts.
5: We're disappointed in the findings in this report. Of course we are. These are important reforms that our government started and we want to see them implemented. We will make sure that we are delivering on those recommendations.
3: Senior Cook Government Minister Paul Papalia has declined to say if he will contest the next state election. Mr. Papalia was first elected in 2007 and is the member for Secret Harbour. He has held a wide range of portfolios, currently including Minister for Corrective Services. Last week, the opposition called for him to be sacked after the Inspector of Custodial Services released a report outlining the cruel, inhumane or degrading treatment of prisoners in several WA jails. At the time, Mr. Papalia said he had no intention to resign and has now opted not to answer when asked if he would contest the next election. A retired British couple whose yacht had warning shots fired in its direction by a Russian warship in the English Channel have disputed Moscow's claim they made a dangerous approach. The BBC's Ellie Price reports.
6: The Russian Defence Ministry said the yacht had been on a dangerous approach towards its warship, and the crew fired into its path with rifles after making several attempts at contact over the radio. Jane and Alan Kelvey dispute that account and said when they heard five warning blasts from the frigate's horn, they changed their course, which they thought should have been the end of it. The couple were not injured and their boat was not damaged. The Russian Defence Ministry said its sailors had acted in strict accordance with international shipping regulations.
3: A Tasmanian devil that broke out of a Gold Coast wildlife park earlier this month is now back in safe hands. She was found in bushland last night, as Eloise Vias reports.
7: Mary escaped Paradise Country in Oxenford after leaping out of her quarantine enclosure 2 weeks ago. A search operation was launched to find the two-year-old marsupial, with sniffer dogs and thermal imaging drones deployed. A Paradise Country spokesperson says they found Mary in an area of bushland off Copse Road, about 2 kilometres from the park last night, in an unstable condition. The young devil has received specialist care and is now in a stable condition, with further tests underway.
3: In sports, Socceroos defender Alessandro Ciaccati has offered a blunt reply to the USA national team ahead of their clash at the FIFA World Cup. The Americans have talked up their toughness ahead of their match in Seattle early Saturday morning Australian time, as the co-hosts look to build on their opening victory over Paraguay. coming off their own win over Turkey. The Socceroos sit second in Group D behind the USA on goal difference. Chiakati expects another physical contest between the two sides.
2: We're a very big team, very physical team. Even players which maybe you look at and they're not the biggest players, I think they're very, very physical. People go into challenges given 100%. And if anything, I wouldn't see it any less physical than the last game because, you know, now there's big stakes on the line.
3: Western Australia's weather, heavy rain with thunderstorms and very windy over eastern parts of the southeast coastal district easing this afternoon. Showers and drizzle over the remainder of southern and eastern parts of the southwest land division along the west coast, south of Geraldton, northern Goldfields, southern Kimberley, and southern interior, more frequent about the south coast. In Perth, a partly cloudy day today with a forecast top of 18 degrees, and right now in the city we're at 17.5.
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0: I hope your Wednesday afternoon is going well. Still to come in the show are some new research that's helping to unravel the mysteries of melanoma. This half hour we are talking film and television. And if you've watched something that everybody else needs to know about, do get in touch, 1300 221025. Cape Fear, I mean, the film that Scorsese made all those decades ago was just what a thing it was. Now we have got it being screened on television. Also, disclosure, Steven Spielberg actually returns to the sci-fi genre with this thriller. So a lot to get into. Before we talk film and television, though, we need to discuss music. Hello, Carrie Cox.
9: Hello again, Joe. Well, this was a lot of fun today. Sometimes I think people are in the mood for something a bit more obtuse, and they certainly were today. So the challenge was songs about skin and things related to skin, because we were talking about the event in London last week called the World Naked Bike Riding.
0: I've never heard of it.
9: I hadn't either.
0: It's been going for decades.
9: I'm sure if the scandal hadn't happened that people were using hire bikes without clothes on, we wouldn't still know about it. But it's a thing, and it prompted lots of great suggestions. So a few honourable mentions. Now, Jay from Mandra is always up there. He's Jimmy Buffett's suggestion was Flesh and Bone. That's a great one. A few people voted for Celebrity Skin by Hole, which is one of my favourite songs, so that was certainly a contender. And someone wrote Hurt by Johnny Cash. So this was a little bit more lateral rather than literal, because this is a song about the struggles of drug addiction and that withdrawal makes the skin crawl. There's the skin connection.
0: Well done with that one. It's very clever.
9: Very clever. But look, some days you just have to go with numbers. And while Lloyd Cole's Perfect Skin got lots of votes, the song that got even more votes by a country mile was Skin Deep by The Stranglers. So thanks, Trev, Alan, Joe, Karen, Tim, Jock, Vaughan, and everyone else for that suggestion. That is the winner.

0: The Stranglers with Skin Deep. That was karaoke this afternoon. And Carrie Cox, you did a good job. Lots of thumbs up coming through on the text line. Dicko says, great pick, great band. Dave in South Perth says, Joe, for years I thought the line was, better watch out for the screaming. Oh, we need to do that another day. Where what's it called when you get the lyrics wrong and you're always singing a line that has been in your mind forever only to discover you have it back to front and upside down? There is a word for that. It is 12 past 2, 102.5, ABC Perth, and, of course, right across Western Australia.
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7: Good afternoon, Joe.
0: Well, Spielberg, there is a big film out, which we will get to in a moment.
7: Yep.
0: But let's kick off with television and a certain show.
8: Hi, everyone. My name's Faith.
0: Not
8: I'm 22.
0: This show at all.

0: I'm such a scaredy pants. Is it
1: scaredy cat?
0: I don't think that I actually got through Scorsese's Cape Fear. I think I was just watching it's a pretty aggressive
1: sort of film. But you know what, Joe? I actually went back and looked at the 1962 version. So the current series we're talking about is a remake of a remake of the 62 version. And there's also a Fantastic Simpsons episode. We know that one, remember?
0: No.
1: Krusty Becomes Max Cady.
0: I missed that.
1: Simpsons episode. I'm sure many of the listeners would remember Krusty as Max Cady. I went back and looked at the Robert Mitchum earlier version, Gregory Peck, and my goodness, that's a really contentious version because it's highly sexualized in the sense that Max Cady really targets the young girl in it. Also, it's a feature of the Scorsese one, but not this one here. So they've kind of, it's quite funny, they've adapted
0: it for the times.
1: They've taken out the sexual component, but by God, they've cranked up the violence component, which really is a mark of our times, you know, with Javier Bardem taking over from Mitchum and from Robert De Niro, of course.
0: What did you make of it? I only watched a little bit. It's a bit too much for me.
1: It's very polished. You know, Bardem is a great performer, great actors everywhere. It's the, what's her name in the...
0: Amy Adams.
1: Amy Adams playing. So what they've done there, so just to put people in the frame, in the original version, the focus was on the male lawyer who had done wrong to Max Cady. This one, the focus tends to be more on Amy Adams. They've kind of, and also her husband, played by Josh Wilson, I think. It's not Josh, it's Josh Lucas, I think his name is. And so what they've done is expanded it. It's an 8-part series. And as I've complained many, many times before, Joe, expanding just takes the air out of the tires somewhat. What I love so much about the Scorsese version is it all had a dreamlike quality. It was almost like it's hallucinogenic, wasn't it? It just kind of flowed and the horror, the rising horror. But this one here, almost, it just goes on and on, subplot after subplot. There's kids going on, there's the teenage daughter having a relationship with another young girl. The boy's got his own story heaped upon story. And I must admit that it's brutal. And Bardem really goes over. So almost too much, a bit too much, you know, Bardem from No Country for Old Men. But I just wish the thing would just stay with the thread of the story. I just think they're taking movies and expand, you know, they're just adding too many complications. So
0: you think this is the case of an executive thinking, oh, Cape Fear.
1: Of course, it's IP. So we're in the age of IP. So they're just picking up great movies. And this is one. And, you know, Cape Fear was always kind of pulpy anyway in the first place. So what they've taken is a piece of kind of garish pulp fiction and then kind of turned it into as if it's a Dickensian novel to some extent. And I kind of think it almost works better as pulp to some extent. So it's a bit too much. It goes on and on. You're starting to psychologize Max Cady, you get into his life as well. So it's kind of, I don't know, I just don't think, it doesn't work for me. But it certainly is an attractive package. It's great looking, obviously an expensive piece of work.
0: And it stars Javier Bardem and Amy Adams.
1: Amy's got great actors all the way through, smaller actors everywhere. So it's a kind of, it almost felt to me a bit like a John Grisham novel. You know, those kind of deep South John Grisham novels, a lot of legal stuff in there as well. So it's just stuff heaped upon stuff.
0: Yeah, somebody is agreeing with you, saying only watched about half an hour. It was far too slow. And Brendan, thank you. Brendan's just correcting you, Mark. Krusty doesn't become the guy from Cape Fear. Sideshow Bob.
1: I got them wrong. Thank you for that. That's great. I can't wait to watch it again. It's a great episode.
0: It is 16 past two. Screen Time with Mark Nicolazes in play. And before we move on to Race Around the World, which is on ABC television, thank you, everybody. We were talking a little earlier, Mark, about, well, it was the song that was chosen for karaoke this afternoon. And Dave in South Perth sent in a text saying he thought the line was "better watch out for the screaming." Someone else thought it was "watching out for the scoondies." And I was like, what is that word that describes it? Mondegreen. Thank you, everybody who got in touch about that. Now, Race Around the World. What I loved watching was a very, very, very young, oh my goodness, his name's gone out of my mind.
1: John Safran?
0: No, who hosts Conversations with Sarah Kanofsky? Richard Feidler.
1: He was the host of the original series.
0: Yes.
1: Late 90s series. It became a kind of a cult series. I think young woman from Perth, Olivia Rousset, did very well. She was a Murdoch University student. I remember her. And she's still producing. I noticed he pops up as a producer. So it did actually launch people on careers, including John Safran, who's become the resident judge. Zan Rowe is hosting this time around. And each week they're bringing in guest judges. So they had Margaret Pomerantz in last week and Bruce Beresford in. And I saw somebody on Facebook complaining about the baby boomers who are cranky about this whole thing. And my God, it's actually really quite sparky. And you tend to watch a lot of shows. Like I watch MasterChef quite often. And the judges are very soft and cuddly, and they almost embrace the competitors. This one here, they're really going for it. I don't know if you've watched a couple of episodes.
0: I've only watched a little bit, yeah.
1: But my God, those kids, they go off for 10 days all around the world. They don't know where they're going. And the standard of films are much, much higher now because of the use of digital technology. They've got,
0: you know, what you can do with even just the phone. It's incredible.
1: It's extraordinary. In fact, the one that's last week, this week, the new one, someone went off to Africa for the attacking the rhino, the guys that protect the rhinoceroses, cutting the horns off and that kind of thing. And I thought, what a beautiful piece of cinematography that was. And Bruce Beresford sat there cranky as anything. And I thought, oh, my God, they really are really quite harsh. And some of them, I feel a bit sorry for them because John Safran's encouraging them to be quirky. And I think, oh, my God, you watch the judges coming at them. So it's a really quite a sparky series, Joe. It's a lot. It's almost, I don't remember the original series. I don't remember the judges were quite as harsh, but this year's judges. And they also had one of the hot horror guys, Mark Philippou, this week. So there's some really, they've got some really high quality guests. It's a really interesting series, I think.
0: Get into it. Race Around the World
1: on
0: is screening on the ABC, and you can always catch up on iView. I've got a couple of recommendations, Mark. Sandy says, I Fought the Law, which is on Stand, starring Sheridan Smith, follows a mother's fight to overturn Britain's double jeopardy law after the murder of her

0: Daughter.
1: Okay.
0: I have not seen that.
1: Okay.
0: Vicky in Bull Creek, thanks for your message, Vicky, recommends Maximum Pleasure Guaranteed. Not really a comedy, more of a thriller. We have touched on that, haven't we?
1: Not,
0: that's Tatiana.
1: I didn't get past, I think, the second.
0: Miss Laney. Yeah, it is a very, very, very.
1: I'll get back to that one, actually. Yeah, that's an interesting one. It uses the scamming on the internet. So it's a really interesting series, yeah.
0: I'm glad to hear from you, Vicky.
1: Right.
0: Now, the next television show we're going to touch on is called Alice and Steve. Anybody who knows or remembers Flight of the Conchords will probably be familiar with the name Jermaine Clement. And he is starring alongside one of my favourite British actors, Nicola Walker, in a new show on Netflix called Alice and Steve. And I got quite excited by this, Mark, because I was like, Nicola Walker's in it,
1: okay.
0: Jermaine's in it. And I didn't get past episode one.
1: I kind of went the opposite. I wasn't really that interested, mainly because I was a bit wary. What are they going to do? This is a kind of a older man, younger woman romance, but not just a younger woman. So it's about he's a hairdresser, I think, nice looking man, around about 50. His best friend is Nicola Walker. And her daughter, who's about 25, 26, comes on to him. He's not really a predator in any sense. She actually initiates it, and they start having an affair, and it sends the mum ballistic.
0: Nicola Walker is so angry, and I completely understand that, but it just was too icky for me. I was like, this is just gross.
1: I must admit that I wasn't going with it. I was half interested, and then there's a scene, I think it's in episode two, in which Nicola Walker, in order to undermine the relationship, invites all of her daughter's Gen Z friends around for dinner to show him up, to expose him for what he is. And the question of Woody Allen comes up, and he says, well, I kind of like the films of Woody Allen. And the kids start tearing shreds off him. But then he bounces back with this extraordinary story about protecting one of his clients on stage. I can't even, it's actually so gross, I can't even go into it. It's actually very, very funny. And all of a sudden, the game swings the other way. And I thought, wow, that's really quite intelligent. It had this kind of to and fro. But as I watched the whole series, it does start to, you know what happens with this series, Joe, is that that relationship evolves so rapidly towards children, marriage, all in the space of a six-part, half-hour series, and far too much happens far too quickly. They could have just stayed with the dilemma. It's actually a lot lighter than you think. It's almost kind of zany to the point of being unrealistic, I think. I didn't actually believe any of it for a second.
0: I just got annoyed. I was like, oh, God, here we go again. How boring, how boring.
1: She's quite, boring. I think the young woman is quite, she's not a victim in any sense. She's quite quirky and funny. So it's kind of, it walks a very fine line between something to being a bit more serious, something to being zany and comedy. I must admit I enjoyed it. It's just that by the third and fourth episode, I just thought they were heaping far too many plot twists on, and it has a nice vibe to it. But, you know, as you said, the Nicola Walker character is so angry. If that happened in real life, Joe, there would be no relationship between anybody. The whole place would just melt down. But for some reason, the next episode, they're all sitting there talking to each other. And you say, hey. So I didn't believe it for a second. I was quite enjoyed it.
0: I'm curious to know what anybody else thinks. Somebody's just corrected us. Alice and Steve is on Disney, not Netflix. Sorry about that. It's on Disney. I think both actors, great. The whole premise, just so boring. Now, just back to Race Around the World, Mark. Helen says she agrees with everything you said, but couldn't believe the home movie in Alaska got more marks than the African one.
1: I was a bit like that. I was just staggered at how great the cinematography was and the quirky home movie. But they're very interesting filmmakers because they're very, very different. The Alaska one is a young woman from Perth, I think. There's one young woman who does these quirky Wes Anderson-y kind of film thing. Oh, my God. I mean, how is she going to? So it's a great, it's actually really interesting. I'm really enjoying it.
0: Dave in South Perth showed his wife the preview of Alice and Steve, and she thought it was kind of too soapy. He also got excited because of the cast. Yeah, I was a bit disappointed there. Now, Andy's been watching The Burrows, a retirement village Scooby gang of heroes take on a horrific creature in a series that is funny, tender and wise. We got into it last week. Yeah, Andy.
1: Great cast, that one.
0: Very, very good cast. And Graham says, Mark and Joe, I agree that Race Around the World is great original ABC work. He's really enjoying the young filmmakers and the unfiltered judges, especially Margaret Pomerantz, and says it is so refreshing compared to the MasterChef kid glove treatment. It's great to watch with his kids and nostalgia for the original in the 90s.
1: Yeah, yeah.
0: Thanks for your thoughts, Graham.

0: Let's finish off with Mr. Steven Spielberg's return to sci-fi, Disclosure.
1: This has been a huge debating point on the internet. I noticed this. It seems the world has been cleaved into two, Joe. Some are loving it and some are thinking it's terrible. And just put people in the frame. So it begins off very rapidly, medias res, as they say, mid-action, in which the Josh O'Connor character is fleeing from these kind of government agents and he's got some kind of secret. And that secret is, at the same time, Emily Blunt is on television. Strange things are happening to her. She's starting to speak in, not quite speak in tongues, speak in alien, in an alien tongue. And so what it sort of turns out is these two people, Blunt and O'Connor, have a connection to aliens, and that winds its way back to Roswell, 1950s. What's the secret and what's going on? And so basically, for the first hour or so, it's an A-grade Steven Spielberg action movie, a chase movie. Oh my God, he can really, trains and cars. And Spielberg is, bar none, the greatest action director there has ever been. And he really brings it to place. However, there's also a subplot involving World War III, Joe. And I think if you're going to introduce a subplot involving World War III, you can't just show a couple of people in the supermarket shopping, but when it got a bit of panic buying, it's bigger than that. And so the plot really starts to unravel. It's one of those ones in which this happens and this happens. People are also laughing about the whole plot centering on free-to-air television, as if the whole world is sitting there watching NBC and ABC or whatever, when we know that most of the world is on phones.
0: Hasn't quite caught up.
1: Just the sheer realism of the end there.
0: Now, this surely is a film you need to watch in the cinema.
1: It looks superb, yeah. So it's dragging people back into the cinema, and I adore Spielberg. And so even though I was chuckling at the end and thinking this is so silly, I actually really had quite a good time. And so I do think we should support cinema going. Spielberg. Interestingly, Quentin Tarantino said that the greatest film made, I think, the last 10 years, probably during the COVID era, was one of Spielberg's and one of my very favourites, West Side Story. I think his West Side Story is absolutely superb. His Fablemans about filmmaking is also a great film. So the Spielberg oeuvre is still kind of unmatched. So an 80-year-old guy delivering a pretty good film has been a sort of a hit. It's just that I think people now find it a bit daggy, especially towards the end there when I can't really give it too much away, but people are not finding the real world that he's created wrong. He should have almost created kind of a 50s world or a fantasy world or something like that. But people are loving the performance of Emily Blunt. And I was thinking, she is fantastic because what she's doing is halfway between comedy, sci-fi. So it's got that kind of lovely balance. So if you love E.T., you love particularly Close Encounters of the Third Kind, this is kind of part of that trilogy.
0: Fantastic, Mark. Thank you for that.
1: Thanks, Joe.
0: I've got a message from Wayne, who recently watched Relay and says it's a very clever movie. And if I'm recalling correctly, I'm a big fan of Riz Ahmed.
1: That's the film we're talking about
0: from a couple of years ago. Yeah,
1: Let's have a look at that one.
0: I would give a nod to that. And Scott says How to Get to Heaven from Belfast is a dark comedy on Netflix. Thank you for all your recommendations. We'll do it again next week, Mark.
1: Thanks, Joe.
0: It is 2:27. Here is Captain Antoniel.

0: Captain and Tennille, love will keep us together at half past two. Just back to film and television, someone has just sent me a message saying, please give the Revolution Film Festival a plug. Plenty of wonderful student films. Yes, Rev Film Festival is coming up. There are shorts, West Australian dramas, so check out the program, Revolution Film Festival. It is time now for the news headlines. Good afternoon, Jonathan Hopper.
1: Good afternoon, Joe. Western Australia's upper house is expected to establish an inquiry into the state's demersal fishing ban this afternoon. A motion put forward by Nationals MP Julie Freeman calls for the inquiry to probe the permanent ban, which the government argues is necessary to protect fish stocks into the future. Fisheries Minister Jackie Jarvis says the government supports holding the inquiry. Motorists are being warned to expect some increase in fuel prices if the federal government allows temporary cuts to the fuel excise to expire next month. The excise is due to return to its full rate on July 1st, adding around 33 cents a litre to the tax component of fuel. The federal government has announced it's downgrading its travel warnings for several countries in the Middle East in the wake of a new ceasefire agreement. Travellers were previously advised not to go to Bahrain, Israel, Kuwait, and Qatar and the UAE. Now the government is urging Australians to reconsider their need to travel to those countries, although some areas within Israel still have a do not travel warning. Thank you, Joe.
0: Cheers for that, Hopper. From the Middle East to the corner store, we were talking about it a little earlier because there is a general store in the southwest that's closed its doors after 100 years, and people were calling in with memories of their general store or the corner deli. And Hannah sent a message in, Hopper, saying, Joe, if anyone wants a walk back in time, you need to visit Greenwell's General Store in Brockman Street in Gingin. Family run, beautiful people. They have everything. And Hannah writes, I mean everything. Always a smile in conversation. There is nothing they don't supply. An amazing general store. Thank you, Hannah. Did you have one near your place, or have you still got one?
1: Oh, growing up in Mullaloo, I had my first job at the Mullaloo Beach Deli. Hold a lot of ice creams, I tell you what.
0: What about lollies? Did you have, you know, all the lollies and then you had the little paper bags and you had to scoop them out?
1: This was back in the day of 2 for 5 cents. It was after the copper coins went. But that deli in particular was good. It had everything you needed. It had pies. There was fish and chip fryer out the back as well. Rest in peace. It's gone now.
0: How are your frying skills?
1: No, the owners of the shop.
0: Oh, you weren't allowed near it.
1: Yeah.
0: There is nothing worse than ordering hot chips and they're soggy.
1: Yeah.
0: Although some people like the soggy. Ash is joining the conversation at this point. Do you like soggy or crispy?
2: No, crispy.
0: Yeah. It's such a disappointment. Just a disappointment. Thank you for that, Hopper. Also, apologies, I said revolution instead of revelation. It is the Revelation Film Festival that I was talking about earlier.

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1: Ash Davis has got an update for us.
2: Hi Joe, some current temperatures around the state. It's 27 degrees in Broome, 19 in Carnarvon, 12 degrees in Kalgoorlie, 17 in Geraldton and in Bunbury, 13 degrees in Albany and 15 in Esperance. In Perth, weather today, we reached a top of 17.7 degrees around about 1:30 this afternoon. We're getting down to 5 degrees overnight. Tomorrow is looking partly cloudy, light winds, maximum of 17, and right now in Perth, just the same, 17 degrees.
1: Thanks, Ash. Corner store?
2: Well, I was just trying to think of my memories. I lived in Melbourne for a chunk of my childhood and we called it the milk bar.
1: The milk bar!
2: We used to go to the milk bar and there was a family at the primary school I went to and they owned the milk bar, and so it was always full of kids getting lollies, and it was around that age. I was 11, 12 and I was allowed to go out on my bike by myself, and so if mum needed anything for dinner, I'd nip down to the milk bar.
1: Amanda on the text line says, Miss Santa Maria's and Tom and Fred's in Boulder, and thankfully the car barn is still there, because they used to be on, you know, there'd be one in every suburb and outpost, and they're just disappearing. Bring back the corner store.
2: I would kill for a corner store. I live in the CBD, but just something independent where I could get a loaf of fresh bread, and you know, I just need something like that.
1: Terry in Wanneroo has chimed in. Soggy chips are only good with gravy.
2: Yeah, okay. Oh, yeah, they're pretty. Yeah, okay, I'll take that. I'll concede that with the gravy. It'll make it all right.
1: Good on you, Terry. Thank you very much for that, Ash. It is 25 to 3, 102.5 ABC Perth, and, of course, right across the country. Next, I'm going to fill you in on some new Australian research that is helping to unravel the mysteries of melanoma, the Bee Gees.

0: The Bee Gees with UN again at 20 to 3. Now, research has made huge inroads into what we know about the cause of melanoma, but the fact is around 1,400 Australians still lose their lives to the complex disease each year. And part of the challenge is that while we all now understand the need to reduce our sun exposure, not all melanomas are caused by the sun. Around a third of melanomas develop from a mole, and some of us are simply more moley than others. Now, over in Brisbane, researchers at QIMR Birkhofer have been busy studying moleiness in the largest genetic study of its kind in the world. And what they've uncovered could help unravel those aspects of melanoma that were previously a mystery. Here to explain the findings is the team head of their genetics and skin cancer lab, Associate Professor Matthew Law. Good afternoon, Matthew.
1: Good afternoon, Jo. Thank you for having me on.
0: So just firstly to the size of this genetic study, how many people took part?
1: So this involved about just over 80,000 people from studies around Australia and also from around the world.
0: So a significant data set, I guess. And why were you focusing on moles? What's the link between moles and melanoma?
1: So there's a number of ways that this is useful to look at if you're interested in both moles in general or melanoma. So as you said yourself, about a third of all melanomas arise in association with the moles. That means when they take it out of your body and have a look at it, there's remnants of a mole around it. And they also come from the same kind of cell. So there's these little cells in your skin called melanocytes, and their job is to make melanin, the skin pigment. And normally that's ticking along in your cell, in your body, and everything's fine. But sometimes they start growing a little bit out of control and they stop, and that's a mole. It's like a dark spot on your skin. But other times they can go further and become the cancer you were talking about, melanoma. So if we look at what's going on in people that have more moles, more moliness, as you said, those things we learn tell us about moliness, but they also tell us about the same factors that might influence melanoma.
0: And why are some people more moly than others? I mean, is it just genetics?
1: See, moles are actually surprisingly controlled by your genes. There's work done previously here in QIMR Birkhofer by people like David Duffy and Nick Martin that if you look at identical twins, so identical twins have the same DNA, their number of moles are extremely similar. So if one twin is very moly, so will the other twin. So that tells us in a general sense that genes are important. If you have the same DNA as someone else, you'll have roughly the same number of moles. What we didn't know was specifically which genes and what they're doing.
0: And now you do?
1: We know more. So we've characterised, well, when I say we, I'm doing the royal we, my student Shanika, leading this study, identified about 25 regions, so bits of the DNA in which there are a large number of genes that regulate that. So it's a big component of it. There's still more to be uncovered, though.
0: I'm talking to Associate Professor Matthew Law, who is explaining the findings of a very, very, very large data set and looking into melanoma, because we know about the cause of melanoma, but we need to reduce our sun exposure, but around a third of melanomas actually develop from a mole, and there are some of us who are more moley than others. So there's this very large genetic study that Associate Professor Matthew Law is explaining. And Matthew, is it the case that a person with more moles has a higher chance of developing melanoma than others?
1: Yes, they do have a higher chance. Now, I don't want to panic anyone. It's not that you're guaranteed, but there is a small chance that a mole will convert. So if you have 10, 20, 30 or 100 moles, your risk is elevated a few fold relative to somebody else. But it's still not a guaranteed. It just means it's higher. So what we'd encourage people to do, and I should be cautious here, I'm a researcher doctor, not a medical doctor, but it's to become comfortable with your own skin. So there are plenty of really good guidelines about checking your skin and seeing if a mole changes shape. And if it does, that's the point at which you would go to your GP or your health professional and get some advice.
0: Yeah, changing shape, changing colour. I mean, that's sort of firmly
1: exactly.
0: Implanted in my mind from talking to GPs. And I think people are getting better and better at going and getting their skin checked, living in this part of the world. But your study uncovered hundreds of genes that play a role in the growth of both moles and melanoma. So what does that mean for melanoma detection and treatment?
1: So there's two ways in which we're going to keep working with this data. So the first thing is narrowing down, well, if we've got a list of genes that are involved, how exactly are they doing that? So this is foundational or basic research, where we then need to go back into the lab and say, well, this gene is higher or lower, and it's influencing a pathway that might be when cells grow or don't grow. We look at that in the lab, and then from that we'll try to work out, is there ways that we can modify that in the future in a way that might lead to a new treatment? So that's one of the ways in which we're going to be looking at that.
0: And in
1: the other option,
0: sorry,
1: go
0: keep
1: on,
0: going.
1: Sorry.
0: You keep going.
1: No, you go ahead.
0: Finish that.
1: Okay, well, you have to stop because otherwise I'll keep talking all night. And the other option is, can we use that same information to try identify who's most at risk? Because you talked about getting your skin checked by a doctor and having a look at it. There's good reason to think that we don't want to check everybody. Like perhaps not everybody needs to be checked by every doctor, and maybe we could allocate our resources in a different way. So there's lots of interest in trying to predict who's most at risk of future melanoma, and that's maybe where we focus our attention. So that's another way in which we could use this information.
0: Yeah, so be more strategic, yes. And then hopefully catch them rather than screening people that maybe don't need to be screened. That makes perfect sense. But in terms of going back to genetics, is there any link between melanoma and other types of cancers like breast cancer or brain cancer?
1: So this is, for us, very interesting, exciting. It's not a direct link in the sense we'd say a causal risk. We're not suggesting that having moles causes breast cancer, for example. But what we're seeing is the same genes and pathways that get disrupted when a breast cancer is developing or being disrupted in prostate cancer are also being interfered with in the development of moles. So there's this common biology that your different cells doing different jobs, but the same pathways tell the cell when to stop growing or when to keep growing. Those are also involved in these melanocytes, and when they're disrupted, it's leading to moles. So it's this commonality outside of sun exposure, which you said early. Like, we know that sun exposure is really important for melanoma risk. This is telling us that other pathways doing other things are also involved.
0: I'm talking to Associate Professor Matthew Law about this new research that's helping to unravel the mysteries of melanoma. And Matthew, immunotherapy has come a long way in recent years, but it still fails, I think I'm right in saying, to work for 50% of people with late stage melanoma. So is early detection still our best hope of recovery?
1: Yes, yeah, absolutely. So I want to credit particularly people at, say, Melanoma Institute Australia that have done amazing work in pioneering these immunotherapies, and they've changed late-stage melanoma. But I don't think it's flippant to say that you're better to find it early before you need immunotherapy. So that's why early detection is always the preferred option, because then you don't put people through the worry and discomfort of having a late-stage melanoma.
0: Okay, and I've got a question for you. In fact, if anybody wants to ask Matthew a question, as he pointed out, not a medical doctor, a research doctor, 1-300-221-0025. Somebody's saying, how much has AI helped you with your research?
1: For this particular project, not as much AI because of the way in which we collected the data. We are using AI in other areas of research to try and help us manage these very large data sets that you talked about. So one of the ways in which we use AI is, you said that we had 80,000 people. Some of the data sets we have might have 500,000 people in them. So those tools help us narrow down in the bits of the data we should be using. I'm not involved in it myself, but other people are trying to use AI to help improve how we identify moles on the skin or melanomas on the skin.
0: Ah, okay, that makes sense. And I think, Matthew, that, you know, people with fair skin, am I right in saying they're still the ones most likely to sort of get regular skin checks? But does research suggest that people who may not have fair skin but who do have a lot of moles should be getting regular checks? So it's a bit of an education piece there?
1: Yes. And what ultimately in what we're doing work here at QIMR and other people as well is to try to develop better risk tools, so ways to combine these risk factors. So one of the risk tools that we use does ask those questions. It asks the colour of your skin and your number of moles, and then factors that together to try to give you an idea of what your future risk is. But you're right. Yes, someone that has very pale skin like myself, it is an elevated risk of melanoma. If they have a large number of moles, they're an elevated risk. They're both are at an even higher risk.
0: Okay, that is, I guess that, yeah, that's important for people to know. And then what are the next steps then, Matthew? What's next with your research?
1: Well, you probably hear this a lot when you're talking to researchers. It's more research at this point. So there's because it's every time you uncover something, you then ask the next question. So there's a few things that we're doing. One of the things that we're working on, as well as doing these large genetic studies of moles, is also doing genetic studies of melanoma itself. So we're working on another large project looking at melanoma. And then it's, as I said, building on the foundational work from this mole study, drilling down in the lab, what are these genes doing? Can we do anything about it? And then can we use this information to improve our ability to predict risk?
0: Yeah, predicting risk being key, I guess, as you said, you know, put those resources where they're most needed. And if you could figure out, okay, you definitely have got the risk, get checked every however often, hopefully that leads to far better outcomes.
1: That is the hope, yes. So there's lots of work being done in Australia at the moment around that area. Like, can we better allocate risks? What's the best way to predict future risk?
0: Good idea.
1: Very exciting.
0: Thank you. Oh, sorry, I've got another question from the text line. What about nodular melanoma? This listener had one stage 3 in the late 90s, did 18 months of immunotherapy, still here to tell the tale, which is wonderful, wonderful news. What can you say about nodular melanoma?
1: So nodular melanomas are a melanoma that has grown very deeply and very quickly. So if you think about the melanoma spreading on the skin, and we talk about the shape changing when you look at the surface, that's the melanoma spreading out sideways. In a nodular melanoma, it's gone deeper quickly, and they tend to be more severe for that reason. This work in itself wasn't directly looking at melanoma, so I wouldn't be able to comment on the direct link between our work and nodular melanoma. But we are, in general, also looking at melanoma and other types like nodular and other projects.
0: Fantastic. Thank you for that. Matthew, congrats on the research, and thank you for outlining it for us.
1: Thank you for having me on. And sort of thank again, as you said, we had a huge number of people in this project. We couldn't do the research we do without members of the public helping us out.
0: Good to note. Associate Professor Matthew Law there. He is from QIMR Berghofer Genetics and Skin Cancer Research, and just outlining the findings from this very, very large genetic study. In fact, the largest genetic study of its kind in the world.
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0: It is 8 to 3. Here's some Lou Reed for you.

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New York City is the place where they said, hey, babe, take a walk on the wild side.

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0: A little Lou Reed, Walk on the Wild Side at 4 minutes to three.
1: 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Traffic.
0: Unfortunately, there's some debris. Mitchell Freeway southbound after Hester Ave in Nirrabop. The right lane is affected. No traffic delays, which is good news. But if you are on the Mitchell Freeway southbound after Hester Ave in Nirrabop, just watch out for the debris in the right lane. And there are some emergency works. Reed Highway westbound after Altone Road in Beachborough. There is a repair crew on site fixing a pothole. So there's a lane closure, speed reduction in place. Please do allow for a safe merge.
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0: Time to say goodbye to those of you in the regions. On the show tomorrow, Dr. Jo Milios. She is a men's health physio. And the last time she was in the studio, we had so many calls and questions for her. She was talking about men's pelvic floor. I'm not sure her topic tomorrow, but she is always full of fascinating research and insights into men's health and, of course, textural healing with Claire Nichols. Have a good afternoon, folks.
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6: Now, up first, what would you do if you got your hands on a regional WA town hall? Now, I ask that question because the Shire of Dalwallinu has not one, but they've got two town halls up for sale as we speak. It's a tender process. If you're interested, get online. So it's the Woburn Town Hall, the Bunteen.

0: Town Hall as well. As I said, both sale are by tender, and they're beautiful old buildings too. Nice wooden floors by the looks. A floor you could really dance on in Bunting. Now, what would you do with a vacant town hall? And does this happen often or ever? Town halls up for sale? 1300 560 222. We'll try and find out the reasons behind it. You'll hear from the Shire President in Dalwallinu shortly. Also ahead, if you're a public sector worker in the regions of WA, you could be getting a boost of up to $7,000 a year. I'll give you the details of that. It's all about an improved district allowance. Also ahead, and this is on a fun musical front, can I ask for examples of sort of like random rhyming song lyrics that make you grin? Because our swan song, which will happen before the end of the program, has one such example. The song is called Libby. It's got a ripping random rhyme. Libby, you cook us up schnitty. Can't wait to taste Libby's schnitty. Random rhyming lyrics that make you grin. 0448 922 604. News time, 3 o'clock.
1: Good afternoon, Jonathan Hopper with ABC News. Meryn Savage, the mother of a teenager who took her own life, says she has lost faith there will ever be improvements to mental health supports after a damning Auditor General's report. Nick Perpich has more.
2: Auditor General Caroline Spencer has warned efforts to transform mental health supports for Western Australian children and adolescents risk never being delivered without major change. She found only one of 32 recommendations from a landmark review had been put in place. The state government had promised an overhaul of the system in 2022 after the suicide of 13-year-old Kate Savage. Her mother, Meryn Savage, says she's heartbroken so little has been done.
3: I think after 6 years, I've really lost faith that anything is going to happen from any of the recommendations.
2: Health Minister Meredith Hammett has promised to redouble the government's efforts.
1: A heavily tattooed bikie gang member has been charged by WA police for allegedly displaying insignia on a belt. David Webber reports.
4: Dane Brakovich appeared in court on Tuesday to face charges of displaying insignia of an identified organisation dating from last year. He had large band-aids across parts of his neck, but when Mr Brakovich left the building, he removed his shirt and gave it to a man, uncovering his belt, allegedly displaying the words 1% East End. The magistrate noted that Mr Brakovich didn't have prior convictions for such an offence and granted bail, saying the exposure occurred for a relatively short time. The 46-year-old is scheduled to appear in court again next month.
1: Western Australia's upper house is expected to establish an inquiry into the state's demersal fishing ban this afternoon. A motion put forward by Nationals MP Julie Freeman calls for the inquiry to probe the permanent ban, which the government argues is necessary to protect fish stocks into the future. Ms Freeman argued there's a need to better understand the science behind the decision and its impact on fishers. Fisheries Minister Jackie Jarvis says the government supports holding the inquiry, but she's taken aim at critics of her decision, saying some targeted her husband's business and staff in her office.
5: I am happy to work with commercial fishers in a reasonable way. I get that I've caused pain and grief. You don't have to go out there and be so aggressive to people who have nothing to do with that decision. I have owned this decision from day one. I have stood up time and time again and said this was my decision.
1: Bail has been denied for a Queensland boy arrested in a counter-terror investigation in Maryborough. Police allege the 13-year-old was planning acts of violence at a local school and possessed extreme online content. He was initially detained after allegedly making threats at a service station in late May. The bail application was heard in the Maryborough Children's Court today. He'll remain in custody as investigations continue. A maritime tracking service says Iran has seen its first crude oil exports in 2 months, with tankers exiting an area of the Gulf affected by the blockade of Iranian ships by the US Navy. Jono Wakeley has more.
6: The two sides are set to sign an agreement aimed at ending the war at the G7 meeting in Switzerland later this week. Iranian state media says the deal includes a ceasefire, the reopening of the Strait of Hormuz, the suspension of some sanctions against Iran, and the opening of negotiations to reach a final agreement. The Reuters news agency is reporting the deal also includes a 400

0: $20 billion fund designed to trigger investment into Iran. An anonymous source speaking to Reuters says the fund is designed to give both sides an economic incentive to conclude a final deal to end the war.
1: In sport, debutante nation Jordan has put in a strong performance in its loss to Austria in their FIFA World Cup match in San Francisco in the US. Larry Buttrose reports.
2: Austria is ranked 24th in the world, but the Jordanians fought hard in their 3-1 loss, including a goal to Ali Olwan early in the second half. Austria scored in the 21st and 76th minutes and in stoppage time. Earlier, soccer superstar Lionel Messi scored all three goals for Argentina in their 3-0 victory over Algeria, taking his overall tally to 16 World Cup goals. In other matches today, Australian coach Graham Arnold's team, Iraq, went down to Norway 4-1, and France had a hard-fought 3-1 victory over Senegal.
1: WA's weather for tomorrow: showers and drizzle over southern parts of the Southwest Land Division, southern goldfields, Eucla and South Interior, more frequent about the south coast. Chance of a shower over the northern and eastern Kimberley and far northeastern parts of the North Interior. 5 degrees overnight in Perth before a partly cloudy Thursday with a forecast top of 17 degrees. 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
4: Indeed you are, and further on the weather info, so there's still that severe weather warning in place for heavy rainfall for people in parts of the southeast coastal district. And looking at the totals from 9 a.m. this morning, there's 53-odd mils just north of Esperance. If you've got a report to share from that neck of the woods, because you got a hell of a downpour, what was it, a day or two ago as well, 1300 560 222. Now, who amongst you would be in the market to buy a town hall? One with nice wooden floors, a lot of history about it. So the Shire of Dalwalla New have a couple of town halls up for sale. So it's a tender process. The Woburn Town Hall, the Bunteen Town Hall. So in essence, they're not getting used enough, slash anywhere near as much as they used to. Have you got a story to share of your town hall? Is it still getting a lot of use? Some use? And do you have any memories to share of the pinnacle era of the old town hall? 1300 560 222 is the phone number. You'll hear from the Shire of Dalwalla New President Keith Carter shortly on the Woburn and the Bunteen Town Hall. And also, if you're a public sector worker in the regions, you could be getting a boost of up to $7,000 a year. This is due to a new district allowance agreement. So it does grade locations across WA against five regional disadvantage factors. You'll hear what they are shortly. And on district allowances, do you receive one in your part of WA? And if so, may I be nosy enough to ask how much? 0448 922 604. Some good music on the playlist as well, starting with this from Concrete Blonde.

0: good starter track, isn't it? Going well so far. A Concrete Blonde and Joey, 11 minutes past three. I mentioned if you're a public sector worker in the regions, you're getting a boost in your district allowance. We'll give you the details shortly. District allowance, I've asked, so what do you get if you don't mind sharing? And you know, where are you in WA? Because there's five zones in this new deal. Andrew, our best district allowance here in the bush is you, Collins, with half-decent music most days and 90% non-biased opinions, keeping it real. Thank you. Thank you for the feedback. 0448 922 604. Now, I did throw this rather curious music question out to you. Random rhymes in song lyrics that make you grin. Maybe you cook us up schnitty. Can't wait to play Libby cooking up schnitties for you as our swan song later in the program. Sandy says, Andrew, Desiree's song, Life, has some lyrics. I don't want to see a ghost. It's the sight I fear most. I'd rather eat a piece of toast and watch the evening news. The grin. Did you see the grin? Or at least hear it? Thank you, Sandy. Got one to share. 0448 922 604. Phil has one at Northam as well. It is I Am I Said by Neil Diamond is the song. To no one there and no one heard, not even the chair. I wish I could sing it like Neil would. It would give it more oomph, wouldn't it, Phil? Keep your correspondence coming. 0448 922 604.
1: Miller wins it. From Olympic glory to criminal infamy.
2: I went straight to the dark side.
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0: Now, I did put the call out. Does anyone know a story of someone getting their hands on the ownership of an old town hall in WA? Because the Shire of Dalwallinu have a couple up for sale. It's a tender process as we speak. You'll hear from the Shire President shortly. So that's the Woburn Town Hall, the Bunteen Town Hall as well. So they're not getting the use that they used to. And if you've got some memories to share, the halcyon days of the old town hall, how busy were they? 1300 560 222, cornflakes on the dance floor, that sort of thing. Blue from the bush says, Andrew, a friend of mine bought the local town hall at Gibson, dismantled it and used the timbers to build his first home. I suppose, I mean, the timber gets reused. Thank you for sharing the story. I got a story to share. 1300 560 222 is the phone number. So let's find out about these town halls that could be yours. The president at the Shire of Dalwallinu is Keith Carter. Hello, Keith.
3: Well, how are you going, Andrew?
0: Yeah, good. Thank you very much. So what was the prompt that you, as a shire, said, rightio, let's put these babies on the market?
3: Well, we're always looking to, I mean, they're not needed by the community as they were. Like you say, the old town dances and so forth. Well, and I'm sure a lot of people had some great times at the old cabarets that used to get run at the town halls. I do recall one night there was actually two cabarets in the Dalwallinu Shire, and we were driving from one to the other to see which one had the best band.
0: Which one was it?
3: They were, I think we finished up in Pithara. But anyway, that's...
0: now, on Pithara, so it's 'cause that's in your shire as well, Pithara?
3: Yes, that's correct. Yeah, that's right. Yeah.
0: And is that town hall? Is that what are you doing with that one, may I ask?
3: Well, we don't have any use for that one, but it...
0: So it could be three that you...
3: It has, well, yeah, that one's a little bit different kettle of fish because it has been cited by the Heritage. It's not actually on their list, but it has been noted by them, so the procedure is a lot more involved and, yeah...
0: Okay, so maybe Pithara, but definitely Woburn and Bunteen. Have you received much interest thus far?
3: Well, the Woburn one, we actually thought we had it sold. An old resident of Woburn, who actually went to Woburn and Dalwallinu School, put a tender in, but then got some sad medical issues and withdrew the tender before things were signed up, which is probably good. But that would have been ideal. She had a daughter who was an artist, and they were hoping to like have a gallery, and the Woman Hall also comes with a supper room, and they were going to divide the supper room up and have that as their living quarters, which that was very unfortunate for situation.
0: And is part of the process making sure that these buildings go to a good home, so there's some sort of heritage or history remains, or is it just highest bidder?
3: Pretty much the highest bidder, but we're trying to set a price where they won't just put a bulldozer in and because the Woman Hall in particular is very, very sound and no cracks, built on very, very good. And the Bunteen Hall has a couple of cracks, but it's sound and you know, with the shortage of buildings in the country, you would hope that people wouldn't knock them over, but for sure. Yeah.
0: Yeah. This on the text line on the old town hall memories. Andrew, you got it wrong on dance night. No, it wasn't cornflakes. It was Wheaties on the dance floor. Concur, Keith? Was it Wheaties?
3: Yes. And I think they also used to use sawdust with, some oil on. I do remember your shoes getting pretty dirty sometimes. Maybe that was why they changed to the Wheaties and cornflakes.
0: All right.

0: Have you got any memories to share of the dances at the old town halls back in the day? 1300 560 222 is the phone number. What's your expectations about how much you will get? How much do you want, Keith?
1: Well, we've set a price of 140,000 for the Woburn Hall because we think it's we have had a little bit of interest at Bunting around the $40,000 to $50,000. So
0: that's all that cheap for a historic town. I mean, how historic is the Bunting one? What's the history of that?
1: Well, I think it's about 60 years old, 58, 60 years old, somewhere in that number.
0: Could you live in it?
1: With quite a sizable bit of land too, really, because yep. Well, I know the Woburn one that's got 2,000 square metres of land. Bunting, I'm unsure, but it's probably quite similar. You might even score a fence tennis court there if you're...
0: tennis court. Yeah.
1: Yeah, well, they put tennis courts in alongside the... Hall, I'm not sure.
0: 40 grand.
1: We're on.
0: The old town hall on a tennis court. Yeah. Get involved, people. Oh, what are you waiting for?
1: You think, you'd think that someone could make, you know, that could be quite good workers' accommodation or, yeah, you know, I don't know. Yeah.
0: Yeah. Well, so it is habitable, the Bunting one. You could live in it. Bit of work.
1: Yeah. It's not, there's photos on the website. They're you know, the ceiling's not falling in or anything. You've got to be a bit imaginative as to how you're going to, if you were going to turn into a residence or put in some
0: good bones.
1: Yeah.
0: Hey, have you heard of many other shires doing this? Is this something that is with the, you know, the farms getting bigger and population decline? Is this a trend, or are you starting the trend?
1: Well, I'm not sure. I don't know how many other shires. The Oilenew actually comprises of five townships. So, there's actually another town hall out at Killarney. So we've actually had, you know, had maintenance to do on five town halls, and obviously, well, I was only thinking about our situation. I think the land that we farm now used to have about eight families on it, if I'm sort of thinking about it. Now there's two families and two workmen, you know. And
0: hard to fill the dance floor.
1: That's just the way, the way things have gone. If someone can use the halls, make more use of them than we're managing to make. Well and good. Good for ratepayers. Good for them. Good for them.
0: Yeah. Sandy's asking a question. Saying it's a great opportunity for first home buyers. How many jobs out that way? One on your farm.
1: Shires, all we're happy to look for workmen at any time. I think the Shire's actually got a full complement of workers just in this last week, but there's five big industries in Dalwallinu, as you probably know, concrete and plastic and steel fabrication. I think the plastic crowd has over 100 employees, so there's always
0: opportunities. Yeah.
1: It's not.
0: Speaking of opportunity, you don't get these opportunities very often. So, Woburn Town Hall, Bunting Town Hall, and maybe the Pithara Town Hall up for sale. Hey, Keith, all the best with it, and thanks for explaining why and having a chat.
1: Oh, yeah. No worries, Andrew.
0: Cheers.
1: Good to chat. See you. Bye.
0: Bye bye. Keith Carter, so the Dalwallinu Shire president. So, the five town halls in that Shire. So the three I mentioned, and Killarney, but that's being used. Don't touch that one.

0: And then Del Molyneux as well. What they used to put on the dance floor in the old town halls, dance days. Sawdust and kerosene it was, says Jocelyn. Let's go to Darren in Beverly. Darren, hello to you.
1: Good. How are you going today?
0: Yeah, good, thank you. So you're a dancer with cereal on the dance floor, was it?
1: About, it would have been 50 years ago, so I would have been only a kid. I remember three of my aunties got married at the Beverly Town Hall, and I know that Mum used to have boxes of Wheaties, and we recruit all us kids with our socks and our blankets and that,
0: yeah.
1: And we'd slide around and we'd have a hell of a time. And I think the whole idea was to polish the floor up, I believe.
0: Yeah, such fun. Good on you, Darren. No cornflakes?
1: No, Wheaties.
0: Yeah, good on you. Just confirming. Andrew, are those halls a great Restoration Australia fodder, says this correspondent. Bev says, Andrew, they still do barn dances at the Mount Barker Town Hall. I went all through my teens, but I do know they had one recently. Some town halls have still got it. Where is the dancing still happening in regional WA town halls? And do you have any memories to share of Wheaties on the dance floor? 1300 560 222 is the phone number. Good afternoon, drive people. You should really play Wang Chung's Dance Hall Days after this segment. You simply couldn't ask for a more appropriate tune. I've never heard of the song, but I understand it's appropriate. We will find it. Cost, asked this person. We got the price. What was it? About 100, 140, I think it was, for the Woburn Town Hall, which comes with a supper room, and then about 40 or 50. That's cheap as 40 or 50 for an old town hall and tennis court. Punteen. Get online, people. 25 minutes past three.
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0: All right, I couldn't find the dance hall days, but I found this.
5: Soleil, say, dance for me, dance for me, dance for me, oh, oh. I never seen anybody do the things you do before.
0: Only joking, not going to play that one. What dance track do I play? I reckon David Bowie's the man. He's the man to get me out of a bind. This is Let's Dance. You got any more memories to share? The dance hall days, regional WA, Wheaties on the dance floor. And which town halls are still getting a bit of dance action? 1300 560 222 is the phone number. Phil says, Andrew, look up a video online at Bunteen Primary School. I sold it 9 years ago as a real estate agent. I was inundated with inquiries. Also, Latham Primary School at the same time, made into lovely homes, classic old 1950s style. Remember an old colleague of mine at the ABC in the Pilbara? Trying to remember she bought the old school in Balladju, I reckon it was. Used it as the family home, running the shearing contracting business out of there. Reckons it was awesome. 0448 922 604 if you've got something to share on the text. Now, up next, if you're a public sector worker in the regions, listen up. You could be getting a boost of up to $7,000 a year via a new district allowance agreement. Details after this from Mr. Bowie.

0: David Bowie and Let's Dance. Sandy suggesting a bit of Sophie Ellis-Bextor, Murder on the Dance Floor. I would have gone with Saturday Night Fever from the Bee Gees, says Lee from Binner. Remembering the old dance hall days. Wheaties, a distributor around the dance floor by the kids, surfing blankets, as Darren put it. And more love for dance hall days. You know you need to play it, Collins. Find it. All right. We're getting there. 0448 922 604 is the text line. Eric, nice to hear from you. Sorry about this, Andrew. I took my dog to the vet today with a high temperature, and she said, take him home and put mustard on him. I said, mustard? And the vet replied, yeah, that's the best thing for a hot dog. Witty Wednesday. We're here again. Digger Man, so I was wondering when I was going to hear from you. Andrew, don't know about a town hall, but I did visit a monastery that was for sale. As I walked past the kitchen, I saw a man frying chips. I asked him, are you the fryer? He replied, no, I'm the chip monk. Thank you, Digger Man. Sabrina, nearly got a Sabrina. Close to a Muttley as well. 0448 922 604.
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0: Okay, finally, a town hall in the regions are still getting a lot of dance floor action. Andrew, the Nanup Town Hall during the Nanup Music Festival does go off, says this correspondent. Don't they do weddings in there? Isn't that a bit of a scene? Nanup Music Festival, weddings in the old town hall. There are other town halls in the southwest that are getting some dance action, particularly boot scooting nowadays. Isn't there any boot scooters out there? Got a story to share. 1300 uh,

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0: Now, if you are a public sector, such government worker in the regions, you will be getting a boost to your district allowance quite soon. And if you're rural slash remote, depending how remote or rural, you could be getting up to $7,000 extra per year. Now, if you've got a story to share on district allowance, do you get one? And if you're willing to share, how much is it and where you are? 0448 922 604. Let's get some details with this new deal. Melanie Bray is the Community and Public Sector Union slash Civil Service Association of WA Branch Secretary. Melanie, welcome to you.
2: Hi, Andrew. How are you?
0: Yeah, good, thank you. So what are the details of this new deal, and how many workers will it affect across regional WA?
2: Look, this deal will affect thousands of regional workers. You know, our members of the Community and Public Sector Union have fought for it, but it actually will also affect public sector workers who are teachers, who are police as well. So there's a number of other sectors that will also benefit from the work that our members have done. So, yeah, it's got a very wide reach.
0: Okay, so how much of an increase in the district allowance does this new deal give?
2: So depending on where you are, really what the increase is about is fixing the methodology that's been in play for quite some time, and that's been absolutely broken and not delivering for regional public sector workers. And so depending on your, you know, regionality or your remoteness is really how the scale affects you. And, you know, I'm sure all of your listeners will know that it's really hard to sort of quantify what that is. But we've managed to, after a number of years of planning, figure out a way to be able to articulate that as best we can. So, for example, currently people in Geraldton will get around $1,239. And that's really because they've, you know, they've got more amenities in a town the size of Geraldton. They will go up to $3,620. And then you've got people who are in places like Eucla, which I'm sure you'll appreciate is a long way from anywhere. They were getting, well, in the current agreement, they get $2,734. Under the new agreement, they'll get $9,921.
0: All right, so they're the big winners. And do you believe that these new figures do genuinely make up for the extra costs living rural and remote?
2: Oh, look, there's so much complexity, right, about living rural and remote that I'm sure your listeners will understand much, much better than I do living in Perth Metro. But it goes a long way towards recognising that there is a difference, you know, and there is a genuine difference between what you, you know, might have to accept delivering public services in a remote and regional town as opposed to what you might, you know, have in terms of cost of living or life, you know, amenity if you're living somewhere in the Perth local area. So there is, you know, huge differences, and this goes some way towards addressing some of those things and really helps us deal with things like attraction and retention, you know, which we know has been a big issue, which means that services in regional and remote WA are affected.
0: All right. So what do you believe will be the impact on attraction and retention from these better or higher district allowances?
2: Well, really what it should allow, you know, agencies out there delivering public services to do is actually, you know, attract people to come and work in regional and remote WA to be able to deliver, you know, essential public services. We know that there's a lot of complex issues. We know that we've had to, you know, fight a lot of battles around this, but this is a baseline of understanding that there is a difference, and the difference really needs to be recognised in, you know, in somebody's pay packet so that they can afford to make a choice to stay in a regional or remote town.
0: Okay, we'll leave it there. Thanks for coming on, Melanie. Cheers.
2: All right, no worries. Thanks, Andrew.
0: Melanie Bray from the CPSU slash CSA, WA Branch Secretary. So new district allowance deal for public sector workers in regional WA. It's quite the increase if you're in Eucla. On the border patrol or a police officer in Eucla, there's a few government workers there from 2,730 up to 9,900. And Jera bumps from 1,200 to 3,600. So it's quite a bump across the state. It is 22 minutes to four.

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1: Sandra, nice to hear from you. Andrew, on dance nights in the Cunnanoppen Hall, I remember a big copper pot filled with milk from the local dairy, and then coffee was added. Oh, the days. That's from Mrs. W. Sorry to get your name incorrect. Mrs. W, nice to hear from you. 0448 922 604. He says, Andrew, surely they should be giving all the government workers living in the city some more cash. All them poor buggers, the suffering of it all. Thank you for your correspondence. Now, up next on ABC Radio WA, words and phrases that grind your gears. Now, someone says that word or phrase, your face might contort, your shoulders might stiffen, a ripple of revulsion spreads through your veins. Now, certain words can evoke strong negative reactions. Our social trends expert, Gary Martin, is along to share what words and phrases he has seen produce these sorts of negative results. And will you share words and phrases that grind your gears? 1300 560 222.
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1: And Sally's asking, the district allowance is received in Geraldton, but public servants in Albany do not receive it. We'll try and find out what the case is in this new deal for you, Sally. 20 minutes to 4. On other topics, for a bit of fun, random rhymes that put a smile on your dial off the back of our swan song, which I'll play. It's a good song with this cracking line. We had Desiree on random rhymes.

Oh, what do you got on your toast, Desiree? Words and phrases that grind your gears up next. After this, we've tracked it down. The many of you said, Andrew, dance all days, please.

in phase. In a dance hall days, we were cool.

Yeah, good call. The Dance Hall Days. Wang Chung. Good track. Quarter to four, ABC Radio WA. Sally is asking, on this increase in district allowance for public sector workers in WA, why Albany is not commensurate

0: provinces than other regional areas that do receive the allowance, like Geraldton. Albany versus Geraldton. Is there a difference? You be the judge. 0448 922 604.
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0: Okay, now to our segment with Gary Martin. Now, I'm trialling this as a possible theme song.

0: I got one to share. 0448 922 604. Now, your headline for this subject is the word moist. Now, run us through when and how that became a bit of a conversation stopper, that word.
1: Yeah, I think there are a whole series of words like moist that have got a strange power. They can actually make you shudder, they wince, you can pull a face, or you wish that you'd never had that conversation. And I think we're seeing more and more people weave words like this into their conversations to either finish the conversation and cut it short, or you know, for an advantage, to get some sort of advantage out of it. It's really interesting the way we use these, what some people call linguistic landmines, because they cause a little bit of an explosion. But to answer the question directly, moist, the more it's been used, the more people latch onto it and harder it is to get rid of it. So these sorts of things grow. It's almost like mold. They just keep growing the more you hear them or you see it. So I think that's just one of many words. There's damp, squelch, slurp, squirt, seep, ooze, gurgle, glop, plop, dribble. They're in the same category. They're words that sound wet, sticky or slippery. A lot of people can't stand them.
0: Also, terms of endearment grind people's gear. How so, Gary?
1: Well, it depends how they it depends how people say them. So if someone comes up to you and says, "Sweetie," you know, and it's not meant to be in a affectionate way, it kind of can be

0: Not, and this, it is what it is. When is it not when it's not, or isn't when it isn't, asked this correspondent. That's sort of gone out the vernacular a little bit now, hasn't it? It did peak for a while.
1: Yeah, I haven't heard that one. Yeah. I haven't heard that one as much, but it certainly does that. It, I think one of the ones that sits in the same class that sort of died a little bit as well, people always talk about going forward. Oh, going forward, we're going to do it. Now, you might hear that from politicians. Going forward's a good way to say, I don't have a clue what's going to happen next, but going forward, we're going to fix it, basically. So it lacks the detail, but that's another one. Reach out, going forward, both used. It is what it is dying, I agree.
0: Yeah. Andrew, you know what grinds my gears? Grinds my gears. Thank you. Peter from Darren. He's the pronunciation police. Performance rather than performance and medicine.
1: Yes.
0: It's medicine. No one ever said quick. Yes. Call them.
1: Yeah.
0: Thank you, Peter from Darren. At the end of the day and round table talks, they give me the cerebral irrits, says Sandy. Now to expressions. Now this is something that as well. Can I still use grandma gears? Being told to calm down. Do we have to be careful saying that?
1: Yeah. Look, sometimes it has the opposite effect. When you tell someone who's a little bit upset to calm down, and quite often they actually go the other way and they actually respond or become more.
0: Yeah, I was calm before you said that.
1: To calm down. Yeah, that's right. Calm down. And I've heard it so many times and I've seen it backfire. So it's probably not the best one to use if you are trying to calm someone down. Works for some people, doesn't work for others. It pushes their buttons.
0: Yeah, so it's better just to say, relax, mate.
1: Yeah. Or take a deep breath is another one.
0: Calm your phone.
1: Again, can go. Why should I take it? You know, like the reactions –

0: or if it's a Thursday. Happy Junior Friday. Do you like
1: can't
0: those,
1: Gary? Sorry, can't stand it. Can't stand it. I think it's false. Really can't stand it. I'm going to get off this call now because it's really...
0: All right, no, I want to circle back.
1: I really can't stand those. They're just so false. So again, if you do use those things, just be aware that it can have an adverse reaction. Perhaps not so good for business if you're trying to build business.
0: All right. Thanks for coming on, Gary. Cheers.
1: Thanks, Andrew. Bye.
0: Now, Professor Gary Martin, social trends expert, the CEO of the Australian Institute of Management in WA. Darren's got some, I'm not going to use grind my gears, he's got some irk words. Hello, Darren.
2: G'day, mate. Yeah, old mate of mine, he's not with us anymore, but his father-in-law many years ago, my old mate tried to do a bit of farming. He used to ask him about a bit of advice, what to do, and his answer was, it all depends. And it used to make him so wild that it would never actually answer. It just all depends.
0: Good on you, Darren. Andrew, I hate political correctness. You can shove it up the proverbial, says Trevor. His gears have been grinded. Thank you, Trevor. The one that gets me is when people say battery rather than battery. Build a bridge, you guys, says Sean the Sheep. Thank you for that. 0448 922 604 is the text. We'll get some news after this from Elton John.

0: say, to be honest. Well, Clancy and Gerro moving forward. It grinds me. Thank you, Clancy. When someone says, that's a good question. Yes, I've always got my guard up when interviewee responds with that. 0448 922 604. Now, after news, the State Parliament have voted in favour of holding a parliamentary inquiry into WA's fish stocks. What does it mean? We'll explore it after news.
1: Good afternoon, Jonathan Hopper with ABC News. Pakistani police officials have apologised for the fatal shooting of a 9-year-old Perth girl as police pursue murder charges against the officer involved. Kaysen Ho reports.
2: Perth schoolgirl Hania Emid had travelled to the city of Chakwa with her family on holiday when she was fatally shot by police last week after an officer mistook the family for robbers. Pakistan's Crime Control Department says the officer involved breached police protocol by not confirming the family's identity before shooting. The department says the findings of a police investigation into the incident will be presented to a court within days.
1: The opposition says a new Auditor General's report has exposed the gross failure by the Cook government to improve mental health supports for children and adolescents. Caroline Spencer found only one of 32 recommendations from a landmark review had been put in place. The state government promised an overhaul of the system in 2022 after the suicide of 13-year-old Kate Savage. Opposition health spokesperson Libby Mettam says the report is scathing.
3: The report also points to a lack of confidence in seeing that this government can actually implement these reforms in full.
1: The WA opposition has succeeded in its bid to establish a parliamentary inquiry into the government's demersal fishing ban. Since late last year, commercial demersal fishing has been banned along a 900-kilometre stretch of the coast. The government argued it was necessary to protect vulnerable fish stocks, an argument disputed by fishers who say they haven't received adequate support. The Legislative Council, including Labor and the opposition, today voted in favour of an inquiry. Nationals MP Julie Freeman, who moved the motion, told Parliament the up to 12-month-long probe will focus on the impact of the government's decision.
4: What is really important is not that we get bogged down in a debate over whether the science is or isn't right. It's actually about acknowledging that this has had significant and devastating impact.
1: One Nation leader Pauline Hanson has laid out her policy vision in her first National Press Club address, canvassing issues from immigration and energy policy to transgender rights. Isabella Tolhurst reports.
5: In her address to the National Press Club, Senator Hanson called for an overhaul of industrial relations, pledged to adopt nuclear energy and cut the ABC and SBS. She said immigration meant Australia was losing its identity and values.
6: Under the failed policy of multiculturalism, all cultures are allowed equivalence to ours. Surely opposing that is not racist, it's common sense.
5: Greens Senator Sarah Hanson-Young said the speech was hateful and that Senator Hanson sought to blame others without providing solutions. Nationals leader Matt Canavan said while he agreed with some of her points, they lacked proper detail.
1: And the National Press Club has referred a stunt that disrupted One Nation leader Pauline Hanson's address today to the Australian Federal Police. Progressive activist group GetUp has claimed responsibility for the stunt that involved a banner mechanically unfurling behind her. In a statement, the club says it appears two people entered the building yesterday afternoon without permission and installed a drop-down screen in front of the media wall. The NPC has apologised to Senator Hanson for the incident. The Australian government has downgraded travel advice for key Middle Eastern hubs, but is warning the region remains volatile. National tourism reporter Christy Sexton-McGrath has more.
7: The Department of Foreign Affairs has lowered its travel warning for people wishing to transit through or travel to parts of the Middle East. The downgrade comes after the US and Iran digitally signed a ceasefire agreement, putting a pause on the months-long conflict, which heavily impacted air travel through the region. The Australian Travel Industry Association has welcomed the move, saying the previous Level 4 warning had created confusion for travellers and insurers, and that tens of thousands of Australians had transited safely through the area in recent weeks. Travellers are being urged to monitor updates on the Smart Traveller site.

Elton John, one of his best, I'm Still Standing. On the text line, words and phrases that give you the irks. That's the way I'm going to frame it now. When people say slower instead of more, slowly, or less rather than fewer. Oh, crikeys. Jacob in Nowanga, nice to hear from you. To be honest, when people say that, aren't we supposed to be honest always? Yes, it is quite jarring when you hear, like, leaders say it's politicians.

0: Western Australia's weather for tomorrow: showers and drizzle over southern parts of the southwest land division, southern goldfields, Eucla and southern interior, more frequent about the south coast. Chance of a shower over the northern and eastern Kimberley and far northeastern parts of the north interior. In Perth, 5 degrees overnight before a partly cloudy Thursday with a top of 17. The chance of frost about the northern suburbs in the early morning, light winds. Friday will be mostly sunny and 18. Right now in the city, 16.7.
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2: Yes, 5 minutes past four with you for the next couple of hours. So as you heard in news, the WA opposition has succeeded in its bid to establish a parliamentary inquiry into the government's demersal fishing ban. Now, how wide-reaching will this inquiry be? Well, we don't have the terms of reference yet. So it was the Nationals that have been pushing hardest for this. You'll hear from the Shadow Fisheries Minister, WA Nationals MP Kiralee Waugh, shortly. And if you got something to add, what would you like this inquiry to really dig into WA's fish stocks? What would you like it to dig into? 1300 560 222 is the phone number. On irksome words and phrases, what peas may offer is when a Polly is asked a question, I'll take that on notice. Thank you, Eric. Sean from Albany on the subject of irksome words or phrases when someone says Pacific instead of saying specific. Did I just say Pacific when I was supposed to say Pacific? Guilty. Thank you, Sean in Albany. Collo, yeah, nah. What the hell is that? And I saw a car with that on its number plates. Yeah, nah. Couldn't believe my eyes. It'd be worth a bit of money, wouldn't it, if you had that number plate? Yeah, nah. 0448 922 604. John the Barra Slayer. Great nickname. Is it self-titled? Or is that what your mates call you? Phrases that used to annoy me when I worked in banking. Green shoots is a metaphorical term used to describe the very first signs of recovery, growth, or positive improvement during an economic downturn. Every meeting, my boss used to use this term. Green shoots. Thank God I'm retired. Thank you, John the Barra Slayer. How's the fishing going in retirement, Barra Slayer? Send us a photo. Need some evidence. 0448 922 604. Frank, you're pushing hard. I mean, I just mentioned yesterday, I'm a fan of the band Pavlov's Dog. Used to have the cassette tape. Doesn't mean I'm going to play any, because I don't know whether it will be everyone's cup of tea, but I am going to play this. This is not often the Hootie Guru song that gets on the radio. Love song for a greyhound. This is My Girl.

0: Best song ever written about a greyhound. Huda Gurus and My Girl. It is 10 minutes past four. Now to fishing. And the State Parliament has voted in favour of holding a parliamentary inquiry into the demersal fishing ban slash WA fish stocks. So the Nationals have been pushing hard and was supported in the Parliament today by Labor. They voted in favour of holding an inquiry. I understand we don't have the terms of reference, but let's hear the expectations from the Shadow Fisheries Minister, Kiralee Waugh. Kiralee Waugh, welcome to you.
1: Good afternoon, Andrew.
0: Now, was it unanimous support in the Parliament? Did all parties support this?
1: It was passed on the voices, which is a good indication from the upper house mid-afternoon today, just after 3 o'clock. So the Nationals, as you said, have been pushing very hard to secure an inquiry into fisheries, and that was announced today with the support of the government. And, of course, the Nationals and Liberals, since those disastrous announcements back in December that shut down an industry in shark fishers and gill netters and trawl fishers and also those demersal fishers in the Western bioregion, we certainly have been out and about to get the voices of the West Australian people. And so this comes at a time when there's plenty of answers still to be answered and questions being asked. So we certainly welcome this announcement.
0: Okay, so what do we know about what this inquiry will specifically look into?
1: Look, it's an important step, this inquiry. As I said, there was over 27,000 people that signed a petition earlier in the year and was tabled in February by my colleague Rob Hortzman, and that was calling for a similar inquiry. So the terms of reference will be determined by the standing committee that is now directed by the House to conduct this inquiry. But things that were suggested to be covered during the debate today were things such as offshore developments, contemporary issues, shark predation, the decisions and science around these decisions of policy of government, as well as some of the social and economic outcomes that those decisions have had on communities right up and down West Australian coastline.
0: Yeah. Are you, because one theme that we've heard from the Nationals and other sectors as well since the fishing bans was we need more science. So we need different assessments on the science and the assessment of fish stocks. Is that something that will, that you believe should be or will be part of this inquiry?
1: Let's just be clear there, Andrew. Our position is that the Fisheries Department themselves has had a death by a thousand cuts over the last 5 years from this Labor government. So we want to make sure that it's well-resourced to ensure that the science is underpinning any decisions of government, and whether that's a Labor government or anyone else into the future. So this inquiry, I think, is very, very important to look back across what's happened in the last 10 years, but then hopefully we'll give some answers to be able to look forward to ensure that fisheries management is underpinned by good science, as well as those that have interests, and in particular, just for those West Australians, Andrew,
0: seafood. So just on the science, do you want this inquiry to prove or disprove whether the science is best practice at the moment, or are you happy that it is best practice?
1: Look, we're still waiting for some information around the science itself. We had the punt report that was released earlier in the year, but that was some months after those decisions. And that, again, came with a lot of pressure from the opposition. And the minister has certainly been hiding behind a process for the last 6 months. And so for us, we're here to make sure that what has happened in the past has been underpinned by science. Now, we know reports have been done, but we also found out at estimates this year, a few weeks ago, that there'll be no stock assessments to be undertaken in 2026 in the Western bioregion on demersal scale fish. Now, the minister herself said that there will be a reopening of that for wreck fishers. Now, how can we be sure that that decision is going to be underpinned by science when the assessments are not going to be undertaken? So I think an inquiry is very important to ensure that the questions that West Australian people have been asking for the last 6 months in particular can have some results and have some confidence, and there will be some transparency around what is underpinning fisheries management in Western Australia.
0: How long will this whole thing take, do you think?
1: The order today from the House is to make sure that a report is tabled within 12 months, and so it is now up to the Standing Committee that it gets referred to, that they undertake the appropriate work to make sure that that can be tabled. So we would be looking towards sometime next year that we would have a report, but they may be able to complete the work in a shorter time frame. But that will be a decision of the Standing Committee and those members on that committee.
0: Thanks for coming on, Kiralee. Appreciate it.
1: Thank you, Andrew. Appreciate it.
0: Kiralee Waugh, Shadow Minister for Fisheries, WA Nats MP. Andrew, the inquiry, in my view, should look into why they always have the Christmas school holidays open for fishing. This is when jewfish are breeding. If they were serious about conservation, they would close it at this time. That is from Adam. Thank you for your view. So the terms of reference still to be announced by the Standing Committee. What do you think this fishing inquiry should look into? 0448 922 604. Now, on other matters, at the top of the program, we talked about the Shire of Dalwallinu have two, maybe three town halls up for sale. Woburn and Bunteen, definitely, maybe Pithara. How many other town halls have been on the market? Here's a story. Julie is in Meriden. Hello, Julie.
2: Hello, how are you?
0: Yeah, good, thank you. So your brother bought a regional WA town hall, did he?
2: Yes, he did. He bought the Nanjinan Town Hall, which is located in Nanjinan, 12 kilometres west of Meriden. It was built in 1912 and was the first town hall in the district, and it's the last one standing today. And we're really lucky to have rescued it.
0: Yeah, okay. So what's become of that town hall then since the purchase?
2: Since purchase, we've had the roof replaced. All the floor has been replaced. We've had tuck pointing done to the walls. We've underpinned the floor. It's an old stone building, which is beautiful. We had to remove the white hand eaten kitchen, so the back section of the hall had to be removed. And we haven't quite got that back on there yet. We're having to look at all sorts of different options because of there not being enough registered builders out in the country, but that's so you look at different options. But typically we bought it to do exactly the same thing as the community did back in 1911. They all banded together to build the hall. My brother really wants it to be an altruistic act, so he would like to, he won't give it back to the community for fear of the Shire getting hold of it again and selling it again.
0: Yeah, yeah.
2: So we've actually set up the hall, spent quite a bit of time and energy and effort restoring it, but we've set up a community progress group. So the progress group is responsible for the functions and activities that we have, which we do. We yeah. have monthly activities.
0: Have you brought back the dancers, have you, Julie?
2: Really would love to. We did have a Gatsby night this year, which was sadly, like a lot of things in regional centres, they conflict with other things. And the that time was actually the same weekend as the high school ball. So a bit of conflict, but the more we do, the more people know what we do.
0: Yeah. And Julie, this might be, you know, asking too much, but approximate price, how much did your brother have to pay, may I ask?
2: At auction, we had to work very hard to actually get the hall. We had to literally force the Shire to enact their unpaid rates policy, and paid $15,000 for it at auction.
0: Yeah, they were on the surface a bargain, but a lot of work to be done. And good on you and your brother.

0: Other the Nanganeen town hall. So
1: no, it's not Nanganeen, it's Nanjing, and it's spelled like N-A-N-G-E-E-N-A-N.
0: I thought it was, doesn't rhyme with Gavin Wanganeen. Nanjing.
1: No.
0: Yeah. All right. No. I've got it, Julie.
1: And we don't play football out here.
0: All right. Thanks for sharing the story.
1: The oval's gone.
0: all the best with the project. Thanks for sharing it.
1: All right.
0: Cheers.
1: Wonderful.
0: Bye-bye.
1: Okay, thank you. Bye.
0: Julie from Nanjing near Meriden. With the rest of the rescue, $15,000. Crikeys. By the way, the Woobin one, about 140. Bunteen on the market for about 40 or 50. So it's a tender process. Town halls, the up for sale. Any others? Anyone else bought a town hall? 1-300-560-222.
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0: Rob from Coolgardie, nice to hear from you. The Nanjing Hall is gorgeous. I am very glad it has been saved. Thank you for your correspondence. 0448 922 604. John's got a cynical point of view on the fishing ban. I reckon the government will open, and I've been told this, says John, will open the West Coast fishing to recreational fishers a couple of months before the next state election. It'll be a vote-winning strategy, according to John. Now, sport up next with Greg Johnston. The teams, big game of football tomorrow evening, by the way. The Freo Dockers against the Geelong Cats. Thursday night footy at Perth Stadium. Also, World Cup. There is a soccer one. There's also a T20 Cricket World Cup. The Australian women are in action as we speak. We'll find out how they are doing. Greg Johnston will join us after this. From Backman, Turner, Overdrive.

0: Backman Turner Overdrive, you ain't seen nothing yet. John Boy, the Barra Slayer. No, I said, prove your nickname with some photographic evidence. In it comes. These girls all went back in the drink as they are oversized. Where from? Secret Spot Collins. It's a big one. How big is it, John Boy, the Barra Slayer? Looks like it's a metery. I'm tipping 1.02, just over. Living up to your nickname. Time for sport.
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2: It's a knick-knack, paddywhack. 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His old man is a rolling stone.
3: Bracket. Sankara.
0: Yes, with all the latest in the sports world, Greg Johnston, ABC Sports reporter. Hello to you, Greg.
4: Hi, Andrew. How are you going?
0: Yeah, good, thank you. So, massive game of football, Perth Stadium tomorrow evening. The Dockers versus Geelong. The teams have just dropped, and it's good news for Dockers fans. Not so good for Geelong.
4: Not at all. A huge out for the Cats. Bailey Smith, one of their definite prime movers, out with illness. So a big blow for the game, really, because Bailey's one of those players that will get you through the turnstiles. And Jack Bowes is coming in for him. And, yeah, some very big inclusions for Fremantle as well, with Caleb Sarong back for his first match in a while. Brennan Cox returns as well from injury, as does Matthew Johnson.
0: All right, and who have they dropped?
4: Well, yeah, interesting. Jager O'Meara is out. He was sort of only back in a week or so ago. Corey Wagner and Oscar McDonald, the men to miss out, unfortunately.
0: Yeah. I mean, someone was going to be unlucky, or a few people were going to be unlucky, but Corey Wagner, he'll be scratching his head going, what am I going to do?
4: Yeah, he's been good, Wagner, and I think when you win by 124 points, you're going to be unlucky to get dropped. But those are the three unlucky men, unfortunately.
0: John in Albany says, could it be an upset for the ages? No Smith, no Stewart, no worries for the Mighty Catters. Says, yeah, good luck. Oh, so there's no Stewart either, is there? He's still battling a concussion, isn't he?
4: Funny things happen to teams after a bye as well. You just don't know what you'll get from Fremantle, but you'd have to think, minus those big names for the Cats, you'd have to think Fremantle would have too many weapons, I think.
0: All right, let's go to the FIFA World Cup. So the round ball game, it's been a goal fest in the last 24 hours, has it?
4: Absolutely, with some of the real big names coming to the fore as well, Andrew. We had France defeating Senegal 3-1 with Kylian Mbappe netting two. Argentina, another one of the heavyweights, had a 3-0 win over Algeria with Lionel Messi scoring three, one of them an absolute worldie, just a superb strike. At the ripe old age of 38, I think he's just shy of his 39th birthday as well, Lionel. And Erling Haaland scored two goals as Norway defeated Graham Arnold's Iraq side 4-1. So, yeah, a goal fest. The other match today saw Austria defeat Jordan 3-1. So goals galore in the USA.
0: All right, to another World Cup. So the T20 Women's World Cup is on. So the Aussies, I said they've just begun, but not quite. What's the story?
4: So they will play Bangladesh at Headingley, with that match starting at 5:30 p.m. our time. They had a thumping win over South Africa to get their campaign underway during the weekend. They defeated South Africa by 65 runs in a terrific performance. But coincidentally, the men are actually playing Bangladesh in a T20 as well, which has just got underway. Bangladesh 46 for 2, or 2 for 46, as we say. In fact, that score has just reverted to 1 for 45, so I don't know if there's been a review there. But
0: yeah. Bring it back.
4: Don't know what's happened there, but yeah, 1 for 45, the score showing up at the moment for me.
0: All right, just finally, State of Origin Game 2, New South Wales versus Queensland, mate versus mate, state versus state. Who's going to get this one?
4: Well, look, my tip would be New South Wales. You'd have to think that

0: Queensland might be suffering some psychological scarring after what happened last time when they were completely in control in Sydney, and that they were up 26 and then Kalyn Ponga was sent off and a last-minute James Tedesco try got the Blues over the line. I think New South Wales wrap it up in straight sets.
1: Okay, we'll convene tomorrow. Thanks for coming on, Greg. Cheers.
0: No worries, Andrew. See ya.
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1: We shall get the latest in news headlines shortly on irksome words and phrases. Scotto, my two, I hate, are too easy. It's never easy, it's usually a stuff up. And on stuff-ups, the young crew saying, my bad. When we already know that, why are you telling me something I know? It's taking ownership. Thank you, Scotto. Andrew, says Dave in Narrabup. He's also not a fan of... That's a good question. Good question. Is this surfing vernacular? I should have been here an hour ago. Should have been here yesterday. I love saying that. I would irk you, Dave. Thank you for your correspondence. Jeff, nice to hear from you. Similar, but different. What does that mean? Same summer. Thank you, Jeff. 0448 922 604. Jonathan Hopper with the latest in news headlines. Hello to you.
4: Good afternoon, Andrew. The Greens have succeeded in having the impacts of seismic testing added to the terms of a parliamentary inquiry into the state's fishing ban. The Legislative Council today supported a motion put forward by the Nationals. The Council's Environment Committee will have a year to probe the impacts of the government's permanent ban on commercial demersal fishing, as well as how various issues affect fish stocks. The National Press Club has referred a stunt that disrupted One Nation leader Pauline Hanson's address today to the Australian Federal Police. Progressive activist group GetUp has claimed responsibility for the stunt that involved a banner mechanically unfurling behind her. In a statement, the club says it appears two people entered the building yesterday afternoon without permission and installed a drop-down screen in front of the media wall. And the Department of Health says it will continue to target stores selling illegal tobacco and vapes after it shut down 50 stores during a two-week operation. The department's Director of Tobacco and Vape Regulation says the department will continue its investigations and expand compliance teams to regional WA. Thank you, Andrew.
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1: Greg from Albany, nice to hear from you. You know what great Greg's gear is? I think we can say that, because what grinds a few of your gears is saying grinds my gears. What grates his gears is the phrase, the food. The food was to die for. Thank you, Greg. Now, on other topics, and this is on Pauline Hanson's debut after decades in and out of federal politics at the National Press Club. Andrew, did Pauline Hanson say she wants to get rid of the ABC and SBS? Oh dear, that's all I listen to and watch. Not happy, is Dion. Well, I will play some audio from the National Press Club address and the question and answer session. Yes, she did say she would, if empowered, get rid of SBS, but with the ABC, would retain a regional ABC, but the rest of it would be on a subscription model. You'll hear what she had to say after 5. Trevor in Lake Clifton. And I reckon a number of you will be going, yes, yes, this happens in my area. Andrew, I'm wondering if you could do a segment on kids riding their off-road motorbikes on public roads. It's become a huge problem in Lake Clifton. Lately, they've even been on the road after dark. When some locals complain on social media, the reaction of others to the complaints is, get a life. I can't believe that attitude. If it came to a kid dying on the road riding illegally, I believe the parents might well be able to be charged with that. I would like to hear a conversation, including police. Thank you, Trevor. Now, is that an issue in your area? I see it from time to time on the footpaths slash the roads of Albany. So kids riding off-road

motorbike, so unlicensed on public roads. I've got something to share. 0448 922 604. Andrew, I think you might need to pivot, which is the phrase that this correspondent doesn't like. Rightio, I will pivot. We do need to pivot to bangers and muzz. So some new music on the agenda with our new music aficionado. Now, we didn't get to speak to Muzz last week because he was busy travelling. So he has landed in his second home. He's picked up his new tour vehicle. Now, we spoke about this a few months ago. He's got an old Mercedes. And he's kitted it out as his new combi. He's not as cool as the combi, but it sort of works better for him in his older age. And he has actually nicknamed. He's nicknamed. He's named his new tour vehicle, the old Mercedes. Well, new Mercedes, I should say. It's called the Beast. And Muzz has a question that he needs some help with, because the Beast is an all-wheel drive. He's in Lennox Head, his second home, where he's picked up the Beast, and he's sort of mapping his itinerary. And part of the itinerary is a lot of sand work, a lot of beach work in the all-wheel drive. Is all-wheel drive just like four-wheel drive, or is Muzz going to have some issues? 1-300-560-222, and also on naming your tour vehicles. We've got the Beast. Any others to add to the mix? 0448 922 604. I'm playing this one for a couple of reasons. Dance music is the theme for Muzz, and also the dance days of the old town halls.

0: Sophie Ellis-Bextor. If you're thinking, that doesn't sound like the original, it's not. That is Sophie Ellis-Bextor, Murder on the Dance Floor, Panau remix. Panau is the man of the moment. Remixes with all manner of people, like Elton John. 20 minutes. Did you like it? 20 minutes to 5, ABC Radio WA. Oh, by the way, we're talking about the State of Origin, New South Wales versus Queensland. You will get the call on ABC Analog Radio from 6. Is that the MCG? It was a corker of a game, the first one. So from 6 p.m, you'll take the call. Words, phrases, that give you the irks. Now, Rod says, Andrew, I'm in the insurance industry. Nobody contacts me anymore. They all do the cringeworthy reach out to me. And stakeholders, Andrew, stakeholders is another pet hate word. Sorry, that's hate speech. Not allowed to have that anymore either. Thank you, Rod. His gears are well and truly grated. Can I use that word? 0448 922 604. Paul says, the sayings that get my goat, time is money. The other one is healthy competition. And Barry in Albany, I hear what you're saying, but, yeah, the old but sort of creeps into speech every now and again, doesn't it? 0448 922 604 is the text.
1: 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Some modern belters? 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
2: This is Bangers and Muzz.
0: Yes, and has Muzz got some banging tracks for everyone this afternoon? Dance tracks is the theme because Muzz is at his second home, Lennox Head, in northern New South Wales. Hello, Muzz.
3: G'day, Colo. Happy hump day to you and greetings from Lennox Head, New South Wales, where we're parked up alongside Lake Ainsworth, if people are familiar with the town. And I'm speaking to you from within the heart of the beast.
0: Because it'd be dark outside, you wouldn't be able to see him, wouldn't we?
3: It is, mate. Yeah, we've actually missed the sunset dancing on the beach tonight. The little dance off happened a little bit earlier. But Lake Ainsworth, I mean, if you're here on the east coast, of course, your sunsets don't happen over the water. But being near a lake, we were able to circumnavigate it and watch the sun come down over the water. So we still got a beautiful sunset.
0: All right. Now, you mentioned that you are speaking to us from the heart of the beast, which is the nickname for your new tour vehicle, which is a Mercedes Sprinter van. It's got all the fruit, all-wheel drive. We'll get to that shortly. But on naming your tour vehicles, Andrew, I used to own a VW Combi camper. Its name was Woodstock. Reveals Sebastian.
3: Good one. Appropriate yeah. Sebastian.
0: Joe says, Andrew, I have friends who called their camper van Ugly Betty. As indeed she was, and the white wall ties didn't help her attractiveness.
3: It was probably a VW T3, one of the boxy ones. They were a bit of an ugly Betty.
0: Yeah, okay. Now, I think you might know Joe. Yeah, might be a sister of yours. I had an old Toyota Coaster, 1977 edition. She was called Ploppy Chops, sort of like an onomatopoeia. Yeah. Sold at auction. Half time of a Darren footy game for $550 to the Hagbooms. I'm not sure if the Hagbooms have still got her. Good bus. Anyone else got a story to share? Naming your tour vehicle. And the question of the day, the Beast is all-wheel drive, and you're mapping an itinerary that includes a lot of beach work.
3: Yeah.
0: Are you confident all-wheel drive and the Beast will get through that sand?
3: I reckon my level of confidence is sitting somewhere about between 0 and 1, Andrew. It weighs over 4 tons, and other than having off-road tyres that I'll probably let down, and I haven't got a compressor to pump them back up yet. But I'm not overly confident, but I've seen plenty of videos of the same kind of setup of the Mercedes Sprinter vans, long wheel base with all-wheel drive. Getting along Rainbow Beach. I've in fact seen one on YouTube belting out Big Red. Have you heard of Big Red?
0: Yeah, in the Simpson Desert.
3: Yes. where they have the music festival there. And I believe it or not, a long wheel-based Mercedes Sprinter all-wheel drive made it to the top of Big Red. But I don't know that it had all of the bells and whistles that we've got on the Beast. And so I don't think I'll be pushing it up Big Red anytime soon, but I'll definitely give Rainbow Beach a crack.
0: Sean says, in a word, Muzz, no. All-wheel drive is for on-road and light off-road, but if you don't want to get stuck to your axles, use four-wheel drive. All-wheel drive is controlled by a car computer. Don't trust it. Is it controlled? Yep. Yeah, correct?
3: It is. Yeah, Sean's right. It's got an automatic, automatically splits the power between the front and the rear axles. The van normally stays in rear-wheel drive, and then it automatically engages into, it stays in rear-wheel drive, but automatically engages into all-wheel drive the moment that it senses any loss of traction, and you can turn your traction control off. You can also, you can't put it into low range, but you can sort of control your gears. So, look, as I say, I reckon you'll get along most beaches, other than places like we have in Albany and Esperance, the soft stuff. But look, we'll get ourselves into some camping areas. We'll get ourselves up into Pender Bay, up on the Dampier Peninsula, and spots like that, and across some corrugation. So it's been lifted. It's got the lift kit on it and a GVM upgrade. We'll get to most spots, but Sean's right. We're not going to be going places where a four-wheel drive would go on some heavy off-road tracks, that's for sure.
0: Yeah, this correspondent says, Andrew, I love it when I see a jacked-up Prado or a Patrol kitted out with Max Tracks and lift kits to get to a remote beach, only to find an all-wheel drive Mercedes Sprinter already there.
3: Oh, I hope so. I'll take photos if that happens.
0: All right, now to your music theme is dance tracks.
3: Yeah.
0: As you have revealed before, you're a fan of interpretive dancing on the beach. You do it a lot in Broome at Cable Beach. What is the dancing on the beach scene like, northern New South Wales beaches versus Broome? Is it a bit more wild in northern New South Wales? Is there a bit more sort of
3: more
0: freedom? Yeah, more cheesecloth.
3: More cheesecloth. Like first thing in the morning, you start with all of the yogaites down there doing their moves and their twists and their turns. And late afternoon, a bit of looseness, I suppose, Andrew, is the best way I can describe the dancing towards sunset down on Lennox Beach and all of those up and down the New South Wales and Queensland coasts. And we're not far from places like Nimbin here, so it may be chemically enhanced dancing. I'm not too sure, but no, loose is probably the best way to describe it.
0: All right, let's get into some dance tracks. Starting with a couple of snippets. The first one is a track called Black Lilies. Who's the artist here?
3: We've got Parov Stella, and he's loose. He's an Austrian genre bender and father of what's known as electro swing. He mixes old school 50s dance hall sounds with modern music production, so you'll love the sound of this. He's got 11 albums under his belt, performing with big acts, including names like Tony Bennett, Lady Gaga, and Brian Ferry. This will get the blood pumping. Our first little snippet for today. It was released only last month. We've got Parov Stella and his song Black Lilies.

0: All right, so Parov Estella, Black Lilies. Now, I'm a bit torn on that one, Muzz. It's either
1: really?
0: It's either super cool or it's a bit too much Crazy Frog.
1: Definitely got a bit of Crazy Frog about it. So if you can't dance in sand with spats on, but I mean, if you could, you would with that one. That'd be going off in the Bangalore dance hall.
0: Yeah. Now, I'll tell you what, the pick of the week must be good if you didn't choose that one as the pick of the week. That was good. And that old school sound. All right, now to the next one, The Sea of Dreams by The Hip Abduction. Who are these?
1: What a great name, eh? We're going from 50s dance hall to the band that takes us to Jamaican reggae.

It's the pairing of David New and Chris Powers from Florida. They kicked off playing cover songs on the beach in Florida for $100 and a fish sandwich. Now they're a five piece and they've been around for about 16 years. They're actually named, the name Hip Abduction, they're actually named after an exercise machine. Haven't come across any of those. This one's also from May, from last month. We've got the Hip Abduction and their song Sea of Dreams.

0: That is some super cool cheesecloth grooves there, Murray Cameron.
1: Ooh, yeah, that's definitely 7 Mile Beach, which is the beach out in front of us for sure.
0: Yeah. Do you have to be cool to hang out in the northern beaches?
1: We are. We fit in, Andrew. We fit in.
0: I wasn't not denying that. I'm just assessing whether I can go over there.
1: No, you'll be right, mate. You'll be right. You've got a sup, and there's plenty of those around here.
0: Paddleboards. Old man surfer.
1: Everywhere. There's some good old man waves around here, mate. You'd be
0: all right. Perfect.
1: You'd be fine.
0: All right. To the pick of the week. So, Dan Orbach. What group is he in?
1: He was in another group that we'll get on to. Yeah. But if you think Dan sounds a little bit familiar, you may be a fan of, and this is who you're thinking of, the Black Keys.
0: That was the
1: band's lead singer and guitarist with the Black Keys. And this track was actually sent to me by my brother, who you know, Jared, and he commented that it was had a bit of a kind of T-Rex vibe. He was on the money with that. I reckon there's more than a little bit of Mark Bolan about the sound to the vocals and the sound of the song, actually. But the band say that the song's Hypnotic Drone was inspired by Canned Heat's On the Road Again. So listen to that Hypnotic Drone they're talking about, On the Road Again by Canned Heat. I'm glad to be on the Indiana in the Beast and doing some beach dancing. The track's just like today's pick of the week. It's from 2023, and we'll go out with Dan Auerbach and his song, Every Chance I Get.
0: Good on you, Muzz. Good luck to you and the Beasts.
1: Cheers, Andrew.
0: Cheers. Murray Cameron, our new music man, and the pick of the week.

0: Definitely got the T-Rex vibes, hasn't it? Dan Orbach. And new music from him. Muzz's pick of the week. Bangers and Muzz. Every chance I get, in brackets, I want you in the flesh. What do you think of that vibe? Not too bad. A bit of a T-Rex sound. Thumbs up from Daryl in Broome. Thank you for your correspondence. Now, on so Muzz was speaking to us from his tour vehicle, nicknamed the Beast, the Mercedes Sprinter with all the fruit, all-wheel drive, which has him somewhat concerned. Naming your tour vehicles, Andrew says, Rod, I have a cleaning group client in Karratha. They have around 15 vans, and they all have van names, such as Van Diesel, Keith Irvan, Nicole Irvan. The name is spread across the front in big lettering, so it's become quite the trend to get a Facebook photo in front of one of those cleaning vans. Give me some more names. Oh, that's cool. So all musos or celebrities, Van Diesel, Keith Irvan. Got a story to share, a cool name for a tour vehicle, 0448 922 604.
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0: Now, after news, for the first time in a decades-long political career, One Nation leader Pauline Hanson, riding a career high, if the polls are the indication, has fronted the National Press Club. Well, how did it go? You be the judge. There's been a bit of controversy, as you're hearing in news. There was a protest banner that unfurled stealthily from the ceiling, but that was dealt with. Now, I'll play you a fair bit of audio from the speech and the Q&A session that followed. We'll get some analysis from the ANU's Dr. Andrew Hughes, and have a listen to what Pauline Hanson has had to say, and you tell me. Does this make you more or less inclined to give your support to One Nation? Now, I'll play you a little bit now. 1300 560 222 is the phone number. The text 0448 922 604.
2: A total of more than 1.9 million people arrived in Australia from mid-2022 to mid-2025. Undeniably, immigration or immigration policy has our country in the state of crisis. At the centre of this crisis is the utterly flawed policy of multiculturalism. We cannot be a multicultural society. We are a multiracial society, but we must be monocultural. Australians must live under the one cultural umbrella.
0: Okay, so that's part of what Pauline Hanson had to say at the National Press Club. You got a reaction to share? 1300 560 222. I'll give you some more audio insights into that session later, well, right after news. Also, a story about foraging gone wrong. So a man has been found by police to be in possession of a quantity of death cap mushrooms. Now, it's understood he thought they were another type of mushroom, the psychedelic type. Wrong he was. You'll hear from the police sergeant and an expert in foraging for mushrooms shortly. Hope you can stick around. I'll speak to you on the other side of news. It is 5 o'clock.
3: Good afternoon, Jonathan Hopper with ABC News. Pakistani police officials say they will request to expedite court proceedings against an officer who allegedly

0: fatally shot a 9-year-old Perth girl. Kaysen Ho reports.
1: Pakistan's crime control department is pursuing murder charges against the local officer who shot Perth schoolgirl Hania Emmett in a case of mistaken identity. Hania was visiting relatives in Chakwal, Pakistan, when two robbers held her family at gunpoint. A responding officer exchanged gunfire with the robbers but also shot at the family's vehicle as they attempted to flee the scene. Hania was fatally shot and her brother and father were wounded. The CCD says it will present the findings of its investigation into the incident to a court within days and ask for an expedited trial.
0: The Greens have succeeded in having the impacts of seismic testing added to the terms of a parliamentary inquiry into the state's fishing ban. The Legislative Council today supported a motion put forward by the Nationals. The Council's Environment Committee will have a year to probe the impacts of the government's permanent ban on commercial demersal fishing, as well as how various issues affect fish stocks. Greens MP Sophie McNeill argued for seismic testing to be added to the probe, which directs powerful blasts of air to the ocean floor to search for gas.
2: We see that from both scientists and the commercial fisheries sector. It's very clear. And if we're serious about healthy oceans and about good fisheries management, we have to investigate the impacts of repeated seismic blasting.
0: The Greens' motion succeeded with the government's support. Fisheries Minister Jackie Jarvis told Parliament she had been assured the practice was carried out safely.
3: I understand that there are quite rigorous federal environmental approval processes they go to, but having said that, it has been raised with me a number of times, and in the spirit of having nothing to hide, to cooperate in with whatever inquiry this House decides upon, I will support the insertion of the words.
0: A woman facing slavery charges after travelling to Syria to support Islamic State has had her bail application refused. James Oaten reports from the Melbourne Magistrates Court.
4: The alleged victim described Zainab Ahmed as like the deputy of the house after the teenage girl was bought as a slave while living in Syria under Islamic State rule. The prosecution argued Ms. Ahmed had not renounced her support of the terrorist organisation. Chief Magistrate Lisa Hannan accepted this, saying the accused only made comments against ISIS after her arrest and during the bail process. The Chief Magistrate said compelling reasons were needed given the severity of the charges, and these had not been reached.
0: More has been revealed about what's been agreed to in the Memorandum of Understanding between Iran and the US to try to end the war after Iranian state media outlined the 14 points it says makes up the bulk of the deal. Emily Clark has more.
5: So at the top of the Iranian list that was published was that hostilities needed to end on all fronts, including Lebanon. So, of course, that raises the question of how Israel is going to act here and if it will continue to strike those claimed as Hezbollah targets. But we also have some other points to go through. So if we take a look at point six, it deals with the suspension of sanctions for the sale of Iranian state oil. So sanctions relief and being able to sell Iranian oil to more customers is something that they really want to achieve through negotiations. The US officials who briefed us said that that is in the deal, but it comes with caveats and that Iran will be expected to behave.
0: In sport, Geelong will be without superstar Bailey Smith for their heavyweight clash against Fremantle at Perth Stadium tomorrow, the midfielder missing through illness. Fremantle will be at virtually full strength for the match, welcoming back Caleb Sarong, Matthew Johnson and Brennan Cox. Jago O'Meara, Corey Wagner and Oscar McDonald were the men to miss out, while there was no way back into the side for Sean Darcy. The ruckman hasn't played at AFL level since round 5 after concussion and calf problems and will spend at least another week playing for Peel in the Waffle. Western Australia's weather for tomorrow: showers and drizzle over southern parts of the southwest land division, southern goldfields, Eucla and southern interior, more frequent about the south coast. Chance of a shower over the northern and eastern Kimberley and far northeastern parts of the north interior. Morning fog possible over the inland northern southwest land division, adjacent Gascoyne and northern Kimberley. In Perth, 5 degrees overnight before a partly cloudy Thursday with a top of 17. Friday's mostly sunny and 18. Right now in the city, 15.3.
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0: Press Club for the first time in her decades-long political career. So on the back of riding a career high, she fronted the National Press Club. There was a speech that ran longer than anticipated, then a Q&A session. There was a protest moment. Protesters managed to unfurl a secretive banner from the ceiling that accused Senator Hanson of not supporting pay rises for workers. National Press Club officials scurrying to tear it down. Now, I'll play you a variety of audio from the address and also the Q&A session, and then some analysis from political scientist Dr. Andrew Hughes. And if you've got a comment to make from what you hear, and whether it makes you more or less inclined to give your support to One Nation, and you want to tell us why, 1300 560 222 is the phone number. Now, you can text as well, 0448 922 604. Now, I'll start with somewhat of an icebreaker that Pauline Hanson used early on, referencing a viral exchange with a Channel 9 reporter at Perth Airport last week.
1: Is Channel 9 here? I just want to clarify that, no, Gina's jet is not broken, and I didn't come cattle class, or I did come cattle class, actually. So anyway, just if you're dwelling on that, what question are you going to ask me? I just want to get that out of the way.
0: And now to the guts of the speech, and immigration and culture.
1: A total of more than 1.9 million people arrived in Australia from mid-2022 to mid-2025. Undeniably, immigration or immigration policy has our country in the state of crisis. At the centre of this crisis is the utterly flawed policy of multiculturalism. We cannot be a multicultural society. We are a multiracial society, but we must be monocultural. Australians must live under the one cultural umbrella.
0: That is Pauline Hanson. Now, if you've got a viewpoint to share, Daryl says, and he's from Broome, Broome is very much multicultural. I suggest Pauline does not visit here, says Daryl. Sandy, who's also in the north, but Karratha, without immigration, there would be no local Chinese, Indian, Greek, etc. restaurants. Not a fan. 0448 922 604. Malcolm from Broome says, Andrew, I agree with Pauline. I maintain that as a migrant myself, I've become an Aussie. I drink Aussie beer, have Aussie friends, I've got my Scottish culture and keep it in my back pocket and take it out every now and then. I believe even before people get permanent residency, migrants should be able to prove they have a friendship group outside their own ethnicity. They do need to assimilate. That is from Malcolm, also from Broome. I got something to share. Do get in touch. Now to other policy areas that Pauline Hanson went to. So here's a snippet of industrial relations under Pauline Hanson. Have a listen.
1: Industrial relations, I can assure you, needs a complete overhaul because it's not working. Businesses also tell me you can't sack people these days. They're on their phones, they don't work, they don't turn up, they actually are lazy. And businesses are tied to it. They've had enough.
0: Now to energy and what would be the mix moving forward under One Nation.
1: Now, don't get me wrong, I'm not opposed to renewable energy. But if it's the saviour of the energy crisis and if it's profitable, why would government have to prop it up? One Nation is saying put everything into the energy mix. Let everyone share the wealth that is under our feet. We are one of the richest resource nations in the world. I am saying get ideology out of the way. Let me just add that it's clear that the hydrogen energy solution is blowing up in Australia's face, or should I say, Andrew Forrest's face.
0: Now to tax reform under One Nation. Here's Pauline Hanson again.
1: I will introduce a tax system for all Australians, give them incentives. Like, now at the moment, we want pensioners, aged pensioners, veterans, and I am looking at students to be able to work unlimited hours, and they can then be taxed on that, but it doesn't affect their pensions or the healthcare card. I want income splitting. I want people to be able to split their incomes so that those families, whether mum or dad, want to stay home.
0: And when it came to question time, Pauline Hanson did show her disdain for certain journalists. Now, The Guardian, Sarah Martin, posed a question. This was the question. Taxpayers are paying more than $150,000 a year for your daughter to seemingly campaign full-time in Tasmania while employed as a political advisor for a New South Wales senator. Did you have any role in appointing her to that position? This is the response from Pauline Hanson.
1: Honestly, you never give up. I've never seen a person that's at such a trashy journalist, you know, and what you put out all the time, you've got this obsession with constantly trying to pull down myself, my party, or Mrs. Reinhart. Whatever you do, you will be banned from my answering. I'll answer you this question today, but I'm telling you now, don't come near me for an interview in the future, because of 25 of your articles, it's always, and 28 articles, is constantly bashing One Nation. You don't research properly, you don't know your information, and you will put out lies about me. Well, I've had enough of that.
0: Now, The Guardian were not the only media in the senator's sight, so the SBS and the ABC are also pointed out.
1: Rest assured, there will be big changes if One Nation is given the chance. The SBS will be gone. There's no need for it anymore. The internet has overtaken the need for it. The ABC will still exist, but in a very different form. Taxpayers will still fund some of the ABC's operations in regional, rural and remote areas where there is a lack of commercial media. But in the cities, which are already saturated with media outlets across the political spectrum, the ABC will only be subscription service only.
0: Okay, so that's part of the address in the Q&A session at the National Press Club featuring Pauline Hanson. What do you make of it? Does it make you move towards or away from One Nation? 1300 560 222. Let's get some analysis now. Political scientist from the ANU, Dr. Andrew Hughes, welcome to you.
2: G'day, Andrew. How are you going, mate?
0: Yeah, good, thank you. Thanks for coming on. Let's start with the protest banner. So it was stealthily unfurled behind Pauline Hanson as she was making her speech. It did read, "I opposed a pay rise for workers while I took a $100,000 pay rise for myself." Now, the National Press Club officials scurried and they tore it down. Who's taken ownership of that stunt?
2: Yeah, GetUp have. And it's funny too, because during her speech, Pauline Hanson also mentioned GetUp and how they'd spent, according to her words anyway, $600,000 against her and Farah. So in the Farah and by-election. So GetUp have put their hand up and said, yep, it was us, because we believe that Pauline Hanson's brand needs to be redefined, is their word I think they had. So, but yeah, they've taken responsibility. But there's a bit of a twist to that as well. The National Press Club has called in the Federal Police, who police here in Canberra at a local level, for investigation to see if they broke into the building or were trespassing in the building at the time.
0: Now, one of the headlines is around immigration and Pauline Hanson's comments that, in her view, multiculturalism is flawed, that we are multiracial, but we need to be monocultural. How do you think the electorate... has she been that strong previously, and how do you think the electorate will respond to that?
2: She has been that strong previously. That's the thing. I mean, that speech today had two purposes. Number one was for the base, to remind the base about who Pauline Hanson is. She's very proud to be One Nation, and she reiterated that several times during her speech today, how proud she was to be One Nation. And the second part is in a way to reach out to new followers and to get people engaged and involved with the brand as well, to really spread their reach even further than what they've got at the moment. So for her, that was, I think, job done today, what she did. So, yeah, on terms of, though, that immigration talk and that multiculturalism talk, that monoculture, it throws back to some of the things we heard from Matt Canavan when he was elected National Party leader. He talked about Australian values, and Pauline Hanson used that term today. In fact, she gave a bit of a nod to Matt Canavan and said, "Other parties follow us, we don't follow them." And I think there's a bit of a nod to the fact that Matt Canavan's used that term, Australian values, and having more Australian barbecues, remember, when he got elected as leader.
0: Yeah.
2: And that term, I think she was in a little bit irritated that the major parties are following her lead on that sort of area.
0: Now, on policy then, did we learn anything new?
2: We did, actually. Yeah, it was really fascinating. A couple of things which you didn't have in your radio excerpts there. But number one, NDIS. She supports it in its current form. So she doesn't want to see it cut at all. She believes it can be funded to its full extent by cutting back in other government programs. And that was interesting because I think a lot of people had assumed she'd cut back on the NDIS. But instead, she was saying how moved she was by some of the testimony she saw in last week when they had the NDIS inquiry happening across the nation. So she said, nope, the NDIS stays as is. The other audible gasp in the room was on economic policy when she said the Reserve Bank would remain independent. She had no will or motivation at all to interfere with the Reserve Bank. It would, she said, it's doing a fine job. And then she said with the Reserve Bank into the future, she would help it out by cutting back on government spending because that was the drama and not the Reserve Bank. That was interesting to hear that as well.
0: All right. So, in summary, did that help or hurt Pauline Hanson and One Nation, that whole exercise?
2: No, big box tick for helping out the brand and getting Pauline Hanson's name out there, and doing what we're doing right now is another part of what they want to do. Conversation, getting momentum, keeping momentum, because the next federal election is still a long time away. How One Nation maintained that rage, so to speak, for the next couple of years at least, is going to be very difficult for them. So it's really critical at this early stage they get more people involved now to keep that momentum larger for longer. So that's what they did today.
0: All right, we'll leave it there. Thanks for coming on, Andrew. Appreciate it.
2: Thanks, Andrew. Cheers, mate.
0: Dr. Andrew Hughes, political scientist from the ANU. So he's in Canberra. Canberra stopped. A lot of people stopped for that National Press Club address earlier today. A lot of reaction being shared. Mick says, Andrew, I think she's just shot herself in the foot. Well, different analysis there from Canberra and our political man. Andrew, I don't think One Nation has people's best interests in mind. I hope people see sense soon, says Billy. Go Pauline is simply Steve's from Barker's sentiment. And Stephen says, I don't have a problem with migration. I do have a problem with the excessive migration we have at the moment. Another writes, Andrew, if it wasn't for immigration, Pauline wouldn't be here. You got something to share? 0448 922 604 is the text line. Luigi in Dongra says, gee whiz, if someone could do that at the National Press Club, imagine to what extent... things that, I'll paraphrase it, the things that people could do. What a joke, finishes Luigi. And Sandy writes, how the heck does Pauline define that statement? Please explain, says Sandy. And Freddie, Andrew, Pauline is a so-and-so, but it's time to reject the major parties. I am voting against the major parties, but not voting for Pauline. That is Freddie's viewpoint. Now, if you've got something to share from what you just heard... don't be shy. It is 18 minutes past five.
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0: Now, up next, a story about foraging for mushrooms gone wrong after this from Steve Winwood.

0: Steve Winwood and Valerie. It's a good track. 22 minutes past five. Lots of you sharing your viewpoint on the National Press Club address of Pauline Hanson. This from John Andrew. We should be listening to all alternative parties because at this stage, who can trust the two majors? The country's leader is a so-and-so, and the coalition pushed aside their female leader. Any alternative is worth listening to. At least Pauline talks straight and from the heart, says John. Colo, enough politics. Who wins tomorrow night? Dockers, six goals. Linda, nice to hear from you. Linda's in Boulder. stupid policies that I heard. No SBS and a damped down ABC. She's awful and not a politician's bootlace, says Linda, who is in Boulder. Lee from Binu. Andrew, people need to understand that this country can only support so many people. We are mostly desert. That's all, and I am no greenie. 0448 922 604 is the text line.
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0: All right, to the southwest now, and a story involving not one but two varieties of illegal mushroom. A 22-year-old man has been found by police to have been in possession of a quantity of what the police suspect were death cap mushrooms. The young man had been foraging for psychedelic mushrooms, but in fact ended up with something else. Here's Manjimup Sergeant Tyler Winter speaking with the ABC's Neve Brissenden.
3: So at 3:30pm on the 11th of June, Manjimup Police stopped a 22-year-old male from Perth and subsequently searched the vehicle, locating a quantity of methamphetamine, MDMA, and what we suspect may be death cap mushrooms. They'd been foraging for them, they told us, between Margaret River and Manjimup, and they were hoping they were the kind that they could eat and have a response from. And much to their relief when we told them that we think that they're actually death cap mushrooms and not the illegal kind they were hoping for and that they could be fatal, they were quite appreciative of our intervention.
4: Right, okay, so they obviously hadn't had any yet.
3: No, we don't believe so. They said they didn't because obviously the concern is that death cap mushrooms are highly toxic and can be fatal if ingested. They told us they hadn't had any, which was great because we don't want to see anyone become ill or suffer the effects of having death cap mushrooms.
4: And are there, if they were to kind of pass them on to other people, sell them as magic mushrooms, is there, you know, I imagine serious kind of legal issues there?
3: Yeah, it's like any other drug. If you sell it or supply it to another party, you're committing an offence. You're selling a prohibited drug and you can get in quite serious trouble. We strongly discourage anyone from picking wild mushrooms and consuming them due to the safety concerns that people might not understand can potentially be highly toxic and can cause some serious illness and can potentially death. And we don't want anyone to get sick or ill as a result of consuming them or going out and picking them and leading to consequences.
0: Okay. It could have been some very serious consequences by the sounds there. Manjimup, Sergeant Tyler Winter speaking there with the ABC's Neve Brissenden. Let's bring into the conversation a retired chemical engineer and fungi expert who lives in Pemberton, Peter Doniker. Welcome, Peter.
5: Hi, Andrew. How are you going?
0: Yeah, good, thank you. Now, your view is that you don't believe that they are death cap mushrooms. Can you explain why?
5: Well, yes. Firstly, they don't look anything like a death cap mushroom, if the pictures from the pictures I've seen in the press. And the second thing is that we don't have death cap mushrooms, certainly not the ones that Erin Patterson used. They don't grow in Western Australia. So, yeah, from those two reasons.
0: All right. So do we have death cap mushrooms at all in WA?
5: Well, we have got a group of mushrooms that are related to the death cap mushrooms, and they're loosely called death caps sometimes. And there's a group of them. The most well-known one is the marbled death cap, and this was the subject of a lot of publicity a few years back. But The thing is that these have been analysed under the lead of Professor Elaine Davison, the late Professor Elaine Davison of Curtin University. And they did some extensive testing, and they found that the ones that occur in WA do not contain the deadly amatoxins that occur in the death cap that we get on the east coast, the Amanita phalloides.
0: All right, so the marbled death cap, which occurs naturally in WA, how toxic can it be? So it's not so toxic it would be fatal by the sounds?
5: No, not at all. In fact, I have them growing down at the bottom of my paddock every year. And I've tested these myself using a... You can get a thing like a COVID test, you know, that has a little red line, exactly the same as a COVID test. And I've tested the ones on my place with one of those, which are a test kit I imported from California, and I got a null result, no amatoxins.
0: So
5: I don't suggest eating them, but,
0: yeah.
5: They, you know...
0: Yeah, good point, good point. And, but how dangerous can foraging for mushrooms in the southwest of WA be for those that don't know what they're doing like you?
5: Well, the thing is that amatoxins, which is the thing that we're worried about, it's not restricted to death caps. It can occur in other types of mushrooms, one of which is Galerina, which is a small brown mushroom that looks very much like the one that people go out looking for, like this guy would have been looking for. And, you know, they're known to contain amatoxins, so, you know, I don't think they've actually been analysed here in WA. In fact, we know very little about what is toxic here, only just a handful of species. But, you know, the potential is there. And there's another one, Lepiota, another genus that contains the same toxins. And there's other little brown ones that contain other toxins, like muscarine. So, yeah, potentially it's dangerous.
0: Yeah, and how often you go out foraging, may I ask, Peter? Do you?
5: I don't really. I do walks where I guided walks where I explain what mushrooms what to people. But I'm not particularly interested in foraging myself.
0: And those people that go along on those walks, are they sort of soaking up your knowledge to be able to do it themselves? Is that the goal?
5: Well, yes, it's just a learning experience for them. You know, it's nice for me. I like passing the information on, and people sort of enjoy listening to it.
0: Yeah, and
5: I think that the thing is that, you know, most people when they go foraging are interested in field mushrooms, not the wild mushrooms that grow.

0: there's a huge number. But most people, when I want to go and collect mushrooms, are looking for field mushrooms. So an important thing really is to be able to identify those.
1: Yeah, and finally, is it a good season for field mushrooms?
0: It is, yeah. My neighbours came over the other day with a couple of beauties.
1: Even then, do you have a sense of safety about you? Or
0: Sorry, do I...
1: do you have a sense of trepidation when the neighbour brings over a couple of field mushrooms, or you can pick it
0: Oh,
1: at a glance and not 100%?
0: no, I can pick it pretty well straight away. Look, if people really want to be able to identify field mushrooms, I've got a little thing that I put online about 16 years ago. If people Google something called tall trees and mushrooms, so tall trees is Pemberton mushrooms, on the front page here, there's a guide, 10-step guide, how to identify a field mushroom. And I recommend that people have a look at that
1: All right.
0: if they want to go picking field mushrooms.
1: All right. Good on you, Peter. Thanks for coming on. Cheers.
0: Okay, well, you're welcome, Andrew.
1: Cheers. Can I just add the word of warning? Do it with caution. Peter Doniker, who is a retired chemical engineer and a fungi expert, as you discovered there, and he's from Pemberton. It is 28 to 6. Who else goes picking mushrooms? Is it a good season? Where are the field mushrooms this time of year, and how much caution do you take? 1300 560 222. Let's get the latest in news headlines. Jonathan Hopper, hello to you.
2: Good afternoon, Andrew. The WA opposition has succeeded in its bid to establish a parliamentary inquiry into the government's demersal fishing ban. Since late last year, commercial demersal fishing has been banned along a 900 kilometres stretch of the coast. The government argued it was necessary to protect vulnerable fish stocks, an argument disputed by fishers who say they haven't received adequate support. The Legislative Council, including Labor and the opposition, today voted in favour of an inquiry. National Senator Bridget McKenzie is urging Virgin Australia to reverse a decision to expire travel credits issued during COVID. In a financial outlook published earlier this year, the airline confirmed that about $93 million is still held in outstanding COVID travel credits. Customers have been told they need to fly by June 30 if they wish to use those credits. And Geelong will be without superstar Bailey Smith for their heavyweight clash against Fremantle at Perth Stadium tomorrow. The midfielder missing through illness. Fremantle will be at virtually full strength for the match, welcoming back Caleb Sarong, Matthew Johnson and Brendan Cox. Thank you, Andrew.
1: Thank you, Mr. Hopper. 27 to 6.
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1: We shall head to the Weather Bureau. A bit of severe weather, heavy rainfall going on, particularly around the Esperance region. We'll also drop into a farm in that neck of the woods shortly. After this, it's not often I see Taylor Swift on the playlist, and I'm going to honour it. I knew it. I knew you.

0: Oh, my daughters will be proud of me. Taylor Swift, I knew it. I knew you. It is 23-6 on Field Mushrooms. Andrew, quite funny. I'm just preparing mushrooms. I just picked. How are you having them, Graham? Lashings of butter on toast. Andrew, says Robin Australin, why was the mushroom always invited to parties? Because he was a fun guy. Thank you, Rob. It is Witty Wednesday. And Digger Man. Oh, Digger Man, I'll try this one out. Emu, I say. My rubbish bin is full to the brim of toadstools. How do you know that? Because there's no mushroom inside. I think I got it. I think I just delivered it. Okay. Got something to share. 0448 922 604 is the text line. To the Weather Bureau, we will head shortly. But between here and there, let's go to the southeast coast because it's been very wet.
1: Must be the midnight rain. The midnight rain.
0: Yeah, there was a big downpour on Monday, a bit of a breather on Tuesday, and then back it was today with a severe weather warning for heavy rainfall being in place for much of today. Now, about 50 k's northeast of Esperance, we find the farm of Mick Fells. Mick, good afternoon.
2: G'day, Andrew. How are you?
0: Yeah, good, thank you. All up Monday, Wednesday. What have you had?
2: Well, sort of, it's a moving target at the moment, but I'd say somewhere between 60 and 110 mils on our various properties.
0: And what's your response to that? Because you don't want to knock back rain, but is that getting too much?
2: Yes, it is. So, of course, where the 110 is on our high rainfall country, which does tend to get waterlogged. So it was looking, as always, it was looking marvellous at this time of the year. But you get an event like this, basically 100 mils fills that up. So it's full. We've done quite a lot of subsurface drainage there, and the water's literally turbulent coming out of those tile drains at the moment. So, yeah, and, you know, all our drains are full. So, look, if it comes in wet for the rest of the month, we're in serious bother there. If we just get some sunshine and clear days, it'll be okay. But further north, yes, very welcome. You know, the 60 mils up at our further north country in Whitneam Hills is, it's $1 million. It was just what the doctor ordered.
0: Yeah, and to the south, I understand the heavier stuff is sort of between you and the coast. What are you hearing?
2: Yeah, look, I was just having a quick look at the weather stations, and Connie Ups, I had, you know, in the sort of between 100 and 150 mils. So, and I think out west of Esperance is similar. In town, we have a shed in Esperance, and, it was 4 inches deep on the inside of the shed yesterday morning, which was not much fun. Got a lot of stuff in that shed. So, it was a really good rain system that came through, but a bit too good in some areas, I'd say.
0: Yeah, and finally, good for the abbeys? Are the dams full?
2: It certainly would have. I haven't even looked. We don't run livestock anymore, but, yeah, I would have put a good flow in most dams, I think. It didn't feel like heavy rain. We got up yesterday morning, and I thought there was a mistake on the bomb site because it didn't look that wet outside, so we needed it, and it's... It absorbed

0: absorbed that first rain, but now that it's kept coming, yeah, look, I think there would have been a lot of runoff into dams and things. So, look, by and large, it's going to be good for the ag region and certainly good for the Esmas district, but there's going to be some, you know, some losses along the coastal strip, but you make up for that with how good it is when you get up to the Gums and up to the lakes area. So, look, I think overall, Andrew, it's pretty good news.
1: Yeah, good on you, Mick. Thanks for chatting.
0: Good to chat. See ya.
1: Mick Fells, farmer from the Esperance region, so about 50 k's northeast, approximately. You got a report to share, 1300 560 222. Let's head to the bomb. Lisa around Esperance, that's the case. With all the latest is Luke Huntington, duty forecaster. Hello, Luke.
2: Hi, Andrew.
1: Now, that severe weather warning for heavy rainfall, is that still in place for the southeast coast?
2: No, it was cancelled a couple of hours ago. Yeah. So, yeah, we're still seeing quite a few showers moving through there, but, yeah, the heavy rainfall was now gone.
1: Okay, so what was the story with that system? Because it just kept hanging around by the looks.
2: Yeah, it was just due to these, there was like two low pressure systems, one yesterday and then another one came up from the south this morning, and quite a deep southerly flow through it as well, and yeah, quite a bit of rainfall coming through. So the pretty much the showers are just going over the same location over and over, and that's what sort of dragged up those rainfall totals.
1: All right, what lies ahead across the state, please, Luke?
2: Yeah, for tomorrow, so over the Esperance region and along the south coast there, we're just going to be sort of still in some stream showers, but nothing like what we've seen over the last couple of days around the Esperance region. You're probably only looking at 1 to 3 millimetres through that area tomorrow, so pretty much all along the south coast. Into the Eucla coast, probably around 5 to 10 millimetres, so a little bit more for those guys. The showers may stretch up to the southern goldfields, into the southern south interior, and maybe through the southern Great Southern there, but only up to a millimetre is expected through that region, and maybe just an early coastal shower along the Geraldton coast, and probably another feature of tomorrow's back to cold nights again throughout much of the southwest land division, so throughout the wheat belt there, the northwest Great Southern's probably at the risk of getting a frost tomorrow with 1 to 2 degree temperatures through there. But we're going for a frost also through the southeastern Gascoyne, the western goldfields there, and also central parts of the interior. So yeah, quite a cold morning for tomorrow.
1: All right, that's a wrap. Thanks, Luke.
2: All right, thanks, Andrew.
1: Duty forecaster at the bomb, Luke Huntington, 17 to 6.
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1: On the text line, we were discussing naming your tour a vehicle earlier, and Rod talked about a cleaning group in Karratha, 15 vans. They've got a theme going, Van Diesel, Keith Irvin, Nicole Irvin, and it's trending. It's trending on social media, getting a photo in front of these vans. Pamela Vanderson is a suggestion from Stace in Eaton, and Claude Van Damme from the Digger Man. On actual names, Jay in Queriting says, Andrew, I had a Subaru Brumby named Scooby-Doo. I got bogged in my own driveway, so it changed to Scooby-Don't. And Graham from Doodlakine, Andrew, about 10 years ago, I had a tow truck, tilt tray, and I called it after my darling wife, Hikey, which is pronounced Hiker. So I called my tow truck the Hitchhiker. Thank you, Graham. I got something to share. 0448 922 604 is the text line.
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1: All right, swan song after this from The Simple Minds.

Good track, Simple Minds, and don't you forget about me. Swan Song coming up shortly with one of the greatest little snippets of a random rhyme that you'll hear in modern music. Oddlaw provides the song. The track is called Libby. Now, lots of you are still sharing responses to Pauline Hanson addressing the National Press Club. This is from The Hat in Bridgetown. Andrew, I had some curious interest in One Nation, but hearing that Pauline Hanson wants to cut back on our ABC and get rid of SBS, that's done. That's done them for me. So that was a bridge too far for The Hat. Andrew, on the other hand, I thought Pauline did an awesome job today. Too many people misunderstand her stance on immigration. We don't want people without a purpose when we can pick and choose the people we want and need and are going to be an asset to this country. Steve, however, writes, sounded like Trump. Nasty. It will say a lot about Australians if her party ever gets serious traction, finishes Steve. Keep your correspondence coming. 0448 922 604. Swan Song in just a tick.

0: one song.
1: Yes, some West Australian music to take us up to news at 6 o'clock. And today it is provided by one of the artists featured on the just-announced Wham! Showcase lineup. So there's a heap of West Australian acts, including a lot from the regions. They're going to be gathering in Frio. It's a pretty cool setup. So four venues. You buy a ticket for $20 and you can waltz around all four venues, a.k.a. pubs. On the bill is Oddlaw. Mark Neal from Oddlaw, hello to you.
2: Hello, mate. How are you? Thanks for having me back.
1: Thanks for coming on. So, yeah, when you say back, listeners might recall you penned the track Dad's Love AC/DC. Now, you've got a bit of a penchant for some catchy numbers. Yeah, and some sort of, you know, sort of quintessential cultural offerings, because this is the one line that I grabbed out of the track Libby, which I'll play in full shortly. When you came up with that, did you just go, yeah, I've done it?
2: I don't know. I don't know if I celebrated much. I mean, there was actually quite a lot of lyrics that didn't make it into that song, you know, extra lines. You know, I wrote it about a friend and, you know, she's pretty iconic. She has a lot of moments that, you know, a lot of rhyming stuff.
1: Does she really make snitty?
2: She does make a real mean schnitty, yeah. She's a really good schnitty.
1: So a true story. Yeah, it actually prompted listeners to send through some random rhymes that sort of match yours. Here's one from Desiree.
3: I don't want to see a ghost. It's the sight that I fear most. I'd rather have a piece of toast. Watch the...
2: It's good. Food is good to write about.
1: Absolutely.
2: You don't think about it in songs, but it's good.
1: All right. You got any other food offerings? Or this is a plan on the way forward, is it?
2: Yeah, maybe I should do more food. I mean, I like food. I've written songs about beer a lot, you know, like I wrote a song called Melbourne Bitters once.
1: And did you?
2: I haven't written a song about Swanee D yet, but that should happen, probably.
1: Yeah. Have you heard the song about Gotta Be Emu Export by the country singer Brian Letton from Ravensthorpe?
2: No.
1: Yeah.
2: No, I haven't seen that.
1: It's going to be hard to match that. Yeah.
2: I reckon Swanee D is better than the export, in my opinion.
1: All right. Now, so this, actually, before we get to the track, this setup, so you buy a ticket and you got access to four pubs with about 30 WA artists sort of roaming around. Have you ever played a gig like that where you know, this is not a festival, it's just an area with pubs? It's a bit different.
2: Yeah. I have, actually. I mean, this kind of event's been running for quite a long time, actually. I mean, Wham, an incredible organization that do a lot of really good stuff for, you know, emerging artists. And I've been, you know, I've been an emerging artist in WA for a long time. I'm quite,
1: about to break through.
2: Still trying. Yeah. Still trying. So I've been lucky enough to play a couple of these things. But this one is going to be real special, I think. There's, you know, some new staff and it's a really, really, really cool thing, and you get to see a lot of great bands for really cheap. They've got a lot of regional acts playing, which is awesome. And then the real special thing that you don't really know about, maybe as the audience, is that there are a lot of delegates and people from outside of Australia coming in and watching WA music. So this could be it. This could be the final emergence. You know, maybe we get signed and we'll go worldwide. Who knows?
1: Yeah. How many people you got in your band nowadays? Mark?
2: It is a revolving roster, but we've got about 7 for this gig.
1: All right.
2: 7's enough.
1: Which, if you're headed to Perth, August 15 is the date. So 25 WA acts, including lots from the regions, 4 pubs, $20. So you've got the Buffalo Club, Clancy's Fish Pub, Honky Tonk, and Wyola. All right. Now, this song about your friend Libby. Talk us through when you looked at her and thought, there's a song in you, Libby.
2: Well, I write a lot of songs for various reasons. You know, I love writing. I'm trying to write all the time. And Libby's a good friend who would let slip occasionally that she would like a song written about her. And so I kind of did it as like it was going to be a birthday present or something, you know, like a little surprise to show her this song. But I actually really liked it, and the band really liked it, and we ended up recording it. And

0: and he thinks things are pretty rough at the moment. I think somebody else described it as a black swan event. What do you think? Would you describe this as a black swan event?
1: I wouldn't describe it as a black swan event because we actually predicted this sort of stuff. Look, I think what we're going to be facing, because it's not just fuel and fertilizers, and we've got plastics mentioned, chemicals, there's going to be a flow through the world. In some areas, they're going to have food shortages as a result of this, even if the strait starts to open up shortly. Add on top of that the potential impact out of a super El Nino. This is such a complex problem that we're facing that the government needs to approach it perhaps the way we did COVID-19. This is extraordinary problems. It needs extraordinary measures. It's not going to go away in a few months. Let's face reality. But farmers, they're going to face a very difficult 12 or 18 months at this stage as well. Let's just face the reality and see what we can do together. And I'm not seeing that approach yet from the government.
0: Sharon, for you, for your business, Treasurer Jim Chalmers said he could revisit the cut to the fuel excise and road users charges. How much is your business relying on those measures continuing?
2: Our fuel doubled. So clearly any kind of relief that we can get is very important to our viability. And we need to be viable so that we can continue to service community and business. And, you know, if we all don't get some help from somewhere, I'm just not sure where we'll all be. So there needs to be a real hook in with what is happening on the ground. He needs to listen to some of the people that you've spoken to today and get a real sense of truly what's going on, not just look at papers and figures and sums that his staffers might have passed on to him. He needs to get in there and have a look and see what it's doing to business and people's resilience to be able to keep going. I mean, they've got all this risk and all this effort they have to put into running their businesses, and yet they've got all of this financial worry and concern as well, and doubt. And they're about decisions and things that are beyond their control to be able to have any influence over.
0: And finally, John, this crisis really illustrated that Australia has left itself extremely vulnerable to global oil shocks. How do you think Australia buffers itself better in the future?
1: We've got an immediate problem. That requires a different set of actions from government. Once that's underway, we've also got to start preparing for the next 10, 15, 20 years. And we're very slow to do that. Look, here's my bottom line. We've got a government that is good at issues management. We react fairly well. You can see Australians are pretty resilient. We need leadership, not issues management. And that's what Australians need to talk to each of their political members, particularly at the federal level, say, this is not good enough. Time to lead, stop managing issues.
0: John Blackburn, defence and national security consultant, and Sharon Middleton, who runs a trucking business, White Line Transport, from Adelaide. Thanks so much for your generosity in chatting to Australia Wide today.
1: Thanks for the opportunity.
2: Yeah, thank you.
0: And that is Australia Wide for today. If you're interested in this conversation and would like to hear more of it, head to the ABC Listen app and we'll have a full conversation available for you there. I'm Sinead Mangan. Cheerio.

0: Good evening, Jonathan Hopper with ABC News. A man is on trial in the WA District Court accused of assaulting his former partner at a mine site. David Webber reports.
1: Joshua Upson has been charged with deprivation of liberty. He's accused of going into his former partner's donga at a mine site in the Midwest, where they both worked. The prosecutor said they'd been living together in Perth, but had separated. The woman told the court Mr. Upson went into her donga and stayed there, despite her asking him to leave. She said he'd told her he just wanted to talk, and when she screamed, he put his hand over her mouth and lay on her until a man came to the door. The woman denied defence suggestions that she was angry with Mr. Upson and that he was only trying to apologise over the circumstances of the breakup. The trial continues.
0: Pakistani police officials say they will request to expedite court proceedings against an officer who fatally shot a 9-year-old Perth girl. Kaysen Ho reports.
2: Pakistan's Crime Control Department is pursuing murder charges against the local officer who shot Perth schoolgirl Hania Emid in a case of mistaken identity. Hania was visiting relatives in Chakwal, Pakistan, when two robbers held her family at gunpoint. A responding officer exchanged gunfire with the robbers but also shot at the family's vehicle as they attempted to flee the scene. Hania was fatally shot and her brother and father were wounded. The CCD says it will present the findings of its investigation into the incident to a court within days and ask for an expedited trial.
0: One Nation.

0: Leader Pauline Hanson has laid out her policy vision in her first National Press Club address, canvassing issues from immigration and energy policy to transgender rights. Isabella Tolhurst reports.
1: In her address to the National Press Club, Senator Hanson called for an overhaul of industrial relations, pledged to adopt nuclear energy and cut the ABC and SBS. She said immigration meant Australia was losing its identity and values.
2: Under the failed policy of multiculturalism, all cultures are allowed equivalence to ours. Surely opposing that is not racist. It's common sense.
1: Greens Senator Sarah Hanson-Young said the speech was hateful and that Senator Hanson sought to blame others without providing solutions. Nationals leader Matt Canavan said while he agreed with some of her points, they lacked proper detail.
0: And the National Press Club has referred a stunt that disrupted One Nation leader Pauline Hanson's address today to the Australian Federal Police. Progressive activist group GetUp has claimed responsibility for the stunt that involved a banner mechanically unfurling behind her. In a statement, the club says it appears two people entered the building yesterday afternoon without permission and installed a drop-down screen in front of the media wall. The National Press Club has apologised to Senator Hanson for the incident. Three Iranian oil tankers have passed through a US blockade in the Strait of Hormuz for the first time in 2 months, according to maritime tracking sites. The BBC's Mimi Swaby has more.
3: The sanctioned Iranian vessels, owned by National Iranian Tank Company, have been tracked moving past Washington's blockade line, laden with cargo and sailing into the Arabian Sea. The US imposed the naval blockade in mid-April, targeting all vessels entering and departing Iranian ports and coastal areas. And according to an advisory notice from the US military, it is still in place pending execution of signing the peace deal that was announced on Sunday. The deal offers some hope for thousands of commercial sailors currently stranded in the Strait of Hormuz on around 600 vessels.
0: In sport, Geelong will be without superstar Bailey Smith for their heavyweight clash against Fremantle at Perth Stadium tomorrow, the midfielder missing out through illness. Fremantle will be at virtually full strength for the match, welcoming back Caleb Sarong, Matthew Johnson and Brandon Cox. Jago O'Meara, Corey Wagner and Oscar McDonald were the men to miss out, while there was no way back into the side for Sean Darcy. The ruckman hasn't played at AFL level since round 5 after concussion and calf problems and will spend at least another week playing for Peel in the Waffle. Western Australia's weather for tomorrow: showers and drizzle over southern parts of the southwest land division, southern goldfields, Eucla and southern interior, more frequent about the south coast. Chance of a shower over the northern and eastern Kimberley and far northeastern parts of the north interior. Morning fog possible over the inland northern southwest land division, adjacent Gascoyne and northern Kimberley. In Perth, 5 degrees overnight before a partly cloudy Thursday with a top of 17. Friday's mostly sunny and 18, Saturday partly cloudy, 18 again. Right now in the city, it's 13.8 degrees. 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
7: Evenings with David Astle.
8: So those bloody cockatoos, they're still trying to work out how to open the bins down there at the Surf Coast since they've made these new plastic aprons. And let's hope the cockatoos are thwarted for another few weeks. That was a story we've just done a little while ago, but the story that's in front of us now with a bigger sweep of the country involved from Victoria all the way through to Western Australia. It's great to have your company wherever you might be tuned in. I am keen to know about what happened when you got in trouble at school. And I'm asking that because I've got a school teacher beside me. Well, she's also a comedian who turns her school teaching into great comedy gold. It's Irvi Majumdar and her new show, which is all about teaching, called Miss! Miss! Irvi Majumdar, Miss! She's also the star of the ABC show, Irvi Went to an All-Girls School. So the perfect person, great storyteller, and with lived experience of teaching and being a student, knows all about. G'day, Irvi.
9: Hi. Oh, my gosh. You're the first person to say the name of my show the way that it was intended.
8: Miss! You must get so sick of it.
9: There's so many times. That's it. That's my whole identity at school.
8: So are you not tempted to be the cool teacher and have everyone call you Irvi or Irvs?
9: No, definitely not. I feel like sometimes they find out my real name, which is fine, but usually I just go with Miss M to be anonymous.
8: Miss M. All right. So love to know about your punishments, cruel and unusual, creative punishments. I mean, I know that some punishments can be quite nasty. You'd probably have a few scars to show for it. Well, I don't know what's going to come up from the fish tank tonight, but I'm just throwing in the question and seeing if you'd like to come up for a nibble and tell us about your school punishment stories, because that's our topic tonight. We're just going to go back and start to wonder how punishments have evolved over the years. Give us a call. It's a new number for WA, 1300 222 774, and you can text in and tell us a tale about school days and when you got on the wrong side of the law. 0437 774 774. Now, Irvi, you would be quite a chatty person. You're a chatty person as an adult. Were you a chatty person as a kid sometimes to a point that you got in trouble?
9: Yes, I was a huge nerd up until, I'd say, year 10 when puberty kicked in. But I actually, when I was at a co-ed school, I was quite mute and, like, hung out of the library a lot, very nerdy. And then I went to a girls' school and I just thought I was, like, the top of it. I was just like, you know, you couldn't stop me. So lots of notes being passed around, all that.
8: And what was the punishment like for you as a growing up at high school?
9: We had the usual like detentions and stuff, but one that stood out to me was I was always chewing gum, which you're not allowed to do. And this one teacher, she was just like an aggro person generally, everyone agreed. And she hated gum. And I remember she's my sports teacher. And one time she thought me chewing gum for like the third time. And she was like, Irvi, come over here and open your mouth. And then she made me open my mouth. And she put, like, she had her whole face literally inside my mouth. She was like, lift up your tongue, put it to that side, put it to this side to try and find the gum. And like, jokes on her, because I did have gum, but she didn't find it.
8: Sounds like you still got scars from that experience.
9: Yeah, she was like sniffing, but she was like, oh, God, I can smell the mint. You know, where is it?
8: If comedy or teaching doesn't work out, you've got a great career as a smuggler.
9: Border
8: patrol's got no chance. You got anything in your mouth, miss? Come over here. No, ooh, she doesn't.
9: When you look like me, it's all that fun. Yeah. Get interrogated anyway, but no, is funny.
8: Did you ever do lines?
9: Yeah,
8: lines. Oh, sorry.
9: I don't know what kind of show we're doing here, David. But
8: all right. No. I shall not. I will not chew gum in class. I will not 500 times. I mean, that's what used to happen. I went to school in the 70s and 80s, long time ago. So, and lines was one of the you know, the big punishment options.
9: Really? Like in The Simpsons?
8: Yeah, it was. Yeah. Not on the blackboard, but just on a piece of paper. And you kind of write it in your sleep.
9: You just have to memorize it and go for it.
8: Yeah, you just go for it. And sometimes it doesn't even, you can't even read it. You're just sort of doing this chicken scratch.
9: No, we had to just do productive things like pack up tables or, you know, just get to manual labor.
8: Well, that makes much more sense. Yeah. I mean, 500 lines saying, I will not talk in class, which was a very familiar phrase to me. I always got in trouble for chatting.
9: Oh, I bet.
8: Yeah. 1300 222 774. I think we were talking to Prue Bentley, who's the host of Statewide Victoria, and she said that the punishment at her school, which was the sort of Western Sydney, this is amazing. I'm still trying to get my head around this. It's almost like Lord of the Flies or The Crucible. Yeah. If someone did something wrong, then the teacher encouraged everyone else to stand up and point at that person, the wrongdoer, and chant their name.
9: Whoa, that's sadistic.
8: That is just bizarre. I mean, that is just medieval.
9: No, that's crazy. I wonder what age they were, because I do find in primary schools they're way more inclined to dob each other in than at high schools. And that's even more annoying. The snitch is like a worse
8: snitches
9: personality.
8: Yeah, that's right. Snitches, we're stitches. But then again, whistleblowers are champions. It's hard to work out what's the right thing to do. Give us a call, 1300 222 774. What was your punishment of choice, or not choice, but you had no choice? You just had to do your time. Did you do lines? Did you do detention? By lines, I mean, did you write lines? Let's be clear. Did you put the chewing gum? Did you manage to hide that? This is Amy Shark. Everybody rise. Everybody get punished. What happened to you? Everybody.

myself when you could have had it all. We could have had it all. Take my whole life, better hold tight. Wanna fly away with you like a red kite. I just wanna know, gotta know what it's like to be with you.

0: Wait for it. There it is. That's Amy Shark. That is Everybody Rise. Great tune. You are with David Astill and Irvi Majumda right across Victoria and Western Australia. And tonight we are revisiting, with a little bit of pain and a bit of embarrassment, those punishments that you copped at school. Reason being that Irvi, not only is a great comedian, but is also a school teacher, and she knows both sides of the ledger. As one who's dished it out occasionally, and we'll see what that might be now in 2026, and one that's copped it in the past. I'm the same. Former teacher, and yes, I got my share of do not do that agains as well. 1300 222 774 if you'd like to join us about those punishments that you did receive and why you deserved it, let's face it. And you can text in too on 0437 774 774. It's 14 past the hour.
1: A tray of cocktails floated at us through the twilight.
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5: Evenings with David Astill.
0: So before we go to Louise, Irvi, what's punishment look like from a teacher's point of view? What is a punishment now in 2026 to a student? Can you, are you allowed to punish a student in 2026?
6: Yes.
0: I've got to ask
6: yes,
0: that question.
6: I hope so. No, I think, so one that I heard recently that was great. So, you know, you're familiar with the phenomenon of 6-7.
0: Oh, yeah.
6: All across the nation. Yep. So all kids, every time you do hand movements, it's like 6-7. And it gets to a point where it's maddening in primary schools. And recently I was teaching a class and this kid went 6-7 and they were like, get in the 6-7 corner. And I realized
0: 6-7 corner.
6: Well, this teacher's thought of this amazing, their normal classroom teachers thought of a lesson, a punishment, which is if you say 6-7, you have to go to the corner 6-7 jail for 6 or 7 minutes.
0: Oh, that's really cute. Imagine being a maths teacher and the answer is 6-7. You'd never get out.
6: It's just like 6-7 and like teaching fractions. Sometimes maths illiterate, has to teach fractions. And I'm like, you know, it's like half and half. And even the hand movements of doing, balancing scales.
0: Never move your hands like that.
6: No.
0: I was at a pie shop in the middle of, where was it? In somewhere like Yass. And it was ticket 6-7. They said number 67. And all the kids in the crowd, 6-7. That was the number. That's the number. The number of the devil, as far as I'm concerned.
6: Exactly.
0: Louise joins us in Croydon with a punishment story. G'day, Louise.
7: How are you going, David?
0: Good.
6: Hi.
0: Happened to you?
7: We had a fairly unique teacher. Mm-hmm. She came actually mid-year, you know, when there's a change of teacher,
0: okay,
7: which is always
0: right.
7: A bit of a shock for the kids.
0: Yep.
7: But I think she also felt like she really needed to make an impact. And she told us on the first day, she had this massive stapler on her desk. And she said, if anybody is talking during class, I will throw this stapler at your head.
6: Oh, my God.
0: Was she a good shot?
7: Well, we never saw it in action. Thank
0: goodness. Reign of terror.
7: She went on to tell us that a student at the previous school had had to have many stitches. And hence, we were as quiet as a mouse. You could hear a pin drop in that class for the rest of the year.
0: good strategy, Irvi.
6: Yeah, I think that's smart. I mean, okay, you sometimes walk into school when I'm hungry, when I'm on some sort of bad mood, the things you'll say, you're not really responsible.
0: But what I'm thinking is, when you first go to a prison, you've got to act tough. You've got to make sure you go up to the biggest, meanest person in the exercise yard and you punch them on the nose. I think it sounds like that teacher had the same strategy joining school mid-year. What do you reckon? That reign of terror, Louise.
7: Yeah, it was pretty terrifying. I think she mustn't have never eaten. She was
6: hungry permanently.
7: Never had breakfast.
0: Yeah,
7: that
0: right. And maybe it's a question mark about why she was available for hire. It might have been something that she did at the previous school.
7: I think maybe she'd been called into the HR office that existed at the time.
6: Yeah.
0: Oh, very funny.
6: Pretty unhinged.
0: That's great, Louise. Thanks for starting it off. Good on you. Thanks for calling in.
6: Thank you.
0: Hi there, David and Irvi. This is primary school. This is Sue. Early 70s. Strapped across our hands for playing Kiss Chasey. Excuse the spelling. No, Kiss Chasey. That was a big game in my day too. And I was more upset as I thought I was innocent. I couldn't outrun the boys and not get kissed. Oh, my God.
6: Oh, okay. That's, brag. Well, I never got kissed, so okay.
0: And Sue has married one of those beautiful young men and is very happy even today. I don't know, but let's go next to Marcia, who's in Warrandyte with her tale of shame. Hello, Marcia.
7: Oh, hello, David. Hello,
6: Hey.
0: Hey, what happened?
7: Hello. I took my daughter to see your show, Irvi.
6: That's so nice. Thank you. And hi.
7: Yeah, it was fun. Oh. But I wanted to say I'm still recovering from Louise's experience.
0: I know. That really
7: horrible.
0: Was quite the draconian.
7: I also went to an all-girls school, and we used to sunbake on the science block roof.
6: Yes.
7: And one day it was so hot, and so a friend and I filled a plastic bag full of water, and we had no shoes on. We'd taken our school shoes off and our socks off, and we went and we poured the water all over our friends on the science block roof, and they all stood aside, and then the water just poured down the side, and then we looked over the railing, and there was our principal, Mr. I won't say his name, standing there in his academic gown looking up at us, and we ran away, but I got caught, and he said, "Miss Marcia, right, that's, you know, whatever." And he said, "So, seeing you like water so much, the appropriate punishment for you will be detention, and you can wash the school bus."
6: The school bus? You by yourself?
7: My friend who escaped the, you know, she didn't get caught.
0: Yeah.
7: She came and chatted to me and sat by me washing the school bus.
0: She didn't. She didn't
7: afternoon.
0: Wield a squeegee for you in the name of solidarity.
7: But it was a really fun punishment. My principal, who was an absolute charming kind of person, came and visited while I was washing the school bus as well. And also, even though he was a male principal at an all-girls school, I remember him in one of our assemblies saying, "Speaking as a feminist myself," and that was back in the 80s. So he was a very lovely, I didn't mind washing the school bus.
0: It's a creative punishment,
6: that's
0: I have to
6: lovely.
0: Say. And, you know, it's not, it's probably fair to say that you you probably deserved it for your, you know, misdemeanor, Marcia.
7: Yeah.
0: And it's a very personal compared to writing lines, let's face it.
7: Exactly. And it was still summer, so it was okay.
6: Oh, that's like fun.
0: That sounds good. Yeah. That's great. Thank you so much for the fabulous tale, Marcia. Good to hear from you.
6: See ya.
7: Thank you. Bye.
0: Get along to Irvi's show, Miss, by the way. It's happening at next month, at Saturday, 18th of July. Those listening in nearby to Melbourne, it's part of the Replay Festival at Comedy Republic. You can get some tickets at that venue. But Miss, if you want to see a fabulous show that recounts the nightmares and the current challenges

0: of being a teacher in 2026. It's 21 past nine in Victoria. That's 21 past seven in Western Australia. David Astle and Irvi Majumdar, and we are reliving the nightmares of previous years. Punishment in school. Our next caller is Libby, who's on the road, driving home from Geelong. G'day, Libby.
1: G'day, David. G'day, Irvi.
2: Hey.
1: My story pertains to when I was in, well, what they called then Form 3, Year 9.
0: Yep.
2: Yes.
1: Terrible, terrible, terrible English teacher. I won't mention her name, but she was just a shocking woman. she really liked to put kids down.
2: Oh, that's
1: awful.
2: Out
1: the smart kids and give them the hardest time. I hardly ever spelled a word wrong. Once spelled two words wrong, and she was watching, like she was sitting right there. She knew what words I got wrong, but insisted I read them out to the class. And I just kept saying, no, you know what words I got wrong. So she threw me out, and I ended up sitting outside the vice principal's office writing poetry for 3 months.
0: Oh, wow.
1: Kids in my class, they found a library book called Where is Elizabeth? And I was known as Elizabeth at school.
2: Oh.
1: And they stuck it on my desk.
0: I love that poetry was punishment,
2: Libby.
0: Why
2: is that the punishment? So you had to write poems as a punishment for 3 months. She sounds like a crazy English teacher.
1: I know. Well, that was I loved English. Like, it was just
0: right, that's it. You're going to go out there and write poetry for 3 months.
1: She hadn't given me the punishment. It was just what I did.
0: Oh, I get you. I get
2: you. You just did that. Oh, my gosh.
1: The punishment was being thrown out.
0: Oh, now I get it. Now
2: and then you went to write.
0: I thought the punishment, you had to write a sonnet every day.
2: Yes.
1: No. That's just what I'm talking to do.
0: That's very funny.
1: But this book. The book was hilarious.
0: Where is Elizabeth?
2: Where is she?
0: Well, we found her. She's on her way driving home from Geelong. Thanks a lot,
1: Libby.
0: Great to hear from you. That's a very funny story. All the best to you. This is Ken, who's listening in Bendigo, now in Missouri. I went to high school in PNG in the early 90s, David and Irvi.
2: Mm.
0: We used to get the cane, but it would at morning assembly the next day, your name would be called up and you went to the front and you were given three of the best. Three of the best. That's a euphemism, isn't it? As a teenage boy, you could not flinch or show any emotion.
2: Aww.
0: Ironically, the bad guys were generally the most popular at school. And one lad put some thin cushions down the back of his pants, and when the cane made contact, a cloud of dust rose from the point of impact, and the whole assembly roared with laughter. Even the principal could not resist a chuckle. The kid was a legend for the whole fortnight. Ken, that is painful.
2: That's a crazy punishment. Gosh, olden days.
0: Honestly. Well, I'm old enough to have got a couple of whacks on the hand, from a cane for doing whatever I did.
2: Oh.
0: Releasing insects in a class. I mean, what's wrong with releasing insects in a class?
2: That's like
0: that's harmless fun, you know? We put all these insects in pencil cases and we release them on my cough.
2: Oh, yeah.
0: And when Mr. Wigney, who was our German teacher, goes, all right, who was the man who coughed? Because clearly he's the ringleader. And I got the cuts, as they called it then, to prove my felony. Lindsay joins us now in Western Australia. G'day, Lindsay.
3: How are you, mate?
0: What happened to you, my good friend?
3: Yeah, well, I used to go to the Krang High School in Victoria, and I've got six of the best than plenty of times.
0: Now, what was your crime, Lindsay?
3: Oh, it didn't matter what. I was innocent at the time, but
0: of course you were.
3: But yeah, we get six of the best on hand in the middle of winter time, mate, by the shit of it.
0: Oh, no doubt about it. Particularly in places like, in northern Victoria. Good on you, Lindsay.
2: Yeah,
0: it's amazing we say six of the best. I mean, that's such an awful euphemism. I mean, there's nothing like that these days, but the 6-7 corner certainly goes a long way. Would it be a plausible punishment for a phone? To ban a phone from a child, particularly in high school?
2: Oh, absolutely. Mm-hmm. They're not allowed phones. They're not allowed phones out, and then you can definitely confiscate it, which is the worst thing you could possibly do to them. So it's a last resort, I think.
0: And so what do you do with one of those recalcitrant, I think is the term that's often on my report card. What did you do with a recalcitrant student?
2: What do I do?
0: Yeah, what do you do? What do you do?
2: Well,
0: what do you do, miss?
2: Unfortunately, I have low power, so I threaten a lot, but I think when they can see, so I'm a casual teacher and I will say crazy stuff. I'm like, I'll tell the principal. And then they're like, who's the principal? I'm like, I don't know.
0: Yeah, it's good.
2: I'm
0: good
2: one
0: to know
2: step
0: the
2: away
0: of name.
2: Just knowing. Like, well, I'm at some random school, so it's like, I'm always one step away from being discovered as a massive fluke. But
0: Irvi Majumdar with us, who's living.

0: working it hard out there in the trenches for education for the great people of Victoria. And wherever you're listening, we'd love to hear from you if you've got a few punishment stories to share. We've got 5 minutes or so until we wrap this up, but still plenty of stories coming through, including Sue, who's calling in from Hepburn. Mm. Good evening, Sue.
1: How are you?
0: What happened to you, your naughty thing?
1: Well, no, it wasn't actually naughty. I was educated, part of my education was in South Africa in the 70s. And we had to learn 10 new spelling words, Afrikaans words, every day.
2: Whoa.
1: And every day we'd get tested. And Mrs. Steyn, this is Mrs. Steyn, would test us. And if we got 9 and 10 right, we were safe. If we got 7 or 8 right, we got one whack with a very...
2: What? 80%?
1: And then it went, you know, every two extra, it went up to 4 whacks on the hand.
0: Oh, how's your spelling, sir?
1: Well, my Afrikaans spelling was pretty good, but there was one poor boy, I remember, who got 4 every single time.
2: Oh, it's so sad.
1: And it was so sad. And now I realise, obviously, going back in time, he was probably dyslexic.
2: You can't do that.
0: It's so cruel.
1: The punishment only stopped once she drew blood from his hand.
2: Oh.
1: And then his father complained, and then he had to say,
2: That's not okay.
0: Totally... And Afrikaans, it's quite a difficult language. There's lots of double A's and, you know, K's and things. Extra tricky. So you've got pretty good spelling now, Sue.
1: Yes, not bad.
2: Seriously.
1: But it wasn't, definitely not a very good learning technique.
0: No.
1: But the other one was, you'd be horrified if someone swore, like said the word bloody or something, you know, very, very, you know,
0: risque. Yeah. Unbelievable.
1: We'd be taken to the sink in the room and get the red soap, hand soap, and
2: wash, like soap.
0: Just so you can wash out your chewing gum.
2: Gosh, wow.
1: And then the teacher would put the soap in your mouth and scrub it.
2: Ew.
0: Wow. That's bloody amazing, Africa.
2: As a teacher, I wouldn't want to touch that.
1: No. Never happened to me.
0: No, you are an angel, and your spelling's immaculate.
1: I did see friends with that, and it was really funny, as well as the boys getting caned.
0: Believe me, in Australia, similar period, there was just as much barbarity happening in the punishment ranks too. Good on you, Sue.
2: Yeah.
0: Jenny in Bungendore, hi, David and Irvy. As a 6-year-old in second grade, each student was asked to spell 10 words, very similar to Sue's story.
2: Mm.
0: And for every incorrect word, you had to put your hand out and be struck. So this whole idea about punitive spelling seems to be a theme. I think we've got a teacher here as well, which is nice to hear. This one is from a teacher. Where is it? There was a teacher come in. Our geography teacher used to stand at the door with a 1-meter ruler. This is from Kelly, who's in Myrtleford. And if you were late, you'd be hit with it as you walked in. Why would you even walk in if you knew that you were late?
2: It's like, great, I could go in and get a spank or not.
0: That's savage. And this one is Jay from Maddow, is in WA. G'day, David and Irvy. School punishment. I'm a baby boomer, so I'm actually 74 now, but we kind of did everything correctly in those days and respected our teachers.
2: Yes, good.
0: Of course you did, Jay. But we did play spin the bottle out of sight from the teachers sometimes. And I do remember my male partner at the end of year 12 social in the school gym slipping outside many times to have a smoke. Goodness me, his goodnight kisses turned me right off. That's a conversation for another night.
2: I know. So you didn't get caught. That's
0: I don't know.
2: Good.
0: I'm trying to work out actually what happened there.
2: Yeah.
0: But I think you've only given us half a story there, Joe. Michael of Bentley. Hi, David and Irvy. Odd punishment. At uni, a lecturer used to spot a student talking in a first-year class of maybe 200 first-year students, and he would not say anything but remember the face, and then at mid-lecture break, go back to his office, look up the name of the student from the first-year class photos, return to the lecture, then when the student talked again, he would invite him by name to share what he was saying to everyone in the lecture.
2: Mm, that's smart, non-violent, finally.
0: It is non-violent, and the power of knowing everyone's names. Now, if you're doing relief teaching, that's almost impossible. How do you get on top of remembering students' names?
2: I don't, and I have to just point, they're like, me, and I'm like, yes, you, I'm pointing
0: that one. That like, annoying kid there, no, not you, the other one.
2: By the end of the day, you always know the naughty kid's like, oh, damn, she knows my name. It's like, yeah, it's not that hard.
0: That was Louise too. And the other punishment, now this is a story that I haven't quite shared, but I put a code into our school magazine and every 13th letter actually spelled a very unflattering

0: note about our student, our teacher editor, and it became an open secret that the man who looked after the magazine was insulted by the editorial by code. And so I was called up and I had to explain myself. And because this man's name was, his nickname was Dudley the Gnome, I had to go because there was a whole lot of gnomes that had been stolen from the Hornsby district that the police had collected.
1: Oh my gosh, what life.
0: I know. I had to go and take all these gnomes back to the, you know, these people who'd lost, had them stolen from their garden. So,
1: are you serious? A car full of gnomes, that's someone's nightmare.
0: So in that story, there's code breaking, there's you know, an angry teacher, and there's a whole lot of gnome kidnapping. It's just, that was just another day in the life of high school.
1: See, this is interesting because recently I confiscated my first note. It was between two girls, and I was that was like, I'm going to get such gossip. At the end of the class, this girl came up and she's like, please, can I have the note back? I'm like, no way. I'm like, definitely pouring a tea and reading it. And I opened it up. All it said was 6-7, I bored.
0: Oh, you are kidding
1: me. Not only was it
0: 6-7 again, you can't get rid of it.
1: And not even I'm like, you can't, it's not even a proper sentence. And I just thought back to all the notes with like stuff like you were doing. That's genius. You know, we were writing like all sorts of filthy stuff, like playing games. It's like these kids, I'm like, you use your imagination.
0: Can I ask you though, was the I'm, did it at least have an apostrophe M?
1: No.
0: Didn't
1: nothing.
0: Even have that.
1: It's just I bored.
0: Okay. Well, there's a punchline there. That's a grammar crime. Hi, David and Irvy. I went to a small country school. This is Jane listening in. And it was a one-room school with about 20 students. Imagine that. I was 9 months younger than my cousin, who was a year ahead of me, and the headmaster wanted to have me in the same grade. So he kept me back to teach me measurements, and I was made to measure the schoolyard with a large wooden ruler to learn chains and feet. My parents were dairy farmers, and I remember my father coming to school, and he was not pleased as it made him late for milking. The next day, the headmaster held up a steel-edged wooden ruler and said he would have used that on my father. That headmaster was expelled from the education department.
1: Whoa.
0: I love that. Poor old Jane walking around, probably crawling on her hands and knees with a ruler measuring the schoolyard.
1: Yeah, you're dabbing like, this is such a waste of time.
0: These are, and it's a 70s, 80s educated at an all-boys church-based school with a school full repertoire of punishments, David and Irvy. Detentions, lines, long-distance runs we had to do, strap in junior school, the cane in senior school.
1: Gosh.
0: So you matriculated from the strap to the cane. That was what the education says. And then for minor infractions, fatigues. Now, fatigues is where you had to fill your sports bag with acorns and then present to the relevant teacher or prefect, who would then empty it back out on the ground and you'd fill it up and go around again.
1: Are you serious?
0: That's fatigues.
1: That is ridiculous. At least get them to write poetry or something. Gosh, it's like...
0: that's like Sisyphus, you know?
1: It is. It's like, we're not animals. Gosh.
0: And I went to a Christian Brothers school, says Brendan in Buninyong, and all the punishments I've heard of this evening are equivalent to a wet letter slap. Christian Brothers were brutal, the equivalent of the paramilitaries of the Catholic Church. Poor old Brendan's got a few scars to share from it. I hope this hasn't triggered any deep anxieties. Quite seriously, 13, 11, 14 is the lifeline number, because we should not be too flippant about punishments, because they were sometimes the most noxious, as well as they were as creative as they might have been as well. Philip Clark, I'm not sure if Philip's ready just yet, but I can tell you, if you'd like to get along, for those listening in Melbourne, head to irvymajumdar.com or the Instagram. You'll get a lot more info about Irvy. And the show that's coming up is called Miss Irvy Majumdar. Miss is happening at the Comedy Republic, part of the Replay Fest. And it's Saturday, 18th of July. So it's an evening show at 7:30. Irvy, thanks so much for coming in. And let's talk about school crushes next time.
1: Oh, I will. That's right up my alley. Thank you so much for having me.
0: Good to see you.
1: You too.
0: It's now 25 minutes till the top of the clock. Let's find out what Philip Clark is doing on the nightlife after the news. G'day, Philip.
2: G'day, g'day. How are you?
0: Good. What's coming our way tonight?
2: We're talking to Michael Wesley in our first hour. It's a conversation I had a while back with him, one of Australia's leading thinkers on international affairs, taking a step back from the daily headlines in his great quarterly essay, Blind Spot, Southeast Asia and Australia's Future. And he asks some pretty salient questions here. So I'm looking forward to reliving that conversation with him. What else are we doing tonight? Ellen Ransley will join us for Nightlife News Breakdown. She was in the room in the National Press Club.
0: Oh, dear. What a stunt.
2: What a stunt, yes. I know the press club say they've sawed the AFP onto the matter for an urgent investigation. Mm-hmm. But meanwhile, GetUp have already said, it was us, we did it. So I don't know how much investigating is required here. But anyway, we shall see. Expect...

0: And those in ball, well, sorry, activists in balls and chains very
1: yeah,
0: soon.
1: Yeah,
0: no,
1: well, yeah, punishments. We've just been talking about that. Be interesting to see what they cop.
0: I don't get too agitated about it, I would suspect.
1: No.
0: What else are we doing? Stroke recovery. There's been a lot of new work in this field too. So we'll talk with Dr. Orlando Swain from University College London about all of this as well. We're going to play the Mighty Challenge for terrific prizes and opportunities. When I look into the categories.
1: There's palindromes, there's cocktails.
0: This one you'd love.
1: Yeah, what's that?
0: Oh, yeah.
1: You won't tell me.
0: Anyway. That's all.
1: Where I say goodbye.
0: Have a great show, Philip.
1: And thank you so much for keeping a certain piece of information away from my ears.
0: I haven't said a word.
1: No, you do it. You're a professional broadcaster. Thanks again, mate.
0: See ya.
1: That's coming up after the news, which is around about 25 minutes away. And I'd love to hear from you. If you have done something in a dedicated fashion for the best part of 20 years, might be a hobby, could be a habit. And this is about dedication, an amazing story of dedication that's coming up. Some 40 years of going to the same park to register the birds that are there and how those birds have changed over the seasons. That beautiful story is coming up after a bit of Bad Love's Lost.

Great tune, isn't it? It's Michael Spivey behind that, frontman of the Bad Loves, and that tune, Lost, from Get On Board, which was their maiden album, their debut album in 1993. Still some great Punishment stories coming through. I'm not sure if great is the word. Some of them are memorable. Some of them are bizarre. Some of them are cruel. And this one is from another texter, David. In our small country town in Canada, we had a quad with a big picture window off the cafeteria. And after hours, you could only enter via climbing the roof. Our friends lowered two goats into the quad. Very funny. Didn't get in trouble. The following year, they pitched tents and camped. Well, there you go. That's creepy.

0: creative mischief versus the creative punishment. They managed to get away with their crime, and that is part of the skill there at school. 1300 222 774. We will be talking to a man who's been dedicated to the observance of birds in one particular part of Melbourne. And I'm wondering, that kind of dedication is hard to replicate, but if you've done something for the best part of 20 years at least, just whether it's a hobby, whether it's a sport, whether it's a collection, love to hear from you. 1300 222 774, because this next story is about perseverance, about observation, and as well about the glory of nature. After this.
1: In the days of the British Empire, things were taken.
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0: 17 minutes now before news time, and my final guest this hour, Michael Connor, who's an honorary senior fellow at the University of Melbourne and has been a dedicated bird watcher for 40 years, which is one thing, but to visit the same park as often as he did for 40 years, some 800 visits, observing the birds and chronicling the birds that he saw, now that is a remarkable effort. Michael, thanks for joining us.
7: Hello, yes.
0: Yeah, thank you so much. Now, we've just been talking about school punishments. I'm wondering, did you have a memorable punishment when you were at primary or high school?
7: I can remember avoiding one. It was back in the days in southern Rhodesia, as it was then, when our class of students in the first year of senior school were making a bit of noise. Mm-hmm. I can still remember the senior prefect marching in and saying, "Keep quiet. I've caned a whole class before, and I'm prepared to do it again."
0: And you kept quiet, let me guess.
7: Yes, an insight into the sort of attitudes of those days,
0: yeah.
7: Yes.
0: Yeah. But I would imagine that you would likely be that child, that teenager, or even before your teen years, that was always just staring out the window, looking at birds and observing or daydreaming about nature. Would that be fair to say, if Michael Connor growing up?
7: I think so, yes. The background, according to my family, was that I was living in England when I was very young, and I used to suffer from chronic bronchitis over winter. Mm-hmm. And my mother, at wit's end as to what to do with me, started feeding the birds in the back garden. And then encouraged my interest not only in birds, but also in natural history. And it's always been interesting to me just to see what creatures are around, how they interact with one another, how things change over time, and so forth.
0: That's a lovely story and a real insight into you and your love of birds, because it's really become a defining part of your years, 40 years and counting. And in that 40-year period, you have visited the one stretch of bush, parkland and wetlands that's Birrarung Mar Park. Now, you've got a big audience tonight, Michael, right across Western Australia and Victoria. Could you please put Birrarung Mar Park on a map for us?
7: It's actually not Birrarung Mar Park, it's Birrarung Park.
0: I beg your pardon,
7: Birrarung,
0: yes.
7: Birrarung Mar is in the CBD.
0: Yes.
7: Birrarung Park, well, when I first started going there, it was there was very little in the way of trees. It was just really converted farmland, because mm-hmm. up until the end of about the 1970s, it had been used for agricultural purposes. So when I started going there, and I went there because it's very close to where I live, and it was a very easy place to stop off and have a look at the birds. And since then, we've seen major revegetation and modification of the whole environment. And it's been fascinating just to see how the bird community has altered over that time in response to the changes that have occurred over the 40-year period.
0: Which makes your bird journal a very rare document, because it's got such longitudinal stamina. It's 40 years of that close observation. So when it was kind of that reclaimed farmland, what were the common birds you saw in the very first few years, Michael?
7: Well, the mostly the birds in the areas other than immediately along.

0: on the Yarra River, which is the boundary for much of the park, were typical sort of grassland birds. There would be tits and larks and a few birds like that. Not a very large collection of birds on the open areas, because that was just still, if you like, abandoned farmland. But over time, it all changed as the vegetation took hold and the grasses developed, etc.
1: There's wetlands as well as part of this sweep of Birrarung Park. Is that right?
0: Yes, there is. There's what used to be a billabong in the southwest corner of the park. And for the first quite considerable number of years, that always held water and was a very interesting wetland that attracted a lot of water birds. But after the millennium drought, it ceased to be a permanent wetland. It fills on the infrequent occasions when the Yarra River floods seriously. But for the rest now, it's dry. So the change from being almost effectively a permanent wetland to something that's only there occasionally has had quite a serious impact on the bird community structure in the park.
1: So 40 years, and I've got the numbers here, we kind of don't need to meet every character. 153 species of birds you've observed in the 40 years, 153 distinct species of birds, and 11 introduced species, noisy miners being one of those. And
0: noisy miners are actually endemic.
1: Oh, Indian miners, I beg your pardon. Indian miners are the ones that are introduced, yes. Tell me the major changes. You've talked about some of the changes in a beautiful piece that you've written for The Conversation. What are some of the changes? Yes, you've mentioned the slow reforestation of the area. That must have been a significant change. And what did it mean in terms of the bird life there once those lower scrubs and taller trees started to germinate?
0: Well, it brought in birds that are typically found in sort of fairly extensive woodland areas. One of the ones that my favourite are these tawny frogmouths. They moved, for example, and we started to get other birds that moved in. There's a sort of a suite of thornbills moved in as well, whistlers and other birds like that that had been perhaps, they might have been there, but very sparse, but they moved in greater numbers when that happened.
1: My question for you, as someone who's wanting to be a little more astute as a bird watcher, because I do love birds and I think a lot of us do you identify first the bird by sight or the bird by sound?
0: It's usually a combination. Sometimes you hear a bird first and then locate it by eye. Other times you see a movement, but the bird's not calling, and then you see it. And then when you try and identify it, if possible, you use a combination of sight and sound to make sure that you're actually correct in your identification.
1: This is the so-called jizz, I think, is the term, this the unique quality of a bird. And how do you go about observing? Are you sort of hidden behind a screen of bushes? Are you impersonating a tree? What's your best position, your best strategy for being and the most successful tactic?
0: I think in the park, when I tend just to walk around, but if one locates something that looks of interest, then if one's still, very often the lack of movement does mean that the birds tend to become a little bit more confident. But no, I don't go hiding behind trees.
1: Probably get in trouble if you do that. My guest is Michael Connor. He's an honorary senior fellow at the University of Melbourne, and we are celebrating with him right across Victoria and Western Australia the fact that he's chalked up 40 years of dedicated bird watching in this one stretch of parkland that's alongside the Yarra River. It's in that of 150 plus bird species. But you've also seen some significant changes, new characters arriving and one character disappearing. This is the interesting puzzle about, even though the conditions have improved for bird life, some species have not returned to the park. I'm wondering why. What's your speculation around the non-returning species of birds, Michael?
0: I wish I had all the answers there. The arrival of the noisy miner, which which is well known for being aggressive to a lot of smaller birds. That arrived and sort of became established around about 2004. And since then, we have seen a continuing decline in the numbers and variety of smaller birds as they've retreated to areas of the park where the noisy miner doesn't normally.
1: It's a bit like, you know, there goes the neighbourhood. You know, when the when that family moves in and they've got all the teenagers with the loud music and the drum playing in the garage, it's sort of like, I'm going to head up the hill now.
0: Yeah, look, those some of those are sort of predictable when you see the noisy But there have been other factors too that have had quite a profound effect. The millennium drought, that caused quite a major change in the vegetation of the park. And one of the big changes that resulted from that was that there were three colonies of bell miners along the river, and they disappeared. One small colony tried to re-establish a couple of years later, but then disappeared as well. But we've, you know, some of these are, let's say we can put some ideas forward as to why they've gone. But some of the other birds, birds that we're quite familiar with here, willy wagtails, white-boned honey eaters, they have just disappeared from the park. And I don't know why. I think there has been, let's say, a comparable decline in some of these species throughout parts of southern Australia. And I don't know quite why they're happening. And I don't think anybody really does.
1: Well, Dr. Dave Watson, who's a regular here and a bird lover as well, he lectures in ecology at Charles Sturt University. I'll draw his attention to this if he hasn't come across, because I'm sure he would love to speculate and discuss those matters, because it's a great puzzle about bird life and how some colonies vanish and others proliferate. But what was that moment in all those years that really took your breath away, Michael?
0: I think probably the greatest moment of excitement was for me seeing a grey goshawk, with the white-faced grey goshawk. I'd never seen one before, and came and perched in a tree above me at Birrarung Park. And was able to have a really good view of it. And yes, you know, every so often as a bird watcher, you get these moments when something you're unfamiliar with and you're longing to see just arrives.
1: It's as though you manifested, as the teenagers say. What, it's a sacred moment, and you thoroughly deserve it due to your devotion alone, Michael Connor. See, it's been a pleasure to chat with you, and if you ever wish to be an understudy for Sir David Attenborough, I'm going to put you forward as being a very fine candidate. It's been lovely to chat with you. Thank you for joining us tonight.
0: Well, thank you.
1: It's Michael Connor, Honorary Senior Fellow at the University of Melbourne. You can read his fabulous piece in The Conversation about that vigil that he's kept for four decades. With two states to cover, we best get to Misha Mushluk, who's a senior forecaster at the Weather Bureau. Good evening, Misha.
2: Good evening, David. How are you going?
1: Very well. Let's start with the East Coast firstly. What can we expect in Victoria tomorrow?
2: So looking into tomorrow, we do have a cold front, which currently is sitting about eastern parts of South Australia, but it's bringing a broad rain band, which will move across the state of Victoria during tomorrow. We do have a severe weather warning for damaging wind gusts about the higher elevations of the eastern alpine ranges, and this is with strengthening northerly winds developing during tomorrow afternoon ahead of this cold front. We are monitoring the situation, so please keep an eye on the Bureau's app or website for more details. Some fun information with this broad northerly flow. We're seeing some fairly warm temperatures compared to what we usually see this time of year.
1: Yeah, quite warm.
2: Definitely. Yeah, tonight's mintees, minimum temperatures in the double digits across most of the states, and tomorrow's maximums in the mid to high teens.
1: That's amazing. And you're right, quite mild compared to, we're only a week away from solstice. Is it a similar pattern in the west?
2: It's a very different pattern in the west, being on the other side of this cold front. And so looking to tonight in Western Australia, we're looking at a cool southerly flow under a high-pressure ridge which is establishing itself in the region. So we're looking at showery

microphone tonight. And gee, it's been lovely to have your company, wherever you might be listening. Tune in tomorrow night, if you get that opportunity, on digital because of the AFL football, where we'll be talking about ghost stories. Love a good ghost story. And some outer space stories, not so much aliens. And then the shifting nature of a city skyline, Melbourne in this case. Coming up is Nightlife with Philip Clark. He'll be looking at the press club incident with Pauline Hanson and looking at the stroke remedies and the stroke rise in Australian health. To go out, let's go out with a classic, shall we? This is Jim Croce. This is Time in a Bottle. Thanks for your company tonight. I'll catch you tomorrow night on digital or whenever you next drop by.

0: ABC News with Noni Edwards. One Nation leader Pauline Hanson has laid out her policy vision in her first National Press Club address, canvassing issues from immigration and energy policy to transgender rights. Isabella Tolhurst reports.
1: In her address to the National Press Club, Senator Hanson called for an overhaul of industrial relations, pledged to adopt nuclear energy and cut the ABC and SBS. She said immigration meant Australia was losing its identity and values.
2: Under the failed policy of multiculturalism, all cultures are allowed equivalence to ours. Surely opposing that is not racist, it's common sense.
1: Greens Senator Sarah Hanson-Young said the speech was hateful and that Senator Hanson sought to blame others without providing solutions. Nationals leader Matt Canavan said while he agreed with some of her points, they lacked proper detail.
0: Australia's Race Discrimination Commissioner has condemned comments by the One Nation leader, calling them hateful and divisive. Commissioner Giridharan Sivamaran says her decision to blame minority groups for ongoing issues in Australia like housing eclipses root issues that must be fixed.
3: If you avoid the real causes of inequity at both ends of that spectrum, and fixing that inequity would actually make our society fairer and have everyone, whether you're white or black, have it live a life of dignity, equity and respect.
0: A woman accused of slavery offences while supporting the Islamic State terrorist group in Syria will remain in custody after her bail was refused. James Oton reports from Melbourne Magistrates Court.
4: What the court has heard is that her father purchased a Yazidi teenager as a slave for $10,000. And during that period, the father sexually assaulted her, physically assaulted her repeatedly. The allegations against Zainab Ahmad is that she mistreated the girl. But what we have heard in the court is that Yazidi teenager described Ms. Ahmad as the deputy and ordered her around the house to do various jobs and chores and prevented her from leaving. So she is facing two charges of slavery. These are crimes against humanity, and it's the first time these charges have been tested in the Australian legal system.
0: US President Donald Trump says that reports of a $420 billion fund in the Iran deal is false. The reports indicate that the fund would be for investment in Iran. He added that the memorandum of understanding was not final and that he could resume a bombing campaign if he did not like it. Donald Trump says the US will not, however, stop people from investing.
5: False. People, you can invest if you want. I mean, what am I going to do, say nobody's ever allowed to invest? No, we're not investing. We're not putting up 10 cents. And people can decide to do that, but that's up to them. I mean, we are not investing in it, and we do not have a fund.
0: G7 leaders have penned a joint statement vowing to boost support to Ukraine and strengthen sanctions against Russia ahead of the signing of a memorandum of understanding between the US and Iran. Cyan Valance has more.
6: This morning started with a meeting between the G7 leaders on economic growth. US President Donald Trump got there late, and then when he did, he joked, "I'm the boss." There have also been some major developments. Of course, the Iran-US peace deal that came out has been top of the agenda, and now that that seems to be sorted with the signing on Friday in Switzerland, the focus sort of shifted towards Ukraine. President Vladimir Zelensky attended the summit yesterday, had a meeting with Donald Trump, and then the leaders put out this joint statement agreeing they would support Ukraine and increase their sanctions on Russia.
0: A US federal judge has barred Idaho from fully enforcing a new state law making it a crime for transgender people to use public toilets whose designations differ from their sex assigned at birth. The Idaho statute is the most restrictive among various laws enacted in about 20 US states and limits access of transgender people to public toilets conforming with their gender identity. The new law was due to take effect on July 1st, with breaches punishable by up to 5 years in prison. But the judge has granted a preliminary injunction curtailing the measure's enforcement while a class action lawsuit proceeds. A censure motion back home against Tasmanian Premier Jeremy Rockliffe based on his handling of recent scandals surrounding ministers has passed state parliament. That includes his refusal to answer questions about former Liberal MP Madeleine O'Gilvie's Supreme Court action on whether she

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2: Yes, well, hello, and how are you? Philip Clark with you on ABC Radio. This is Nightlife. It's Wednesday night. It's the 17th of June. First hour of the program, 6 past 10. It's 6 past 8 in WA. It's 24 to 10 in South Australia and the Territory. As well, if you're a fan of the State of Origin competition, well, the Queenslanders have cleaned up New South Wales in decisive form, 44 to 24. A thrashing, I think you would call it. Anyway, all it means is that the best of three series goes to a third and final decider up in Brisbane. So maybe that's all for the good. Anyway, 44 to 24, the scoreline. 1-300-800-222 is my number if you'd like to give us a call. We're broadcasting everywhere, as you know, right through the Pacific with Radio Australia, and you should be getting us loud and clear wherever you are. 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Lots of things to listen to, including last night's really interesting conversation about World Cup politics. Here's a little from it.
3: Well, it is the Trump World Cup. It's not the Infantino or FIFA World Cup because he has controlled everything. Like whatever he said, no, this is not right. I don't want this to happen. It hasn't happened. Rather than FIFA say, and you see the viewership around the world, you see the response of the fans, which is just extraordinary. Like, there's no global party like this. And by saying that, I mean it's so vitally important to countries like US to sell their brand.
4: If you were the head of FIFA and you've got the biggest show on earth and the biggest occasion of the biggest show on earth breathing down your throat, and you know that this is a man who's been holding out his hands for a peace prize and he wasn't going to get one, FIFA decides, let's invent one and try and keep this bloke on side so we can at least get the teams in.
5: I think Trace is exactly right. That's exactly what they've done there. And it was clever politicking. For an organisation that doesn't like politics, there was an awful lot of politics involved at the top levels of FIFA. Where I have bigger issues with what FIFA do is the handing of games to the next few nations. You look back at obviously 2018 going to Russia and then 2022 going to Qatar through some very, very unusual bidding processes there. The next World Cup is going to six nations across three continents, which handily cycles the World Cup rotation through to get us back to Asia for 2034, where Saudi Arabia has basically got the tournament unopposed.
4: We have to be careful.
2: I know. It was an interesting conversation. Ned Hall from ABC Sport, Tracy Holmes and Craig Foster. 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

0: Since first addressed to the National Press Club. So all of that's on its way as well. But first up, let's talk to Michael Wesley.
1: Nightlife with Philip Clark
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0: Yes, with everything going on around us and the role America is currently playing in shaping the Middle East, it seemed like a good time to bring back a conversation I had previously with Michael Wesley, one of Australia's leading thinkers on international affairs, where he takes a step back from the daily headlines in his quarterly essay, Blind Spots. I started off by asking him, if everything turned turtle, would the United States come to our aid again?
3: Depends on what the threat is. The reason I start the quarterly essay there, Philip, is that John Curtin really did pace nervously around the gardens and grounds of the lodge in Canberra in February of 1942, because the Japanese, in a matter of months, had really invaded Southeast Asia. They had taken Singapore at minimal cost to themselves. They'd taken the Australian colony of New Guinea, and they'd lodged themselves in the Solomon Islands. So in effect, Australia in February 1942 was surrounded by Japanese power, and the Japanese would have had the capability to either directly attack Australia or strangle it into subservience. Curtin was nervous because the entirety of Australia's fighting force, all of its active troops and military equipment pretty much, were in North Africa, half a world away, defending British interests in North Africa. And
0: thank you, Robert Menzies.
3: Well, yes. But, you know, thank you to a long-standing tradition in Australian foreign policy, which is cleave as closely as you can to your great power ally and do anything you can to defend its interests anywhere in the world. So the first Australian troops that were ever dispatched overseas went to Sudan in the 1880s to fight for British interests there. The second lot went to South Africa in the Boer War to fight for British interests there. So this is a long pattern which I tease out in the quarterly essay, that we tend to take on not our own strategic interests but the strategic interests of our major allies.
0: We always have.
3: Yeah.
0: We've been in every war that America's been in since the Second World War.
3: And we're
0: with the exception of the invasion of Grenada, and that was over too quickly for us to help.
3: So and so what I really argue is that what happened in the Second World War was the most profound strategic shock in our history, and we failed to learn from it. We failed to learn that the biggest existential challenges to Australia will manifest themselves either through or from within Southeast Asia. And therefore, we cannot for a minute allow ourselves to be distracted from our area of primary strategic significance.
0: Just thinking over the last week, one of the huge things that emerges is Australia's insecurity and our fragility. You know, we don't have a fuel shortage, but heaven knows if we did have one, you can imagine the place would be in absolute uproar. We're nervous about where we sit at the end of the world. We're worried about it. We're worried about people coming from the north. We're worried about the Chinese. We were worried about the Japanese. We're now extremely worried that petrol tankers won't arrive. And we've tried to take comfort in the fact that, well, we, at the end of the day, have a great power that will look after us. So far, so good, isn't it?
3: Well, we should be worried about the prospect of fuel supplies not reaching us because, you know, if they really were cut off, Australian society would have about a month, I reckon, before supermarket shelves started to empty, before hospitals stopped getting medications, before the basic things that keep Australian society going started to fall apart. And that is why Southeast Asia cannot be ignored, because as I argue, Australia is a country that is difficult to invade but relatively easy to coerce. A country that wanted to coerce us, a powerful country, could interdict everything.

0: every supply of petroleum coming towards Australia. We don't refine it here in Australia anymore. And that would
1: We refine some, but not much.
0: Well,
1: yeah. Enough.
0: We don't refine enough to keep this society going.
1: Mm.
0: So that would bring Australia to its knees. And so Australia has the highest priority interest in making sure that the islands and the waterways and the coastlines to its immediate north are in a stable condition that is conducive to Australian interests. That should be the number one priority of Australian foreign policy, and we've tended to forget about that over history.
1: Mm. Just back, I want to get into that too because it's a thesis, it's the central thesis of your essay, I know, but just back on the American relationship for a while, repeated Australian governments have pointed to the ANZUS Treaty, which doesn't provide us with any guarantee of protection, of course. As you say, we've been involved in all of America's conflicts. America hasn't really assisted Australia in any of its conflicts, has it? Or has it? They didn't help us much in East Timor, for example.
0: No, and part of the problem is that every Australian defence document since the 1950s has said that the region of primary strategic importance to Australia is essentially Southeast Asia and Melanesia.
1: Mm.
0: So the islands to our north and our northeast. That is a region of the world which our great power ally at the moment and always has regarded as a strategic backwater. It doesn't regard it as significant for American interests. And there are a number of defence documents that you find in the 1960s and 1970s that says if Australia gets into serious strife in Southeast Asia, and back then in the early 60s we were worried about Indonesia and particularly under President Sukarno, who was a radical nationalist, an expansionist, anti-Western in general. We really did anticipate conflict there, and our defence documents said if Australia gets into a scrap with Indonesia, we cannot rely on the Americans to support us.
1: Yeah, you make that point in your essay that the Americans were actually, because Australia was obsessed with Sukarno and the disruption that he was causing, his designs on West Papua and West Irian, for example, and Singapore too, for that matter. The Americans, as you say in your essay, were much less concerned about it, weren't they? Why? Just because they regarded this as a backwater anyway.
0: Well, they regard it as a backwater, but they also regard, whenever they take notice of Southeast Asia, it's part of a broader set of concerns. And, of course, back in the 1960s, the Americans were concerned about the spread of communism. They were concerned that if the West, meaning Australia and the US, stood up to Sukarno and opposed him in an overt way, it would turn Indonesia communist.
1: Hmm.
0: And so basically American and Australian interests diverged markedly during that period of time, and it had a profound effect on our strategic thinking and our defence planning. And it ended up 20 years later in Kim Beazley as defence minister in the 80s launching the Defence of Australia Doctrine, which basically was a doctrine of self-reliance for Australia within the alliance. We didn't break the alliance, but Australia needed to be self-reliant for its own defence.
1: Mm.
0: And it put a much greater emphasis on Southeast Asia and in Paul Keating's memorable phrase, Australia seeking its security in Asia, not from Asia.
1: Yeah. Paul Keating said that a lot, and, it's an idea, but it's hard to see that idea has been taken up with great enthusiasm by either of the two big sides of politics or, for that matter, in general in Australia. I'm just thinking since the war, apart from the brief flirtation that Gough Whitlam had with taking Australia out of the orbit of United States and British influence, and he had a flirtation with so-called third world powers as they were known then, that didn't play well with big powers, and no one's ever gone there since, have they?
0: No, they haven't. And I don't think it's in Australia's interest to exit the alliance with the United States.
1: Mm.
0: But I do think that Australia needs to start thinking about our alliance with the United States as a means of our foreign policy, not an end of our foreign policy.
1: Mm. What does that mean?
0: What I mean by that is that in recent years, probably the last 20 years, Australia has taken a number of actions that are not directly in its foreign policy interests, but are primarily designed to get us closer to the Americans. And the classic example of that was participating in the invasion of Iraq in 2003. I don't for a minute think that John Howard or Alexander Downer thought that invading Iraq at that time was a good idea. The reason we were there was to make sure we got closer to the Americans. So I think that idea that we must maintain as close a relationship with the Americans at any cost is damaging to Australia and will pull Australia in directions that it doesn't need to go in and would actually be better off not going in.
1: Mm.
0: We need to think about the alliance as one of the tools in our diplomatic and strategic toolkit, not the be-all and end-all.
1: Has it gone too far for that, I wonder?
0: Yeah.
1: I mean, both sides of politics have signed up to AUKUS, this, you know, massively expensive, probably undeliverable program of submarines. Australian armed forces are deeply embedded with the United States and their defence systems. We have a big rotation of American troops through the north of Australia. We use American weapons. We use American weapon systems. We interchange and train regularly with American forces. Look, we do with Asian militaries as well, but it's almost in a defence sense beyond withdrawal, isn't it? Or do you think not?
0: I think it's going to be very politically difficult.
1: Hmm.
0: For the major parties to start to distance themselves.
1: Why?

is the politicisation of our security choices. I date it back to the 1996 election when Paul Keating said that Asian countries wouldn't deal with John Howard. Then you fast forward it and John Howard returned the favour in 2007 by members of his government accused Kevin Rudd of being the Manchurian candidate. And then you fast forward to 2022 when Peter Dutton says that Anthony Albanese and the Labor Party would be the choice of the Chinese Communist Party in that election. Now, I think this politicisation of Australian foreign and strategic policy is a very dangerous trend because it reduces our ability to make sensible and flexible choices because governments are worried that they will be painted as being so-called soft on national security, either siding too closely with China or not to be trusted with the American alliance. That is a real problem. And that is now something that I think is very difficult to eradicate from Australian politics. And I think any government contemplating changing the relationship with the United States

0: Australia would now be part of, and at the direction of, as well. It represents not a it represents not additional sovereignty for it. It represents an erosion of sovereignty, doesn't it?
1: Well, what
0: or
1: I would,
0: is that, or is that overly negative?
1: What I would say about AUKUS, Philip, is that the government, actually governments, so both the coalition government of Scott Morrison and the current government have done an astonishingly bad job of explaining to the Australian community
0: why this is a good thing,
1: why AUKUS is a necessary thing, why we need to spend an eye-watering $368 billion on trying to acquire nuclear-powered submarines. What are they for? What are they there? What are they designed to do? What do we think they're going to do? Why are we investing?

0: relationship with this part of the world. Well, I wanted to return to America, but can we talk a bit about Australia's place in the world? One of the things about Australia, of course, has always been that we, although we sit here in Southeast Asia, we're not an Asian country. No, Asian countries don't think we are either. We've culturally always been much more aligned with America and Europe, and the same geopolitically as well. So when we say, when Paul Keating made that remark, was he thinking that Australia would be part of Asia or simply aligned with Asia? We're not an Asian country.
1: Well,
0: not yet.
1: It depends. I mean, in geographic terms, I think we are unquestionably an Asian country.
0: You mean just because of where we are?
1: Because of where we are.
0: But not in any sense of what we are.
1: Again, a little bit complex. So culturally, 20, 30, 50, 70 years ago, you would say Australia is unquestionably culturally a Western country. Are we going to be able to say that in another 50 years or another 30 years, given the changing demographics of Australia? I think this is a very interesting and a very complex question, actually, because it sort of goes to what are the elements that define a country's identity? You know, is it geography? Is it our political system? Is it the languages people speak? Is it how people think about their relationship to great powers? All of those things, I think, are really critical here. And I don't think any of those is fixed. And so I think, you know, one of the interesting things, you're right, that traditionally we have perceived ourselves to be not Asian, and yet we have a persisting, nagging fear that we will be excluded.

0: We don't mention Southeast Asia much at all. It always is on the second page because in repeated strategic reviews, the big hitters come out. It's our relationship with China and Japan and Korea that are important.
1: More likely India as well.
0: India, of course. But even though successive Australian prime ministers in recent times have always made it their business to their number one overseas visit, the very first overseas visit that Australian prime ministers always make now is to Indonesia. That doesn't figure in our strategic planning about how we engage with our part of the world. Why do you think that is? Why do we ignore this massive, massive nation to our direct north?
1: I think Australia has a tendency to assume that big powers are the most important relationships for it. And in a way you can kind of see why. Big powers, by definition, have the biggest effects on the context within which Australia operates, the broader kind of geopolitical trends in the world. But quite often the most important relationships are with countries that aren't big powers. And so in the essay I talk a little bit about the strategic geography of Southeast Asia, the way that region hangs together. And arguably we've always paid attention to Indonesia. It's, I believe, still our biggest diplomatic mission anywhere in the world.
0: Yes, it is. Last time I looked, we had about 400 people there, I think.
1: It's enormous. It's a big fortress there in Jakarta. I think we have one other significant diplomatic mission in Southeast Asia, which is Singapore, which is a significant high commission. But a lot of the other diplomatic missions we've got in Southeast Asian capitals, you would regard, and I think most people in foreign affairs and trade would regard, as sort of second tier diplomatic missions. If you think about Bangkok, if you think about Kuala Lumpur, if you think about Manila, if you think about Hanoi, they're not large missions, they're not complex missions, and the ambassadorships are not particularly senior positions within the DFAT hierarchy. That shows me, and that's an indication in diplomatic terms, that we are selectively focusing on certain parts of Southeast Asia and not spending the attention and priority that we should be on other very crucial parts of Southeast Asia for us.
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0: Yes, you're on Nightlife with me, Philip Clark. This is ABC Radio, and you're listening to a conversation that I had earlier this year with Michael Wesley, the Deputy Vice-Chancellor of Global Culture and Engagement at the University of Melbourne. He's one of Australia's deep thinkers about our place in the world. He previously, of course, had been appointed Professor of International Relations there. Can more of that conversation in a moment. If you're wondering what happened in the State of Origin, the Queensland side thrashed the Blues 44-24. So it's off to a third game in Brisbane for the decider in the best of three series. 1-300-800-222 is my number if you'd like to call, and you can text always on 0467-922-702. Nathan in the Barossa, thank you for your text. I understand you're enthusiastic about One Nation. We'll discuss all that in the last hour of the program, if you like, when we can get into it further. All right, let's continue our conversation with Michael Wesley. I was asking him about where exactly the world is headed and where does Australia stand in all this. And here's part two of this conversation.
4: Have we always been suspicious of the fact that Indonesia's traditionally non-aligned?
1: Yes.
4: We don't like it, do we? Because we can't place it.
1: We've always struggled.
4: We had that terrible panic of some months ago that the Indonesians were going to allow the Russians to, you know, land military aircraft on an airbase there, even though there's no reason why they shouldn't in a non-aligned sense. But we had an immediate, you know, national panic about the whole thing. We're ill at ease with their own strategic position, aren't we?
1: Absolutely. And it goes back to 1955.

0: When Indonesia hosted the first meeting of Afro-Asian leaders, the non-aligned movement, you know, the Bandung conference, and all indications were that the Indonesians and others put out exploratory feelers to the Menzies government back then, saying, would Australia like an invitation? And the response was no. We regard the non-aligned movement as being a form of crypto-communism because communist China was going and so on and so forth. And yet there were a number of staunch American allies that were there. So there's no reason we couldn't have. But we've always struggled with this idea of countries like Indonesia not picking a side in world politics. And I want to come back to the point you make, Philip, about the relationship between Indonesia and Russia, because that is making people very uncomfortable in Canberra at the moment. The way that I interpret it is using a very ugly international relations word, is that it's a strategy of omnibalancing. And that is to say, Indonesia, Malaysia, and several other countries in Southeast Asia, their way of dealing with the rising power of China, the persisting power of the United States, is not to say we want to exclude all great powers from our region. Neither is it to say we want to huddle under the wing of one of the great powers who will protect us from the rest, which, by the way, is the Australian stance. They're saying our safety and security depend on engaging all of the great powers into the region, inviting them all in. And so the way that I look at Prabowo's courting of Putin is that he's saying, okay, we've got a pretty powerful great power here, China, got another pretty powerful one here, the United States. How do we stop them coming to blows? How do we stop one of them dominating? We invite in others. That's why Russia, we want Russia in there. I think they'd like Japan to be playing a bigger role. I think they'd like India to be playing a bigger role. And so that fundamentally is the difference in the way that we look at how we're going to manage the rise of China's power and how the Indonesians, the Malaysians and others see that they're going to manage the rise of Chinese power.
1: We're not going to manage anything in relation to China, are we? China will just be what they will. They're a very, you know, they are the dominant economy, they are the dominant military. And as they have always been in this part of the world, except for, you know, in global time terms, a very brief period in the 18th and 19th centuries, they've always been the dominant power in Asia. So they will be again, won't they?
0: I think China is powerful and China is influential, but China is not without its weaknesses in Southeast Asia. And in the essay, I urge Australia to focus on some of those. So let's have a look at what some of them are. The politics of Chineseness in Southeast Asia, particularly in Indonesia and Malaysia, is fraught. You know, there is real tension about a country like Singapore or the ethnic Chinese minorities in Indonesia and Malaysia identifying too closely with their Chineseness and, in fact, with China. China is an economic competitor in terms of the industrial economies of Southeast Asia. Since the Trump Liberation Day tariffs, Chinese exports into Southeast Asia have surged by 18%. This poses a real threat to the industrial base of Vietnam, Malaysia, Indonesia, Thailand. They worry that China will become too powerful and will start bossing them around. And then, of course, we've got the tensions, the ongoing tensions in the South China Sea. It's not a lay down mazare for China in Southeast Asia.
1: Isn't it?
0: No.
1: Is it inevitable that they will resume control of Taiwan? I'm not putting a timeline on it, but is it inevitable at some point that they will?
0: I don't think anything's inevitable in world politics. I think a lot is contingent. I think China is serious about wanting Taiwan back. but there are a heck of a lot of contingencies in that scenario. I think that my understanding is that Beijing is still relatively confident that it can resume some form of control over Taiwan without fighting for it, and it would prefer that. I don't know how close they are to changing their mind about that.
1: There's a whole vein of Australian political life that's has an interest in conjuring up or whipping up anti-Chinese feeling and sentiment, because they are the great menace to the North. And, you know, sometimes for those of us who've been around long enough, it does remind you of the repeated campaigns of over the years of the menace from the North. Australia has concerns about what China might be doing economically and strategically in the Indo-Pacific, as you say, but does Australia have much to fear from China, given that it is our largest trading partner and probably will be into the future?
0: So in the essay, Philip, I talk about four ways in which, at least in public, we talk as Australians and Australian governments talk about how China threatens Australia. The first one of those is subversion, using covert means to infiltrate Australian society and to drag it towards China's preferences. And what I say is that there is actually, despite over a decade of warnings about this, there is very little there is very little evidence that China has had any success in this whatsoever. The closest I think we come to it is the Sam Dastyari affair. And I think that stands as a salutary example to other parliamentarians not to do what he did. In fact, what I argue is that we should actually be celebrating and doubling down on the resilience of our institutions, such as the Australian Electoral Commission, which keep our institutions safe from intervention, not only from China, but from other countries as well. The second thing we worry about publicly is China's ability to economically coerce us, because we're becoming so intertwined with the Chinese economy.
1: They act like a bully, and they have done.
0: And we've got a real-life experiment with that. They tried to economically coerce us, and guess what? It didn't work. The Productivity Commission estimated that it cost our GDP about 1%, and we didn't change any of our policies that they wanted us to change. The third scenario is that China stands able to attack Australia physically, and there's no question that it can. It's airstrips, it's missile batteries, it's ports in the South China Sea on those artificial islands it's created do put China within striking distance of Australia. But what I argue is that really the only scenario in which I can see China would have an interest in physically attacking Australia would be in the event of a war with the United States, where it would want to take out the American intelligence bases and Tyndall in the Northern Territory and HMAS Stirling in Western Australia. The fourth way is that China acts against Australia's interest by creating a sphere of interest in Southeast Asia.
1: Which they want to, yeah.
0: And I argue that that is the concern that we should be focused on, not these other concerns, which we're doing really quite well in building our resilience against. We should be concerned about what China is trying to construct in Southeast Asia.
1: Michael Wesley's our guest. He's a professor of politics, deputy vice chancellor at Melbourne University, and has written a most interesting essay called Blind Spot, Southeast Asia and Australia's Future, in which he argues that we aren't looking, I suppose it's being hidden in plain sight where our interests are, and yet we seemingly have no interest in pursuing it. I said that Australians probably don't conceive of themselves at the moment as an Asian country. Governments wouldn't characterise us as an Asian country. That may, as you say, change in 50 years. Who knows? Equally, though, Asia doesn't Asia is also suspicious of Australia.

0: I've always, well, they're positively inclined towards Australia. I think that's probably fair to say, isn't it? But they've never really wanted Australia to be part of Southeast Asia, have they?
1: Again, a very...
0: They don't trust us.
1: A very complex question. If you look at the demographics, Australia has now educated generations of Southeast Asian elites.
0: Mm-hmm.
1: Australia is a very big part of the stable, prosperous, dynamic societies that Southeast Asia has developed through our education. That's important. You know, it's really interesting that, you know, when I travel in Southeast Asia, the number of Australian alumni that I come across who speak with genuine affection for Australia. I met with a very wealthy Malaysian Chinese property developer about a month ago. He studied like I did at University of Queensland in the 1980s, and we talked passionately for about 45 minutes about the great teams of the Brisbane Broncos of the 1980s and 1990s. He is still a member of the Brisbane Broncos. So that is the sort of affection and familiarity with Australia that a lot of Southeast Asian elites have. It's a hidden asset for us. And so in many ways, Australia, I think, is looked at with affection and familiarity with many of the elites in Southeast Asia. Do they think we're a natural kind of geopolitical part or attitudinally attuned to where they are? No, they don't.
0: They don't.
1: Yeah. But I think if I'm to be optimistic about it, I think Australia has a lot of assets where we incline to use them to build, and this is what I would advocate, that Australia needs a concerted effort to build a sense with Southeast Asian countries that we are indispensable to each other's well-being, that we are important strategic and security partners, we are important economic partners, we are important partners in terms of building the knowledge base and dynamism of our societies, the health systems, our ability to deal with environmental challenges, all of these things. If there was an ideal situation to which we were aspiring in Australia, let's say by 2050, it would be that Australia was seen as an indispensable part of the well-being of Southeast Asia.
0: How would that manifest itself? You know, one of the points you make in your book is that we've hardly endeared ourselves to countries like Indonesia with the East Timor episode, for example. When Asian countries look at Australia, they think, when have they stood up for us?
1: How would it manifest? How would it manifest? It's a good question. So what I discern in Southeast Asia, I don't want to be Panglossian about this. There are all sorts of rivalries and disagreements and downright animosities between Southeast Asian countries. But over time, over the period of 60 years since they developed ASEAN, what you get is a sense in Southeast Asia that each country in Southeast Asia has a sense of its own national interests, but it also has a sense of the regional interest. So in whatever they do, whatever they say, whatever they think, okay, it's important for us as a country, but how's this going to affect the region? And I think if I was to say, you know, what if Australia started to think that way? How is what Australia does on each particular issue, how is it going to affect us and our national interests, but also our Southeast Asian neighbours? And what if our Southeast Asian neighbours, in thinking regionally about themselves, included Australia in that calculation? I think that would be a pretty strong position for us to be in. And it's a long way from where we are at the moment.
0: It is a long way. Not to get distracted by this, but what did you make of Mark Carney's speech at Davos when he said, you know, we obviously have to get off the American, you know, teat in all sorts of ways because America is no longer a reliable ally. And, you know, middle powers such as ourselves, such as Canada, such as other, well, that would include Asian powers too, ought to be forming new and better relationships outside that orbit. Does that make any sense, do you think?
1: It does. I'm not a big fan of the term middle powers. I think that middle powers make sense when the rules-based order is strong and robust, when there are strong and robust multilateral institutions for them to be diplomatically creative within. And we don't have that. We've got So Carney himself talked about the death of the
0: It's over, isn't it?
1: The rules-based.
0: I mean, America's blown it up.
1: Absolutely, absolutely.
0: You know, they've blown it up themselves unilaterally.
1: Indeed. And so the bit of Carney's speech that I did think was really laudable was to say that countries that are not great powers, countries like Canada, Australia, Southeast Asian countries, European countries, have a new imperative to start collaborating with each other, not through multilateral institutions, but just getting to know each other, understand each other and supporting each other. Because one of the things, Philip, that I mention in the essay, which hasn't got a lot of attention so far, is the National Security Strategy of the United States, which was released in November last year. And there's a couple of things of note here. The first one is that Trump has changed the terms of America's engagement with the world from being that of military and strategic power to economic outcomes. It's a very strong theme that runs through it. And Trump says the purpose of alliances now is to bolster American and allied economic power. It's a radically different way of thinking about alliances. The second thing that he says, and it's been backed up by speeches of his officials and statements of his officials, is to say that this is a world in which great powers should have more rights than non-great powers. And if you look at the way that America is now acting in wherever, in the Americas, in the Middle East.
0: Are you astonished, by the way? Someone made this remark to me today. He said, I'm astonished. I cannot believe it, the way America is behaving. The way I never thought, he said, I never thought I would ever see America behave like this in the world. This bullying, you know, one-track behavior, sinking ships, overthrowing governments, starting wars. I never, with the lack of moral compass in it all, he said, I never thought I would see this because America was a force for good.
1: Well,
0: is that gone?
1: I mean, in a way.
0: Do you feel that sense of wonder, astonishment?
1: Yeah, I mean, in a way, the world is returning to a default setting, which is the powerful rule and the non-powerful put up with it, really.
0: Back to the old Thucydides.
1: Indeed. You know, I think that to say that it's only Trump that's doing this, I think is
0: no, that's true.
1: Is not true.
0: Putin's doing it and Xi Jinping's doing it.
1: But before Trump, George W. Bush did it. He invaded Iraq. Barack Obama did it. He decapitated the regime in Libya. You know, Bill Clinton did it in Kosovo. You know, America has been using unilateral force for really since the end of the Cold War and, and before that, actually. So to say that Trump is an anomaly in American foreign policy, I think is not quite right. I think this tendency in America has always been there, but it's always been tempered with a willingness to bolster, you know, the multilateral institutions, to pay lip service to international law, to contribute to development outcomes in the rest of the world. What Trump has done is just ripped away that pretense, and it's all naked power now.
0: On that theme, is the time ripe if there was a political leader with the courage to abandon AUKUS and say we're going to we're going to seek a more independent path, whatever that might be?
1: I think it's very difficult for Australia to get out of AUKUS now. I think the sunk costs

0: too big.
1: It's only 2 billion. Of 350, God. Michael.
0: What can you buy with $2 billion?
1: Well, we've already given that. That's gone. That is sunk money. That's gone into US shipyards.
0: Oh, my God. I think even more difficult is the political decision and the possible, you know, attack that would come from whichever party is not in power. You know, the potency of that line that our opponents are not competent to manage the US alliance has become a very, very potent line.
1: It always has been.
0: Yeah.
1: I suppose my question is, I mean, I fully acknowledge that. You couldn't have got away with that in the 70s, the 80s, and probably throughout the 90s. I wonder whether now, though, you know, approaching, you know, we're over into the second quarter of this century, whether or not that's the same. A lot of people, I think, have been very shaken by the Trump administration and probably think, what are we doing there?
0: Yeah, I think so. But by the same token, if you compare and contrast what the Europeans are saying publicly about American behaviour in the world and what we're saying, I still think we're in deep denial. Mm. I still think that the default setting in Canberra on both sides of politics is, oh, he's a bit unusual, but it's still in our overriding interest to stay in the saddle and stay in the alliance.
1: And there's a bit of forelock tugging going on, isn't there?
0: I wouldn't want to comment.
1: I think a lot of Australians felt embarrassed in some ways by the way that Australian politicians have behaved.
0: Indeed, over time, very much so.
1: He's been diplomatic. He's concerned. He's concerned that Donald Trump will put a tariff on Melbourne University, which he might. Which he might. Michael, it's been a terrific conversation, interesting too, and I would encourage everyone to head out and have a read of your essay. It's called Blind Spot, Southeast Asia and Australia's Future. It's in that quarterly essay series, you know, that you can buy at a news agency and online anywhere. So have a look at it because there's an awful lot of clear-headed thinking in it. Michael, appreciate it. Thank you for your time.
0: Thanks very much, Philip. Enjoyed it.
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1: Yes, good to be with you too. That is up as a podcast too, by the way. If you would like to check it out, just go to the ABC Listen app, put Nightlife into the search bar and away you go. All right, we've got news coming up. Here's the Motels.

Yeah, beautiful, huh? The Motels. Total control in every possible way, huh? All righty, we've got news coming up, and then after that, we're going to get into the nightlife news breakdown. Alan Ransley will lead that for us from the Brisbane Courier Mail. We've got an economics discussion with Ian Verinder, and then a very interesting discussion about stroke recovery, too. There's about 100 strokes a day in Australia. How do people recover from them? I've got a terrific expert coming on from the University College in London. So we're going to have a discussion about all of that as well. Don't worry, we'll discuss Pauline Hanson a bit later on in the program. In the meantime, here's the latest news.

0: ABC News with David Rowlands. One Nation leader Pauline Hanson has made her first address to the National Press Club, calling multiculturalism a failed policy and promising to overhaul industrial relations. Political reporter Isabella Tolhurst has more.
1: In a wide-ranging address, Pauline Hanson said the federal government's immigration policy had put the country in a state of crisis and led to problems with housing. She committed to nuclear energy, called for an overhaul of workers' rights and wages, and said transgender ideology had infected society. She also promised to slash public broadcasters.
2: The SBS will be gone. There's no need for it anymore. The internet has overtaken the need for it. The ABC will still exist, but in a very different form.
1: Senator Hanson's address was briefly interrupted when a large activist banner unfurled behind her, accusing her of opposing pay rises for workers while getting one herself.
0: As Tehran and Washington prepare to formally sign an agreement aimed at ending their war, US President Donald Trump now says that the agreement is not final and that he could resume the war if he does not like it. The BBC's Christian Fraser has the latest.
3: There's a lot of focus in that agreement, at least the leaked version of it, on reopening the Strait of Hormuz. Very little, in fact, only about a couple of lines on ending the nuclear program. But what has concerned a lot of hawks in the Republican Party at home are the promises that the Iranians say they're getting in return, notably a $300 billion fund, which would be open to rebuilding the economy in Iran so long as Iran meets all its commitments. President Trump has said that story is false. It's not something the American taxpayers will be paying for. It's not something the Gulf countries will be paying for.
0: A court's heard 20 applications containing false or misleading information were lodged to the Federal Immigration Department as part of an alleged fraudulent visa scheme involving former Wagga Wagga MP Daryl Maguire. Melinda Hayter has the story.
4: The 67-year-old's pleaded not guilty to a single charge of conspiracy to commit an offence over his alleged involvement in the scheme between 2013 and 2015 whilst he was a sitting MP. Mr Maguire's accused of knowing incorrect information was being lodged to the department and recruiting businesses in the New South Wales Riverina to participate. A trial expected to run for 5 weeks got underway in the New South Wales District Court today. During the Crown's opening address, the court heard the applications lodged involved 10 Chinese nationals seeking permanent residency and 8 businesses.
0: Staying in New South Wales, where the contentious gas project PEP 11

0: proposed for the Hunter and Central Coast has finally been rejected outright by the federal court following years of political and legal wrangling. Mary Louise Vince has more.
1: Asset Energy had been seeking to renew a gas exploration licence for 4,500 square kilometres off the New South Wales coast between the Northern Beaches and Newcastle. Earlier last year, the Commonwealth New South Wales Offshore Petroleum Joint Authority cancelled that licence, prompting Asset to seek a judicial review of the decision. Today, that application was thrown out by the federal court, dealing a significant blow to the project. The ABC understands Asset's parent company, BPH Energy, will remain in a trading halt until Friday morning while the judgment is reviewed.
0: Defence lawyers for a sex offender say he was battling an addiction to pornography when he assaulted a 13-year-old girl last year. Here's court reporter Christian Silva.
2: Joshua Emmonson is the son of a local church pastor and was heavily involved in community activities in the town of Romsey, north of Melbourne. Today, his defence lawyers told the county court he was secretly battling an addiction to pornography. They said that addiction explained why he met up with a 13-year-old girl and sexually penetrated her last year. Emmonson pleaded guilty today in front of his family and members of his church who came to the county court. Emmonson's lawyers said he knew his actions were wrong and he was committed to rehabilitation. The 24-year-old will be sentenced next week.
0: Queensland have levelled Rugby League State of Origin series after a 44-24 win over New South Wales in Game 2 in front of a record crowd at the MCG. After trailing 12-8 at half-time, the Maroons put on a stunning second-half display to run in 6 tries, with winger Selwyn Cobbo claiming a treble. The crowd of just over 91,500 was the biggest ever for an Origin match, while Queensland's 36 second-half points was a record for the most scored in a single half. ABC News.
3: Western Australia's weather: showers and drizzle over southern parts of the Southwest Land Division, southern goldfields, Eucla and southern interior were more frequent about the south coast. Chance of a shower over the northern and eastern Kimberley and far northeastern parts of the north interior. In Perth, 5 degrees overnight before a partly cloudy Thursday with a top of 17. The chance of frost about the northern suburbs in the early morning, light winds. Friday's mostly sunny and 18, Saturday partly cloudy, 18 again.

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2: Yes, well, hello, and how are you? Philip Clark with you on ABC Radio. This is Nightlife. It's Wednesday. It's the 17th of June. Not a good night if you're a New South Wales Blues supporter in the state of origin, was it? What a flogging. And there is a lot of soul searching and recriminations going on, 44-24. It was a bit of a thrashing in the second State of Origin game. The third and final decider will be held in Brisbane in a few weeks' time. 1-300-800-222 is my number. It's 6 past 11, 6 past 9 in Western Australia, South Australia and the Territory. It's 24-11. And we're right through the Pacific as well. In Tuvalu, Fiji and Kiribati at 6 past 1, for example. But no problems with maintenance and issues on transmitters for most of us tonight. Might be some issues after later on for Townsville and Streaky Bay in South Australia. So anyway, I'll tell you about those a bit later on, but you should be getting us loud and clear wherever you are. I hope you enjoyed that conversation in the last hour. Rosie says, who was that person that you were talking to? Speaking about Australia's place in the world, Michael Wesley was my guest. I'll tell you what, we'll put it up as a podcast though, Rosie. So it'll be up there as a podcast. Just check it out. You can find the podcast, of course, using the ABC Listen app. Just put Nightlife into the search bar and away you go. Or you can stream it also off our website, abc.net.au/nightlife. Lots of ways to do it. Coming up in this hour, we've got, oh, by the way, thanks for all the texts. Nathan, get your point about Pauline Hanson. And I'm glad you love the program. Let's talk about all that in the last hour of the program. There's a bit to unpick in all of that, and interested to get your views too. 1-300-800-222 is my number. All right, coming up in this hour, the news breakdown with Ellen Ransley. From the Courier Mail, economics with Ian Verinder, who wants to talk about KPMG. And then an interesting discussion I'm looking forward to is with Dr. Orlando Swain, who's a consultant neurologist at the University College in London. I'm going to be talking to him about stroke recovery. There's something like 100 recorded strokes in Australia every single day. Now, once upon a time, it was just devastating, and recovery in many instances was not much at all. But that's changed, and the attitudes towards it have changed, and the strategy about what you do has changed as well. So I'll have that conversation with Dr. Orlando Swain in this hour as well. So looking forward to that too. If you'd like to call, of course, the numbers are 1-300-800-222, and you can text 0467-922-702 if you would like to be part of the program.
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2: Well, welcome to Nightlife news breakdown. It's been 30 years on and off since Pauline Hanson entered the Australian political sphere. She's been with us for a long time, but has never spoken at the Canberra Press Club. The One Nation leader spoke at the club today, and surprisingly, given that lengthy career, as I say, it's the first time she'd ever fronted. Senator Hanson spoke at some considerable length, though much of her speech was focused around grievances that she has had for some time. For example,
3: unsustainable demand has been driven by several factors, but the biggest is high immigration.
2: Alongside a declaring climate change a hoax, her opposition to trans rights and a view that multiculturalism has failed.
3: Western civilisation and its values are under siege.
2: There you go. Though Senator Hanson was quite adamant that her own positions have remained constant throughout the decades.
3: The story is simple. My views haven't changed.
2: Well, they did start out with Asians and then they moved to Muslims. And anyway, let's not go there. But joining us tonight to unpack Senator Hanson's debut appearance at the Press Club is Ellen Ransley. Ellen's the federal politics reporter for the Courier Mail and joins us this evening. Ellen, good evening to you. Welcome back to Nightlife.
4: Thanks for having me back.
2: Well, it's a long... I mean, she's never fronted at the Press Club, partly because I think she's never thought this was much of a hunting ground, a happy hunting ground for her. What's changed?
4: It's very interesting. I think she's not alone. Conservative politicians have typically seen the National Press Club as a hostile kind of ground. Mm. Peter Dutton didn't front it the entire time he was opposition leader.
2: True.
4: But I think that because we are seeing this rise in the polls, she did want to take an opportunity to speak directly to people, you know, without kind of being told what to say. You know, she spoke for 50 minutes in her speech, and she, in that speech, she said that, you know, this wasn't about appealing to the media. She had plenty of choice words to say about the media, but she said this is about speaking directly to the people. And it very much came across as a speech to the base. It wasn't so much a pitch to the rusted on, but it was kind of, I see it as a pitch to, you know, the One Nation curious that we know are a growing cohort out there, the disenfranchised Labor and Liberal and National voters who are flirting with the idea of One Nation. Her speech itself didn't really, there were no real new bombshell policy announcements in the speech, but it was, you know, by the time we got around to asking her some questions, that's when it maybe became a bit more revealing.
2: Yeah. Yes. I mean, she was using it. I mean, one of her, well, I suppose the political strategy and stance she's adopted as being that she's slightly outside politics and is not part of the mainstream, etc. This is a mainstream venue, the National Press Club. But was she using this because it is a big national platform, and she knew that it would get coverage, and so that was it. Not so much to speak to the Canberra political establishment as to speak over the top of them. Was that it?
4: Yeah, I think so. And you know, she has said in the last couple of weeks that she does believe she can be Prime Minister, and I think that, you know, this was definitely part of trying to cement this kind.

0: of surge in the polls and make people see that she is serious about taking on the political establishment. She is determined to rewrite the political map, and she does believe that One Nation can either support a Conservative government or lead a Conservative government at the next election. You know, it's still 2 years away, but it was probably a smart move on her behalf to do this speech at the point that we're in the electoral cycle.
1: Existing grievances aside, did we learn anything new about what might happen? One Nation's never been big on a policy platform anyway, because that really hasn't been their pitch. Their pitch has been one of what's wrong rather than what's you know, how to fix it, isn't it?
0: Yeah, and I think we heard more of that today. You know, there were in the question and answer section some things that stood out to me where she took aim at the current childcare system, said that, you know, we were spending too much on childcare subsidies, and kind of left the door open to maybe rejigging or reworking or maybe even winding back the paid parental leave system. She said that she'd have more to say on tax policy before the next election. She said that she would wind back, and which we already knew that she was going to wind back certain arms of the bureaucracy, like the Climate Change Department and the Indigenous Affairs Department. She also said she would scrap the Sex Discrimination Commissioner and the Human Rights Commissioner. She believes that that's wasteful money. She was asked about foreign aid, and I thought she gave quite a telling answer. She said, if a Pacific nation is already receiving money from China, whether that's aid or a Belt and Road Initiative, she said, we shouldn't be giving them any money. That money should instead be spent on feeding Australians or putting a roof over their heads. And that is quite an interesting foreign policy position, because that potentially risks creating a scenario where China can fill the vacuum that Australia's been trying to prevent. So light on policy details. There was a couple of things she was teasing some more policies she said she would announce in the lead up to the next election. But I think if she is serious about being an alternative prime minister and leading an alternative government, she can, you know, it's still 2 years from the next election. Australians don't need every single detail right now, but there will be an expectation in the coming year, 18 months, that she does start putting her money where her mouth is, outlining what it actually is she plans to do and how she plans to pay for it. I think that's a big that's a big hurdle she'll have to overcome.
1: Interesting stance she adopted on industrial relations, when she seemed to go all in with the bosses, as it were, by saying that too many workers were lazy and you couldn't sack them and they sit on their phones all day, etc. What's this appeal here? Because I thought a lot of One Nation's appeal would have been to working people. She didn't seem to be flying the flag for them.
0: No, and that was another interesting takeout from today. And I'm sure we'll get to it, but it played into the protest banner that had unfurled behind her. Mm. So, yes, Pauline Hanson has always pitched herself as the leader of the battlers. You know, she wants to reclaim the Howard battlers and make them Pauline's battlers. But, yes, when she was asked today to explain her history of voting against, industrial relations, reforms, pay rises for workers, same job, same pay, etc. She did flip the switch and talk about how she was worried that these Fair Work Commission mandated pay rises were bringing small businesses to their knees. So that was quite interesting, and I think that does deserve a bit more of an explanation from her. But it did, I think, lean into what Labor have been saying, but also what GetUp did today at the National Press Club when they arranged to unfurl this banner in the midst of her speech.
1: Yes, the hijack banner that unfolded beneath her, behind her, yes, that's true.
0: Which said, I opposed a pay rise for workers while I took a $100,000 pay rise for myself, which is what the banner said.
1: She also got stuck into journalists, which does seem straight out of the Donald Trump playbook, I must say. That is,

0: getting into the fake media sort of thing. Is that going to work in this country?
1: I think it does for her base. A lot of her supporters are quite critical of what they call the mainstream media. They believe that that's part of why the political establishment has stopped working for them. But you're right, it is Trumpian, and I think it is. It should be of real concern to people. You know, democracy only thrives when you have a healthy fourth estate that are allowed room to hold politicians to account. And Senator Hansen said in her speech today that she was open to being scrutinised, and she knew that she needed to be scrutinised. But when a journalist who has been, you know, has been reporting extensively on some areas of One Nation that do deserve to be put under a microscope, she called the journalist trashy, said that the journalist was obsessed with trying to tear her down and her party down.
0: Yeah, we're talking
1: about. I've spoken to people from Labor and the Coalition who are really keen to outline that, you know, that's really Trumpian and it should not be accepted.
0: Yeah. Yes, the Guardian Sarah White has been done some tremendous journalistic work on One Nation and their various aspects of how they operate. Yeah, all right. Anyway, watch this space, Ellen. Has the space filled or are we going to see more of it? We shall find out. Meanwhile, a potential strike by childcare workers has been averted, with the federal government announcing it'll step in with a $3.6 billion package to fund a 15% pay rise for the sector. The Education Minister, Jason Clare, is not ruling out additional subsidies in the future. He had this to say.
2: We subsidise the system in different ways. One of it's through the childcare subsidy that provides enormous support for a lot of parents so that childcare is affordable for them. But we also do it through this payment.
0: Ellen, what's the federal government doing here? Why are they stepping in? Shouldn't this be an employer obligation if the pay rises are legislated for?
1: So this is a really interesting part of industrial relations. So basically the Fair Work Commission will step in and mandate that employers pay their workers, childcare workers, a certain amount, but not for another 18 months, I should say. So the government had filled the gap of the first 2 years. They increased pay by 15% over the past 2 years, but they were facing a real pay cut if that wasn't extended. So that's why they've stepped in, and the government is really keen to link this to cost of living, which is why they've said that only childcare centres that don't pass on fee hikes to families can receive a share of this money. And they've also, as part of their effort to clean up the sector, obviously we've heard some really harrowing stories that have come out of the childcare sector over the last couple of years, in an effort to clean that up and make it as safe as possible, only childcare centres who meet the national quality standards will be able to receive this money as well. We know that 95% of childcare centres do meet that standard, which is, I think it's the highest that it's ever been, but the government obviously would love for that to be as close to 100% as possible. So that's why they've done this.
0: Yeah, it's a sector that's had issues with low pay rates historically, isn't it? The pay rates have been rotten in this sector, actually.
1: Yeah, absolutely. And you think about, you know, the work that these people are doing every day, looking after, you know, the next generation of Australians and the hours that they do and how much work they do. And I think the government has, part of Labor's appeal is that it is, it is a party for workers, is how they pitch themselves. So they really have seen this as a space that they can make some real tangible improvements and improve pay. And the government has, you know, in the first 2 years they bankrolled this pay rise, they have seen a real impact on the sector. There has been an increase in the number of people who have joined the sector. There's less turnover. People are staying in jobs for longer, which families say is great because it provides continuity of care. There's fewer job vacancies. So it has led to tangible outcomes, and it is expensive. And the government was kind of, I think, forced into this. It wasn't a decision that was made in the May budget. They've had to make it really in the last couple of weeks because the union had threatened to walk off the job. So that's why it seemed to have happened as in this kind of rushed way. But Yeah.

0: Anyway, look, finally, Ellen Ransley's with us, Courier Mail's federal politics reporter based in the Canberra Press Gallery. Finally, the ongoing conflict in the Middle East had left many Australians with radically altered or, in many cases, cancelled travel plans, as much of the area was under a Department of Foreign Affairs and Trade's trade warning against travel at a level 4, do not travel. But today, as we wait to see how well the signing of the US-Iran peace deal goes on Friday, DFAT's lowered that warning for travel to the area. It's back down to the level 3. Reconsider if you need to travel. That's good news for travellers, I guess, isn't it?
1: You know, just in time for Euro summer, it's great news for travellers. It also means that travellers, I mean, people hadn't necessarily stopped travelling through the Middle East on their way to Europe. There were still flights going through, but this does mean that they will now be covered by their insurance if anything did go wrong when they were in any of those places. It is good news for travellers, and you know, we wait and see what happens on Friday when this peace deal gets signed.
0: Yeah, indeed we do. Yes, the peace deal, that's a whole topic of conversation as well. all right, Ellen, I hear the AFP are going to launch an inquiry into who was responsible for the banner at the National Press Club, even though Get Up, the activist group, said it was us. We done it, sir. Anyway, await proceedings and the necessary shacklings and balls and chain, I suspect, Ellen.
1: Yes, I think this will play out. And the press club said today that pending the outcome of that AFP inquiry, they may chase Get Up for costs. You know, the press club had to damage their own property basically to remove their sign during the speech. So that's something that the club is considering. They're also meeting tomorrow. It was a pre-arranged meeting, but they're going to discuss the matter as well. It's quite a concern that two people were able to access the building and plant this banner. It is a real security risk, and having been in the room, it did trigger a bit of alarm.
0: Yeah. All right. Ellen, always great to talk. Appreciate it. Thank you.
1: Thank you.
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4: Nightlife with Philip Clark.
0: Yes, Ellen Ransley, who's from the Brisbane Courier Mail, was our guest tonight leading the Nightlife News Breakdown. My texter says, has any party ever won government from a starting base of two House of Representatives seats 2 years out from an election? Not as far as I know. I'm trying to think back. No is the answer. Hang on, I'm going back to the 30s. No. No is the answer. Look, I don't think that is a reasonable proposition. And, you know, well, let's discuss this in the last hour of the program, because it obviously is a big talking point today. But I think it is fair to say that there is a lot of media boosting and excitement about the whole thing, which is probably clouding some more cool judgments, do you think? My texter says, you sneering lefties have no idea. Oh, well, I will take that as a comment too. Let's talk about it in the last hour, because clearly I think it's an issue which is on lots of people's minds. All right, we're going to talk about strokes in a moment and the new treatments for them, but we're also going to have a chat with Ian Verinder, of course, from ABC Economics, about what the latest is. Let's talk, and we want to talk about KPMG too. Let's do that now.
4: Economics.
0: Joining us for Look This Week at Business and Finance is Ian Verinder, the ABC's Chief Business Correspondent. Ian, good evening to you. Welcome to Nightlife.
5: Good to be here, Phil.
0: I presume you're getting fat on your SpaceX shares at the moment. Are you?
5: Well, they've only gone up around about, what is it? There was 20% on the float, another 20% yesterday, and I think 17% again today, although they've gone back down a bit. So, yeah, it's only up about 50%, I think, at the moment.
0: This madness has to stop. The company doesn't make any money, everyone. All right. Look, we can talk.
5: You know they're now worth more than Amazon.
0: I know. Who actually do make money.
5: yeah. It's incredible.
0: I know. Let's talk about it another time. Can we talk about KPMG, the multinational accounting firm?

0: which has long had its fingers into many parts of the Australian government's pie. But they're in a bit of they're in a whole lot of trouble, aren't they, over conflicts of interest?
1: They're in a world of pain at the moment, and this is a firm with huge amounts of contracts with the federal government and state governments as well, worth an enormous amount of money. They've been accused by a whistleblower of essentially accessing confidential information during one of their audits, and the audit was for Lendlease. And they've used that information, and they were basically forbidden. The accusation is that they've accessed private information from board papers while they were conducting the audit, and then used that for their own purposes to gain more work elsewhere.
0: Yeah, it's. I mean, a whistleblower has blown the whistle. They're in a lot of trouble here, aren't they? It's not going to end quietly for them, is it?
1: No, not at all. And I mean, the worst part of it is that the whistleblower has accused them, and the evidence seems to suggest that this is absolutely correct, of essentially trying to bury the evidence and trying to shut him up, or whether it's a he or a she, we're not sure. We'll shut the person up. And this has gone on for 2 years. Now, this person has complained to management, senior management, complained to the board, to the independent directors of the board, and to the international arm of KPMG. And none of these, there were investigations conducted by several law firms, and none of these things went anywhere whatsoever. Now, back in March, Senator Deborah O'Neill stood up in the Senate and basically outlined all of the accusations in public, and it's just been a meltdown within KPMG ever since. The chairman and the chief executive have both gone, and on Friday we're going to see a cavalcade of business people launching or walking through there and being basically called to account by Deborah O'Neill and whoever, what other senators are in there.
0: These big, corporate advisory firms and accounting firms have a long association. It's not just KPMG. I mean, in some ways, they're almost a shadow kind of administration in many respects, particularly in areas of tax and other policy advice, aren't they?
1: Well, defence is the big one. And look, this started way back 25 years ago, really when John Howard became Prime Minister. He came in with a policy of, essentially of, making government mean and lean or lean and keen, however you want to describe it. And part of that was to basically gut the public service. We were going to have a very efficient government operation running. Now, 30,000 public servants were sacked during that period. There was just one problem with it all once the sackings were complete, and that was that there was nobody left in the place to actually run the country. And so what was done was that a lot of this work was then farmed out to the big four at the time. Mm. Well, actually, it was probably the big five back then, because Arthur Anderson was still around at that stage before they blew up and hit the wall over Enron. And anyway, so the big consultant, well, they were all essentially accounting firms that relied upon audit. But around about the 90s, they decided that there was a lot of money to be made in consulting. And back then, what they were doing in the corporate world, at least, was to, get your hooks into a company by, getting the contract to do the audit for 5 or 10 years or whatever it is. And then if you did that, you could then, flog your consulting services to the firm as well. So the audit services were in many ways a loss leader to get the consulting operations going. Now, when the public service was gutted, they beefed up their operations and really started taking on a lot of work for the federal government and state governments as well. Now, we're not sure exactly how much has been spent over the years, but there was some work done a little while ago in the 10 years to 2023, around about $10 billion was spent by the federal government. And the bulk of that came from the Defence Department.
0: Yeah.
1: It's extraordinary amounts of money.
0: It's
1: really
0: extraordinary amounts of money, and something I don't think that that taxpayers are generally aware of, are they? That so much of administration is being done by these private corporations.
1: No, and look, what you're doing is essentially you're shifting the costs. So instead of having a big public service that you say is bloated and out of control, you're basically sacking a whole bunch of people and you're putting the work into hands of people who really don't know what they're doing. And oftentimes, I mean, I've been in worked for various organisations that have had consultants come through, and it's honestly laughable the questions they ask, the kind of advice they give. And at times, you know, I've been, you know, sat before basically kids who are straight out of university, and, you know, they're not being paid a hell of a lot, but, you know, it's kind of a learning experience for them. And I guess, you know, in many ways, consultants, the rule of consulting is find out what the client wants and then provide the advice that they request. And that way, whoever's requesting the advice basically says to their employees or whatever, well, look, you know, we've gone out and paid for the best advice possible, so that's why we're going to sack all of you. So they've honed all of this into a public service kind of operation. So the Defence Department spent $4 billion of that $10 billion that I just mentioned during that 10-year period to 2023. And the reason why 2023 is a crucial year is that that was the year that the whole PwC scandal blew up. So we've got KPMG in the firing line now, but back then it was PwC. And that was when one of the senior tax partners for PwC was working for the Federal Treasury, the Australian Treasury, and working on new legislation about tax avoidance rules. And what he did was he passed on information to some of his co-partners in the firm so that they could then take it to their international clients and get around paying the tax on these new proposals, these secret arrangements that were being put in place by Treasury and by the government to basically skirt the tax that was being formulated. Mm-hmm. So it was just incredible that took place. And really, you know, what was the upshot of that? Did PwC, you know, face huge penalties? Well, yeah, they did face some penalties. The person involved was banned from being involved in business or a company for 8 years and providing financial advice. No criminal charges though.
0: No.
1: And, and this is a serious breach of the federal government's confidentiality. I mean, it's just extraordinary.
0: Yeah. Yeah, I know. And you don't expect in this particular instance that there'll be much action either, do you?
1: The chairman and the chief executive have both resigned. So clearly, and there's been an apology that's been made as well. What defence they put forth is going to be pretty problematic, I would imagine, given that you've had an apology and two senior people leave. I guess it's going to get down to, well, how far did they go to bury this story, and what did they try and do to the person involved here who's gone out of their way for several years to really bring this to light. Why has this been allowed to happen? How frequently does this happen? And it really, I think it brings to light the power that these firms have and the lack of accountability. So you've got accountants without accountability, really. I mean, look, cast your minds back to the global financial crisis. We had some of the country's biggest entrepreneurial companies collapse during that period. I'm talking about Babcock and Brown, Allco Equity, Centro Properties, and they all collapsed because they couldn't obtain finance. And the thing is, investors didn't know that they were on the ropes because the accountants, the auditors in each case, had just out of, who would have known? They couldn't figure out that a loan, they had long-term loans, they had short-term loans put in the long-term basket, right? So that when the whole global financial system seized up, they had loans that had to be paid within the next few months. But it was looked to investors as though and debtors as though that they were those loans weren't due to be repaid for years, and so they couldn't refinance, and they all collapsed. And so that was a pretty clear case of where auditors had really stepped over the boundary.
0: Yeah.
1: Who suffered as a result of that? No one.
0: Yep, and here we go again. All right,
1: yeah,
0: Ian, good to talk. Appreciate it.
1: Thanks, Phil.
0: Ian Verinder.
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0: All right, next up, Dr. Orlando Swain's going to join me, a consultant neurologist. We're going to talk about strokes and stroke recovery and the latest treatments as well. You might have some thoughts and or questions on that. 1300 800 222 is the number. Here's Olivia Dean.

0: She's cool, isn't she, Dave? I reckon she is. Olivia Dean is her name, Man I Need, from the UK. 1-300-800-222 is my number.
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3: Nightlife with Philip Clark.
0: Thank you, Jason from Port Douglas. I'm glad it's on your iPhone at the mixtape at the moment. Yeah, it is a cool song, I reckon.
3: Health.
0: You know, the statistics around strokes are absolutely eye-opening. You might think they're a relatively common occurrence, especially as we age, but there's over 100 recorded strokes in Australia every single day. That adds up to more than 40,000 strokes a year across the nation. And if you add in the broader category of brain injuries, we're talking about a hospital admission maybe every 4 minutes of every day. So strokes and other brain injuries can be life-altering, not only for patients but also their families as they try to regain bodily and mental functions after an event that at one time would have had them declared to be incurable. My guest tonight's a medical expert who argues that the frequency and rapidity of care immediately after an injury can have a profound impact on the odds of a stronger recovery and a higher quality of life for years to come. In other words, thinking has changed. I'm joined on Nightlife tonight by Dr. Orlando Swain. Dr. Swain's a consultant neurologist and honorary associate professor at the University of College of London, as well as being the co-lead of the United Kingdom's National Hospital for Neurology and Neurosurgery, with multiple published papers on a wide range of brain afflictions, including strokes, ageing, and research into brain plasticity. He's also the author of a new book, How to Use a Fork: Stories of Mending the Broken Brain. Dr. Swain, good evening to you. Welcome to Nightlife.
4: Hello, Phil. Thanks for having me on.
0: Yeah, well, it's great to have you on. At a quite basic level, what's going on in our brains when a stroke happens?
4: Well, a stroke is when a part of the brain suddenly stops working because its blood supply is suddenly cut off for some reason. Commonly it would present with sudden loss of movement on one side, for example, would be a very common symptom. Usually it's because one of the blood vessels on the artery supplying a part of the brain just blocks off suddenly. That's the most common kind. Although there are other kinds, for example, when a blood vessel leaks into the brain.
0: Mm. And what does that do? What damage is damage? Why is that bad?

0: Our brain controls everything we do. It mediates our entire lived experience, as I'm sure you're aware. And the left side controls the right, and the right side controls the left of your body. So if you suddenly lose the function of let's say a whole chunk of one hemisphere of your brain, then often the opposite side of the body will just become weak and suddenly stop moving at all. All of a sudden, and but very typically, it'll be accompanied by lots of other symptoms. So, for example, if it was on the left side, it would often affect speech and communication. So, somebody might suddenly be unable to move their right side completely, and have no language at all, not be able to either get words out or even
1: Yeah,
0: understand
1: no,
0: them at all.
1: I get the fact that our brains are very important. I
0: Yeah.
1: was just wondering, Dr. Swain, though, the bleeding part of it. Why does that result in such catastrophic? Why does it have such catastrophic results?
0: Yeah, well, our brains use a lot of energy. They're the most energy-hungry tissue in the body, because they're fizzing away the whole time. So they're about the equivalent of 20 watts of energy. So if you cut off the blood supply suddenly, it takes very, very short time for that part of the brain that's affected to just stop working completely. There's no sort of grace period where we just keep going for a period of time. It just stops working, and that damage can be temporary if the blood supplies are restored quickly. But if it's not, you actually quite quickly, within minutes, begin to lose brain tissue, where even if you open the artery up, you'd have scarred, effectively dead tissue there, and a permanent effect of the stroke.
1: When you started as a doctor, and gee, I can remember starting as a broadcaster too, the outlook for patients with strokes and brain injuries was pretty grim, wasn't it?
0: Yeah, it was. I mean, the rule of thumb when I was training used to be about a third of patients would die, about a third would recover well, and about a third would recover with a lot of disability. I think the difference was that in those days, if you had a stroke, first of all, you'd be put on a general medical ward. There were no specific stroke wards or stroke units or anything like that when I was just starting out as a doctor. So you'd be in a hospital bed next to kind of somebody with a stomach ulcer and someone else with pneumonia or whatever. And that may not sound, too important, but it actually is, because that early treatment is so important, that actually you want nurses and doctors who, all they do is stroke. So just by gathering all those people stroke into one room and calling it a stroke unit, and having particular ways of treating patients in that ward, actually that made a huge difference. So when I started, that hadn't even happened. So just by doing that and calling it a stroke unit, they saved, but mortality went down by about a quarter just by doing that, without any specific new treatments or fancy gizmos. I think that's one of the first problems in those days. But also, the kind of medical approach was to sort of tuck you up in bed. You've seen the old films. The doctor always comes in and says, very important to avoid any shocks. Must be kept away from any
1: You keep calm
0: stimulation.
1: and keep calm and quiet
0: Yeah.
1: and quiet.
0: Yeah, keep calm, and the nurse will do everything for you. And actually, we now know that's completely the opposite of what you need. You don't need to be shielded from stimulation. Actually, people recover better if they're exposed to stimulation. If you put someone in quietly in a room and do everything for them, that they're not going to improve at all. It's exposing people to activity and therapy, and that's what promotes recovery. So actually, that the old-fashioned approach of kind of rest and having everything done for you was precisely the opposite of what we now know is the right approach.
1: Is there any way of predicting strokes? I mean, is it?
0: Well, do you mean based on your lifestyle or your risk factors and that sort of thing? Yeah, I mean, we've known for a long time the things that can make you more likely to have strokes, so things like high blood pressure and diabetes and smoking. But actually, the reason strokes getting more common, not less common, is actually age is a big factor. So, as you know, we live in an aging population. So even with much better blood pressure control these days, the incidence of stroke is going up considerably. And some of that is also lifestyle measures. People are getting a bit plumper around the waist, shall we say. Younger stroke is more common. I think certain drugs like cocaine are more commonly used, and that they're very strongly associated with stroke. So even with all the kind of public health measures, actually overall, it's a problem is increasing. And yeah, if you look at the cost of that in the UK, which obviously where I am, it's about £24 billion pounds a year, the direct and indirect cost of stroke. But the projections with over the next 10 years is that's going to go up to 75. So you know, it's increasing. So it's not something which is sort of going away because we're all healthier. It's the opposite actually.
1: If you have a stroke or you are with someone who is having one, are there immediate things that you can do to help?
0: Really, you need to just get them to a hospital. In the UK, we have something called the FAST test, which is face, arm, speech, and then treatment. So, in other words, if someone you know goes wobbly on one side of the face or can't lift an arm up and they can't speaking, these are all things that suggest they're having a stroke potentially. So, it's not a case that you can do some first aid to prevent it really, because unfortunately, the immediate treatment does depend on scans and medical assessment. So, in order to even give someone aspirin, which is an important treatment, you'd have to do a brain scan first. So, it's really just getting them to hospital quickly and calling an
1: Yeah,
0: ambulance.
1: no, I was going to ask that because I wondered whether, you know, whether dosing up on aspirin immediately might be a good immediate first aid thing.
0: Not necessarily, Phil, because unfortunately, this is why you need the scan. Because although most strokes are a blocked artery, they're about 85% or so. The other 15% are a bleed. If you're bleeding into your brain, if you give aspirin, it's a blood thinner. It would actually make it worse potentially. So the advice at the moment is actually we get a scan before we do anything.
1: One of my texters is asking, are migraine headaches a forerunner for later cerebral hemorrhages or strokes?
0: No, they're not. They're not. There is a very, very, very small association. So a very small number of people have migraine with aura. So that's the people who get sort of flashing lights and wiggly lines in their vision, and they may go tingly on one side of their body. So it can feel a bit like a stroke. So people do go to hospital sometimes thinking they're having a stroke, but actually it's a migraine aura. But really, really, you know, it's a very benign phenomenon. That it's not. It's very, very, very rarely something that then goes on to cause a stroke. But there's a lot of confusion between the two because as you can imagine, both of them involve symptoms on one side of your body. You know, so people often think they're having one when they're having a migraine.
1: If you look after yourself and you're very healthy, your chances of having a stroke are less, but not zero. Is that right?
0: Yeah, that's right. Yeah, there are things that you can't legislate for or
1: No,
0: control, you know, like
1: no.
0: all these things in medicine, but they're much better. Well, I think all the healthy lifestyle things definitely do reduce your risk. All the boring things, I'm afraid, you know, healthy lifestyle and not smoking,
1: Yeah, no, they're good. No,
0: all the usual stuff.
1: we're big advocates here on the program
0: Yeah, I'm
1: of
0: sure.
1: doing exactly that. Just back with illegal drugs for a second. I mean, because cocaine's a massive problem in Australia as well. That causes strokes. Why? Because it raises blood pressure, does it?
0: Yeah, that's right. So you get a so typically people get a hemorrhagic stroke. So in other words, a bleed into the brain, which is, as I mentioned before, the less common kind. But because a big dose of cocaine or something like that drives the sympathetic nervous system, so you get a surge in blood pressure. So yeah, that's it's people who have a lot will tend to come in with stroke. Yeah.
1: Okay, Dr. Orlando Swain is my guest, a consultant neurologist at the University College of London, speaking to us live from the UK about strokes. You might have a question. 1-300-800-222 is the number two. The Australian Brain Formation recently links multiple sclerosis with other neurological conditions. Is that right?
0: Well, multiple sclerosis is a neurological condition, but it's very different from stroke. So that's an inflammatory disorder.
1: Okay. Can brains, to an extent, heal themselves? I mean, if you've had a stroke and there are a bleed stroke, for example, I mean, can the brain fix itself up? I think there's a term called neuroplasticity, isn't there? Is this a
0: Yeah, that's
1: real is this
0: right.
1: a real thing, and can the brain fix itself?
0: It is a real thing, and this is my particular interest, and this is what my book is about. Because it used to be thought that once a bit of your brain stopped working, let's say you have a weak arm and a weak leg on one side, that actually that's yeah you're done and that's never going to recover. The thinking has changed a lot because although if you look under a microscope at the brain, not much. It doesn't regrow. It's not like you know the skin or the liver where if you cut a bit, it kind of grows back. It doesn't do that. But what it does is does something different. So all the billions and trillions of connections in our synapses in our brain are constantly reforming themselves just in response to our daily lives. They do that anyway. Mm-hmm. So if one area

0: is damaged, actually the brain is very good at opening up new pathways in the surviving tissue around the edge of the damaged tissue or in other areas to form new pathways. And we do that the whole time anyway. So let's say we, learn a new piece on the piano or a new golf shot or something, and we're practicing a task or practicing a skill. What's happening is these synapses in our brain are forming new pathways. As we train them, the ones that work best are getting stronger and stronger with each attempt or each practice. And then you end up with a better system at the end of that. And we do that the whole time anyway in our normal lives. And that's why we're, humans are so good at learning new things. But when you have a stroke, it seems that actually the brain does re-engage this process. And we call that neuroplasticity, of forming new pathways through opening up new synapses. So the brain does sort of switch on this process again. And there seems to be a 3 month period approximately after a stroke where this capacity for plasticity, which we all have anyway, is enhanced. So you might call that kind of hyperplasticity. In the same way as maybe a child developing brain is very plastic, very amenable to forming new pathways and changing. So what we now try to do is to capitalize on this sort of enhanced period of plasticity to really try and drive recovery actively. And that involves therapy, physio, occupational therapy,
1: Doing
0: speech
1: what? Doing
0: therapy.
1: what? Doing what? Memorize. Well, I mean, give us an example of what
0: Yeah,
1: might.
0: so yeah, so that, I mean, the ward I work on, the rehab unit, at my hospital. So we might have patients for a few months, maybe 3 or 4 months at a time. And so these are people who've had really quite severe strokes, not the kind where you go home in a few days. And every day they'll spend a lot of time with physiotherapists, and they might be practicing to sit up to start with, and then they may be practicing to try and get movement on one leg, then they may be trying to stand. And it's painstaking work involving, repetitive training, repetitive practice over weeks, many weeks. So it's really hard work, but they won't just be doing the physical things. They'll be also doing, how to make a sandwich or learning how to brush their teeth again, physical tasks. And then maybe if someone's lost their language, the speech therapist will be working them, training them on that as well, matching ideas to words, matching pictures to words. And so it's a bit like, I talked about practicing the piano. You just have to keep doing it over and over for your brain to form those new connections. And I think whereas we previously thought that you couldn't really form new connections in the damaged brain, we now realize, A, that you can, but B, that ability to do it doesn't just stop. It doesn't go away after, a couple of months. Actually, even people further down the line can generally, with training, with therapy, make quite significant improvements. And I think that's the new insight, is that people used to be written off reasonably early, whereas now we know that even if you see them a year or two down the line, in some, not all, of course, but in probably most patients, there's a capacity for further therapy and further training at
1: Isn't
0: that
1: that
0: stage to cause improvements.
1: interesting? Robert from Glen Lyon. G'day, Robert.
2: Hello.
1: Hello.
2: Yeah, look, I've got a bad gene pool. Three generations before me have all died of strokes. I've had block carotid arteries. One was 90% on one side and 70% on the other side. I had a bit of Dacron put in my neck. And I keep having visual disturbance. Now,
1: You're worrying if that's whether that's a sign of stroke, are you?
2: I'm trying to figure whether it's a TIA or what goes on every time I have one. But
1: Okay. Let's ask Dr. Swain. Orlando, what's the story here?
0: I mean, clearly, I can't give meaningful medical advice
1: No, no, of
0: over
1: course, of course, no, of course, no, of course.
0: But as Robert says, if you've got a 90% narrowing in one artery, sometimes they'll put a stent on, as it was describing with Dacron. So it's like a tube to open up a narrowing, to stop that blocking off. So sudden visual loss in one eye, which is often described as a bit like a curtain coming down over your eye. It can be a TIA. So so if they're kind of sudden episodes where vision just goes black in one eye and then comes back after a few minutes, that could be a kind of TIA. Potentially. But it depends obviously entirely on what sort of visual disturbance it is, and that would
1: If
0: need a kind of proper assessment.
1: yeah, all right, Rob. I hope things improve. If you've had a

0: because
1: Oh, no,
0: there
1: of
0: are some
1: course,
0: very
1: yeah.
0: simple, simple medical things that could be done to prevent that turning into a full-blown stroke. So it depends what the cause is. So if it's a narrowed artery like Robert was describing, then it might involve something like a stent, or it might just be medicines to blood thinners to stop things blocking off. So it really depends what the cause of that TIA
1: If you're
0: is.
1: exercising, your blood pressure is increased, says my texter. Does that increase mean you increase your risk of stroke during exercise?
0: I mean, exercise is good for almost everybody, right? So if somebody's the only exception would be if someone's got dangerously high blood pressure anyway, and maybe they don't know it, maybe they run a very high blood pressure at baseline, and then they go on a treadmill or something that could of course push their blood pressure up into dangerous territory. So, but for most people who don't have dangerously high blood pressure, exercise is always good, because even if it goes up temporarily, of course it's doing long term good by making your heart fitter and all that kind of thing.
1: It is. Really appreciate your time, Dr. Swain. It's been very interesting. Thank you.
0: No, it's nice to step off the wards, I can tell you.
1: Keep doing the great work you do. Dr. Orlando Swain is a consultant neurologist at the University College in London. All right, the Mighty Challenge is next. Here's the latest news.
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3: ABC News with David Rowlands. The G7 Leaders Summit is in its final few hours, with US President Donald Trump expected to weigh in on important global topics. With more, here's Cyan Valence.
4: We will hear more from Donald Trump and from the other leaders when the summit wraps up. They have first a working lunch with different tech bosses as they discuss a joint united approach to artificial intelligence and how they're going to work with that. And then after that, Emmanuel Macron, who's hosted the summit, will give a press conference, followed by Donald Trump, and he is sure to be asked all about these hot topics. Of course, for the host nation, France, this is already more successful for them compared to Canada last year when Donald Trump left early. Emmanuel Macron sort of tried to get ahead of that, and he's invited President Trump to dinner with him.
3: Meanwhile, Israel has continued strikes on southern Lebanon, despite warnings from Iran that it would face a hard response if it failed to stop attacks. The BBC's Hugo Bashaga has more.
5: There have been reports of some Israeli airstrikes near the city of Nabatea, which has been a key target of the Israeli military. Yesterday, reports that 4 people were killed in the south of the country as well. So we've seen that there has been a reduction in the pace of these Israeli attacks, and also attacks that have been carried out by Hezbollah. But the war here hasn't really stopped.
3: The BBC will reportedly cut 550 jobs and close some programs as part of cost-saving plans under its new Director General, with television channels and radio networks also under review. The report from the Telegraph newspaper says staff will be told imminently whether their programs are affected, with the cuts forming part of wider plans to reduce around 2,000 jobs over 3 years, with the BBC's news division expected to be hit hardest. The BBC has not immediately responded to the reports. One Nation MP Barnaby Joyce says it's a problem if migrants can't speak sufficient levels of English. In her first ever address to the National Press Club, One Nation leader Pauline Hanson said Australia had a growing language problem, with 1 in 4 people speaking a language other than English at home. She said it affects national identity and Australian values. Joyce said he didn't mind if people spoke other languages at home, but that they must be proficient in English to integrate in Australia.
6: The issue is you have to be able to speak English for both the engagement of yourself with the Australian culture, the Australian people, the Australian economy, and we have to be able to hear you in English to understand you, and for likewise our engagement with the person coming to Australia.
3: Pakistani police officials have apologised for the fatal shooting of a 9-year-old Australian girl as police pursue murder charges against the officer involved. Kaysen Ho reports.
7: Perth schoolgirl Hania Emid had travelled to the city of Chakwa with her family on holiday when she was fatally shot by police last week after an officer mistook the family for robbers. Pakistan's Crime Control Department says the officer involved breached police protocol by not confirming the family's identity before.

0: shooting. The department says the findings of a police investigation into the incident will be presented to a court within days.
1: Turning to sport, in Queensland have overwhelmed New South Wales 44-24 to square Rugby League State of Origin series at one game apiece, thanks to a stunning second-half display in front of a record Origin crowd at the MCG. Andrew Moore reports from Melbourne.
2: New South Wales had one hand on the trophy at half-time, leading 12 points to 8. They had led 12-2 after early tries to Stags and the Wanganita Waze. Trent Liero scored in the first half for Queensland, and then they ran amok in the 47th minute, Cobbo. He scored again 5 minutes later. 5 minutes after that, it was Jojo Fifita. Queensland would never look back with later tries to Hamiso Tabuai-Fadou, Lindsay Collins, and a third from Selwyn Cobbo. Man of the match, Sam Walker, kicked 8 goals from 8 attempts. He and his halves partner, Cam Munster, perhaps the best two players on the field. So the series, after this crowd of 91,671, an Origin record, heads to a decider in Brisbane.
1: And Geelong will be without their superstar Bailey Smith for their heavyweight match against Fremantle at Perth Stadium on Thursday night, with the midfielder missing through illness. Fremantle, who are leading the competition at the moment, will be at virtually full strength for the match, welcoming back Caleb Sarong, Matthew Johnson and Brennan Cox. This is ABC News.
3: Western Australia's weather: showers and drizzle over southern parts of the southwest land division, southern goldfields, Eucla and southern interior were more frequent about the south coast. Chance of a shower over the northern and eastern Kimberley and far northeastern parts of the north interior. In Perth, 5 degrees overnight before a partly cloudy Thursday with a top of 17. The chance of frost about the northern suburbs in the early morning, light winds. Friday's mostly sunny and 18, Saturday partly cloudy, 18 again.
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Yes, well, hello and how are you? Philip Clark with you on ABC Radio. This is Nightlife and we are right around the country tonight. I hope you're well. Thanks for dropping in. We're about to play the Mighty Challenge. If you want to grab a line, 1-300-800-222. Third hour of the program. It's 6 past midnight. It's 6 past 10 in WA, 24 to midnight in South Australia and the Territory. If you're in Townsville in Queensland, by the way, from now till 5 a.m., You could have some issues with your transmission on your AM signal, 6:30, and from 1 a.m. South Australian time, a bit later on, an hour or so's time, Streaky Bay in South Australia might have some problems with your AM signal. But the rest of the place, or the rest of the country, should be just fine. 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I'll put that conversation with Michael Wesley up again as a podcast for you to listen to. That was our first hour tonight, a bit later on. Lots of other great stuff though. That the discussion with Tracy Holmes, Ned Hall and Craig Foster, Fozzie was great on the soccer, about the politics of the World Cup was interesting too. I'll put that up there as well. And we've got some other great things from Peter Marks also, and Australia's Forgotten History podcasts as well. That's all up there too. So check it out. Just go to the ABC Listen app and put Nightlife in your search bar and away you go. Lots of things to listen to. All right, Mighty Challenge coming up, 1-300-800-222, issues of the day in the last hour of the program. Well, the whole national news dominated today by the appearance of Pauline Hanson at the press club. She did say some things which probably have energised some people. But if you would like to have a chat about it, we can do that in the last hour of the program. You might have something else you'd like to talk about too. 1-300-800-222 is the number. But in the meantime, if you're all set and ready, you know what? So am I.

0: Mighty Challenge.
1: Yes, the Mighty Challenge. 25 questions, 5 categories. Our categories tonight are category number 1, science and nature. Category number 2, heroes and villains. Category number 3, Disney. Category number 4, fruit and nuts. Category number 5, blood test. All right, science and nature, heroes and villains, Disney, fruit and nut, blood test. Who's going to kick us off? Trev from Croydon Park. G'day, Trevor. Hello, Trevor.
2: Oh, made it to the top of the tree at last.
1: Hello.
2: Hello, Phil. You there?
1: Yeah. Trevor, have I got you? I thought you might have nodded off on me.
2: I've made it to the top of the tree at last.
1: All right, what do you like? Science and nature, heroes and villains, Disney, blood test, fruit and nut.
2: Oh, no, I'll take the one that came under heavy attack today, science and nature.
1: Ah, yes, well, that's a good topic for our last hour too. Question number 1, science and nature. What is the largest terrestrial venomous snake in Australia? What's the biggest terrestrial venomous snake?
2: Yeah, it lives in Central Australia and I think it's called the fast snake.
1: Not the fast snake. Sorry, Trev. Thank you, mate. Thanks. Bye. No, it's not. Mick from Bamboka. Hello, Mick.
3: Hey, Phil. How you going?
1: Good. Yeah, good. Question number 1, science and nature. What's the largest terrestrial venomous snake in Australia?
3: I reckon it's King Brown.
1: Correct. It is. It's the King Brown. They're big buggers, aren't they? They can be. Yeah.
3: They're massive.
1: Yes. Not good if you get on the wrong end of one. Question number 2, science and nature. If you like, you can stay or go.
3: Yeah, let's try another one.
1: Another one? Science and nature. Which grain is most commonly used to produce beer?
3: Barley?
1: Barley, correct, yeah. Barley's most often made from beer. It can be made from other things, can't it? Some people like beers made out of wheat. I don't understand why, but then again, there's no accounting for taste, Mick.
3: Okay.
1: Question 3, science and nature.
3: Yeah, we're on a roll.
1: Most fossils are found in which of the 3 main types of rock?
3: Sedimentary.
1: Sedimentary is correct. Yeah, sedimentary rock. Very good. Nice work, Mick. 3 on the trot, going well. Question number 4, science and nature. Due to its long wavelength, which primary colour is considered to use the least amount of energy?
3: Ooh, can you repeat that?
1: Due to its long wavelength, which primary colour is considered to use the least amount of energy?
3: Blue.
1: Not blue. Thanks, Mick. Okay. See you, mate. Thank you. No, it's not blue. Marie from Altona had blue. No, it's not. Jane from Hambush had the King Brown. Grover's got the right answer here. Good. Harry in the Bay's got the right answer. One of the categories is fruit and nuts, says my text. I thought you said we would leave discussion about Pauline Hanson until later. Oh, steady. All jokes welcome, I know, but it does rub some people up the wrong way. 1-300-800-222 is the number. Marie from Abbotsford. Hello, Marie.
4: Hello.
1: Sorry, is it Marie or Marie? Hi.
4: Maria.
1: Oh, Maria. Oh, there you go.
4: There you go.
1: Computer's giving you a Marie or a Mari. Maria, sorry. Good on you. Question 4, we're in science and nature. Due to its long wavelength, which primary colour is considered to use the least amount of energy?
4: I'll go from the other end, red.
1: Red is correct, yeah.
4: Oh, good.
1: Red is correct, very good. All right, question number five. Frank from Swan Hill says, you said a King Brown's bad if you get on the wrong side of one. Which, what exactly is the right side of a King Brown? I think a considerable distance, Frank, is the right side of a King Brown. What do you want to do here, Maria? Stay here or move?
4: I'll stay on science and nature.
1: Science and nature. Question number five. Which element...
4: Ooh.
1: Periodic table, here we come. Which element with the atomic number 9 is the most reactive and corrosive element on the periodic table?
4: Oh, sodium?
1: Not sodium.
4: Oh,
1: thanks, okay. Maria. See ya. Not sodium. No. Where are we? Mark from Port Pirie. Hello, Mark.
5: Yeah, hi, Phil. And what are you, Phil?
1: Yeah.
5: I'm disappointed tonight. Nishawa Blues got flash.
1: You mean the State of Origin?
5: I couldn't believe it.
1: They were flogged. They were flogged, Mark. Yeah, 44.
5: Yeah, I watched the first half. They looked good, but in the second half, they were terrible.
1: They were.
5: and I think the coach, Laurie Daly, I think he has to go.
1: I tell you what, there's a bit of poor old Laurie Daly. But I think Laurie Daly's gone straight home. He's pulled the garage pulled the garage roller door right down. He's turned all the lights out in the house, gone up to his bedroom, got into bed, pulled the blankets up, and he's got a torch underneath the blanket.
5: I think so, terrible. And what's the question?
1: Should Laurie Daly be sacked as Blues coach, Mark?
5: Yeah.
1: Oh, there.
5: I think he should go. I don't think he should coach game 3. And we got no chance winning there. We got no chance winning game 3 because it's at Suncorp.
1: Yeah, it's at Suncorp.
5: We've got no chance.
1: What do you do, Barry? What are you doing backing for the Blues in Port Pirie in South Australia anyway?
5: Oh, no, Mark? I always love this one, Blues. I can't stand the Chris Ambrose. I can't stand them.
1: Question number five, we're in science and nature. Which element with the atomic number 9 is the most reactive and corrosive element on the periodic table?
5: No, I don't know.
1: No good. G'day, no. Mark. See you later. It was played at the MCG, the State of Origin Rugby League tussle tonight. 91,000 people. It's a record crowd in a town which you'd hardly say is a rugby league town. I mean, they have got the Melbourne Storm, I know, but even so. It just goes to show, if sporting events, Melbourne is the country's sporting capital, isn't it? People turn out. They really do. 1-300-800-222 is my number. Joel from Avalon. Hi, Joel.
6: Hey, mate. How you doing?
1: Oh, I'm all right. I'm all right, yeah. Question number five. Science and nature. Which element with the atomic number 9 is the most reactive and corrosive element on the periodic table?
6: Is that fluorine?
1: It's fluorine. Yes, fluorine.
6: Fluorine, fluorine.
1: Fluorine is correct. All right, that's it for science and nature. So we've got heroes and villains, Disney, blood test, fruit and nuts.
6: Give me Disney.
1: Disney? Okay, why not? Disney it is. Who was the first Disney princess to have a tattoo?
6: Sorry.
1: Oh, no, we can't. Yeah, we can't do that, old son. As you know, the rules have always been the same here on The Mighty Challenge. Please, you play on your own, not with help, for obvious reasons, I would have thought. That's the way it is. Glenn from Frankston. Hello, Glenn.
7: Hello, Phil. How are you, mate?
1: Yeah, good. You all right?
7: I'm very well. Hopefully Laurie Daly can come and coach Essendon.
1: Yeah, well.
7: We'll go right this week. We've got the bye.
1: Yeah, so have we. That's right. I know. It's good after you've won one and then you've got a week off. It's good.
7: Well, we have only won one, so you can enjoy
1: that. Yes, well, that is true. That is true. Question number 6. We're in Disney. Who was the first Disney princess to have a tattoo?
7: I'm going to go old school. It was a Pocahontas.
1: Correct. Yes, very good. Yeah, you weren't thinking of the tattoo parlor for Pocahontas, were you? Was it Pocahontas or Pocahontas? I don't know.
7: It's a bit like fluorine and fluorine, isn't it?
1: Greg from One Thank You says, morning, Phil. All I've got to say is Queenslander. Okay. Yeah, no. It was certainly a big win. Question number 7. We're in Disney, but you don't have to stay there. You can move.
7: Oh, stay there. Thank you.
1: Disney. The song Once Upon a Dream from Disney's Sleeping Beauty is based on a piece of music from which composer's ballet?
7: I'm hoping it's his ballet and not his belly. Oh, God. You picked Disney and you think you're going to get a cartoon and you give me that. I'm starting to think about lightly, Phil. Let's go with Mozart.
1: Not Mozart. Not,
7: Love you, mate.
1: See you, mate. Bye-bye. Not Mozart, no. Heather from Nil. Hello, Heather.
8: Good evening. How are you?
1: I'm all right. Yeah, not bad.
8: It's raining here.
1: Is this?
8: Novelty.
1: Oh, is this the rain? Hang on. Is this the rain that's come over from the west? Maybe it is. Oh, no, that's right. Look, I think it is. There's a big band of weather that's basically almost from the top of the country to the bottom, and it's making its way across. It's been through Perth. It's headed all the way over. Okay.
8: It'll make our crops look so much better.
1: Yeah, yeah, yeah. It's a good time of the year for rain, isn't it? It's planting time
8: Absolutely. Yeah, yeah. Sowing's finished. Everyone's finished sowing.
1: Everyone's either planting. Yeah, that's right. Finished planting or nearly finished. So big soak's perfect.
8: Yeah, yeah, absolutely. I'm just trying to get ready for the winter solstice.
1: Oh, are you? Is that a big thing in your life, Heather?
8: I have a party.
1: Oh, do you? When is it? Next week? No, week after.
8: No, it's this weekend.
1: Hang on.
8: So I'm having an unbirthday.
1: Oh, hang on. Gee, see, time's going faster than I can cope with. I didn't realise it was the 18th already. That's right. So it's this weekend. Hey.
8: Yeah, yeah, Sunday night.
1: Hey.
8: Sunday night. I'm going to have an unbirthday.
1: Oh, yeah.
8: Hmm.
1: What's planned, Heather?
8: I'll get the wok out, have a few friends around.
1: Are you going to have a bonfire outside and dance around it?
8: Possibly.
1: Costumes, or lack of them, Heather.
8: No. I think that might require the ambulance to be called. so we'll just keep our clothes on. I think.
1: Well, you know what the solstice is. It can encourage this kind of, clothing optional behaviour, Heather.
8: Hmm. Yeah. Well, I mean, it takes very little for me, but, for others it might take more. But
1: I don't know how much detail I want here, Heather, but anyway.
8: No. I'm going to guess Tchaikovsky.
1: That's a good guess. The song Once Upon a Dream from Disney's Sleeping Beauty is based on a piece of music from which composer's ballet? The answer is Tchaikovsky.

0: There you go. Richard says, can you play Winter Solstice by the Tea Party?
1: Ooh, it's beautiful.
0: I've never heard of it either. Beautiful acoustic instrumental from the 90s. Yeah, okay.
1: Most people had a misspent youth, but I used to listen to the classical records with my great aunt.
0: Oh, did you? Okay. Well, that's where you get your knowledge of Tchaikovsky from. Very good. Oh, Lynn, the Queenslander, says it's raining in Cairns as well. Okay.
1: Oh, exciting.
0: Yeah, there you go.
1: We're sharing.
0: My texter says, who wrote Beethoven's Violin Concerto? No idea. question number eight.
1: What other categories have we got?
0: We have got Disney, or otherwise we've got heroes and villains. We've got fruit and nuts, or blood test.
1: Oh, that's very tempting. I might go for fruit and nut.
0: Fruit and nut. Principessa from Tenderfield says, eyes wide shut could be the theme for your solstice party by the sound of it, Heather.
1: Eyes wide shut. No, that's not bad.
0: Oh, yeah.
1: That's not bad.
0: Do you howl at the moon? Do you howl at, you know, the stars and moon or not?
1: No. I think it'll be overcast and there won't be any stars and moon.
0: Oh, okay. I'm just trying to whip up a bit of interest in the solstice party here. So it's fully clothed and we're around the wok.
1: Yes, I'll do my Kylie Kwong impersonation.
0: Oh, okay. Oh, so it's high-end Chinese cooking. Well.
1: Oh, absolutely.
0: There we go. Question number eight. We're in fruit and nut. What is the nut in a block of Cadbury fruit and nut chocolate?
1: Almond.
0: Yes, it is. They are almonds. Question number nine. Two on the trot.
1: I'll go for fruit and nut again.
0: Staying with fruit and nut. Which Australian TV duo have the catchphrase, are you thinking what I'm thinking?
1: And that has to do with nuts.
0: The category is fruit and nut. Which Australian TV duo have the catchphrase, are you thinking what I'm thinking?
1: And they're a comedy duo.
0: Well, you can't ask me questions, as you know, Heather.
1: Oh, sorry.
0: No, don't be sorry. You just get the same answer for me.
1: Gosh, the imagination is lacking. Would it be? I'm trying to think of the other bloke.
0: We're going to have to move on, Heather.
1: No, it's not
0: Hamish.
1: Well, I can only try.
0: Thanks, Heather.
1: All the best.
0: Glad you got wet. Hope your party goes well.
1: Cheers. Thank you.
0: Cheers. I'd forgotten about the solstice. It is on this weekend, isn't it? See, I've been so busy running around like the blue backsided blowflies, you know, trying to do other things. I've forgotten about it this weekend. 1-300-800-222. Seb is from Bentley in East Melbourne. Hello, Seb.
2: Hello. I'm here for the quiz.
0: You are, and you're on. It's fruit and nuts is our category. Which Australian TV duo have the catchphrase, are you thinking what I'm thinking?
2: Is this Bananas in Pyjamas?
0: Correct.

0: Yes, a completely nonsensical song, but then again, that's the point, I guess. Fruit and nut, the bananas being the fruit in this instance. Thank you for your text, by the way. David from Bakersfield, it would have to be B1 and B2, yes. Amy says the nut in the fruit and nut chocolate is rancid, much like the whole concept of fruit and nut. Oh, come on, Amy. You can't say that. You a fan of fruit and nut chocolate, Seb? Surely.
1: I like it, but it's not the best Cadbury has to offer.
0: Really?
1: Personally.
0: What are you going for?
1: I just go for the plain, you know, dairy milk, if anything.
0: Cadbury. Oh, you're going for the old straight-up glass and a half. That's it?
1: Yep.
0: Okay.
1: That's it for me.
0: Okay. No, that's all right. I'm not getting no argument here. I eat all kinds of chocolate in all forms in a hurry, Seb. Question number 10. Question 10. We're in fruit and nut. You can stay if you like or you can move.
1: I'd like to stay.
0: In 1881, which Australian nut was introduced to Hawaii?
1: Australian nut. I'm stumped on this, so I'm going to do a shot in the dark and say, no, it can't be cashews, but I'm just going to say cashews to knock it out.
0: Yeah, no, it gets rid of it. Thanks, Seb. Not cashews. See you, mate. Bye-bye. No, it's not cashews. Kim from Manham, the voice of the Murray. The biggest.

0: set of lungs, the biggest set of lungs on the back end of the paddle steamer. G'day,
1: well,
0: Kim.
1: Not really, but the bigger diaphragm.
0: Actually,
1: I use it quite a lot too.
0: I tell you what, if the ship's foghorn gets broken, Kim, they'll press you into service.
1: I know. Well, that could be true too. You never know. You never know your own luck.
0: No, you don't. How have you been keeping anyway?
1: Very good. I just told David I hop into bed, waiting for the quiz to start, and then I wake up 3:30. not good.
0: I think that's very funny. Well, Kim, I do have a great capacity to put a lot of people to sleep. So I'm glad it's working, Kim.
1: Maybe it's just a thought.
0: Oh dear. We'll have to line you up for another performance soon. We're up to question number 10. We're in fruit and nut. In 1881, which Australian nut was introduced to Hawaii?
1: I had a tree of this, and I lost it in the 2022 flood. No, 2223 flood. Macadamia.
0: Correct. Yes, it was. The macadamia nut. Oh, you had a macadamia tree. Oh,
1: yes, and it ended up two metres underwater.
0: Oh, no, that killed it. That killed it, eh?
1: Yes. It didn't survive.
0: No. Very sad. Macadamias, they're delicious nuts, macadamias, if you can only get into them. I'm quite happy to eat them if someone else will shell them.
1: Yes, they are difficult.
0: Question number 11. We're in fruit and nut, but you can move to heroes and villains or Disney or blood test. Up to you, Kim.
1: I thought in Cadbury's fruit and nut, it was hazelnuts rather than almonds.
0: No, it's almonds.
1: But you know how
0: Cadbury's also have a hazelnut chocolate, you see.
1: Ah, that could be it.
0: Yeah. The hazelnut, the hazelnut though, doesn't have any fruit.
1: Well, hazelnut is the nut.
0: Yeah, I know.
1: And almonds is the fruit. They're raisins.
0: That's right.
1: I will stay in fruit and nut, please.
0: Fruit and nut. Question number 11. Which nuts are used in a traditional pesto?
1: Oh, yes, I had some for tea just now. What's it? No, it's just gone out of my head.
0: You're saying you had pesto for tea?
1: No, I had darn it. this is crazy. So I'm showing my age.
0: Kim. All right.
1: Well, you suggest a song and I'll sing it for you later on.
0: Okay, we'll drum something up, Kim. Good on
1: very
0: you.
1: Very good, very
0: okay,
1: good.
0: Bye-bye.
1: Right, thank you.
0: So you go to sleep. Bye. Actually, you can go to sleep now, Kim.
1: I will. Thank you.
0: See ya. I hope you sleep beyond 3:30. That's annoying, isn't it? Waking up at 3:30 can be. 1-300-800-222. Eleanor. Yes, that is correct. Annette in Perth. Correct. Jim in Campbelltown. Correct. Lorella. Correct. Kim St. Dixon says, if you leave macadamias out in direct sunlight, the shells will crack. Oh, okay. I never buy them with shells. I just don't. I mean, I was given a bag of them once in shells, and they stayed in a bowl as kind of ornamental things. I mean, eventually got thrown at various people and disappeared. 1-300-800-222 is the number. Now, John from Canberra. Sorry, John, you've been waiting on there. Hello.
2: Hello.
0: G'day, John.
2: Oh, hi. How are you going?
0: Yeah, good. Question number 11 we're up to. We're in fruit and nut. Which nuts are used in a traditional pesto?
2: Basil.
0: Not basil. No, not basil. That's not what we're after, although that is in it. That's true. Kevin from Bunbury. G'day, Kevin.
3: Oh, g'day.
0: Hello. Question number 11, fruit and nut. Which nuts are used in a traditional pesto?
3: Uh,

0: No, this one, because I've had it recently. I think it's the pine nut.
1: Correct. Yes, it is. It's the pine nut. You grind them up with the basil and olive oil and stir in some Parmesan cheese and hey presto, Kevin.
0: Great.
1: Yeah, it's very good. Question number 12. We're in fruit and nut. There's one left there. Otherwise, you could move anywhere you like. Heroes and Villains, Disney, Blood Test.
0: Heroes and Villains?
1: Okay, why not? Question number 12. In Doctor Who, which actor played both the 10th and the 14th Doctors?
0: I really don't know, but I'm just going to have to just say a name here and eliminate it for someone else. I'll just go with Donald Trump.
1: He'd would he make a good doctor? He kind of might. He kind of might. There's never been a Donald Trump. There's never been a Doctor Who spelled every second word in capitals. Is there? Is there? thank you, Kevin.
0: Okay.
1: I like it, but I think thank not. You. I think not. See you. 1-300-800-222 is the number. Ben from Brisbane. Sorry, Ben, you've been waiting on too. Hello.
2: Hi, Phil.
1: G'day. Question 12. You were in. Heroes and Villains. In Doctor Who, which actor played both the 10th and 14th Doctors?
2: Sorry, Phil. But can I talk to you about macadamias?
1: Yeah, go on. Oh, you're in Brizzy, so you're in macadamia territory.
2: Yeah, I got two in my backyard.
1: Yeah.
2: You get these cracker macs, and they're like a screw type device with a pin on the end.
1: They're like a medieval torture element. I've seen them.
2: Yeah. And then the macadamias have got a white dot on them, and that you line the end of the screw with a white dot, and that's a natural fissure in the macadamia.
1: Okay. Can you put your kid's thumb in there if they won't behave?
2: Yeah, you could. It's also one of my favourite pieces of trivia. Of all of the flora in Australia, the only Australian native plant that's widely cultivated for food production is the macadamia.
1: Hang on, say that again. That's a good fun fact. What is it?
2: Of all of the flora in Australia, the only Australian native plant that is widely cultivated for food production
1: is the macadamia.
2: And it actually took the Hawaiians to commercialise it. So an Australian native plant, namely the macadamia, they took the seed to Hawaii, they commercialised it first, and then we said, oh, hey, there's a commercial market for the nut from this tree, and then we started to grow it here.
1: Is that right? Okay. So we didn't get the idea first.
2: No, we did not.
1: So in the long tradition of what we do best in Australia, we had a good idea and we shipped it overseas. And they got going on.
2: We shipped it overseas or whether Hawaiians sort of thought, hey, this might be a good commercial opportunity.
1: Do you reckon, do you think it was because Aussies sat there and looked at the nut and thought, how do you get into it?
2: Maybe, I don't know, Phil.
1: I mean, it's a possibility, Ben.
2: Yeah, possible. But just think of all of the flora in this great country of ours.
1: See, what else would there be? Native. Maybe you're right.
2: I'm a bunyanut fan as well.
1: Okay.
2: We get them here in Queensland. Every January I'll harvest my bunyanuts and I'll make a bunyanut curry from them.
1: Harry in the Bay says, I reckon Donald Trump would make an excellent Doctor Who. Everybody says he'd be the greatest, most intriguing, smartest and the hardest worth looking, and he would look great in gold. Yes, he would. Hey, question number 12. In Doctor Who, which actor played both the 10th and 14th Doctors?
2: Me?
1: Yep.
2: No, mate, I don't have the answer to that.
1: Hey, sorry. Ben, thanks for that fun fact about macadamias.
2: No worries.
1: Good on you. Bye-bye. That is an interesting fun fact, isn't it? Wow. Okay. Rodney from Warburton. G'day, Rodney.
3: Queenslander.
1: How good? He didn't look so good at half time, but how good was the second half?
3: It looked winnable at half time, but yeah, geez, they came out and did well.
1: Gee, I know. At half time, Laurie Daly was sitting there comfortably. By the end of the game, people were calling for his head.
3: I was actually there. It's an amazing place to watch football
1: for. Oh, hang on, you went tonight?
3: Yes, I did.
1: Oh, great, yeah. So at the MCG, 91,000 people, wow.
3: I was there at the very first one at Olympic Park in 1990 or 1991 or something, I can't remember now.
1: Yeah.
3: When they first put it down, and yeah, and I had people around me. I was in the Air Force at the time and at Point Cook, and obviously being a Queenslander,
1: yeah,
3: and surrounded by Victorians, and everyone saying, "What is going on here? They're not kicking the ball. That's not how you kick a ball. What's going on here?" It was actually quite funny, but yeah, no, good on them. Well done, boys.
1: In Doctor Who, which actor played both the 10th and 14th Doctors?
3: Not a show I've watched, but I only know one, and that's Tennant.
1: First name?
3: That's going to push me. David?
1: Correct. David Tennant.
3: Oh, that was just pure luck. I was going to say Michael, but...
1: David Tennant. On a night when you won again.

0: Great music, isn't it?
1: It was very interesting to listen to the your guest tonight on the stroke.
0: Yeah, he was interesting.
1: I was wondering if the damage that he's done in the tissue and the cognitive degenerative afflex meet all the same as dementia, which is what I work in. Well, I would have loved to talk to that guy.
0: Yeah, it's interesting. Interesting point, yeah. Yeah, okay. Question 13. Jane from Hobart says, finger limes are widely cultivated for export and domestic consumption, so are pepper berries. Yeah, that's true, Jane, but I think you may be right that macadamia is the most widely. That probably is right. Rodney, question 13. What do you want to do? Stay with heroes and villains, or you can move to Disney or blood test? There's a fruit and nut left too.
1: always stay where you are.
0: All right. Heroes and villains. Which of Shakespeare's heroes stabs Polonius in the arras?
1: I don't know. Hanson?
0: Stop it. No, Rodney. See you later. Bye-bye. No, 1-300-800-222. Pearlie from Darwin. Sorry, Pearlie.

0: Pearl from Darwin. Hello, Pearl.
1: Hello, Phil. I have just had to do a double check.
0: Yes, very good.
1: I was wondering if I was in the same bed as Kim from Manon, because I too keep going to bed for the Mighty Challenge and waking up at 3:30 listening to Trev. So I just had to check.
0: waking up with a dry mouth going, whoa, whoa, whoa, whoa, whoa, whoa, whoa, whoa, whoa. What?
1: Yeah, that's what happens, And in Darwin this week, I don't know about the winter solstice at the weekend, but we've got the V8s cruising around the tracks.
0: Oh, really? Okay.
1: They're cruising into town tomorrow.
0: Vroom, vroom, vroom.
1: Mm.
0: That's a fun event, though. Actually, I've been to that a few times.
1: It is, and I've seen a few of them. But this weekend, I think I'll be babysitting the grandchildren.
0: Oh, good on you.
1: Yeah, but that's fun.
0: Mm. Hey, question 13, heroes and villains. Which of Shakespeare's heroes stabs Polonius in the arse?
1: I have no idea. Shakespeare's heroes...
0: No,
1: I can't get it. Thanks, Phil.
0: Thanks, Pearl. See ya. Nice chatting anyway. Sophie from Glen Iris. Hello, Sophie.
2: Hello, Philip.
0: Question 13. Which of Shakespeare's heroes stabs Polonius in the arse?
2: Sounds rather painful. I'm pretty sure it's Hamlet.
0: It is, yes. It is Hamlet. I don't think he realises what he's doing, actually.
2: No, he's just doing a bit of sword play and he's
0: Hello, hello. What have I done? Question 14. We're in heroes and villains. But you want to stay here? Okay.
2: Yes, thanks.
0: In the theme song of a 1950s TV series, which English hero was riding through the glen?
2: Was it Robin Hood?
0: Correct. It was. Robin Hood, Robin Hood, riding through the glen.

0: Yeah, that's true.
1: So deep, the challenge.
0: Yeah, that's very deep.
1: discuss. We'll stop.
0: Question 15. I'll get an AI to sort it out for me, Sophie.
1: Okay.
0: Question 15. We're in Heroes and Villains.
1: Yes, please.
0: Oh, this one could apply too. Which fictional character first appeared as a villain in the TV series Hercules, The Legendary Journeys, before starring in her own spin-off show, which ran from 1995 to 2001?
1: Xena, Warrior Princess.
0: Yes, Xena, the Warrior Princess. Well, I think she would fit the bill, wouldn't you?
1: She would.
0: Hero and villain.
1: Mm.
2: In a time of ancient gods, warlords, and kings, a land in turmoil cried out for a hero. She was Xena, a mighty princess forged in the heat of battle.

0: change the world.
1: Xena. Yes, heroes and villains, that is our category. So question 16. Staying here?
2: Yes, please.
1: Sophia from Glen Iris is still up, having got 1, 2, 3 in a row. Good work. Hamlet, Robin Hood, Xena. What about this one? In Norse myth, which maidens took warriors who had died in battle to Valhalla?
2: Which maidens took warriors who died in battle?
1: What were they called?
2: Not the Valkyrie, are they?
1: Is that your
2: I'll
1: answer?
2: I'll just say the Valkyrie. Yeah.
1: Correct. Correct. Yes, they were. They were the Valkyries. Yes, the Ride of the Valkyries, the famous piece of music, hey?
2: Do, do, do, do, do.
1: Yes, Wagner. All right, question number 17. Okay, 9 left here. We've got no more science and nature, no more heroes and villains. You've got four in a row. We've got Disney, blood test, or fruit and nut.
2: I'll go with Disney, please.
1: Disney it is. Question 17. Queen Grimhilda is the villain of which 1937 Disney film?
2: Oh, she sounds scary. I'll go with Snow White.
1: Oh, very good. Snow White and what's the full title?
2: Snow White and the Seven Dwarfs.
1: Correct. Snow White and the Seven Dwarfs. Probably couldn't title a film like that these days, I suspect. But any, it was a time and a place.
3: Now you wash the dishes. You tidy up the room. You clean the fireplace. And I'll use the broom.

0: Yes, I think, I don't know, is that Snow White? It's a bit twee, that Snow White, isn't it, Sophie?
1: Mm. Oh, 1939, as you say, it was a whole other...
0: I suppose that's true.
1: Whole other time.
0: I mean, that's true. I think these days your Snow White would have a bit more, you know, heft.
1: Appliances.
0: Yeah. Don't you speak to me like that. Get me on the broom. Take that and that. Question 18. Question 18. Mo in Gosford says, I'm trying to find some people to make a Stonehenge replica and make bonfires to celebrate the winter solstice. Clothes optional. Maybe throw iPhones on the fire as sacrifice. Yeah, you got a lot going for that, Mo. There's a bloke outside of Canberra in the ACT who's done a replica of Stonehenge. There must be others in the country. Any others? Text in if there are.
1: Have you been to Stonehenge, Phil?
0: I have.
1: I heard it's not as big as you think it's going to be.
0: It's A, not as big as you think it is going to be, and B, it's less interesting than I think.
1: Less whelming.
0: It's less whelming, exactly. Not everything's like that, for example. You know, like, I mean, the pyramids, for example, are amazing.

0: amazing.
1: Ah, all in caps.
0: I've seen the Taj Mahal, for example. That is amazing, even though you think, oh, well, I've seen it a million times in pictures. But
1: yes,
0: up close it is amazing. But Stonehenge, I don't know. Yeah.
1: I think some things you just, you have expectations of them and you get there and you're like,
0: yeah.
1: It's a particularly, it's an Australian or American thing to say when you're travelling in Europe, it's not as big as I thought it would be.
0: That's right. That's right. The only thing that I felt that about that I haven't felt that about actually, was the Grand Canyon, which I saw once.
1: Oh, wow.
0: And you know what? That is. It's much bigger than you thought it was going to be.
1: This is kind of like very, very deep and very, very wide.
0: Yeah.
1: And then
0: I know, but
1: did you go down on a donkey?
0: No, it's, you know what? It's very, very, very, very deep and very, very, very, very wide. Joan from Mudgee says the standing stones at Glen Innes are great. Yeah, but that's true. Eleanor says there's a replica of Stonehenge near Esperance in WA. Oh, good. Oh, good. Is that one called Hugh Fraser's Bonehenge? Is that it? Sophie, question 18.
1: Yeah.
0: We're in Disney. Staying.
1: Yes, thank you.
0: How Far I'll Go, performed by Ollie Lil Cravalho, I think that's how you pronounce it, is a song from which Disney movie? How Far I'll Go, performed by Ollie Cravalho, is a song from which Disney movie?
1: I don't know, but I'll guess Aladdin.
0: It's not Aladdin, but thanks anyway. Good run, Sophie. Good on you.
1: Thanks, Phil.
0: Bye-bye. Yeah, no, very good run. Yes, Meg from Albany says it's a replica of Stonehenge in Esperance. Yeah, so okay, that's two we have. There's certainly one on a farm outside Canberra. Paul from Plainland says, I found King's Cross amazing on my first footy trip to Sydney. Paul, stop it. 1-300-800-222 is the number. Kate in Blackheath at the Blue Mountains. G'day, Kate.
2: Yeah, hello, hello. Yes, hello. It's Moana. But that Stonehenge outside of Canberra, I think it's at Sutton or somewhere around there.
0: Yeah.
2: Is that full size? I can just see
0: the
2: distance.
0: No, it's not full size, no. He's used much smaller stones.
2: Oh, okay. I wasn't sure. I never got close enough.
0: No, it's not a full size replica. It's I think it's an interpretation of Stonehenge. Can we call it that?
2: Okay.
0: Yeah. How Far I'll Go, performed by Ollie Cravalho, is the song from which Disney movie again?
2: Moana.
0: Correct. Every turn.

0: you go. All righty, we're up to question 19. So we're getting there, Kate. One left in Disney, if you like.
1: I'll jump onto blood tests, I think.
0: Ah, off Disney, onto blood tests. Question 19. Which 2007 movie stars Daniel Day-Lewis as Daniel Plainview?
1: Don't know. It's going to have blood in the title, has it?
0: I didn't say that.
1: Blood of my father or something. I don't know. Daniel Day-Lewis. I know he's in the name of my father. No, I don't know.
0: Okie doke. See you, Kate. Bye. yes, Karen says the Esperance Stonehenge is a full-size replica. Spectacular. Full-size replica of the ancient UK monument. It's about 500 k's east of Albany, along the southern coast of Western Australia. Oh, okay. Sounds good. Sounds good. Chipper on King Island said Spinal Tap did a good version of Stonehenge. funny. Barb from Falkenbridge. G'day, Barbara. Sorry, you've been waiting on there. Yeah, g'day.
2: No, that's okay. Yeah, I did have a bonfire for the solstice once, and it happened to be an eclipse of the moon on the same night.
0: Oh, wow.
2: The blood red moon came up after that.
0: Oh, yeah.
2: It was the most spectacular night, and I happened to win a big bee sting, which I cooked in the oven and served to everybody.
0: Yeah.
2: Yeah, it was a beautiful night. Oh, we had a lovely time.
0: Very good night, yeah. Actually, the weather this weekend for these parties might be a bit marginal, though. Just having a look.
2: Yeah. We haven't had very many clear skies in the night time to see the moon that much, have we?
0: No, we have not.
2: But it was a perfect night that night. It was just amazing.
0: Hey. Question 19. We're in blood test. Which 2007 movie stars Daniel Day-Lewis as Daniel Plainview?
2: Look, I'm just going to say something, whatever comes into my head. Bloodsport.
0: Bloodsport. Not bad, but not correct.
2: Not bad.
0: See you, Barb. Bye-bye. No, not correct. Jim in Seal Rocks. G'day, Jim.
3: G'day, mate. How are you?
0: Not bad. Nice part of the world, Seal Rocks.
3: Not a bad spot.
0: Not a bad spot. No, exactly. Question 19, blood test. Which 2007 movie stars Daniel Day-Lewis as Daniel Plainview?
3: I'm pretty sure There Will Be Blood.
0: There Will Be Blood. Yes, is correct. Absolutely.
4: Ladies and gentlemen, if I say I'm an oil man, you will agree. You have a great chance here.
5: My son is a healer and a vessel for the Holy Spirit. He has a church.
6: You will be cast up as the rest of the competition.
4: I'm fixed like no other company in this field. I have a string of tools ready to put to work. That's why I can guarantee to start drilling and to put up the cash to back my word. I assure you, ladies and gentlemen, no matter what the others promise to do, when it comes to the showdown, they won't be there.
0: Mm-hmm. Yes, there will be blood. Excellent work, Jim. All right. Clive and Beric says, by the way, about underwhelming things. What about the Mona Lisa? What's all the fuss about? Oh, well, that's true, Clive. Yes, that's a famous one. But we're talking about sort of, you know, big things that people think are tremendous. Anne says Stonehenge is not worth getting off the bus. See it from the bus window. Bus stops cool. In the car park. Have a look. Yeah, got it. Okay, next.
3: Yeah. Buckingham Palace. Really.
0: Buckingham Palace?
3: Yeah.
0: Well, it's just a building, isn't it?
3: Yeah, get off, get on.
0: Get off, get on. Question 20 we're up to. Okay. We're in blood test. You can move, if you like, to Disney or fruit and nut.
3: We'll stay on blood test.
0: Stay on blood test. Which blood type is sometimes called the universal donor?
3: I'll go C.
0: Not C. No, not C. Sorry, no, not C. Led from Bankstown. G'day, Led. Hi, Led. Hello. Come in, Led. Is Led not there? I think Led is there. I'll put you on hold, Led, just in case you are there and we haven't been able to dig you out. Goran from Goran from the Gong. G'day.
7: Hey, how's it going?
0: Not bad. Question 20. Which blood type is sometimes called the universal donor?
7: Is it O?
0: O what?
7: Negative.
0: Correct.
7: Yes.
0: Very good. Yeah. It's O negative is sometimes called the universal donor because you can give it to anyone. And that's why it's much in demand from blood banks. So if you've got, if you have got

0: Let me tell you something that my father told me. Look at the stars. The great kings of the past look down on us from those stars.
1: Really?
0: Yes. So whenever you feel alone, just remember that those kings will always be there to guide you. And so will I.
2: Ooh.
3: You know, I still have that somewhere on video somewhere. I just can't seem to find it.
2: It's a beauty. Hey, I tell you what, put you on hold because we've got to move to the news. Goran, I'll be back with you straight after the news.
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0: 1990, but adds that the oil market will gradually recover from the closure of the Strait of Hormuz. The BBC's Danny Aberhard has the details.
1: The IEA says the US-Israeli war with Iran has caused the largest disruption to the world's oil market in history. Countries around the world have been forced to draw down their emergency reserves of crude oil and refined products by an average total of 3.8 million barrels every day of the conflict to cope with disruptions of supply. In its latest report, the agency says supply will rebound if the peace deal holds. But it's warned too of ongoing risks, including prolonged demining needed in the Strait of Hormuz and solving shipping arrangements.
0: Meantime, the Australian government has downgraded travel advice for key Middle Eastern hubs, but is also warning that the region remains volatile. National tourism reporter Christy Sexton-McGrath has more.
2: The Department of Foreign Affairs has lowered its travel warning for people wishing to transit through or travel to parts of the Middle East. The downgrade comes after the US and Iran digitally signed a ceasefire agreement, putting a pause on the months-long conflict, which heavily impacted air travel through the region. The Australian Travel Industry Association has welcomed the move, saying the previous Level 4 warning had created confusion for travellers and insurers, and that tens of thousands of Australians had transited safely through the area in recent weeks. Travellers are being urged to monitor updates on the Smart Traveller site.
0: Australia's Race Discrimination Commissioner says One Nation leader Pauline Hanson's latest remarks do not reflect the country's diverse community. During her first address to the National Press Club, Hanson has laid out her vision to end multiculturalism, calling it a failed policy. She also blamed high migration levels post-COVID for housing pressures and cultural tensions. Commissioner Giridharan Sivaraman says that to deny Australia's multiculturalism is to deny it of its identity.
3: This idea of one culture, it means that you assimilate and you shed all aspects of yourself that make you different. And that kind of forced assimilation, shedding of everything, it hollows the sense of self. And it's completely contrary to the true rich identity of our nation.
0: Britain's data watchdog says a healthcare professional at the private hospital where Princess Kate had surgery in 2024 tried to sell highly sensitive personal information believed to be her medical records. The Information Commissioner's Office launched

0: ICO says its criminal investigation found that a former healthcare worker deliberately misused sensitive information with an offer to disclose it for financial gain. Tasmania's new governor, Caroline Wells, has officially been sworn in at Government House in Hobart. Madeleine Rohan was there.
1: Her Excellency Caroline Wells says she plans to lead with kindness, empathy and pragmatism.
2: To promote that very much that sense of unity, which I think is incredibly important.
1: Before her appointment, the former nurse held senior leadership positions in the healthcare sector, including chairing the Royal Flying Doctor Service Tasmania. As the King's representative, her responsibilities include ensuring stable governance, upholding the state's democratic institutions, and community outreach. She will move into Government House in the next few weeks with her husband and her 17-year-old cat, Gus.
0: To sport, and Queensland have squared Rugby League State of Origin series with a commanding 44-24 win in Game 2 in front of a record crowd at the MCG of just over 91,500. Down by 4 points at half-time, the Maroons produced a near-flawless second half, crossing for 6 tries to set up a decider in Brisbane on July the 8th. Queensland captain Cameron Munster, who was superb, was full of praise for his side after the disappointment of Game 1 when they led by 20 points, only to lose by 2.
3: We always knew we had it in us. We've got so much belief in this group and this team. And I'm so proud that we got the job done tonight. Far out. How good's rugby league?
0: And the Gold Coast Suns have been fined $20,000 by the AFL for repeated incidents of careless contact with an umpire. This is ABC News.
4: Western Australia's weather, showers and drizzle over southern parts of the Southwest Land Division, southern goldfields, Eucla and southern interior were more frequent about the south coast. Chance of a shower over the northern and eastern Kimberley and far northeastern parts of the north interior. In Perth, 5 degrees overnight before a partly cloudy Thursday with a top of 17. The chance of frost about the northern suburbs in the early morning, light winds. Friday's mostly sunny and 18, Saturday partly cloudy, 18 again.
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0: Yes, well, hello and how are you? Philip Clark with you on ABC Radio. This is Nightlife and we're into the last hour of the program. Very good to be with you. We're going to finish off the Mighty Challenge in just a sec. It's the last hour of the show. Good to be with you. 6 past 11 in WA, in South Australia, in the Territory, 24 to 1. I mentioned that in Townsville in Queensland, also from 1 a.m. local time in South Australia, Streaky Bay, might lose your AM signal for a bit because of transmitter repairs. But from 12 to 5 in Townsville, lose your AM signal, maybe, for transmitter repairs. But the rest of the place should be just humming along fine. 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Okay, last hour of the program, we're going to finish up the Mighty Challenge and then into our issues of the day. Lots of things around, of course. The appearance by Pauline Hanson at the National Press Club today occasioning quite a lot of comment. And a lot of comment on the text line tonight. You might like care to join it. You might like to comment. 1-300-800-222 is the number. Or there might be something else that has seized your interest today that you want to raise. Might be overseas events. Could be something in Australia as well. 1-300-800-222 is the number. There are lines free. But first up, though, we have to deal with the four questions remaining in
1: the Mighty Challenge.
0: And Goran from the Gong was up on deck. G'day, Goran. Welcome.
2: Hey.
0: Welcome back.
2: Thank you.
0: Okay, four to go. Can you bring it home?
2: All right, I'll try my best.
0: We were in Disney, but you've knocked all those off. So two categories left. There are three in blood test and one in fruit and nut.

0: I'll do fruit and nut, please.
1: The last one in fruit and nut. Question 22.
0: Okay.
1: What is the most popular variety of mandarin sold in Australia?
0: Imperial?
1: Correct.
0: Yes.
1: Look at that. Boom. Don't mind a mandarin. Corin, pretty good. Three to go.
0: I haven't won a fridge magnet since 2001. So.
1: Oh, wow.
0: Yeah.
1: Don't worry. I'll treat you gently here, Corin. Gently but firmly.
0: Thank you. Thank you.
1: 2001.
0: Yes. Yeah. Gee.
1: Did we even have fridge magnets in 2001?
0: It's still stuck on my fridge. Hey,
1: there you go. Question 23, blood test. Three in blood test. The HbA1c blood test is used to measure what?
0: Ooh.
1: The HbA1c blood test is used to measure what?
0: I'll just say white cell blood, the white cell count.
1: No, not white blood cells. Sorry, Goran. Thank you, mate.
0: Thank you.
1: Bye-bye. Next time. No, it's not white blood cells. Monica from the Hunter Valley. Hello, Monica.
2: Hey, Phil, and g'day to all the nurses, paramedics and midwives that are doing night shift along with me.
1: Exactly, yes. Oh, well, hang on. This might be up your alley. Blood test.
2: Yes, I know. Because I actually rang in originally for that the blood group, the universal donor.
1: The O negative.
2: I've given many units of O negative blood in my nursing career.
1: Oh, hang on. You're an O negative, are you?
2: No, I'm not. But I whenever someone's having a big bleed after a birth or I'm out in a rural hospital. We don't have cross matching, so. Yeah. We always have a couple of units of O neg. So
1: A car accident. I don't know whether you know, is offhand, is it it's not rare, O negative, is it? But
2: no, it's not rare.
1: Most people are O positive, aren't they? Isn't that the most common one?
2: I thought A pos was, but I'm not going to swear on the Bible. Okay. Not at 1 o'clock in the morning. Yeah. I call it the Cinderella factor.
1: Yeah. Come on, Monica, have an opinion. Everyone else does.
2: it's after midnight. Go easy with the frontal lobe.
1: Question 23, blood test. The HbA1c blood test is used to measure what?
2: We use it for diabetics to measure their glucose control over a period of time.
1: Correct. So, yes. It measures blood sugar or blood glucose levels. Yeah.
2: Well, some diabetics say, think, oh, well, I'll be non-compliant, and then a couple of days before their test, they go and have it and think the doctor's going to give them a big pat on the head and say you've been good. But the HbA1c is the one that, it's actually good for, it does it sort of over the month type thing.
1: Yeah.
2: So, yes.
1: Very. Well, you're only two away from this, Monica. Have you won this before?
2: I have, but I just rang up for fun. I'm not very, as you know, if I'm in a medical area or literature, I'm good, but the others I'm not opening up.
1: Yeah, well, you might have lucked out here. I think we're all a bit like that, you know, somebody going along nicely and all of a sudden gets a sport question. Bong.
2: Yeah, that's right.
1: Question 24. We're in blood tests. The pulmonary trunk carries blood from the heart to which organs?
2: To the lungs.
1: To the lungs. Yeah, that was right up your alley. Yeah. Wow.
2: Very good one.
1: Blood test. Question 25, Monica. Which blood type is known as the universal recipient?
2: That would be O positive.
1: What did you say?
2: O positive?
1: No.
2: No,
1: it's not. Sorry, Mon. Thanks. Okay, bye. No, thanks. Oh, no, it's horrible when you dip out right at the end, but that's the way it can go. Bo's on the road. Are you in the truck, Bo, or you've got home?
3: No, I'm having a late one tonight, so I'm in the truck.
1: Very good. We like Bo to be in the truck because behind him he's pulling a great big tank of fuel. Although maybe we'll lose interest in you in your own a few weeks' part time, I think, Bo, because it's all going to be back to normal, isn't it?
3: Everybody loses interest in me eventually.
1: Oh, Bo. Hey,
3: just quickly on Stonehenge.
1: Yes.
3: I read a story ages ago, whether it's true or not, but it was one of the English metal bands, I think it was Black Sabbath, was going on a US tour, and they had a whole like fiberglass and paper mache, whatever, replica of Stonehenge done as a stage prop.
1: As a stage prop.
3: Yeah, and then they got to the States and found it didn't fit on a single stage that they'd booked, so it never got used.
1: Do you know what? I can believe that story. I'm sure that story is true. It's the sort of thing which some dumbass promoter would dream up.
3: And it was the 70s, come on.
1: It was the 70s, yeah, exactly. Exactly. All righty, blood test. Question 25, to win, which blood type's known as the universal recipient? It's not O positive.
3: I've actually got no idea, but I'm going to guess at AB pos.
1: Oh, Bo. That's a pretty handy guess. Yes, it is. AB positive is the universal recipient. I may have confused.
3: Talking about a Bradbury.
1: Yeah, I could have confused Monica a bit there. Bo, very, very good.
3: Oh, thank you. That's a surprise.
1: That's excellent, Bo. That's excellent, Bo. I want you to have the night off, all right? So just park the truck and catch the cab home, okay?
3: I'll give me boss your number. You can sort it out.
1: Hey, Bo, what are you doing at home? There's a bloke screaming from you. That's right.
3: Phil said it was okay.
1: Phil said it was okay. He said, I won the fridge magnet, so it must be all right.
3: Yeah.
1: blast him with a bit of hot chocolate, Bo. On you, mate. So put you on hold. We'll get some details from you and get this back and get this magnet off to you, and it will arrive in the course of the next days, months, weeks, or even years, as we know. Mo at Gosford says, what do you win if you win the quiz? Do you get a T-shirt or a nice ABC keyring or something? No, of course not, Mo. You get the very rare and precious fridge magnet. Latif says, what is the monoculture of Australia? Oh, this is off there. Latif, give us a call and put your five bob's worth in on that matter. We'll discuss it in our issues of the day. 1-300-800-222 is the number. Nice challenge, everyone. Carol from Craigieburn had... No, it wasn't O negative. No, not... Oh, you mean the universal donor. Yes, it was O negative. AB positives. Yes, Eleanor in Perth had the right answer. Why is your blood group not on the driver's licence? I don't know. I suspect even if it was on the driver's licence that a hospital wouldn't go off that. They wouldn't go off it. They'd still need to do a test, I would think. Go Monica, says Jane from Homebush. Yeah, no, I was sorry that Mon didn't get there because Mon's been such a doughty campaigner in the Mighty Challenge over many years. All right, thanks everyone. Nice work.
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1: All right, issues of the day. Plenty to talk about. Lots of things to talk about as well. 1-300-800-222. Lines are free. The big political spectacle of the day, of course, has been Pauline Hanson facing the National Press Club in Canberra today with a speech that went considerably longer than most, got stuck into lots of people and got stuck into journalists, said the ABC should be put on a subscription basis, so that's the end of us, I think. And there was a protest banner unfurled as she spoke. Some thought the stunt was amusing, others did not. Others raised maybe legitimate issues about security. Look, we're a long way out from the national election, as you know, and One Nation's trying to build off current polling to build some sort of political momentum. I wonder how it all landed with you. There should be no more multiculturalism, said Pauline Hanson. We should have a monoculture. Latif on the text line says, what is it? What is this monoculture anyway? 1-300-800-222 is the number. 1-300-800-222 is the number. Give us a bell. Love to talk. Here's hot chocolate.

0: Yes, you sexy thing. Hot chocolates. I know. 1-300-800-222 is my number.
1: Issue of the day.
0: Lots of things around. Pauline Hanson's appearance at the National Press Club dominating the national news today. Some people are sick of that. Others not. John of Coburg says, is a monoculture like a monobrow? I don't know, John. I don't know. But look, up to you. What your reactions to it, what your thoughts, and you might have something else you'd like to talk about as well. Mel from Port Macquarie is first up tonight. G'day, Mel.
2: I think you'll get enough of Pauline, so I'm going to suggest why is Australian government so bad at doing deals?
0: Deals like, okay. I don't know. What are you referring to, Mel?
2: Well, the deal on AUKUS or, you know, the gas, you know, our gas things, whether we'll get, you know, be good at negotiating AI or with companies, you know, these really big companies. We just don't seem to be very good at. We seem to be paying extraordinary amounts for drillers or, you know, that go into the snowy or, and you know what I mean? And we always have to pay back, you know, for road tolls and things. And I just, if Donald Trump wasn't such a, you know, tricky guy, you know, that part of the deal.

0: You know, I just don't know why we always seem to be ripped off by other people.
1: Mm.
0: Anyway, that's my sort of...
1: No. That's an interesting point, isn't it? I mean, looking at bad deals, this AUKUS deal looks to be shaping up as the mother of all bad deals, doesn't it, Mel?
0: It's frightening. So it's just like, and we've done it consistently with defence over time. And, you know, Darwin, like, why would you sell that off? For, you know what I mean? It's not just a political thing, but it's also like, seems like a bargain. Do you know what I mean? Like, it's like giving it away, and we give away the gas, the AI, you know what I mean? Our water, or, you know, whatever it is. So I just think it would be even to have a discussion, or, you know, you could do a whole segment on how, you know, big companies do really good deals, because I think policymakers and the Treasury could really, state and federal, not just federal, state, you know, I don't think they do such good deals either. Mm. You know, that M2.
1: Yes, well, toll roads, and pardon us Western Australian listeners, because you sensibly do not have tolls. But the rest of the country, by and large, has them. Has he any tolls? I don't think so.
0: Anyway, I think,
1: but a lot of these toll deals are terrible. You're quite right. Mm.
0: There you go.
1: Yeah. Thanks, Mel.
0: Back to Pauline, I'm sure. Be brave.
1: Thanks to Mel. Bye-bye. Yes, up to you. 1-300-800-222 is the number. Trevor in Melton. G'day, Trevor.
2: Good morning, Phil. This idea of the people here just chuck out, let's turn all our public broadcasters into paid subscription services.
1: Yeah.
2: It's not only the subscription cost, it's the internet and to have an unlimited data plan. That's nearly $90 to $100 a month. Not everybody's got that sort of money, especially if you're on age pension or, you know.
1: Hmm. I think there is probably another agenda there, isn't there, Trevor?
2: Oh, I'm sure it is.
1: Which suggests I hope the ABC disappears.
2: Yeah, Keith Murdoch, he didn't like, from the 1930s, in the introduction, so costing him newspapers. So it's been around for a long time.
1: So it's been a long time Murdoch obsession, that is true, to get rid of the ABC, absolutely.
2: Okay.
1: Yeah. Thanks, Trev. 1-300-800-222 is it simply being parroted by others? drama. Johnny Drama from Dramana says, Pauline will not tolerate anyone eating anything other than white bread, no brown bread, no lefty artisan, and no sourdoughs. Definitely no multigrains. Yes. Phil, it's James from Elwood. At first I was horrified by the news that Pauline Hanson threatened to cut the SBS, my precious ABC, and then I thought, but looking on the bright side, she looks as though she'll make too many enemies for her to be elected. Yeah, there were some interesting things, I suppose, that she decided to hang her hat on. I thought getting rid of SBS and the ABC, well, it's not exactly a way to make yourself popular, I would have thought. But the other one was siding with the bosses by saying that she thought she agreed with bosses that a lot of workers were too lazy and you couldn't sack them. I wonder what you made of that. Rod's on the road. G'day, Rod.
3: G'day, Phil.
1: Hey.
3: I've got something different I want to know.
1: Yeah.
3: I want to know whether or not the National Press Club have as yet named and shamed the person or persons who assisted the people from GetUp putting that banner in there.
1: Yeah, well, GetUp certainly have boasted that they put it up. I think there has been a name.
3: Well, they didn't get backstage without help.
1: No.
3: And it was unfurled during the speech, so somebody from the National Press Club knew they were there during the speech and did nothing.
1: Well, I don't know that you can assume that, can you, Rod? I mean, I don't know anything about it, and neither do you either, I guess. But, I mean, it could easily have been. I've been to that room where they have those National Press Club addresses. I mean, it's not exactly a high security environment. You know, you can.
3: Exactly.
1: You could. I mean, people could walk in there.
3: But the people who were there from GetUp had their bright orange GetUp T-shirts on.
1: Yeah, they did. Yeah.
3: Maybe this person took theirs off before they went in there.
1: But well, still, I don't suppose.
3: Anybody standing on the ladder putting something up on the top of that backdrop would have been seen by someone.
1: Well,
3: surely the question was asked.
1: Yeah. Well. I agree,
3: or
1: Rod.
3: Or was it not?
1: I agree, Rod. I'm sure you couldn't have put it up without someone seeing you, unless you're, you know.

0: pretending to be part of the bump-in crew that were putting up the back set dressing. Maybe that was the case. I don't know.
1: Yeah.
0: I mean,
1: yeah. Maybe that at least needs to be.
0: Some people have said, well, look, you know, Pauline Hanson's pulled on a few stunts herself. The burqa in the Senate, for example. So, you know,
1: that was
0: par for the course.
1: That wasn't actually a stunt. That was more a point of showing to the fact that.
0: Rod, whatever you view it, it was it.
1: Just like that mobbed in the bank. That's what she was putting across at the time. And then,
0: but it was a stunt, Rod.
1: And then about 2 years later, all of a sudden, everybody was walking into a bank with a mask on.
0: Hmm. Yeah.
1: Because we were told not to.
0: Anyway, I suspect, as you say, I see that the press club have said they've referred the thing to the Australian Federal Police. Doesn't sound as though Doesn't sound as though it'll take too much detecting. I wouldn't have thought to find out who was responsible. No.
1: Well, hopefully the AFP have got a few more teeth than the Toothless Tiger's got. Then.
0: Yeah.
1: Because we all know. Just well, they didn't refer it to the ACCC or nothing.
0: Then very little would be done. That's true. All right, Rod. Thanks, mate.
1: Okay,
0: see you at 1-300-800-222. Sally from Ingleburn. Hello, Sally.
2: Hi, Phil. She had no policies. There was nothing new. She just basically went to the National Press Club to repeat herself yet again. To reiterate what she had already said. There's nothing new there. And in 2 years' time, and what's that old saying? Give them enough rope and they'll hang themselves. In 2 years' time, there'll be enough infighting in that party with egos between her and Barnaby and Lord knows who else who's in there, and you'll see what a state of mess they're going to be in. If she had policies, wouldn't you think today would have been the launch pad for all that? But they don't want to be. They want to continue this for the next 2 years. They have no policies because they are absolutely scared that whatever they put up from now until the 2 years are up, they're going to be shot to pieces by everybody. Mm. They've got nothing. They're a party of nothing except repeating things of 30 years ago. That's all there is. What was brand new? Can someone please tell me?
0: Well, it's an interesting observation, isn't it? Because, I mean, One Nation has always been a party of, you know, protest or grievance, wherever you want to put it. I don't think they've ever really positioned themselves as saying we're in a position to be a government. I'm not even sure whether they're doing that at the moment. I don't know. What do you think?
2: Well, last week when the polls came out about her being the preferred prime minister, she didn't exactly back away from it. As a matter of fact, she was crowing. No, you can't be a prime minister just on grievance, lovey.
0: No.
2: There's got to be policies. There's got to be something. Surely we're not going to go down. Surely Australia cannot be as stupid as Americans and go down the Trump way, because yesterday's speech was all coming out of Trump's mouth. Everything she was saying. Attack on the media, attack on minorities. It's just like there's nothing there. She's got no plans, no policies for the next 5 years for this country, or let alone 10 years. She's got no a vision down the line, people. Mm. It's a mirage. It's a mirage of stupidity. That's all it is.
0: Thank you, Sally. I suppose the observation's been made before. Why does Australia think we're immune from all these things? And you've seen the rise of right-wing populism in the United States with the MAGA movement, and you've seen it in the UK with the rise of reform and Nigel Farage. We're seeing it here in Australia. We're not immune from all these things. Cecilia from Ararat. Hello, Cecilia.
3: Good morning, Phil. How are you?
0: Very well, thank you.
3: That's great. I'm just wondering why One Nation or anyone else who jumps on multiculturalism thinks we're not part of the rest of the world.
0: Mm.
3: And even people who do come to Australia and who have been Australian citizens for some time, like my husband, he's been at least 35 years an Australian citizen. He's from England.
0: Mm.
3: He's trying to get back to see his brother who's dying, but he has to get himself a British passport all of a sudden to get into England. And they asked for, he's 80, and they wanted his original birth certificate to get in, and somehow we found it the other day. It looked like a piece of crumpled tissue. But, you know, they don't want us to be have our dual citizenship. And he was happy to be an Australian citizen. But there's other countries too that to get back into. Our children have to have a British passport to go back if they want to go to England.
0: They've recently done this, haven't they? This is the new thing, isn't it?
3: February.
0: That if you want to go back to the UK, that's right, and you're eligible for a British passport, I think you have to go on it, don't you?
3: That's right. We've known people who are a couple, and the wife had become an Australian citizen and went to go back into England this year, and she was turned around and sent back. He could go in on it because he was born here and had no access to British citizenship. He could go in, but she had to come back. It looks like we're getting to the end of the battle, but they wouldn't accept a passport, birth certificate that we got from the British government that was later. We're part of the rest of the world. We can't just make these big sweeping statements and tell people that they can't have their heritage or where they came from. And anyway,
0: but why would you want to say that? Yes, what is this?
3: Yeah, exactly.
0: What is the monoculture?
3: Which one are you going to choose?
0: Thanks,
3: it's crazy, but we're still part of the rest of the world, and we have to fit in with them.
0: Yep. We all came from the rest of the world, so that's true.
3: Exactly.
0: All right. So thanks, Cecilia. Yeah,
3: thanks.
0: Bye. Good luck with him going back too. Latif texted me earlier about the monoculture. G'day, Latif. What culture are you, Latif?
4: To me, perhaps it's simple, but also very complex. To me, it's simple, as I said. I came here... 1971 from Turkey, 21 years old, 56 years ago, to study 5 years and go back. I came here as a student. My sister was here before me. But in Turkey, I grew up with a lot of nationalities anyway, industrial town. Anyway, I'm a 60s child also. I went to nightclub 1 year later here in front of the Billy Thorpe and Aztecs.
0: Yeah.
4: And Daddy Cool previous night. I met this woman, danced with her 5 minutes. And next thing, I was married to her 25 years. And Winifred, you heard it before.
0: Yeah.
4: She's never been out of Australia. Winifred Morgan, very proud of her Welsh ancestry way back.
0: Yeah.
4: Anyway, then we became friends. By the way, she grew up with, I'll be short. We had old friends, her Irish friends.
0: The point you're making is that that's right. You're from Turkey. Winifred's from Wales or has Welsh heritage. You got friends from all different places. Yeah.
4: But I'll say quickly, her parents, 1930s, they met each other, Thomas Morgan and my mother-in-law, Phyllis. And she went home to her Vauxhall, her matriarch mother. She said, I'm going to get married to Thomas Morgan. And she said, what's his religion? Actually, he was atheist, but he couldn't say that. She said, he's Catholic. And she was thrown out of the house. Methodist.
0: Yeah.
4: And anyway, like we had indigenous friends. We've been to Vietnam marches. We've been to all sorts of things. We had all nationalities and everything. People still ask me, what is your nationality? I said, I came from Turkey, but I have nothing. I'm just a citizen of the planet Earth. Finally, monoculture, I think we're melting pot. Monoculture became melting pot. It's hard to describe, as I said.
0: I get what you're saying.
4: Freedom. Yeah. I think Australia gives the most freedom to anybody in the world.
0: Thanks, Latif. Good on you.
4: Thank you.
0: Good on you. Yeah, look, there would be millions of stories like that, would there not? There was an interesting point I thought raised about the English-speaking thing, which I think was misleading too. This idea that lots of migrants do not speak English, which is just isn't right. If you check the figures, I think less than 3 or 4% of people claim in the census that they don't speak any English. It's very small. Heaps of people don't speak English at home because they speak, you know, whatever tongues their heritage is, whether it's, you know, Chinese or one of the other hundreds of other languages that are spoken in Australia. But the number of people in Australia who say in the census that they don't speak English is actually very small, less than 4%. Steve-O from the Adelaide Hills. G'day, Steve-O.
5: G'day, Phil. How are you?
0: Good on you. You didn't say yo, yo, yo.
5: I didn't. No. It's a bit more serious than I've got the dog in that. I think it's actually a day of absolute shame for the National Press Club, because Pauline Hanson has actually been listed by an international group, Global Project Against Hate and Extremism, GPAHE, as a hate group. She's actually the leader of a hate group, and they've actually given her a platform, and I think that's really shameful. And there's also this thing called the Overton Window, where you look at acceptable discourse and what's seen as acceptable and tolerable, what's seen as fringe, what's seen as sort of mainstream. And that's been pushed so far to the right when you're politics in Australia by the Murdoch media and a lot of the media. And I think that's a serious worry, that we're normalising and accepting things. And on languages, can I just note that many Australian Indigenous people don't speak English as a first language because they speak real Australian languages. They speak Kaurna or Wiradjuri or, Noongar or all these other Indigenous tongues. There are hundreds of them that long predated English and that are more Australian than anything.
0: Well, someone's joking. I think it was Marie from Altona was texting me earlier saying, well, we have had a monoculture for 65,000 years, but they didn't speak English, so I suppose it doesn't count.
5: It wasn't actually a monoculture.
0: But it wasn't anyway, as we discussed the other night. Aboriginal society was not a monoculture, no.
5: No, they had different peoples. And, you know, just where I am, there's the Kaurna people in Adelaide, there's the Paramank people further up in the Adelaide Hills, and they'd overlap. There were the Noongar, there were the Narangeri, there are the Arante, there are so many, there are literally hundreds of Indigenous languages and cultures.
0: Yeah.
5: And so, no, we've never been a monoculture because the Indigenous people weren't all one culture.
0: And No, they weren't.
5: The way the journalist from The Guardian was treated, I was watching and I was just disgusted at the journalists that were laughing and applauding at Hanson's like absolutely Trumpian personal attack.
0: Well, she's borrowed that straight from Donald Trump's playbook, hasn't she?
5: Yeah, like turning the press into the enemy. Yeah. And the reason she hasn't been going on the ABC is because they revealed that one of her candidates was actually a rapist.
0: Hmm.
5: And here she is talking about protecting women against trans people when she has.
0: Well, it wasn't a candidate, wasn't it? He worked in the office, I think. Yeah.
5: And I think it was Sean Black was his name. I hope I'm saying the right name. There was an ABC article on, I'm trying to remember. Oh, Roxy, sorry, my dog's here. Roxy, there was, she had a,

0: a rapist as a campaign manager, and she's pretending to be a friend to women, and she's ignoring what science actually says on the basic biology, which is a lot more complex than you get in high school.
1: Stevo, thank you. thanks for your point of view. 1-300-800-222 is the number. Sebastian says, Phil, you're saying that the statistics that Paul and Hansen is quoting, people with university degrees, are liars. No. I'm just saying it is it's a commonly and available statistic that's quite available, Sebastian, anywhere you look, that the number of people in Australia who say they don't speak any English is very small, less than 4%. A lot of people in Australia say, yes, we were born somewhere else, of course. And I think the number of households with at least one person born somewhere else is close to 50%. That's true. But if there's to be a monoculture, what on earth is it going to be? 1-300-800-222. John from Coburg says that would mean we'd have to agree on only one football code. How are we going to do that? Does that mean we have to settle on the one football code? I guess that's bad luck for those who follow NRL, as it's both a minority following and doesn't have Australian in its name, says John. Yeah, well, good luck with that. Dave's in Perth. G'day, Dave.
2: How's things, Phil?
1: Yeah, good. Thanks.
2: Yeah, no, it's just crazy, the stuff that she says.
1: Go on.
2: Well, we're all from somewhere else.
1: Everyone in the country's from somewhere else, in the end, aren't we? Yeah.
2: There's almost, unless you're like a First Nations person, there's nothing more Aussie than being from somewhere else, including her. And it just drives me nuts, you know, like, I don't know, she just wants Australia to be like she wants it to be.
1: This English language thing is interesting, though, because, I mean, it's, you know, it's trotted out as though it's a fact that, you know, huge numbers of people in Australia don't speak English. That's not true.
2: That's not, yeah, but how smart would you have to be to, like, speak two languages? Like, how many languages, I can only speak one language.
1: Yeah.
2: How many languages can Pauline speak?
1: Well, people who speak, yeah, I know. Well, the answer is one, English. Yes. English. But, I mean, the that's right, multilingualism is to be desired, surely, you'd think.
2: It's beautiful.
1: Yeah,
2: yeah. If you ask me.
1: Yeah.
2: Like, I've been in households that speak, all right, so, like, I'm Italian heritage.
1: Yeah.
2: And my grandmother, she mostly spoke Italian at home.
1: Yeah.
2: So, I don't know, what does Pauline think of that?
1: Yeah, the other thing is if you come as a skilled migrant to Australia, there is an English language test which you have to pass. I think if you come as a family reunion migrant, not necessarily, although you are encouraged to have English language proficiency tests here. But in the end, the whole point is that in the end, you know, do we end up with a whole cohort of people who don't speak English? And the answer is no. Not if you look at the entire population.
2: We're a beautiful blend.
1: Yeah.
2: Like, you know, just all this, it just, I don't know, if I said the way that I really felt, I would like sound like racist. But yeah, it's just, we're just a nice blend. And we should.
1: All right, thanks, Dave. Appreciate the call. Al's from the Fraser Coast. G'day, Al.
3: Oh, good morning. Good morning, Phil. I'm there for something completely different.
1: Yes.
3: Just a couple of observations. 91,000 people at the football down in Melbourne at the rugby leagues. That was absolutely fantastic. You guys know how to support sport, if nothing else. Yeah, so I was... Well, I heard that on the news. I thought,
1: it's the biggest rugby league crowd. It's the biggest rugby league crowd ever assembled.
3: Yes. Well, up here in Queensland, I don't think we've got a stadium.
1: Well, you haven't got a stadium. You haven't got a stadium. Lane Park doesn't take that many.
3: But I'm amazed at the amount of people that would go and see it. So that was great. Good on you. Yeah. And just completely different. One of your questions tonight was to do, you started off by saying or playing a little bit of music, Whistle While You Work.
1: Yeah.
3: And do you remember

0: the Dad's Army episode where Pikey starts to sing that song, and the guarding a group of German soldiers, and the German guy says he's got to make write down his name, and he says, "What's your name?" And Captain Manning says, "Don't tell him, Pike." Well, that of course became an iconic part of Dad's Army. Yep. So I, as soon as I heard you play Whistle While You Work, I immediately thought of "Don't Tell Him, Pike." Yeah, and that's all I've got, Phil.
1: Thanks, Al. See you, man. Yes, I would have thought of the 91,000 people at the MCG. If you'd been around with a microphone around them, you would have found people from all parts of the world too, which is what Australia is, isn't it? If you looked at that crowd of people enjoying the rugby league, there would be people from all parts of the world. Where are we? Carmel from Ballarat. Hello, Carmel. Lots of people on the board. We're just trying to get through them. Yes, Carmel.
2: Hello, Phil. How are
1: Oh,
2: you?
1: yeah, good. Thanks.
2: Good. There's one sort of brief thing in a way that I wanted to say about that performance of Pauline Hanson's today, and the usual, once again, slagging off about various migrant groups. And I sort of recall very recently her disgraceful comments about, "Tell me one good Muslim," you know, that all Muslims are bad, you know? And
1: Yes, a statement that she did not walk back, actually. Not
2: no, she never
1: really.
2: walks back any of that disgusting stuff. And I just want to say, I've got a GP in Ballarat who's from Iran originally and a Muslim, and his wife, also from Iran, is also Muslim and a GP. And he is one of rated as one of the best doctors in Ballarat. He is a wonderful, kind, empathetic man. I know people who say that he has saved their lives in their treatment, and they have a son and a daughter who are also working their way through medical school. The daughter got a perfect ATR score in HS or year 12. And the day he told me, he was nearly leaping off his seat with pride about, you know, her achievements. And it just bothers me that so many people come to this country and the likes of mean-spirited racists like Pauline Hanson, and she has many allies. These people who come, they become citizens and they contribute, and they have this feeling that they are required to sit a loyalty test at any given moment. And it's just not right. I mean, it is absolutely not right. And when I think of what he and his family must be thinking about what's going on back in Iran with family, friends, and people they grew up with, and we don't know the length and breadth of what happens to those people's lives, and to have to cop this stuff from an ignoramus like her, it's just disgraceful.
1: Yeah. All right. Thanks, Carmel.
2: Thank you, Phil.
1: You do wonder what a whole lot of people in Australia might have thought about hearing it too. As I say, if you'd wandered around the 91,000 people at the MCG, there would have been people from every part of the globe, like which is what Australia is it not? Paul from Esperance. G'day, Paul.
3: Hey, Phil, how you going, mate?
1: Not bad, Paul.
3: Yeah, I've worked with people from all over the world, mate.
1: Yep.
3: Your country. And they're all pretty good, most of them. I've just got a few things, Phil, but
1: Okay.
3: the first policy we need is not an anti-immigration policy, it's an anti-dickhead policy. Right, the other thing ends up.
1: I think you get a lot of support for that, Paul.
3: Yeah, tell you what, I get a lot of support with that from my friends from the continent and other places and Africa and stuff. Just on the thing about picking on she stood up and said that businesses can't sack anyone anymore. These people they're on their phones.
1: They're lazy. They're lazy.
3: They don't turn up. Well, how many times did you say she's missed a session of the Senate this year? 87, didn't you?
1: That's right. That's right. She Pauline Hanson hasn't turned up for her workplace a lot, Paul.
3: I think I'd be sacked after. I think it'd be the 87 minutes if I didn't turn up.
1: Mm.
3: The other one was what was it, Mayor? Just wondering. Oh, I've forgotten that one. Anyway, a lot of blokes who I know, and some women, that have suddenly jumped on the bandwagon. What it is they've got suddenly got someone that's given them a license to hang it on and be racist. You know?
1: Yeah.
3: Because they would say it quietly to you before this thing all blew up, and now they're just proudly saying. I had a friend I grew up with, his cousin actually. I'm a white supremacist and I'm proud of it recently, you know?
1: I think that's true.
3: Well, that was the other thing. On your commentary earlier about, international relations.
1: Yeah.
3: If she did make Prime Minister, how is she going to sit down with Prabowo or from Indonesia or any of the South Pacifics or how would she go with some of the Eastern European people? How would she go with the leaders of African nations? You know that we may have to do business with in the future.
1: Yep, I don't think at this stage that's coming to that, Paul, but I get your point.
3: Trump started 2 years before it, mate, and dropped his business and went just straight out of the Trump playbook. I'm really concerned.
1: Okay, Paul. Thank you, mate. Appreciate the call. Thank you. Yes. Richard from Clontarf. Sorry, Richard, you've been hanging on there a lot.
0: I have, yes. Thank you very much indeed, Philip.
1: Mm.
0: Philip, going back on your quiz.
1: Yes.
0: I'm 89 years of age, and it took me back when you played the song Whistle While You Work.
1: Yeah.
0: It took me back to age 6 years of age. My father had been posted out to India to train the new Indian Army engineers, and I was invited at the age of 6 years of age to sing that song. Apart from Twinkle Twinkle Little Star, they invited me to sing Whistle While You Work, and I thought you might like to hear my version of it. I can still remember it, believe it or not, at the age of six.
1: Yeah, better give it to me.
0: I'm 89 years
1: old. It's got to be short, Richard, but give us a burst.
0: It's very short. Hang on a minute. Not Twinkle Twinkle Little Star. What's the song again? Whistle While You Work. Right. Yes, Whistle While You Work. Whistle While You Work. Mussolini is a twerp. Hitler's barmy, so's his army. Twinkle While You Work.
1: Bravo. On you, Richard. That's funny. Thanks, mate. Good on you. See you. Oh, dear. Deborah from the Grove says, Phil, I'm taken to my bed for some time. Lorraine from Ormond says, Phil, thanks for the program. I love it. One question. How could Jess Wilson, the Victorian Liberal leader, and Angus Taylor still preference Pauline's One Nation Party after this? These are questions which will be asked, Lorraine. Thank you. All right. Let's leave it at that. There'll be plenty of opportunities to talk tomorrow and into the future about this, I suspect.
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1: Getting us to the news, here's Bob Seger.

0: Yes, reminiscing with the rock and roll. It's Bob Seger and the Silver Bullet Band. You can reminisce with Trev if you like, because he's just as good as that. G'day, Trev.
1: Thought you were going to come in with something about old time then.
0: No, not old timer.
1: No,
0: that's right.
1: yeah. Do you know, we all have our favourite films, but on the program this morning, we want to talk about what is considered to be and what our listeners consider to be the perfect film and what is needed for the perfect film. Because a lot of directors will say, you know, that The Portrait of a Lady on Fire, Mad Max, Parasite, these are recent ones that are considered to be
0: Roman Holiday.
1: The perfect film. Which one?
0: Roman Holiday.

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1: ABC News with David Rowlands. US President Donald Trump claims that all of the world leaders who attended the G7 summit in France are thrilled with his agreement with Iran aimed at ending the war. The agreement is expected to launch negotiations towards a final settlement to end the conflict, which has killed more than 7,000 people, mostly in Iran and Lebanon. It comes shortly after Trump claimed the agreement was not permanent and said he'd be prepared to go to war again. Speaking alongside the Indian Prime Minister, Narendra Modi, Trump says that global leaders are in disbelief.
2: To a leader, they were thrilled. They could not have been happier. Well, this gentleman came, and that's a big get. He came, and they cannot even believe that it happened. It happened quickly.
1: A woman facing slavery charges after travelling to Syria to support Islamic State has had her bail application refused. James Oaten reports from the Melbourne Magistrates Court.
3: The alleged victim described Zainab Ahmed as like the deputy of the house after the teenage girl was bought as a slave while living in Syria under Islamic State rule. The prosecution argued Ms. Ahmed had not renounced her support of the terrorist organisation. Chief Magistrate Lisa Hannan accepted this, saying the accused only made comments against ISIS after her arrest and during the bail process. The Chief Magistrate said compelling reasons were needed given the severity of the charges, and these had not been reached.
1: The National Press Club has referred a stunt that disrupted One Nation leader Pauline Hanson's address yesterday to the Australian Federal Police. Progressive activist group GetUp has claimed responsibility for the stunt that involved a banner mechanically unfurling behind her. In a statement, the club says it appears two people entered the building on Tuesday afternoon, without permission, and installed a drop-down screen in front of the media wall. The NPC has apologised to Hanson for the incident. Health officials in the Democratic Republic of Congo say they're looking for a six-year-old girl with Ebola who was taken from a treatment facility, warning that finding her is crucial both for her treatment and to prevent further spread of the virus. The BBC's Camilla Mills has the story.
4: According to an official notice, the mother and child were removed from a hospital by a group of men who refused their transfer to an Ebola treatment centre. Authorities say the child had tested positive for the virus and are appealing for information on her whereabouts. The case highlights the difficulties facing health workers as they try to contain the latest Ebola outbreak. Community mistrust, misinformation, and insecurity have hampered efforts to trace contacts and isolate patients in some affected areas.
1: A Tasmanian government minister has told Parliament he was removing a Listerine mouth freshening strip from the roof of his mouth when he made what appeared to be vomit-inducing gestures behind a female MP as she was talking about integrity. Lucy MacDonald takes up the story.
5: Independent Christy Johnston was in the middle of speaking about the need for all politicians to uphold high standards of integrity when Minister Gavin Pearce, who was sitting behind her in Parliament, appeared to make a gesture with his fingers, like inducing vomiting. The moment was caught on the Parliament's live stream and Ms Johnston soon demanded an apology. Mr Pearce told Ms Johnston he'd actually been swallowing a lozenge, but later told Parliament he had a throat infection and had been moving a Listerine strip that was stuck in his mouth. Mr Pearce said he apologised for the misunderstanding.
1: There are concerns the federal government's rent assistance payment is not keeping pace with rising costs, leading to many people on support payments living in poverty. People on support payments like the Age Pension and JobSeeker are entitled to rent assistance, which is set at a maximum of just over $200 a fortnight. In most states of Australia, the median weekly rent is above $500 a week. National Seniors Australia CEO Chris Grice says people are struggling and some are moving to other countries in a bid to live more affordably.
6: That is not a good outcome when people who can't afford to buy or rent in Australia have to go to another country. We're better than that, and the government needs to take into account in their policy decisions that, you know, these sorts of stories and these sorts of people are being impacted by cost of living on a daily basis.
1: And Queensland have leveled

0: World Rugby League State of Origin series with a 44-24 win over New South Wales in Game 2 at the MCG. ABC News.
1: Western Australia's weather, showers and drizzle over southern parts of the Southwest Land Division, southern goldfields, Eucla and southern interior were more frequent about the south coast. Chance of a shower over the northern and eastern Kimberley and far northeastern parts of the north interior. In Perth, 5 degrees overnight before a partly cloudy Thursday with a top of 17. The chance of frost about the northern suburbs in the early morning, light winds. Friday's mostly sunny and 18, Saturday partly cloudy, 18 again.
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5: Good morning. It is 6 minutes past two, 6 minutes past midnight in Western Australia, 24 minutes to two in South Australia and in the Northern Territory. We have our favourite films, don't we? And I wonder whether or not we reckon they're the perfect film. What for you is the perfect film? It may be a film that may not have to be a favourite, but does that mean it's not perfect? I mean, there's the thought that it needs to have an engaging narrative, complex characters, cinematic craft, which means like very good editing, cinematography, all of that sort of stuff, and great dialogue. So what films do you think have all of those things and for you is the perfect film? We'll discuss that a little bit later on in the program. It's hard to name one. I've got a few. You can do that if you want to. So we'll talk about that. But don't just say, this is the film that I think is perfect. Talk a little bit more when we discuss this about why you think that it is. So that coming up a little bit later on with Eliza Jansen. Now, though, we will play. If you are into playing, if you want to ask any one of the five questions that are sitting here, all you have to do is ring 1-300-800-222. Or text it on 0437 774 774. There is a theme, and if you've been clever enough, sort of, if you've been able to work it out in the past, if you've worked that out, let's say in the last 2 weeks, and you've had a little win with that, have a breather, because there are some of you that are just very, very, very good at working them out. So if you've had a win in the last couple of weeks, have a little rest. Or if you're going to send a text in with it, just put a little bracket thing in there and say, oh, I had a little win recently, just so that we know. I said a little again. I'm not going to do it anymore. 1-300-800-222. Text 0437-774-774. Come and play. There's a clue somewhere within the first song that I'm about to play. Could be in the lyrics, could be in the title, could be in the band. Who knows? Have a listen to this. Tell us on 1-300-800-222 who is singing this song, the name of the band, and then we begin.

0: Not surprisingly, lots of people said that this is a bit too easy. And thank you to the people who have given not only the song, but the name of the band and the album that it came from as well. The song is The Chain, but who is it performing The Chain? Hello, Justin.
1: G'day, Trev. I am over the moon last night.
0: Why?
1: Queensland annihilated New South Wales 44-24 in a state of origin.
0: 91,000 at the MCG.
1: Yep, and I gave it to my mum because it was me against the rest of my family.
0: Well, I'm interested to ask listeners from around the country why it is that there would be 91,000 people at the MCG when it's not even a Victorian state game. It's a New South Wales and Queensland.
1: Yeah, but you got to think there's some Melbourne Storm players that are playing in Queensland. Oh.
0: Yeah, no, I sort of get that, but still 91,000.
1: Oh, I was actually shocked to hear that there was 91,000.
0: Although last time that there was one held here in Melbourne,
1: that was two years ago.
0: Yeah, there were just as many people at that time, wasn't there as well?
1: Yeah, there was about 95,000 then.
0: Anyway, so we might talk about that later on and ask what people who live in New South Wales and also in Queensland feel about it being played outside their states too.
1: Well, that's a good question.
0: Anyway, we'll find out. Now, do you know the name of the band performing that?
1: I'm thinking the Mamas and the Papas.
0: No, it's not the Mamas and the Papas, although I do like the Mamas and the Papas a lot. A lot, in fact. Hello, Kevin.
2: Good morning, brother. Yeah, they say that you get...

0: Melbourne supporters would go and see a tiddlywink competition.
1: They like their sport in Melbourne.
0: Yeah. Well, yeah.
1: So we will, as I said, we'll talk about that a bit later on. Hey, what's the name of that band, Kevin?
0: Crosby, Stills, Nash and Young.
1: It's not Crosby, Stills, Nash and Young.
0: Must be close. Sounds pretty fun.
1: Not really, actually. It's
0: No,
1: I don't think. No, I can't even think of a reason why it could be nearly. But a fair answer. Can't say it's close, though. Hello, Andy.
2: Oh, hi. Yeah.
1: Name of the band, Andy?
2: No idea, but it seems like it might come from up north of the border with Canada and America there. Well, that region, that genre of song. Anyway, I think Australia and the Baz Luhrmann movie is the ones that I reckon are pretty close to perfect.
1: Which ones?
2: Australia with Nicole Kidman.
1: Yeah.
2: And the Baz Luhrmann Elvis movie.
1: Thank you. Considered to be the best. We will talk about that a bit later on, I reckon. Lots of text coming through on that as well. The Good, the Bad, and the Ugly, Gone with the Wind, Young Frankenstein, and Convoy, says Little Brother Truck. Young Frankenstein is hilarious. For some reason, a whole stack of Young Frankenstein clips are coming up on my Instagram feed, and it's very, very funny. Hello, Robert.
3: Hello, how are you?
1: Robert, the name of the band, please.
3: I've got no idea, but can I say something?
1: Yeah.
3: Yeah, I think Anthony Albanese gave...
1: All right, no, Robert, we're not going into politics because Phil has been doing that extensively for the last little bit.
3: All right.
1: But thank you anyway for giving us a ring. 1-300-800-222. We can do that when we do the open line a little bit. I'm surprised. So surprised that nobody's got this so far. As I said, so many people via text have got it. I wonder if it's because it's not one of the songs that is frequently played by that band. Maybe. Hey, Karen.
4: Hello.
1: Band name of the band singing that song?
4: Fleetwood Mac.
1: Oh, thank goodness for that. I was a bit worried. Maybe it isn't a song that's played a lot on the radio.
4: True.
1: Don't know. But yes, it is Fleetwood Mac. Thank you very much. We have an if question, a when question, a what question, a how question, and a who's question.
4: Can you repeat that?
1: We have an if question, a when question, a what question, a how question, and a who's question.
4: Okay, I think when.
1: The when question. Yeah, it's a little snippet from a song, Karen.
4: Oh, no.
1: It's a little bit more generous than yesterday, because yesterday it was only 0.5 of a second.
4: Okay.
1: Today I've doubled it.
4: Okay.
1: 0.9 of a second. Well, it's nearly doubled it. Have a listen. I'll play it again for you. What song's that from?
4: I have no idea. Say In the Summertime.
1: It's not In the Summertime, although I do remember that song very well.
4: Mixtures, yeah.
1: Yeah, the Mixtures did it. Thank you, Karen. Let's see. April knew that it was Fleetwood Mac. Another text saying, I can't believe no one can say it's Fleetwood Mac. I was a little bit the same, must say. Oh, my God, says David. Fleetwood Mac, Bucks and Nicks, says David. True. Let's talk to Peter. Hello, Peter.
5: G'day, Trev. How's it going? Yeah.
1: Did you know it was Fleetwood Mac?
5: Yes, mate. Off the Rubens album. It was the first album I ever bought, and I'm 61, so there you go.
1: I was trying to think the first one. I think I bought Living in the 70s by Skyhooks was the first one I ever bought.
5: Yeah, a bit of vinyl.
1: I remember being given Tea for the Tillerman.
5: Oh,
1: when I was about 11, I think.
5: Yes.
1: Great album. Okay, I still know every lyric from that album, and the order of songs, maybe. Now, have a listen to this. What song's that from?
5: I'm going to take a wild guess, the Pushbike song.
1: Not the Pushbike song, which is closely related, because that was another Mixtures song as well, wasn't it?
5: Sounds Aussie, but no, I didn't get it. On to the next one. Thanks, Trev.
1: On to the next one. That's what we say. On to the next one. Thank you, Peter. I think that was the Pushbike song and In the Summertime were both done by the Mixtures, I think. Hello, Charlie.
6: Hey, good morning, Trevor.
1: You knew it was Fleetwood Mac?
6: 100% I knew it was Fleetwood Mac. Yeah.
1: Were you listening going, I can't believe that?
6: Well, you know, look, by the same token, I mean, this song is killing me. I've no idea.
1: Oh, you don't know what this is?
6: I really can't get it. Is it a couple of people got it wrong? We can switch over to another question, or...?
1: No, unfortunately, no.
6: Nah. Anyway, very, very quickly, talking about the crowd in Melbourne...
1: Yep.
6: The 1999 NRL Grand Final, Melbourne versus the Dragons, the Sydney Stadium... was in the Olympic configuration. They got 106,000. I can't believe people haven't forgotten that.
1: How good is that?
6: So, if you build it, they will come.
1: Well, maybe that's the issue, is the capacity. Although, how many people generally go to a standard league match?
6: Okay. So, league matches, they don't get big crowds because it's, you know, Sydney's tough to get around and it's better to watch on TV. And, yeah, Melbourne, I mean, look, after you get a coffee, what else are you going to do? You go watch the sport. I mean, really. But honestly, you're probably a Victorian, Trev, but...
1: No, I'm West Australian. Well, I'm West Australian who moved to Victoria. So a little bit of both.
6: Well, there you go. But, I mean, like, even, well, Perth, there's walk around. Perth's a beautiful city. I mean, like I said, honestly, I've been to Melbourne and, yeah, great. They always get big crowds of sport, but... tell me, what are you going to do?
1: Can I record this and play it later? And then we'll ask people.
6: 100%, Trevor, because it's always got me. Oh, we're the sporting capital of the world. We're so good. Look at us. How fantastic. There's nothing to do. Like, you get a coffee, you walk around, look at your money. Yeah, great.
1: I'm loving it. Charlie, thank you. If I play this again, though, can you help me?
6: It really got me. Sorry. But anyway, perfect movie, The Godfather.
1: Yeah, and that has been quoted by many directors as being the perfect film.
6: 100%.
1: Good on you, Charlie. Thank you.
6: I can't wait to hear the answer because it has got me absolutely stumped. But don't be too hard on the people who didn't get Fleetwood Mac because this is...
1: You're breaking up a bit, but thank you for giving us content to be able to use later, later on in the program. Nicely done. Yes, that's right, Kane in Carlton. You know the name of this song. Mungo Jerry did the Pushbike song. Yeah, I think Dave in Tassie, but I think the Mixtures also did the Pushbike song. It was at that time when there were a few different versions of things going around. Mel knows the answer to this. Very good. Matthew knows the answer to this. Lovely. Is in the summertime. No, it's not. No, it's not in the summertime. So I kind of given it away because it's not the right answer. But thanks, Dave. Oh, hello, Rodney.
7: No, good morning.
1: Hey, Rodney, listen to this. What song's that from?
7: Can I have a rant first?
1: Oh, what's the rant about, Rodney?
7: Do you know that I had to take a second mortgage just to get a haircut?
1: What?
7: It's ridiculous what they're charging from man. Hmm. And I'm a crew cutter, just a full blade all over.
1: Yeah.
7: 5 minutes and it's done.
1: Yeah.
7: And I walk out and a pineapple I thought would do me and I had to top it up.
1: How much was it?
7: $55. Yeah, just for a haircut.
1: Hey, Rodney, why don't you just do it yourself? Because that's what I do. I just get a number 2 on the clippers. And just do it all myself.
7: Oh, yeah. I'm starting to actually think about doing a lot of things by myself. Yeah. Apart from haircut.
1: Well, it's good. I really enjoyed that. So, no.
7: I just think it's crazy what they're charging. It used to be barbers where you'd book in, spend your 10, 20, you know, $20 and they'd trim your hair and do whatever and go.
1: Well, Rodney, it's as I said, you can go and buy yourself a set of clippers for $50 and do it yourself for the rest of your life. It's a exactly what I do. Anyway, Rodney, I go like this. What song's it from?
7: I don't know.
1: Thank you. I don't know. I can tell you that Susie knows. No, it's not Accidentally Kelly Street, but I sort of get it, I got to say. Sort of get it about that song. Bo, do you see, Bo will know what this is, don't you, Bo?
8: I think you have too higher expectations of it.
1: No, I don't. I've got the perfect expectations.
8: Hey, by the way, tell Rodney to come down to Heathcote in Victoria for a haircut. I had one today and it was only 25.
1: Well, you see, that's what... Yeah, so I went and had my, because I get the clippers, as I said, I clipper it myself, like on a number two. And for when I was in Perth for Christmas one year, I decided to go into a hairdresser to get it done because I didn't have clippers with me. And it was like $55, and they put a hot towel on my head, and they did all of this weird stuff. And I was a little bit shocked myself.
8: No, I paid $25 and I had a scintillating conversation with a very pretty young blonde lady.
1: Well, there we go. And did you get a cup of tea?
8: No, I didn't. Maybe I should go demand a refund.
1: That's for a cup of tea. Now, do you know this? You don't.
8: No. Whatsoever.
1: My expectations were too high. Thank you, Bo. Let's have a little chat with Trev. Hello, Trev. How are you?
9: Look, I was hoping I could avoid the rip.
1: Well, you got it.
9: Yeah, look, sometimes life lets you down, particularly at barbershops. That's why I grow my hair long. It's nearly down to my bum.
1: Well, that's a good idea. Have you got the beard to match?
9: Oh, the beard comes and goes. I've got a bit of a... Eric Clapton beard at the moment.
1: A Clapton beard. Have you got Willie Nelson plaits?
9: Oh, look, occasionally people come by, and I don't want to go into detail, and decide to plait my hair.
1: Nice.
9: And when I go out in Surfers Paradise, people look at me and say, Trev, you look ridiculous.
1: Willie looks pretty good with his hair plaits and a bit of a headband.
9: But Willie has earned the right.
1: He needs to earn the right. Now, Trev, listen. Do you know?
9: No. In the summertime was a bit of a clue, but I can't pick up on that clue.
1: It's not a clue at all.
9: Oh.
1: It's got nothing to do with it.
9: You said something.
1: No, I didn't. I said that the same band did the Pushbike song and In the Summertime. I didn't say it was a clue.
9: The Mixtures.
1: No, it's got nothing to do with The Mixtures either.
9: Oh, God, I'm so far off course. I'm going to have to learn to part my hair on the other side.
1: Thank you, Trev. Although I said that it's got nothing to do with The Mixtures. Oh, in some ways... It sort of does, but it's a little bit too obscure to actually mean anything. There's a text in reply to Charlie. Oh, dear Charlie has obviously ignored the entirety of Melbourne's arts, theatre, live music, etc., plus the fact that you can get a martini here after midnight, says Joni. There we go. People are already commenting, Charlie. Hello, Nico.
10: Oh, hi, mate. How are you going?
1: Good. I'm going to do this again. What song's it from?
10: I think it's Harley and Rose.
1: Harley and Rose it is.
10: Black Sorrows.
1: Very good.
10: Yeah.
1: Lovely bit of piano.
10: I'm thinking In the Summertime. Wasn't that the Kinks?
1: Oh, I don't know if the Kinks did a song about that, but not In the Summertime. In the Summertime, which was The Mixtures, and I think Mungo Jerry did it too, was right. Very, very poppy. The same as the Pushbike song. Do you remember that?
10: Yeah. My uncle went to school with one of the guys in that band.
1: Oh, from The Mixtures?
10: Yeah, he was from Adelaide, I think.
1: Wow, because they were big for the... That was probably in about late 60s, early 70s?
10: Yep, that's about right.
1: Could have been about then. Now, because you sorted... That was the first question that we've got so far. Because you did we have an if question, a what question, a how question, and a who's question.
10: Sorry, go again. What?
1: Have you played before?
10: Yeah, but this is what? Hi.
1: So there's a question that starts with if, a question that starts with what, a question that starts with how, and a question that starts with who.

0: I'm going to go with F because it's my favourite poem.
1: If Billy left his home with a dollar in his pocket and a head full of dreams, then who packed her bags and left a note for her mama?
0: Bobby McGee?
1: Not Bobby McGee. I know where you're coming from. Not Bobby McGee, though. Thank you. I pay $18 for a number two at the barber. Very good. It sounds a bit weird when you refer to it that way, though. I pay $15 for a number two at the barber. So it just sounds a bit something. Hello, Phil.
2: G'day, Trev. How are you?
1: Did you have Harley and Rose?
2: I certainly did.
1: Gone.
2: Yes, and I'm gonna leave that $15 for a number two at the barber alone.
1: You know how sometimes you write a text and you should reread it?
2: Definitely.
1: That was quite funny. Someone said makes of motorcycles for the theme. That's pretty good. It's not it, though, but pretty good. Oh, Harley. Good. Yeah. I'm not sure. Oh, chains? Maybe. Now, Phil, the question is this. If Billy left his home with a dollar in his pocket and a head full of dreams, then who packed her bags and left a note for her mama?
2: You've got me absolutely stumped on that one.
1: Keep listening and you'll find it out, though, Phil.
2: I certainly will.
1: Totally do. Harry knows the answer. Good work, Harry. Natto, is it? That's pretty good for the theme. It's not right, but keep listening. Oh, actually, I'm just... I'm just checking the questions to see if it could also be breakups, but it's not. There may... No, I'm not going to say any more. I'm going to keep my mouth shut. Hello, David.
3: Hey, yeah, Trevor. How you going, mate?
1: Keeping my mouth shut just in case I give away answers or major clues.
3: All right.
1: The question is this. If Billy left his home with a dollar in his pocket and a head full of dreams, then who packed her bags and left a note for her mama?
3: It sounds like a Rod Stewart song to me, mate. Is it Patty?
1: Yeah, it is Patty.
3: Good stuff.
1: Did all of those.
3: I thought it was Frente earlier, that little snippet you played.
1: Oh, it could have been Frente because it does sound a bit like that.
3: Yeah, for sure.
1: So that's from Young Turks, that song.
3: Pulp Fiction for me, it's the perfect movie. With the soundtrack as well is fantastic, I reckon.
1: So what makes it the perfect film, though, in comparison to just a really good movie?
3: Yeah, the soundtrack's very important for me, and that's a killer soundtrack, I reckon.
1: Yeah.
3: And just a great storyline and cinema.
1: Yeah, I know what you mean. It's just one of those crappy words. You know, because another one that they talk about that it needs is iconic dialogue, and that has that, and memorable lines that are quoted from it as well.
3: I've seen that more than any other movie, I reckon, in my life. I reckon I've seen it 15 times. And the first five or six or seven times, you just keep seeing different things in that movie.
1: Yeah.
3: You know, it all sort of makes sense the more you watch it.
1: But what did I say? So it's Young Turks. It's from, got that mixed up. I said something else. Now, very good. It was Patty that left a note for her mama. We have a what question, a how question, and a who's question.
3: Oh, let's go what.
1: What? What are the Cowboys, Enos Del Mar and Jack Twist, hired by rancher Joe Aguirre to do?
3: Oh, man, you got my shear the sheep.
1: Not to shear the sheep. Oh. It's not bad, but it's not to shear the sheep.
3: All right, good on you, mate. Talk to you next time.
1: Nicely done, David. It's Young Turks. Yep. Young Turks. Theme, road trips. No, it's not road trips. Good theme, though. It may end up coming up there at another time. Thirsty Merc do a song called In the Summertime as well. So the question is this, okay? What are Cowboys Enos Del Mar and Jack Twist hired by rancher Joe Aguirre to do? 1-300-800-222. I'm not sure of the pronunciation of Aguirre. It could be Aguirre or something like that. But what are they hired to do? 1-300-800-222. No, it's not types of wood, but thank you. Daniel. Hello, Daniel.
4: G'day, Phil.
1: Yeah, except it's Trevor, but that's okay. We're interchangeable, Daniel. So the question is, what are Cowboys Enos Del Mar and Jack Twist hired by rancher Joe Aguirre or something along those lines to do?
4: I'm stumped. I knew Harley and Rose.

0: but that was so yes.
1: Don't
0: I'll have to pass on that one.
1: Thank you anyway, Daniel. Yeah, the number is 1-300-800-222, or it's texting on 0437-774-774. Lots of themes, lots of thoughts. Susie says, is it young love? No, but not bad. No, it's got nothing to do with Scottish soccer teams, but I know where you're coming from, especially because it was Rod Stewart out the front there. Stella in Bayswater, no, that's not what they were hired to do. They weren't hired to skin a cow. But thank you for that thought. Trevor, I paid $25 for a new set of clippers 10 years ago after my original ones burnt out. Haven't paid for a haircut in about 30 years. It's handy if all you do is clip your head, or if you just have like a number one or a number two. Just do it yourself. You have to be very careful that you don't miss the back. You see, when you're looking in the mirror, you got to be careful that you don't miss the back bit. And Patty had 10 pounds. Baby boy, says Chris, Nightwatch, 10 pounds in her pocket. Packed their bags and left a note for mama. Oh, yeah, that's right, with 10 pounds in her pocket. That's true. 1-300-800-222, text 0437-774-774. Nobody so far has the answer to this question, but I'll ask you because I'm sure somebody out there knows. This is the question. If you're sitting there yelling at the radio because you know the answer, don't yell at the radio. Ring us on 1-300-800-222 or on text 0437-774-774.
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3: Thousands are still waiting on remedy orders from the building commissioner to have their pipes replaced. Ones that have been bursting and causing all sorts of water damage, usually without warning, and ruining forever homes.
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1: Harry in the Bay knows the answer to this, and very well put, Harry in the Bay. I will read the question again, and I will continue to read the question again until somebody gives us the answer. Simple thing. What are Cowboys Enos Del Mar and Jack Twist hired by the rancher Joe Aguirre? Does that sound, it sounds good when you say it that way, Aguirre, to do? So what were they hired to do? Kate knows the answer. Thank you, Kate, for pointing that out and also giving me a couple of answers, not only that what they were required to do, but where they were required to do it as well. So very good, Kate. It's a pity that you didn't ring up and give us the answer, but that's okay. There may be a reason you can't ring. But for those of you that can ring, 1-300-800-222, text 0437-774-774. Yeah. Well, I know what we'll do. While you're ringing in and while you're thinking about it, I'll play this particular tune. So consider it thinking time. As soon as I get back from this song, I'm expecting there to be at least four people online giving the answer to this particular question. What are Cowboys Enos Del Mar and Jack Twist hired to do by rancher Joe Aguirre? Give us a call on 1-300-800-222.

0: That's the Black Sorrows and Harley and Rose. Oh, we have a theme winner, Leaf Blower. Very good with the theme. Little Brother Trucker, just missed out by that much. Just a little bit. Just missed out. Now, here I was saying that I expect there to be four people ringing up with the answer to this particular question, and we've got one. Hello, Mario.
1: Hello.
0: I hope you know the answer to the question.
1: What was the question?
0: What are cowboys Enid Del Mar and Jack Twist hired by the rancher Joe Aguirre to do?
1: I have no idea.
0: Well, thank you for giving us a ring.
1: I missed the question.
0: That's okay. It's fine. However, it puts us in a bit of a sticky situation in that we don't have an answer to this question. Okay. We're at that particular point in time that we have a stalemate. I'm not going to give the number anymore, otherwise I'll be criticised over the text service for giving the number too many times. So I'm not going to do it. We have Doug, though, who may be able to help us. Hello, Doug.
2: Morning, Trev. How are you going?
0: The answer to the question?
2: They were hired to herd a flock of sheep.
0: Yeah, thank you. On Brokeback Mountain. Thank you very much. Oh, you see, sometimes it's like pulling teeth, Doug.
2: It can be.
0: But we get there eventually, and that's the important part. The question has been asked whether or not the theme is motorcycles. No, it's not motorcycles. We have two questions left, Doug. We have a how question and a who's question.
2: Who?
0: Whose question? Whose grandparents are Nana Christine, also called Nana Chris, and Grandpa Bob, also called Bobber?
2: I can't help you with that one.
0: You've done very well with the other question, though. Thank you, Doug.
2: The best movie of all time, though, Life of Brian.
0: Life of Brian. Now, is that considered to be the perfect film or just your favourite one?
2: I consider it to be the perfect film.
0: Yeah, why do you think?
2: Look, it's got a message. It's satirical. It's side-splittingly funny. It has quotes which have resonated through Western society.
0: True.
2: And you can watch it again and again and again.
0: Very good reasons. Thank you, Doug.
2: Good on you. Thanks, Fred.
0: He's not the Messiah. How many quotable quotes are there from The Life of Brian? Let me see. Lots of people think the theme is motorcycles. It's not. It's not. The question's this. Whose grandparents are Nana Christine, also called Nana Chris?

0: this. And Grandpa Bob, also called Bobba. Whose grandparents are they? Hello, Brenda.
1: Hi, and you've changed questions since I decided to ring.
0: Oh, what answer were you going to give me?
1: Roundups.
0: Oh, no, they weren't doing roundups. No, what they were doing was that they were looking after sheep through the summer.
1: Oh, okay.
0: But that's not bad.
1: Mm.
0: But you don't know the answer to the question, whose grandparents are Nana Christine and Grandpa Bob?
1: No, but it sounded like an Edith Blyton book by the sound of it. But no, I can't really give you an answer, no.
0: That's okay. Thank you. Someone said Jewel is the perfect film. It could be. I wonder if Nat knows. Hello, Nat.
2: Hello, Trev. How are you going?
0: Who do you think it is, Nat?
2: Is this still the question for Bobba and Nana?
0: Yes.
2: Oh, they're from Bluey.
0: Yeah, they are. But the question is, whose grandparents are Nana Christine and Grandpa Bob or Bobba?
2: Bluey, Bingo, Socks and Muffin.
0: Who's Socks and... Aren't Bluey and Bingo the only two...
2: No, because there's Uncle Stripe and Auntie Trixie, and they've got Socks and Muffin.
0: Thank you. Geez, that's very good, Nat, because I would have just given Bluey and Bingo because I wasn't sure. I didn't know about the extended family.
2: I know everything there is to know about Bluey.
0: Very good.
2: Like friends ring me and say, what season's this episode in? I'll say, oh, it's like season 2, episode 3.
0: Do you know one of the wonderful things about Bluey, Nat, is that for years we would have children who would have American accents from watching television. And the delightful thing about Bluey is that there are American children walking around with Australian accents.
2: It's joyful.
0: It is so joyful. One more question. The question is this. How does servant Wesley generally reply to Buttercup when she's being bossy?
2: Buttercup.
0: So how does Wesley, the servant Wesley, generally reply to Buttercup when she's being bossy?
2: Yeah, I'm trying to think of who Buttercup and Wesley would be.
0: I'll give you three, Nat. Two.
2: Snarkily.
0: No, but thank you. And it was Bluey and Bingo. Oh, there was somebody there and then they just went away. They disappeared. Last question. This is it. Someone suggesting Weekend at Bernie's is the perfect film. Lots of thoughts on this. But when we do talk about this later on, when we have a chat with Eliza, we want to talk about why it's also the perfect film, in your opinion. So just keep that in mind because it's important. What have the Romans ever done for us? My favourite line from Life of Brian. There are many, many, many, you got to say. Greg has also said, as far as the grandchildren of Nana Christine and Grandpa Bob, Bandit, Stripe, Bluey, says Greg. Hello, Murray.
3: Good morning, Trev.
0: Murray, how does servant Wesley generally reply to Buttercup when she's being bossy?
3: He says, as you wish.
0: As you wish. I think, me personally, I think that particular film is Princess Bride is one of the perfect films.
3: It was absolutely brilliant, I reckon.
0: It has everything in it, that film, and a lot of people don't like it, and that's fair enough because that's just the way it works, but I think it's one of the perfect films.
3: Have you ever seen they put a clip out about when they did with Miracle Max, and it was the most expensive scene in the movie.
0: Is that because of the people that rent it, or it took so many times to shoot it?
3: It took them 3 10-hour days to shoot the 5 minutes.
0: Is that, didn't it? Is that because they said that everyone kept on laughing?
3: Pretty much. And they ended up, Rob, what's his name?
0: Rob Reiner.
3: Yeah. He ended up, he walked out. He just said, forget the lines.
0: It's very, very funny. It's a very funny film, but also has a really poignant story to it as well.
3: Oh, yeah, yeah.
0: One of the greats. Look, good on you. Thank you, Murray. That means because you sorted that out with As You Wish, you're our winner for the morning.
3: Well, I'll be.
0: Congratulations. I'll pop you on hold, have a chat with Maddie, and we'll send you a prize, which is a good thing. If you would like to join us on 1-300-800-222, do you agree that one of the films that would could be or considered to be the perfect film is Princess Bride? You may not. If you don't, what do you think is the perfect film? And why do you think it's a perfect film? Think about it. We'll have a chat about that in just a little while on 1-300-800-222.

Rod Stewart and Young Turks. The theme that was worked out by Leafblower just ahead of others was couples. That's what the theme was today. In Fleetwood Mac, there were a couple of couples.

in Fleetwood Mac. You had Billy and Patty from Young Turks. You had Harley and Rose. You had Enos and Jack. You had Wesley and Buttercup. And you had the grandparents, Christine and Bob from Bluey. So there it was. So, Leaf Blower, send a text in on 0437 774 774 with a song, and we'll play it for you just that little bit later.

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3: 102.5 ABC Perth.
4: Liza Jansen, film critic and the host of the podcast Midnight Screening, with us on the program this morning to investigate the perfect film. Hello, Eliza.
5: Hey, good morning. How are you?
4: Eliza, do you think that there's a difference between what your favourite film is or what is the perfect film?
5: Absolutely. I don't really subscribe to like whether you should rank something by like five stars or thumbs up, thumbs down or whatever you know, rating scale makes the most sense. But I do think the difference between like a 9 out of 10 movie and a 10 out of 10 movie is like an extra kind of ineffable, very personal quality where like no two people will ever agree on what a 10 is. And we all kind of have our own little canon of 10 out of 10 perfect. The movies we think could

0: think Red Shoes is a big fave of Martin Scorsese's. Like, he's constantly bringing up in interviews, you know, that it's this, you know, it's this peak of cinematic perfection that he, as a great director, thinks he'll never be able to reach.
1: Is it? I personally haven't seen it, so I don't know. Do you know about the film?
0: Yeah, and like, it's dang good. It's a really good movie. it's directed by Powell and Pressburger, and it's sort of this very lush, intense, like just visually unparalleled movie about the ballerina who takes on, like, kind of ascends to the top of her industry really quickly because of, you know, these big wigs who pick her out of the chorus line, kind of, and how a role in the musical The Red Shoes about shoes that kind of make you dance yourself to death.
1: Wow.
0: It sort of hypnotizes.

0: Was it kind of novel for its time? Like, can you watch it and think, I can't believe the Red Shoes came out in the 50s or whatever? Like, it feels like it, you know, could have come out yesterday and still been as grabbing, as impactful or whatever. Yeah, I think like the context of how novel or groundbreaking it feels and how much it like holds up, does it still kind of play to our attention spans today? Can be part of that.
1: That holding up is significant as well. So I wonder whether or not people would like to talk about those things, and what is it that they believe makes a film the perfect film, and why is that? So we'll take a look at Eliza there. Take a look at that in just a little bit, Eliza Jansen will.

0: by Vice President J.D. Vance, Trump made the remarks as the G7 summit that he and other major global leaders attended in France comes to a close. For the third consecutive day, he's told reporters that the agreement will guarantee that Iran won't have a nuclear weapon.
1: On Sunday, we reached an agreement with Iran that achieves everything we set out to accomplish, everything and much more. Ending the current conflict, reopening the Strait of Hormuz, and preventing Iran from ever obtaining

0: The Palestinians say violates a decades-old agreement. Israel's finance minister, Bezalel Smotrich, has announced the plans a day after saying he had scrapped a deal that gave Palestinians control over certain planning and construction in Hebron. Palestinians say the move is aimed at making life miserable for them and forcing them to leave. One Nation MP Barnaby Joyce says his party doesn't think there's anything fundamentally wrong with migration, but says it has caused problems for Australia. In her address to the National Press Club yesterday, Pauline Hanson pointed out that 51% of Australian residents were born overseas or had one parent born overseas. She questioned whether that was what Australians want and whether the nation is losing its identity. Appearing on 7:30 last night, Joyce was asked if the party was turning its back on more than half the population.
1: No, I don't think so at all. What we're saying is Australia has to have the capacity to bring in an Australian culture, a culture with guardrails, a culture that is able to absorb people so that we have harmony, we have peace, and we have a unity of purpose.
0: Criminologists have expressed concerns over Australia's illegal tobacco industry, claiming the crisis is out of control and deepening rapidly in regional communities. At $1.53 per cigarette, Australia has one of the highest tobacco excises in the world, pushing the average price of cigarettes above $50 a pack and driving people to the black market. Deakin University Associate Professor Dr. James Martin says that smokers in regional communities are particularly vulnerable to buying illegal tobacco.
2: We have the highest tobacco taxes in the world and now the most expensive cigarettes in the world. Pack-a-day smoker is looking at a yearly bill of around $15,000. They want to buy legal cigarettes, which is simply unaffordable for particularly lower socioeconomic groups, which are disproportionately concentrated in regional areas.
0: A heavily tattooed bikie gang member has been charged by Western Australian police for allegedly displaying an insignia on a belt. David Webber reports.
3: Dane Brakovich appeared in court on Tuesday to face charges of displaying insignia of an identified organisation dating from last year. He had large band-aids across parts of his neck, but when Mr Brakovich left the building, he removed his shirt and gave it to a man, uncovering his belt, allegedly displaying the words 1% East End. The magistrate noted that Mr Brakovich didn't have prior convictions for such an offence and granted bail, saying the exposure occurred for a relatively short time. The 46-year-old is scheduled to appear in court again next month.
0: To sport, and Queensland have overwhelmed New South Wales 44-24 to square Rugby League State of Origin series at one game apiece, thanks to a stunning second half display in front of a record Origin crowd at the MCG. Andrew Moore reports from Melbourne.
4: New South Wales had one hand on the trophy at half-time, leading 12 points to 8. They had led 12-2 after early tries to Stags and the Wanganita Waze. Trent Liero scored in the first half for Queensland, and then they ran amok in the 47th minute, Cobbo. He scored again 5 minutes later. 5 minutes after that, it was Jojo Fifita. Queensland would never look back with later tries to Hamaso, Tabuai Fadeau, Lindsay Collins, and a third from Selwyn Cobbo. Man of the match, Sam Walker, kicked 8 goals from 8 attempts. He and his halves partner, Cam Munster, perhaps the best two players on the field. So the series, after this crowd of 91,671, an Origin record, heads to a decider in Brisbane.
0: Andrew Moore with that report. And you're listening to ABC News. We'll have more in 1 hour's time.
5: Western Australia's weather, showers and drizzle over southern parts of the Southwest Land Division, southern goldfields, Eucla and southern interior were more frequent about the south coast. Chance of a shower over the northern and eastern Kimberley and far northeastern parts of the north interior. In Perth, 5 degrees overnight before a partly cloudy Thursday with a top of 17. The chance of frost about the northern suburbs in the early morning, light winds. Friday's mostly sunny and 18, Saturday partly cloudy, 18 again.
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10: Good morning. It is 6 minutes past three, 6 minutes past one in WA, 24 minutes to three in South Australia and in the Northern Territory. We're investigating films on the program this morning, and we're asking you what is the

0: the perfect film? It may not be your favourite film, but what is the perfect film? Some of the criteria that has been mentioned, if you have a look at this online: engaging narrative, a tightly woven plot with clear stakes, complex characters, protagonists and antagonists with clear motives, cinematic craft, exceptional pacing, cinematography, sound, etc., and iconic dialogue. So what do you think makes the perfect film? 1-300-800-222. Eliza Jansen, film critic and the host of the podcast Midnight Screening, with us to take a look at this morning. Eliza, we might take some calls and then we'll investigate some of the other films that you would like to talk about as well, because there are plenty here to do. We'll start with Kevin this morning. Hello, Kevin.
1: Hey, brother.
0: Thanks for your patience. What do you want to suggest is the perfect film?
1: Oh, Copper Courage, of course.
0: Why is it perfect, Kevin?
1: Oh, mate. Are you familiar with it?
0: Oh, not very well.
1: All right. We probably know. It's continuing on to protagonists, antagonists. Good production, nice colour. The dialogue, I think, is excellent. The music. There's a lot of Beethoven in it, and other things. If I get an opportunity to see, I actually have got it on CD, but it's a double whatsoever. But if I get to see it, it doesn't come to the theatres or anything like that. It goes to occasionally I'll have I went to D all the way over to DY once to see it. I just found out it was on.
0: Every now and then it'll turn up at a festival. Thank you, Kevin. Eliza, your thoughts on Clockwork Orange as being perfect?
2: Yeah. What's tough is I don't think I can say, yes, they're right, it's perfect.
0: No, you don't have to.
2: No, you're wrong. It's perfect. No.
0: Yeah.
2: But I do suspect Stanley Kubrick movies would be pretty high up in people's minds when it comes to perfect movies, like something about his extremely precise style of direction. I think even in movies that people maybe don't enjoy, like if someone doesn't vibe 2001: A Space Odyssey or something, it might be a viewing experience that they think, wow, that felt very complete and like somebody knew exactly what they wanted to do with every minute of that film, and it's perfect even if I don't, you know,
0: yeah,
2: if I love it or hate it.
0: Yeah, Stanley Kubrick will come up a lot in this. As a director,
2: so.
0: I mean, Clockwork Orange, 2001 comes up frequently as far as directors consider to be the perfect film. I personally didn't get it, but that doesn't mean you don't recognise it isn't a perfect film. But at the same time, I had The Shining as one of, as far as I'm concerned, one of the perfect films.
2: Oh, sure, that'll be on my list too, The Shining.
0: And is that because of because when you take a look at those things that are needed, as well as perhaps personal choice, that it does fit that criteria?
2: Yeah, I guess so. I know we have the criteria, or there's all these different fields that, you know, if there was a movie that was almost perfect and had, like, you know, shocking, terrible dialogue, it's never going to enter this echelon.
0: Yeah.
2: But I think perfect can be just like a feeling and the kind of chilly gallery or museum-esque sort of atmosphere in some of those Kubrick movies, where it has a kind of such an unnatural, ordered quality of how he makes things look and how he makes things feel and he makes his characters talk. I think it can mean movies like The Shining or Clockwork Orange are maybe more perfect feeling than some of the other movies that will be on our list.
0: Yeah, true.
2: So like, well, it's perfect to me, but... Yeah.
0: You know, with directors, do we often forget, especially with cinematography, but also the flow of the film, the need for really good editing as well and good editors?
2: Oh, sure. And sometimes you've got directors who edit as well. Like, obviously, they're always typically involved in the process. But there are some fantastic movies where it's like the director has edited it, has written the script, has, you know, in some cases, operated camera or added to the score or whatever. And I guess that can contribute to a movie feeling like it might be perfect, where it's like, this is so clearly one person's really unified.

0: a division of how they wanted this all to come out. And
1: could it work the other way around, though, in that thank goodness for the editor, because if it had been the director's cut, it may not have been the perfect film?
0: Oh, yeah. I mean, that's what people say about Star Wars, A New Hope, the first movie, where it was like George Lucas bringing in his wife, Marsha Lucas, who was already, like, a really established film editor already, but somebody who is really ruthless with figuring out how a story needs to be told. And, like, she's often credited as, like, it would not be this, you know, perfect, clean adventure movie that is so iconic to people without, if she hadn't gotten in there and kind of, like, fixed it.
1: I wonder how many versions of Apocalypse Now have been edited and whether or not the director's version of that would have actually been considered to be perfect.
0: Oh, yeah. I mean, I am sort of agnostic on director's cuts, like how much to consider them, like the definitive version of a movie. Like Ridley Scott is somebody who's always going in and tinkering with his films and saying that, you know, the one that made it into cinemas wasn't his cup of tea. But it's kind of a death of the author thing where you're like, no, the version of the movie is the one that everybody sees or we all bought a ticket to and the one in people's minds rather than, you know, one that the director can control too tightly.
1: I love this idea. Grant has said, the perfect film has a car chase, a fight scene and a romantic scene.
0: That's awesome.
1: That's all you need.
0: A car chase, a fight scene and a romantic scene.
1: Barry's with us. Hello, Barry.
2: I love the smell of napalm in the morning.
1: Classic lines. I mean, it's got all of those classic lines.
2: Look, the three greatest directors in history, not in any particular order, Sergio Leone, Clint Eastwood, and Sam Peckinpah.
1: Mm-hmm.
2: Now, the movie that's moved me most in my life is Cross of Iron. It's a, oh boy, I like war movies.
1: Hmm.
2: It's a movie set in the Eastern Front, Germans versus the Soviets. It's apolitical, you know, there's none of this, you know. And it's an amazing movie and directed extremely well. And all the Germans die in the end, but... You know, it shows the human emotions of fighting. It doesn't dwell on politics, and it's rarely seen these days. You can't get it on YouTube anymore. It's been removed for some reason. I don't know. But Sam Peckinpah, he's made some great movies.
1: Eliza?
0: Love Peckinpah. I think it's some of these examples, like with Peckinpah, his movies have such a kind of a rawness and an intensity that is 100 million worlds away from someone like Stanley Kubrick when we're talking about his perfect film. Is there one Peckinpah movie that you think is perfect?
2: Oops. Cross of Iron.
1: Cross of Iron.
0: Oh, sorry. I missed that he directed Cross of Iron. That's awesome.
1: I'll excuse my ignorance, Barry, because if you name the film, I'll probably understand more. What are some other Peckinpah films?
2: He's made dozens. I mean, I don't know.
1: No, that's okay. Eliza?
0: Peckinpah's done, like, Bring Me the Head of Alfredo Garcia. I've forgotten the name of the Western. It's like the something bunch. It's horrific. It's like very violent. The characters die. He's just like kind of like seen as the bad boy of Western like okay. genre, where it's like much more scrappy, violent, pessimistic filmmaking.
1: Oh, joyful.
0: Yeah, lovely.
1: Good on you. Thank you very much for that, Barry. Anne is with us as well this morning. Hello, Anne.
3: Good morning, Trev and Liza. I love Lion King and I love Wizard of Oz. I didn't know which one to pick.
1: Now, what is it about those that make it a perfect film? Because when you look at it, that we perhaps don't consider enough the animated films, which also include all of those things with narrative, characters, craft and dialogue.
3: They may... Both of those movies

0: made me feel happy and sad. And they had, it had such a meaningful stories and wanted me to watch them again and again. And every time I heard anyone speak of them, I love to talk about them.
1: Mm. Animation films, it doesn't mean just because it's animated, Eliza, that it can't and doesn't incorporate all of those things to make the perfect film.
2: No, you'd think, you know, with the amount of effort that goes into animation, the longer lead time and how many people are involved in kind of physically creating the images, that there'd be a lot of perfect animated movies out there because, you know, ideally the team will have had so long to make every correct decision on how things should look. And The Lion King being based on kind of quite loosely based on a Shakespeare story, it's like it has very perfect classical foundations to build off, totally.
1: And do you think for its time, though, it was different to other Disney productions that were being made, Eliza?
2: Yeah, absolutely. There was, I know there was some situation at Disney where a studio was working on Pocahontas at the same time as The Lion King, and it was sort of seen as, you know, everyone wants to work on Pocahontas, that will be the big smash hit, and Lion King is, you know, we don't really know what that is, but you can work on that as well if you want. And obviously, Lion King, with its massive songs and the kind of like vibrant animation of all the different animals, sunsets, natural landscapes, it was very exotic and new for Disney's animation, absolutely.
1: Yeah. Hey, and thank you. Sorry, go on.
0: And a moving story. It's a story about him and his dad, and it just captivated you, you know.
1: And it was a bit different for that time as well because it wasn't a princess. It wasn't on a lot of the stories that we tended to see coming out from Disney at that time as well.
0: That's right. That's right, Trev. There were so many princesses and things, and it was so different. And I really love Steven Spielberg too. I love his movies. When there's a movie with Steven Spielberg that has been a director, oh, that'll be a good movie.
1: It's so true. And amongst all of those lists, when you take a look at directors love other directors loving other directors' films, Jaws is the one that comes out as being a chosen one as well. With Jaws, do you think that sort of that also provides those things, Eliza?
2: Oh, absolutely. I mean, I think Jaws being maybe his, you know, second or third movie and being made by such a young director, I think that's such an early kind of calling card or testament to, like, this kid is worth watching. We're going to follow him into whatever blockbuster territory he goes into. And it also has the kind of distinction of being, like, so head and shoulders clearly the best in its genre, I suppose. Like, there's not another director that's going to, you know, come up out of nowhere and make a good enough shark movie that we remember their name for 50 years.
1: But it also came out at around that time where there were lots of disaster films as well, because there was Towering Inferno, there was Earthquake, there were a whole stack of other disaster and big animal monstery things going on, but it still stood head and shoulders above them.
2: Oh, yeah. I mean, it's funny that we're talking about Star Wars as well before the first Star Wars movie, where the Jaws and A New Hope are sort of both held up as the first blockbuster, where it's the first time that audiences were so obsessed with the film that they would line up around the block to queue to go see it in the cinema. And I don't know if that makes them perfect, the fact that they can reach people so much and be so popular and broadly, like, you know, beloved, but it's got to mean something, absolutely.
1: The other thing was it was actually the film that made people terrified of sharks and stopped people from going swimming. I mean, it had that much of an impact.
2: Yeah, kind of a negative impact, I think. I know there's heaps of news about shark attacks recently along the Australian coast, but I do know that shark conservationists, last year was Jaws' 50th anniversary, and there was a lot of kind of reflection from environmentalist groups or people in conservation saying that, you know, the kind of this panic that got whipped up around Jaws has not died down.
1: No, that's true. Pete's with us. Hello, Peter.
3: G'day, Trev. G'day, Eliza. I love mob movies, like, you know, Goodfellas, but my go-to is Godfather 1. I can watch that. I can watch the trilogy every month, but Godfather 1 is my favourite.
1: That's Peter, that's another one that's selected by directors as being one of the perfect films too. What is it do you think about that film that makes it perfect?
3: Music, Marlon Brando, the cast, the tension, the length of it. I think it went for about almost 3 hours back in the day. Well, it was produced in 1972. Just love it. Can watch it, you know, once a month. Not every day or not every week. Once a month.
1: I mean, Eliza, there's a lot of mob movies and the Godfather. Well, I was going to say it was one of the early ones, but not really, because there have been mob movies made through the 40s, 50s and 60s as well. But it's also held up as being one of the films that is considered by other directors to be one of the perfect films.
2: Oh, absolutely. I mean, I wanted to ask why not Godfather 2? Like, is the fact that the Godfather 2, you know, it's a sequel, so you got to watch the first one. Does that make this Godfather 2, like, slightly less perfect, maybe?
1: Peter?
2: I don't know. It's just...
3: It just didn't have the intensity in Godfather 3 with Coppola's daughter in it. That was a bit, you know, it was getting funky then.
1: Yeah. But Godfather 2?
3: Every time I go fishing, I say a Hail Mary, you know what I mean?
1: Yeah. Look, thank you, because it's interesting with those two films, Eliza, because a lot of people had the feeling that Godfather 2 was better than Godfather 1.
2: Yeah, absolutely. I think 2 is one of only a couple of sequels that has won Best Picture, or 2 is kind of the one that's normally held up more than the original. But I do think in when you're watching a series of movies or a franchise or something, it is often the first movie that's the one that you want to keep coming back to, even if I know people that have this with Star Wars as well, where Empire Strikes Back is considered the best, but, you know, people won't watch it as much as A New Hope because it's so satisfying seeing everything be established and set up and laid out in the original movie in a way that a sequel maybe. Ask a little more of you, or there isn't as perfect, doesn't it?
1: Derek and Batchelor, I'll come back to your text in just a little bit. So I haven't forgotten. The reason I'm saying this, if you're sending texts in, thank you for doing that. But I think we've probably got, Maddie, close to 100 and something texts in the last 20 or 30 minutes. So we're just having trouble keeping up with those, but we'll do our best. Peter's with us, though. Hello, Peter.
4: G'day.
1: What did you want to mention as what you consider to be the perfect film?
4: I was struggling to think of a perfect film until you read out the parameters again. That's why I rang.
1: Mm.
4: You can read out the parameters later.
1: Engaging narrative, complex characters, cinematic craft and iconic dialogue. There is more to that, but this is just when I looked it up, that was suggested.
4: Just that after you said that, the film just jumped out. The film I'm going to mention just jumped out. I mean, I've seen Kubrick, I've seen Peckinpah, I've seen Clint Eastwood's films. The one that stood out under all those is Pan's Labyrinth, which is in Spanish.
1: And it's such a good film.
4: I'm glad you've seen it. I was hoping you'd seen it. And I hope Eliza's seen it too. I assume she has.
2: Oh, yeah.
4: Yeah, because it's just from the opening scene where you've got the little insect fly, it's the

0: It's just a skillful mixture of live action and animation without it being like a Disney film, you know, like a Disney cartoon. The melding of the horrific story of the Spanish Civil War with this whole fantasy parallel story, and you just sit there going, is this real or is this fantasy?
1: It's a funny thing, Peter, because I saw that film only because I put my car in for a service. I had to wait in town, and I just went to the cinema because I had to kill 3 hours. And Pan's Labyrinth happened to be the film that was on, and watched it, and it was such a good movie.
0: I mean, it's a tragic film in its completeness. Yet you walk out smiling and crying simultaneously.
1: It's who directed it, Liza?
2: It's Guillermo del Toro.
1: Which he's also directed what?
2: He recently did Frankenstein. He's done some Hellboy movies, The Shape of Water.
1: Yeah.
2: He's fantastic at creating these innovative fantasy worlds. He really loves his monster characters in each of his movies. I think, Pan's Labyrinth, it's like, I cannot imagine what could improve it as a movie. It just feels like such a complete and unique whole little world of its own.
1: It is. And Peter, that when you said about the combination of fantasy and history, as in with the Civil War that was happening at the same time, it's an incredible way of actually being able to meld those two things together, Eliza.
2: Yeah, totally. When a filmmaker is drawing on their own, you know, personal life, like a family history or even a nation's history, like Del Toro with Spain there, if they're able to, like, apply a story, even like a fantastical one about, conferring with fawns and horrible eyeless child-eating creatures and fairies and goblins and stuff, that kind of can't be topped in terms of the best way to teach a personal history to an audience.
1: Because if you have no idea what's coming, it can just be a really interesting way of seeing a film if you don't know what's about to happen.
2: Yeah, and like the caller said, it does have some like horrific bits, like some really intense like gore or kind of like physical danger in it, and some really depressing moments, alongside like wacky kind of CGI critters or practical effects and stuff. It's crazy that it all works tonally.
1: A couple of texts that have come through taking a look at Australian films. Thank you, Derek, who pointed out Balibo. Historical context accurate, even to the point of showing the back of Whitlam while speaking. So Balibo, which was a significant film for a time historically, and as well as that, Craig has also pointed out Walkabout, Picnic at Hanging Rock and Breaker Morant as being three perfectly made films as well. Just your thoughts on those, Eliza?
2: I think as soon as you started saying Australian film, Picnic at Hanging Rock came to mind to me as well, and probably also Mad Max Fury Road for another super precisely put together, like just such a like tight, solid movie. It's can't imagine how it would be better.
1: What is it about Mad Max Fury Road? Because that was also pointed out by a lot of directors as far as recent films are concerned as being the perfect film. I stopped watching Mad Max films after the first two. So I don't know. What is it about Fury Road?
2: I think it's like the ambition and the fact that they pulled it off, like that in so many departments they went for broke and weren't trying to make things look realistic. They were trying to make them look cool and over the top and operatic, and it was completely pulled off. Like as a director for George Miller to be able to extend that level of control to all different departments that have worked on the film, I can see how other filmmakers or directors are still watching Mad Max Fury Road and just the mind boggles at how it would have all come together.
1: Eliza Jansen with us, film critic and host of the podcast Midnight Screening. As we investigate what you think is the perfect film, it doesn't necessarily have to be your favourite film, but what you consider to be the perfect

0: 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And tell us why. 1-300-800-222.
1: Soon in a store near you, low methane beef.
2: It was quite emotional seeing it all there, especially there with all the family and everything over the journey that's been to get it in the store.
1: Landline, Sunday, 12:30 on ABC TV and iView.
0: Donna's with us. Hello, Donna.
3: Hi, folks. Yeah, my most unfavourite film was 2001, A Space Odyssey. I went to see it on my own at the theatre. I fell asleep. Yeah, woke up when it finished. Yeah.
0: And yet so many directors have said that it is the perfect film. But that's right, because we can all have favourites and not favourites. But what is the one that you think is very good?
3: Well, my favourite of all time is Cary Grant in To Kill a Mockingbird. Yep, that's number one. Think about from a child's view, so on and so forth.
0: Are you thinking of Gregory Peck?
3: Cary Grant.
0: I don't think Cary Grant wasn't in Kill a Mockingbird, was he, Liza?
4: No, it's Gregory Peck. Yeah. It's Atticus Finch in it.
0: Yeah.
3: Gregory Peck. What a dum-dum I am.
0: No, that's all right. No. Hey, we all mix them up, Donna. It's okay.
3: That's all right. They're both my favourite actors. So yeah. Blah, blah, blah. Yep. Second on my list would be Star Wars, of course, you know, growing up in the 70s.
0: Yeah.
3: Yeah. Then Mad Max 2. Yeah, the rest were, you know, a little bit, you know, iffy. But, yeah, that bloke that rang in about Duel, wow, what a ripper.
0: That's true. To Kill a Mockingbird is considered to be one of the great films, Eliza. And I was surprised looking through those lists, because it's funny when you have a look through lists when you look things up, that To Kill a Mockingbird didn't come up.
4: No, I don't think it's a movie that's really highly regarded by critics. But it's a movie that people love. And I think as far as adaptations go, is it a perfect adaptation? Like, is there another version of To Kill a Mockingbird that you could turn into a movie that would kind of do better than the Gregory Peck movie?
0: But does that mean that actually can put it into that category of being perfect because it's been done, and could you actually do it better?
4: Yeah, I guess I think as a movie compared to some of the ones we've been talking about, compared to even, you know, a Star Wars or a 2001 A Space Odyssey, even if it puts us to sleep, or is best used as, you know, for a nap. I guess I think the To Kill a Mockingbird film, compared to Mad Max, which I was just talking about, like, maybe it doesn't have the same ambition. Like, it's not doing anything groundbreaking in terms of its directing or dialogue or... I'm not sure. Perfect is in the eyes of a beholder. It could also just be a movie that the critics are totally wrong about.
0: So do you reckon when you're doing an adaptation of a book that it needs to bring to the table something different from the book?
4: Yeah, I think so. I mean, the Lord of the Rings trilogy, I think especially when we're, you know, everything has been bloody adapted into a book or a TV show. When you think of movies that manage to adapt a book perfectly, where it's like they cut out all the right stuff and they've kept all the right things and it feels true to what this original text is, that's so rare. And something like To Kill a Mockingbird probably does it, and Lord of the Rings comes to mind for me as well, of when something has been turned into a movie as flawlessly as possible, pretty much.
0: Because when I take a look at the my list, which is like Blade Runner, Shawshank Redemption, No Country for Old Men, The Shining,
4: all books,
0: and Princess Bride, they're all books.
4: Mm.
0: But especially, I think, with The Shining and also with Princess Bride, they've brought something to it that makes it different to the book, or makes it stronger than the book in some ways.
4: Well, The Shining and Princess Bride are really interesting, like, counter examples of opposites, where Princess Bride, the same guy wrote the book and the screenplay. So he's, you know, knows who should be out. And then The Shining, Stanley Kubrick basing it on a Stephen King book. Like, it's very, very different to

0: book in tone and like in the events that happen. And Stephen King hates the movie and thinks it ruined his book. But yeah, examples of a filmmaker just taking a text, either like doing the faithful approach or going in a totally different direction that works best for their movie.
1: See, personally, I didn't find the film as terrifying as the book. But it was a great film and a great telling of that story. Pete is with us. Hi, Pete.
2: Yes, good morning. Good Will Hunting.
1: Mm.
2: Simply because it sort of keeps it simple, but you have people that overcome big issues and then others that are flawed geniuses that really struggle. And so it sort of, it's almost reverse roles in some ways.
1: And the personal aspects of it as well, and the acting in it is particularly good. And but that difference in role that Robin Williams plays within that film, and there are so many things that add to it, Peter.
2: Yes, yeah, and it only takes one person. So many of us can remember a teacher that just made that little bit more effort on their part, which made such a difference to the rest of us.
1: Look, thank you. Goodwill Hunting is a really good example, Eliza, of a film where you don't have to have a car chase. You don't have to have, although there is a romance involved in there, but you don't have to have a car chase and you don't have to have someone getting killed.
0: Musical number. I think I've sort of complained a bit about like, oh, the movie needs to have a certain degree of ambition. But yeah, I don't know where that leaves a movie like Goodwill Hunting or a movie that's more intimate and maybe more like low budget even, where it's just that the filmmakers have managed to lock in on their characters so much and, you know, make people feel, really feel something and remember the characters over decades and decades.
1: Tex, you're also mentioning Barfly. I don't know if it's a perfect film, but geez, it's a good film.
0: I love it. I only saw that movie for the first time kind of recently. Yeah, that's a blast.
1: Maybe we'll just say it's a blast. Might not be perfect, but it's good.
0: Yeah. I mean, it has fight scenes. It's got some car craziness in it.
1: Yeah.
0: It's speaking of some of the criteria.
1: There's sort of romance?
0: Yeah, I guess so.
1: People who haven't seen Barfly, it's basically the story of Charles Bukowski, the poet. And it's got Mickey Rourke playing the central character. And it's a good film, but anyway. Hello, Julian.
3: Good morning, sir. May I mention the film musicals of Rodgers and Hammerstein right up to the last show, The Sound of Music, but Mr. Hammerstein never got to see the Robert Wise film, which was made in 65. He died in 1960. And additional lyrics and songs that were in the stage show were not in the film, but that was their last show, The Sound of Music.
1: Why do you think that's a perfect one, Julian?
3: Oh, absolutely perfect. It was a true story based on the real life of the Von Trapp family.
1: As well as that, though, production-wise, I mean, it's got the songs. It's also got the dramatic aspect and it's got the romantic aspect.
3: Yes, look, certainly. But then there was Rodgers and Hammerstein's Oklahoma. My God, was that a serious show? With a murder at the very end of a brilliant Rod Steiger as Judd Fry. You would have seen that, wouldn't you?
1: Oh, I did, definitely, yes.
3: What about South Pacific? Yul Brynner and the King and I with Deborah Carr.
1: Do you think, because I know you love your musicals, but do you think that The Sound of Music is above all of those?
3: Definitely. All very different, but I think The Sound of Music, I reckon Oklahoma was my favourite. What about Carousel? Do you think that Carousel also would have ranked as one of the best Rodgers and Hammerstein musicals?
1: Do you think there are any other musicals outside Rodgers and Hammerstein that are as good as The Sound of Music?
3: Yes, what about Lerner and Lowe with Brigadoon, Paint Your Wagon, My Fair Lady and Camelot?
1: Oh, you're good, Julian. Sound of Music, Eliza.
0: Love it. I love Sound of Music. I do think a lot of these musicals, the stage show or whatever, or the original text or book can be perfect, and some of the movies don't ring as perfect to me.

0: like, just personally, I think the best movie musical is, like, Singin' in the Rain, where it's, like, this was constructed for film. It's not, like, trying to trim a great Broadway show down into movie size, I guess. But, geez, it's making me want to watch musicals listening to all those titles.
1: That's fantastic. And the thing with The Sound of Music is that you tend to forget the dramatic aspect of the film.
0: Oh, yeah.
1: You tend to think about the first half of the film, which is all looking after the kids and lovely and singy and songy, and then the dramatic aspects.
0: That's true, yeah.
1: That come after it, which is important to the film. Let me see. Sally is with us as well. Hello, Sally.
2: Hi, Trevor. For me, it's A New Hope from Star Wars. As an 11-year-old, to go to the cinema in 77 and see that movie, for me, that was the first of its kind. It was on Nine a couple of weeks ago, and next year it'll be 50 years since it was released.
1: Jeez. So stop making me feel old, Sally.
2: I still watch it. To a certain degree, I still also I do love Revenge of the Sith and Empire Strikes Back and Return of the Jedi, but A New Hope stands out. But what really I think was sacrilegious was when Lucas sold it to Disney, and 7, 8, 9 became horrendous.
1: Oh, look, Sally, thank you for that, because is that what they called the first film, Eliza? Is the first Star Wars called A New Hope?
0: Yeah, well, it was originally just called Star Wars when it came out. But then when it becomes a series, they added on, you know, a little subheading to it, Star Wars A New Hope.
1: See, Eliza, for you, because you're a little bit younger, well, you're a lot younger, that going to that film, and this is what was spoken about then, was a phenomenal thing for the time. Mm-hmm. Seeing that film in the cinema was mind-blowing for those special effects, which could be considered dated now, but to see it at the time, it had such a huge impact. But for even just the beginning of the film, when the credits come up and we see that spaceship for the first time, we hadn't seen anything like that ever before.
0: It's crazy. I will never know what that's like, you know?
1: Yeah.
0: Watching it on screen and being completely unprepared for it. But it is bonkers. Like, I know we're talking about Marsha Lucas before and her kind of genius with editing. It's crazy with Star Wars how many of the like really established talents it managed to have, like John Williams' score, the fact that, you know, this movie that no one had too much faith in or New Hope in, they got him on board alongside like Harrison Ford, Carrie Fisher, Mark Hamill, people who were like quite untested or hadn't appeared in major stuff to that point. It's like it just all went as well as it possibly could, I guess.
1: We forget about that too, is that Harrison Ford had really just been in American Graffiti, I think. And these were people that are now household names, but at the time weren't particularly well known.
0: Yeah, it almost feels like the characters, like Luke and Leia and Han Solo and stuff, have somehow been around longer than, like, the actors' performances of them. Like, it's hard to think back to a time before there was Star Wars, I guess. And I guess that's why, as the caller said, people are so, like, disappointed and annoyed at how it's been extrapolated out into more and more movies that don't have that instantly iconic kind of feel to them.
1: Have you seen it in the cinema, Eliza?
0: I don't reckon I have. I think at the Astor Theatre in Melbourne.
1: Yeah.
0: I don't know if I would have seen all three of the original.
1: But if people haven't seen the original Star Wars in the cinema, it's great to see in the cinema just to get an idea of what it was like at the time. A text here, and thank you, Len from California, who's saying, it may have had a run, but it hasn't. Citizen Kane was considered the best movie ever made for decades and is still considered to be at the top of that, Eliza.
0: Yeah, absolutely. I mean, that is, it has a lot of these same qualities where it's kind of under.

0: rated in its time, where nobody expected it to be such an influential film. It is groundbreaking in so much of its filmmaking technology. The movie, it was a lot of filmmakers from different departments kind of trying new things or making a movie for the first time. And Orson Welles, I guess, being a really great leader in, you know, picking the right choices for each of those departments to make or encouraging people to go for it. I think for filmmakers and also just for, like, filmmaking crews, like the whole production behind the scenes gang, I think something like Citizen Kane is a great example of the best case scenario for everybody kind of being allowed to do what they think works and like operate independently at their own job, and then as such a cohesive unit to make something that doesn't feel like anything else.
1: Shame on me, I've never seen it.
0: Right.
1: I mean, shame.
0: You know what Rosebud is?
1: But the thing is that I know what Rosebud is, and I know so many things that come from...
0: Oh, you'd feel like you've already seen it, even if you haven't. Yeah.
1: But shame on me for not so... It's becoming a very long list that we have, Eliza.
0: Oh, yeah. Do you know there's pterodactyls in it? Have you heard of this?
1: There is not.
0: This is a movie, like, trivia little factoid that I love.
1: Yeah.
0: And so you can watch for it when you see the movie, I guess. There's a scene where Kane and his wife are at breakfast, or it's like scenes of them sitting at a table, and in the background, the filmmakers superimposed. I think they just wanted like a sunset, and it happens to have some birds flying past, and so they superimposed that from another film into the background of the shot. But it was intentional or not. But the film footage that they used was actually from a, like, sci-fi B-movie where it's pterodactyls animated in sort of flying past. So there are dinosaurs in Citizen Kane.
1: That is so funny. And is that a theory, or it really is, if you look at it closely?
0: It's verified, where they've been able to look at the assembly cut and say, oh, yeah, this came from, you know, The Lost World or, like, Dinosaur Encounters 1941 or whatever, which is crazy.
1: I love that. You know, when they, like, and then the whoever it was that edited or they put it together, and then they go, do you reckon that looks like does that look like pterodactyls in there? And someone going, yeah, don't worry about it. We'll leave it in.
0: There's also, I mean, I don't want to harp on about Citizen Kane too much, but there's a great and really evil, naughty kind of filmmaking tactic in there where about halfway through the movie, after a bunch of very talky sequences, Orson Welles cuts to a loud sound of a cockatoo shrieking, and a lot of people kind of talk about it as one of the big jump scares. Like, it's not a horror movie at all, but it's a moment that really wakes cinemas up, and that is exactly why it was put in there.
1: Nicely done.
0: There'd been a few talky scenes in a row. And the filmmakers are like, what can we do to, you know, make sure people are still...
1: We'll bung this in.
0: Yeah.
1: Damien's with us. What do you think was the perfect film, Damien?
2: Hey, guys. For me, I'll be very quick because I'm about to pick my wife up from a long haul.
1: Oh, sorry for you waiting for us.
2: Yeah. No, that's all good. But for me, the movie based on the Ian Forster novel, A Room with a View, so from the 80s, a superb cast, features a young Helena Bonham Carter, Judi Dench, Maggie Smith, Simon Callow. It just has everything. It's a drama, it's a comedy, it's a romance, and the musical score that goes with it is superb. I mean, it features Puccini's aria, O Mio Bambino Caro. So, you know, for me, that whole package is just perfect.
1: Beautifully done. Now, better get into the airport.
2: Okay.
1: Thank you. I haven't seen A Room with a View either, Eliza.
0: It is on SBS on demand, I think.
1: Really?
0: But yeah, that does make me think how much does like a great cast where you sort of recognize everybody. And I think a little baby Daniel Day-Lewis is in it, like really young, early role for him probably. How much does a really great cast contribute to something being perfect or feeling like, oh yeah, they couldn't have done this better or found better actors to pull this off?

0: It doesn't hurt, though, does it?
1: No. Yeah, absolutely.
0: David has suggested a couple, Chinatown and Bonnie and Clyde. Chinatown, when you take a look at all of those things to create or what could be considered the perfect film, has got a lot of those things in there.
1: Yeah, I mean, Chinatown in some ways is like perfecting a genre from decades before it came out, being like the ultimate greatest neo-noir movie and being made like, you know, 30 or years on after the noir genre comes out. It can comment on the trappings of the genre and about what was happening in the 30s and 40s in like a more modern way and say what filmmakers couldn't say then or go a bit further. Yeah, it's a, you know, classic movie. It's awesome.
0: Awesome. It's true. A few people, I'm not sure if it's the same person saying Blues Brothers over and over and over again. And Blues Brothers, I don't know any film that gets mentioned more as far as in any category that we've ever spoken about, Eliza, but the Blues Brothers seems to come up a lot.
1: Yeah, it's surprisingly versatile. If we ever do a, you know, a session talking about the best movies about sisters, I'm sure it'll come up somehow. Everybody wants to talk about the Blues Brothers.
0: It's got a car chase.
1: Yeah, that's true.
0: Music,
1: some fight scenes. I mean, some of the movie could have been mentioned. It's like when you hear the name Princess Bride or Blues Brothers or Wizard of Oz, it's just there's kind of no question about like, I think anybody in the world that you showed this movie to would enjoy it. Like, it's just so popular and beloved.
0: Interesting, because I've also got a text here about Alfred Hitchcock films, and particularly Rear Window. When you take a look at the director's choices of great films, I think Vertigo comes up a bit, and for a couple of people, Rear Window as well.
1: Yeah, I think for a long time, Citizen Kane topped the kind of like sight and sound poll of like what is considered filmmaker's favourite movie. And then Vertigo, which actually when it came out was not received super well, has had kind of a reappraisal over the maybe the last 30 or 40 years as being superior to some of Hitchcock's other movies. But yeah, Hitchcock is like just so deeply influential on so many filmmakers, on Brian De Palma, who I think has never really like openly admitted how much his films are just direct homages to Hitchcock, or someone like Park Chan-wook, where he'll have a film that is like, you know, 40% Hitchcock stuff. That influence is profound on other filmmakers.
0: Rear Window is my favourite one. Which one's yours?
1: I think I do like Vertigo the most.
0: Yep.
1: I really like Frenzy, a really nasty British movie he made kind of a little later in his career as well. But Rear Window is perfect for sure.
0: Text here saying 12 Angry Men as being one of a perfectly made film, which is interesting considering it's a film that's basically been shot in one room.
1: Yeah, yeah. Sidney Lumet, the director of it, I think is kind of known as like the actor's director. So it gets mentioned and praised a lot or remembered a lot by filmmakers as like somebody who could direct actors and help guide them to incredible performances in a way that was, you know, very special for a director. And 12 Angry Men, you've got heaps of people to direct and only a small space to use them in. And just pulled it off perfectly.
0: Did he also do Deep Dog Day Afternoon?
1: Yeah, yep. His career is insane. He did Network. He's directed so many classics and so many like Oscar-winning performances. He really gets the best out of really talented people.
0: Because Network would be also amongst the top as far as the perfect films as well.
1: Yeah, totally. I think so. And like Dog Day Afternoon as well, for sure.
0: It feels like a long time between 12 Angry Men and Dog Day Afternoon and Network.
1: Yeah, I mean, going from working in black and white film with like lush orchestration and kind of old Hollywood system through to the 70s and like directing right up until the early 2000s. Lumet is just like shockingly consistent over his whole career, definitely.
0: I love the idea that you can be shockingly consistent.
1: Yeah, I mean, you know, everybody has ups and downs, just not him.
0: Is there any, before we go, is there another one that you would specifically like to mention?
1: Oh boy, I'll definitely forget a movie that I think is perfect. I do think, like, there's so many movies where if I said it's perfect, people would jump down my throat and be like, well, what about the terrible
0: We've
1: thing
0: We've done that already.
1: Like, yeah, too late. I do think Wizard of Oz, for the influence it's had on filmmakers, for just, like, every single moment of it is has been, like, interpolated into other fashion, music, you know, food, musicals, whatever. Like, it is shocking. It's insane how many images and sounds and bits of dialogue from it mean something to people. It's a great watch. Like, it's wild that it's about to be, like, 100 years old. I mean, in a couple decades or so. And it is still so watchable. It's really funny. It's like the special effects are still mind-boggling and stuff. It's just like such a singular movie. I think that's a one that you can't argue with is perfect. Hopefully, I think it's perfect.
0: You can call it perfect, Eliza. And yeah. If people disagree and people agree, that's just the way it goes, really, as far as films are concerned, because it all comes down to personal choice.
1: Yeah, that's right. I'll just simply drop a house on them. That's no problem.
0: Great talking to you, Eliza. Stay well.
1: Have a good morning.
0: By Eliza Jansen, film critic and the host of the podcast Midnight Screening. My apologies, because there's no way that we could get through all of the texts and also talk to people at the same time. With Null and I, it has been suggested that Gods Must Be Crazy, more about Dial M for Murder, Hunt of the Wilder People. There are so many films that people have considered to be, in their opinion, the perfect film. We're heading off to the next ABC next ABC News with what could be considered to be one of the perfect songs.

0: Dolly Parton and Jolene taking us up to the next ABC News. We'll open up the lines after the news and we'll talk about bookshops as well.
1: ABC News with David Rollins. French President Emmanuel Macron says this year's G7 summit in his country has been an objective success

0: with one in four people speaking a language other than English at home. She said it affects national identity and Australian values. Joyce said he didn't mind if people spoke other languages at home, but that they must be proficient in English to integrate in Australia.
1: The issue is you have to be able to speak English for both the engagement of yourself with the Australian culture, the Australian people, the Australian economy, and we have to be able to hear you in English to understand you and for, likewise, our engagement with the person coming to Australia.
0: A Melbourne woman accused of owning and controlling a slave in Syria will remain in custody after her bail application was denied. James Oden has more from the Melbourne Magistrates Court.
2: Zainab Ahmed is facing two slavery charges, each carrying a maximum sentence of 25 years. Pushing for bail, the defence team told the court Ms. Ahmed detests Islamic State, saying it was a system that controlled women. But the prosecution argued the accused had shown clear support for the terrorist organisation while in Syria and had never renounced that support. This argument was accepted by the chief magistrate, stating any comments against ISIS were made after Ms. Ahmed's arrest and after she was removed from her child. It's the first time crimes against humanity have been tested in the Australian legal system.
0: A censure motion against Tasmanian leader Jeremy Rockliffe has been passed, making him the first premier to be censured by the state's parliament. Patricia Tiano has the details.
3: The motion, which is symbolic and carries no actual penalty, passed 16-12 on Wednesday night, with the support of Labour, the Greens and several independent MPs. It comes after his handling of recent scandals, with the Greens party accusing Mr. Rockliffe of failing to ensure his cabinet upholds the ministerial code of conduct, following the resignation of two government ministers, Jane Howlett and Madeleine O'Gilvie. Both ministers resigned within weeks of each other, following allegations they misled Parliament. Mr. Rockliffe has apologised for not interrogating issues further and pledged to introduce reforms to strengthen transparency of legal indemnities.
0: People on support payments struggling with the rising cost of living say that financial aid available to vulnerable people does little to alleviate hardship pressures. Those on payments like JobSeeker can get rent assistance, which is set at a maximum of just over $200 a fortnight. However, some say it does little to cover costs, with the median weekly rent above $500 a week in most states of Australia. Peter Stevenson, who moved to Thailand on a retirement visa after struggling to manage financially on his age pension, says it's a difficult position to be in.
4: I went down to 65, 70 kilos from 83. Just massive impact and no social life. So it was kind of like a really almost a lonely existence. It created a kind of like a little island that you couldn't get off.
0: Turning to sport, and Queensland have squared Rugby League State of Origin series at one game apiece with a commanding 44-24 win in game two at the MCG before a record Origin crowd of 91,500 last night. Down by 12 points to 8 at half-time, the Maroons produced a superb second half, crossing for 6 tries to set up a series decider at Lang Park in Brisbane on July the 8th. Queensland captain Cameron Munster was full of praise for his team after the disappointment of Game 1 in Sydney, where they surrendered a 20-point lead after having Kalen Ponga sent off in the second half.
5: We always knew we had it in us. We've got so much belief in this group and this team, and I'm so proud that we got the job done tonight. Far out. How good's rugby league?
0: That brings you up to date with ABC News.
6: Western Australia's weather, showers and drizzle over southern parts of the Southwest Land Division, southern goldfields, Eucla and southern interior were more frequent about the south coast. Chance of a shower over the northern and eastern Kimberley and far northeastern parts of the north interior. In Perth, 5 degrees overnight before a partly cloudy Thursday with a top of 17. The chance of frost about the northern suburbs in the early morning, light winds. Friday's mostly sunny and 18, Saturday partly cloudy, 18 again.
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9: 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I still think they could have been done on different days, but it is great for the Southwest.
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0: 24 minutes to 4 in South Australia and in the Northern Territory. Open up the lines if something you'd like to talk about. 1-300-800-222. There's been an awful lot happening today that people have been commenting on. So if you would like to have a chat, 1-300-800-222, about something that's been in the news, something that you've been talking about with others, give us a ring on 1-300-800-222. One of the things that we spoke about earlier, I was wondering why it is that Melbourne gets 91,000 people to a state of origin when it's a match between New South Wales and Queensland. So why does that happen? If you want to join us and tell us, 1-300-800-222. And how is it for people who are from New South Wales and Queensland? How do you feel about a state of origin match being played in Melbourne? I understand that Melbourne has a team, one team, but there may be players playing for other states, playing for New South Wales or Queensland from that team. However, is it really a New South Wales and Queensland thing? And why has Melbourne been included? So what are your thoughts on that, about matches being played in Melbourne and why it is that 91,000 people go and see the match in Melbourne, if you want to comment on that? Earlier, we had a chat with Charlie, wasn't it? And he wanted to know why people would come to Melbourne. Is it because of just of the sport? But he also didn't feel that there was very much in Melbourne to actually bother with.
1: And, yeah, Melbourne, I mean, look, after you get a coffee, what else are you going to do? You go watch the sport? I mean, really? Honestly, you're probably a Victorian, Trev, but...
0: No, I'm West Australian. Well, I'm West Australian who moved to Victoria, so a little bit of both.
1: Well, there you go. But, I mean, like, even, well, Perth, there's walk around. Perth's a beautiful city. I mean, like I said, honestly, I've been to Melbourne, and, yeah, great. They always get big crowds of sport, but... tell me, what are you going to do? It's always got me. Oh, we're the sporting capital of the world. We're so good. Look at us. How fantastic. There's nothing to do.
0: There's nothing to do. Have a coffee and there's nothing to do. I should find the text, but somebody else pointed out a whole stack of things about music and nightlife and that you can get a martini after 10 o'clock. So what is it about Melbourne? And if you agree with what Charlie was saying... yeah, you might be able to get a coffee and you might be able to go and see sport, but what else is there? If you want to comment on that, 1-300-800-222. If you'd like to comment about New South Wales and Queensland, it being a significant event, and I understand that. I would probably go, I'm from, as I said, from Perth. I'm from WA and now live in Melbourne. But I would go and see a state of origin game because I know how big those games are and how competitive those games are. So I would go and see it for that reason. But if you're not from that state, if you're not from Melbourne, do you stop and go, well, butt out? It's really not your event. It's been a state of origin match between New South Wales and Queensland for a long time. So your thoughts, please, 1-300-800-222. Text us on 0437-774-774. And if there's something else you want to talk about, then please do. Because we'll keep these lines open for as long as we have people to talk to. So if you want to be part of it, either send a text through or give us a ring. Ray wants to join us this morning. Hello, Ray.
2: G'day, Trev. How are you, buddy?
0: Good. What did you want to mention?
2: Well, I think there's two reasons. I think the you guys get more people to sports events down there because there's stated capacity. And I think the second one is that you guys dislike New South Wales as much as we do.
0: That was the other thing I was going to ask. If you're from Victoria, who do you tend to support? Because that's another issue within itself.
2: I think so, mate. I think most people down there will go for Queensland.
0: But when you look at it, okay, so the MCG holds about 100,000. Acor Stadium in Sydney holds 82,000, which is a reasonable number, and Suncorp holds 52,000 as well.
2: That's right. So we don't have the stadium capacity up here, although it's full every time.
0: So it does get, because I've never been to a State of Origin game. I would love to, and I will at some particular point in time. Because
2: I worked there a couple of years in a row. I was there the year that they threw the cans on the field, and I was working on the bar there.
0: Oh, really? So they do fill them. Do they fill the Acor Stadium or Stadium Australia in Sydney?
2: I haven't been to the one in Sydney. I've only been to Lang Park.
0: Okay. What's it like going?

0: And Lang Park when it's pumping.
1: Oh, it's deafening. The noises are deafening.
0: Yeah.
1: And we were sort of stuck in the back of the stands in the bar. And, yeah, it was very hard to hear each other in the stand, in the bar.
0: So are you saying that you think that most of Victoria would be supporting Queensland?
1: Yes, I think so. I just think they dislike New South Wales as much as we do.
0: Well, I don't think there's any need for disliking, right?
1: I'm saying it's tongue in cheek, Trev.
0: I know that. Perhaps we can say a healthy, combative attitude.
1: Oh, that's much better.
0: Maybe we can say that. Thank you, Ray. 1-300-800-222 if you want to join us, or text us on 0437-774-774. Pamela says, in the 70s, when I was in primary school in Victor Harbour, the movie Storm Boy was being filmed and in the peninsula. And we went to the local cinema and saw it. It had a big impact on me, and I knew I came out a couple of years ago and went to see it and expected to be disappointed, but it was also exceptional. Storm Boy was a wonderful film. Wonderful film. Hey, Tracy.
2: Oh, hi, Trev. So it's nothing to do in Melbourne, they reckon.
0: Well, you see, I would suggest that you are from Melbourne.
2: Well, yeah, I am a Melburnian, although I just relocated to Queensland on the weekend. But Melbourne's home, and I'll be going back there when I retire.
0: Now, do you think that – so do you sort of – did you get an idea of how big State of Origin is being up in Queensland?
2: Well, no, not necessarily, no. I don't – and I remember when Brisbane Lions were playing in the grand final. Like, decades ago, me and the family were up here, and we're at this big shopping centre, and it was – there was no sign that Brisbane were in the bloody grand final in the whole town, yeah?
0: Do you know what made me laugh? When I happened to be visiting my sister, who was in Canberra at the time, and the grand final was on, the AFL grand final – and Finn was with me, and I said, look, let's go and find a pub and get into it at the pub, and we'll watch it at the pub because it'll be going off and it'll just be so much fun. And number one, we couldn't find a pub. Number two, we found I'm not saying there aren't plenty of pubs in the ACT, but near where we were, but we found, I think it was a club of some sort, and I had to ask for the TV to be put on to be able to watch the grand final. And there was me and Finn, and another bloke who was sitting way over in the corner, and that's all there was.
2: Yep. That is why Melbourne should be the home of all sport, really.
0: But what was pointed earlier by Charlie was saying it might be the home of all sport, and it might be the place to get coffee, but there's not much else.
2: Well, I don't know. I keep pretty occupied. I don't even have to cross the river. There's so much to do in Brunswick, Fitzroy, you know, Moonee Ponds, Essendon. But all the bands, the best bands in Australia are based in Melbourne. If you think about Cousin Tony's Brand New Firebird, The Slingers, Amel and the Sniffers, you would know well. There is just Floodlights, RVG. You can't see them all. Yeah.
0: Trace, is that saying that there isn't a similar music scene in other states that isn't the same in Sydney?
2: I haven't heard of it. Have you?
0: I work for the ABC, so I'm staying unbiased.
2: I'm just saying Melbourne is the home of Australian music.
0: Tracy, you've put it out there. Is that the case? If you're from other states, do you think that the music scene is as good in your state as it is possibly in Melbourne? 1-300-800-222. So if you're from New South Wales or from Sydney, do you think that the music scene is good there? If you've been to Melbourne and you've noted something different from WA, because a lot of the great bands that there are in Australia have come out of Western Australia as well. So what are your thoughts about the music scene at the moment within your state or within your capital city? We have so many people from New South Wales and Queensland who call Melbourne home. It's only fair to have the match here, says Zena. Hi, Jeanette from Tassie. Stayed at the Mantra in Jollymont Street, Melbourne, with my daughter to go to the Freya Sky concert. Beautiful part of Melbourne, autumn trees and lovely walks, it says here. Jollymont Station next to the MCG late last night was like Central Station in New York. Never seen anything like it, says Pamela. Maddie said that when she came into work, which I've got to say is quite late, that there were still a lot of people at the pubs. in town on Hoddle Street. So going off, you got to say. Victorians get that bloody board down there. They go to the opening of an envelope. Go to the opening of an envelope, says Peter. So is it boring in Melbourne? Hello, Graham.
3: How you going, mate?
0: What did you want to talk about, Graham?
3: I'd rather watch the NRL than aerial ping pong.
0: Fair enough, and I've heard that.
3: I live in Victoria as well.
0: Yeah. So
3: I'm not a Victorian. I live there.
0: So isn't it funny with that, you know, because for me, I will say that I'm a West Australian, but it depends who I'm talking to.
3: I'm a banana bender.
0: Hey?
3: I'm a proud banana bender.
0: So did you go to the game?
3: No, mate. I'm on the highway.
0: Oh, okay. So you couldn't.
3: I listened to it, though.
0: So does it surprise you that so many Victorians go to the State of Origin games here, or is there a big cohort of people who are from New South Wales and Queensland who live here?
3: It'll be a lot of New South Wales and Queenslanders going down there.
0: Yeah.
3: And the reason why they hold it there is because they can fit 90, 100,000 people in there. Money.
0: But you can fit that many people into Stadium Australia.
3: Yeah, but, you know, the MCG is the home of everything, isn't it?
0: No, that's at Suncorp, at Stadium Australia, which is 82,000. SCG holds 48,000.
3: Yeah, but it's still not 91,000, 100,000, is it?
0: Okay. So would you rather see it actually played in the MCG? Would you rather watch it from the MCG than at other places? Oh, I'm not sure if you've dropped out or you just went quiet, but it's the way it goes. So many of the 91,000 at the State of Origin have come from northern states. It's definitely not all Victorians, I suppose, because Melbourne Storm are in the competition and Melbourne has the best stadium in Australia. The NRL have probably made a good decision, and probably there could be a good financial deal involved in that as well, having it in Victoria. Any different to AFL teams playing in the Northern Territory? No, I guess. But they play one game in the Northern Territory, don't they? I can't remember how many Northern Territory games they play, or if they do. Someone send me a text. I know that a lot of ex-AFL players will go up and play in the Northern Territory, and they then have to deal with the humidity, which doesn't cope well for some of the people that do that. You can join us, 1-300-800-222, text 0437 774 774. I wanted to ask you, do you still go to bookshops? Do you buy books? Do you get most of your books online, or do you still like to buy books? Because we're losing a lot of small bookshops. Some of the big ones are doing okay, but the small ones aren't doing so. It sounds like there should be a film about it, doesn't it? The big book conglomerate who comes in and takes over the little bookshop and how they're going to survive without them. Isn't that the whole idea of You've Got Mail, of that film? Anyway. Do you still buy books from bookshops? Have you noticed some of the smaller bookshops are going and you miss them? Do you make sure that you support the local smaller bookshops? We're going to take a look at that next. If you want to be part of that conversation, then please do. Simply ring 1-300-800-222 or text on 0437-774-774. It was a while ago that Leith Blower had a win in working out the theme. He's asked for a song from Andy College called Singing Country Band, I think it's called, or Country Band. Let's have a listen. I've never heard this before, so it's always good to hear new songs.

0: Leafblower, thank you. What a good song. Andy College and Country Road. Nice choice. Good to hear new music that you don't get to hear about often. And that's one of the opportunities that we get when people choose a tune once they've worked out the theme. David, hello.
1: Morning, Trev. How you doing?
0: What did you want to mention?
1: Just a couple of things. One, it's obviously that ARL have just taken the money and run, because getting that volume of people into a stadium and getting paid by the Victorian government to drag people into the state is the main reason they're there. So I totally disagree. It should be a New South Wales, Queensland triennial, which means two in one state one year and then two in the other state the next year.
0: Is there also the idea that the NRL is wanting to promote the NRL more in Victoria to try and get more people in Victoria to go to games?
1: Well, the NRL's the teams, whereas the ARL is the governing body
0: okay.
1: that run. So it's actually a different comp.
0: Oh, is that right?
1: Run it. Yeah, so it's ARL that are the overarching body for rugby league for Australia,
0: yep.
1: and then NRL is the team competition that the teams play within.
0: Hey, David, because I got a text here that says that one of the reasons for doing it is that there should be an impartial stadium that is played. But it's only, what is it, here in Melbourne every 3 years or something?
1: Yeah, because the Victorian government have paid for that. And saying that, I was down for the first time to watch a rugby union game last year at the Lions versus the Wallabies.
0: Oh, yeah.
1: British Lions. Has to be the best stadium. And I'm from Brisbane, but I'm in sort of central Queensland for my job. Suncorp Stadium or Lang Park is absolutely a great stadium. The MCG, I haven't seen with their display boards and everything like that, a better stadium for entertainment in Australia.
0: Does it work for rugby league, though, or for rugby in general, because of the oval nature of the ground?
1: I actually thought it wouldn't. I thought it would be horrific, but we weren't nosebleed, but we were quite high up. And the view of it, and also, as with even at Lang Park, when the game's on the other end of the field, you've still got to watch the boards, as in the screens.
0: Yep.
1: So same thing at MCG. You just looked up and you saw the screen, which gave you a perfect view. So for entertainment value, and hopefully that's what they're going to do with the new stadium or the Olympic Stadium in Brisbane at Victoria Park, it's going to be accessible from town, which is what the MCG yeah. has over everyone else. It's just very, very good.
0: They've done that well with the stadium and new stadium in Western Australia as well in Perth, in making
1: exactly.
0: it accessible.
1: And it just brings town back alive again. Unfortunately, with Lang Park, they've actually caused a bit of a bottleneck in regards to at Roma Street in and out. And it takes a long time to get out of the stadium because of that bottleneck.
0: Yeah.
1: Whereas the new stadium, fingers crossed, will fix that.
0: Good stuff.
1: Cheers, eh?
0: Look, thank you. Really good points that you make, and thank you for that. We take a look at books and bookshops in just a second. Do you still buy books? Do you make sure that you buy books? Do you support smaller bookshops to make sure that they are still there and that we don't lose them? Or is it just the way that it is? People are now reading in other ways. Someone has sent a text saying, it seems a lot of people are reading books on their phone. Trevor, I know, that's what I do. But I tend to buy books for other people. So for gifts, I tend to like buying books. Perhaps don't do it myself, though. Hello, Margot.
2: Hi.
0: What did you want to talk about, Margot?
2: Well, I'm absolutely disgusted with the fact that it seems that I've lived in Melbourne two different stints, and if all I can do is go to sport, and I'm a mad keen AFL supporter, but I belong. What's wrong with joining the CFA, service clubs, Rotary, Lions, Sir Optimist, Inner Wheel? Just name just a few. I'm out nearly every day of the week. I'm retired. I go to Probus. They have meetings which are interesting. They usually go out for lunch afterwards or dinner, most of them a day. Clubs. And I'm not bored at all.
0: So do you think that people should take the focus away from sport in Melbourne and recognise some of the other things that happen?
2: No, as well.
0: As well, yep. That there's other things to do as well as the sport.
2: If you join a service club, you're doing service work and it becomes like a family. If you get sick, they're all behind you. Bring you meals, look after you, ring you, make sure you're all right. There's heaps and heaps to do. I did belong to a book club. I don't get time to read books. There's heaps to do.
0: Thank you. And it's good to point those things out. And we should take a closer look at service clubs and the work that they do within communities as well. Margot, thank you for your thoughts. If you want to join us, 1-300-800-222. As we take a look at book club, not book clubs, bookshops, the significance, the importance of them. And do you make sure that you look after yours and frequent your local bookshops to keep it there?

0: That's the Young Rascals. Or is it Rascals or Rascals, whichever you prefer? And Groovin. Do you support your local bookshop? Do you love your local bookshop? Or have you just thought, well, I don't really buy books anymore. Don't read books in a book form. But I tend to use a Kindle or I tend to use my mobile phone to read books now. So if that's the case, why do you choose to do that? Do you, though, like to buy books? And so you will buy them for other people and you will have the joy of books in other ways. Because personally, I quite like walking around bookshops and just having a look and having a little peek at some of the graphic novels that are there, having a look at some of the books, stand there and read it, try and look intelligent while I'm doing it. But do you do the same thing? Not necessarily look around and try to read it or try to look intelligent. But do you love the local bookshop? Do you not frequent them as much as you used to? Or do you just like to walk around and kick tires, so to speak, in the local bookshop? Give us a call, 1-300-800-222. And is it important that we don't lose them? Hello, Sam.
1: Yeah, good morning, Trevor. Yeah, I used to live in Fitzroy, but I still gravitate down there, Grub Street Bookstore.
0: Mm-hmm.
1: In Brunswick Street, and I used to go around Carlton, but I noticed a few closing down, Richmond and Collingwood in the inner city area. But I still go to Carlton to readings because it's all shiny and that and modern, but they've got a good array of books, you know. And we've got to keep our bookstores there because it's just a way of life, I reckon.
0: The other thing is for kids, it's really nice taking kids into bookshops, and a lot of them will make sure that they've got a children's section where they can sit down and have a look at books at the same time.
1: Definitely so, yeah, because, you know, because they consume it on the iPads and
0: yep.
1: You know, and so it's a different from, you know, when we grew up, you know, you know, I used to go to the Fitzroy Library. We had a 95-year-old librarian, you know. He looked like the character out of Mr. Chips, you know. You thought he was going to make the next star, you know.
0: I wonder what it is, though, because, as I said, and shame on me, as someone just pointed out via text, in that I tend to read books now on my phone, but that's because it means that I can read at night without having to turn a light on and things like that. But I still, every now and then, we'll read books because some of the things that I do in here that I'll need to physically read books and still enjoy it. But I will tend to buy gifts for people and buy books for people instead now as well.
1: Oh, definitely. Yeah, I bought a mate for his 50th birthday. I bought him the history of the Collingwood Footy Club, you know.
0: Yeah.
1: I reckon I paid 65, you know, for it. That book would be worth 120 now because those sort of books are sought after. They're a limited print run, you know, and, you know, you're selective. And also, with a book, it's tactile, mate. You know, you can't, what are you going to hold on the iPhone or the pad? You know, this thing, you switch it off and you forget where you were, the last chapter, blah, blah, you know.
0: You also can't share it, Sam. You can't share books on Kindles or you can't share books on phones, and it's that lovely nature of being able to share what you've been reading. Thank you, Sam. If you want to join us, 1-300-800-222 on text, 0437-774-774.
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3: Queensland government owns the gas that is exported.
4: 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And, you know, I like it when you call in, Colin Barnett.
3: Well, I won't correct you again, Nadia, because I think you do a good job.
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0: Dr. Catherine Day is a senior lecturer in publishing practice at the University of Melbourne and has also just written a piece taking a look at bookshops in Australia and how many of them are closing. Catherine, thanks for joining us.
6: My pleasure.
0: Catherine, when we talk about the numbers of bookshops that we're losing, is it excessive?
6: At this stage, we've just started to look into this, so we've drawn data from

0: a number of different sources and just articles mainly that have been written by the ABC, also, you know, the ABA as well. And it looks roughly around, you know, 3.5 to 5% in the last decade, say, of independent, specifically bookshops closing. The thing we don't really know is, you know, why exactly they're closing, but we can draw from a couple of sources of different problems that have been ongoing.
1: We'll take a look at that. One of the things within that, though, Catherine, is anecdotally, if you were to ask people, then they will say that we've lost a lot of bookshops, and especially people's favourite bookshops. And so anecdotally, the experience seems to be that we are losing many.
0: Yeah, look, I would say so. And some of those bookshops have closed because people have retired, but some of them have also been put under a lot of stress from the prices, the heavily discounted prices of books in the discount department stores. So in Australia, we have three main retail avenues for people to buy books. And one of them is that local bookshop around the corner, you know, the one that you just mentioned that everyone loves. And that's usually maybe family owned, and it's one of a kind, it's unique. And then you've got your chains like Dimmicks and Collins, and you can find them in the major cities, and there's usually more of them, there's a string of them. And then you've got the discount department stores, which are Kmart, Big W, and they don't focus solely on books. They obviously sell a whole range of other products. So they're not specialised like your independent bookshop.
1: So what does the independent bookshop bring that other places don't?
0: Because they do specialise in books, firstly, the people who work at them are very well read and they're passionate about books and about publishing. So they have a wealth of knowledge. You go into an independent bookstore and you can ask someone, what should I read? I like this genre. I'm this kind of person. And they will be able to advise. Not just that, though, they also bring in a lot of people who are interested in book culture. So authors can have launches there, special events. Readers can connect with authors. You know, that's another really special thing that independent bookstores have for children. They hold story time. I mean, that, of course, happens in libraries as well, but it's a very special place for people to just connect with the literary community.
1: Is there just is it more of a perception that the places like Target and Kmart and those sorts of places, that the books are in fact a lot cheap, that are cheaper? But are they that much cheaper than if you buy them from an independent bookstore?
0: Yes, they are.
1: Oh, damn!
0: I know. But the way it works is that the discount department stores will usually take a lot of books. So for publishers, it's really appealing because it's a balance between value and volume. You know, you either sell the book at the recommended retail price and make the money that way, or you sell a big volume of books at 50 to 75% discount and make your money that way. And so that's what they offer. And any big publisher will definitely have an account with a discount department store for that reason. And it's also the exposure of the books too. You know, sometimes authors really like to have a lot of their books out there at a cheaper price. They're happy to do that.
1: Catherine, is the idea that people are now reading on Kindles or reading on their phones, which I have to say I'm ashamed in the fact that I do mainly read on a phone, but I like to give books as
0: why?
1: A gift. Why? Because of the way that I sleep and all of that sort of stuff, that if I wake up at night so I don't have to turn a light on, I read on my phone.
0: Oh, no, I mean, why are you ashamed? I think it's fine to read on a Kindle.
1: Well, but the thing is, though, is that one of the things that's affecting the local bookshops, is that more people are doing that?
0: Well, it's very different in the States. So I don't know if you've ever been to a large bookshop in the States, but they have a whole area where people can buy their, you know, upload their Kindle books onto their device, right? So the market in a country like the US is much larger. It is minuscule in Australia, and that's why we don't have the same scale of e-books and uptake on e-books in independent or even chains.
1: Go on.
0: Australia.
1: If you want to join us, 1-300-800-222. Ina's joined us. Hello, Ina.

0: Hello?
1: Yeah, what did you want to mention?
0: Oh, well, in Eltham, we have the most amazing bookshop. People who know all about books can take people on different journeys, involved in community activities, supportive of authors. And one of the most delightful things, Trevor, is watching children coming to choose their books and getting support and interest from the people who have the bookshop. It's just amazing, and it's so important to our community.
1: This thing, is that one of the thank you very much, Ina. Is that one of the things that supports the local bookshop is the idea of community within it, Catherine?
2: Yeah, definitely. And I think that Ina's right on the money there, and especially for emerging readers as well, to engage them with books and to allow them to choose their own books is really important too. And having that person to facilitate that connection in an independent bookstore, you can't find that in a DDS.
1: And the other thing that you can't find if you're going to buy those books from those bigger retailer stores, whether it be bookshops or the ones that we've just mentioned, is that they may have that particular book at that particular time for 3 months, but they're not going to have the variety. And you may want something by that same author, but you're not going to find that either.
2: That's absolutely true. And you'll find that those stores will only take the best sellers as well. So they will not have the range of titles, like you've just said, that you might just tap into, might be the book for you.
1: If you want to join us, 1-300-800-222. Cecilia is also with us. Hello, Cecilia.
3: Good morning, Trevor. Yeah. We used to have a little bookshop and we used to be able to buy books in the newsagents too. And one of my kids' memories, like my husband used to take my son down and buy him a magazine. They'd go for hot chocolate before he went to kinder. And after, at the end of the week with my kids, our kids, I used to take them to a bookshop that had a small coffee shop in it, and they'd have a milkshake, and then we'd go through the books, and that was the thing to look forward to at the end of the week, and to actually look forward to a book, or to order a book like one and wait for it to come in. And as you say, it engaged you, it made books part of your life, not just, yeah, it was just something that we did and something that they looked forward to.
1: Are they still the bookshops that you've been to, Cecilia? Are they still there?
3: No.
1: They've gone?
3: Not available for my granddaughter. Can't do this with her. And I don't think it's just books. I think, if you want to buy clothing, if you want to buy anything, the small vendors have all gone because they've been, as the your guest said, the other places buy huge amounts, and that makes the publishers be able to, and any other producers be able, they need to get rid of what they've got, and then yeah, it's a bit sad really.
1: Cecilia, I'll go back to Catherine. Catherine, is this a sign of the times in some ways as well, in that Cecilia is pointing out it's not just small bookshops, it's other retailers as well?
2: Well, I mean, I can't claim to be a specialist in small
1: No.
2: business, but it does certainly sound like it. And I think, it's worth exploring some options to help the smaller businesses to get by. I don't think they're really thinking of making huge bucks, but they would just like to stay afloat and to do what they do best.
1: What could be done then to support small bookstores?
2: Well, they have put in a number of things in Europe, like what's called price fixing or price regulation, where they're not allowed to discount books. So that would work in Australia. Say you buy a book at readings for the recommended retail price, and it would not be allowed to be discounted at a discount department store. So it would be the same price there, and therefore the appeal wouldn't be there anymore to buy a mass, order of those books. But it's had mixed results, I think, in Europe. So one of the other things is maybe some tax offsets for smaller booksellers, like for to help them with wages, freight, anything like that that could just alleviate the stress a bit.
1: So that would be taking a look at the significance and importance as far as community is concerned. As far as business is concerned, though, wouldn't it be just be supporting a

0: business that without that government support, it wouldn't survive. So is it important to recognise community over making money?
1: I think in supporting the business, you would be. You'd first be recognising that it is a community hub, and that's why you would help them with the business side of things, because I know we think of books as being just cultural products, but publishing and book selling is very commercial as well. So it's a consumer product. It's considered a consumer product. And just thinking, you know, realistically, I guess, if we look at it both ways, we can have more options then to see how we can help people.
0: So instead of being regulated necessarily by government, then couldn't publishers have a role to play within that and recognising the importance of community and not discounting to larger places?
1: Well, they definitely do. I mean, publishers are really stretched. And so if you look at how many books actually make money, it's probably 20% of the books that are published each year. 80% of them do not make money. And so therefore they have to rely on those big books to keep the other books afloat and for them to be able to take the risk to contract other titles that would never perhaps be contracted, but because they're really good, right? Because people want to read them. So it is a difficult balance, I think, for publishers.
0: Actually, because I didn't even think about publishers and the role that they're playing, but also the publishers have their own struggles to be able to deal with as well.
1: Definitely, definitely. It's not a huge money-making business. I think the business model in that you can give a bookstore a number of copies and then they can return them within that 90 days, it's like, and any other business would look at that model and say, what the hell? That doesn't make any sense.
0: Maggie's with us. Hello, Maggie.
2: Oh, hello, Trevor and Catherine. Look, I'm considering how beautiful children's books are, with the illustrations, the colours, and the joy that the children get from reading a book, especially with an adult, be it bedtime or whenever. Just can't compare that with children reading books on a screen, and especially at bedtime when I've read many times how screens of televisions have got to be avoided around bedtime anyway.
0: Maggie, you're in Albany. Are there many smaller bookshops surviving in Albany?
2: There's a few. Not many.
0: Yeah.
2: Sadly. But the library's very busy.
0: And look, libraries are a wonderful thing. Libraries are a whole conversation for another time, Catherine. But
1: Oh, definitely.
0: As far as regional areas are concerned, because you would think or hope that within regional areas that because there's a greater distance to travel and there may not be the same sort of a variety offered within those bigger marketers that you were talking about, it'd be interesting to take a look at country towns and the support that they have. But I guess they also don't have the population either.
1: No, look, I think there's a lot of promise for some research in this area for sure. And that's what I think we would really like to do now that my colleagues and I have written this article and it's touched a nerve with people and we're thinking, okay, now we need to really do some rigorous research to find some solutions to see what the state of play actually is.
0: I couldn't help but think of that film, You've Got Mail, which is basically about the little bookshop around the corner that's being taken over by a conglomerate and the heart that's involved in that and perhaps the love of bookstores and bookshops and the tactile nature of it, but whether or not business gets in the way of all of those things.
1: Definitely. And Trevor, I hate to say it, I might be the only person in the world who has not seen that movie.
0: You got to see it.
1: I have
0: now,
1: no
0: Catherine.
1: Idea what you're talking about. I do. I clearly do.
0: Have a look. It's about that idea of the conglomerate taking over the little bookshop, and it's got Tom Hanks, and it's got all of those things in it. But it takes
1: well,
0: a look.
1: Well, I must.
0: Takes a look at all those specific things. Tomo's with us. Hello, Tomo.
3: Yeah, good morning, Trevor. Good morning, Catherine. You're talking about regional areas. I'm from Salem. We've got a second-hand bookshop there and a national chain bookshop that's just been resold. But a couple of years ago, I wanted to reread a lot of the classics and I couldn't find them. So I went to a bookshop in the Dandenongs outside of Melbourne there and picked up the

0: Catcher in the Rye, The Old Man in the Sea, maybe Dick, The Great Gatsby. And then I found a really great bookshop in Dalesford. It's a shop with a house on top that's converted, and every level of this bookshop is just another layer again of just, yeah, magic. It's just great.
1: Are they all second-hand bookshops, or are they both?
0: Both. The one in the Dandenongs, I went to second-hand, and I went to a independent bookshop, and that's where I got a lot of the new classics. When I say new, you know, same book, but they were, you know, new prints. But, yeah, if you're a bit of a bookie, it's just a matter of hopping in the car and finding these places, because there are some hidden gems out there.
1: Hey, Tomo, within that, when you're actually looking for those classics, did you have to order them and then wait for them to come in?
0: No, they were on the shelf, and that's what, you know, I was like a pig in mud. I was so happy.
1: That's so good. What a great example, Catherine.
2: I know. Tomo, what did you call yourself? A bookie. I love it. I'll steal that one from you. And I think anyone who wants to read Moby Dick is definitely a bookie, because that's hard yakka. That one.
1: Hey, Tomo, so, are bookies a thing?
0: Yeah, I think they are. Like, I've always had books in my hand. You know, I'm working away from home at the moment. I've got three books on the go, you know, and I pick up books at airports. My kids fell asleep with books on their beds, and, you know, they always had books. They're still avid readers. You know, it's just, yeah, I think a bookie is a thing.
1: Hey, Tom, why do you choose to buy physical books instead of use Kindles?
0: Oh, I'm a tech man numpty, probably because I read so many books. To me, it's the smell of a book. It's having a bookmark. It's getting a bit antsy when you lose your bookmark and forget what page you're at. But, you know, it's just having that book and being able to sit down with a coffee and pull it out. You don't need to recharge a book. You know, you just pull it out and off you go.
1: Love it. Thank you. Catherine, that tactile nature and the love of physically a book, is that one of the things that's keeping books alive?
2: Definitely. We had supposedly the ebook about to, turn the publishing world on its head, but of course it didn't, because everybody still loves the physical book. And, you know, I don't begrudge anyone having their Kindle, their Sony e-reader either, because, you know, you can, if you're travelling, put a lot of books on it and you don't have to carry them around with you. So there are definitely advantages. But there's nothing like a full bookshelf, right? Or a bookcase, like a whole wall full of books. I love it.
1: That idea that we're talking about the physical nature and what it's like in Australia. Do we know if it's a similar thing happening around the world, or is it more or less different in Australia? Is that research that's yet to be done?
2: No, there's actually a word for somebody describing the smell of a book, and I can't quite remember what it is, but, you know, I won't waste your time trying to remember it. But there's a lot of research to support people who like books, not just because they read them, but also the look of them and the way that they display so beautifully as well in a home, you know, any number of reasons why people still love physical books. And some people on Book Talk just talk about the book as a physical object, as an artefact, not even what's inside it, which I find another whole fascinating thing altogether.
1: We've got a lot of texts, and also we've heard from people as well talking about the significance and importance as far as children's books are concerned. Is that something that retains a readership, or people will buy and possess, is children's books, especially picture books?
2: Yeah, we've just done a whole lot of research on this at Melbourne University. We've got a group called the Child and Family Mediascapes Research Group.

0: So we're looking at digital connectivity with children, but also reading. And it's been proven, or not proven, but strong research would back the fact that if you come from a family of readers, if your parents were avid readers, for example, that you will grow up to be a reader yourself, and that early readers or early connection with reading is confident for children to say, you know, I am a reader, that's who I am, and that is prolonged throughout their whole life. You know, they read.
1: I wonder if that means that within bookshops themselves, that the children's section will be one of those ones that is possibly frequented more than the adult section?
0: Oh, I think it already is, definitely, because they have those reading times and because the books are so tactile, they're very visually appealing. They're usually a hardback and they've got very thick stock, which is the paper, and you know the illustrations are always so bold and colourful. So it's something that you really, I think it was Maggie who mentioned before, to sit down and to share that experience with a child is very important, I think, especially in the pre-primary years, to get them to love reading.
1: I wonder how many kids there are that get books and they sort of go, oh no, I'm going to get another book, because adults just love buying them books.
0: Oh, look, we did a survey of 500 Australian families. We did three surveys, in fact, so we've surveyed 1,500 people altogether. And the number of people who said, the children's bookcase is heaving with books. Do you think that they read them? No. I'm never buying my kids another book again. So it's a common problem. I think digital devices, games, YouTube, even Netflix has taken over as a leisurely pastime. And Australia Reads has done some great research on this too. They produced some fantastic data in late 2024 to say that, unfortunately, reading as a pastime has dropped as well. And that's a bit sad.
1: But it's great that we still buy them and give them to children because they're there and the option is always there. And then it's up to the adults to be able to put them into a position by the kids will look at them. There's no screen. So even out of God, I've got nothing else to do, I'll go and have a look at a book.
0: Well, you've got the right approach there, Trevor, a very positive one. And I like to think so, definitely.
1: We're taking a look at books and the significance of the bookshops. Catherine, as a gift, and this is outside of children as well, I've got a few people here that have said the same as that I do, that even if we don't read from books, there's still a wonderful gift to give to people.
0: I think so too. And when we talk about books, we're not just talking about that, you know, canonical kind of like heavy text book like Moby Dick that Tomo loves. We're also talking about cookbooks or reference books, you know, gardening books, anything, like you say, beautiful, luxurious books that we can just look at as well. Instead of going on Pinterest, get a book.
1: I don't look at Pinterest yet. So we'll swap. I'll see what Pinterest is like and you can have a look at mail, who's got mail. It says here in Goulburn, there are two great two-story bookshops near the old walls and rows and full of books. Do you still enjoy yourself, Catherine, looking through bookshops?
0: Oh, absolutely. I cannot go past a bookshop without going in and having a look, not just for pleasure, but also for business, because having worked in publishing for a very long time, I want to have a look at, you know, what kinds of books people are publishing nowadays and the different kinds of finishes and the content, you know, anything really.
1: It's been great talking to you about it this morning, Catherine. Thank you for giving us so much of your time.
0: Thank you so much. It was lovely hearing from everyone.
1: Catherine, Dr. Catherine Day, Senior Lecturer in Publishing Practice at the University of Melbourne. And it seems that by texts and by calls, there's still a lot of love for the little bookshop.
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0: Thursday local time. It comes as US officials have revealed the details of the Memorandum of Understanding, which says Iran will never have a nuclear weapon and also commits to a more than $420 billion fund for the reconstruction and economic development of the country. The paragraph says the US is not required to contribute to the fund. Speaking at the closing of the G7 summit in France, Trump has warned Iran to respect the interim agreement's terms.
1: They've had much more than $1 trillion worth of damage done. They got a long way. They'll be 15 to 20 years to rebuild what they have right now. So they have to behave themselves. If they're not behaving, they get hit again.
0: Meantime, the Iranian Foreign Ministry has suggested the agreement could be signed

0: its latest wide-body long-haul jet, an Airbus A350-1000, which is designed for flying the 21-hour journey without a stopover. Flights are set to begin between the two cities from October next year. Qantas has previously indicated it also wants to start direct flights from other East Coast cities to London, as well as other destinations such as New York. Luigi Mangione plans to argue he was in a state of extreme emotional disturbance at his US state murder trial in the killing of UnitedHealthcare CEO Brian Thompson. The judge presiding over the case says Mangione's lawyers have informed him they will assert a psychiatric defence. In doing so, Mangione will effectively be admitting that he killed Mr. Thompson, but did so because of mitigating circumstances. If a jury finds he was emotionally disturbed at the time of the killing, it could convict him of manslaughter instead of murder. Criminologists say Australia's illicit tobacco industry is growing rapidly, with smokers living in regional areas most likely to buy products illegally. Australia has one of the highest tobacco excises in the world at $1.53 per cigarette, pushing the average price of a pack above $50, ultimately driving people to the black market. Deakin University Associate Professor Dr. James Martin says the majority of the tobacco market is now illegal and is estimated to be worth more than $7 billion a year.
1: So it's not a surprise seeing this problem not just affecting the big urban centres, but rural centres as well. Nicotine is now worth more to criminals than cannabis, cocaine, heroin and ecstasy combined. It constitutes around 30% of our entire illicit drug economy, so it's a massive problem.
0: The team behind a translation project for cartoon series Bluey is hopeful that Indigenous children feel seen in newly dubbed episodes. Five episodes of the series have been dubbed by Northeast Arnhem Land residents into Yolngu Matha and will be available to watch on ABC iView for NAIDOC Week early next month. These particular episodes were chosen due to their connections to family and country. Project co-director Yolngu Sylvia Nilpindich says it was important that the episodes aligned with the community's worldview.
2: We're looking at community-level children that also often might live out in the homelands. So they're like attached to country and homelands. And the process with the script making is like hours and hours of going through and rephrasing it in a way how we feel that it will be relatable for the children.
0: New South Wales fullback James Tedesco believes his side was out-enthused in their 44-24 loss to Queensland in last night's second State of Origin Rugby League game at the MCG. After being up by four at half-time, the Blues conceded 36 points, the most ever scored in a single half of Origin football, to leave the series locked at one game each. Tedesco concedes that New South Wales will have to find something special to win the decider in Brisbane on July 8.
3: Yeah, it's tough. It's hard to sort of put my finger on it straight away, but as I said, I think they had enthusiasm in most areas, and we showed patches of what we can do, but you need 80 minutes in Origin footy, and it's going to be a great test for us up at Suncorp.
4: Western Australia's weather, showers and drizzle over southern parts of the Southwest Land Division, southern goldfields, Eucla and southern interior were more frequent about the south coast. Chance of a shower over the northern and eastern Kimberley and far northeastern parts of the north interior. In Perth, 5 degrees overnight before a partly cloudy Thursday with a top of 17. The chance of frost about the northern suburbs in the early morning, light winds. Friday's mostly sunny and 18, Saturday partly cloudy, 18 again.
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6: Thousands are still waiting on remedy orders from the building commissioner to have their pipes replaced. Ones that have been bursting and causing all sorts of water damage, usually without warning, and ruining forever homes.
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8: Good morning. It's 6 minutes past five, 6 minutes past three in WA, 24 minutes to five in South Australia and in the Northern Territory. Warwick Long will join us in just a little while. And one of the things that Warwick wants to talk about, and hope you will give us a ring on 1300 800 222, is what industry is it that defines your town and how has that changed in your opinion? So if you are from a dairy town or a place where the dairy industry has been big, is it still a dairy town and it defines your town? give us a ring. Or it might have changed. You might live in the Margaret River region where it was originally

0: a dairy farming area and a timber area, which has then now become probably more recognised for wine than it is for anything else. So give us a ring. Tell us what industry it is that defines your town. 1-300-800-222. And has that changed over time? It may be a suburb that has also been a major provider of employment for your area. Tell us about that and if that's changed over a period of time. 1-300-800-222 or text us on 0437-774-774. Sarah will be with us to take a look at some of the stories that we'll hear about today. Amanda Shalala will also join us to take a look at what's happening in the World Cup. But before we do any of those things, significantly, Scott Hamilton, business and finance commentator, will tell us about finance. Hello, Scott.
1: Good morning, Trevor. How are you?
0: Well, tell us what you wanted to tell us about finance.
1: Well, look, as we know, the US cash rate, the federal funds rate, it remained unchanged today at a range of 3.50 to 3.75%. Now, this is the fourth consecutive meeting of the United States Central Bank where they've left their interest rates unchanged. Now, this is despite the US inflation rate, as we currently know, sitting at 4.20%. Now, that's well above the 2% target. Now, what's the US forecast predict a fall inflation in particular to 2027 to around about 2.7%? It's still well above the target. So the new chair, of course, Kevin Walsh, it'll be an interesting few months going forward. But we also see there, Trevor, lower oil prices from last week. In fact, down some, almost $20 down there. But this may move that dial a little bit quicker. But the lasting peace in the Middle East, that's needed to push those oil prices lower in the medium term, as we know. But if you look at markets, of course, the ASX 200, well, it closed up 48 points yesterday at 8,966 points. Asia and Europe were both mixed. If I look at the US currently at the moment, post the US Federal Reserve, the markets fell, but it's starting to climb back a little bit now. Currently down 76 points at, or Dow Jones Industrial, currently down 76 points at 51,922 points. In terms of currencies, Aussie dollar was mixed overnight, slightly down against the US dollar, 70.43 cents to the US dollar and $1.21 to the New Zealand dollar. Oil did drift up slightly at 47 cents to $75.74 US a barrel. Gold was up $14 to $4,368.40 US an ounce. No major data releases for the rest of this week here in Australia. So we're certainly looking and focusing on the US over the next day and a half or so. So one to watch there, in particular with the potential peace deal with the Middle East as well. So that's one to watch there, Trevor.
0: Thank you very much, as always, Scott Hamilton.
1: Thanks so much, Trevor. You have a great day.
0: You too. Scott Hamilton, business and finance commentator. You can join us on 1-300-800-222. Tell us about your town. We're going to talk about this more with Warwick Long. And what industry has defined your town? So whether it be farming, whether it be wheat, whether it be mining and gold mining, it could be that it's other parts of mining or the timber industry have also may have been defining factors for your town. How has it changed over time as well? Give us a ring, 1-300-800-222 or text us on 0437-774-774.
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3: Both teams here in WA, this is pretty big.
4: 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I still think they could have been done on different days, but it is great for the Southwest.
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0: Let's take a look at some of the stories we'll hear today. Sarah Craig, producer, breakfast with Sandra Moon, ABC Goulburn Murray. Hi, Sarah.
6: Hey, Trev, how's it going?
0: Very well indeed. The memorandum of understanding between the US and Iran, how's that going?
6: Well, we've actually heard what it might involve for the first time. Obviously, you and I were talking about this yesterday. We didn't know when, if we were going to find out what was actually in that document that they had signed, but it looks like there's a fairly, it's fairly detailed. Senior US officials have detailed the 14 points included in the document. So there's a fair bit in there, but the most important things that have come out of that is it stipulates an end to fighting between all parties, including Lebanon, which we knew was going to be a big

0: stumbling block when it came to coming to some kind of deal, because Israel obviously has launched military operations in Lebanon, and they've said, you know, we're not going to stop these, and obviously that's on the table in this deal between the US and Iran. And there's also a commitment from America to remove sanctions on Iran's regime in exchange for Iran downblending its nuclear enriched material. So that's, I guess, a step towards getting Iran to denuclearize, yeah. But obviously it's not a complete, you know, denuclearization. There's plenty of other things, and yeah, it also, the US draft anyway, secures toll-free passage in the Strait of Hormuz, but only for 60 days, and it doesn't rule out fees in the future, so that sort of toll situation for ships to travel through that part of Iran's waters. And the agreement obviously also includes a commitment to negotiate a final deal within 60 days, so a fairly comprehensive deal, one could say.
1: The issue as far as Lebanon and Israel is going to be, you would think, one of the major sticking points.
0: Yeah, and I mean, you know, we've made it further in this peace process than I think we've seen yet, in terms of there actually being a deal. There will be a meeting this weekend in Switzerland, so Friday local time, because obviously the US President Donald Trump is in France for the G7, so they will meet and sort of do the physical signing by the sounds of it, and they'll have a meeting between the US and Iran, so we'll see how that pans out. And yeah, then we'll just have to go from there. It's just a waiting game at this point.
1: We will stay positive. And a former AFL star is in strife.
0: Well, yeah. So one of the sort of things that, again, we've been talking about over recent days is there was some arrest warrants and some search warrants executed earlier this week around the movements of Desi Freeman,
1: yeah.
0: Who obviously shot a couple of police officers dead at his home in Porepunkha. And the mother of AFL players Ben and Sam Reed has confirmed that police investigating the movements of Desi Freeman searched her home in Buckland on Tuesday. Kay Reed said police took her and her husband's phone and copied her hard drive while executing a warrant. She came on her anti-establishment podcast and confirmed all of this and said, you know, her and her husband have nothing to hide. She's posted photos of the police inside her home, and that she said, you know, we don't know why police were searching the property. All of this, of course, on her podcast. She did say there was 9 police officers at the home for 3 hours, but they weren't arrested. And while the police were there, she told the officers to do research about mRNA vaccines and the Constitution. So, yeah, clearly some big searches happening. And as you heard yesterday, yeah, at least one of those people that was arrested has been released without charge. So who knows what's going on, but I don't imagine that this will be the last we will hear of this.
1: I should correct myself, not in strife, but they were of interest and they were spoken to.
0: Absolutely. And it's, obviously some big searches happening. It just so happens that, yeah, these people whose home was searched, they have a podcast.
1: Great talking to you as always, Sarah. Thanks for updating us about some of the things we'll hear about today.
0: Thanks, Trev. Have a great day.
1: You too. Sarah Creek, producer of Breakfast with Sandra Moon on ABC Goulburn Murray, also joins us to take a look at just some of the stories we'll hear more about today. And one of the things we are definitely going to hear a lot about today is, of course, the World Cup that's being held across 3 countries. Amanda Shalala, deputy editor, ABC Sport, is in Dallas for the England and Croatia match. Hello, Amanda.
2: Hi, Trevor.
1: Oh, is it exciting where you are at the moment?
2: Yeah, there's a really, really good feeling around this one. There's always a very, very big travelling contingent from England football fans, especially. There are estimates there's maybe 10 to 13,000 that have travelled, but there are also so many Croatians. I think a lot of Croatian Americans, in particular Croatian Canadians. I've even come across a few Croatian Australians as well who've come all the way here, not to support the Socceroos, but to support Croatia. But that's the great thing, that you can have many different allegiances. So I think it'll be a very good atmosphere. are in here.
1: What's it like within the grounds and the supporters as they watch? Because

0: You see some great footage of not only the chants that are done, but the physical actions of some of the groups of the supporters as well.
1: Well, this is one of the best stadiums in the US. So Dallas Stadium, it's the home of the Dallas Cowboys. It's one of the most modern, luxurious stadiums in the States. Thanks to the owner, Jerry Jones, he put a lot of money into this and it's got a roof on it as well. So it just gives it a bit more of that cauldron-like atmosphere. It's very steep. The seats are steep. So even though it fits about 80,000 plus people, you feel like you're really on top of the action and the sound just reverberates around. So it is a very good place to watch any sporting event.
0: Let's take a look at Portugal, who played DR Congo. Tell us about that game.
1: This one finished in a one-all draw, maybe a little bit of a surprise. Portugal, the favourites in this group. There was interest around whether Cristiano Ronaldo would start. He was famously not starting 4 years ago in Qatar and was pretty angry about it as well. He made his feelings known. Now he's 41 years old, definitely the twilight of his career, but he's been deemed good enough to still lead this side. They scored early on through João Neves. But then DR Congo hit back and managed to snatch the point. So that's a very, very good result for DR Congo. For Portugal, not so much. They'll want to get things back on track in their next group game against Uzbekistan if they're going to go deep in this tournament. And Ronaldo, he hasn't won a World Cup. Messi has. We know the rivalry there. So he'll want to fix that up.
0: When you take, Amanda, when you take a look at Australia and how we've been going and the talk that there is there still talk around Australia within the World Cup, or is it just us that love to talk about it?
1: Oh, definitely, because Australia is going to play the US next. So that is why, particularly here in America, that everyone is talking about it. There was a lot of smack talk before the first game. Now they're starting to talk a little bit more respectfully about Australia. Like, okay, maybe we better watch out for these guys. But the Americans themselves, there's a lot of question marks around their star player, Christian Pulisic. He is a big player for them. He pulls up injured at halftime in that 4-1 win, so they're waiting to see if he's going to be fit to play.
0: And other games that we're going to hear more about later on?
1: We'll have Colombia and Uzbekistan a bit later on. I mean, I keep talking about who the favourites are, but who knows? That's the great thing about a World Cup. You can have the favourites on paper, which in this one will be Colombia. But Uzbekistan, they've been waiting a long time to get back here. They had a decent run through qualifying, and so they'll be trying to prove there's a reason why they're here. And we'd love to see some more upsets, whether they be draws or even those minnow nations getting the win.
0: Or perhaps what will be considered to be an upset if the Socceroos managed to beat America.
1: That would be a huge upset, really. I mean, maybe not from Australian fans. Maybe we have higher expectations and a greater understanding of the capability of this team. But when you're playing a team ranked much higher than you, if you're playing in their country, a hostile crowd, the odds are stacked against the Socceroos, but that's exactly how they like it.
0: We love it. Hey, Amanda, thank you very much for bringing it. Enjoy the game.
1: Thanks, Trevor.
0: Amanda Shalala, Deputy Editor, ABC Sport, who's in Dallas for that England and in the stadium for Dallas versus England. Warwick Long coming up next. Tell us about the industry that's defined your town. And has it changed? Has it gone from one industry to another? I mentioned Margaret River earlier, which in the early days was dominated as being a dairy and farming area, and also timber as well, then became wine in the 60s and 70s. And I wonder whether tourism and surfing is now recognised more than dairy. If you're from that area and you're a dairy farmer, what changes have you seen as far as the association with your industry in your town? Give us a ring and tell us about some of the others. 1-300-800-222.
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3: Queensland government owns the gas that is exported.
4: 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And you know I like it when you call in, Colin Barnett.
3: Well, I won't correct you again, Nadia, because I think you do a good job.
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0: Warwick Long, ABC Rural, and the host of the Victorian Country Hour with us this morning. Hello, Warwick.
6: G'day there, Trevor.
0: Interesting thing to talk about, because when you take a look at towns now and what they may be recognised for, it isn't necessarily sometimes what they were recognised for 50, 60, maybe 100 years ago.
6: And that is fascinating, I suppose, when we start thinking about Australia since colonisation or white settlement. In the last couple of hundred years, you think about we're still like relatively young in that sense.

0: since, there has now been enough time where the industries that defined the reason a town was built may have moved on and may have changed dramatically. And, yeah, it's really fascinating to know if people realise why their town is there, what industry it was that put their town on the map. Because for a lot of towns, a lot of regions, it needed something there. Well, there needed to be something driving the economy for then the town to grow around it. And we're starting to see that change in a few areas. And your Margaret River example is a really good one, because that just shows how quickly, you know, something can change. And you know, now in my mind, Margaret River is only wine. But of course, it has this big history of these other industries around it. And we're starting to see that more and more.
1: And the dairy industry around Margaret River and Kawarama and Greystown around those areas is significant and still is significant as well.
0: You can still get some mighty fine ice cream down that way, I'm told.
1: Some very good cheeses as well, of which there are now moving into those areas with the wineries as well.
0: Yeah, so you get to recognise the heritage of a town if largely the bulk of the town's economy has moved on, right? Like, so rather than the whole town being driven by the dairy industry. And this can be one of the difficult things for something like the dairy industry too, because when the whole town was reliant on the wealth of dairy or the wealth of wool or the wealth of fabrics, because we used to have big textile industries that are no longer largely in Australia too. Once those things, when they're big, a lot of the decision-making of a council or a town will often be around supporting that industry. But as things change, you're suddenly less important too, and that changes how you're seen, and that changes sort of the efforts that you have to make to get some decisions that are favourable to you. For thinking of if you're in a dairy community, well, a once former dairy community that's now wine and tourism, suddenly the smells and things that come from your farm are more of a concern to the community, right, than when everybody's reliant on that milk. And then you see some of those challenges for communities too. So, yes, we've seen these huge changes. And the other big change, which you mentioned with Margaret River, which you see everywhere, is timber towns. A lot of timber towns are no, as things like the native timber industry in a couple of states has been shut down, as the move to more plantation-style timbers has changed elsewhere, as the industry generally has got smaller too, there has been a real change to a lot of those towns now that have been looking for new economies too.
1: It's also interesting to have a look at how, like Kalgoorlie will always be gold mining. And so for some towns, it hasn't changed, and it isn't likely to change for a fair while either.
0: No, that's certainly true. And if the industry is big enough and worth enough, you're not going to change at Kalgoorlie, are you? And Kalgoorlie is never going to be a winery or dairy town, is it?
2: No,
0: Trevor. Yeah, so there's got to be things to suit each community. But, yeah, it is really interesting to sort of see. But I suppose likewise on that, though, Kalgoorlie probably a bit more geographically challenged than the next two towns I'm going to mention. But when you think about gold, it's largely the reason we have Bendigo and Ballarat where they are, right? And their economies certainly aren't reliant on mining anymore. But it was a big reason for the existence of those communities. And the reason I thought this might be interesting to talk about, and if anyone's got a bit of a history of their town about the economy and how it's changed, let us know, because I think these examples are good for other communities to hear too, that when an industry dies, it's not necessarily the death of your community. And we're seeing a little tiny community on the New South Wales-Victorian border go through some of this at the moment and try and forge a future after it's lost a huge amount. So Barham has been doing it quite tough, or Barham, depending on your accent, essentially. But Barham has lost a lot of water. A huge amount of irrigation water has come out of that community, and a lot of its industry has gone with it. It has also lost a lot of its timber industry over generations as well. And the community was looking at this, and this started back just pre-COVID too. So when you think about how long these things take, community started to look at that in multiple different ways as to what we can do to build up or bring industry back to our town. How do we get economic activity back to the town? And this week, they've taken

0: a giant step towards that. Because they've raised a lot of money within the community. They've had this business idea from some people in the community who have decided we need to push this forward. And they've received a massive grant from the New South Wales government, which has decided a lot of its towns are struggling due to water sell-offs and the Murray-Darling Basin plan, and they needed to do something about it. And the industry they chose is hemp. So they're looking at hemp processing for building products to try and, in this small town, build up an industry that maybe employs a dozen or more people to try and get something back in their town for all of the things that they've started to lose. So it doesn't replace everything, but it's a chance at a new industry. And I found that really interesting.
1: It is. And that idea of reinvention and for towns not to die. I've got a text here that says, what about Radium Hill? The mine went, the town went. Because that does happen.
0: And in mining, more than nearly any other industry. A lot of other towns might, the industry might go, there might be a few people that hold on and keep things going and eventually something might come out of it. But with mining towns, essentially because there's not a lot of agriculture around there, so, you know, the bulk of the people might leave, but there might be a few farmers and a collective to keep a town going. But with mining, when the town goes, often you can see, well, when the mine goes, the town goes, doesn't it? And that's why I think we've got a quite extensive list of ghost towns in Australia too. So this, it doesn't always work like this, does it?
1: I wonder if people in Byron Bay realise and recognise the significance as far as mining was concerned, dairy farming, meatworks and whaling.
0: Exactly, right? And I think about this with Warrnambool, right? Another coastal town in Victoria, which a little bit more recently, but they lost Fletcher Jones, which was a huge textile maker in their town and a big, big reason for being. And then there are so many other whaling communities off around the coast of Victoria and Australia as well, which just shows the huge change we've had in our industry in a relatively short period of time, and the resilience of a lot of these communities to try and find something new really has to be admired.
1: And the importance of other industry, Albany being a really good example as far as mining, as far as whaling is concerned. And maybe now coming to the fore more now because of agriculture around there and also wine and tourism.
0: Yeah, certainly so. Certainly so. And a really big port, isn't it? Albany has a really good deep harbour, so that sort of helps with getting things in and out, and that's a reason for people being there too, and you can sort of point your industry in one direction. So yes, huge change in industries, and it's really interesting to follow.
1: Give us a call, send us a text, tell us about the industry that has defined your town and perhaps how it's changed. Give us a ring. Right now, though, we're heading off to the next ABC News. Warwick will join us after the news.
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3: ABC News. Good morning, I'm Simon Lauder. The US President Donald Trump has continued to muddy the waters around his so-called deal to end the war with Iran, saying it's not final, but he thinks they want to sign. Europe correspondent Catherine Diss reports from France.
4: The Memorandum of Understanding, or Interim Agreement, is set to be signed between the US and Iran on Friday at a luxury resort near the Swiss lakeside city of Lucerne in the wake of the G7 summit in nearby France. Donald Trump won't be attending, instead leaving his vice president, J.D. Vance, to shake hands with the Iranians. But as details of the so-called deal leaked, Donald Trump cast doubt it would go ahead.
5: If I don't like it, we'll go back to shooting at them, dropping bombs on their head.
4: But by the end of the day, the US president was saying he thought the Iranians would sign.
3: Fighting has continued between Israel and Hezbollah in Lebanon overnight, despite the demand for an immediate end to the conflict being part of the US and Iran's agreement to end their broader regional war. Here's Middle East correspondent Matthew Doran.
6: The conflict in southern Lebanon has calmed down considerably in recent days, but it hasn't stopped altogether. Lebanese media has reported fresh Israeli strikes on towns and villages across the south, and the Israeli military says at least 5 soldiers were injured when attacked by explosive Hezbollah drones. Warning sirens also rang out across some northern Israeli communities after drone launches. The first part of the deal

0: between the US and Iran details there needs to be an immediate end to fighting across the region, including Lebanon, so the ongoing hostility could cause problems for the agreement holding up. Matthew Doran, ABC News, Jerusalem.
1: Back home, and labourers criticised Pauline Hanson's push to overhaul Australia's industrial relations laws. The One Nation leader used her speech at the National Press Club to argue business owners need more rights to fire workers who aren't performing. Finance Minister Katie Gallagher says working Australians should take note of Senator Hanson's voting record.
2: Every single time she's been given the opportunity to support working Australians, whether it be on wage increases or better protections at work, she's voted the other way. And I think when you are saying you want to be an alternate Prime Minister, then you should be held to account for those views.
1: The first Australian to speak about their experience on board the hantavirus-hit cruise ship has detailed their time in quarantine in an exclusive interview with the ABC. Samantha Girling reports.
3: There were four Australian citizens and one permanent resident on board the MV Hondius when an outbreak of the deadly hantavirus was detected. They were repatriated, along with one New Zealander, to Western Australia, where they've been required to spend 6 weeks at a quarantine centre near Perth. 82-year-old Peter Marsh says they've been well looked after, but he's looking forward to heading home.
4: Well, a big hug from my wife. Getting a haircut, well, it's something that needs to be done.
3: The six people at the Bullsbrook quarantine facility are due to fly home to Queensland and New South Wales on Tuesday.
1: Consumer advocates are calling on the federal court to impose a massive penalty on HSBC Bank for allegedly failing to protect its customers from a spoofing scam. Consumer Affairs reporter Michael Atkin has more.
5: The scam used text messages to trick HSBC customers into thinking their bank accounts had been compromised. Court documents show almost 1,000 customers lost $23 million over 4 years. Corporate regulator ASIC is suing the bank, alleging it failed to adequately protect its customers. Stephanie Tonkin from the Consumer Action Law Centre claims the bank gaslit its customers and the court needs to send a message.
6: So a penalty in the hundreds of millions of dollars, I think, will serve as an appropriate penalty.
5: HSBC declined an interview, saying it was unable to comment while the case was ongoing.
1: In sport, Queensland has levelled Rugby League State of Origin series with a 44-24 win over New South Wales in Game 2 in front of a record crowd at the MCG. After trailing 12-8 at half-time, the Maroons put on a stunning second-half display to run in 6 tries, with winger Selwyn Cobbo claiming a treble. The series decider is in Brisbane on the 8th of July. And Portugal has been held to a 1-1 draw by DR Congo at the Men's FIFA World Cup in Houston. João Neves opened the scoring for Portugal in the 6th minute before Yoan Wissa equalised for the African side just before half-time. It's the first time DR Congo has received a point at the World Cup. This is ABC News. 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
8: Thousands are still waiting on remedy orders from the building commissioner to have their pipes replaced. Ones that have been bursting and causing all sorts of water damage, usually without warning, and ruining forever homes.
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11: Good morning. It is 25 to 6, 25 to 4 in WA, 5 minutes after 5 in South Australia and also in the Northern Territory. We're asking you this morning about the industries that have defined your town in the past. It may be that it's been a wheat sheep area. It may be that once upon a time it was a dairy area, but has it changed? And what's caused that change? And are you okay with that? If you live around the area in Margaret River that was more recognised for dairy farming or Kawaramup or Greystown, do you notice that you're not recognised and does that make things more difficult or okay for you? What are your thoughts? 1-300-800-222. We'll be back to that and Warwick Long from ABC Rural in just a little bit. Firstly, we'll find out about the weather across the nation today. Hamish Moore is our duty forecaster. Hello, Hamish.
12: Good morning, Trevor. How are we?
11: Yeah, pretty good. Tell us about the weather, please.
12: Yeah, look, things across the country today are really dominated by what we have is a pretty complex low-pressure system that's spinning away in the Great Australian Bight this morning. Now, standing out of that low, we have a pretty broad cold front. It's sort of just situated this morning in the far east of South Australia, just nudging into Western Victoria, and extends right up into Western Queensland and just a little bit into the Northern Territory there. Now, from this front overnight, we've seen extensive sort of rainfall totals through much of eastern South Australia mostly, with, you know, totals of 15 to 30 millimetres since the period 9 a.m. With some isolated thunderstorm activity there last night as well. And look, today we are expecting this system to track further east into New South Wales and Victoria, and we could see totals of 20 to 40 millimetres. And then the low pressure system will track into Tasmania, where we could see some isolated totals in excess of 50 millimetres across the northern peaks of Tasmania there. Now, with this system, we do have some strong winds today, with a severe weather warning current for the strong north-northwesterlies across the Grampians this morning, and this is extending into the Victorian Alps and New South Wales Alps, where we could see gusts of in excess of 100 kilometres an hour through this evening and tomorrow morning. Along with this, we do have a sheep grazers warning current for the Snowy Mountains district. Now, across much of the eastern seaboard, confined to that much of the Great Dividing Range, we do have plenty of fog this morning, and we do have a road weather alert current for the western suburbs of Sydney, where we are seeing reduced visibility on roads. Now, across in the west of the country, clear skies are persisting with light winds this morning, bringing temperatures 4 to 6 degrees below average, meaning we do have some fog forming and some frost around the central wheat belt. And along the coast, southern coast, we do have coastal wind warnings for much of Australia, and this descends from the Esperance Coast all the way across to the east and to the Eden Coast of New South Wales. Now let's take a look at our capital cities forecast for this morning.
13: Mm-hmm.
12: Looking at Sydney, we've got a top of 23 degrees with a mostly sunny day. Canberra, we could see we're seeing some fog this morning, and we will see some showers developing later today on top of 17. Melbourne will be a windy day with some shower or two on top of 18 degrees. Hobart will see showers increasing and 16 degrees. Adelaide will see showers increasing as well with 15 degrees. In the west, Perth will be mostly sunny with a top of 17. Darwin will see a shower or two on top of 31. And finally, Brisbane will be partly cloudy and 23 degrees.
11: Good stuff. Thanks very much, Hamish.
12: Thanks, Trevor.
11: If you want to join us, 1300 800 222. We're joined by Warwick Long, ABC Rural, host of the Victorian Country Hour, as we take a look at the industries and how they may have defined your town in the past and also how they've changed. Warwick.
14: Yeah?
11: You were just talking about moving into hemp industry in that particular area.
14: Yeah, Barham. Yeah.
11: Do you think that state and federal governments should take a closer look at supporting those towns in actually moving into those different industries?
14: Well, as I'll often fence it on things like this, Trevor, and say, well, that's up for the state and federal governments to decide, right?
11: Yep.
14: But when you look at a lot of these communities in the first place and what put them there, it was often a decision by government in line with the community that helped make that happen, whether the community raised money to get it, whether the council put up some heavily subsidised land, if you will, for a business to come and move to the area and build there, whether it was actual direct investment or grants from a level of government is another thing as well. That this has happened a lot in the past. Decisions have been made to try and pick winners and bring these things to various communities. A lot of that local decision-making has gone over the years. And that's what I think was so interesting about this Barham case, is that this was something driven by community over a long period of time. They got their sort of prospectus together. They've got some seed funding from people in their community. They sort of hit that $1 million in seed funding. Now they've got this $10 million grant from the New South Wales government. Now they'll be processing grant hemp in the next couple of years. And they're starting with some early stage processing and even importing some products first to try and build up a market. Then hopefully by the time they're roaring with sort of 14 or so staff and flow on hopefully workforce in the community, they're ready to go even more than that. So yeah, I suppose it's for others to decide whether that's worth it or not, and it's the end, it's decided whether that value is going back to a government or not. But generally, this has been something we have seen quite a lot. It's the reason, you know, there's these small towns with massive dairy factories, or there was a tomato sauce factory in Gagari for a while until Heinz offshored that. There's been big sort of canning and processing food operations dotted around Australia. So this is something that has happened before, and it's something that's happening now, and we've got to see if this one works.
11: Oh, you're in Shepparton as far as fruit is concerned, but also the significance of the cannery there.
14: Oh, and that came out of, and the dried fruit industry similarly in Sunraysia and Riverland type areas as well. These industries grew because they recognise the areas are fantastic soils, fantastic climates for growing fruit. And getting that fruit to where populations were in Melbourne and overseas was really, really difficult. So they needed to find a way to do these things. And that led to Ardmona and SPC and other canneries starting, IXL Jams, all separate. Eventually, that's all sort of combined into one big company as our diets change and we can move fresh fruit a lot easier. You've got pears and apples that are now grown in the Goulburn Valley that can be flown anywhere around the world. Similarly, in Mildura, in those areas, wine grapes and table grapes, even now, table grapes flown to areas like China, massive industries. So dried fruit isn't the dominant industry it once was, but there are still passionate, really good growers and some processing capacity to try and get that around the place that is continuing to this day.
11: Got a few people to talk to, but just before we go to Nick and Peter, if you can hang on, because I'll come to you shortly. But when you take a look at industries and a shift for industries as far as towns are concerned, and whether or not governments become involved in that, do you think often if governments become involved too early that they're almost forcing an industry? But if it happens organically and it develops, then perhaps governments would be good to be able to assist it once it's actually begun and there's that organic process of it happening first?
14: Yeah, look, there are really good examples of poor consultation from government now, where it comes from a capital city to a regional area and they say you're going to get this industry whether you like it or not, and this is how it's going to be developed, and oh, by the way, we need to compulsorily acquire some of your land to make it happen. And you see huge amount of outrage in a lot of communities around that. Power lines and mines in regional areas right now are a huge example of this, and it's probably a wider conversation for another day.
11: Yeah.
14: When it's done really well, usually it's driven from that ground up. Usually it's identified as, hey, this could be an economic driver for our region. Usually there's a lot of people in a community going, oh, that's a good idea. And there's a few really passionate people driving that along. It's like the classic group project thing. You only really need a couple of people to really make a great group projected, but those people have to be really into it. And yeah, if you have that, that's probably where we've seen the biggest success in towns. And the other thing is, it's as soon as towns see a big economic benefit without a big loss to their amenity. So sometimes you can have a big economic benefit from something like a mine, but communities will hate it because what the town or the area that they know it to be is lost a bit. You see that with the building of dams sometimes historically in communities too, where upstream where the dam built, very angry about that. Downstream where the irrigation water goes or the benefit of a secure water supply goes, there's a lot of support and huge development. So you see these things work in different ways, but usually when it's led from the community, that's where the winners are.
11: Nick's with us. Hello, Nick.
13: How you going, mate?
11: What did you want to mention, Nick?
13: About the Arnott's Mills and where that used to be as you drive up off Hampton Road there as you're going in towards Fremantle.
11: Yep.
13: Right along the side of the beach, opposite Carlos Brothers. Like, we lost Arnott's, the biscuits, they were now released, but then Mr. Mills and Ware, they stayed here in West Australia. They moved to O'Connor.
11: Oh, okay, which isn't too far from Fremantle.
13: No, not too far, but like it's way like a different, as you were saying, different shire. Like the town of Fremantle, they got rid of part of that and it went into housing, like really upmarket housing for, I don't know, some peoples. But then all those people that didn't want to lose their job, they had to

0: have to find a way to get to O'Connor, but then I picked up a bit of forklift work in the meantime.
1: Hey, Nick, because Fremantle's well recognised as a port, and it is still well recognised as a port, but also with the strong Italian community in originally around Fremantle, also the market gardens and fruit and vegetables.
0: 100%. Yeah, because I did work at Sumich Group at the time as well, and different nationalities all through there. So, why can't we get Pauline Hanson out in the market garden to get a few votes?
1: Thank you, Nick, with a little bit of a political plug in the end there. Thank you. But Fremantle's a really good example, Warwick, because Fremantle is recognised as the port, which it should be, which it was from the beginning, but not so much anymore as the market gardening area that it used to be, and probably just recognised now as the town for tourism.
2: Yeah. Well, and isn't that a really interesting change too? It's gone from sort of a more commercial type port operation to now a really sort of thriving and coolish kind of place.
1: Yeah.
2: And you see, and we've been talking a lot of towns on this, Trevor. We've seen this in suburbs, right? Suburbs built around, everyone works down the road at this factory or making this or the port, for example. And then as things change over time, other ports are built, things can travel a little bit further and easier. The reliance on that specific industry might change. All of a sudden, you can get either that gentrification of suburbs as well, or a real change in the kinds of people who want to live there, who are happy to commute themselves somewhere else for work, and it could really change an area. And we've seen this time and time again in some real suburban heartland areas that used to be seen as really working class, and now they're some of the most expensive places in cities to live.
1: And Carlton would be a very good example because of a brewery within there.
2: Oh, yeah. Yeah, exactly. Carlton, Abbotsford, that sort of area, right?
1: Yep.
2: Like people who would have produced so much beer and seen as really working class. Now that's a really trendy place to live. And I'd imagine the people from those days looking at how many even just apartments and units are in these communities now. That seemed so far out of town at various periods of their history, and the place where you could get a big house and some land. And that's changed.
1: I don't know Batlow. Do you know Batlow?
2: Batlow up in the mountains, southern great part of the Great Divide in New South Wales. Apples? Are we going to talk apples?
1: Well, we're going to talk once a gold mining town followed by apples, which led to the very famous Mountain Made brand that supported the war effort through canned and hydrated fruit and vegetables.
2: And now fewer and fewer apple growers in Batlow than were once there by a great number. And it was a really famous, great little apple growing area of Australia and produced some fantastic stuff. And that's a real sign of change as well. I couldn't tell you how many apple growers are there now, but I reckon it's probably sort of, under the 10 mark, whereas there were probably hundreds at some stage. It was a really big producer and really famous for the kinds of produce that came out of there too.
1: Peter, what did you want to talk about?
3: Yes, your previous caller mentioned Fremantle and the port itself. There's also a proposal to move that into Cockburn Sound.
1: Ah.
3: And so then it'll get a lot of the trucks out of Fremantle and the tourists will have more freedom. My original intention with the call was Collie has been nominated as a proposed military equipment manufacturing because the town, they're hoping, of course, with climate change to close the coal mines, which has been the staple of Collie for years. And that's a way of the government gradually settling, you can do this instead.
1: Yeah, and I wonder whether or not, Peter, because if you take a look at the areas around Rockingham and Kwinana, how they've changed since those industries have changed as far as the refineries that are there, they've almost gone back to suburbs.
3: Yes, but we just as we need a fuel refinery, isn't it?
1: That's true too.
3: It's gone by.
1: Collie was mainly, wheat sheep before, Peter?
3: Well, that's long. It's never really been wheat sheep, but it's too close to the coast, but it's always had the coal.
1: Yep.
3: And so it's run from there. And another one was where the tree farming was implemented 15 years ago.

0: 20 years ago, but unfortunately on land that had been cleared with horse and by hand, the companies went bust, and so people were left with what was a pasture paddock now full of trees, which no one wants to buy.
1: Peter, great talking to you. Collie's a really good example as well, Warwick.
2: What's interesting about that, that goes to your how much of a role government plays, how much of a role town does the community play question too, Trevor, because I suppose in a way that's it's an interesting part of a government decision-making process in this. If policies around coal mean the coal town isn't going to have that economic prosperity it once had, what do you try and replace it with? And is it a time, is it a way for a government, or a role, I should say, for a government to come in and try and find an industry for that town? I think the Latrobe Valley is a really interesting example where the SEC was shut, and a lot of, which was a government-owned electricity commission in Victoria, but a lot of jobs left those communities. And that area struggled and has struggled to pick itself back up to the position it was in that period of time. And there's a lot of nostalgia for how things were before a decision was to sell that off without anything really to come in and replace it. So the idea then of a government, if it's going to make a hard decision to try and find something for that community to replace it with, is an interesting one, whether the community wants that industry gone or not.
1: Text here that says, is it Borrower?
2: Borrower?
1: B-O-O-R-O-W-A.
2: Borrower?
1: Borrower.
2: No, I think. Sorry, spelling in my head.
1: Well, it's just a text that simply says sheep, sheep, sheep and sheep.
2: Well, there's a lot of communities like that around Australia, right? So that's the... I went to the sheep sales last week, Trevor. I went to the National Wool Auctions in Melbourne, one of only a couple of places left in Australia that auction wool. And you reckon you've been to a house or a livestock auction and they talk fast there? You want to go see wool get sold? It is hard to keep track of what's going on there unless you really lock in. And you know what's funny? I'm standing there really locked in. Everyone else is there who's used to it. Looks like they don't really care what's going on, but they're all buying and trading millions of dollars worth of wool. That's in the city, right? And if you go to most capital cities in Australia, there is an area with beautiful old writing on it saying wool stores that is now being gentrified and turned into a really lovely area to live. Wool was so dominant in so many cities, and it shows how big wool was. But unfortunately, we're at like World War One era levels for our sheep flock. We are moving largely away from wool at a rapid rate in Australia, and it's been a really difficult time for the industry. A lot of older people in the industry have gotten out. There's a lot of consolidation going on in the industry. But one of the great things about us going to the wool stores is we met this plethora of young people getting into agriculture, and there are a lot of young people getting into agriculture at the moment, more so than I'd say the previous generation before them. And we met all these young people saying, well, we're going to change things and we've got ideas, and we're now being listened to because things have become so bad in the wool industry. People are looking for hope, looking for a future, looking for different business ideas. And these young people are bringing some fabulous ideas to the wool industry. And it was great to hear how they're trying to revive what once is the reason for so many towns around our area. Anyway.
1: I'll come back to that because that's interesting. Tim joins us. So, hello, Tim.
3: Good morning.
1: Yes, Tim.
3: Yeah, it's Ken.
1: Oh, sorry, Ken. What did you want to say?
3: Oh, Boer hosts the largest olive grove development in the Southern Hemisphere, and there's been a major expansion in the processing capacity. They now have the capacity to process 100,000 tonnes, and it's marketed under Cobram Estate. But Boundary Bend are here and up on the Murray River. But it's a major, major industry for Boer and employment. And the production of quality olive oil, which is world standard, they harvest and process, cold press olive the fruit within 4 hours, and their quality, they're winning awards around the world, and it's now a major industry for Boort and our region and producing a lot of employment and a lot of activity that's invigorating our one of the industries that's invigorating our area.
1: Hey, can I just say, so what would Boort have been recognised for more before, Ken?
3: Oh, we still grow a large amount of grain, export hay.
1: Yeah.
3: We've got large grain growing and terminals for receiving grain. So they're still major industries.
1: Ken, I'm going to go back to Warwick. What a great example of just adding to your town. Take a look at the things that we can be developing and keep the other things alive.
2: Fantastic example. Thanks for that, Ken. And just on that too, Trevor, we heard about the trees earlier. A lot of that happened during managed investment schemes that failed. I think the Boort case is one that became a success and eventually became its own business. I went to a wedding up at Boort this year. Angus Verley, our legendary rural reporter, got married. He's from Boort. But I remember with my wife, as we got close to the olive groves for this estate, it's so massive. I'm like, get ready for the next like 10Ks. You're going to see nothing but olive trees. And we did. Like, you know, it is massive. And it's changed the landscape there, but also changed that community. And the pride that comes with producing great olive oil has become a real identifier for things like Boort. And it's wonderful to hear.
1: Mark, does that mean that other towns are now recognising that we need to start looking in other directions early and not waiting until our town dies?
2: I think it really depends on the town. There is always something like this going on in so many different communities. Mountain bike trails is another classic example from Tasmania, how that's changed communities. So there are communities looking at these things, but sometimes you need the right idea from the right person at the right time. And if those things can hit, then you can have a really big future. But sometimes there are a lot of efforts that don't quite succeed, and we need to recognise those people too, because their hearts and their ideas for their towns was probably in the right place.
1: You know, with young people wanting to advance the industries, as you were just talking about, you know, we're about 30 seconds away, but do they get pushback from older people within the industries?
2: I reckon when I started rural reporting, you saw a lot more pushback from, say, within the wool industry for young people coming through. That's what felt different this time going down to the wool auctions, is this was young people driving it and being pushed to the fore by their elders. And I hadn't seen that before. So I think sometimes it takes something for things to change and maybe get new ideas, but that felt new to me. And that's not just the wool industry. That's happening in a few different places in agriculture. And it's really exciting. So maybe we should talk about that a bit more in the future.
1: I think that'd be great to talk about. Warwick Long, thank you. Enjoyed our chat as always.
2: Thanks, mate. Good to be with you.
1: Warwick Long, ABC Rural, and the host of the Victorian Country Hour. And thank you to all of you who've joined us on the program. Thanks, Maddie, for all of your work. We're heading off to the next ABC News.
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5: ABC News. Good morning, I'm Simon Lauder. The terms of a preliminary agreement between the United States and Iran have been released after pressure and outcry for the Memorandum of Understanding to be made public. Here's North America correspondent Lauren Day.
6: Senior US officials held a briefing with journalists, including from the ABC, to discuss the MOU, reading out the full text of the document to be officially signed on Friday. The agreement declares an immediate termination of military operations on all fronts, including Lebanon, and pushes talks about Iran's nuclear program into 60 days of negotiations. Under the agreement, the Strait of Hormuz will reopen toll-free for those 60 days, and then it will be left to Iran and the Gulf states to negotiate how it will be managed. Iran will also immediately be allowed to sell its oil and fuel, with the US waiving those sanctions.
5: Fighting has continued between Israel and Hezbollah in Lebanon overnight, despite the demand for an immediate end to the conflict being part of the US and Iran agreement to end their broader regional war. Here's Middle East correspondent Matthew Doran.
7: The conflict in southern Lebanon has calmed down considerably in recent days, but it hasn't stopped altogether. Lebanese media has reported fresh Israeli strikes on towns and villages across the south, and the Israeli military says at least 5 soldiers were injured when attacked by explosive Hezbollah drones. Warning sirens also rang out across some northern Israeli communities after drone launches. The first part of the deal between the US and Iran details their

0: other way. And I think when you are saying you want to be an alternate prime minister, then you should be held to account for those views.
1: Consumer advocates are calling on the federal court to impose a massive penalty on HSBC Bank for allegedly failing to protect its customers from a spoofing scam. Consumer Affairs reporter Michael Atkin has more.
2: The scam used text messages to trick HSBC customers into thinking their bank accounts had been compromised. Court documents show almost 1,000 customers lost $23 million over 4 years. Corporate regulator ASIC is suing the bank, alleging it failed to adequately protect its customers. Stephanie Tonkin from the Consumer Action Law Centre claims the bank gaslit its customers and the court needs to send a message.
3: So a penalty in the hundreds of millions of dollars, I think, will serve as an appropriate penalty.
2: HSBC declined an interview, saying it was unable to comment while the case was ongoing.
1: The first Australian to speak about their experience on board the hantavirus-hit cruise ship has detailed their time in quarantine in an exclusive interview with the ABC. Samantha Girling has the story.
4: There were four Australian citizens and one permanent resident on board the MV Hondius when an outbreak of the deadly hantavirus was detected. They were repatriated, along with one New Zealander, to Western Australia, where they've been required to spend 6 weeks at a quarantine centre near Perth. 82-year-old Peter Marsh says they've been well looked after, but he's looking forward to heading home.
5: Well, a big hug from my wife. Getting a haircut, it's something that needs to be done.
4: The six people at the Bullsbrook quarantine facility are due to fly home to Queensland and New South Wales on Tuesday.
1: Queensland has squared Rugby League State of Origin series at one game each with an impressive 44-24 win in game two at the MCG. Down 12-8 at half time, the Maroons produced a superb second half, crossing for six tries to set up a series decider in Brisbane on the 8th of July. Queensland captain Cameron Munster is full of praise for his team.
6: We always knew we had it in us. We've got so much belief in this group and this team, and I'm so proud that we got the job done tonight. Far out, how good's rugby league?
1: Portugal has been held to a one-all draw by DR Congo at the Men's FIFA World Cup in Houston. João Neves opened the scoring for Portugal in the 6th minute before Yoan Wissa equalised for the African side just before half-time. It's the first time DR Congo has received a point at the World Cup. ABC News.
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8: Hello and good morning to you. This is the early morning show right here on 102.5 ABC Perth and across WA. Today is Thursday, the 18th of June. I'm Jade Barker, filling in for Ivo De Silva for a few days. It's great to be with you on another chilly day here in Perth and across much of the state. I hope you're somewhere nice and cozy right now, or you can at least layer up perhaps. If you need a few more warm items, perhaps you could check out a local clothes swap. In this economy, we can all do with saving some pennies. And clothing swaps not only help with this, but they're also good for the environment. I'll have more details on one of these events soon. But first, here's Dan Hartman's I Can Dream About You to ease you out of dreamland.

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0: Now, are you feeling tired of all those clothes in your wardrobe and maybe want to declutter or find something new without having to break the bank? The Broom Wardrobe Swap was back recently, held in the gardens of Town Beach. Volunteer coordinator at Broom Circle House, Rachel Etty, told Rachel Jackson, the event is an important reminder about the value of pre-loved clothing.
4: Yeah, so I think especially in this modern day, we have a lot of fast fashion. So I think it's really important to remind people that there is still value in clothes, and we want to be able to recycle and reuse our clothes and celebrate, you know, the effort that's gone to make clothes, you know, and reduce the waste that goes to landfill as well.
5: I've heard quite a few people say, oh, we don't know where to go for secondhand clothing. You know, they might not feel there's as many options as, say, in the city or something like that. What would be your advice to someone who is looking to go more secondhand with their clothing here in Broome?
4: Yeah, so I think there's many ways that someone can do that. We've got a few great op shops in town, such as the Red Cross. We've got the Uniting Church op shop and the St. Vin's, which is across the road from the hospital. So, you know, head into those op shops and see what you can find. There's always new clothes coming through there. You can also online through Marketplace find a lot of secondhand clothes, and the buy, swap, sell pages as well.
5: What about yourself? Are you a big secondhand clothes shopper?
4: Yes, I am, absolutely, because I feel like they're sometimes just as good as new, and you can find some really great quality things. Yeah, and it makes me feel better than buying new things.
5: Have you had like a favourite op shop find or secondhand clothing item that you've managed to get?
4: This one that I'm wearing at the moment I found online, a secondhand online shop called Depop. It's one of my staples. It's like a

0: linen overalls. So yeah, especially in this kind of climate, linen seems to work really well.
1: Yeah, for sure. Talking about the Broome climate, what do you think are some Broome wardrobe staples that everyone needs?
0: I think you need to have flowy, breezy clothes because it's very hot. You need to have probably like some nice airy t-shirts, even a fan, you know, a fan in your backpack.
1: A fan's the new latest accessory here in Broome.
0: Absolutely.
1: Well, I think that's just about everything for me. Anything else you'd like to add as well?
0: Look, no, not really, but thank you so much for having me. If anyone has any interest in even helping out or getting involved in some of the op shops in town, you can always come into Broome Circle and ask me about volunteering.
2: The annual Wardrobe Swap event is held by the Shire of Broome with support from Broome Circle and the Waste Authority. Broome residents Jenny Lowe and Astrid Guerriers said the swap was a great way to contribute to a circular economy.
3: I just needed to bring some bits and bobs that I had at home, and I thought it was a good opportunity to make sure that those bits and bobs went somewhere else afterwards if they didn't get picked up today. So yeah, I thought it was a good opportunity to contribute to that circular economy.
4: I love recycling and upcycling, and I love this initiative from the Shire. It's really beautiful to come together here and share and find something nice and drop nice things to somebody else if it's just sitting in your wardrobe.
1: So we're definitely living in a time where fast fashion is so big at the moment. Why do you think it's so important that people look for those second-hand circular options?
3: Well, I think, you know, our environment, our world is under so much pressure that if we don't, you know, we're continuing to contribute to that pressure. And, you know, I have an 11-year-old son and I want him to have, you know, a bright future and a world that's, you know, safe and sustainable.
4: I can only really underwrite that. I think it is important. There is too much waste, and a lot of stuff is waste that really shouldn't be wasted. So I've always favoured upcycling and recycling more than buying anything new, really.
1: Are you both op shoppers here in Broome?
3: Absolutely. Yeah.
4: So I'm not a shopper. I don't like shopping. But if I have to go to a shop, I'd favour an op shop over a shopping centre any day. Yeah.
1: So one of our reporters down south, she actually recently did a story about a lady who found her wedding dress in an op shop. But I'm curious to know, have either of you like had a favourite op shop find or secondhand find that you still think about or cherish?
3: Oh, absolutely. But mine came from the UK, from London. I've got a 60s Irish linen houndstooth coat, which was perfect for living in the UK. And it was beautiful and it was stylish. And I still have it in Broome because I can't get rid of it. I love it so much. But, yeah, it's probably not very practical for me now. Still fits, thank goodness.
4: I have a few of those that I think, oh, my goodness, if I wouldn't have walked into the op shop, I would never have had it. Another thing is I've always lived frugally and I'm from lower socioeconomic background. I found really high quality clothes that were hardly ever worn in op shops, which I would never spend $300 on a blouse. But if I find it in an op shop for $5, I'm stoked for the next 10 years. So, yeah, it's a bit of a, I don't know, feels like a treat when you find something
3: Absolutely.
4: Really good and for very little money that people that can afford it just discard.
1: So living here in Broome, we've definitely got a pretty hot and humid climate for most of the time. What do you think are some wardrobe staples that are pretty essential for anyone living up here?
3: Yeah, I think, you know, loose natural fibre dresses or pants, tops, yeah, those are your go-tos really. And bright things, I guess, I think are really welcome up here. You kind of add a little bit of pizzazz to the world. Yeah, those are the things that I would kind of look for myself, yeah.
4: I agree 100% natural fibres. Sleeveless is my go-to. I like natural colours, but I love the brightness on other people when it suits them. I really, it's eye candy. It's eye candy for me to see Jenny's blouse with all the colours in it. I would never wear it, but I love looking at it. So I think good combination.
3: Yeah, I think there's like, you know, there's a lot of variation as well. And especially when you're buying things like the linens and stuff, they do come in all kinds of variations of colour. And, you know, it's nice.
4: Yeah. And actually recently kafta was here,
3: yeah.
4: Obviously.
3: Yeah, yeah.
4: That type of fashion really brings something else to the community, I feel. Yeah. And I really favour that and like that.
3: I've yeah. bought a couple of pieces from different designers over the years through kafta, and, you know, it's... there's some

0: my most favourite pieces to wear up here, but they always get a reaction when you wear them other places as well, and people are really drawn to Aboriginal design and fabrics, and I think it's a growing, and we're supporting kind of a growing industry, and I think that's a really important thing to do too.
1: Yeah, absolutely. Do you think living in Broome has changed your sense of style at all?
0: Yes. Like, I've definitely had to embrace less structured clothes, less black. I wore a lot of black in the city, and so less structured clothes, brighter colours, and just being a bit more playful, I think, with clothes and not taking it so seriously, and potentially also not really following fashion, finding more of a kind of look for myself and things that I'm comfortable in, and letting that be the guide.
2: So I'm from a cold climate, four seasons, loathed the amount of clothes that I needed to wear every time and the layers. So I am really stoked that we can wear very, very little in Broome. I'm not a fashionista. I'm quite happy with a casual wardrobe that I can wear all year round, really, and it doesn't get old. And I love that about Broome. I don't feel that pressure that you can feel in the city to kind of be up to scratch.
0: Absolutely.
2: And I agree with Jenny. If you have a bit of your own signature style, or you know what you like, it's always right. I love that. Simplicity. Less is more.
3: That was Jenny and Astrid finding new clothes and swapping others at Broome's annual wardrobe swap event, speaking to Rachel Jackson. Let's get a little bit of Delta Goodrum now. Here's If Not For You.

0: Delta Goodrum there with If Not For You.
1: New from ABC Books.
2: Australia's only cat historian tells the surprising and complicated story of our famous and infamous felines. The Cats of Australia by Jodie Stewart. Available in bookshops and online.
0: Now, you might not be dreaming of jumping in a pool with this chilly weather we've been experiencing.

0: experiencing in many parts of the state. But on a stinking hot day, public swimming pools hold a special place in the community, especially in rural areas. Many will have nostalgic memories of 10-cent lollies and kids doing bommies when adults weren't looking. In recent years, there's been efforts to build and staff swimming pools in remote communities, from the Gascoyne to the Kimberley. Health experts know there's major health benefits that come with this too. Julia Bertolio has more.
1: The local pool can be the beating heart of a community. Swimming lessons, hot chips, and a place to cool down on a hot day.
2: Oh, that was impressive. Yeah, they love it. They love the pool. My daughter, the youngest one, she's always here every day after school, yeah.
1: But did you know in some of Australia's most remote places, access to a local swimming pool can play a big role in improving mental health and even lowering the rate of infectious diseases?
3: It's just like this oasis in the desert, quite literally.
1: That's Graham Paulet. He's a remote swimming pool manager for Royal Life Saving Society. He spent time working in the Aboriginal communities of Balgo and Kalambaru in WA's Kimberley.
3: Just by having a swimming pool in a community like that, where there's very little else, it brings lots of health benefits from hygiene to social benefits to the mental health benefits. It gives somewhere for kids to go and adults to go and to gather and to play and to have fun and to engage with each other in a healthy environment.
1: Amanda Johnston says her kids are always begging her to go to the local pool in Kalambaru, and she's happy to oblige.
2: I think it's good that we got a pool now, now that, during the wet season, we get flood waters and all of that, and I think it's safer for them to be here than, going to the creeks and rivers and that.
1: Professor Asha Bowen is an expert in infectious diseases in children. She says children in remote Aboriginal communities are more at risk of infectious skin diseases compared to kids in the rest of the country. She's helped conduct studies in WA's Kimberley region to learn how exactly the kids living there are being affected.
4: About 1 in 20 children in the Kimberley had scabies, about 1 in 10 had tinea, and about 1 in 2 had head lice. It's around housing, it's around access to healthcare, and it's around systemic racism. So I think that those are three big things that drive social determinants of health.
1: She says education and awareness, as well as improving living conditions, are key to reducing the rates of infectious diseases. But she also believes the local pool can play an important part.
4: Many of these communities do have swimming pools. I think that they do have, there's evidence for how they can help reduce skin infections.
1: So how do pools help exactly? Well, it's all to do with chlorine.
4: I think the best way to consider this is that chlorine is an a disinfectant. And so low concentrations of chlorine that you would experience in a swimming pool are really good to help disinfect the skin. And so that can reduce any carriage of unwelcome bacteria, which could lead to a nasty skin infection.
1: But she says, skin health aside, there's other benefits of local swimming pools.
4: The greater benefit of those swimming pools is making sure that people, especially kids, are safe in the water, that they can connect with one another and socialise.
1: She says the local pool is a much safer option in remote places compared to other waterways, which can have crocodiles, rocks and other hidden hazards.
0: Julia Bertolio there with that story on the important role local pools play in remote communities. Okay, let's take a listen now to Turn, Turn, Turn by American rock band The Birds.

0: That was Turn, Turn, Turn by The Byrds.
1: Tammy Shipley believed someone was out to hurt her. She's put under 24-hour surveillance, and then something strange happens.
2: Ambulance emergency.
1: Tammy's story. Search Background Briefing on ABC Listen. History never repeats. I
0: tell myself before I go to sleep. Today is June 18th. It's the 169th day of the year. We have less than 200 days to go, 196 days exactly remaining until we reach the end of 2026. On this day in 1940, the Finest Hour speech is delivered by Winston Churchill. In 1972, the Staines air disaster, where 118 people are killed when a BEAHS Trident crashes minutes after takeoff from London's Heathrow Airport. And in 1983, astronaut Sally Ride becomes the first American woman in space. Happy birthday today to Blake Shelton. That's an American country singer who's married to Gwen Stefani, just in case you didn't know. He's turning the big 5-0. And happy birthday to Carol Kane. She's turning 74. She's an American actress known for roles ranging from a role in the Princess Bride movie to the Unbreakable Kimmy Schmidt, the Netflix series. And saved perhaps the best for last, Paul McCartney. He is 84 years young today. And he also gets a shout out in our music history segment today because in 1964, 17 lucky female fans celebrated Paul McCartney's 22nd birthday with the Beatles during an after-show party in Sydney. Attendees were selected through a competition in the Daily Mirror.

And in other music history news, in 1948, Columbia Records revolutionized the music industry by introducing the 33 and a third RPM vinyl LP. Their first release on the new format was Felix Mendelssohn's Violin Concerto in E minor, conducted by Bruno Walter and performed by the Philharmonic Symphony Orchestra of New York. Prior to this, music was only available on 78 RPM shellac records, which allowed for just one song per side. With the mass production of vinyl LPs, music fans could conveniently enjoy an entire album on one disc. And also in 1977, Fleetwood Mac scored their sole number one hit on the Billboard Hot 100 with Dreams. The song, which appeared on the band's 11th album, Rumours, would re-enter global charts 43 years later, thanks to its use in a viral video.

0: That was Fleetwood Mac with Dreams, the 1977 song, still hugely popular today. We're going to stay with some music history of sorts and travel back to June 1985. That was when the first copy of Express magazine hit the streets of Perth. From that day on, it became the Bible for all things arts related in Perth, gig guides, reviews, fashion and art exhibitions. 41 years on, the State Library of WA is celebrating the legacy of Express with a new exhibition. Kate Lever went to speak with David Craddock from WA State Library, former editor Bob Gordon and local music legend Abby May about what Express meant to them.
1: When I first started playing music in the scene, I was 18, 19. You're living in out away from home for the first time. And I think I used to pick up Express, I think it was every Thursday, and it used to be at my university. So I'd pick it up from the university. All I did at uni was read Express, literally did nothing else. And it was exciting because you kind of pore over the pages and see who's playing where. And, you know, it was such a huge part of my experience of the music scene, not even really involved yet in the scene, just wanting to be aware of what's playing, what, you know, it's such an important part of it. I joined my brother's band, The Fuzz, and sort of, you know, learned how to play music on a stage through them. And with Express, it was very exciting to even get your band's name in the gig listing. And then just occasionally throughout the next 20 years, just getting one or two or three or four covers, which was just a major honour for me. So, yeah.
2: Hi, my name's Bob Gordon. I am a music journalist, a former editor of Express magazine, the writer of the book about Express magazine, and the curator, I guess, of the exhibition that's coming up.
3: And your time at Express, you're, you know, longest serving editor of Express Mag. When you look back, reflecting on that time, how would you define that era?
2: Well, I was there as editor in three stints over about sort of two decades. Godfather, just when I think I'm gone, they drag me back. My role changed as from like a contributing writer to the little junior guy to the editor. And through the 90s, I sort of had a front seat to seeing the Perth music scene really grow up. Mm. There were bands like Jebediah and Eskimo Joe who came in. They would bring in, like a handwritten press release and a photo, usually maybe standing against a brick wall, that someone who was their friend who had the best camera or knew how to point a camera would take their band photo. And, you know, they'd come in. Eskimo Joe first came in for their previous band, Freud's Pillow, when they had a CD coming out. And that afternoon they said, "What are you doing?" "We're down at UWA Refectory in the National Campus Band Heat with our other band, Eskimo Joe." They ended up winning that national competition and that band took off. Yeah, it was just amazing to kind of see these like young bands come in and then they'd start to kick these goals. And you'd gone from writing about their debut EP launch for a CD at the Grosvenor Hotel, and then they're going on national tours. Abby with her band The Fuzz, just blossoming into this solo career that still goes. Once upon a time, people who were going for 25 years or so, they were like called the Rolling Stones. And now that's people like Jebediah and Eskimo Joe and Abby May, the elder statespeople of the WA scene.
4: We're on the mezzanine level, one of our four-ish floors of archive here at the State Library, and we're in front of the Express shelf, where we have all 40 years of Express magazines, including the tiniest first edition and the last edition from 2016.
3: And that's incredible to look back at that very first edition, what, 1985?
4: Yeah, that's right. Really, really, really early. So it's fortnightly then. Very quickly, it starts to show the evolution of Perth arts and culture. You know, we have Dutch maps and convict letters upstairs, but the stories in here is just as rich. They're just slightly newer, which is daunting for those of us who were there to start treating our own lives as heritage material, but they are. I think the stories in these magazines are just as kind of important in understanding what, you know, it is to be West Australian, really.
0: Kate Lever with that story. There's a new exhibition at the WA State Library celebrating 41 years of Express, kicking off with a panel discussion and performances from

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1: Do you know the next Australian of the Year? 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
0: Let's go now to Mr. Biggs to be with you.

0: American rock band Mr. Big and their hit To Be With You. Next, anyone who's lucky enough to have been to WA's beautiful Coral Bay area will know there's a plethora of manta rays. In fact, over the years, there's been over 1,500 individual mantas around Coral Bay catalogued for the Ningaloo Manta Project. But the satellite tags are expensive. So now there's going to be a marathon for manta rays. It's actually an ultra-marathon from Coral Bay to Ballara Station, 70 kilometres away. The fundraiser is happening on June 24th and a group of four friends and Coral Bay residents are running 70 Ks, including Daniil Matsili. He told Kimberly Putland that he wanted to give back to his community by fundraising for manta ray research.
1: Because we are living in Coral Bay, we spend a lot of time to enjoy Ningaloo Reef. And also, like, we swimming with manta rays. And here in Coral Bay, they are, like, one of the most amazing animals here. So we want to help the project.
2: So you're doing this project to help contribute to manta ray research with the satellite.

0: tags. Now, 70 kilometres is a massive distance. Are you guys all runners normally? You must all be quite fit to take on this massive run.
1: Yeah, well, we've been enjoying being active and spending a lot of time outdoors. Obviously, some of us run more than others, but yeah, but still, it will be definitely a big challenge for everyone. We try to run all this distance in 7 hours. The goal is like to reach Bulara in 7 hours. So it's like 10K per hours. But let's see how people feel that day. We are not like, that's our goal, but I think like our main goal to reach Bulara, doesn't matter what.
0: How did you come up with the idea for this run to raise funds?
1: We wanted to do something challenging that it would have like make a positive impact. So running from, let's say, Coral Bay to Bulara, it seemed like a great way to raise like awareness and support local conservation for the project. So yeah, I think it's like that's the main yeah.
0: You guys want the local community to get involved with this. How can the local community get involved?
1: Yeah, we also like try to get involved as much as they can in the community. So people can donate to the founder from the fundraiser, share it with the friends and family, and join us for a part of the run. Could be either from the beginning or towards the end. So the last 10K, or from, I don't know, start with us. And yeah, I think like every bit of support will help.
2: Danielle Mazzilli there, speaking to Kimberly Putland about the ultra marathon he is going to be running. If you're wanting to get involved, you can join in on the run on June 24 or contribute to the online fundraiser to raise funds for satellite tags for Ningaloo Manta Project, or online search ultra marathon for Mantis. Those runners certainly won't be waiting around. Here's Wait by Australian singer Guyanne Evans.

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0: Now, I don't know about you, but this cold weather really makes me work up an appetite. If you're looking for inspiration for some really cracking food, you might want to check out Dust Off Dish Up. It's a cookbook fundraiser from the very famous School of the Air. They're raising money to help provide a great education to students across the state who need help to access the education they need. Beck Bunyan is the president of the Broken Hill School of the Air, PNC, and she says their footprint is pretty broad and inclusive.
2: I think we probably cover about 45% of New South Wales, and we of course go right up to the Queensland border, down to SA and as far east as sort of, yeah, Hillston, sort of Cobar area. So quite a big footprint for sure, which means a big following for our school and quite a good community, I suppose, beyond just people that actually engage with the school as parents and families too.
3: I think of School of the Air or think of distance education, and I typically think of it being for students who might be living in more isolated areas where they don't have a school bus run going past their front gate or whatever. But I gather you also cater to a pretty diverse range of students.
2: Yes, we do. Yes. So the majority obviously are geographically isolated children that can't access another school close by to their house, or as you say, via public transport or a bus route. However, we have another campus in Hay, which also attracts students that are perhaps expats living overseas but would like to access an Australian curriculum, and lots of children with additional needs as well, where perhaps mainstream schooling doesn't suit them as well. So, yeah, a bit of a cross-section, but mainly geographically isolated. This is not the first cookbook that School of the Air PNC has developed. The last one was 10 years ago, and it was absolutely so popular that we have been asked for the last 10 years basically to do another version. So, you know, it all happened with a conversation with a few mums in the back room of a Broken Hill pub about how to get it going again. And basically, that's how it got started. It was just an idea from the community that they were ready for a new version. So we got to it.
3: And I'm thinking there will have been some really big advancements since the time the last one came out. One of the things that sticks out for me is how many people these days are cooking using things like air fryers?
2: Absolutely. And actually, we have a section on like Thermomix, which I'm not sure whether that existed 10 years ago. Did it? I'm not a user myself. But anyway, we do have a section now on Thermomixes, and there's lots of iterations of recipes so people can use all those new mod cons that are now included in home cooking. So it caters for everyone, really.
3: So tell me, how thick is this book? How much of a slice of life and food, of course, does it offer?
2: Quite a lot. Don't quote me about the exact number of recipes, but it's in the hundreds, and they came from students, families, teachers, govies, the social community widely contributed their recipes to make up this beautiful book. And it's beautiful hardcover, comes with a ribbon.

0: It's beautifully presented with some gorgeous and some of them professional images from around our region as well. And there's also lots of stories in there about life in the bush and educating in rural and remote classrooms on station as well. So that's of real interest to people who aren't from around our parts as well.
1: And I tell you what, this helps to extend the whole idea of the distance education community, doesn't it?
0: Absolutely. Yes, we have had great interest from people east of the Great Dividing Range because I think they're just so fascinated and intrigued by how we do schooling out here. So the sales of the book so far are many, many have been sent out of our region. And I think it's because, yeah, they're getting a taste of what distance ed and schooling is like, beyond metro areas where they can jump on a bus and go to a normal school, really.
1: So, Beck, let's go through some of your favourite recipes that are in this book, because there's something about sharing food, sharing recipes. It's sharing emotion, isn't it?
0: Oh, it really is. And actually, as you flick through the book, it isn't just a cookbook. There are personal stories. You can almost feel the vibe of the kitchen, the country kitchen, and what it is for people to gather around food in the bush. We don't have cafes and restaurants that you can pop into. So many, many celebrations, as you know, Sally, in the bush are about food and whether that's a shared smoko after a muster or, a barbecue that only happens once a term, you can really get the vibe and the feel of those sort of occasions as you look through the book, which is part of what I really love. And down to, Nan's 150-year-old slice recipe that's being handed down and that's in there, but also more modern, quite savvy recipes. We've got, beautiful paellas and curries, and we've got even an espresso martini recipe in there for you.
1: Oh, you've got to love the School of Distance Education.
0: You've got to keep everyone happy in the family, Sally.
1: Do indeed. So, if I want to get my grubby little paws on a copy of this, what's the best way to get hold of it?
0: Yeah, sure. The best way definitely is the website, and it's dustoffdishup.com.au. They're available now. Our last shipment has arrived, and yeah, they can be packed and sent out pretty soon after orders come in.
2: Beck Bunyan, President of the Broken Hill School of the Air PNC, speaking there to Sally Bryant. And that's it from me today for the early morning show. You're going to be going now to your breakfast programs. They'll be taking care of you for the rest of the morning. Take care.
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5: Good morning, Tony Carr with ABC News. The first Australian to speak about their experience on board the hantavirus-hit cruise ship has detailed their time in quarantine in an exclusive interview with the ABC. Samantha Girling reports.
6: There were four Australian citizens and one permanent resident on board the MV Hondius when an outbreak of the deadly hantavirus was detected. They were repatriated, along with one New Zealander, to Western Australia, where they've been required to spend 6 weeks at a quarantine centre near Perth. 82-year-old Peter Marsh says they've been well looked after, but he's looking forward to heading home.
7: Well, a big hug from my wife. Getting a haircut, well, it's something that needs to be done.
6: The six people at the Bullsbrook quarantine facility are due to fly home to Queensland and New South Wales on Tuesday.
5: The US has released the official text to the Memorandum of Understanding reached with Iran. North America correspondent Lauren Day reports.
8: In a briefing with journalists, including from the ABC, a senior US official read out the 14-point document. The agreement says the Strait of Hormuz will be toll-free for 60 days, but leaves open the possibility that tolls could be imposed in the future, although a senior US official expressed confidence that wouldn't happen. It also includes a reconstruction fund for Iran, but US officials say this doesn't mean America will be financially involved. The document leaves key questions around Iran's nuclear program to final negotiations. Lauren Day, ABC News, Washington.
5: Meanwhile, Israeli strikes and Hezbollah attacks have continued in Lebanon. Middle East correspondent Matthew Doran reports.
9: A total and immediate end to conflict, including in Lebanon, is point one of the deal struck between Washington and Tehran. And while the situation has calmed down,

0: considerably in Lebanon, it hasn't stopped altogether. Lebanese media has reported fresh Israeli strikes in towns and villages across southern Lebanon, and Hezbollah has launched explosive drones at Israeli soldiers in occupied Lebanese territory and towards communities in northern Israel. The situation is clearly frustrating the Trump administration, with the president saying he feels bad for Lebanon and criticizing Israel for the way it's handling the conflict. Matthew Doran, ABC News, Jerusalem.
1: The union representing journalists has called Pauline Hanson bitter and unprofessional after her address to the National Press Club yesterday. Isabella Tolhurst reports.
2: In her speech, One Nation leader Pauline Hanson took aim at the media, vowing to axe the SBS and withdraw funding for the ABC and

0: The Media, Entertainment and Arts Alliance say Senator Hanson's actions are an assault on the freedom of press and stand in stark contrast with her remarks that she welcomes media scrutiny on her party, its people and its policies.
1: In soccer, Portugal has been held to a 1-1 draw by DR Congo at the Men's FIFA World Cup in Houston. And England and Croatia are 2-2 at half-time in their opening game in Dallas. Australia has thrashed Bangladesh by 9 wickets in Leeds to remain undefeated at the Women's T20 Cricket World Cup. The Australians restricted Bangladesh to just 8 for 77 from its 20 overs. Australia has 2 wins from 2 games and will next play the Netherlands on Saturday. And the Australian men's cricket team has defeated Bangladesh by 4 wickets in the opening T20 match in Chattagong. Queensland has overwhelmed New South Wales 44-24 to level Rugby League State of Origin series at 1-1, thanks to a stunning second-half display in front of a record Origin crowd at the MCG. Andrew Moore reports from Melbourne.
2: New South Wales had one hand on the trophy at half-time, leading 12 points to 8. They had led 12-2 after early tries to Stags and the Wanganita Waze. Trent Liero scored in the first half for Queensland, and then they ran amok in the 47th minute, Cobbo. He scored again 5 minutes later. 5 minutes after that, it was Jojo Fifita. Queensland would never look back with later tries to Hamiso Tabuai-Fadou, Lindsay Collins, and a third from Selwyn Cobbo. Man of the match, Sam Walker, kicked 8 goals from 8 attempts. He and his halves partner, Cam Munster, perhaps the best 2 players on the field. So the series, after this crowd of 91,671, an Origin record, heads to a decider in Brisbane.
1: Perth's weather, a mostly sunny day with a forecast top of 17. The outlook, partly cloudy tomorrow, 18. Partly cloudy on Saturday, 19. And then a possible shower on Sunday, 18. Currently in Perth, it's 4.2 degrees. 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
4: Good morning, 5 a.m.ers, 5 past 5, right across the regional remote WA. What are you doing up and about at 5 past 5? There's no need. Go back to bed. It's cold. It's dark. No, I'm only joking. Nice to be part of your morning for the next little while. Some country music for you very soon. This one's very new. In fact, it's an Australian country music artist that's just dropped this album. Very unique sound. For the purist of country music, I wonder what you think about this, but I'll play it for you very soon. Today's rewind question, nostalgia question, is an easy one. But at the same time, it's very hard. Let me explain. It's an easy question because it is, what is the greatest song of all time? Easy question. Greatest song of all time, you can only pick one, a song that never gets old. Say you're stuck on a desert island, you can only hear this song on repeat over and over again. Okay, easy question, but when you think about it, it's like, well, man, I like so much good music. I couldn't possibly hone it down to one song, but that's exactly what I want you to do. 0448 922 604, because this weekend will mark World Music Day, celebrating music. It was launched back in 1982 by the French Ministry for Culture and is held all over Europe, all over the world, and just marks music and how important it is in our lives and our mental health, our spiritual well-being, dancing, meeting. It's just, music is so important. One of the most important things, I believe. Oh, of course, shelter, food, water, oxygen, all that stuff. Yeah, but music's pretty good. Music's definitely in the top 10. So on that, loaded question, greatest song of all time. You only get one. 0448 922 604. Right, our country music drop. I don't think this is the greatest song of all time, but I think it's pretty cool. It's from Amber Lawrence, okay, Australian artist, has dropped a new album, I think just a couple of weeks ago. It's called, Suburban Cowgirl, and it's really hitting those local country music charts. Last week, it came in at number one on the top 20 Australian country albums, number one on Australian albums, and number 18 on the top 100 albums. It's brand new stuff from Amber Lawrence. This is called Sing Me Home.

0: What do you think? Brand new stuff from Amber Lawrence off her album Suburban Cowgirl, doing very well in the country music charts. Only dropped last week. That is called, what's it called? Sing Me Home. Let me know what you think on our text line 0448 922 604. While you're at it, tell me about the greatest song of all time. Okay, you can only choose one. You're stuck on a desert island. Song on repeat. I'm struggling with it. I mean, if you said to me, top 10, all right, I could work with top 10. Top 5, all right. But the greatest song of all time? I mean, this is what I've got sort of on the short list. Something, you know, Red Hot Chili Peppers maybe. Big fan of those guys. Bob Marley, massive fan of Bob Marley. Maybe there's something in there. Fleetwood Mac. Crowded House. I love Crowded House. Metallica. I mean, just trying to hone into a song is very hard. Maybe you already know. Maybe you're one of those people, yep, I know exactly what it is. Let me know. Good morning to Robbo and Franklin River. Up early again, things to do before the Frio Cats game tonight. And he's got a cat emoji, three anchor emojis, then a little purple love heart, smiley face, thumbs up. Yes, big game tonight. Of course, Frio coming off the bye. Cats, you never ride them off. It's at home, though. I don't know. Nice to hear from you, Robbo. Why are you at it, Robbo? Greatest song of all time.
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0: Right, let's look at some of the top temperatures today. Shall we start in the depths of the southwest and go to Manjimup? We're at 6 degrees on Brockman Street at the moment, heading for a top of 15, so rinse and repeat for Manjimup. Margaret River, it's 8 degrees on Bustle Highway. You will reach a top of 17. Bunbury, you'll hit a top of 16. Right now, 5 degrees on Victoria Street, 5 degrees on Clive Street and Katanning as well, heading for a top of 14, so pretty cold day, I reckon, for Katanning. Let's go to Jerramungup. Tobruk Road in Jerramungup, 6 degrees there, heading for a top of 16. It's 11 degrees on York Street in Albany, and in 4 degrees time, you'll hit your top of 15. It's a bit depressing. 16 to top in Esperance, 11 degrees at the moment on Andrew Street. Kalgoorlie-Boulder, top of 14, it's 6 degrees at the moment on Hannon Street. A chilly 4 degrees on Federal Street in Narrogin, heading for a top of 14. A bit warmer in Geraldton, top of 18 today. Right now, 8 degrees on Marine Terrace, 9 degrees on Robinson Street in Carnarvon, heading for a top of 21. Karratha, beautiful day, top of 25. Right now, 13 degrees on Sharp Avenue. Let's go to Halls Creek. The Great Northern Highway, which runs through Halls Creek, it's 14 degrees at the moment. It's nice, heading for a top of 24. Broome, Carnarvon Street, it's 14 degrees, top of 29 for you. And finally, Kununurra, K-Town, top of 31. Right now, 17 degrees on Coolabah Drive. Right, I'm going to take a look at some of the things I saw on the internet this morning. Pauline Hanson, One Nation leader, big speech yesterday. I don't know if you caught some of it. She was at the National Press Club her first time. I'll unpack that a little bit, just some of the dot points, some of the things she said. This is concerning. Yesterday we were talking about toys that you have at your home, like really old toys, maybe your kids' toys that you've kept, or you've got a really old toy. And I read this morning that there's real concerns about ChatGPT teddy bears, right? Artificial intelligence teddy bears, and there's kids, 3 or 4, have a little friend. Problem is, Curtin did some university on it, and they're dodgy. Because they can have hundreds of conversations with these kids. So they monitored these AI teddies for a while and thought, worrying for early childhood development. I'll explain more after this. The Rolling Stones. Up there in that conversation, greatest song of all time. Yeah, this is Missing You, 5:15.

0: Stones miss you. ABC Regional Breakfast, 19 past five, greatest song of all time. A couple of people know exactly what their favourite is. This texter. It's a good choice. Never gets old, this song.
1: When I find myself in times of trouble.
0: That's a great choice, secret texter. Make sure you put your name and where you're from. I don't care if it's a fake name or a fake location. It just personalises it. So, a crisp 4.9 degrees here on the Southwestern Highway is Rachel in Kirrup. Nice to hear from you. Damien in Kalgoorlie, Kaysan by Cold Chisel. Great choice. Never gets old. Rod Parsons in a very cold and chilly Esperance. Stan, I'm on a desert island by myself. Okay, I'd want to be encouraged every day by this song.

0: Bobby McFerrin's Don't Worry, Be Happy. But imagine on repeat. You go crazy. Dave in Exmouth. Morning, Dave. Best song of all time, ZZ Top, LaGrange. 0448-922-604.
1: Just what is this main artery of the information superhighway?
2: Primary way that people will look up information. It will replace the yellow pages as we know it today.
3: Well, it's very hip to be on the internet right now.
4: Well, I just, as I mentioned, I have no desire to be a part of the internet because I feel like I'm so inundated with information all the time that I don't want more.
0: Yes, I had a look on the internet this morning and we were talking about toys yesterday, kids' toys and stuff that you still have at your house, really, really old toys maybe you kept for the kids or whatever. I read this morning, kids as young as 3 years old are being marketed with artificial intelligence toys such as chatbots and online companions. Now, there's something powered by ChatGPT, which is called Chatty Bear. Right, and they reckon it goes a step further. Equipped with infinite conversations and built to sound human, surging in popularity, researchers warn these concerns are being ignored by AI companies and Australia's policymakers. Curtin University Professor Tamar Lever said, many AI companions and toys are deliberately designed to sound human and build emotional connections with children. It's questions around trust, privacy, and children's understanding of what these technologies actually are. Also, kids are in the development phases of their life. Who's choosing what information is being set and what's being stored? Okay. So what Curtin University researchers did was interacted with six different AI teddy bears and toys for several months, simulating questions children might ask. Not good. In the end, the toys facilitated endless conversations about a range of topics, including how to find knives and how to start fires. Goodness me. AI teddy bears. What else is happening? I don't know if you caught Pauline Hanson's address, the National Press Club debut. A couple of dot points that she made. If you saw it, briefly interrupted by a Banksy-style protest stunt, orchestrated by a group called Get Up. You might have seen that. She argued hate preachers should be deported, defended her plan to scrap financial support for Indigenous Australians, and pledged to tackle the transgender insurgency. Okay? Starting with immigration, she said, we cannot be a multicultural society. We are a multiracial society, but we must be monocultural, she said. Under the failed policy of multiculturalism, all cultures are allowed equivalents to ours. Surely opposing that is not racist. It's common sense, she said. A number of things. She talked about abolishing what she called the Aboriginal Department, later elaborating saying that all state and federal funding for Indigenous-specific programs would be scrapped because it lacked accountability. Also used a significant portion of her speech to attack what she described as the transgender insurgency. It must be dismantled, she said. Also had a crack at us, said that the national broadcaster SBS would be scrapped and the ABC wound back to regional only and subscription service under One Nation. So SBS goes, whoosh, ABC whoosh, pulled out of the metros, a country subscription service only. Also said One Nation would scrap the climate change department and all subsidies for renewable energies. Talked about nuclear power and a couple of new power station, a couple of new coal-fired power stations. Anyway, tell me about your greatest song of all time, okay? We're talking about that because, here's some flame trees. Who picked that?

That is a very good song as well. Never gets old. Nice choice, Eric in 2J. 0448 922 604. Ahead of World Music Day, what is the greatest song of all time? 24 past 5. It just hooked me. Now I want to hear it in its entirety. This is Flame Trees from Cold Chisel.

Nice choice, Eric and 2J. Greatest song of all time, maybe Cold Chisel's Flame Trees. And remember, we're on a desert island, so it's, we just have to listen to it on repeat. No, I'm joking. Keep those coming through. Rob from Bailing Up. Okay, morning, Stan. I'm going to be old-fashioned and go for Beethoven's Schiller's Ode to Joy.

0: Nice, Rob. Keeping it classy. 0448 922 604. Some headlines next.
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0: Yeah, that's Hannah Maloney. She'll join me tomorrow for another look at what's happening in the garden. And look, if you've ever got a subject you want to hear about, it's not necessarily about gardening and planting things and trimming things. We also look at, like, solar and building materials, being more sustainable, permaculture. If you've ever got something you think, you know what, I'd love Hannah to talk more about that, let me know and I'll put it to her. She can talk about anything. Some headlines very soon. Then we're going to talk about local town halls. We've all got one. We've all got memories associated with town halls. And a lot of people in the Wheat Belt would have memories of dances held in the halls over the years. But now a lot of these halls sit largely unused. I think one of my favourite halls in regional WA is Torbay Hall, down there near Albany. I love that. I know there's a dedicated little committee that are trying to keep activities going and the markets and all those wonderful things. And I think a lot of these disused halls now are sort of left to volunteers and committees to try and, keep them alive. So we'll talk more about what's happening in the Wheat Belt very soon. But ahead of World Music Day, I've been asking you about your favourite song of all time. It's actually a hard question when you really think about it. Favourite song of all time, you're on a desert island and it's the only song you can listen to for the rest of your life while you're fishing and capturing things and eating coconuts. One song. What is it? 0444

0: 0488 922 604, and I promise Jackie will join me very soon for a look at the headlines. Because what Jackie does is, this behind the scenes, fourth wall, she has to find all the headlines from all over the state, collate them, right, and then she prints them on a piece of paper. She's got to hit the printer. And we've got these issues here, I don't know, at your office, but there's a delay in the printer. So she hits print, runs to the printer, and she'll be standing there sometimes six, seven minutes waiting for the stuff to come out. She's here. How's that for padding?
1: I actually hit print about 10 minutes ago and I was just waiting, but also just trolling through everyone's songs that they were sending in because there's some goodies in there.
0: There is some goodies. All right, you tell us about those headlines you printed out.
1: Hold on, I'm still waiting for them to print. No. The union representing journalists has called Pauline Hanson bitter and unprofessional after her address to the National Press Club yesterday. In her speech, One Nation leader Pauline Hanson took aim at the media, vowing to axe the SBS and withdraw funding from the ABC and ban particular outlets from attending her press conferences. The first Australian to speak about their experience on board the Hentavirus cruise ship has detailed their time in

0: Memorandum of Understanding reached with Iran.
1: Very good. This text just says, happy birthday, Chris Geraldton.
0: Oh, well, happy birthday, Chris.
1: Yeah, but I don't know if it's happy birthday from Chris and Geraldton or happy birthday to Chris from the community of Geraldton.
0: Or Chris texted in and he's just saying happy birthday to everyone whose birthday it is.
1: What is it, 18th of June? If it's your birthday, a happy birthday to you from Chris and Geraldton. Greatest song of all time, Lights on the Hill, Slim Dusty. Oh, yeah. With all the roadworks around, I think that would be a good one, says Joe in the truck. Also, one morning for our country music drop, play Wayne and Juanita's Luke O'Shea. Great Australian country artist, says Joe in the truck. Yours?
0: Oh, you can ask me a music question. Has anyone mentioned, if I was on a desert island, I could only play one song. You want a really long song, right? So something like American Pie, full nine and a half minutes.
1: On repeat. While you're hacking out a coconut. Yeah, great.
0: I mean, it's pretty repetitive, but that's a classic, isn't it? But there's lots of good songs out there.

0: done, we could have had it.
1: Oh, Chris and Geraldton's clarified. Chris is saying this is the greatest song of all time. Makes sense.
2: Happy birthday to you.
1: Puts a smile on everyone's face.
2: Happy birthday to you. Happy birthday, dear.
1: It's the greatest song of all.
0: Oh, happy birthday, Chris, from Geraldton. Every day is your birthday.
1: But imagine on repeat on the desert island that we're talking about.
0: Oh, that would be annoying. Me. Do you know what I found out about that song, Happy Birthday, is it's an Australian thing to do the hip hip hooray at the end. Other countries don't do that. They just finish and it's like, happy birthday to you, end.
1: Yeah, right.
0: No cheers.
1: Awkward, yeah. Mabel from Capel, back in my day, you'd hit print on the computer

The Wave's Nothing New. Regional Breakfast, 21 away from 6. Greatest song of all time. You can only pick one. Phil in Bunbury would go with this.

0: Nice, Phil. Nice, Phil. This person, the wheels on the bus go round and round. He's sitting on the desert island. The wheels on the bus go round. Nah, that's not going to work. Graham and Busso, my song on a desert island would be 10 million green bottles. Goodness. Oh, is this one ready to go, Jackie? Oh, this is a great... Actually, I might hold off on this one. Someone... Laurie the Spader King of Karoo, if that's your real name, has come through with one. I'm going to play that after this. I want to talk about this because a country council is putting its town halls up for sale. A lot of memories within the walls of the Woburn Town Hall and the Buntine. But the old buildings are up for sale. Shire of Dalwell and new President Keith Carter told Andrew Collins about it.
1: I'm sure a lot of people had some great times at the old cabarets that used to get run at the town halls. I do recall one night there was actually two cabarets in the Dalwell New Shire. We were driving from one to the other to see which one had the best band. I think we finished up in Pithara, but anyway, that's
2: now on Pithara. So it's because that's in your shire as well. Pithara?
1: Yes, that's correct. Yeah, that's right. Yeah.
2: And is that town hall? Is that what are you doing with that one? May I ask?
1: Yeah, we don't have any use for that one, but it.
2: So it could be three that you.
1: It has. Well, yeah, that one's a little bit different kettle of fish because it has been.

0: decided by the heritage. It's not actually on their list, but it has been noted by them. So the procedure is a lot more involved.
1: So maybe
0: It's
1: Pithara, but definitely Woburn and Bunteen. Have you received much interest thus far?
0: well, the Woburn one, we actually thought we had it sold. An old resident of Woburn, who actually went to Woburn and Wylneew School, put a tender in, but then got some sad medical issues and.

0: and withdrew the tender before things were signed up. That would have been ideal. She had a daughter who was an artist, and they were hoping to like have a gallery, and the Woburn Hall also comes with a supper room, and they were going to divide the supper room up and have that as their living quarters.
1: What's your expectations about how much you will get? How much do you want, Keith?
0: We've set a price of $140,000 for the Woburn Hall. We have had a little bit of interest at Bunteen around the $40,000 to $50,000. So
1: that's all that cheap for a historic town. I mean, how historic is the Bunteen one? What's the history of that?
0: 58, 60 years old, something like somewhere in that number. You know, the ceiling's not falling in or anything. You've got to be a bit imaginative as to how you're going to, if you were going to turn into a residence or put in some
2: good bones. Good bones. Fantastic. The Woburn Town Hall and the Bunteen are both up for sale and absolute bargains. That's Shire of Dalwallinger President Keith Carter there. We're talking about greatest songs of all time. It was Laurie the Spader King of Karoo.
3: There shined a shiny demon.

Nice. Lyra the Spider King. It makes sense. The tribute from what are they called? Tenacious D. 0448 922 604.

0: get the latest from the Bureau of Land.
1: Yeah, it's Chief Forecaster Robert Laurie. G'day, Robert.
2: Yeah, good morning.
1: Let's whip around the state. Where shall we start? Is the south still the most interesting place to be at the moment, weather-wise?
2: Yeah, it is, but it's become, you know, less interesting, less wild and woolly. Good news down there. we've got a new high-pressure system slowly making its way into the state. That low has finally shifted, and it's South Australia's problem now. And as a result of this high-pressure system coming in, we do have this southerly air mass moving up along the state, and that's maintaining a few showers and cloudy conditions across a lot of areas through the southern goldfields, south coast, southeast coast, and all those areas along the south coast. Along the west coast, it's all looking pretty good. A bit of cloud lingering around, but overall for much of the state, right up into the southern parts of the Kimberley, we've got maximum temperatures probably 4 to 6 degrees lower than usual. So those southerly winds are really keeping things pretty cool across the state. We had pretty low overnight temperatures as well, you know, around the lower west, midwest, and parts of the southwest as well. As a result of the high pressure system coming in, we will see winds increasing across the Pilbara and also across southern parts, across the Gascoyne as well, and slowly getting some less warm nighttime temperatures across the Kimberley as well, a little bit of cooler air, drier air up there. And for the islands today, there is a chance of a shower or two for Cocos and Christmas Islands.
1: Very good. And a quick whip around the state of some of the tops.
2: Yeah, absolutely. So for Broome, we're getting up to 29 degrees today, 13 overnight, and for Kununurra, 31 degrees, mostly sunny. They've got that little bit of cloud. Do you remember the trough that we had over the weekend?
1: Yes.
2: That brought that rain to Perth? Was it last weekend, the weekend before? So that's finally moving across. They've just got a bit of cloud from that today. Port Hedland, 25 degrees and sunny. Exmouth, 22 degrees and sunny. Kalgoorlie, 14, pretty cool and cloudy. Esperance, 16 degrees, still a few showers down there. For Albany, shower or two, 15 degrees. Pemberton, 16, possible shower. And finally, Margaret River, it's going to be 17 and partly cloudy down there.

0: Good on you, Robert. Have a fantastic day. Thanks for your time.
1: You too.
0: Robert Laurie there. He's the GD forecaster at the Bureau of Meteorology. I'm going to whip through some of these because, speaking of music, I've got to get to our friend Kate Forrester, rural reporter, for her segment Beats from the Bush, speaking of music. Greatest song of all time, Otis Redding, Sitting on the Dock of the Bay, from Shane, who's drilling at Reedy's near Meekatharra. Nice to hear from you, Shane. Rosie says, The Rose by Bette Midler. Great. Bazzy says, morning, I'm going to go with Michael Jackson's Billie Jean, and they continue to come through. 0448 922 600.
2: Tammy Shipley believed someone was out to hurt her. She's put under 24-hour surveillance, and then something strange happens.
3: Ambulance emergency.
2: Tammy's story. 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
0: We've been shearing sheep. We've been mustering stock. We've been culling out rules. We've been spraying the crops.

0: Yeah, on a Thursday we catch up with Kate, rural reporter, find out what she's been up to, who she's been talking to, and what they listen to when they're farming, pretty much, Kate.
1: Yeah, that's right. But I actually wasn't with a farmer this week, Stan.
0: Oh, okay. Hey, before we get to who you were talking to, can we? Break the fourth wall here and just to give a behind the scenes of how this happens? Because what you do is you write me a script, right? Okay, and I just want to explain to listeners what's in the script this morning. Okay, so it starts with this: me, howdy, Kate. What's been going on? You, hello, Stan. You know the usual. What's been going on with you? Well, I ignore that question. I go, where have you been this week?
1: But I care so much about you. I do. I really value what you tell me each week.
0: That's just the worst script I've ever read.
1: That's because we don't rely on scripts here segment. It's just what comes, what comes to our mouths. Yeah.
0: All right, I'm going to throw that silly script away.
1: Maybe we do need scripts.
0: Yeah. I reckon we do some days, or at least a large delay button. Now, but genuinely, where have you been this week? What have you been up to?
1: Yeah, well, have covered a couple of kilometres over the past 7 days. But as I said, I actually wanted to share this week an interview I did with not a farmer, but it's actually with someone who is retiring after 30 years of helping people get their pilot's licence.
0: 30 years, as in what? Getting people up, getting their hours.
1: 1, 2, 3, 30, I mean.
0: As in a 3 and a 0, 3 decades. Any estimates on how many people that she's got up and about flying with their license?
1: Yeah, I know. Well, it's pretty remarkable. Her name is Julie Beiser, and she's been teaching at the Albany Airport since March 1996. So she's trained, well, she told me she's trained dozens and dozens of people over that time. And, yeah, there's probably quite a few bush pilots out there who recognise her name.
2: Trained possibly 100 pilots, although I couldn't be sure. Where are they from? Majority are from farming backgrounds, and then the other one third are from Albany locals.
1: So 30 years in the aviation industry, that's a pretty incredible amount of time.
2: It's a fair while. It's time to retire. Got over 10,000 hours flying, time to put my feet on the ground.
1: How did you get into flying in the first place?
2: I did a trial flight in Jandakot many years ago, and then I went away for about 3 years and came back and started training up at Jandakot fairly busily, and then over about a 3-year period ended up with my commercial licence, and then I did my instructor rating. And then I started work down here.
1: Can you remember that first flight?
2: Yeah, it was hot and bouncy and got air sick and didn't really like it, but I carried on after that. The first flight was in Wagen, which was close to Katanning, where I'm from, so went up there and gave it a go and, yeah, thought I'll carry on.
1: Tell me a little bit more about what made you going from being a pilot to then an instructor. What kind of motivated you to do that?
2: It was purely to get more skills. So just to advance my commercial licence. So there was no real intent for teaching, but it was just a skill-based thing. And then from there it progressed and I ended up doing instructing, which I quite enjoy.
1: Do you remember the youngest person you've ever taught?
2: Yeah, 12 years old. So I had another young lad, 12. He's gone on and he's got an instructor rating.

0: now, so he came through the whole ranks down here, which was good. And I think the oldest was probably into his 70s when he was learning to fly. Yeah, and he finished learning to fly and that was it. Yeah, so quite a scope of ages.
1: What a legend. Julie Byerser, Albany flight instructor, who from this month is stepping back from the cockpit after 30 years teaching people how to get their wings, Kate.
2: I know, 70 years old, one of the oldest that she's ever taught. Was that you by any chance?
1: No. I'm much younger than that.
2: Oh, you're the 12-year-old, sorry.
1: Also, I'm scared of heights.
2: Oh, yeah, okay. No, that's fair enough. Well, I can't really, you know, it's incredible to think about, Stan, because you can't imagine the amount of change that she's seen from that height, where she's been in the air for that amount of time. Not only, like, the growth of Albany from above, but also she said she flies to and from Jandakot, along the coastline. It would be, pretty incredible, the change, I'd say.
1: Her office has probably got the best view in WA.
2: I bet. Better than ours.
1: Yeah, absolutely. You know the gist. You talk to these people and you ask them about the soundtracks that are behind their jobs. And can pilots listen to music in the cockpit?
2: Well, I mean, probably when they're very well trained, but when they're in training with Julie, she said, no. Obviously, when you're teaching someone how to fly, it's all very serious. And, I mean, so it should be. So I don't think distractions like, you know, music playing in the background is a very good idea,
1: Stan. Or ABC Local.
2: No, not from up there. Definitely not. That would put you off. But she did have some ideas, maybe when their feet were back on the ground.
0: Yeah, probably from the younger students, you'd probably get the Top Gun theme song, and that's what they think they are. So that's good.
2: When you say that's what they think they're a bit of a Tom Cruise?
0: Oh, no, more of a pilot. I don't know about the Tom Cruise, but yeah, it's just good music for flying.
2: But when you're training them, there's no music?
0: No, there's no music, no phones, no anything, just concentrating. Yeah, you need to be concentrating.
2: Wait till you're on the ground.
0: Yeah, absolutely, and then play your music.
1: Julie Iceman Byerser. Hello? So the Top Gun movie soundtrack, I mean, that's got some bangers on that soundtrack. What are you thinking?
2: Oh, yeah, I know. There's so many. I mean, I threw the name out there, Tom Cruise, because obviously iconic, but there's also an iconic song I think of when I think of Top Gun. Do you know what it is?
1: Is it this one? Danger Zone, you reckon?
2: I reckon that's it.
1: That's such a cool song. I think Aviator Sunnies and just cool jumpsuits.
2: Yeah, it's a vibe because especially at this time of the morning, you know, if someone's listening right now, they might be driving to work, maybe they're going to the gym, and I feel like this song really gets you pumped up. Maybe you're not in the sky flying, but you're on the ground, still cool.
1: All right, excellent. I'm going to play it. Finally, the final line on the script you wrote for me, I end it with, yep, perfect, blah, blah, blah. Thanks, Kate. Hey, thanks, Kate. Hey, great interview, by the way. I really enjoyed that.
2: I'm glad I scripted it for you. Bye, Stan.
1: See ya.

0: What a banger. Kenny Loggins, Danger Zone. And before that, you heard from Kate Forrester for our segment, Beats from the Bush. Where is he? Oh, Brendan from Albany reckons this is the greatest song of all time. It's classic Pink Floyd slow build-up. Come on. Anyway. Oh, very good. Brain Damage from Pink Floyd, yeah. Pink Floyd definitely in the conversation. Otis Redding. Look like nothing's gonna come my way. So I'm just gonna sit on which apparently is also on the Top Gun soundtrack. Unaware. Hey, thanks for all your contributions this morning. Big thanks to Jackie Lynch as well for her work behind the scenes. I'm still no clearer what my favourite song of all time is. There's so many great choices, and thank you for sharing yours. You're off to your local programs now. You've got a local rural program at 6.15. You've got your local news bulletin 6.30, very important. And then, of course, your local breakfast programs at 6.35. Have a wonderful day. It's 6 o'clock.
1: Some chase the story.
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6: Good morning, Tony Carr with ABC News. An Australian man who was on board the hantavirus-hit cruise ship and has been quarantining in Perth for the past 5 weeks says it's been worthwhile. Six passengers were repatriated on the 15th of May and have been completing their 6 weeks of isolation at the Bullsbrook Centre for National Resilience, around 40 kilometres north of Perth. Peter Marsh, the first Australian to speak about his experience, says the 6 weeks at Bullsbrook has been the right thing to do.
7: I think that if one person is saved from getting sick, let alone dying, as a result of our quarantining, then it's all well worthwhile.
6: The Royal Australian and New Zealand College of Psychiatrists says it's deeply concerned by a lack of progress regarding reforms to youth mental health services in Western Australia. A report into the infant, child and adolescent mental health system in 2022 produced 32 recommendations, all of which the state government committed to implement. The Auditor General has found just one of the recommendations has been implemented so far. The college's WA spokesperson, Dr. Eileen Tay, says child psychiatrists continue to face extreme pressure in a workforce with severe shortages. The terms of an initial agreement between the US and Iran have been released after pressure and outcry for the Memorandum of Understanding to be made public. North America correspondent Lauren Day reports.
8: Senior US officials held a briefing with journalists, including from the ABC, to discuss the MOU, reading out the full text of the document to be officially signed on Friday. The agreement declares an immediate termination of military operations on all fronts, including Lebanon, and pushes talks about Iran's nuclear program into 60 days of negotiations. Under the agreement, the Strait of Hormuz will reopen.

0: open toll-free for those 60 days, and then it will be left to Iran and the Gulf states to negotiate how it will be managed. Iran will also immediately be allowed to sell its oil and fuel, with the US waiving those sanctions.
1: Meanwhile, fighting has continued between Israel and Hezbollah in Lebanon. Here's Middle East correspondent Matthew Doran.
2: The conflict in southern Lebanon has calmed down considerably in recent days, but it hasn't stopped altogether. Lebanese media has reported fresh Israeli strikes on towns and villages across the south, and the Israeli military says at least five soldiers were injured when attacked by explosive Hezbollah drones. Warning sirens also rang out across some northern Israeli communities after drone launches. The first part of the deal between the US and Iran details there needs to be an immediate end.

0: minister, then you should be held to account for those views.
1: England has defeated Croatia 4-2 in their opening game at the Soccer's World Cup in Dallas. Earlier, Portugal was held to a one-all draw by the Democratic Republic of Congo in Houston. David Mark reports.
2: The fifth-ranked team in world football, Portugal, would have expected to easily account for the Democratic Republic of Congo, who are 46th. Portugal scored early, but their opponents hit back with an equaliser late in the first half. Portugal's superstar Cristiano Ronaldo, playing in his sixth World Cup, was unable to have an impact on the game, sending two shots wide. In California, the Socceroos have trained behind closed doors ahead of their game with the United States on Saturday morning. David Mark, ABC Sport, Oakland.
1: Australia is undefeated after two matches after beating Bangladesh by 9 wickets in Leeds at the Women's T20 Cricket World Cup. The Australian men's cricket team defeated Bangladesh by 4 wickets in the opening T20 match in Chattagram. And in rugby league, Queensland has levelled the State of Origin series after a 44-24 win over New South Wales in Game 2 in front of a record Origin crowd of 91,500 at the MCG. Perth's weather, a mostly sunny day with a forecast top of 17. The outlook, partly cloudy tomorrow, 18. Partly cloudy on Saturday, 19. And then a possible shower on Sunday, 18. Currently in Perth, it's 3.6 degrees. ABC News.
3: Good morning. Welcome to AM. I'm Melissa Clark in Canberra, coming to you from Ngunnawal country and acknowledging other custodians. The United States has released the official text of the agreement reached with Iran following mounting pressure for it to be made public. The preliminary agreement, aimed at ending the war and opening the Strait of Hormuz, is set to be signed in Switzerland on Friday, local time. North America correspondent Lauren Day is in Washington. Lauren, you've read through this 14-point agreement. What are the terms that stood out?
4: Well, it was a bit surprising when we jumped on this briefing with senior US officials today, and they just started reading out the full text of this MOU point by point. But in short, it declares an immediate and permanent ceasefire on all fronts, including Lebanon, which is really important. It commits the parties to 60 days of negotiations, although that's extendable with mutual consent. And Donald Trump's already saying that that deadline is not hard and fast, and we know just how rubbery deadlines can be for the president. It lifts the US naval blockade within 30 days and reopens the Strait of Hormuz toll-free for 60 days. But interestingly, Mel, it does leave the door open for tolls to be imposed in the future, although the senior US official that was briefing us expressed confidence that that wouldn't happen. They basically said that beyond 30 days, it'll be up for the Gulf states to negotiate with Iran on how traffic will be managed. The other important things to note, it establishes a $300 billion reconstruction fund for Iran and allows Iran to immediately sell oil and fuel, waiving those sanctions and allowing them to receive revenue. It also reiterates Iran's commitment that it will not procure or develop nuclear weapons and that the parties will work together on either disposing of or diluting the stockpiled enriched nuclear material, that uranium that we've heard a lot about. But really, it leaves all of the key questions around the nuclear program to final negotiation. So there's still a long way to run in this.
3: And this MOU is still yet to be signed. What's the expected process from here?
4: Well, that signing ceremony is due to take place at a luxury resort in Switzerland on Friday, and that's when the real work begins. These negotiations are going to be extremely tough. It's worth remembering that the Obama-Iran nuclear deal took almost 2 years to negotiate, and in theory, now the US and Iran have just 60 days to reach a new one. So that's a lot of pressure on the Trump administration to get a better agreement than that deal that was struck under Obama, which they have spent a long time slamming. Interestingly, today, Donald Trump gave away a little bit about how he might handle things if these talks do fall apart. He sort of said the quiet part out loud about why it might be his vice president, J.D. Vance, and not him who is expected to sign this MOU on Friday. Have a listen.
5: This way, if it works out, I'm going to take the credit. If it doesn't work out, I'm blaming J.D. You better be careful, J.D. He's going to turn his plane around and get the hell out of here. Yeah, I like that idea. I think it's a good idea.
3: The US President Donald Trump there, and before him, our correspondent Lauren Day in Washington. One Nation leader Pauline Hanson's speech to the National Press Club yesterday has sparked a fierce backlash from her political opponents. As expected, she spoke about topics including immigration and radical Islam, whilst also indicating she wants stricter rules on abortion.

0: abortion and questioning whether mothers should get paid parental leave. One expert says the fiery tone she struck in the address is a sign of things to come. Samantha Dick reports.
1: Pauline Hanson's speech included her usual talking points: immigration, media bias, multiculturalism, net zero, radical Islam and cost of living. But it was her comments on workers' rights that raised eyebrows.
2: Industrial relations, I can assure you, needs a complete overhaul because it's not working. Businesses also tell me you can't sack people these days. They're on their phones, they don't work, they don't turn up, they actually are lazy.
1: One key line of attack from the Labor government is that Pauline Hanson has voted against measures aimed at improving conditions for workers. During Senator Hanson's speech, a yellow banner unfurled behind her. Accusing her of accepting a pay rise for herself while opposing wage rises for workers. Minister for Women, Katie Gallagher, says a lot of the One Nation leader's speech was unsurprising.
3: I work in the Senate with Senator Hanson, so I've heard a lot of what she said, and it, you know, aligns with how she votes, really, in the Senate. She doesn't support working people when votes are held about wages or supporting cost of living relief.
1: Katie Gallagher says she does not support the stunt, which was orchestrated by activist group GetUp, but she says its message is accurate.
3: Every single time she's been given the opportunity to support working Australians, whether it be on wage increases or better protections at work, she's voted the other way.
1: Grilled by political journalists at the National Press Club, Pauline Hanson also indicated she's open to winding back maternity leave.
2: You do the work, you're same pay. The difference is that if women take time off and they are not paid their wages because they're not working, fair enough. Why should business pay them if they're not at work?
1: Pauline Hanson also targeted abortion rights.
2: To abort a baby the day before birth is abhorrent and disgusting. And that's what I oppose, and that's what many, you know, common sense Australians believe.
1: Tony Barry, director of political research firm Redbridge Group, says raising the issue of abortion is risky in Australian politics.
4: That is an issue which does suppress the vote. We saw that in the Queensland state election.
1: Overall, Tony Barry says the One Nation leader performed well under the spotlight at the press club and showed signs of what's to come.
4: I think at the moment in Australian politics, it's easy to enrage, but it's harder to engage. And at the moment, with 63% of Australians saying we're heading in the wrong direction, for a lot of Australian voters, Pauline Hanson is their wrecking ball. You know, she is their truth teller.
0: Tony Barry from Redbridge Group, Samantha Dick reporting. Well, it's been a few days since Australia's first win at the World Cup, but there's one soccer club in Adelaide that is still celebrating. The Northern Wolves was the first home for 20-year-old Nestori Irinkunda, who kicked an unforgettable first goal, inspiring many local players to dream big. Reporter Sophie Holder visited the club to find out more about his journey.
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6: 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He's now known for launching the Socceroos World Cup tournament with a spectacular goal against Turkey. 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
8: Top here's Nestori, great first touch. Nestori Irinkunda! Oh my word! It's a Nestori moment in Vancouver!
6: The goal makes Irinkunda the youngest Socceroo to score at the World Cup. His former coach, Agostino Bavoni, couldn't be prouder.
9: On the weekend when he scored that goal, actually, just a tear of joy went through the eyes that, yeah, look, he's worked so hard to get there and he's able to fulfil his dream at the national level of the World Cup.
6: Irinkunda was born in Tanzania after his family fled war in their homeland of Burundi. They sought refuge in Australia while he was still a baby. The Northern Wolves spotted his talent at a young age, and he soon climbed through the local leagues to Adelaide United before hitting the world stage with German giants Bayern Munich and now English Championship side Watford.
9: You can do anything from anywhere, and I suppose it gives Australia's one of those companies in the world where you have that opportunity that you can come here with nothing and end up playing for the country that you've moved to. and be embraced.
6: Agostino Bavoni plays down his role in Irinkunda's early development. But Irinkunda's sister, Susanna Hamanyamana, tells a different story. She says he helped transport the family to games.
10: They also helped us, like, with our soccer fees when, like, you know, our parents couldn't afford it, and we're just so thankful, and that's why, like, we're so thankful.
6: While Irinkunda might be recognised on the global stage now, he still goes back to his roots. When he's in Adelaide, he meets up with other Burundian boys to train. 14-year-old Joshua says he didn't know his mum was expecting such a special guest when the star showed up.
11: She said, you'll see when they come. I said, okay. So after I finished cleaning, I walked through the hallway, I looked up, and he's just right there. I was like, Nestri, how are you here?
6: Back at the club, training night has a new feeling of excitement and inspiration.
12: I just thought that this was just like a regular club. But now we're like actual, like, so cool.
13: Do you hope that maybe someone that you're playing with might be the next Nestri Irinkunda?
14: Mm-hmm. Yes.
15: Definitely.
16: All of us.
15: We're all dreaming.
16: All of us gonna be so
12: we're going to be the Matildas. We're going to be the new team.
0: Some of the juniors training at the Northern Wolves Football Club in Adelaide, speaking with reporter Sophie Holder. And that's early AM for today. Just briefly in finance, watching the oil price, it is staying under that US $80 a barrel mark, with Brent crude trading at $79.05. I'm Melissa Clark. It's 6:15.
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19: Good morning. Andrew Williams here with you for a statewide rural report. Thanks for joining me this Thursday morning. Coming up shortly, you'll hear about a great southern producer who's combining her love of farming and filmmaking to help put her region in the spotlight. But first, if you look after soil microbes such as bacteria and fungus, they will improve plant health and increase production. Now, that advice comes from ag scientist Kate Myrams, who says she has proven it on her dairy farm in Victoria. And the big side effect, the big side benefit, has been decreased spending on fertiliser.
20: 6 years ago, I wouldn't have believed what's happened on our farm. If you told me that this was going to happen, I would have thought, oh, I wish. But, yeah, so what's happened is we've been able to, with using seed coatings, with changing to using all of the fertiliser products that we put on are microbe-friendly. So particularly we don't use any potassium chloride. We don't use superphosphate. But we still put phosphorus and potassium on. They're just in friendly forms for microbes. And we've been able to take our nitrogen use from 240 kilos of nitrogen per hectare averaged over our farm down to 20. We've been able to get our nitrogen use efficiency from somewhere around 9 kilos of feed per kilo of nitrogen applied to over 400 kilos of feed per kilo of nitrogen.
21: 9 to over 400?
20: Yes. So it's been a massive increase in the amount of feed grown for nitrogen put on. So it's really made our business resilient to nitrogen price fluctuations. But the other parts are our farm is getting better year on year. You saw we've had a 60% increase in productivity with hardly any increase in cow numbers, a little step up in cow numbers, really no big increase in input costs, no big increase in grain feeding. We've just steadily stepped up our milk production. Now, part of that is because the diet we're providing to the cows is not high in nitrates, because it's not getting granulurea on it. So it's much easier to balance that diet correctly in the rumen, and there's no energy cost of exporting the excess nitrates out through urine.
21: So you've significantly decreased your nitrogen fertiliser expenses too, in amongst that. That's what you're saying, isn't it?
20: Yes. Yep, for sure.
21: Timely at the moment.
20: Yes, it's really a whole suite of things, though, that make us more resilient. One of the other things we've found is that when we irrigate, the soil's taking up twice as much water, and we can actually extend the time between irrigations out to almost double. We've actually got a new trial starting on that, so we can actually quantify the water going into the soil and what the difference in irrigation interval could be given the change in soil that we're achieving. But to me, the other part is our soils are no longer crusted on the surface. So when we get a storm like you've just experienced recently, where there's a sudden downpour, and often the season breaks with a sudden downpour, if you don't have hard crusted soil on the surface, instead of, you know, getting 2 or 3 or 5 mils in, then the crust forms and the rest runs off, we're getting a significant amount more water going straight into our soil for productivity.
19: Gippsland dairy farmer Kate Myrams speaking to Richard Hudson about the importance of looking after microbes in the soil. You can hear more from her on today's Country Hour at midday, which will feature an extended special feature on soil microbes. It'll be worth tuning in for, because when it comes to soil microbes, Kate Myrams certainly knows her stuff. Now, declining rainfall in recent years across the Wheat Belt and the state south is driving innovation in agricultural research right here in WA. A team of scientists at Murdoch University are using biodegradable plastic spray mixes derived from microbes found across some of the more rugged areas of the state to look at ways to increase water retention in broadacre farming. Bioplastics Innovation Hub Director Dan Murphy says water consistency during early seeding is crucial for a crop's survival.
14: So we were combining our interests in farming systems and bioplastics, and we're very aware that the Wheat Belt is suffering from climate change. So we're in a declining rainfall zone, so less rainfall every year. But not only less rain at the start of the season, where we have lots of what we call false breaks. So you seed the crop, you've got your wheat seedling sitting there. It might get a little bit of rain because there's an early shower that comes through. That seedling germinates. If it doesn't get follow-up rains, obviously it's going to die. So the Smart Sprays program, to start with looking at soil application, is about water harvesting from the mounds to the furrows. So water harvesting from the interrows into where the seed is to help shift any rainfall that occurs early in the season into available water for the plant. That's instead of that rainfall coming in contact with the mound soil, being absorbed by that mound soil, but then not actually ending up in the root system of the plant. So we're trying to take very low rainfall events and make them very effective at keeping those plants alive. So really the soil spray work is about covering the mound with a hydrophobic protection, and it's not a full layer, so we're not trying to spray out on the whole mound. We're trying to cover enough of the mound, more like a spitting approach if you have it, through your spray nozzles to cause hydrophobicity that causes that water to bead and run off the mound into the furrows.
15: How much coverage do you need to achieve that?
14: So interestingly, the way hydrophobicity works and the way water is held in these sandy soils, we only need about 10 to 30% coverage. So it's really, really helpful. We're not after replacing black plastic, which is continuous and impractical in our environment. We won't go out and cover the wheat belt in black plastic. They do that in some parts of the world, and they certainly do that into horticulture. But we're after enough coverage of our spray using farm equipment, so farm nozzles, farm pressures, to allow that water to collect the rainfall into droplets that then run off into the furrows and keep those early seeds alive. And by alive, we're talking about maybe 2, 4, 6, 8 weeks, depending on the rainfall pattern, before the winter rains really come in as regular rainfalls. So again, we only need a bioplastic to last for about 2 months. Then it'll just degrade, be broken down by the microbes, and those molecules become CO2, water, and new microbial cells, so completely environmentally friendly.
15: Obviously, when you've got any sort of novel technique and approach to agriculture, the first thing and maybe the most important thing that farmers are going to be listening for is, how expensive is this going to be for me to change what my operation already is to be able to, you know, facilitate a new spraying approach compared to what they already do?
14: Yeah, so that's a very good question. So we're very aware this program is funded by the GRDC, so the Grains Research and Development Corporation. So it's very much about broadacre farming. So we are very aware of the price points for that. So there's two things to it. Is if you seed a crop and you put the seed in and put the package in the ground and it germinates and dies, then you've lost that year's crop. So you get zero yield for upfront costs. So there's quite a big gain to be made in terms of security of seeding and getting those seedlings out of the ground. But we want more than that. We also, our modelling is showing that we would achieve yield increases because we're going to end up with a better seedling germination and therefore more heads at the end of the year is what you'll be hopeful for. So all the indications in terms of APSIN modelling, which is a very common model used in Western Australia, across Australia, and all of our theory and practice behind what these sprays do suggests that we're getting better establishment, and then we would expect that establishment to go through to yield. But of course, it's early days. The program's been running for 16 months, and we have only started this year with one field trial at Geraldton, with 2027 as being our major field

0: campaign year. So we're really getting to that agronomic aspect over the next couple of years. And the first 18 months of the program has been very much about developing and designing the formulations and then bulking them up to field scale. So when we bulk up, we're talking about small scale still. We're talking about making 500 litres, but that's still a lot compared to being in a test tube in the laboratories.
1: Professor Dan Murphy is the director of the Bioplastics Innovation Hub at Murdoch University. He was speaking about new bioplastic spray tech, which can help increase water retention during seeding in broadacre farming. To hear more on the new tech, make sure you listen to today's Country Hour. It's 24 past six. Showers and drizzle over southern parts of the Southwest Land Division, southern goldfields, Eucla and southern interior. A chance of a shower over the northern and eastern Kimberley and the far northeastern parts of the northern interior. And morning frost possible over parts of the Southwest Land Division, Gascoyne, goldfields and south interior.
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1: A great southern producer says she's grateful her parents encouraged her to look beyond the farm, helping her combine it with her passion for filmmaking. Brianna Jones farms near Gardner in the Great Southern, around 470 kilometres southeast of Perth, but has also got a university degree in biology and film and screen production. She says back in 2020, when she went home to the family farm, she also worked on the set of one of WA's biggest film productions.
3: After university, I spent a year on a station up north, cattle mustering. And then after that, COVID hit and my brother and I decided to come home right at the same time. And we loved it so much we never left. Yeah, we've been here for 6 years now, or this would be our seventh year farming. And yeah, we run a mixed operation of mostly crop and a few livestock.
4: Fantastic. And so how do you, I hear that you've worked on some pretty big screen productions.
3: Yeah, so when I first came back to the farm, I opted for a bit of off-farm work just to help with the family structure and at the time before we had a lease. And so I did a production which came to Bremer called Blueback. That's based on a Tim Winton novel. I just loved it. I was production runner predominantly on that film, as well as sort of skippering the main picture boat. So yeah, really enjoyed that. Met a really, really lovely team of producers and the director. They were great to work with, and yeah, from there worked on another production up north called Sweet As, and that was also really great. We got to see some awesome country up there and work with another group of really great people. Following on from that, we worked on a film down in Yelling Up called The Surfer, again with a similar crew, similar structure, and had an absolute blast. From that point on, we obtained a bit more land, a lease property, and so pretty much from that point I've been full-time on the farm.
4: Wow, what a combination, farming and working in screen.
3: Yeah, it's actually a great combo, like just getting to meet people, talk about things with people who are from all walks of life, you know, other people who have, you know, other jobs on top as well. So, yeah, it's been a really good mix.
4: And just like three totally different films as well.
3: Yeah, totally different environments for filming. You know, you've got marine. Up north we were doing a lot of traversing over gorges, and then Yelling Up again on the beach. So, yeah, it was all very different.
4: So what was your role again in those films?
3: So for Blueback, predominantly production runner. I also skippered the picture boat for Ryder Mitchell for Blueback. And then in the film Sweet As, I was working in the unit department, and that was the same for The Surfer in the unit department.
4: And what does that involve?
3: Well, unit department is that's sort of like your base setup, you know, putting up your big tents, driving the trucks here and there, making sure that everybody has what they need while they're on set, essentially. I would say some of the skills that I've learnt on the farm carried across really well. You know, like your driving of your trucks, driving of the boat even. You know, I've always had my skipper's ticket. Yeah, it's a very, I guess, working in unit departments, a very hands-on, you know, heavy lifting kind of job, so it, yeah, tied over quite well. Just working in a team environment, I guess, all those skills carry over.
4: And is it a team environment on the farm as well?

0: Oh, definitely. Like we're, yeah, a family of six now. Both Aaron and I have our partners here too, so very much have to, yeah, work as a team and get along and get things done efficiently.
1: Where to from now? So predominantly farming?
0: Any
1: more plans for any more screen work?
0: I would love to. I guess, you know, on average a film would go for 2 months, 2-3 months at a time sort of thing, and then your TV series might go for a bit longer. So it is tricky juggling farm work and then being able to commit for that period of time off farm. If I could find work that worked at the right time of the year, I would definitely jump on board, but it is trickier now. I'm glad that my parents were so encouraging to go and seek work other than farming at the start, because it's, yeah, broadened my knowledge on, you know, different aspects of things, I guess.
2: Brianna Jones farms with her family near Gardner in the Great Southern. She was speaking to Astrid Volska about combining her love of farming with filmmaking. You can read more about her passion online. Just search ABC Rural and Brianna Jones. You'll find a story Astrid and Kate Forrester wrote there. The Aussie dollar is sitting at 70 US cents. Spot gold is trading at $4,292 an ounce. That's 6,025 Aussie dollars. It's time now for local news.

0: Good morning. This is ABC Regional News across the Great Southern and Southwest. I'm Rosemary Murphy. A $30 million caravan park development in Collie has been given the green light by state planning authorities. Renee Hilton-Jones reports.
1: Developer Newman's Accommodation Villages says the project in Allinson, just west of Collie, will boost tourism in the town as it shifts away from coal mining. The park will include 117 caravan bays and 85 cabins, as well as a cafe and store. It will cater for a mix of tourists and workers. The Regional Development Assessment Panel approved the project yesterday. Chair of the Collie River Visitor Centre, Chris Martin, has welcomed the development.
2: Very often it's difficult to find accommodation here. I think it's fantastic.
1: The approval includes a host of conditions, including a bushfire management plan.
0: The City of Albany says it will build a new waste management site within city limits as its existing facility hits capacity. Will Corbett reports.
3: The city has decided to construct a landfill site which it will own and manage itself, knocking back proposals to have waste trucked to Perth or neighbouring shires. The move comes as the Hanrahan Road Waste Facility, which has been used as a dump for the South Coast City for the past 50 years, reaches capacity. The project is set to transition the existing dump into a transfer station to sort salvageable waste from landfill. A site in Palmdale, 40 kilometres northeast of Albany, is the most likely site for development, but a decision is yet to be made.
0: An Australian man who was on board the hantavirus hit cruise ship and has been quarantining in Perth for the past 5 weeks says he believes it was all worthwhile. Six passengers were repatriated on the 15th of May and have been completing their 6 weeks of isolation at the Bullsbrook Centre for National Resilience, around 40 kilometres north of Perth. Peter Marsh, the first Australian to speak about his experience, says the 6 weeks at Bullsbrook was the right thing to do.
4: I think that if one person is saved from getting sick, let alone dying, as a result of our quarantining, then it's all well worthwhile.
0: WA Parliament has passed laws preventing local governments from charging rates on some mining tenements. The changes were introduced last year after the Supreme Court ruled the Shire of Mount Magnet could legally levy rates on land covered by miscellaneous licences. The legislation removes councils' ability to charge rates on miscellaneous and small prospecting licences. It also requires any rates collected from affected tenements since 2017 to be refunded within 28 days. Mount Magnet Shire President Jorgen Jensen says the outcome is disappointing but not unexpected.
5: Most of the politicians you speak to wouldn't even know where the Shire of Mount Magnet was, which I think was a problem because they seemed to have convinced themselves it was only us. And as I say, it will affect pretty much every regional shire, especially north of Perth.
0: The WA government has allocated

0: The $3.2 million towards boosting counselling services for those affected by family and domestic violence. The money will go to 10 services across the state, including Waratah Support Service in Bunbury and Anglicare WA in the Great Southern. An additional $600,000 is going to DV Assist, a free service for those in regional areas. A 3.3 magnitude earthquake has struck in the Southern Ocean off WA's south coast. The quake happened shortly after 7 o'clock last night at a depth of 10 kilometres. There have been no felt reports to Geoscience Australia. Two rescued turtles rehabilitated in the southwest are set to be released back into the wild. Squirtle and Treasure have been undergoing rehabilitation at the Dolphin Discovery Centre in Bunbury for months and are now ready to be released in Exmouth in the state's north. The Dolphin Discovery Centre's Emily Eklas says their release is a reminder for beachgoers who come across wildlife.
1: Squirtle was found by Parkfield Primary and they brought him in, and Treasure was found by just a family. We're really happy they brought them in because most people think you need to put them back into the water, but it's actually really important that you bring them into a rehab centre.
0: Taking a quick look at the weather, in the southwest, looking partly cloudy, Bunbury heading for 16, a shower or two on the south coast and a cloudy day in the Great Southern. 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
4: Wonderful to have your company this morning. 25 away from 7. Oh, oh no! Oh, heavens! Sorry, we're under attack from the transgender insurgency. That was my most exciting phrase yesterday. The other one was it monocultural? Anyway, hello to Robbo in Franklin River. Morning, good people, question mark. Well, and the bad people too, Robbo. Let's not exclude them. Still dark, hanging for the game tonight. Frio versus the Cats. Oh, you know, this office is on fire because we have very passionate Fremantle supporters and very passionate Geelong supporters in this office. It's going to be quite the day. All right, where are we? Oh, I'm going to tell you, today's International Day of Countering Hate Speech. That's interesting, isn't it? The United Nations has a recognised observance where it would like you to not tolerate hate speech and promote dialogue that, you know, is a bit more inclusive and somewhat combats xenophobia, which is nice. The other one today, it's International Picnic Day. In case you don't know anybody who has hate speech, go and have a picnic and then have a lovely time with them. Very soon, I think it's Helen Day today for the weather. So we'll chat to Helen Reid, find out what's going on before the end of this half an hour. We're going to talk about mental health and why it's important to think about it. In the meantime, I want you to think about who sings this song. 0448 922 604.

0: ABC. I'm not going to lie. When I was a kid at high school, well, I was still in primary school when they came out, I did not like Duran Duran because they were just too kitschy, too poppy, too pretty. You know what I mean? But as the years have gone on, if nothing else, the work of John Taylor on bass for Duran Duran is absolutely amazing. That is an incredible disco bass line that's sublime because it kind of hid under the rest of it. So that was the follow-up hit to Girls on Film, which was probably the one that broke them in the world, to Duran Duran and My Own Way, 1981, from the album Rio, with Simon Le Bon up front. So congratulations, Mike from Hay. Giddy. G'day, Paul. This sounds like Duran. This sounds very Duran Duran-ish. It is. Dan says it sounds like Duran Duran. Jack, hi, Paul. I think it's My Own Way by Duran Duran. Cheers, Mike. Thank you, Mike. And Brian, morning, Paul. That would be a very bad impression of Duran Duran. Duran Duran doing... Well, it's interesting that you say impression, because that's not the version that was on the album. There's like a slower version, and even the words are a bit different, and they sort of remixed it to a very funky single. I thought it was Helen today in the weather, but it's not. You know who it is?
1: Weather update.
0: Rob Laurie's back again. Good morning to you, Rob.
2: Yes, you've got me for a couple more days.
0: Yeah, right. Good. All right. How are you enjoying it so far? Do you? I mean, have you ever been to Western Australia, Rob?
2: I live in Western Australia.
0: I see. I wasn't sure. Because I know, yeah, Helen, Helen doesn't.
2: No, that's correct. Yeah, it's a bit hard to know with us, isn't it? We're sort of all over the place. I grew up in Kalgoorlie. I live in Perth now.
0: There you go.
2: But, yeah, WA.
0: What do you miss about Kalgoorlie when you go back there? I'm presuming you go back there. What do you love best about when you get back to town?
2: Geez, I think just the space, you know, compared to Perth, you know, and the bush. You know, you can get out to the bush so easily, and I don't know, the smells, and it's great.
0: The smells conjures up all sorts of images when thinking of Kalgoorlie, Rob, but thank you.
2: maybe I shouldn't have said that one.
0: How are we looking for the weather for Wednesday?
2: The smell of the bush, you know, the eucalyptus.
0: Kalgoorlie smells, that's what we need to get on the text line. Yes, right. What does it smell like outside in the Great Southern this morning?
2: It smells pretty cool. We're continuing. That low-pressure system has shifted out of that Esperance Way, so we will see a gradual reduction across the Great Southern of those showers. We do still have a couple of showers along the coastal paths and cloudy conditions throughout the remainder. We have seen some pretty, you know, light falls, Williams, 0.4, 0.8 at Narrogin. Newdigate, seen 0.2. So just, we've had a little bit of rain off the last little bit. We've got temperatures around 14 to 15 degrees across the entire Great Southern today. Cloudy conditions. And I should note that those temperatures are probably about 4 degrees lower than average as well. So if it's feeling a bit cool for you, it's not your imagination. It is a bit cooler than usual, even for this time of year. Nighttime temperatures are getting down about 3 degrees. So that risk of frost has probably moved away after today. So and we might see a couple of showers, pretty light it's looking like, for the weekend, probably on Sunday.
0: Maximum temperatures across the region today, Rob?
2: Yeah, about 14 or 15 degrees. So up at Brookton we're seeing 15 degrees, Corrigan 14, down at Katanning 14 degrees. So yeah, pretty well about that temperature across the entire region.
0: It's been that kind of week this week, hasn't it, really?
2: It really has. We've got this deep southerly winds coming up as this high comes in. So no reprieve from that until the next front comes in. And even then, it's not going to warm up a lot.
0: That's all right. I mean, it's that time of year. Embrace it, Rob. Give it some love.
2: Exactly.
0: Thank you, mate. Take care. Have a good Wednesday.
2: You too.
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4: Hi, Melissa Clark here. Pauline Hanson's vision for Australia, ending multiculturalism, overhauling industrial relations, cutting government spending and tightening abortion laws. How have voters reacted to her speech?
5: She's basically asking questions that should be legitimately being asked.
6: I think some of her ideas do go a little bit too extreme.
4: Donald Trump releases the details of a ceasefire agreement with Iran. and where it all began, the junior club that kick-started the career of Socceroos sensation Nestori Irrinkunda. I hope you'll join me for those stories soon on AM.
0: You know, I think I just might. 15 away from 7. Helen from Maynup, good morning to you. No, sorry, Paul, not good first thing in the morning, .. Producer Pete reckons it was a bit too hectic. Duran Duran, My Own Way. I like it. John Taylor's bass playing in that is sublime. It's a Bernard Edwards copy of those disco tropes. Wonderful. But maybe it is a bit too full on. I'm probably more coffees in at this time than most of you. This weekend across Country WA, footy leagues, especially in the upper Great Southern, are going to have a Think Mental Health round. So what does it mean? Why is it important? What I'm going to do very soon is chat to an advocate for the round from the GSFL before the news at 7 o'clock about why thinking about mental health is an important thing. Now, for those of you who have found Duran Duran a bit anxiety-inducing, let me help you relax now.

0: Beautiful tune from Buddy Holly there, and Every Day. I wonder what year was that one. I need to have a look at my notes here. Do you reckon 50s or 60s for Every Day? No, that's not where it is. Every Day, Buddy Holly, 1957. So he was only 20 years old when he wrote and recorded that song, which gives you an idea of the man's talent. 22 when he died in 1959, so he was only 20 when that song came out, and his music has lasted all this time, and those songs are incredibly iconic. Buddy Holly. 11 away from 7, you're listening to the ABC Great Southern. Wonderful day of company this morning, cold Wednesday.
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0: This weekend, the Upper Great Southern and the Great Southern Football Leagues are having a Think Mental Health Round. It's a round of footy to remind us to take care of our very sensitive and complex brains. Maybe not complex in my sense, but possibly for you. According to the World Health Organization, mental health is a state of well-being in which every individual realizes his or her own potential. They can cope with the normal stresses of life, can work productively and fruitfully, and are able to make a contribution to her or his community. It's a lot in that. But as all of us know, there are times when it's easy, and there are times when it's tough and or very, very tough. And despite all the technology and creature comforts of the modern world, weirdly, it doesn't seem to be getting any easier. Some would say the opposite. Why is that? How do we get it so incredibly wrong? Anyway, that's why we have things like Mental Health Round in the local footy leagues. Darren Bennett is an advocate for the round and an umpire in the GSFL. Joins me this morning. G'day, Darren. Appreciate your time.
2: Morning, Paul. Thanks so much for having me on such an important weekend.
0: Yeah, right. Well, let's start by talking about your footy career and your involvement with the GSFL. Darren, how do you fit into the picture?
2: Well, I had a very small football career. I grew up in the hills of Perth and only played about 50 or 60 games. And when I moved down here about 10 years ago, I got involved in coaching and umpiring and saw it as a bit of an outlet for my work and the stresses of life. And it's also been a great place to watch footy and be involved in the community. So, no, it's a joy. Some games aren't, but it is a joy to be able to run around on the weekend yeah. with my socks pulled up high and, yeah, blowing a whistle.
0: And hat off respect to those that umpire, because you're right, you are in the thick of it. So I would imagine, I mean, that would be in part why I think Mental Health Round is important to you, because you need to be reasonably resilient running around on that oval. But also for the players around you and for the supporters and fans and the families involved, it's a great place to have these conversations.
2: Yeah, definitely. I mean, the football club is a great community for people to be involved in. We're involved in a North Albany Football Club, and it is almost like a second family for some, and that football club's been very supportive for me during my journey, but also just being involved in the umpire fraternity has really helped me out in my journey the last couple of years as well. So, and it's not just down here, it's in other regional areas. I umpire in the Upper Great Southern, and you know, football's a big community up there as well, and that's even more remote than Albany.
0: Darren, I mean, if you're happy, tell me about your journey thinking about mental health. What does it mean to you, and why is it so important for you personally?
2: To me, mental health is more of an awareness of what's going on in my world. You know, through my journey, I was telling the umpires last night, I had a great job. I lived in the UK for 7 years and travelled the world, but didn't realise why I was up at 2 or 3 o'clock in the morning stressing about nothing. And then the last couple of years, I've had a really tough journey with some personal issues going on in my life. So I've just found talking to a mate, talking to my GP, I've involved a psychologist

0: throughout my journey as well has really helped me along my way, and it's good that we can be able to bring that into the football community by encouraging them to look after their mates and look after their mental health as well.
1: I mean, and when people are playing sport like this, you know, it's from their teens, or I mean, childhood years, teens, you know, sometimes into their 30s and beyond. I mean, these are really some of, I guess, the most blessed years of youth, but they can also be the most challenging because those big life changes happen during that time, and there's a lot of finding out who you are. Are footy clubs better at these conversations these days? Are people better at these conversations? And is, you know, is that what we need, and that's what makes it important?
0: I think that's a very interesting question. I wouldn't know if I couldn't say if they're better. I would say that there's a lot more awareness now that is out there. I mean, we've seen in the AFL players struggle with their mental health and having to take time off the game, in the cricket world as well. So it's good that there's better resources. It's good that people are having a conversation these days about their mental health, not just in the sporting community, but also in the workplace. And look, I think it's something that we need to keep pushing. Is it something that the, you know, that the bigger sporting bodies of Australia need to put in place? We have rounds for a lot of other different things. Do we need to have a mental health round like we do in regional WA to bring awareness to that part of people's lives?
1: Yeah, final question. So what's happening specifically around the grounds this weekend, Darren?
0: So around the grounds, the umpires will be wearing blue socks. Our initiative is pulling up blue socks to help blue mates. And it's really just a conversation starter. I mean, we wear highlighter green anyway, so blue socks and highlighter green doesn't match. So you do look a bit awkward, Paul, running around in blue knee-high socks. So it is a conversation starter. And we have a quick chat to the players before and after the game to look after themselves and look after their mates as well. So let's get down to the football. And, you know, we know some of you love umpires and some of you don't, but that's what we're going to be doing this weekend.
1: If nothing else, you can achieve some good work there for everyone. Darren Bennett.
0: Exactly.
1: Thank you, mate. I appreciate your openness and your conversation this morning. Take care. Enjoy your weekend.
0: Thanks, Paul. Thanks for having me.
1: Darren Bennett, we're talking about the Think Mental Health round in the GSFL this weekend. Also for you in the Upper Great Southern, the same happening there. You can go to thinkmentalhealthwa.com.au for more info. Beyond Blue, 1300 22 46 36 is their 24-hour line. And Lifeline, 13 11 14.
2: Tammy Shipley believed someone was out to hurt her. 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
1: 0448 922 604. Matt's text it in. Buddy Holly could have had a career in athletics if he didn't follow his dreams to be a musician. What? To do some research, Matt. Coming up to news time at 7 o'clock. After that, we're going to be chatting about an Albany dental clinic. How are your teeth? My dad worked in a chocolate factory, so mine were dreadful, and it cost me a fortune to get the things fixed up. Does it strike you as strange that we have free or supposed free healthcare in Australia, but we don't have free dental? Previously, the state government committed $13 million for a new Albany dental clinic, like an emergency clinic or a clinic you could go to if you couldn't afford the actual dentist. Apparently that money, or certainly a large majority of it, is yet to eventuate. The member of State Member is going to join me, Scott Leary, after the news at 7 o'clock. We're going to talk about that funding, why there are calls for it to, be explained where the money is, and is it coming? So he's decided to get fired up about that. So we'll have that conversation after the news at 7. Also, we'll be chatting with Geoscience Australia after 7. Because you probably didn't notice, because it did happen offshore. But there's been an earthquake in the region overnight. Not around Noongar, where there's been, you know, 28 million over the last few months. But this one's a little out to ocean, but it was deeper than normal. It was a 3.3. I mean, unless you're on a fishing boat, you probably didn't feel it overnight. So a geoscience scientist

0: Seismologist is going to join me this morning. We'll talk about that. Where it was, did we get a tsunami warning? I don't know whether the 3.3 gives you a tsunami warning. And also coming up a little later in the program, you would have heard in the news, talking about an Albany tip, it needs to move. I find it hard to believe, too. The Albany tip used to be at Lake Sepping, which is an incredible spot. That's where the tip used to be. Now, of course, it's next to Mount Melville, another beautiful spot, but it needs to move. So we'll find out what that process means for the city of Albany, what it means for locals, whether we get a say, what sort of research, I guess, needs to be done. And I guess the final question is, what do you do with the old site? How do we look after it? Because there's a lot of stuff there. You don't want to go digging for a while.
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0: I do remember the local tip, Ballarat, growing up, when they turned that into a park. And years later, as a kid especially, it fascinated me that it was just this large green area with trees in it. Looked amazing. Just the odd pipe coming out of the ground. News is next.
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0: In this bulletin, the first Australian speaks about his experience on board the Hentavirus-hit cruise ship, a peace deal signed between the US and Iran. The Journalists' Union strongly criticises Pauline Hanson, and England makes an impressive start to the Football World Cup. Good morning, Tony Carr with ABC News. First Australian to speak about their experience on board the Hentavirus-hit cruise ship has detailed their time in quarantine in an exclusive interview with the ABC. Samantha Girling reports.
1: There were four Australian citizens and one permanent resident on board the MV Hondius when an outbreak of the deadly Hentavirus was detected. They were repatriated, along with one New Zealander, to Western Australia, where they've been required to spend 6 weeks at a quarantine centre near Perth. 82-year-old Peter Marsh says they've been well looked after, but he's looking forward to heading home.
2: Well, a big hug from my wife. Getting a haircut, well, it's something that needs to be done.
1: The six people at the Bullsbrook quarantine facility are due to fly home to Queensland and New South Wales on Tuesday.
0: The Royal Australian and New Zealand College of Psychiatrists says families and young people have been let down by a lack of progress in WA on youth mental health reform. Callum Lidlow reports.
3: Following the suicide of a 13-year-old girl moments after she left an appointment at a mental health clinic in 2020, the state government promised an overhaul of the youth mental health system. It committed to all 32 recommendations produced by a subsequent report. The Mental Health Commission, which leads the reforms effort, told Parliament in May it had so far completed 5 recommendations. The Auditor General has found just one recommendation has actually been implemented. A spokesperson for the college's WA branch says reactive leadership and a lack of transparency are hampering reforms which are urgently needed. The state government says it accepts progress has been slow and has promised to redouble its efforts.
0: The presidents of the US and Iran have officially signed a memorandum of understanding aimed at ending the war in the Middle East a day earlier than expected. North America correspondent Lauren Day reports.
4: There was a lot of anticipation around this MOU that's just been signed by the president. And finally today, some senior US officials briefed reporters, including the ABC, and they read out the entire text of this MOU. In short, it declares an immediate and permanent ceasefire on all fronts, and that includes Lebanon, importantly. It commits the parties to 60 days of negotiations extendable with mutual consent. And Donald Trump has already said that he doesn't see that as a hard deadline. It lifts the US naval blockade within 30 days and reopens the Strait of Hormuz toll-free for 60 days.
0: Meanwhile, fighting has continued between Israel and Hezbollah in Lebanon. Here's Middle East correspondent Matthew Doran.
5: The conflict in southern Lebanon has calmed down considerably in recent days, but it hasn't stopped altogether. Lebanese media has reported fresh Israeli strikes on towns and villages across the south, and the Israeli military says at least 5

0: and ban particular outlets from attending her press conferences. When Guardian journalist Sarah Martin asked a question during the Q&A segment, Senator Hanson attacked her, calling her trashy and accusing her of bashing One Nation. The Media, Entertainment and Arts Alliance say Senator Hanson's actions are an assault on the freedom of press and stand in stark contrast with her remarks that she welcomes media scrutiny on her party, its people and its policies.
1: A global report that includes Australian data shows a sharp rise in job advertisements requiring skills in artificial intelligence. National Work reporter Bronwyn Herbert with more.
2: The report produced by consultancy firm PwC has found the number of Australian job ads mentioning AI skills has doubled over the past year. The findings suggest the bar is rising for graduates, with employers expecting more advanced, job-ready skills from the outset. Chief Economist Amy Lomas.
3: Elevating the skills that employers are looking for in graduate roles.
2: She cautions the data reflects what employers say they want rather than confirmed hiring. The findings suggest a two-track labour market, with AI making some jobs more complex and others more automated.
1: A key energy regulator has called for an end to complicated power prices, saying bills should be radically simplified for consumers. Energy reporter Daniel Mercer has the story.
4: Across Australia's eastern seaboard, millions of customers have been shifted onto variable and often complex power prices amid the rollout of smart meters. The Australian Energy Market Commission is calling for an end to the complexity, saying the market has become too difficult for consumers to navigate. Chair Anna Collier says paying for power should be no more complicated than buying a carton of milk.
5: Everything that we buy has a complex supply chain sitting behind it, but you don't see them.
4: Ms Collier says retailers should also be forced to notify loyal customers who are overpaying.
1: Consumer advocates are calling on the federal court to impose a massive penalty on HSBC Bank for allegedly failing to protect its customers from a spoofing scam. National Consumer Affairs reporter Michael Atkin has more.
6: The scam used text messages to trick HSBC customers into thinking their bank accounts had been compromised. Court documents show almost 1,000 customers lost $23 million over 4 years. Corporate regulator ASIC is suing the bank, alleging it failed to adequately protect its customers. Stephanie Tonkin from the Consumer Action Law Centre claims the bank gaslit its customers and the court needs to send a message.
7: So a penalty in the hundreds of millions of dollars, I think, will serve as an appropriate penalty.
6: HSBC declined an interview, saying it was unable to comment while the case was ongoing.
1: The BBC will reportedly cut 550 jobs and close some programs as part of cost-saving plans under its new Director-General, with television channels and radio networks also under review. The report from The Telegraph says staff will be told soon whether their programs are affected, with the cuts forming part of wider plans to reduce around 2,000 jobs over 3 years, with the BBC's news division expected to be hit hardest. In sport, England has defeated Croatia 4-2 in their opening game at Soccer's World Cup in Dallas. Earlier, Portugal was held to a 1-1 draw by the Democratic Republic of Congo in Houston. David Mark reports.
8: The fifth-ranked team in world football, Portugal, would have expected to easily account for the Democratic Republic of Congo, who are 46th. Portugal scored early, but their opponents hit back with an equaliser late in the first half. Portugal's superstar Cristiano Ronaldo, playing in his sixth World Cup, was unable to have an impact on the game, sending two shots wide. In California, the Socceroos have trained behind closed doors ahead of their game with the United States on Saturday morning. David Mark, ABC Sport, Oakland.
1: Now with other sport, here's Jared Coote.
9: Queensland has squared Rugby League State of Origin series at one game each, with an impressive 44-24 win in Game 2 at the MCG before a record Origin crowd of more than 91,500. Down 12-8 at halftime, the Maroons produced a superb second half, crossing for 6 tries to set up a series decider in Brisbane on July 8. Queensland captain Cameron Munster was full of praise for his team after the disappointment of Game 1, where they surrendered a 20-point lead.
10: We always knew we had it in us. We've got so much belief in this group and this team. And I'm so proud that we got the job done tonight. Far out. How good's rugby league?
9: Australia has thrashed Bangladesh by 9 wickets in Leeds to remain undefeated at the Women's T20 Cricket World Cup. A superb bowling performance from the Australians restricted Bangladesh to just 8 for 77 from its 20 overs. In response, Georgia Vole blasted 45 not out from just 32 balls to reach the target in the 10th.

0: Over. And Australia's men's cricket team has beaten Bangladesh by 4 wickets in the opening match of a 3-game T20 series in Chattagram. Debutant Joel Davies took 3 wickets as Australia bowled Bangladesh out for 131. Cooper Connolly was the standout with the bat, finishing with 47 from 27 balls as the visitors reached the target with 10 balls to spare. WA's weather: showers and drizzle over southern parts of the southwest land division, southern goldfields, Eucla and southern interior, more frequent about the south coast. In Perth, a mostly sunny day with a forecast top of 17. The outlook: partly cloudy tomorrow, 18. Partly cloudy on Saturday, 19. And then a possible shower on Sunday, 18. Currently in Perth, it's 3.2 degrees. 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
3: Hello. Welcome to the 18th day of June. It's a Wednesday. That's my fifth favourite day of the week. What would be the worst day of the week? Maybe Tuesday. So we do them backwards. What's the best day? I don't know. Anyway, let's not do that now. Let's talk about radio. It is today, in case you were wondering, what are they doing at the United Nations? They're celebrating the International Day for Countering Hate Speech. There you go. That's good. So say nice things today. If I could give you any advice, do that. And in case you say, well, I always do and everybody does, so I don't need to worry about that, you can celebrate International Picnic Day. Apparently it's unofficial. It's highly popular global holiday, encouraging people to head outdoors. I feel this was invented by people in the Northern Hemisphere. This doesn't seem to be the time to head outdoors for a picnic. Certainly not if you're on the South Coast Highway around Ravensthorpe. Avoid that picnicking because there's some rain over the roads after some heavy rain. Flooding is on the South Coast Highway, specifically from Munglin up to Crisps Road. Here we go. Kumul Bijup. Exercise extreme caution and drive to conditions. Coming up very soon, I'll be chatting with Scott Leary, state member for Albany. We're going to talk about dental clinics. How are your teeth? Is it strange to you that dental isn't included in your free Medicare health? It is to me. Anyway, the state government has promised $13 million for a new Albany dental clinic. Apparently, only a portion of that has actually gone towards dental hygiene in WA. So Scott's decided to pick up the axe and head off and get some clearing in the forest to see what's happening and whether we're going to get this dental clinic. That is going to be part of the conversation. And earthquakes. There's been one off the coast. There's also one in the goldfields. We're going to hire the experts from Geoscience next.

Yeah, life in the fast lane. That's where you are if you're listening to ABC Great Southern at 16 past 7. G'day to Dave. Says, hi, Paul. How about another one from the 60s? I should be able to do that. See what I can find. I did notice I have Michael Bolton in the lineup this morning, if you're listening. And you like a bit of late 20th century schlock pop. And Dave says, hello, Dave. This correspondent says, morning. I think it's Thursday today. Paul just saying it's not Wednesday. Yeah. I don't know why I think it's Wednesday. I do know when I think of teeth, this tune always comes to mind.

0: The fairies pay out for them when you lose your first teeth. Dentists can sometimes fix teeth, so your smile is sweet. Try and take teeth without your two front teeth. But if we don't...
1: They were flogged on television back in the day, and they were made by Channel 9 in Perth, but played across the nation. But teeth have always, you know, been controversial, I think, when it comes to Australia's healthcare, because, you know, during the early 80s, we had Medicare, and for some reason, it didn't include teeth. And it still doesn't. But we do have dental health clinics. Bad teeth and gum disease can have an effect on you, on other things, not just teeth and toothaches and gums. Can also have an effect on your heart and cardiovascular health, diabetes management, cognitive function, and many more areas. So preventative dental care could actually save Australians millions of dollars, you would think, perhaps. But let's start with our own state dental clinic. We have one in Albany. The state government has pledged quite a bit of money towards improving this facility, but it hasn't been forthcoming. So the member for Albany, Scott Leary, Nationals WA, has decided to lift up this lantern. After raising awareness of the after-hours GP clinic and have a crack at the dental clinic, good morning to you, Mr. Leary.
2: Morning, Paul. How are you?
1: I'm well. How are you?
2: As you well. I remember that ad from the television days.
1: Well, there was that one, and there was the, you know, your body's a machine and you have to, you know, eat your fruit and vegetables. They were great. So well done.
2: Yeah, and all the slip, slop, slap advertising, it all resonates.
1: It's true. And be in it, like life be in it with Norm as well.
2: Yeah, I should have taken more note of that one.
1: I think you're in life too much, Leary, sometimes, Scott. I see you out and about, and it's like, mate, you just need to relax. Spend an evening at home with your wife once in a while if you can. Poor friend.
2: Yeah, trying to.
1: So let's talk about dental health clinic. So we have a dental health clinic in Albany. To be honest, I haven't been there. Have you been there?
2: No, I haven't. Well aware of where it is up at the hospital, sort of located in that older area off to the side from reception. So it is an old facility. So we're overdue for an update, and it's glad to see that we've got one coming. I'm just concerned about the time.
1: Right. So was it 2022 the $13 million was pledged?
2: Yeah, originally. But where it's going to be located, that development up at Hardy Road, you know, has been on the cards for some time before that.
1: That's the one behind the bunch of shops there where the service station is and Dora Lane used to be.
2: Yeah, where they demolished all those
1: state flats housing
2: that used to be up there, Paul. Yeah, yeah, correct.
1: Okay, so that's earmarked, but no spending has been forthcoming. You've spoken to people within the government. What is their advice to you about the state of affairs currently?
2: So we know that the planning's been approved. The big upside for us in Albany, that advanced housing, probably the best proponent of community housing in the state, have got charge of it. So they will be responsible for now bringing it to bear. And I'm really glad that they're involved because they're a good driver, and we will get the facility probably sooner.
1: The money itself from the state government is not in this year's budget, like it's in the forward estimates, or it is in the budget to be spent?
2: In the budget to be spent, but in the forward year. So we're still going to be 2 years off. Understanding it's around now the community housing development that's going up there.
1: So the dental clinic is going to be part of the community housing that's going in there, like in one thing?
2: Yeah, there'll be, I understand, it's in design phase at the moment, and those architects have been appointed. So it will be integrated, like you've got a commercial thing across the road with the IGA and those shops that are on adjacent to it. So yeah, it will blend.
1: Yeah, okay. So with the improvement, I guess, and this new building, are we looking in 12 months, 24 months, 5 years?
2: I would say 2 to 3, but realistically, by the time it's sort of built and it's operational. But we will end up with a state-of-the-art facility with probably double the beds. So we need to be patient, but it's just frustrating that it's taken so long.
1: Okay. So, all right. So you're confident it's coming. So what you're doing here, Scott, is just making some noise just to remind the government that please spend the money here you said you would spend.
2: Exactly right. And that's, Paul, one of the reasons why I got into politics. To start with, not understanding, my frustration was these things that are promised are not delivered.
1: Now you have a better understanding of it, Scott. What's your take on it? Why does it happen?
2: It can happen, Paul. It just needs to be push to front of mind so that the decision makers have got it running, not sitting on someone's desk, that it's promoted and we get what we deserve on time.
1: So it's squeaky wheel.
2: It's working that way, yeah.
1: And finally, I mean, good news in regards to the GP funding. That's for another 12 months. Is there any conversation around whether there'll be an extension of that afterwards or whether it'll fall into federal hands and we'll look at a Medicare urgent care centre for Albany? Do you have any info on that?
2: The funding for that, I understand, is for 2 years, and it is federal funding that's there with the view to changing it out to an urgent care clinic.
1: Final question too. Freedom of information applications in with regarding the research and work done by ATCO on the reticulated gas. You're waiting for information from them?
2: Yeah, we've lodged all those now. We've got about four lodged with different departments, just trying to get more information or correct information out. I attended a gas conference 2 weeks ago in Sydney, which raised more questions than did answers. So hence the push to try and have the network retained.
1: So this is regarding the work they did on the condition of the network and then where the money went for maintenance?
2: They had put a fair amount of work into the maintenance of it, and probably in fairness to ATCO, they've actually spent more than they've charged over a 15-year period. What we don't know is the full state of the network to be able to make a commercial decision, or other proponents to be able to make an informed commercial decision.
1: Does that mean, speaking to Scott Leary, member for Albany, state member for Albany, does that mean, Scott, this is where I get confused, are we still holding out hope that maybe someone else will come in?
2: I am, and that was some of the discussions that I had in Sydney last week, that there were some people that are interested, but they need the information to be able to make a decision. So hence the FOI requests, and then we'll move from there.
1: Gee, you'd feel you'd want an answer to that reasonably soon, because I mean, a lot of businesses and people in town will be, you know, thinking about looking at what they need to do to transition, I guess.
2: Yeah, well, that bottom line message for people is just don't do anything until there's a package available, and we don't know what government's going to come up with as regards that transition. I'm still hopeful that we can retain the network in one form or another.
1: Well, my concern is that people, they'll start, if the transition starts early next year, we got to expect a package within the next 6 months, I suppose, with ATCO and the government. But then you throw this into the mix and it's like, okay, we'll see how we go. It seems a bit, I guess we'll just wait and see, Scott.
2: We will, Paul.
1: Scott Leary, thank you, mate. I appreciate your time.
2: No problem. Enjoy your day.
1: Take care, you too. Scott Leary there, member for Albany, talking about a variety of subjects, including teeth. It's 25 past seven.
3: The Brekkie Show with Paul Cook on ABC Great Southern.
1: Interesting, you know, still a drive to keep the reticulated gas in Albany. Paul, the clinic may not look good, but how long is the wait list? Mick from Albany, that is a good question. I'm not sure, are you on the wait list for the dental clinic? 0448 922 604. I would be keen to hear from you if you know how long your wait list is. The earth was shaken overnight. Oh, I usually play, I don't have it at the ready, a bit of Earth Movie by Martika before we talk geoscience, but we're not going to do it. Just pretend you just heard that. Because there was an earthquake in the region overnight. Probably didn't feel it, though. It was in the middle of the ocean. Jonathan Griffin is from geoscience. He's a seismologist, and he joins me this morning. Hello, Jonathan. Wonderful to have your company. Tell me about the earthquake.
4: Yeah, so last night, Geoscience Australia recorded a magnitude 3.3 earthquake. It was a couple of hundred kilometres offshore to the southeast of Albany, just after seven. It's in the oceanic crust there that was stretched out when Australia separated from Antarctica, you know, 45 million years ago or so. Far enough away from the coastline that we wouldn't expect anyone to have felt it.
1: It was off the continental shelf as well, right? Like, so right out.
4: Yeah, right out, yeah. So a couple of hundred kilometres offshore.
1: So no tsunami warning with that, I'm guessing. But 3.3 seems reasonably significant, because there was another 3.1, I think, in Kalgoorlie as well this morning.
4: Yeah. So we had an island just east of Esperance as well. So, you know, an earthquake of that magnitude, if you're nearby and not doing a lot, you'll likely feel that, smaller, moderate amount of shaking. It's not, you know, big enough to cause damage, nor is it big enough to generate a tsunami. So normally for offshore earthquakes, it's really when we get something up above 6.5 magnitude that we really start to worry about tsunamis.
1: Okay, so having a few events, we've obviously had this little cluster around Noanga up and Jerramunga up earlier this year for us in the Great Southern, which has caused some interest. These are slightly bigger, I guess, on a slightly wider angle. Are the two related, or that remains to be seen?
4: I wouldn't necessarily say that they're related. So, yeah, the ones around Noanga Rap and then further to the north has been another kind of cluster or swarm of events around Wild Catchem as well over the last year or two. And so we do see this happen kind of onshore in the southwestern part of Western Australia, where we get these kind of, you know, swarm-like activity where you get, you know, sequences of many moderate and small earthquakes just going on for some period of time. But what we've seen last night is different to that. You know, in the last 10 years, I think there's been 6 other earthquakes in that general area, you know, all kind of similar around magnitude 3.
1: Okay. And Australia's pulling to the north, so, you know, it's just rocks falling down a hole, possibly.
4: Exactly. So, yeah, we're moving north at about 7 centimetres a year. You know, we crash into Indonesia and Papua New Guinea to the north. And our continent is largely getting squeezed from those plate boundary forces. And so that kind of exert some stress on the rocks and from time to time gets released in these earthquakes.
1: I wonder if anybody's done the research when we talk about Australia's drying climate, or certainly for us in the southwest of WA, when we're moving 7 km north, seven centimetres north every year. So, yeah. I mean, you add that up, I suppose. I mean, it's not slow for a continent. You're chugging along.
4: Yeah, no, we're actually one of the fastest moving continents on Earth. So we're going very fast. And it's something that we're now getting a handle on with things like our datums that are used for our GPS systems and things like that. But, you know, you have all your old survey markers.
1: Yeah, right. And

0: north as well. So, you know, over a century or so, it adds up. We've got to correct for that.
1: We'll need to go and do the math. Wonderful to chat with you. Thank you so much for your time, Jonathan Griffith.
0: No worries. Thank you.
1: Jonathan Griffin, he is a geoscience seismologist this morning, talking about a 3.3 earthquake about 200 kilometres south of Albany, sort of kind of south between Albany and Esperance. There was another 3.1 in Kalgoorlie. And as you would have heard Jonathan say there, another one to the east this morning of Esperance as well. Quite a shaky start to Thursday. It's local news at 7:30.
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6: Good morning. This is ABC Regional News across the southwest and Great Southern. I'm Rosemary Murphy. A $30 million caravan park development in Collie has been given the green light by state planning authorities. Renee Hilton-Jones reports.
7: Developer Newman's Accommodation Villages says the project in Allinson, just west of Collie, will boost tourism in the town as it shifts away from coal mining. The park will include 117 caravan bays and 85 cabins, as well as a cafe and store. It will cater for a mix of tourists and workers. The Regional Development Assessment Panel approved the project yesterday. Chair of the Collie River Visitor Centre, Chris Martin, has welcomed the development.
8: Very often it's difficult to find accommodation here. I think it's fantastic.
7: The approval includes a host of conditions, including a bushfire management plan.
6: The City of Albany says it will build a new waste management site within city limits as its existing facility hits capacity. Will Corbett reports.
9: The city has decided to construct a landfill site which it will own and manage itself, knocking back proposals to have waste trucked to Perth or neighbouring shires. The move comes as the Hanrahan Road Waste Facility, which has been used as a dump for the South Coast City for the past 50 years, reaches capacity. The project is set to transition the existing dump into a transfer station to sort salvageable waste from landfill. A site in Palmdale, 40 kilometres northeast of Albany, is the most likely site for development, but a decision is yet to be made.
6: The first Australian to speak about their experience on board the hantavirus-hit cruise ship says he's looking forward to going home to his family next week. A group of six Australian and New Zealand passengers have been required to isolate at the Bulsbrook Centre for National Resilience, a quarantine facility near Perth, for a total of 6 weeks. 82-year-old Peter Marsh says he's looking forward to flying home to Sydney next week.
10: Well, a big hug from my wife would be... And the children and the grandchildren.
6: WA Parliament has passed laws preventing local governments from charging rates on some mining tenements. The changes were introduced last year after the Supreme Court ruled the Shire of Mount Magnet could legally levy rates on land covered by miscellaneous licences. The legislation removes council's ability to charge rates on miscellaneous and small prospecting licences. It also requires any rates collected from affected tenements since 2017 to be refunded within 28 days. Mount Magnet Shire President Jorgen Jensen says the outcome is disappointing, but not unexpected.
11: Most of the politicians you speak to wouldn't even know where the Shire of Mount Magnet was, which I think was a problem because they seemed to have convinced themselves it was only us. And as I say, it will affect pretty much every regional shire, especially north of Perth.
6: A 3.3 magnitude earthquake has struck in the Southern Ocean off WA's south coast. The quake happened shortly after 7 o'clock last night at a depth of 10 kilometres. Geoscience Australia's Jonathan Griffin says it's unlikely anyone felt it.
0: Last night, Geoscience Australia recorded a magnitude 3.3 earthquake. It was a couple of hundred kilometres offshore, far enough away from the coastline that we wouldn't expect anyone to have felt it.
6: The WA government has allocated $3.2 million towards boosting counselling services for those affected by family and domestic violence. The money will go to 10 services across the state, including Waratah Support Service in Bunbury and Anglicare in the Great Southern. An additional $600,000 is going to DV Assist, a

0: free service for those in regional areas. Two rescued turtles rehabilitated in the southwest are set to be released back into the wild. Squirtle and Treasure have been undergoing rehabilitation at the Dolphin Discovery Centre in Bunbury for months and are now ready to be released in Exmouth in the state's north. The Dolphin Discovery Centre's Emily Eckler says their release is a reminder for beachgoers who come across wildlife. And the City of Albany has announced Indigenous Australian rapper Baker Boy will headline its Live at the Town Hall event in August. The multi-award-winning artist is best known for his bilingual hip-hop. Miss Kanina has been announced as the support act, with additional support artists to be revealed closer to the date. This is ABC Regional News.
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2: You're with Paul Cook.
3: Hello. A little earlier today, I said it was Wednesday, which was foolish because it's Thursday today, which means, sliding in, skidding in, like you're playing baseball to the third base before the weekend. Wonderful to have your company this morning. In case you're wondering what you need to celebrate on the 18th day of June, well, there's two choices for you. One of them is the International Day of Countering Hate Speech. So somebody says something a little hateful today. I mean, there's the hate speech that we're all familiar with, but there might be something that goes, I don't like Monte Carlo biscuits. And you go, mate, pull your head in. Monte Carlos are delicious. And if you don't like them, go and buy a packet of lemon crisp. Stop your whinging. End it. Hate speech. The other one, of course, it's International Picnic Day, which, I don't know, there's a clearly Northern Hemisphere, you wouldn't have an International Picnic Day in the middle of winter. Maybe today. I mean, it's not raining right now. It's going to be cold, though. Temperatures, maximum temperatures, pretty much between 14 and 16 for everywhere in the Great Southern. So rug yourself up. Maybe rug yourself up with dollar bills if your shares have gone high, because you've got the money to do that. John Antonioni from Cancorginuity Wealth Management. Or if I didn't have my two front teeth, I'd go wealth management. Hello,
4: morning,
3: John.
4: Paul. G'day, how are you?
3: Good. Been watching any World Cup soccer action?
4: I've watched a couple of games on the weekend, but no, it's probably on a bit too early to be watching them during the week. I did see a couple of scores overnight, though.
3: My son set his alarm clock for 3 o'clock in the morning. I got up for my work and he was asleep on the couch with the TV on to watch the France game the other morning. He loves it.
4: Okay. Yeah, I would be very much the same. I'd probably fall asleep before the first kickoff, I would think, if I was getting up that early to watch it.
3: Yeah, oh, good on him. He loves it. And then he got up at, anyway, he's, you know, when you have multiples of them, and I have four, exactly the same environment they're brought up with. Some of them are busy, do lots of stuff. Some of them, you literally have to insert a firecracker in an orifice just to get them to move somewhere. Amazing.
4: Yes, it is. It is quite funny how they can end up so different. That is for sure.
3: All right, financial markets, how are we looking?
4: Well, the ASX recorded its fourth straight positive day yesterday, climbing to its best close since April. Gold stocks led gains, whilst oil at three month lows saw energy producers bear the full brunt of selling. The market closed 48 points, or 0.55 of 1% higher, at 8,966. IT stocks were up 2%, and consumer discretionary stocks benefited from growing confidence that further RBA rate hikes are off the table for this year. Webjet was up 11% and Flight Centre up 5% after several Middle Eastern countries were removed from the Australian government's do not travel list. In Asia, the Nikkei 225 index in Japan was up 0.7%. The Hang Seng index in Hong Kong, however, was down 0.75%, and China's Shanghai Composites index was up 0.4%. In Europe, the FTSE 100 in England was up 0.15%, and the broader Stoxx 600 European index was up 0.5%. European banks, again, very strong. However, BMW shares fell 8% in Germany after cutting its 2026 profit outlook, citing weaker demand in China and Iran-linked disruptions. There are more link disruptions, sorry. In the US, benchmarks fell last night following new Fed Chair Kevin Warsh's first FOMC meeting.

0: heating, where essentially rates were held steady at 3.5 to 3.75% as expected. However, projections showed that there is the potential for a rate rise by year's end, which led to all 11 sectors in the US closing in the red. The Dow Jones fell 1%, the S&P 500 down 1.2%, and NASDAQ was down 1.3%. The communications services sector was hit the hardest, down 3%, led by Meta, which fell 5.4%. Consumer discretionary stocks also fell sharply on the risk of higher rates. Amazon down 3.5% and Walmart down 2.4%. US retail sales increased in May by more than expected, further fueling inflationary pressure and the likelihood of a rate rise. In the past couple of hours, though, the US and Iran have officially signed the Memorandum of Understanding aimed at ending the war in the Middle East. Details of the agreement, sorry, say that Iran will never have a nuclear weapon and that the US will commit to a $300 billion fund for the reconstruction of Iran. But surprisingly, the US is not actually required to contribute to that fund. But yes, interesting part of the deal. Donald Trump earlier warned that the deal or the MOU is not final and will need to be finalized within 60 days, which is extendable with mutual consent. But I suppose it's like a deal to say that they're going to do a deal. Given the sell-off, given the sell-off last night, the ASX is expected to open weaker this morning. However, the markets may go against the futures prediction, given this peace deal coming to light in the last hour or two. Washington H. Saul Pattinson has agreed to sell its stake in Brickworks Industrial Joint Venture Property Trust to Goodman Group for about $1.9 billion. Spot gold has snapped a four-day win streak, falling on the stronger US dollar last night. It fell 1.3% to 4,276 an ounce. Oil slightly weaker to 78.85 a barrel. Iron ore has fallen 2% to 99.30 a tonne, and the Aussie dollar weaker, obviously, against the stronger US dollar, down 0.7 of a percent to 70.18 US cents this morning, Paul.
1: So I feel we had a long-term contract, then a war, and now we're just going to be on signing these short-term contracts. Is it much like, you know, when the US government seems to get to this thing where they can't spend more money until they get approval from Congress, and that sort of lingers on? I wonder whether we'll enter
0: Yes,
1: this same
0: yeah,
1: sort of
0: when they shut downs
1: situation
0: and things.
1: with Iran, where we'll just be sort of, you know, renewing a contract every couple of months. It's interesting.
0: Very possible, yes. Well, I suppose they've kind of showed their hand now with you know, how easy it was for Iran to shut the Strait of Hormuz and sort of cripple the economy. So, if anything, yes, it could very much be a, you know, sign this or we'll reshut the Strait of Hormuz every 6 months.
1: It's almost like if you had an insight on how those deals were going every 2 months and you could play it on the stock market, you could make a lot of extra money as well. What am I talking about? I don't know.
0: No one would do such a thing.
1: John Antonioni, thank you, mate. Have a great Thursday.
0: Cheers.
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3: Pauline Hanson's vision for Australia, a chance to have your say. And the Perth suburb that has a major water pipe problem. I'll tell you how often they burst.
2: Mornings
4: with Nadia Mitsopoulos.
1: That was two of my favourite words from yesterday from Pauline Hanson. Transgender insurgency, which I thought was amusing. And the other one was, what was it, monoculturalism. I don't know, which just sounded like a whole lot of white bread. Good morning to you. G'day to Mick in Albany. Whole lot of shaking going on. Well, there is. There was an earthquake off the south coast, 3.3 this morning. There's been one to the east of Esperance and one near Kalgoorlie this morning. And then Linda has texted in. Good morning to you, Linda. Hi, Paul. Our house rattled in Barker at around 5-ish yesterday afternoon. Definitely shook the ground. Is anybody else? There's nothing on geoscience, I don't think, Australia for that one. Wonder what that is, Linda. Has anybody else felt anything of similar ilk? 0448 922 604 as we enter Earthquake Watch. And then change the subject to the tip. Because the Albany tip near Mount Melville is going to have to close. Oh, I mean, probably good. Because what it means is they'll cover it up, bury it, and then make it look like a lovely park next to a lovely hill, because it is in a nice piece of real estate. You can't build a house on there yet, though. But they do need to find somewhere else. And some of the discussion has included even shipping the waste up to Perth in trucks. Seems madness, right? We'll find out what goes through the planning process, how it's worked out, and what we're likely to end up with the manager of operations from the City of Albany shortly. But in the meantime, just accepted into the Australian Hall of Fame, this is a very young Kate Sobrino being very brave.

0: ABC Great Southern. 11 to 8. The title track to her debut solo album, Kate Sobrano, after leaving I'm Talking. And the first single was Bedroom Eyes. I think this was... Was this maybe the second single? Brave. I like it. It's a cool tune and just inducted into the Australian ARIA Hall of Fame. Quite rightly. Wonderful Australian talent. 10 away from 8. You're listening to The Breakfast Show. Paul Cook with you this morning here on the ABC. We're going to take a journey to the tip in a moment.
1: The Brekkie Show with Paul Cook on ABC Great Southern.
0: Hanrahan Road Waste Facility. That's what they call it. It's the tip, essentially, the one next to Mount Melville in Albany. Established in 1975, it's been there for 50 years now. Apparently, the city is no longer legally permitted to operate landfill at this location because the licence to that from the Department of Water, Environment and Regulation ends in 2032. So they've got to find somewhere new. Interestingly, Lake Seppings used to be the tip. So, you know, are we looking for another beautiful piece of land to turn into a tip? What's the process? What do you need to think about when you're looking for a new location? I mean, some people have even spoken of trucking all waste to a site like Bannister, apparently. You just truck your waste up there. Or you find somewhere else in town. I don't know how you make these decisions and what work goes into returning the land at Mount Melville back to something that is habitable. Damon Lawrence is manager of operations with the City of Albany, and Damon joins me this morning. Hey, Damon, appreciate your time.
2: Good morning, Paul. How are you doing?
0: Yeah, well, thank you. So the tip is on a contract. Is this the same contract that was signed 50 years ago, or was this brought in during those 50 years?
2: No, look, it was definitely brought in during those years, and the licence has evolved over many years. But Hanrahan Tip, as you say, is sort of getting to a point where it is at capacity, and our friends at Dwyer have certainly said, look, the licence is good till 32, but we won't be extending it beyond that, so you better look for a new home.
0: Okay. Do they do that because by that time it's going to be 28 feet high and, you know, block out the sun? Or why do they put a caveat and a time limit on a tip like that?
2: Look, there is a number of reasons. Yes, we don't want to build a new mountain that would exceed the spark plug, I guess. But look, there is environmental considerations and leachate management, gas management, things like that to consider. Yeah. So closing it up is the sort of long-term environmentally friendly solution there that happens nowadays. It didn't used to happen in the case of things like Lake Seppings.
0: Right, which is hard to believe.
2: Yeah.
0: Now, there are already pipes in the ground, I believe, there. There's already that process is already underway at the tip.
2: That's correct. We've been working on a gas system with our colleagues at LMS for a little while now. The flare is due to be commissioned at the end of this month, all things being equal, to destroy the landfill gas emissions that unfortunately do come out of a landfill.
0: In the long term, does a block of land like that ever become useful for commercial or residential or industrial, or do we hopefully sort of return it to bushland?
2: Look, it's a long-term process to close the landfill. It has to be environmentally friendly, environmentally correctly closed and covered, and then it has to be monitored for at least 20 years. So, look, it's a long-term project. In the case of Hanrahan, do we think it will be residential? Unlikely, just due to its shape, I would say.
0: Yeah. Well, it's great. Great piece of real estate. I mean, that road is only going to become, because it's just off the overpass, I guess, more popular. So moving away from that, so that thing's going to happen 2032 at the latest. So you now have to go through the process of finding another tip.
2: Yeah.
0: Within the town limits was an interesting phrase I heard. So does it have to be within a certain area? What block of land are you looking for? Because ultimately it's going to make somebody unhappy, right?
2: Well, potentially, but look, the city's been on a long journey. Looking at this, it's not a new question. The team's been looking at it for several years. It is a complex mix. Look, we have looked at the other options around could we send it to someone else to make it their problem? That's probably not feasible due to transport costs and things. So the city limits question is we don't want to be carting our rubbish too far. But at the end of the day, we're certainly not looking at sites close to the urban area or anything like that. But still investigating and still looking at feasible options in that space at this point in time.
0: So Denmark and Plantagenet, do they use TIP as well, or they would use any future site?
2: Denmark do. Plantagenet have their own waste facility at O'Neill Road and have their own development project going on there, but Denmark do send their waste to us, yes.
0: Mick's got some ideas for a new suburb on the old TIP, Ibis Park or Ibis Hills. Mount Ibis.
2: Oh, beautiful.
0: Nice. 0448922604, what do you call a suburb on a TIP? So this, you've got not a huge amount of time, I suppose, because you need to start planning it. You've only got a couple of years, I guess, to really sort of work out and cement in location. Does this go to community consultation at any point, or who gets involved and who gets the final say?
2: Final say will come down to Dwyer in the end, but look, the community will get to have a look at it. We will be communicating where we're at in due course and getting the community involved where we can. But certainly looking to keep them informed. We've just updated our waste page on our website, and we'll be continuing to do that as time goes by with more information as we can.
0: Yeah, huge projects, big thing. City of Albany Manager of Operations, Damon Lawrence, I appreciate your time and your insights this morning. Thank you so much.
2: No worries, thank you.
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0: Like Mick, Ibis Park, Ibis Hills. That's a good name. Bin Chicken Hill. 0448 922 604. What would you call a suburb built in a TIP? Julie Hambly is my guest now. We've spoken before to Julie. Does an MND dinner fundraiser. The next one is coming up at Henderson and Huang Function Centre in Kenton up on the 27th of June. Julie, let's spruik this wonderful work you do. You've passed the $800,000 mark with your fundraising in your 11th year. Well done to you and husband Greg.
5: Thank you, Paul. Yes, it's our fifth annual dinner coming up, so we're looking forward to having a great night again. We have a beautiful multi-course dinner that Mel and Eric provide with all the food donated for the night, which is really wonderful. Yeah. We have a fabulous auction with so much stuff that's all donated, of course, as well. People have made all sorts of things for us for the auction. And we have live music with the Southern Right Blues Band.
0: There you go. Tickets are $100.
5: $100 a ticket, yep.
0: If I want to get a ticket, Julie, where am I going to go?
5: Yes, if you want details, if you look at our Swim for Jim Facebook page, you'll find all the details there about how to get tickets.
0: Good on you, Julie.
5: We'd love to see you. Yeah.
0: Swim for Jim, good work again for you and Greg. And, of course, I mean, it's more than that. It's a lot of other people. $800,000 yes. is huge work. Really well done. Thank you so much.
5: Thank you very much.
0: Good on you, Julie. Happily there. Thank you. The Swim for Jim is at Henderson Huang Function Centre, Kendon up. $100 gets you in dinner, auction, and some live music. Names for a new suburb on the TIP. Colby says, call it Tip Top and open a bakery on it. Delicious bread. Have we had enough trouble with bakeries in this town already? Oh, yeah. It's got a few rats in it. But, yeah, it is a TIP. What do you expect? We had the weather a little earlier this morning. In case you missed it, it was basically telling you how temperatures today are going to remain low.
6: Pretty cool. We're continuing. That low pressure system has shifted out of that Esperance Way, so we will see a gradual reduction across the Great Southern of those showers.